0: Good. Good.
1: Like it, Goro?
0: Goro want more.
1: Commander, look out. He's trying to grab you.
0: More food. More food.
1: Hold on, Goro. Take it easy. Open the door and let us out, and you can have the whole barn.
0: More food.
1: You understand? Open the door.
0: More. More.
1: Goro, wait a minute. Be quiet.
2: Hey, he really goes for it, but he's so excited he's nearly out of his mind.
1: Doesn't know how to open the door, Happy. Not with the regular controls, anyway. Put the ration bar on the floor near the back of the cell, but where Goro can see it. That's it. Now come over here by the door.
0: More. More.
1: Goro, hold it. Listen to me.
0: More food.
1: Now, there's your food back there. We want you to have it. Just open the door. Pull on the bars. Bend the bars. Put your hands on them and pull.
0: More.
1: Harder, Goro. That's it.
2: Wow, he's bending them.
1: You're getting it, Goro. There goes the door. And here comes Goro. Come on, Hap. Let's go.
0: Good. Goro like food better than Skyman chief food. All Skyman Goro's friends.
1: Down this corridor, Happy, toward the stairs.
2: Yes, sir.
1: If you can only find Baccarati before a guard finds us.
2: How many more flights is it to the tower, sir?
1: Someone's coming. Step into that doorway quickly.
2: It's Malengro.
1: Put your hand over his mouth, Happy.
2: Yep.
1: Now let's get him in here. I've got his gun, Happy.
3: And let go of him.
2: Yes, sir.
1: Corey, how did you get out of that cell?
3: Never mind, Malengro.
1: Where's Baccarati? Come on, where is he?
3: He's up in the tower.
1: Alone? Tell me the truth, Malengro.
3: He's with some engineers.
1: How about Professor Ramey? Where have you got him?
3: He's down at the end of the hall, locked in another room.
1: All right, get going. Lead the way and don't try anything.
3: This is it.
1: Unlock the door. Shut the door, Happy, and keep Malengro covered.
2: Yes, sir.
1: Professor? Professor Ramey? Malengro, what have you done to him?
3: Baccarati was a little rough with him. He wrecked the brainograph. Months of work ruined.
2: The professor's coming too, sir.
1: Professor?
2: Hey, Commander, Malengro's getting away.
1: Get him, Happy.
2: Yes, sir.
1: Well, that takes care of him.
3: Good.
1: Now, Professor. Professor Ramey.
4: It won't do you any good, Baccarati. Commander Corey.
1: Yes.
4: Baccarati's been forcing me to build a brainograph. When I heard he tricked you into coming here, I wrecked it.
1: Yes, I know. Professor, we haven't much time. We've got to get out of here. Can you walk?
4: I think so.
1: Baccarati gave you quite a beating. Do you know of any place where we could get a ship?
4: Baccarati's spaceship factory? That's too far away. Besides, it has an electronic shield around it, too.
2: Well, at least once we get out of the castle...
4: Wait a minute. There's a robot testing field on the other side of the valley.
1: Does it have an electronic shield over it?
4: Not ordinarily. One can be set up if strange ships are sighted in the region of the planet. Ordinarily, it's kept open for tests.
1: Can you show us how to get out of the castle?
4: The gates have electronic locks. Only Baccarati's men have keys.
1: Malengro must have one. Search him, Happy.
2: Yes, sir.
1: Professor, how far is it across the valley to the testing field?
4: I don't know exactly. Around 5 miles, I think.
1: Do you feel strong enough to make it?
2: Here's Malengro's key, sir.
4: I think I can make it, Commander.
1: Well, then come on. We'll tie Malengro up and gag him so he can't come to and sound an alarm.
5: Malengro, what happened to you? Where's the professor?
6: Just a minute. Hold still till I get that gag out of your mouth and untie you.
3: Corey did it. He caught me in the hall and forced me.
6: Corey! How did he get out of the dungeon? Never mind. Where's Professor Ramey?
3: I don't know. The cadet knocked me out. When I came to, I was tied up. They've escaped, Your Highness.
6: I can see that. We'll have the castle searched from tower to the dungeon. We'll send guards outside the castle. You and I will lead the search from the air. Come on, Malengro.
2: The test port is right up ahead, sir. I can see a ship through the trees.
1: Oh, hold it, Happy. Don't let anyone see you. We're almost there, Professor.
4: I've got to stop a moment. I'm sorry.
1: Well, that's all right. Get your breath. We may have to make a rush for a ship.
2: I don't see anyone at this side of the field, Commander. There's some men working. working on a ship about 300 yards down to the right, though.
1: And we can't afford to make a mistake now.
2: Commander, those aren't all robot patrol ships. Some of them are battle cruisers.
1: You're right, Hap.
4: These are what Baccarati is turning out at his factory several hundred miles from here. They must have been brought here for a test.
2: Hey, they're as big as our space patrol battle cruisers.
1: Well, from their looks, they could make a good account of themselves.
2: They've all got the Black Falcon painted on them. Baccarati's insignia.
1: So they're here for a test, huh? All right, let's test one. Ready, Professor Ramey?
4: Yes, Commander.
1: Let's make a rush for the nearest one. Come on.
6: Keep the velocity down, Malengro. Remember, this is a spaceship, and Corey is on foot.
3: I'm trying to cover as much ground as possible, Your Highness. If we circle the castle several times, we can pick them up in the ground scanner.
6: Where could they have gone? They're not in the castle. No one saw them go through the gate.
3: Look, over there at the test port.
6: I see it. It's one of my new battlecruisers taking off.
3: But why, Your Highness? They just arrived today from your plant to the north. Weren't your orders to the effect that they were to be grounded until you inspect them tomorrow?
6: Huh? Yeah, that's right. Well, wait till we locate Corey. Then I'll find out who that upstart pilot is. Look at my ships, Malengro. Two complete squadrons lined up.
3: They are quite beautiful, Your Highness.
6: Yes. And after months of planning, they're almost ready. Ready to make a surprise attack on a space patrol. If the test is successful tomorrow, I'll give the command to wipe out Jupiter.
3: Look at that ship circling back over the field.
6: With the big Jupiter base out of the battle, I can conquer the outer planets and... What's happening over there?
3: An explosion at the test port. One of your ships blew up on the ground.
6: My ship? Malengro, what's happening? That pilot, that crazy pilot, he's strafing my ship through the space cannon. Corey! Malengro, it's Corey in that ship. Get him! After him! That's the command!
3: But Your Highness, this is a scout ship. It is unarmed.
6: My fleet, look at my fleet destroyed! Call the tower! Freeze the electronic shield! Call the tower! Mend the neck race! Bring Corey down!
2: Well, I think that does it, sir.
4: Baccarati's whole fleet wiped out.
1: Everything on the test field, at any rate. That's what the infrared viewscope shows.
4: It'll take Baccarati months to build another.
1: Happy, keep at low altitude till we get to the opposite side of Planet X, then blast off into space, and that way we can dodge any of Baccarati's defense rays.
2: Yes, sir.
4: You've given Prince Baccarati a severe setback, Commander.
2: Yeah, and with one of his own ships.
1: A setback isn't enough, gentlemen. As long as Planet X is a menace to freedom-loving people anywhere in the universe... then Prince Baccarati can count on meeting me again.
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2: Commander, something's got my foot. It's the vines. They're drawing tight like ropes.
1: They're winding around me, too.
2: I can't get them untangled.
1: Maybe we can cut them loose.
2: Yeah. Hey, it's grabbed my arm. I can't move. And the leaves. The leaves have got suckers on them.
1: Hap, we've got to get loose. These vines are man-eaters.
7: 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Other players were Bela Kovach, Ken Mayer, and Norman Jolly. 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

0: was the quiet after the storm. We'd said every mean word we knew, every hateful, mean word. There wasn't any more to say. I was driving.
1: There's nothing left, is there, Pat? I remember when just to be with you like this, driving somewhere, was enough.
0: Let's skip it, huh? Till we get home. You're tired and I'm sore. No matter what we say, we'll only keep hurting one another.
1: All right. But it's all over between us, and we both know it. I think... Please don't drive so fast. I'd like to get there in one piece.
0: Okay, okay. You want to be in Frisco in the morning, don't you?
1: The road's sopping, and you can barely see through the windshield. One mistake and
0: we'll... Talk about mistakes. This whole trip was a mistake. I thought I'd drive to Salt Lake City for the special broadcast, and, well, then on the way back, I'd get some time to talk with you alone. Time to patch up differences. Time to say the words I want to say like I used to say them.
1: Nothing you've said so far sounded very reminiscent to me.
0: That's because the words get all tangled up and come out pure poison.
1: Do they?
0: You know they do. Look, Alicia, for 6 months I've been trying to get up courage to ask you this question. Is there anyone else?
1: No. There never could be.
0: What is it you want, then?
1: Success. I'm sold on success, Pat. I want to be somebody with a capital S. A radio personality as important as Joe Stafford or Dinah Shore. Tops.
0: I see. And you think you can climb faster alone? Is that it?
1: That's it.
0: All right. You can divorce me if you like. I won't stand in your way. But you might have waited another week before you told me. At least till after Christmas.
1: Let's leave the holly and mistletoe out of it, shall we?
0: Sure, sure. Let's be realistic. Let's be modern. Kick sentiment in the teeth.
1: Well, that way it's easier. And if you ask me, a lot more civilized. And it'd be easier on my nerves right now if you slowed down. We're coming to Snow Creek Bridge. It's right after this turn.
0: I know the road.
1: Pat, there's a car coming.
0: All right, I see it.

0: Here, see if I can stand.
1: Oh,
0: that's good. There. Oh, take it easy, darling. Lucky thing I could open that door.
1: Pat, are you all right?
0: Oh, forget it. It's you I'm... Look out, she's starting to slide.
1: Oh, Pat! It's in the river down there.
0: Oh, forget the car. I've still got you. Wait, I picked that back. I'd forgotten. Come on, let's get off this muddy slope and back to the road. Grab those bushes. They'll help us climb. Alicia, wait. I think I see a light down the canyon.
1: Are you sure?
0: Look, see it? There it is again. You wait here. I'll go down and see.
1: And freeze to death? I'll go with you.
0: All right, give me your hand. It's a bad slope. Here, this way.

0: is, all right.
1: Is that a house?
0: It certainly is. There's the light there in the window. Looks like a traveler's beacon.
1: But the house is like an overgrown doll's house, only built of stone. And the funny little fence. Oh, Pat, I'm frightened.
0: Oh, don't be. Let's go in. There's a gate. Oh, here it is. Uh-oh. Dogs.
1: Pat, who's that?
2: Don't be afraid of the dogs. They mean no harm.
3: Welcome.
0: Oh, hello. My name is Adams. This is my wife, Alicia.
1: Hello.
0: A hit-run driver knocked us off the bridge.
3: I know. I heard the crash. I've been expecting you both. Come in.
0: The white-haired old man held an oil lamp above his head, leading the way. He was very old. But his face was gentle and kindly, but strange. Well, the room was pleasant enough, arranged as a company were expected. A cheery log fire burned on the wide hearth.
3: I'll get you coffee.
1: You mustn't go to any trouble. If we can just sit here until morning.
3: I always make coffee for them. It's very comforting.
2: Take off your coats. Hang them here by the fire to dry.
0: First time I had a good look at our clothes. What I saw astonished me. The sleeves of my jacket were slashed from shoulder to wrist. Alicia's shirt was ripped, her stockings and ribbons. Her coat torn across the back between the shoulders. I looked at my jacket. It was a big, jagged tear right over the heart. I don't understand. We're not scratched, either of us.
3: They never understand at first. They go on thinking they're alive.
0: Huh?
1: What?
3: I tried to tell them, but they won't believe me.
0: Well, we're alive. You can see for yourself.
3: Wait here by the fire. I get some goat's milk for you. I keep it fresh and cold in the creek.
1: Pat, he thinks we're dead.
0: Yeah, I know. Oh, he's a little crazy, I guess.
1: Oh, just for a minute, I couldn't help thinking we might be.
0: Oh, nonsense.
1: Well, if we are, it would be sort of wonderful, wouldn't it? No pain or anything, and being here. When I was a kid, I had a storybook. There was a picture in it I've never forgotten. A room like this. Pat?
0: Yeah?
1: Kiss me. See if I feel it.
0: We're strangers, remember? Hey, you know, I bet that old man built this place himself, stone by stone. Look how solid it is, rooted deep like a tree. Why can't all houses feel like this?
1: It is solid, isn't it?
0: You know what? This place stirs up my imagination. I could work here. Why, that book of mine will write itself. Alicia.
1: Yes, Pat.
0: Suppose I could talk the old man into renting us this place. Oh, well, not for long, a year perhaps. I've got $1,000 in the bank. We could toss our jobs over the moon and really live here. Would you do it? Would you be...

0: And we're complete strangers.
1: No, you're guests. My name is Peter Fawner. I came from Switzerland when my young wife died. I couldn't bear to be near the scenes familiar to us. I roamed all over the world. When I discovered this canyon beneath Snow Creek Bridge, I knew I'd come home again. It's so peaceful. Except when there's an accident, like tonight.
2: Have there been many?
1: 20 persons have lost their lives on that bridge. 22, counting tonight. They all come here. I remember the first two. A middle-aged farmer and his wife from Kansas. They were frightened, like lost children.
0: How long did they stay?
1: A few hours. In the morning, I asked them what they wanted to do. They said they hoped to go to heaven.
2: Well, what did you do?
1: I asked myself, where is heaven? I'd never given much thought to things, but I supposed it was up in the sky.
0: What then?
1: I cut them some staves and carved their names on them. Beth and Joel Burnett. I remember them well. It was March the 10th, 1920.
2: What happened?
1: I led them as far as I could to the summit of Old Whiteface. That's 6,000 feet. They thanked me, said goodbye, and went on. I stood in the snow watching them for some time. They seemed to climb a trail of light up and up until I could see them no more.
2: Yeah, well, I hope they made it all right.
1: They always do.
0: There have been many, you say?
1: Many. Men, women, and children. The children were always afraid until...
0: Until what?
1: Someone always came down the trail to meet the children.

0: I'm taking the milk and cheese back to the creek. Would you like to come with me, son?
1: Hmm? Oh, yes, I would. Here, let me take that crop.
0: Be careful, son. The trail is narrow. But there aren't any obstructions. I've worn it smooth with my comings and goings.
1: I'll just follow you. Hey, what's that?
0: Oh, don't be frightened. They are my creatures. Perhaps they think I've come to feed them again, but it's not time.
1: But they come so close. Look at these deer. They're so close right now, I could touch them. I thought they could sense a stranger.
0: It isn't that you're a stranger.
1: What is it, then?
0: You are a spirit now.

0: You weren't gone long, but the dishes are done. I've stacked them here near the cupboard. Is there any place we could sleep for a few hours? Perhaps till daybreak.
1: There are no beds, but I'll bring some quilts. Here, I'd put them near the fire.
0: Oh, I'm really tired. I'll just drift off, I know.
1: I must carve your staves as I did for all the others. I keep a supply of poles. One for Alicia first, then yours.
0: How long will they take?
1: They'll be ready when you awaken. Rest well.
2: I'll sleep the sleep of the just.

lay there with my eyes closed, but I didn't go to sleep right away. Scenes kept running through my mind like strips of a motion picture film, but backwards. Back to the time I first saw Alicia. I was in France. I was in the 47th Tank Battalion. She was a singer with a USO troop that came at the front. She was so beautiful that my heart began playing hopscotch. And when she sang... Well, I won her. It wasn't easy. Now it seemed so unreal. And now I was losing her. And that was unreal, too.

0: And this old man, was he real or was I just dreaming it? The accident and all. Maybe we were dead. Suddenly I heard myself screaming, Alicia!
1: What is it, Pat?
0: I guess I dozed off.
1: Oh.
0: I dreamed we were being buried in the same grave. Hey, where's that old man?
1: He's outside. I heard him go out. Perhaps he's gone again to the creek.
0: Look, he's finished the staves. They're lying there all ready for us. Let's get out of here fast. It's too spooky.
1: But, Pat...
0: And don't stop to argue with me. Here's your coat.
1: No, Pat. We can't go. What can we tell Peter?
0: Well, tell him he's mistaken and thanks, but we've got to get back to our jobs.
2: Oh, you're up already. Good. It is time for you to start your journey. Are you ready?
0: What? Oh, well, yes, we're ready.
2: Here are your staves. I've marked your names.
0: I see.
1: Thank you. You've gone to so much work.
2: I will come with you, a part of the distance. It is a beautiful morning. Come.

0: I hope my breath holds up.
1: That was some climb. How much farther?
2: There is White Face. If you climb the west flank, you will have no trouble. You should reach the summit before nightfall.
0: You're coming with us, of course.
2: No. I am an old man. My heart is old and rusty and tired.
1: Then it's goodbye.
2: Only for a little while. I'll be coming along myself on Christmas Eve.
1: Oh, no. Surely you are mistaken.
2: Oh, no, my friends, I am not mistaken. I wonder if you would do something for me.
0: Well, anything I can, of course.
2: Would you be willing to speak to God in my behalf?
0: But we'll...
2: Explain to him that I am old and tired, that I did not sell many of my carvings in the town this year. Now, with the great storms coming, I do not have much feed in my sheds for my wild creatures. On Christmas Eve, I myself must climb the mountain. Tell him this. I will be gone and my sheds will be empty. He will understand. He will send someone to take my place. I have no doubt. No doubt at all.
0: We'll deliver your message.
1: Yes, Peter. We promise.
2: Thank you. Thank you both. Now I must go down again. Godspeed you.
0: We'll be seeing you then. On Christmas Eve.
2: And that's a promise, too.
0: We watched him go slowly down until the turn of the mountain carried him from sight. Finally, Alicia broke the silence.
1: What a wonderful old man. We ought to be ashamed of ourselves. We lied to him.
0: Did we?
1: Oh, Pat, you didn't really fall for that nonsense.
0: You did.
1: Maybe for a minute. He was so sure. But in this day and age, for a moment I forgot to think straight. What came over us?
0: I don't know about you, but I'm going to the top of that mountain.
1: Pat Adams, you... Oh, now who thinks we're dead?
0: I do.
1: We couldn't be. Why, I feel so alive. Don't you like being alive? I do. I can think of a thousand reasons why, particularly now.
0: Name them.
1: Oh, music and coffee. Hot baths, hats and spring. Flying. And you.
0: On the level?
1: Uh-huh.
0: Then come over here and kiss me.
1: Oh, maybe this had to happen, to put us straight with ourselves.
0: If I were alone, I'd keep my promise to Peter. I'd go on.
1: I want life. It's wonderful.
0: Okay. Let's just see how wonderful it is.
3: Officer Webster, State Highway Patrol. That your pleated accordion down in the river?
1: He can see us.
0: Yeah, so he can.
3: Look, mate, is that your crumpled car down in the river?
0: How did you guess?
3: Well, look at your clothes. What happened?
0: Hit and run, driver.
3: Why didn't you report it? Where you been?
0: We've been dead.
3: What? Oh, I get it. You've been at Peter Furner's down there in the canyon.
1: You know him?
3: Of course.
0: So what about him?
3: A little peculiar, isn't he?
0: Is he?
3: Claims he sees ghosts of people killed on this bridge. He's harmless, though. From looks at that car down there, you barely escaped being ghosts at that.
0: I guess you're right.
3: You got a license?
0: I haven't lost it. No. Here it is.
3: Patrick Adams, San Francisco. Who's the lady?
0: My wife, Alicia.
1: I'm Alicia Adams.
3: Alicia Adams. You must be the gal that sings on the radio.
1: I am. And I've got to sing from San Francisco this very afternoon. Could you possibly get us there?
3: Well, for you, lady, anything is possible. Well, I'm one of your fans.
0: That cop was as good as his word. He flagged down a bus. In San Francisco, we changed to a taxi and headed toward the studio.
4: Hurry, Miss Adams, you're on the air.
1: In 40 seconds, I'm on the air.
0: Alicia, wait. I've got to know something.
1: I'm on the air. Let me go.
0: No, you've got to tell me now.
1: You fool. I've got to go in.
0: Answer me, Alicia. Do you still want the divorce?
1: Yes. Yes, I do.
0: That was the split-up. At least he didn't come home. Instead, she phoned.
1: Pat, I'm not coming home. It was wonderful while it lasted, but I guess I'm just not cut out to be a wife.

0: Then she was gone. I read later in the trade paper she'd gone east. Television, I guess. She certainly had the looks for it. Can I have another of the same?
1: Look, Pat, this is a filling station, but I think your tank's about level.
0: What's the matter? My money any good?
1: Sure, Pat, but you can't drown nothing big in one of them little glasses.
0: All right, get a big glass, then.
1: Nah, Pat, nah, use the old bean. You don't want to be fogged up with Christmas coming.
0: Hmm? Christmas?
1: Yeah, tomorrow night's Christmas Eve.
0: Yeah. Hey, Fred.
1: Yeah?
0: Do you believe in anything?
1: Sure, I believe in lots of things.
0: Now, get this. There's a mountain, see?
1: Yeah?
0: You can't see it, can you?
1: No.
0: Well, if I can make you believe it's there, it is, see?
1: It is?
0: You don't get it?
1: Get what?
0: I'm talking about faith. Faith is coming up for a test pretty soon.
1: How is that?
0: Well, the scientists are working on it. Final test of faith, bigger than the atom bomb. You better watch out, Fred. You better have faith, or else.
1: You got it?
0: Sure I got it. All mountain full of it. I wasn't making much sense. He got me in a cab later, and the cabbie put me to bed. Next morning, my head was the mountain, but after breakfast, I felt better. I saw in the papers there was a blizzard in the Sierras. That made me think of old Peter Fawner. He said the storms would be heavy. Maybe I could be of some use up there. I went to a neighborhood garage and rented a car. It was a long, lonely drive. Rough going in many spots, but I made it. I crossed Snow Creek Bridge and found a place to park on the other side. The trail down to Peter's was choked with snow, but I started down anyway. Old Peter's place was twice as pretty in a setting of snow. It was ringed around with animal tracks. Then I noticed there was only a faint wisp of smoke from the chimney. Barely a trace. Peter's beacon was out, too. I shouted, "Hey, Peter! Peter Fawner!" I called again, but there was no reply, so I went on in. The dogs didn't growl much. They were at his feet. "Hey, Peter, wake up. Aren't you going to welcome me?" Then I noticed the staff leaning against the fireplace. It was beautifully finished, and the name was carved in. Peter Fawner. I went back and touched his folded hands, and they were cold. I lit the beacon and then went out the door. Just then, I saw a flicker of light coming down the trail, and I waited.
2: Pat? Pat, is that you?
0: Alicia.
2: I thought you'd be here. I had to come. I couldn't stop thinking of him. Is he all right?
0: He's dead, Alicia.
2: Oh, Pat. He did know, didn't he? That he'd go on Christmas Eve. And look, isn't his staff beautiful there by the fireplace?
0: Uh-huh.
2: You'll think I'm silly. This morning I went to church and prayed. I prayed what he asked us to say. Please send someone to care for Peter Fawner's creatures. Pat.
0: Yes, darling.
2: We've been sent, don't you see? I did get through. I was heard. We're here.
0: I'm going to stay here all winter.
2: I am too. Oh, Pat, can I give myself back to you as a Christmas present? With all my love.
0: You're the only Christmas present I want. Ever.
2: We got our second chance, didn't we? To be together. To make our marriage work.
0: It will, darling. It will. Alicia. Look.
2: What, Pat?
0: Peter's staff was over there by the fireplace. It's gone.

0: This is Elizabeth Scott again. For centuries, many thousands of good-hearted people have been working toward that great and honorable goal, the brotherhood of man. It would be a wonderful accomplishment. A state of human relations in which all human beings treat each other as brothers and sisters. The real brotherhood of man would mean an end of war, a minimum of deprivation throughout the world, an upsurge in the benevolent sciences, and a host of other wonderful benefits. It would really be a magnificent achievement for the human race. But it will never be achieved by any purely human plan. The brotherhood of man can never be anything more than an impossible dream until we first acknowledge that its success depends on our acceptance of the fatherhood of God. A brotherhood of man based on the fatherhood of God would be good and lasting, and it is possible. Prayer is the means through which it might be accomplished. Through prayer, we acknowledge our dependence on our Heavenly Father. Through prayer, we can turn seemingly impossible dreams into actuality. And when you pray, pray together as a family, and you'll be strengthening the bonds of kinship in your own home as well. But the family that prays together stays together.
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Elizabeth Scott was your hostess. Others in the cast were Norman Field, Tudor Owen, and Leo Cleary. 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

0: Welcome. I'm E.G. Marshall. Since the beginning of time, men have been consumed with a curiosity about their past. The customs, beliefs, and lifestyles of our ancestors are significant signposts along the road leading to the discovery of the origins of man. Man's diligent search for clues to his beginnings has taken us to the far corners of the earth, under the seven seas, and to the burial of ancient civilizations. Engaged in this ceaseless quest have been men of science, men of goodwill, men with a zest for adventure, and rogues with a lust for gold.
1: If this likeness of me, Tupac Amaru, be violated by plunderers, then will the wrath of Viracocha bring to them a swift and certain doom, which will pursue them to their graves and beyond.
2: But I've come here to this temple and to you for help. We've got to help Nancy.
1: For the woman you love, there can be no help. If she keeps the mask of Tupac Amaru, she is doomed forever.
0: Our mystery drama, The Mask of Tupac Amaru, was written especially for the Mystery Theater by Murray Burnett and stars Ruby Dee and Michael Wager. It is sponsored in part by Anheuser-Busch Incorporated, Brewers of Budweiser, and Sinoff, the sinus medicines. I'll be back shortly with Act One.

lot of things, like Beechwood aging for 100% natural carbonation. That's how the Budweiser people age their beer. Nobody else does it that special way. But then, nobody else is brewing the king of beers. I could tell you a lot of other things about Budweiser and why it's the largest selling beer in the world. But it all comes back to the Budweiser taste, and that speaks for itself, loud and clear. Hear it talking?

0: man's preoccupation with the mystery of death and the possibility of life hereafter has made graveyards a favorite setting for eerie stories of the supernatural. Graveyards have also been the site of archaeological explorations to satisfy man's curiosity about his past. Our tale involves an archaeological expedition, the grave of a legendary hero of the Incas, and an ancient curse. However, it couldn't have a more modern setting for a start. The elegant lobby of the luxurious Hotel Savoy in Cuzco, Peru.
1: Nancy! Nancy!
2: Carlos! What are you doing in Peru? No, don't answer. Your being here at this time makes everything perfect. Darling, you've made me so happy, I'm afraid something's going to happen to spoil it.
1: You're so right.
2: I can't wait to tell you what's been... What do you mean?
1: I visited the dig. And I was happy to see that no one had been in the grave yet. Nancy, you're not to go into that grave.
2: I can't believe what I'm hearing. I've just finished a press conference, and Professor Brady practically gave me the entire credit for discovering the gravesite, and the man I'm going to marry tells me I'm not to go into the grave.
1: Professor Brady didn't do you any favor when he handed the credit to you.
2: All right, Carlos. It's obvious you didn't come here because you missed your fiancé or because you wanted to congratulate me on the discovery, so what brought you down?
1: Have you really uncovered the grave of Tupac Amaru?
2: We're not absolutely certain, but I think so. I really do. You see, this isn't part of the regular dig which we started west of Machu Picchu. It's in the Urubamba Valley, but off the tourist track. And one day I saw this indentation, and I had a feeling, a strong feeling, and I got permission from the professor to do some digging. We hadn't got very far before I realized that my hunch was right, and I was onto something tremendous.
1: You don't understand what you've done, do you?
2: Evidently you don't. I'm going to be famous. Think of it, Carlos. A graduate student stumbling upon...
1: A graduate student who evidently doesn't know much about Incan history.
2: Oh, really? Perhaps you'd like to teach me.
1: Somebody had better. Before you walk into the grave of Tupac Amaru and sign your own death warrant.
3: Please, stand back. I must insist that anyone not officially connected with this expedition move away from the entrance to the grave.
1: Professor Brady, I must talk to you.
3: Who are you?
2: Professor, I'd like you to meet my fiancé, Carlos Ucayla.
3: Ucayla? That proud Inca name alone would entitle you to be present at this historic moment.
1: Professor, I must insist that Nancy doesn't enter the grave of Tupac Amaru.
3: Well, we're not yet certain that this grave is indeed the burial place of Amaru.
1: But there is a chance.
3: I don't understand. This is Nancy's...
2: He's worried about the curse, Professor.
3: Well, the whole story of Amaru and the curse may very well be a myth.
1: With all due respect, Professor, you're not going to claim that the rebellion Tupac Amaru led was a myth.
3: Well, certainly not.
1: And his death and savage mutilation at the hands of the Spanish conquerors.
3: An historical fact. But you must be aware that everything after his death is open to question. The whole story of the Incans stealing his mutilated corpse from the Spaniards and burying it secretly along with a curse from the great god Viracocha must be treated as mythology.
1: You can treat it any way you like. But Nancy is not going in there.
3: Surely I think that should be her decision. Nancy?
2: Of course I'm going.
1: No, you are not.
2: Carlos, you've embarrassed me enough. Now you'll either let me go, or I'll have Señor Alvarado and his policemen put you under arrest.
1: Yes?
2: It's me, Nancy. Please forgive me, Carlos.
1: Nancy, was it the grave of Tupac Amaru?
2: You haven't heard?
1: I've been sitting here in my room thinking.
2: Oh, Carlos, it was. And in the grave was the most magnificent death mask I've ever seen. Do you realize what this is going to mean to me?
1: Do you?
2: You're still angry because of the rotten way I behaved, but I've already asked you to forgive me, and if you do, I'll forgive you.
1: Forgive me? For what?
2: For being a silly, superstitious idiot.
1: There was nothing inscribed on the mask?
2: Of course there was. Superb hieroglyphic writing.
1: Did you translate it?
2: Well, not completely. It's in Quechuan, and I was wondering if you'd give us some help with the translation. Here's a copy I made.
1: I don't want to have anything to do with it.
2: Carlos, please, for my sake. You know, ever since you came here, I have the feeling I'm not talking to Carlos Ucayla, but to a stubborn Incan Indian desperately clinging to beliefs that were exploded 500 years ago.
1: I don't like the idea of your being in danger.
2: Oh, come off it, Carlos. You're far too intelligent to believe in the supernatural power of some words written by some old Indian on a 5-century-old death mask. To say you believe that is...
1: It's the height of idiocy. You have no fear of words written on the most sacred relic in Incan history. Give me the paper.
2: Thank you, Carlos. I appreciate it.
1: I'd rather not take thanks for this. If this likeness be violated by plunderers, then will the wrath of Viracocha bring to them a swift and certain doom which will pursue them to their graves and beyond.
2: Well, really impressive, isn't it?
1: Are you enough impressed so that you'll return the mask?
2: Carlos, you know very well that's not possible. It now belongs to the government.
1: It belongs to the people who made it. And I swear by whatever God you want to believe in, that I'm going to give it back to them and save you, in spite of yourself.
3: Who are you? What do you mean by coming into my room? How did you get...
4: Softly, Professor Brady. Here's my card. And accept my apologies for the intrusion.
3: Francisco Fortune. That's obviously not your name. And whatever it is you're selling, I'm not buying, so get out.
4: As a scientist, Professor Brady, you should know better than to leap to conclusions. I'm not a seller. I'm a buyer.
3: Then you're certainly in the wrong room. I have nothing to sell.
4: Once again, an erroneous conclusion. How about the death mask of Tupac Amaru?
3: You're here to ask me to sell you the mask? You must be a madman.
4: Aren't all collectors slightly mad?
3: If you're really a collector, you would know that you're wasting your time.
4: My dear Professor, courtesy requires that you hear me out.
3: Put that gun away.
4: As you see, it has a silencer. But I do require your attention, and I intend to get it.
3: Go ahead.
4: Good. I'm determined to have the mask of Tupac Amaru. I will, of course, pay for it.
3: You know very well that the theft of the mask will set off shockwaves of earthquake proportion. Any participation by me of such a scheme, no matter how remote, would be discovered, and my life would be ruined.
4: No, I would never allow that to happen.
3: You couldn't prevent it.
4: If I can prove to you that I can, would you go along with the deal?
3: I believe I've already given you my answer.
4: I've something to show you that may make you change your mind.
3: No, not the gun.
4: No, no, no. Some art object which had been created by an employee of mine. Now, with your permission, I'll ask him in. Topa! Professor, this is Topa, a pure-blooded Incan.
3: How do you do?
4: Unfortunately, he's mute. But, Professor, he speaks with his hands.
3: May I answer the phone?
4: Of course. But remember, I still have this gun.
3: Hello?
5: Professor Brady?
3: Speaking?
5: This is Carlos Ucayla. You may remember we met at the gravesite.
3: Of course. Nancy's young man. Can I help you?
5: Can we meet?
3: You mean now?
5: As soon as possible.
3: What do you wish to see me about?
5: The mask. The death mask of Tupac Amaru.
3: Oh, yes. You were deeply worried about the curse.
5: I still am, and that's what I want to talk to you about.
3: Well, give me a ring tomorrow at the office.
5: Professor Brady, couldn't we set up an appointment now? It could be any time at your convenience.
3: I'm afraid not. Call me. Before we were interrupted, you were telling me about Topa.
4: Oh, yes, yes. I was saying that Topa is a genius. He makes replicas of works of art that simply cannot be distinguished from the originals.
3: You mean he's a forger?
4: No, you can't use the word forger for Topa's work. But you won't have to take my word for it. He's brought samples along. Topa, open your knapsack and show the professor some of your things.
3: I assume you wouldn't have gone to all this trouble unless you had a buyer.
4: I'm happy to see that your thinking has become more positive. You deserve an honest answer. At the moment, I have no buyer. Oh, yes, Topa, that's a good choice. I'm sure the professor will recognize that figurine.
3: I certainly do. The original is in the La Corredera Museum in Lima. May I have it?
4: Go on, give it to the professor, Topa. Let him examine it as closely as he likes.
3: A remarkable piece of work.
4: Topa, I think the necklace with the hollow gold beads should be next. That's right. Hold it up.
3: I don't have to examine it closely.
4: Surely you recognize this fox head? It is of gold, copper, and silver alloy, exactly like the mask of Tupac Amaru.
3: I know it. It's in the Lynn Museum in Stuttgart. I am impressed.
4: Thank you.
3: Not with you, with Topa. You're right. He is an artist. I don't have to see any more. I'm not interested.
4: There is one more piece of Topa's I want you to see. Topa, please, the head of Atahualpa. Hand it over. There. Now, Professor, what do you think of that?
3: But this is no forgery. This is genuine. This is a real head of Atahualpa.
4: May I congratulate you on your expertise, Professor? And now let me point out that for years, you and the world have believed the copy in the Marmaron Museum to have been genuine.
3: Yes, but...
4: Exactly. I'm sure you see now that we can do business together without you running the slightest risk.
0: Tangled webs of deception are unfortunately not unknown in the art world. Greed has been such a powerful motive that many collectors have chosen to dismiss as nonsense the curses that ancient civilizations have laid down to protect their treasures. Some have proven false, and some have exacted a terrible and tragic price. I shall be back in a moment with Act Two.
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11: 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You know, the worldwide trend today is toward a universal system of measurement, the metric system. The names of this new system may sound strange to you at first, but fortunately, there are only a few words that have to be learned for everyday use, and these are the millimeter, centimeter, meter, and kilometer for describing length and distance, the milliliter and liter for capacity or volume, the gram, kilogram, and ton for weight, the kilometer per hour for highway speed, and the degree Celsius or centigrade for temperature. You're already using some of these terms more than you may realize. For example, when you go to the supermarket, you see weights expressed in grams on more and more packaged items. Now, for more information on this whole metric system, write to Metric Information Office, National Bureau of Standards, Washington, D.C.

0: the discovery of the long-sought grave and death mask of Tupac Amaru, legendary Incan hero, has electrified the art world. It has also brought Professor Brady an unwelcome visitor, a self-acknowledged art thief who calls himself Francisco Fortune, and his Incan employee, a mute named Topa. Fortune has placed before Professor Brady an ingenious scheme for stealing the mask of Tupac Amaru.
1: Well, Professor, what is it now?
2: I acknowledge that Tupac is a genius and you're a resourceful thief, but I am neither. So I wish you gentlemen good night.
1: Think, Professor. You're going to photograph the mask. One photograph. A well-lit close-up is all that Topa needs to make a replica that cannot be told from the original. Then a quick substitution by you. No one is the wiser, and you're $25,000 richer.
2: Topa seems to be saying that he cannot do it.
1: What?
2: Look at him. He's shaking his head, and I think he's saying no. Am I right, Topa?
1: Topa will do as I say.
2: I think not. I believe Topa's more afraid of the curse of Viracocha than he is of you.
1: Topa, do you remember the people who tore out your tongue and made you mute? Yes, I see you do. You know that these people are still very angry with you. Just think what they would do to you if I told them you were no longer useful to me.
2: Oh, stop torturing him, Fortune. It's not going to make any difference in my decision.
1: Well, I was merely showing you, Professor, that everything can be arranged. You will make the mask for me, Topa. Ha, ha, ha, fine. You see, Professor, in order to get what you want, all you have to know is the pressure points.
2: There's no pressure you can exert that would make me change my mind.
1: The pity. Come, Topa. We will leave Professor Brady to dream of the $25,000 he could have had.
2: I have better things to dream of. Oh, by the way, Fortune.
1: Yes?
2: Unlike Topa, you seem to have no fear of the curse of Viracocha.
1: I, my dear Professor, I wasn't the one who desecrated the grave of Tupac Amaru. It was you, Professor. And if there really is something to the curse, I think you'd be the one who fears.
3: Professor Brady's office?
4: It's me, darling. Where were you this morning? I waited in the coffee shop for almost an hour.
3: Oh, I'm sorry, but I had to rush here because the professor went out to the dig.
4: Amaru's grave?
3: No, the other dig. He still has hopes for something there, and he's been neglecting it. I should have left word, but...
4: He made an appointment with me.
3: Oh, he told me you were going to call, and he asked me to handle it.
4: Damn fool.
3: Well, you can call Brady a lot of things, but hardly that.
4: Nancy, can you meet me?
3: When?
4: Right away.
3: I'm sorry, darling, but the professor left me to mind the store and...
4: Okay, I'll be up in 15 minutes.
3: Carlos. Carlos, oh, Carlos.
5: Nancy, I don't want any arguments, no objections. Just get your jacket on and come with me.
3: What?
5: We're getting married.
3: Oh, wow. You mean today?
5: No, tomorrow back in L.A. I've made all the arrangements by phone, and I don't mind telling you they cost a fortune.
3: Then I'm sorry you wasted your money.
5: Does that mean you don't want to marry me?
3: Oh, Carlos, stop playing games.
5: I have to do something to get you out of Peru.
3: So you decided I was a lovesick little girl who'd be so delighted by the idea of being Mrs. Carlos Ucayla, I'd forget everything else and jump on the first plane out of here.
5: Okay. What will get you on a plane?
3: My own ticket. It's dated 2 weeks from today.
5: Where's the mask?
3: It's in the safe behind me.
5: May I see it?
3: Why do you want to see it?
5: Curiosity. I'll never have an opportunity to get this close to it again. It'll be locked away behind glass in the National Museum, surrounded by guards.
3: Oh, darling, I do love you.
5: What brings that up?
3: Oh, I love you because you're so darn good-looking and also because you're so transparent.
5: I love you, too. But how about letting me see the mask?
3: So you can snatch it out of my hand, run out of here and take it to... Where would you take it, Carlos?
5: The idea never occurred to me, but I think... about it, it's not bad. It's the lesser of two evils.
3: You're talking about the curse.
5: What else?
3: I know what's happened to you, darling. Believe me, I know and I understand.
5: I don't need understanding. I need you to open your mind.
3: We both want the same thing, then. I'll promise to keep mine open if you open yours.
5: To what?
3: To the realization that you've come back to the country of your ancestors. You're surrounded by the culture of centuries. The whole atmosphere affects you. It affects me, and I don't have ancestors here.
5: Well, if you understand that, then you understand how I feel about the curse.
3: Of course I understand, but that doesn't mean I believe in it.
5: Why not? You can't understand how a primitive people ever managed to construct a sanctuary like Machu Picchu. But the fact is they did, and it still stands so...
3: You want me to discard my heritage of scientific knowledge and become a fear-ridden, superstitious fool running from a meaningless curse?
5: In other words, you believe in everything Incan... except their religion.
3: Religion is one thing. Superstition, another.
6: You wish to see me, senor?
5: You are the Vilak Umu of this temple?
6: You do me too much honor. I am a priest, and I am in charge. But alas, these noblest of priests, the Vilak Umus, were wiped out a few years after the conquest. May I have your name?
5: Carlos Ucayla.
6: I am Manco Huayna. Welcome to the temple, brother.
5: I hope I will still be welcome when you hear what brings me to you.
6: The death mask of Tupac Amaru.
5: You know?
6: The whole world knows. Why shouldn't we?
5: Although I'm an American, you called me brother. I expect that you will talk with me as such. I need your help.
6: To protect your beloved?
5: Exactly. Suppose I somehow manage to have the mask returned. Brought to you, perhaps. Would that have any effect on the curse?
6: You know as well as I that forgiveness would be granted by Viracocha, and only by him.
5: Thanks. That's all I wanted to hear.
6: One moment. Where are you going?
5: See Professor Brady. If I can talk to him, I'm sure I can make him see the truth.
6: In that case, you had better hurry. I have been informed that the professor was taken to the hospital a few hours ago.
7: My name is Dr. Johannes Schmidt. I'm in charge of this hospital. And before I turn you over to the police, I'm giving you an opportunity to explain your actions.
5: How very kind of you, Doctor. But before you do any turning over to the police, let me inform you that if you do, I'll sue you and this hospital for every...
7: I'm trying to be helpful, but...
5: Then give me Professor Brady's room number and a pass.
7: In your present state, I wouldn't permit you to visit any patient in this hospital.
5: But I can save Professor Brady's life.
7: Are you a physician?
5: Oh, good grief. We sit here talking. Brady is dying.
7: The professor was admitted because he suffered a bad gash on his foot when he was bathing this morning. A slight infection set in, and it was thought best to hospitalize him. He's hardly dying.
5: Is that why no visitors are permitted?
7: You still haven't told me that you're a doctor.
5: That's immaterial. Professor Brady is being punished for plundering the grave of Tupac Amaru.
7: Fascinating theory.
5: If I could talk with Professor Brady for 10 minutes, only 10 minutes, I think I could make him see that there's only one way to save himself.
7: Hasn't he already brought the wrath of God down upon him by taking the death mask?
5: But if he returned it, gave it back to the Incans, he would cleanse himself.
7: No, I'm afraid I can't let you see him.
5: Why not?
7: Because you would only upset him.
5: You'd rather have him die.
7: There's very little chance of that.
8: Dr. Schmidt, life support unit, third floor emergency room. Life support unit, third floor emergency room. Dr. Schmidt.
6: Viracocha, I beseech thee, show your servant Manco Huayan the way.
5: Manco, Why, I beg your pardon. I apologize for interrupting your prayers.
1: Oh, you are forgiven, brother. I was sorry to hear that you failed.
5: I was never given the chance to fail. Professor Brady died while I was trying to get the doctor to let me see him.
1: Perhaps it was willed that way by Viracocha.
5: Well, whatever it was, it's going to be a powerful argument to persuade Nancy to do the right thing about the mask.
1: You have not yet spoken with her.
5: I can't find her. The hotel says she went out. She never showed up at the hospital. I checked at both the digs and she hasn't been there, so I came to you.
1: For?
5: Information. I thought you would know where she is.
1: This is a temple, brother. A place of worship.
5: You knew Brady was ill before I did. You'd already heard of his death before I got here. In your eyes, the theft of the mask and the desecration of the grave would justify any action, including the kidnapping of an American who despoiled the grave.
1: Viracocha does not require my help to carry out his judgments.
5: Brother, I beg you, tell me where she is.
1: So that you can then inform the police. You must know that I cannot have the police here.
5: I swear I won't go to the police. I just want to save that girl.
1: Would that not be interfering with a just punishment as decreed by Viracocha?
5: I honestly don't know. Isn't it possible that Viracocha led me here and it's his wish that you tell me about the girl?
1: You will find her in the house of number 15, Avenida Arequipa.
0: It has been said that women are wiser than men because they know more and understand less. Carlos Ucayla is convinced that the girl he loves knows more, but understands less than he does, about the power of ancient Incan curses. If he's right, her life is in danger. If he's wrong, well, that has to be saved for Act 3.
9: Your Lung Association takes great pride in preventing the half a dirty dozen.
10: They call me tuberculosis. TB for short, but not for long, right? Wrong.
11: Yeah, I have chronic bronchitis. That's my trademark. Don't dismiss it lightly, unless you'd like to meet my friend here.
12: Emphysema, that's me. The kind of guy who'd steal your last breath. Occasionally, I'm mistaken for
13: asthma. I'm strictly impartial. I don't care whose bread I rob. I even steal from kids.
11: I'm a cigarette. Now, I may be little, but I'm dangerous. After all, you know what they say about small packages.
12: Air pollution, alias the gray ghost. I can do more damage at one time than all these guys put together just by hanging around.
9: To join in the fight against breath robbers, see your doctor at the first sign of shortness of breath. Don't smoke and try to avoid polluted air. Your Lung Association considers it a matter of life and breath.
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0: Saving people in spite of themselves is a task to which missionaries have devoted their energies over the centuries. The fact that such efforts have often backfired has in no way dampened the enthusiasm of the visionaries. In our story, Carlos Ucala's hope of saving his beloved ran high as he approached the door of number 15, Avenida Arequipa, in Cusco, Peru.
1: Ah, Senor Ucala, you're expected. Oh, please come in.
2: I've come for my fiancée, Nancy Littleton.
1: And she's been anxiously awaiting your arrival. She didn't believe us when we told her you'd be here. This way, please.
2: You're taking me to her?
1: Indirectly. Now, sit down. Have some coffee.
2: I want to see Nancy.
1: All in good time. First, we have some business to discuss.
2: Miss Littleton is an important member of the expedition. Her disappearance is going to cause an uproar. If I found her, the police will...
1: Eventually, they will... But perhaps they'll find her corpse.
2: Why, you fat...
1: Please. Please. Nothing rash. You can't afford a temper.
2: Put the gun down. I'll show you what I can afford.
1: Senor Ucala, you're at a disadvantage. I know everything about...

0: And I mean to have it.
1: Good luck. I don't want it.
0: I already know that. I know about the curse. And I also know you believe in it, and the Senorita doesn't. I agree with her. And that makes your interest and mine identical.
1: Okay. What's your proposal?
0: That you replace the original mask with an absolutely perfect imitation.
1: You're asking me to steal the mask, and I'm not a thief.
0: But I can guarantee that the greatest expert in the world won't know the mask you substitute isn't the original.
1: Since you've got it all figured out, why do you need me?
0: Because your relationship with the Senorita will make the substitution immeasurably easier.
1: Yes, but you don't mention the fact that if anything should go wrong, I am the fall guy.
0: Oh, why look on the downside? Think. You take a small risk. You save your fiancée's life. A tiny subterfuge, and she remains happy in the belief that science has given the lie to superstition.
1: You mean I don't tell her about the switch?
0: Honesty has destroyed more men than a bubonic plague. Professor Brady was also an honest man.
1: If I could have talked to him, I could have saved him.
0: Have you seen tonight's paper?
1: No.
0: Yeah, take it with you. Now, I call your attention to the box on the front page. The item about the photographer.
1: Will it take to convince you? First Brady, now the man who photographed the mask. What more proof do you want?
2: Professor Brady died of an infection. The photographer was run over and killed by a car. Hundreds of people are killed by cars every day. You want me to believe that this was decreed by Vidi Kocha? Don't you see? I can't accept that.
1: Why not?
2: Because to admit that means turning the clock back 300 years.
1: Oh, darling, trust me. Trust my instincts.
2: And abandon mine.
1: Oh, what are we talking about? Instincts and philosophy when the subject really is love.
2: I love you, but...
1: But?
2: I don't like the future I see. I love you and I love my work. But you know as well as I that every dig is going to have some ancient superstition connected with it.
1: Not with Vidi Kocha. Please, please return the mask.
2: No.
1: All right. Then have you thought about how you're going to get out of here?
2: When I saw you, I was naive enough to believe that you'd come to rescue me. Who was it who knew where I was?
1: The priest at the old Huacan Temple.
2: And how did he know?
1: I don't know.
2: Then let me tell you. He knew because he's involved in it.
1: I don't believe that.
2: You haven't been able to think since you came to Peru. You figure there's some strange power in the curse, but you don't think the priest of a Huacan temple would do anything to get his hands on that mask.
1: And so would the man who risked kidnapping you.
2: They're in it together.
1: I know for a fact that they're not. Fortune has asked me to steal a mask for him.
2: Why would he think you'd do that?
1: Because he has got you as a hostage.
2: Then tell him I won't give up the mask, and you won't consider stealing it. And he has to let me go because I'm of no use to him.
1: He knows I love you.
2: You've never stolen anything in your life. If you go through this, we're finished. I never want to see you again.
0: And now, senor, now that you've convinced yourself how the senorita feels, we do our deal.
1: I'm listening. You're so clever, I can smell your cunning from here.
0: You had better hope so, because the success of our venture depends upon my cleverness.
1: It's what bothers me. I don't like the idea of having to spend the rest of my life in a Peruvian prison.
0: What you fail to realize is the depth of my desire for the mask. I must have it. You see, it's almost become an obsession.
1: I see.
0: Therefore, I must take every precaution to ensure your success. Here. This is the key to the late Professor Brady's office. We took it from the Senorita's handbag.
1: And I suppose the mask is just lying on his desk.
0: The mask is in the safe in his office until it is transferred to the museum.
1: Well, then we can forget it. I'm no safe cracker.
0: These numbers...

0: fingers of the combination to the safe.
1: Also from Nancy?
0: No, sir.
1: She'll have a lot to hate me for.
0: One must be alive to hate.
1: You do have a knack for pressing the right buttons. How do I get into the building? You know there are guards.
0: Two. On Thursday, at 11 o'clock, will be Jesu Alicante and Ramon Merona. They are not well paid, by the government, that is.
1: Will they stay bribed?
0: For two reasons. They will not be paid until after you've accomplished what you went there to do. I promised them that.
1: You seem completely confident about that.
0: There's someone you must meet. Topa! Topa, come here. Bring the case. Topa is a genius, an unequaled forger of artworks of all kinds. I also know that I can trust him absolutely, which is why he will accompany you on Thursday night.
1: No, I don't think I like that.
0: At exactly 10 minutes to 11 on Thursday night, you will leave your hotel by the side entrance.
1: I don't like the idea of a witness.
0: Come, Senor Kyla. To leave you alone with identical masks presents such a wealth of opportunities for devious dealing that I cannot allow it. It's out of the question.
1: All right. At 10 to 11, I leave the hotel by the side entrance.
0: Yes.
1: And?
0: There'll be a taxi cab waiting. It'll be driven by Topa. You'll get in. And from then on, everything will proceed as planned. Is that clear?
1: Perfectly.
0: Also, if any idea of giving the police the address of this house has crossed your mind, you should know that when you leave here, we do also. The house will be empty. Goodbye. Good luck on Thursday, Signor.
1: I'm sorry to be so shaky, Topa, but this is way out of my line. Oh, well, so far so good. Everything fortune said has happened. I haven't even seen the guards. I think you'd better... Yeah, close the door, Topa. Now, for the safe. How about my reading off the combinations to you? I think it'll be faster. Let me hold the flashlight. All right. 14 left. Then back past 0 to 9 right. And 6 left. And... finally, 2 right. That should do it. That should do it. Try it. Here's the case. Make the switch. We'll get out of here. What's the matter? Oh. All right. I understand. I'll handle it. Topa. Topa, listen to me. I also have your blood. If that is Viricocha, he doesn't talk in anger. That is the sound of approval that we hear. Wait. I'll get the mask.
0: Bravo. I can see from your faces that you've been successful. Congratulations. And I have kept my word. Here is your señorita waiting for you.
1: Did you have a storm out here?
0: A storm? No.
1: No thunder?
0: Nothing. Señorita, pay close attention. If you're thinking about announcing to the world the truth of what has happened to the mask, not only do I advise against it, but I am certain that will also be the advice of your fiancé.
2: Carlos is no longer my fiancé, and I couldn't care less about any advice he might offer.
0: Let me say that I agree with you. The whole matter of the curse is silly superstition. Professor Brady died because of an infection that followed his stepping on a piece of glass in his hotel bathroom. That was not Viricocha's doing, but mine. I also saw to it that the glass was impregnated with an exceedingly rare and virulent virus. Now, Signor, I'm sure you wouldn't want anything to happen to your lovely senorita.
2: Don't think you can frighten me.
0: Topa, the case, please. On my desk. Topa, show me the mask.
1: Do you get a kick out of torturing him? You know he's afraid to touch it.
0: Oh, yes. Yes, I should have remembered. I'll do it myself. Ah. Oh, exquisite. Truly a marvel of ink and art. If you could feel the softness of the gold, the warmth, as I run my fingers over it, I cannot describe. Give me.
1: Nancy, I'll hold him. Loosen his collar.
0: Please.
2: Is he dead?
1: Yes. Well, Nancy, there's the mask in his hand. What do you want to do?
2: Give it to me, please.
1: Here.
2: Topa. Here it is. The death mask of Tupac Amaru. It belongs to you and your people. Take it to them. And Carlos.
1: Yes?
2: Carlos, darling. Let's go home.
3: It's a scientific fact that the Indians of the Peruvian Amazon have a plant that painlessly extracts teeth. When they were told that our method of pulling teeth involves much blood and sometimes even pain, they cried out, "But what barbarians!" Of course, it would be barbaric to believe that Francisco Fortune's death came about from any but the natural causes of heart failure. But I strongly suspect that there may be some of us just barbaric enough to doubt it. I'll be back shortly.
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0: Every day, in every way, I'm getting better and better. That phrase was made famous in the 1920s by a French psychotherapist named Émile Coué. A lot of people swore that by believing it, they were cured. A lot of other people shrugged it off as being effective only on very gullible and not very sick people. What I wonder is, how many people died because they thought, every day I'm getting sicker and sicker? The mind, my friends, the mind can play some strange and powerful tricks. Our cast included Ruby Dee, Michael Wager, Robert Dryden, and Dan Arco. The entire production was under the direction of Hyman Brown. And now, a preview of our next tale.
1: I thought it was a cat, but then it rose straight up before me, and I saw it was Ilse's mother.
2: Monsieur has decided then. Ah, that is well. I am content. Here, give me your hands.
1: My hands?
2: But of course, for the dance. We go this night to celebrate. Ilse! Ilse, come to us. Come quickly.
1: And suddenly, Ilse was there. And we joined hands. And we danced some steps that seemed oddly and horribly familiar to me. Ilse was dressed in rags, as I had seen her before. And then others were there, all dancing. And I heard voices crying, "To the Sabbath! To the Sabbath! On to the witch's Sabbath!"
0: 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Until next time, pleasant dreams.

0: Lights Out brings you stories of the supernatural and the supernormal, dramatizing the fantasies and the mysteries of the unknown. We tell you this frankly, so if you wish to avoid the excitement and tension of these imaginative plays, we urge you calmly, but sincerely, to turn off your radio now.
1: This is Arch Obler. Last week I told you that today would bring a story titled The Author and the Thing. For some very interesting reasons, which I'll tell you about later, that play has been postponed for a week. In its place, Mirage, a play which I think will be as close to each of you as the pulse of your own blood. But first, a few words from Frank Martin.
0: And they can be mighty important words to you, ladies and gentlemen, if you're weak and run down, losing weight, losing your pep these wartime days. If it's that way with you, and if vitamin B1 and iron shortage is what's to blame, listen. Ironized yeast tablets give you the exact two substances you need. Yes, pleasant little ironized yeast tablets supply vitamin B1 with iron. No wonder men and women who were short on these vital substances now tell how ironized yeast has helped them regain the strength and weight and energy they needed to really enjoy life once more. That's right. The name is Ironized Yeast Tablets. And now?
2: Lights out, everybody.
3: Linda.
4: Yes, Carl?
3: I've been looking for you.
4: And I for you.
3: Look, Linda, this party, it's getting a little too much for me. It's a great night. How about a little walk on the beach?
4: All right, but quickly before someone changes my mind.
3: Get your wrap?
4: Oh, no, I let the moonlight keep me warm.
3: Oh, that air's good.
4: Careful. Night air.
3: You know, I never could understand the hunters. They build this place here on the shore, then when they give a party, they seal the windows hermetic. Here, down this path. Oh, that breeze off the sea is good. Don't you think so?
4: Well, frankly, Carl, I didn't come out here for the air. I've been very anxious to talk to you. Very.
3: Oh, that's flattering.
4: It won't be when you hear why I want to talk to you. Carl, I've always liked you.
3: And I you.
4: Liking you, I've tried to understand you as you are, but must you be so antisocial?
3: Antisocial? Me?
4: The Renzels had a dinner party last night.
3: Oh, that. The office. I couldn't break away.
4: The Carters were expecting you the night before last at the theater.
3: Linda, I'm a businessman.
4: Carl, you can't disappoint people continually and expect them to have any regard for you.
3: My friends know I'm a busy man.
4: You and I belong to a set that demands certain obligations from us.
3: I wonder if you know just how pompous that sounds.
4: Pompous or not, it's the truth. You just can't ignore social obligations.
3: Well, I'm here, am I not? Ocean's rather calm, isn't it?
4: They were talking about you only last week at the Pages.
3: Pages? Say, R.B. made a good thing out of International Motors last week. Must have cleaned up a quarter of a million.
4: Someone mentioned your name, and this other person laughed and said, don't invite him unless you let him bring his stock ticker.
3: Idea, isn't that?
4: I hear the same thing about you wherever I go, Carl. There isn't a man I know who spends as much time at work as you do.
3: Well, if that's what I want, why shouldn't I?
4: Carl, understand me. I appreciate the importance of money, but after all, you could find time for your friends. Well, why do you laugh?
3: I just remembered why I wanted to be alone with you.
4: Well?
3: I was going to lecture you.
4: What?
3: Lecture. Really, I was. I was going to tell you that you've been burning the candle socially at both ends, or words to that effect.
4: Oh.
3: Really, you are, you know. Bazaars and style shows and all that nonsense, but you took the offensive so quickly I forgot what I wanted to say. Oh, and that reminds
4: me. You're remembering a great number of things, aren't you?
3: Yes, one of the things I wanted to tell you was, you're looking very lovely tonight.
4: The man's human.
3: Irritated with me, aren't you?
4: Yes, I am. Carl, you could be an utterly charming man if you'd forget your stocks and bonds and interest rates and all the rest of that for a while and start enjoying life.
3: Linda, now you've got me irritated just because my idea of living doesn't include a room full of jabbering idiots.
4: Well, I think we better go back.
3: Now, wait a minute. Linda, I... Oh, Linda. Let's call a truce on this. After all, we're a couple of mature people. Let's act maturely and leave each other alone and enjoy the night. Now, how about it?
4: You're hopeless. All right.
3: Good, good. We'll get off on safe subjects. The sea, the weather, the moon, June, the number of days to Christmas.
4: Exactly.
3: We'll start with the sea. Calm, isn't it?
4: Don't walk so fast, Carl, please.
3: Oh, I forgot. Sand must be ruining your slippers.
4: No, beach is packed so hard. Quite all right. Just don't walk too fast.
3: Right. Fine place the hunters have here.
4: They do have successful parties.
3: Hunter bought this place right before 29. Tried to unload it all through the Depression. Couldn't even get enough money to cover the land value.
4: Did you hear about Ivy's debut? Margaret naturally wanted to have it at the Claremont, but Tom insisted on their country place.
3: Poor Tom. Dropped plenty in that amalgamated merger. Amazing man of his experience not knowing that you can't disturb the capital investment of an organization.
4: Just a minute, Mr. Laughlin. If you're thinking of starting on capital investments again, I'd better remind you that this conversation is limited to... Remember? June? Moon?
3: What moon?
4: Well, of all the inconsiderate clouds I ever... Well, Carl, what are you staring at?
3: I can't quite make out. Do you see anything down there, near the water's edge?
4: Why, yes. There is something there.
3: So dark.
4: Carl, it moved.
3: I saw.
4: Is it a dog?
3: I'm not sure.
4: Well, let's go close.
3: Now, Linda, wait. Linda, come back.
4: Carl, come quickly.
3: Well, what is it?
4: Look, it's someone sitting in the sand.
3: Well, who in the world?
4: Oh, just a drunk. Someone who lost his way to the bar. Come on.
3: Linda, wait.
4: Wait for what?
3: I'd better see who it is and give him a hand.
4: All right, if you must play the Good Samaritan, go ahead.
3: I say there, fellow.
4: What was the drunken fool doing, digging for clams?
3: Have to get closer. I say there, old boy, you're going to get a little wet there when the tide comes in, aren't you?
4: Well, drunk and dumb.
3: I guess you're right.
4: Oh, let's go on.
3: No, wait, please.
4: But why?
3: The moon will be out in a minute. I want to see what he's doing. There. Now we'll see. Why, it's an old man.
4: Riding in the sand.
3: What are you doing here?
4: Guess he just won't talk.
3: Oh, how do you like that? Writing in the sand with the point of his finger.
4: Carl, I don't like this at all. Come away.
3: Linda, what is it?
4: Nothing at all. This old man wants to sit here in the dark in the sand? Let him. But why does it concern us?
3: But what's he writing? I can't quite make out. Oh, moon went under.
4: Carl, are you staying
3: I'm
4: here?
3: I'm sorry. I want to see what the old man's writing. What are you writing, old man? Oh, man, don't you hear me talking to you?
4: Carl, you're being insufferable.
3: Linda, where's your curiosity? A deserted beach after midnight, an old man riding heaven knows what in the sand? Aren't you interested in knowing?
4: I'm not interested in maniacs. Who else but a psychopathic would...
3: Linda, wait. Moon's coming through the clouds again. Now I'll see... You see it, too. He's writing names in the sand. Names of people.
4: Carl...
3: What is it, Linda?
4: His face.
3: What did you say?
4: Face. Did you see his face?
3: No, I didn't see. Linda, what's the matter?
4: Face.
3: What about his face? Blasted clouds can't see. Light again. There's nothing wrong with his face.
4: Well, I thought...
3: Just an old man. Must be a gardener. Writing names in the sand.
4: I want to know who he is.
3: Well, now you're curious.
4: I want to know who he is, Carl.
3: I'm certainly going to find out. Old man, we insist on knowing who you are. You hear me, old man? We insist. No attention, must be deaf.
4: Clouds covering the moon. The sea so green. Carl, I'm cold. Let's go in.
3: That isn't like a woman. One minute you're curious, the next minute you're cold. Moon's bright now. Look, you can see some of the names he's writing. John Berkeley... March 2nd, 1944. Well, how do you like that? He wiped the name out and he's writing another one.
4: George Ellison, March 2nd, 1945.
3: Wiped that out, writing another
4: name
3: one.
4: Name after name.
3: But why? Old man, can you hear me? Why?
4: What would he say?
3: He's certainly not drunk. Eyes so bright, so intent on his work. And what work?
4: Carl, don't laugh.
3: What? What did you say?
4: Well, he You seem so busy.
3: Oh, Linda, what is there about this old man that disturbs you? I think he's funny.
4: Carl.
3: Dirty little unshaven old man crouched over writing names in the sand with the point of his finger. That's a serious career, isn't it?
4: Carl.
3: A career for one's old age. No overhead, no competition, no profit. Sit in the open air and write in the sands of time. Linda, I tell you, when I get too old for Wall Street, I think I'll join this old
4: Carl.
3: Man and I...
4: C-A-R... Carl, look.
3: Hmm?
4: Your name. He's writing your name.
3: Well, what do you know about...
4: C-A-R-L.
3: Well, the old fraud can hear. Must have overheard you say my name.
4: Oh, your last name. He's writing that, too.
3: Oh, but that's impossible. He doesn't know my...
4: He is writing it. L-A...
3: My name. He doesn't know who
4: you?
3: I...
4: G. How slowly he forms each letter.
3: How does he know... Why does he write...
4: Carl, what is it?
3: I don't know. Feel sick.
4: Carl!
3: Don't let me fall.
4: Old man! Old man, help me! Please help!
3: He's finishing...
4: Oh, my friend!
3: My name...
4: He's ill!
3: Can't breathe.
4: Carl, I can't hold you up. Help me!

0: Carl, you're standing up again.
1: I feel all right.
0: Carl, what happened? Why did you frighten me so?
1: My name in the sand, where...
0: The surf, it came in and wiped it out before he'd finished.
1: Old man, why did you write my name? How did you know who I was? Answer me, why did you write my name?
0: What difference does that make? You're ill. Let's get back to the house.
1: No, I feel fine. Sudden dizziness, but I'm all right. I want to know how and why this old man was writing my...
0: He's writing again.
1: Huh?
2: L-I... Your name?
0: Yes.
2: D-A...
0: Carl, take me home.
2: Wait, he can't possibly know your last name. J-E-A... He does know it.
0: Carl, please, I...
2: F-E-R...
0: I don't...
2: Writing so slowly as if he wasn't quite sure, but he does know
0: Carl.
2: It. Linda, how in the world do you imagine he... Linda!
0: Carl, help me.
2: Linda, what is it?
0: Hold me.
2: Yes, yes, I'm holding you. Linda, in heaven's name, what is it?
0: My heart falling.
2: Linda.
0: Falling.
2: Linda.

0: Ladies and gentlemen, may we turn away for just a moment from tonight's Lights Out story and the mysterious little old man who wrote so strangely in the sand. And in this moment, let's turn to a state of affairs that may not be at all strange to you these war days. It's closing time in a war plant, and a worker is saying to her friends,
1: I might have known it. No letter from Lou. He hasn't written to me since he went away.
2: But, dear, you can't blame him. You were so cross to him the last time he was here. You've gotten run down and underweight. You don't look or act like the attractive girl you used to be.
1: Oh, I'm so on edge I can hardly eat or sleep. I can't help it.
0: Don't be so sure of that. If vitamin B1 and iron shortage is what's to blame, ironized yeast tablets supply the very help you need. They give you both vital substances, and believe me, they are vital. Authorities say when you don't get enough vitamin B1 from your daily meals, you may lose your appetite, not eat all you need, so lose weight, lack strength and energy. And without enough iron, you may be weak and pale. You may feel only half alive.
1: I see. And you say ironized yeast tablets supply both?
0: Yes, indeed they do. It's this two-way help that's been of such splendid benefit to men and women who were deficient in these substances. So if you're short on vitamin B1 and iron, get ironized yeast tablets right away, tonight. Then see if before long you aren't saying,
1: how grand it is to feel so good again. Lou says I look like a million since I've got back this good weight. How thankful I am to ironized yeast tablets.
0: And now back to our Lights Out story of Mirage.

0: Carl.
1: Linda, what?
0: Carl, why are you holding me?
1: You were ill, fainting.
0: I? What are you talking about?
1: Are you joking?
0: What's there to joke about? Please let go of me.
1: All right.
0: My name. He was writing my name.
1: Yes.
0: Where is it? The sand. He's writing another name? Where's mine?
1: That wave must have washed it out before he finished.
0: Oh, I remember now. I couldn't see. Darkness. I was falling.
1: Yes. Falling.
0: Your face. So white. Carl, why?
1: As he wrote my name, I felt as if I were dying. And then you felt that way too as he wrote your name, didn't you?
0: Yes. Yes, I did.
1: How cold it is here.
0: Cold.
1: He's still writing. The moon gone.
0: Yes.
1: All right.
0: Still here?
1: Darker.
0: Then the darkness. I can't stand it anymore. Old man, who are you?
1: Linda. Oh. Linda, stay away from him. Don't go near
0: him.
1: No! No, Linda! Linda, what is it?
2: No one.
1: What?
2: No one here.
1: But he was here. I saw him.
2: Carl, find him. Find him and talk to him. I've got to know. I've got to know.
1: Old man, where are you? Old man.
0: There he is. Far down the beach.
1: We've got to catch him. Come.
0: Yes.
1: Old man, wait.
0: Old man.
1: Wait, old man.
0: Wait, I beg you. Wait.
1: Old man, wait. I want to talk to you.
0: Wait.
1: No one.
0: I thought...
1: There he is.
0: Where?
1: The other way, at the edge of the water. Old man, wait! Old man!
0: Wait, Carl! Wait for me, wait! Carl, why did you stop?
1: No one. I thought I saw... But there's no one. If only the moon came out again.
2: Find him for me,
1: you
2: Carl.
1: You blasted Find moon, come out, come me. Out, come out!
2: Old man...
1: Linda.
0: I heard. You're laughing.
1: Yes, yes, of course I'm laughing. What we just heard on the wind, our friends back at the house.
0: Friends?
1: Yes, friends, friends. The wind and the sound of them talking, it cleared my head. I must have been out of my head all this time. And you too, Linda.
0: Our friends?
1: Yes, yes, our friends back there only a few hundred feet from here. Lights and music and reality.
0: This hasn't been reality?
1: Linda, all my life I've been a practical man. My life has been like my business. Everything had debits and credits. This that's been happening to us. My head's clear now. I can think of it in practical terms.
0: Tell me.
1: We met an old man writing in the sand.
0: He wrote my name.
1: And mine too. All that was real enough. Now then, how did he know our name?
0: Yes.
1: Simple enough. You and I are not unknown. He must have been an old gardener on the estate here. Yes, that's it. He heard of us, then heard us call each other by our given name, so he knew the rest of it.
0: But when he wrote our names, we...
1: Yes, yes, I know the dizziness. It's all quite easily explained. Back in the house, the air was bad. We came outside. The both of us, nerves on edge, too much fresh air. Dizziness followed. We... Oh, why talk about it anymore? Let's get back to the house.
0: Yes, Carl. Yes, quickly.
1: Careful, not so fast. You'll fall.
0: I'm all right. Faster, Carl. I want to get back.
1: Drink, that's what I need. A drink or two or three or a dozen.
0: So very dark.
1: Infernal clouds. Here, let's stay along the water's edge. Easier to walk.
0: Yes.
1: Fantasy in the night, that's all it was. We let our imaginations run away with us. Imagine things that didn't exist.
2: Carl.
1: Why do you stop?
2: Carl.
1: Why are you pointing?
2: He's riding again. He's there, riding again.
1: Old man. Old man.
2: Carl, don't leave me. Carl, it's so dark. Carl.
1: Gone again.
0: Carl, take me back to the house. Again. Quickly. Quickly, don't stand there. We'll run.
1: Wait, the moon. Shining down so strangely. Everything so strange.
0: So strange.
1: Yes.
0: Carl. At the edge of the water.
1: What?
0: Our names. Our names. Our names in the sand.
1: Yes, yes.
0: There's a date written after my name.
1: And after mine.
0: I can't see the date.
1: A wave. It's coming. Linda, come back.
0: No, I've got to see.
1: Linda!
0: I saw.
1: I did, too.
0: The date. When I...
1: The date when I... No. No, it isn't true. It isn't. It isn't. It isn't. The date written in the sand, it doesn't mean anything. It doesn't. It doesn't. It doesn't. Does it, Linda?
2: I didn't think it would come so soon.
1: You believe?
2: Yes.
1: I do, too, somehow.
2: So soon.
1: No. No, I won't believe. I won't. I'm going to live a long time, 50, 60 more years. My family, they lived long lives. My father, my grandfather, this can't be true.
2: Carl, don't be afraid.
1: You're not?
2: I am. And yet, somehow, it's wonderful.
1: Wonderful?
2: Yes, wonderful. What every person in the world wants to know, we know. You and I.
1: It'll be spring that year when I...
2: Don't think about it that way. The wonder of it, Carl. Think of that.
1: I've never thought much of the wonder of things.
2: How good the air is. Like wine. I heard them call it that. I never believed a breath could be so wonderful.
1: If a man planned every minute that was left, how much he could do.
2: That's why I say it's wonderful, Carl. I know what I have left. I can plan the days, the hours, live each one because I know just how many of them I have. Oh, Carl. Carl, I'm almost happy now.
1: Happy?
2: Yes, yes, why not? Now I'll do the things I've wanted to do. Yes, every one. Listen to them back there. I never really wanted that, Carl.
1: But you always...
2: Because that was the path my mother had gone, and the one she led me to. But all the time, the snobbery of money and those little silly family destinies, I wasn't happy. Because it really wasn't what I wanted. I knew that. But I went on because always there was a tomorrow. I said to myself, tomorrow, some new tomorrow, I'll start the life I want. I didn't know. But now I know my tomorrows, Carl. I've got to start now. And so I will. And so I'm happy.
1: What?
2: A child, Carl. Yes. I want a child. There. I've said what I never thought to say. How I used to laugh at people with their children. Such clever, brittle talk. And all the time, my heart was in my eyes. A child. Listen, on the wind.
1: Yes.
2: It's music of the night, Carl. Look up. The stars are singing. They know I'm free. For a little while, I'm free. And you, Carl, what will you do?
1: I? What will I do?
2: Yes. What will you do tomorrow morning?
1: Tomorrow morning, I'll go back to my business, of course. No. No.
2: Carl, you're holding me.
1: Yes. Linda, you and I, we've got to be together.
2: Carl.
1: You're right. There can be happiness in it for those days and months we're free. The world will climb up to those singing stars of yours. When I was a boy, I always thought I'd do that. Travel tomorrow. There'd always be a tomorrow for me. Yes, I was immortal. I thought that, really. Most of us do, don't we? Everybody else in the world would live their lives and die, but I, always inside of myself, I thought I'd live forever. So I climbed in a cage and stayed there.
2: You're holding me so close.
1: You and I, Linda, together, free, until that day. Say it. Say it.
2: Oh, my dearest. Why did it take death to teach us how to live?

0: Well, Mr. Obler, I personally would like to thank you for that one.
1: Thank you, Mr. Martin. And thanks to Lou Merrill, Ann Stone, and Catherine Thompson. Now, since I promised to tell our listeners about the mysterious disappearance of the author and the thing this week, supposing you have your say, Frank, and then I'll have mine.
0: In a word, friends, why go on being run down and weak, underweight and often tired out, if vitamin B1 and iron shortage is all that's wrong? Remember, ironized yeast tablets give you both vital substances, vitamin B1 with iron. Of course, a rundown condition may stem from other causes. If in doubt, see your doctor. But if you're simply short on vitamin B1 and iron, if more of them is all you need to help build you up, why, ironized yeast has been so successful in such cases that it's sold on this money-back basis. If you don't begin to eat better, to feel better, and so sleep better, the cost of the first bottle will be refunded to you in full by ironized yeast, box IY, Rahway, New Jersey. Now, what of that interesting explanation for the change of plays this week, Mr. Obler?
1: Well, it's simply this. After a solid year of bringing you these plays, a man named Obler is going off to finish a stage play. So, next week is going to be the last of this particular Lights Out series. And since the author in the thing murders off an author, well, all of you have had your panties frightened off during this year of Lights Out, be sure to listen in next week to The Author in the Thing, wherein a certain radio playwright, initials A.O., gets everything that's coming to him in a lethal manner. And I do mean lethal.
0: Yes, tune in next Tuesday again for Arch Obler's eerie story, The Author and the Thing. And if you need more vitamin B1 and iron, be sure to try ironized yeast. But remember, there's only one ironized yeast. You'll know it instantly by the yellow and orange package and by the big letters IY on the container and on each tablet.

0: And now, Ironized Yeast has contributed the rest of their time this week to a message to all of us from Kate Smith from New York.
1: Hello, everybody. This is Kate Smith again, on the job and on the bond wagon for Uncle Sam since early this morning, and still going strong. We're selling bonds like wildfire, but we have to sell more. We're shooting at a high-riding star today and tonight, and you out there who listen are backing the attack. In Harrisburg, Pennsylvania, the officers of Carlisle Medical Field Service School, which is the West Point of the Army Medical Department, have just given us an order for $10,000. When our men in uniform do that, well, it's a pretty heartwarming thing. In Worcester, Massachusetts, they're going to town for our bond drive, too. They've pledged $100,000 in bonds through the Lowell Theaters there. In Burlington, Vermont, Mrs. Nina T. Conant bought a $25 bond. One of her sons was killed in an airplane crash. One is somewhere in the South Pacific. Another is in the Naval Aviation Corps, and her daughter is in the WACS. That $25 bond Mrs. Conant bought was worth $1 million in sacrifice. It was paid for partly in stamps, partly by a soldier's allotment check, and partly with small bits of cash. Oh, I could tell you dozens, hundreds, yes, thousands of stories like these. Sacrifices made, bonds bought. All day long, the pattern of America has been reflected in these golden threads. You, too, belong to this pattern of America. You, too, can add your name to a glorious scroll for victory. Will you buy a bond?

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14: 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X minus 5, 4, 3, 2, X minus 1, fire.

0: From the far horizons of the unknown come transcribed tales of new dimensions in time and space. These are stories of the future. 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
1: X minus one...
0: Tonight's story, Ray Bradbury's Dwellers in Silence. Twenty years since the last of the giant migration ships had crashed to the surface of Mars, bearing its pitiful handful of survivors of the Earth Wars. 20 years of longing, of turning eyes toward the green Earth as it hung on the horizon like a beckoning light. And now it was done. And the first new ship, built of shining Martian chromaton, had lifted bravely toward home with 3 men locked in its metal belly.
2: There it is. You can barely see the top of the Atomic Trades Building in the twilight. They never finished building.
3: Captain.
2: What is it?
3: Am I going out of my mind? Look, out that way, to the west.
4: Could that be...
2: My heaven, it is. Those are lights. Turn the ship. Full cruising speed.
3: They are lights. Captain, it's a city, a whole blasted city lit up like a Christmas tree. What do you think of your dead planet now, Williams?
2: Decelerate to -5. We're going to take her down.

0: Unbelievable. We've been walking for hours now and not a soul to be seen.
1: There must be someone. How do you explain the lights?
0: Unless they've been burning like this for 20 years.
1: Impossible.
0: I don't know.
2: Municipal building. Can we have a look here, sir? Possibly the records might contain some.
1: That's a good idea. Keep your weapons ready. We'll start right here with the city clerk's office. Better check radiation again, doctor.
0: Well, not enough to do any damage.
1: Gives you the creeps, doesn't it? Look at this desk. Papers crumpled, inkstand. Just as if somebody came in and worked here every day. Dog licenses, hunting permits.
0: That's strange. Hmm? There's ink in that inkstand.
1: What of it?
0: Well, you'd think standing open for 20 years, it would have dried up.
1: Good heavens. If I hadn't heard it with my own ears. Evans, did that phone ring?
0: Yes.
1: Well? Pick it up, doctor.
0: Hello?
3: Good day, doctor. How are you? I called to ask some advice about a trepanning problem. Can you tell me if the lateral cut should be made first?
0: Hello. Hello. This is absolutely insane. Hello.
3: Thank you, doctor. I'll do that. By the way, how is your wife, Alice? And the girls? And your son, John? Fine boy, John. I'll call again tomorrow. Goodbye, doctor.
0: Hello. Hello. Gone dead.
1: Who was it?
0: I don't know. Strange voice carried on a conversation about some surgical operation without paying the slightest attention to anything I said.
1: Captain, what is it? Listen.
0: Someone is coming, walking slowly toward the corridor.
1: Coming closer. Jumping Jupiter.
0: It's a man. An old man.
4: Are you... Is it really someone? You seem to be... real. I saw the ship come down, and I thought perhaps I was losing my mind. It's been so many years.
1: I'm Captain John Parsons. These are my assistants, Dr. Evans and Mr. Williams. We returned to Earth from Mars.
4: Then it's happened. When we're not alone anymore. Forgive me, gentlemen, if I seem moved. I've waited and hoped for so long.
1: You survived the radiation.
4: We did.
1: There are others.
4: My family. We are the only ones.
0: I answered the phone a moment ago. Who was it?
4: You heard my voice, Doctor.
0: Yours?
4: Yes. To break the loneliness. I've recorded my voice and rigged up an automatic telephone. It's pleasant to hear the phone ring. I come here to work.
0: I take it you are a medical man.
4: My name is Cornelius Hathaway.
1: Hathaway? Hathaway, the brain surgeon?
4: You know my name.
1: Who doesn't? I watched you on television at college. Why, I saw you 23 years ago. You performed a difficult surgery for a cerebral tumor.
4: Thank you. I'd almost forgotten. My mind, you see, I'm almost 80 now.
1: Well, you look fine, sir.
4: We've had the best of everything. An entire city to choose from. Cold storage, the best equipment. But come. There's a fine dinner waiting for you, and you'll want to meet my family. When I saw the ship come down, I told Alice, my wife, you know, to prepare a feast. This is a great day for me, gentlemen. A great, great day. Alice, come out to the porch and see who we have here. Alice, you here? Come out. My wife, gentlemen. Alice, Captain Parsons, Dr. Evans, Mr. Williams.
5: How do you do?
4: And now, if you will follow me in, gentlemen, we'll meet my children.
1: Lord, what a beautiful woman.
0: She looks no more than 35.
1: Do you suppose the radiation could have done that to her?
0: I don't know.
4: And these are my daughters, Susan and Marguerite, and my son, John.
1: How do you do?
6: How do you do, sir?
4: Sit down, gentlemen, sit down. We'll have a feast in honor of this occasion. Susan, Marguerite, get the best silverware and the damask napkins. And John, fetch the champagne.
1: Yes. Excuse me a moment, John.
6: Sir?
1: How old are you?
6: 23, sir.
1: Thank you.
0: What is it, Captain? Something wrong?
1: Nothing. Except that it's impossible. You see, Dr. Hathaway's son was already in college when I started. That would make him at least 45. ¶¶ That was a wonderful meal, Mrs. Hathaway. Doctor, your wife is an exceptional woman.
0: Thank you, sir.
7: How would you gentlemen like some fresh gingerbread with your coffee? I've baked it this morning.
1: Oh, wonderful. Smell that, Doctor.
0: It's like coming home, Mrs. Hathaway.
7: It's like home having you here.
1: Mrs. Hathaway, may I compliment you on having preserved your youth and beauty so well?
7: Thank you. We have no worries here. No competition. All the things we need for material comfort.
0: Parsons and I were wondering, Dr. Hathaway, if the radioactivity had any effect in preserving tissue. Your children all look so young, too.
4: It is possible, gentlemen, of course. Radiation does strange things to living tissue. Alice, could we have some champagne? Alice.
7: Oh, I'm sorry. What, John?
4: Some champagne, please.
7: Champagne? Oh, yes, of course.
1: An amazing woman. Did you ever see such grace, such complete relaxation?
0: It doesn't seem quite natural.
4: I beg your pardon, gentlemen?
0: Captain Parsons was just about to ask how you and your family managed to escape, Dr. Hathaway.
4: We were very fortunate. You see, my home was in the Sierra Mountains at the time. I had a lead-lined laboratory in the basement where I did X-ray research. My hobby, you know. I chose this house because it was on a hill where I could watch the sky. Oh, the loneliness of those first years.
1: But at least you had your wife and children.
4: Yes, I had my family. If it were not for them, gentlemen, I assure you I would long ago have put a bullet in my head.
7: Champagne, Captain?
1: Oh, thank you, Mrs. Hathaway. May I propose a toast?
4: Oh, let me. Gentlemen, to Earth.
1: To Earth.
4: Earth. May she never be stranger to man. And...
1: Hathaway, what is it? Are you all right?
4: Oh, it's nothing. It's nothing, really. Just a rather sharp pain in the chest. Why don't you gentlemen go out on the porch and enjoy the air? You've had a long and tiring journey. Alice... we'll show you the way.
7: Will you be all right, John?
4: Yes, don't trouble yourself. I'll see you all in the morning.
1: Good night, Doctor.
4: Good night. Come, John.
8: Yes, Father.

0: has a certain quality.
1: Well, score 1 point for the back-to-earth proponents.
0: I didn't say that.
2: You're beginning to feel it, though, Williams, I can tell.
0: If you don't mind, gentlemen, I'm quite tired. I think I'll turn in. Excuse me?
1: Well, Captain?
2: Well, what?
1: What do you make of all this?
2: I don't know what you mean.
1: This Hathaway and his family. There's something strange and unnatural going on here. I can sense it.
2: Oh, I think you're reading things into it, Doctor.
1: Perhaps. Well, I'll turn in, too. Coming?
2: In a moment. I want to smoke a cigarette.
3: It's a very beautiful view, is it not?
2: Oh, I didn't hear you come out. How is he?
3: Resting. I've never seen him this bad.
2: Yes, he's an old man. I'm sorry, but the difference in your ages is so apparent. You must have been married very young.
3: You don't know about us, then?
2: No.
3: Perhaps it is better that way.
2: I don't follow you. Is it something about your husband? He acts very strangely.
3: My husband is a very great man, Captain. It is too bad there was no one to appreciate him. Once he wired the whole city with sound speakers. And when he pressed a button, the whole town lit up and made noises as if 10,000 people were living in it.
2: He must have been very lonesome. Although, with a woman such as you, I don't understand.
3: Perhaps one day you will understand.
2: I hope you will come to trust me as a friend.
3: I can trust no one but him. Good night, Captain.
2: Good night, Mrs. Hathaway.
4: Captain. Captain Parsons.
2: What are you doing? Who's there?
4: Dr. Evans.
2: Oh, what's wrong? What time is it anyway?
4: 2 a.m.
2: What's wrong?
4: I couldn't sleep. A few minutes ago, I heard someone slip out the front door. In the moonlight, I saw it was the old man. He was headed toward the ship.
2: What are you suggesting, Doctor?
4: Nothing, except that it's fairly unnatural for an old man with a bad heart to go wandering off at 2 in the morning.
2: Very well. We'll follow him. This is far enough.
4: What do you suppose he's doing? What are those on the ground?
2: Good Lord, those are grave markers. 4 of them.
4: You're right. He seems to be praying over them.
2: Listen.
5: Do you forgive me for what I have done? I had to do it. I was so lonely. So terribly lonely. You don't mind too much. You do forgive me, don't you? Yes. Yes, I feel you do. Well, I'm glad. I think perhaps I can rest now. I think I...
2: Oh. Oh. He's having another attack. Come on. Hathaway. Dr. Hathaway, can you hear me? Raise his head, Evans. Dr. Hathaway.
4: His lips are moving.
2: What is it, Doctor?
5: Closer. Lean closer. I'm sorry I had to spoil all of this. I've expected it for some time.
2: We'll fix you up.
5: No. No, I'm an excellent diagnostician. It really doesn't matter. Except for them.
2: What about them, Hathaway?
5: You suspected, didn't you?
2: Yes, I suspected. But I couldn't believe it until now. Do they know?
5: No. No, they wouldn't understand. I wouldn't want them to know. Ever.
2: Doctor?
4: He's dead, Captain. What was it he meant about your suspecting?
2: Light a match, Dr. Evans. Look on those 4 grave markers and tell me what you see.
4: Good heavens.
2: Well?
4: Alice Hathaway, Marguerite Hathaway, Susan Hathaway, John Hathaway. Died July 1987. But that's 20 years ago. It's impossible. If these markers are correct, then... Who are those others?
2: Can't you guess, Doctor? Can't you guess? I'm Sorry,

0: Hey, Mrs. Hathaway.
1: He didn't want us to feel badly. He told us it would happen one day and that he didn't want us to cry. He didn't teach us how, you know. He said it was the worst thing that could happen, to know how to be lonely and unhappy. We weren't to know what death is.
0: Perhaps it's just as well.
1: You know about us, don't you?
0: Yes, I know. I didn't think you knew yourself.
1: The children don't. I have been aware for a long while.
0: No one would have guessed. You're so perfect.
1: He would have liked to hear you say that. He was so very proud of us. After a while, he came to love us. And at the end, he took us as his real wife and children. He even forgot sometimes that he had made us.
0: You gave him a great deal of comfort.
1: Yes. Over the years, we sat and talked. He loved so much to talk. I was first, you know. Then he became lonesome for the children, and so he made them. There was only one thing. One flaw.
0: And that?
1: He couldn't make us grow old. And so he had to watch himself become an old, old man while we stayed young. It was a great blow to him.
0: We'll bury him on the hillside where the other four crosses are. I think he would like that.
1: Yes, he would.
0: Mrs. Hathaway, Alice, I think that you are a very great and wonderful woman. And so we commend the body of this man, John Hathaway, to his maker. Ashes to ashes, dust to dust returneth. Amen.
1: Come, John.
2: Yes, Mother.
1: Susan, Marguerite.
0: Evans, Williams, stay here a moment, please.
3: What is it?
0: Let them go back to the house. I want to speak to you.
3: I know what you're going to tell us, Captain. I saw the names on the grave markers.
0: Well?
3: It's a mockery, a blasphemy of everything we believe in. For a man to do something so evil.
0: Can't you imagine what he faced? Can't you imagine what it must have been like to have watched his wife and children die slowly of radiation burns? To know that he was the last man on the face of the earth. Alone. Eternally and unalterably alone. Good Lord, man. What would you have done if you'd had his medical and technical genius? I'll tell you. You'd have come back to your laboratory just as he did and tried to recapture all the wonderful things that they had been to you. You'd use all the power of your memory, all the accuracy of your fingers, and you'd try to put together, bit by bit, all those things that were wife, son, and daughter.
3: It's incredible.
0: So you suggest that we take them back, Captain? I don't know. We haven't enough space in the ship for that. Every ounce counts. Still, to leave them here like that, alone.
3: I think I have an answer, cold-blooded as it may seem.
0: Go on.
3: I suggest that we turn them off.
0: Do you think I could do that?
3: No, but I think I could. After all, they aren't human. They're worse than robots. They're ghoulish. I suggest you go back to the ship, Captain, and leave me to deal with them.
0: I will not permit it.
3: You've no choice in the matter. I assure you, it'll be quick and entirely painless.
4: I hate to admit it, but he's right, Captain. We can't take them with us, and it would be less than human to leave them here without Hathaway. They were created by him for himself. They have no other feelings, no other purpose. If you leave them, they'll go on year after year, night after night, talking, laughing, baking strawberry biscuits for no reason, not knowing who they are, why they exist.
0: Could you do it, Doctor?
4: I don't know.
3: I've already offered to do it.
0: No. No, I wouldn't want it to be you, Williams. You're sick. You have no feelings. If Dr. Evans here can do it, well, so be it.
4: It's a difficult thing, Captain.
0: Still, as you say, they aren't human. Logic is on your side. It isn't as if you were murdering someone. Well,
4: give me the blast gun, Williams.
0: We'll wait in the ship. Take off in half an hour.
4: Half an hour.
5: He should be back soon.
0: Yes.
5: He's doing the only humane thing, Captain. They're less than human.
0: Are they?
5: Well, it's done now. No one will ever... That's the airlock. He's back.
4: Well, here's your gun.
0: Did you do it?
4: When I entered the house, one of the daughters looked up at me, and she smiled. The others smiled. He taught them that, taught them to make him feel welcome when he came home at night. I knew that, and yet... Well, I should have done it then. I might have, but she came in. The wife. She said something about sitting down for a cup of tea. She looked at me with those fine, intelligent eyes. I couldn't do it. It would be murder. Cold-blooded murder.
0: I prayed you wouldn't be able to do it. There will never be anything as fine as they are, you know. Built to last 100, 200, perhaps 1,000 years. Well, get the course in the integrator, Williams. We'll take off in 20 minutes. I should be back by then.
5: You're going out, sir?
0: I'm going to say goodbye.
1: You've come back.
0: Only to say goodbye.
1: It was nice of you.
0: I wanted you to know that I'm coming back.
1: Here? To us?
0: Here. To you.
1: I believe you.
0: I never meant anything more.
1: When will you come?
0: I don't know. It'll take many years to prepare fuel for another trip. 6, 7, perhaps 10 years.
1: I will watch the sky at night, just as he watched it.
0: I'm not a young man.
1: Time is nothing to me. I was born out of time.
0: I'm afraid I must go now.
1: I understand. Strange. I have a new feeling. One which he didn't teach us. A feeling of longing. Of sadness.
0: That one is not taught. It comes of being alive.
1: Yes. I am alive. Even though he created me. I'm a person now.
0: Goodbye, Alice Hathaway.
1: Goodbye, John Parsons.
2: 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Your announcer, Fred Collins. X-1 was directed by Daniel Sutter and is an NBC Radio Network production. 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

No. No, stay where you are. Do not break the stillness of this moment. For this is a time of mystery. A time when imagination is free and moves forward swiftly, silently. 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

0: The Devil's Deep. At the foot of a great cliff, a police launch is being slowly pushed by the ocean currents toward jagged rocks where the water boils and swirls as in a giant cauldron. Searchlights stab the darkness to reveal grappling irons, probing the inky waters of the Devil's Deep.
1: Hey, Inspector Bowman. Captain wants to know if he can turn a launch around now. He says Devil's Deep is no place to be caught when the tide turns.
2: Tell him to hold it a minute, Sergeant. I think we got our corpse. Give me a hand pulling that rope.
3: Okay. Why is it they always seem heavier when they're dead?
2: Never mind the questions. Just get them over the side.
3: Right.
2: Okay?
3: Yep.
2: Take her out, Cap.
1: Yeah, we'll stretch him out on deck for you, Inspector Bowman. Drowned, eh?
2: Maybe. Fell off the cliff up there. Now swing that searchlight down here. He's the one I want, all right.
1: Good gravy. There was another one?
2: Yeah, two of them. Help me unbutton this coat.
1: Well, in that case, you're lucky to have dragged up the one you wanted.
2: You're telling me? I have two suspects back at headquarters. One of them is lying about how this guy was killed.
1: Well, which was it? The fall from the cliff or drowning?
2: Neither, Sergeant. Take a look at this bullet hole. I sent for you, Miss Scott, and you, Mr. Malone, because I have some new evidence. I want the whole story. Everything.
4: But, Inspector Bowman, I've told you how it happened.
2: From the beginning this time, Miss Scott. And with no hints from you, Mr. Malone.
5: Well, I'm sorry, Inspector, but this seems unfair. You've got absolutely nothing on either Miss Scott or myself.
2: I'll decide that, Mr. Malone. If you please, Miss Scott.
4: Well, I came here to the island because of my stepbrother. You see, Duncan and I were closer than many real brothers and sisters. I'd taken care of him ever since our folks died. I guess I decided to come that day in the doctor's office when he said...
6: Ever since I've known you, Peggy Scott, you've been saddled with that young brother of yours.
4: Well, I've almost made up my mind to buy a cottage on the island, Dr. Ramsey. Oh, it's a lovely cottage. Set back from a high cliff. It's straight out of a storybook.
6: Good. Might get him away from his imagination. He's got too much, Peggy. It's bad.
4: I know. But I understand him, Doctor. And I can give him understanding and kindness.
6: Yeah, sounds like the very thing, Peggy. But take my advice and go down by boat. As long as you avoid people, you and Duncan are avoiding trouble.
4: It was early in the season, and there weren't many passengers on the steamer that crawled along the coast. But even so, there was one too many. For fate sent Mr. Sherman across our path. Events were already closing in on me the first morning when I was trying to make Duncan comfortable in his deck chair.
7: I wish you wouldn't treat me like a baby. I want to go to my stateroom and read.
4: Oh, you promised not to open that trunk full of books until we reached the island, Duncan. Now, here, let me fix that blanket.
7: Let me alone, will you, Peggy? That old fool is looking at us again. Like the wring his neck.
4: That's no way to talk about Mr. Sherman. He was very sweet to us.
7: Helping us with our bags was just an excuse. Been following us ever since we got on board. Haven't you noticed the way he's looking at you? Keep him away from his Peggy, or say, help me out.
4: You'll what, Duncan?
7: Nothing, Pedge. Maybe I'm just imagining things at that.
4: Oh, I do wish you'd try to get over it, Duncan.
7: Why, Peggy? Imagination's a handy thing, you know. Lots of times it helps you to look into the future.
4: The future fast became the present. And on a ship, there's very little chance to escape it. Certainly, I never expected the train of events that harmless little Mr. Sherman's attention was to bring. I can still remember how apologetic he looked the next day when he finally found me alone.
8: Well, it's a lovely day, Miss Scott, isn't it? You mind if I sit down?
4: Why, no, Mr. Sherman, of course not.
8: Well, I confess I'm relieved your brother isn't on deck today, Miss Scott. I do believe he dislikes me.
4: Oh, Duncan takes a bit of understanding, Mr. Sherman. He's not well.
8: That hardly explains it, but... Well, I'll make friends with the boy yet, you'll see. I hear you've bought the place at Devil's Deep. Rather lonely place for just the two of you.
4: You sound as though you've been on the island before, Mr. Sherman.
8: Oh, come up every summer. Miss Scott, you know that chap over there?
4: The one in the... trench coat and the battered brown hat?
8: Yes. This is the second time in the last hour I've caught him staring at me.
4: Well, maybe he thinks he knows you.
8: Well, we'll ignore him. No doubt you'll attract enough handsome young men without adding me to the competition. I must get around that brother of yours, though. Now, I'll drop down to his stateroom and have a chat with him.
4: Oh, no, no.
8: That
4: is, I'd wait until he's feeling better. He might not be very friendly and...
8: No? Well, now, don't you worry about that, young lady. I'll turn on the famous Sherman charm. That'll do the trick. My friends tell me it's fatal. Absolutely fatal.
4: My stateroom was directly across from Duncan's in one of those passageways that leads onto the deck. When I retired that night, I left my door ajar in case he should call. I don't know how late it was when I awakened, but it was the sound of his door that brought me to with a start. Then after a moment, I heard something heavy being moved on deck. I got to the window in time to see Duncan pushing something through the lifeboats. Without stopping to think, I grabbed my robe and rushed out. I saw him leaning against a lifeboat, looking down into the water. Duncan! Duncan! Duncan, are you all right?
6: Well, hello, Pegs. Of course I'm all right. What are you doing out here?
4: Well, I heard you, Duncan. You were moving something.
6: Yeah. My trunk.
4: Your trunk? With your books in it?
6: That's right. I pushed it overboard.
4: Oh, Duncan. Didn't you notice that man in the trench coat there beyond the lifeboat? Come on, let's go back. He's coming over here.
6: Let him come. It's none of his business.
4: Come along, Duncan. I'm not going to stand here and be made a fool of. Let's walk back to the room.
6: All right. Watch your step, Peggy. I had to lift the trunk over that threshold thing. That's it. Well, good night.
4: Not so fast, young man. You haven't even started for bed. I'm coming in.
6: No, Peggy. Leave me alone, will you? I don't want you in my cabin.
4: Nevertheless, I'm coming in. Now, where's the light switch? Oh. Now, Duncan, I'm not going to move until I see you take your jacket off and start... Duncan! Your books are piled up against the wall. They weren't in the... Duncan, what was in that trunk? Mr. Sherman had disappeared. When we docked next morning, I looked for him. He didn't get off the boat. The purser hadn't seen him. I was frantic. I couldn't believe Duncan had... Anyway, I decided to go to the cottage first and then come back and phone Dr. Ramsey. As you know, there's no road to Devil's Deep. My stepbrother and I walked along the path through the woods. It was almost noon when we reached the house.
6: Well, sis, this place isn't bad at all. Sort of wild and woolly. Hear that surf beating on the rocks down below?
4: Leave the bags out here and go on inside, Duncan.
6: Yeah, all right, sure. Say, this is all right, Peggy. Nice and cozy. Fireplace and everything.
4: Oh, Duncan, if only... Duncan, sit down, dear. I've got to talk with you.
6: Peggy, what's the use of questions? You know how I get mixed up sometimes? I forget things I've done. So I simply forgot I'd taken the books out of my trunk, that's all.
4: You don't know how I want to believe you, dear, but
6: Why don't you forget all about it, huh? I have. I feel better already. You ought to be glad that I've gotten out of the dumps.
4: Oh, I am, Duncan. But after last night, What's that you've got there?
6: A note. It was lying on the table.
4: The cleaning woman must have left it. Here, let me see it.
6: It's addressed to me, Peggy. I don't recognize the handwriting, do you?
4: To you? That's strange. Who could have gotten here before us?
6: It's easy enough to find out.
4: But we don't know anybody here. I couldn't... Duncan, what's the matter? What does it say?
6: It says... people hang for murder.
4: Oh, please, dear, don't look like that. Here, let me have it. If silence is worth $10,000, I'll forget about that trunk. Blackmail? But who? Suddenly, I realized. The young man in the trench coat. Then, almost as an afterthought, it came over me. Duncan had really killed Mr. Sherman. It was in the open now. It had to be faced.
6: What are we going to do, Peggy? They'll hang me. You know they will.
4: Please, please, Duncan. I've got to think.
6: I couldn't help it, Peggy. I didn't know what I was doing. That old fool Sherman, he came to see me. He drove me to it.
4: Oh, I suppose I knew what had happened all the time. But I didn't want to believe it. We'll have to go to the police, Duncan.
6: No.
7: I'll kill myself first. I won't do it. You gotta help me, Peggy. You're the only one who can.
4: Oh, I've tried, dear, and maybe I've only hurt you. Don't you see that somebody else knows now, even though the note isn't signed?
7: The guy in the trench coat says we can pay him off. Dad left you plenty. You can get the money.
4: It wouldn't work, Duncan, even if it were right. Blackmail doesn't end anything.
7: But it's my only chance, Pegs. I'll kill myself if you don't. You know what Dad said when he died? You gotta take care of me. You'll get the money, won't you? Please, Peggy.
4: All right, dear. I'll get the money.

0: And now, back to the Devil's Deep. A police launch has dragged the turbulent waters of the Devil's Deep and found the body of a man. So far, Inspector Bowman has neglected to mention that fact to the two young people who sit beneath the glaring light in his office. The eyes of the young man in the trench coat have never left Peggy Scott as she goes back over her story.
1: So, Miss Scott, this brother of yours, Duncan, takes one of his crazy dislikes to this Sherman guy on the boat, and that night he shoves a trunk overboard. You were the one watching this, Malone?
2: Naturally, Inspector.
1: So when you found that blackmail note waiting for you in your cottage, Miss Scott, you knew right away it was Malone who was onto the murder.
3: Yes, and I was sure of it after I'd gone to the bank that afternoon and arranged for a transfer of my funds.
2: Hey, lady, wait a minute. Mind if I walk you back to Devil's Deep, Miss Scott?
3: How did you know my name? What do you want?
2: Oh, just a couple of questions, Miss Scott. Like, are you in the habit of calling on bank presidents the minute you get in town?
3: That is none of your business.
2: I'm afraid it is. Very much my business.
3: Oh, yes, I'd forgotten your note. I suppose that's true. Now, please, if you'll let me by.
2: Not so fast, please. I've got to talk with you and your brother.
3: Mr. Malone, if you're wise, you'll keep very much away from my stepbrother. That's a warning. We'll be ready for the next note when you send it. Goodbye. Suddenly, I knew that Duncan and this Mr. Malone must not meet. Above all else, I had to get my brother back to Dr. Ramsey before there was another tragedy. But next morning, when I returned from the bank where I'd gone to sign the necessary papers... I'm back, Duncan. Want to help me? Duncan, what are you doing with that poker?
4: We've got company, Peggy.
2: Your stepbrother is a very excitable young man, Miss Scott.
4: I was watching when he came sneaking in here.
3: I warned you, Mr. Malone, but I suppose one in your profession doesn't mind a few risks.
2: Tell me... did you know the man you were talking to on shipboard a few days ago?
4: Now, listen to me. You better...
2: Duncan, what did Sherman say to your sister that caused you to get so excited?
3: Get out. Get out, I tell you.
2: Okay. Okay, I'm going. Just let me warn you that you're playing with dynamite, Miss Scott. I'll be seeing you.
3: I don't understand, Duncan. Why did he come here?
4: On the table there. The blackmail note, Peggy. The second one.
3: Like Mr. Malone, the note was confident and explicit, even to the denominations of the money to be tied into a package and brought to the cliff that night. Except for the second trip to the bank, neither Duncan nor I left the cottage all day. Somehow we both had the feeling of being watched, and it grew stronger as evening approached. Finally, it was dark.
4: Peggy, yes. Over here to the window. I saw a light moving down there along the shore.
3: I guess the time has come, Duncan.
4: Yeah. There it is again, Pegs. Mm-hmm. See, he's got a flashlight way down at the foot of the path.
3: That means that he'll have to come through the woods to get out onto the cliff above Devil's Deep.
4: He picked that spot because it's open ground. He can be sure there's nobody out there except me.
3: Oh, I wish you didn't have to go. We could leave the money there.
4: How could we? The note said me alone with the money. I'd better get out there before he does. Where's that package with the money up in?
3: Here it is. I wondered if you were going to forget it.
4: Forget it? Are you kidding, Peggy?
3: You've got to be honest with me, Duncan. You weren't thinking of doing anything. Anything we'd both be sorry for.
4: What do you mean? Like Sherman?
3: Yes.
4: Peggy, I tell you, I was crazy that night. All I want to do is get this over with. You'll see. I'll pay him off and I'll get right back here.
3: All right, dear. Go quickly now. I'll be waiting for you. But I knew I wouldn't be. For I never intended to let Duncan meet Bob Malone. The package I'd given him contained torn strips of paper. It would never be opened, because I was going to meet the blackmailer before he reached the cliff. Quickly, I got the money and slipped out the back way. There wasn't a sound except for the roar of the surf in the distance. The woods made the night even blacker. When I reached the path, there was no sign of the flashlight. But pretty soon, I thought I heard footsteps coming up. Suddenly, I heard a sound close behind me. As I turned, the earth opened up with a blinding flash and everything went black. Slowly, I began to whirl back into the light. I opened my eyes and saw I was back in the cottage lying on the couch in the living room. After a moment, the ceiling tilted back into place and I turned my head and tried to focus on the man sitting beside me.
2: It's Bob Malone, Miss Scott. Don't be frightened. You got quite a sock on the head, but you're all right now.
3: Why did you hit me?
2: Don't try to talk. Just lie back and be quiet.
3: Oh, but the money...
2: It's in my pocket. Don't try to sit up.
3: Take it and go. Go before Duncan comes back.
2: Your brother doesn't even know what's happened yet. He's still waiting out on the cliff. I'll just forget him for a minute, Peggy, because I've got something more important for you right now. Sherman, come around the couch where Miss Scott can see you.
3: Sherman? Mr. Sherman, but he's dead.
5: Oh, not at all, Miss Scott. Your friend Malone brought me back from a watery grave. Very inconsiderate, don't you think?
2: Cut the crack, Sherman. Look, Peggy, if you'd given me half a break, I'd have told you I was a private detective. Sherman's a well-known blackmailer. When I spotted him talking to you on the boat, I figured it was worth looking into.
3: But, Mr. Malone, then there never was any reason for Duncan to be blackmailed. Mr. Sherman tricked him. He somehow made Duncan think he'd killed him.
2: I think your brother needs a psychiatrist, badly.
3: That's not important now. The important thing is that Duncan's not a murderer. Oh, don't you understand? It was his imagination. Sometimes the things in his mind seem real to him. He hated Mr. Sherman enough to...
2: Yes, that's it. Sherman worked on this quirk of his, got Duncan excited, faked a death
5: scene... Now, look here, Malone, I told you
3: and
5: before...
3: All the time I was frightened to death of you, Mr. Malone.
2: That's my fault. When I saw your brother push that trunk overboard, I got kind of worried. I checked the passenger list and then everyone who got off the boat.
3: So did I. And Mr. Sherman didn't get off.
2: Oh, yes, he did. After you were nowhere around.
5: You were a little too anxious to believe the worst of your brother, if I may say so, Miss Scott.
2: I told you to keep out of this, Sherman. You see, Peggy, when I saw our blackmailing friend, knew there wasn't anybody in that trunk, I stopped worrying.
5: Like fun you did, old boy. You've been tailing me ever since you saw me talking to the young lady that morning.
2: But I never figured it was more than your usual blackmail routine till I saw how scared Miss Scott was.
3: Yes, but don't you see? Duncan and I thought he was dead.
2: Yes, I see that now. Lucky I followed him out here tonight. I was right behind him when he came up the path with the flashlight.
3: It's too bad you couldn't have stopped him from hitting me.
2: But Shut up, Sherman. Suppose you and I stroll down to the kid brother and tell him he can relax.
3: Oh, but Duncan thinks he's dead. Don't you see the kind of a shock it'll be when he sees him?
2: I can't leave Sherman here. Just you leave this to me. I don't think you should try to get up yet.
3: Oh, but you don't understand. Duncan flies off the handle so easily.
2: I know that only too well. Come along, Sherman. I think Miss Scott's stepbrother will be delighted to find you returned from the dead.
1: Thank you, Miss Scott. I'll admit that up to this point, your story checks in every detail. But what actually happened afterwards out on that cliff?
3: I don't really know, Inspector Bowman. I never saw Duncan or Mr. Sherman again. Mr. Malone was the only one to come back alive.
2: I have told you what happened out there, Inspector, just as I told Miss Scott.
1: Mr. Malone, you've told me that when Duncan saw Sherman, the man he thought he'd killed, he flew into a rage and attacked him. But Sherman had a revolver, and during the struggle, he shot Duncan, and they both went over the cliff.
3: I'm sure that's what happened, Inspector. I should have known that. That's exactly what Duncan would do.
1: I happen to know Sherman's record, Miss Scott. Blackmailer, yes, but he never carried a gun.
2: That's what I thought. Why, I didn't bother to search him.
1: I'm afraid I can't believe you, Malone. We dragged the Devil's Deep an hour ago. We recovered Sherman's body. He was the one killed by the bullet.
2: And you think maybe I took things into my own hands?
1: If you didn't, I'm suggesting you tell us differently.
2: Well, you forced me into a corner, Inspector. You asked for it, don't forget. Let's go back to the moment Sherman and I left Miss Scott in the cottage near the cliff. There was a bright moon as the blackmailer and I headed toward the spot where young Duncan sat on a rock, staring down into Devil's Deep.
5: I wonder what Duncan's going to say when he sees me, Malone. I do make a rather healthy corpse, don't you think?
2: That's your worry, Sherman. But I wouldn't like to be in your shoes.
5: You don't go for that poor sick boy line with this kid, do you?
2: I do, Sherman. He's studying to be a manic depressive. He's on the way toward making the grade.
5: Well, in that case, you're going to have a tough time proving anything against me, Malone.
2: The blackmail notes in your handwriting are pretty good evidence, I'd say. Hold it now. The kid's seen us. Now, let me handle this. Everything under control, Duncan?
6: Of course, Mr. Malone. I've been waiting for you. I saw you on the path a while ago.
2: Good. Got anything to say to the ghost of Mr. Sherman?
6: Plenty. Stupid bungling rat. I hope you give him the works.
5: Now, look here, kid. I never did like this deal, but you made it seem harmless enough.
2: You think it was harmless, Duncan? To hire Sherman to make like a corpse so you could blackmail yourself and scare your sister into paying off?
6: I should really have killed him.
4: All he had to do was stay out of your way.
2: All this might have been more harmless, Duncan, if you hadn't sneaked back and slugged your sister just before we came up the path. Was that necessary?
4: I was pretty mad when I opened that package and found the paper she'd given me. I had to get my money without letting her know it was me. You know, I could have worked this blackmail stunt again sometime.
2: Yeah, I suppose you could. Too bad I came along just then and drove you off. You'll never get the money now.
4: I'll get it, don't worry. And all the rest of it, too, it belongs to me. My father should never have left it to her.
2: I'm afraid, Duncan, that sooner or later you might kill Peggy.
4: Well, maybe I will if she gets wise to me.
5: Now look, Malone, I'd never have got mixed up with the kid if I'd known this.
2: Not very pretty, is it? Don't forget that if anything happened to his sister, he had threatening letters in your handwriting. Where do you think that would have put you?
5: He was going to give them back when he paid me my grand here on the cliff tonight.
4: Ah, you're a fool, Sherman. Why do you think I told you to pick Devil's Deep for a meeting place? And those notes I delivered by myself.
2: Get it, Sherman? Noble brother meets nasty blackmailer. Shoves him off cliff in self-defense.
4: Neat, huh? I wasn't acting when I said I hated you, Sherman. I never could stand the way you looked at Peggy.
5: Why, you little rat, that's fine coming from you. I ought to...
2: Look out, he may have a gun.
4: Of course I have. Why do you think I let the two of you come out here after me? After I get rid of you, I'm still gonna get that money.
5: Listen, kid, I'm gonna take that gun away from you and give you the spanking of your life.
2: Keep away from the edge, Sherman. He'll plug you as sure as...
5: He hasn't got what it takes. Just a loudmouthed brat. Go on, you keep backing up toward the edge, sonny boy, and pretty soon...
4: Take another step, Sherman, and I'll shoot.
5: No, you won't, kid, because I'm gonna...
2: That's the story, Inspector. I didn't tell it because I... Well, I hoped Miss Scott wouldn't have to know.
1: Sorry it had to come out this way, Miss Scott.
3: Oh, if only I could have helped him.
2: You tried. But Duncan was really dangerous. Maybe it's just as well that fate stepped in and took a hand.
3: As though some evil force had claimed him.
1: Yeah. The Devil's Deep.

From shadows and stillness, mystery weaves a spell of strangest fascination, charging the mind with doubts and fears. For mystery is a strange companion, a living memory in The Haunting Hour.

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Once again, the keeper of the book has opened the ponderous door to the secret vault, wherein is kept the great sealed book, in which is recorded all the secrets and mysteries of mankind through the ages. Here are tales of every kind, tales of murder, of madness, of dark deeds, strange and terrible beyond all belief. Keeper of the book, I would know what tale we tell this time. Open the great book and let us read. Slowly, the great book opens. One by one, the keeper of the book turns the pages and stops. Ah, the strange story of a man who was down and out and was willing to do anything for money. A tale titled Time on My Hands.

0: Here is a tale, time on my hands, as it is written in the pages of the sealed book. Our story begins in one of the cells of the state penitentiary. Joe Martin, his face white and tense, is speaking to Father Dolan.
1: Father Dolan, I'm not faking insanity. I'm not. Everything I've told him is true. Look, you can make him see why it can't be tonight, why it mustn't be tonight. Oh, even if it's only put off until tomorrow, that'll be all right. Then I'll know that what Mr. Benedict said won't come true. Listen, this is how it happened. It all started late one night last September. It was awful cold. It had been getting darker and darker all afternoon. Then, just about midnight, the storm started.
2: Can't sleep here in the park, Joe. Not with all this rain coming down.
1: Yeah. Oh, it's really pouring now, isn't it? I still ain't raised the price of a flop. Oh, I just about sell myself to the devil for the price of a bed. Hey, look.
2: Eh? What's that you're picking up?
1: It's a fountain pen, see? I can hock it. Maybe I can get the price of a pen.
2: It's only a two-bit pen. You couldn't get a cent for it.
1: Well, I'm going to have a try. What can I lose?
2: Okay, and I'm heading downtown. I'll see you later.
1: Yeah, if I don't keel over first. Ooh. Coming down so hard, you can't see more than a couple of feet ahead. Oh, my feet is wet. I feel hot and cold. Hot and cold. Oh, here's Rand's pawn shop. Come on. Oh, no. Closed. No luck. Never no luck. Try Morris's place. Right along here somewhere. Yeah. Yeah, here it is. Oh, closed, too. Why does this have to happen to me? Arnold's hawk shop has got to be open. It's can't see his window. Coming down so hard, he's got to be open. Nobody's lucking me that bad. Be open. Oh, closed. Oh, he's closed, too. Now what? Gotta keep walking or I'll keel over. No one in sight. I'm all alone. No friends, no place. No. What's that? A hawk shop? Never noticed this place before. Must be a new one. I gotta get in. Gotta get some dough for this pen. I gotta. Must be the boss up there in the back of the shop working on his books. Yeah.
3: Good evening.
1: Good evening. Good evening. You're new on the street, huh?
3: Why, yes, I am. But I've been in this business quite a number of years. Quite a number. You, have something you desire to pawn?
1: Huh? Oh, yeah. This here fountain pen.
3: May I see it, please?
1: Oh, sure. It's a fine pen. Writes good, too.
3: I'm afraid I wouldn't be interested in that.
1: Well, look, mister, couldn't you let me have something on it?
3: I'm sorry, but this pen is worthless.
1: Yeah, just my luck.
3: Possibly you have something else you can pawn.
1: Something else? Me? Well, I got time on my hands. Time. Nothing to do with it. Nothing but starve and freeze.
3: Then perhaps we can do business after all.
1: Huh?
3: In fact, I can make you a very handsome offer. If you're prepared to sell, say, 5 years of your life.
1: Sell 5 years of my life? Look, how can you buy 5 years of my life?
3: Oh, it's very simple. Our firm, shall I say, does it all the time. You merely sign an agreement and the 5 years are deducted from your lifespan.
1: You mean I die 5 years sooner than I should?
3: Yes, but then think how unhappy your years are. Well?
1: Who are you, mister?
3: Why, do business under a dozen different names. Benedict is as good a name as any. Now come, are you willing to sell 5 years of your life? I'm prepared to offer you, shall we say, $1,000 a year.
1: $1,000 a year?
3: Yes, $5,000 in all. Think of it. With that money, you can live as you've always wanted to live.
1: Yeah, I know, but 5 years?
3: What will they mean to you? Cold, hunger, wet feet.
1: Yeah, wet feet. Sure would feel good to have a new pair of shoes on my feet. You got the money here, mister?
3: Yes, I always pay in cash.
4: $5,000, huh? Sure. Sure, why not?
3: Why not, indeed? I'll have to look your record up in my files. What is your full name, please?
4: Joseph Henry Martin.
3: Let me see. Joseph Henry Martin.
4: You mean you got my name in that file?
3: Why, yes. We try to keep our records complete. You were born December the 22nd, 1912.
4: Yeah.
3: Your father's name was Richard. Your mother's name was Margaret.
4: Yeah, you're right.
3: Very well, Mr. Martin. Your record is satisfactory and we can do business. If you'll just sign this form, please.
4: Yeah, mister. This line, huh?
3: Yes, please. Your name in full and the date.
4: Joseph Henry Martin, October 5th. There. What about the dough?
3: Of course. If you will just feel in the right-hand pocket of your coat.
4: Money! A handful of $500 bills.
3: Please count them to make sure the sum is correct, Mr. Martin.
4: Yeah, be glad. 1, 2, 3, 4, 5, 6, 7, 8, 9, 10. It's all there. $5,000.
3: It's been a pleasure to do business with you, Mr. Martin. Good night.
4: Oh, yeah. It's a mutual. Good night. $5,000. Ah, I'm rich. Oh, am I going to have me a time?
5: Service. How about some service in this hotel? I want a room, see? No. I want a suite. The best suite you got, Mac. With a bath. Never mind how I look. Never mind. I got dough, see? $500 bill. Now, how do I get that suite, don't I? Six suits, brother. That's what I said. I want six suits. Tweed. Like them in a winter. Only with more color in them, see? When a guy's got dough, he wears tweeds. And I got dough, see? Any fur coat you like, baby. Just name it. Go ahead, name it. That one? Okay, mister, wrap it up. Go on, you heard what the lady said.
0: But one day, a little more than 3 months after Joe had come into his newfound wealth, he was shocked to learn that he was overdrawn at the bank. It seemed the $5,000 was gone. Even more, he owed a hotel bill of $400. Late that night, Joe skipped his hotel and took up residence at a cheap boarding house. One by one, his possessions began to go.
4: Only what? $10 for these suits. Look, they're worth 60 anyway. Look, Mac, I paid a tailor. $10, huh? Okay, let me have it. Only $1 for my hat. $1? But, well, I gotta have a bed tonight, so okay. Say, Bud, can you help a fella that's down and out, huh? Huh? Can you help me out with a little something, mister, huh? Just a little... Hey, you louse. Let me look at me. Midnight ain't even get the price of a flop yet. Raining again. Always it rain. 4 months ago, I had $5,000. Now I ain't got a dime. I ain't even got anything left to pawn. Nothing. Not even a... Wait a minute. Yeah, sure I am. Why didn't I think of that before? Benedict's pawn shop. I'm still young. I got plenty of time left. I'm going to see Benedict.

0: And now to continue the story, Time on My Hands, as it is written in the sealed book. Soaked to the skin, his shoes leaking, Joe Martin trudged through the rain toward Benedict's pawn shop. He peered anxiously ahead as he approached it.
1: Just a little further and I'll be there. He's got to be open. He just got to. Yeah, yeah. There's a light in his window. He is open.
2: Good evening.
1: Oh, Mr. Benedict. Remember me?
2: Certainly. You're Joseph Henry Martin.
1: Yeah, that's right. Look, how'd you like to buy another 5 years of my life from me, huh?
2: Just a minute, please, while I get your record from the file.
1: You can bet this time I ain't gonna waste my dough.
2: Ah, here we are. Joseph Henry Martin.
1: Yeah. Well, is it a deal for another 5 years, huh?
2: Yes, we can do business.
1: Ah, good.
2: However, Mr. Martin, I can only pay you $500 a year this time. $2,500 in all.
1: $2,500? Oh, but look, you gave me $5,000 for the first 5 years.
2: Yes, I know, but we're rather heavily stocked just now.
1: $2,500? I don't know. I was kind of counting on buying a farm with the $5,000.
2: Well, perhaps we can do business another time, when conditions are more favorable.
1: Oh, wait a minute. Let me think it over.
2: Do so, by all means. It's quite all right.
1: My clothes are soaked. My feet are wet. $2,500, I could... All right, it's a deal.
2: If you'll just sign your name and the date on this form, as before.
1: Okay. Joseph Henry Martin. What's the date?
2: January the 18th. And put down the time, Joseph. 2 minutes past 2.
1: Yeah, 2 minutes past 2. Yeah.
2: Fine.

0: I could get a much better farm for $5,000, you know.
1: Sorry, but I'm afraid we're not interested in any further purchases.
0: Why not?
1: You have no more time to sell.
0: No more? What do you mean?
1: According to my records, with the sale you've just made, deducted from your lifespan, you have just 2 more hours to live.
0: 2 hours?
1: Yes. You're now due to die at 3 minutes after 4 o'clock. In exactly 2 hours.
0: Nah, that's a mistake. It must be.
1: No, Mr. Martin. I have your record right here, and our records are never wrong.
0: Then what did you let me sell you the 5 years for?
1: My dear Mr. Martin, you asked me to buy them.
0: Yeah, but what good is a $2,500? Not to take back your dough and give me back my 5 years.
1: I regret to say that there are no exchanges.
0: There's got to be one, you hear me? I'm warning you. You're going to give me back my 5 years, or aren't you?
1: I should like to oblige, but it's against our policy.
0: Oh, it is, is it? Maybe this will have you change your mind, huh?
1: I should put down that knife if I were you, Mr. Martin.
0: Put it down when I get back my 5 years or no sooner. Do I get them?
1: I'm sorry to say no.
0: No, take that! What are you standing there smiling for? I stabbed you! You gotta fall! Fall, do you hear me? You're not even bleeding.
1: No, Mr. Martin, I'm not even bleeding. You'd better pick up your money and go.
0: Yeah, but look, don't you see? Look, give me a break, will you, mister?
1: You have 1 hour and 58 minutes left now. I'm sorry, Mr. Martin.
0: You can't let me die like this. You can't do it. You got to give me more time, please.
1: Well, I think we could arrange for you to have more time if you care to sell your soul.
0: Huh? Sell my soul?
1: It's of trifling value, of course, but my firm has a certain use for such things.
0: My soul? I never thought very much about it. Never had any use for it myself, I guess.
1: Few people do. It's superfluous at best.
0: What was that?
1: Merely the clock striking the quarter hour. It's now 2:15.
0: 2:15. All right, I'll sell. Where do I sign?
1: Well, unfortunately, in this matter, your signature would not be binding. There's only one way I could be certain of getting my property when the time comes.
0: What way is that?
1: You'd have to, shall we say, remove some person from this life.
0: You mean kill someone?
1: Exactly. And in return, you shall have the balance of the victim's life. You may be fortunate enough to find someone who has 30 or 40 years to live. Just think, all that time would be yours.
0: Yeah, but to have to kill somebody...
1: Oh, you don't have to. It's just a suggestion.
0: Yeah, but if I don't... Die in 2 hours.
1: 1 hour and 47 minutes, to be exact.
0: No, I couldn't kill no one. Even if it means I die tonight. I can't do it, you hear me? I'm getting out of here.

0: That means 1 hour and 3 minutes to live. 1 hour and 3 minutes? I gotta get out of the storm. There's a bar room. I could use a drink.
1: What do you have?
0: Double whiskey. Keep them coming.

0: Let me have another.
1: Say, pal, you already put away a bottle. Don't you think you had enough for one night?
0: Look, you just keep setting them up. I'm paying for it, Ellie.
1: Okay, it's your funeral.
0: Don't say that!
1: All right. I didn't mean nothing by it.

0: 4 o'clock. Last time I'll ever hear a clock strike. Only 3 minutes. 3 minutes.
1: Did you say something?
0: No! No! What's that?
1: What's what?
0: What's that? That clock ticking. Where is it?
1: Clock? There ain't no clock ticking in here.
0: There is!
1: Listen, guy, you had a couple too many, I guess.
0: Look, I can hear it, I tell you. It's ticking.

0: And now to continue the story, Time on My Hands, as it is written in the sealed book. His heart pounding in his ears, Joe ran out of the bar and down the street, terror clutching his heart. Try as he would, he couldn't rid himself of one thought. The clock had just struck four. The end was fast approaching. Breathless, he came to a stop. Looked around wildly.
1: 3 minutes to live. 3 minutes. No, no. Must be only two now. I don't want to die. I want to live. I want to live. I've got to do it. I've got to. Time is going so fast. The street's empty. No. Here comes somebody. Mister, you got a match?
2: Yeah, sure. Hey, why are you looking at me like that?
1: No, you're old. You must be over 70.
2: Yes, but
1: you... Ah, you're no good to me. I want someone with lots of life left, lots of life for me to live.
2: You're mad.
1: Wait a minute. Here comes somebody else. Somebody young. I can tell by the way he walks. Somebody with years to live yet. It's my last chance. Hey, mister.
3: You call me?
1: Yeah, you got the time?
3: Yeah, sure. Exactly 2.5 minutes after 4.
1: Means I got 30 seconds left. 30 seconds.
3: Now, what are you doing with that knife? Oh, don't.
1: Well, I...

0: done it. I've done what you said. I kill a man. I kill him, do you hear me? I kill a man.
1: Yes, I know you have.
0: I'm a murderer.
1: But you're alive. And as you see, it's 4:15.
0: Yeah, I'm alive. And his time...
1: I'm sure you'll put it to excellent use.
0: Yeah. Took his wallet so as to get his name. Proved I did it. His name is Frank R. Caldwell.
1: Frank R. Caldwell. I'll look it up in the files.
0: He's young. He wanted to live too, but... I killed him.
1: Frank R. Caldwell. Here it is.
0: How much? How much time I got to live?
1: Now, let me see. His file expires on August 20th.
0: August 20th? What year?
1: This year.
0: This year?
1: Yes. You received just 7 months from him.
0: 7 months? No, you must be wrong. He was so young.
1: I'm sorry, but 7 months was all he had.
0: Oh, no, no, he
1: You'll
0: can't.
1: Find our records are quite correct. So your card will be removed from our files at 10 minutes after 11 p.m. on August 20th.
0: No, no, no. Ah, August 20th. Oh, that's wonderful. So that's what you've done to me. August 20th. Oh, no. August 20th. August
2: 20th. That's the man who stopped me.
3: Where are you? Just a minute there.
2: Yeah, that's the man, all right. He's the one that killed that poor boy.
3: Yeah, come along, you. You're under arrest.
0: August 20th, is that 7 months. Just 7 months. You see, Father Dolan, he said I was going to die on August 20th. Oh, August 20th. So that's why it's got to be put off until tomorrow. Because today is the 20th, and if I go tonight, then he'll... 11 o'clock. 11 o'clock. No.
4: Sorry, Father Dolan. His time is up. You ready, Joe?
0: Yeah. Yeah, sure, Wooden. I'm ready. It's time for me to go, isn't it? Just the time he said I'd go.

And so ends the tale, Time on My Hands, as it is written in the sealed book. As Joe was strapped into the electric chair, there was a look of terror in his eyes. It was not death that terrified him, but the thought of Mr. Benedict. Mr. Benedict, who would be waiting for him.

And now, keeper of the book, before you close the great volume, show us the tale we tell next time. This one. Ah, yes. The tale of a man who committed the perfect murder, only to discover that every murder must be paid for. The tale is titled Death Laughs Last.

0: Be sure to be with us again next time when the sound of the great gong heralds another strange and exciting tale from The Sealed Book. The Sealed Book, produced and directed by Jock McGregor, is written by Bob Arthur and David Cogan.
1: The Planet Man.

0: This is the fascinating story of Dantro, the Planet Man, troubleshooter for the League of Planets organization, the law enforcement body for peace and justice in the celestial world, whose headquarters and center of operations are situated on the capital of all the planets, Planaria Rex. From Mercury to Pluto, wherever danger threatens the universe, you will find Dantro, the Planet Man, fighting for fair play. In a moment, the Planet Man. Slats, Dantro, and Beryl the robot, on the way back to Planaria Rex, received an SOS from Beryl's expedition and decided to go to their aid. The expedition had apparently been attacked by some unknown aggressor. Beryl had just given them the location of the sector of space from which the message came.
1: The message could only have originated in this cluster of stars. It's the only system within that sector of space.
2: Very well. We'll plot our course and then head for that area with the astral drive. Shouldn't take us long to get there.
1: With your permission, I believe I can plot the proper space curve and coordinate more quickly.
2: Certainly, Beryl. Take over.
3: Boy, look at him go. He's moved so fast you can hardly see it.
2: The machine has many advantages over flesh and blood slats. Precision is certainly one of them.
1: I believe this is it.
3: Okay, I'll slip this punch card into the automatic navigator and we'll be all set.
2: Do you want to operate the controls, Beryl?
1: No, I would prefer to concentrate on detecting any other messages that my people may send out.
2: Okay, I'll take the controls.
3: Hey, I'll stand up this time. If you can take it, Dantro, well, I can.
2: Now who's the hero, Slats?
3: I might have known you wouldn't forget that.

0: Stand by to cut astral drive.
1: Okay, cut it. Hey, you know, I didn't mind it as much as I have before.
0: Well, see, if you don't pay any attention, you don't notice it as much.
1: Take your word for it. Where are we?
0: Just a moment, and I'll check our location on the space grid detector.
1: All right. Want me to give you a hand?
0: If you will. You operate the directional beam. The grid indicates some bodies in that quadrant. Better take area 024.
1: Just a minute, I'll set the dial. Okay, that's it.
0: Cut in the beam.
1: It's in.
0: Here goes the distance and width grid. Watch the screen.
1: Gosh, look at that screen. It's a weird sight, huh? What is it?
0: It's a combination of two normal stars and a white dwarf.
1: White dwarf? What's that?
0: Well, it's a dying sun sled, one that's lost most of its energy.
1: How far off are we?
0: Well, the closest is one of the normal stars. It's about 600 million miles away. We'll check that first, unless Beryl has more specific information.
2: No, I regret to say that my calculator places the sources of the emergency message definitely in the area around these three stars. I cannot be sure from which specific area it originated.
0: All right, hang on, Slats. We'll use the astral drive to come in closer to that sun.
1: Oh, boy, am I floating.
0: Stand by to cut.
1: Already? I'm just catching my breath. Gosh, that looks awfully close.
0: No, we're about 100 million miles off. Let's check the detector and see if this star has any planets.
1: Yeah, I'll check the screen. Yeah, it shows three.
0: We'll run a quick remote analysis first.
1: All right.
2: I do not believe your analyzer will indicate any life on any of those three.
1: Say, you're right. It's cold. Nothing.
0: We'll choose the other normal star. It's the most logical place to find any life. Okay, hit it. Cut it.
1: Cutting out. Here goes the detector. Hey, no planets around this one. Where do we go now? What was it you call it? The white dwarf?
0: It's the only one left. Here goes. Cutting out.
1: I'll check the detector again. Look, three planets. You want to check them with the analyzer?
0: We'll check them all together.
1: Here comes the tab. Hey, wait a minute. The machine must be out of whack.
0: Why?
1: Look for yourself. It indicates no sign of life on any of these planets.
0: Well, there's nothing wrong with the analyzer and interpreter slats. You know we checked them thoroughly before we took off.
1: And it doesn't make any sense, unless Barrel's mistaken.
2: No. I have been checking my analysis while you were investigating those planets. That message originated from this sector of space, definitely.
1: Well, where does that leave us? There certainly isn't any sign of advanced civilization on any of these planets, or the analyzer would pick it up. Isn't that right, Dantro?
0: Now, I'm afraid it would.
2: I do not understand it, but I would like to try one more thing.
1: Why? You got an idea?
2: As you know, I have a built-in detector and analysis system. It may be that it will pick emanations which your machine might miss if they were faint or deliberately shielded. At any rate, I would like to go outside the ship and see if I can detect any signs of radioactivity from any of these planets.
0: Suit yourself, Beryl. Maybe you're right.
2: Very well. I shall not be long.
3: Beryl is sure he detects some activity in this region. What will his outer ship detector indicate? We'll be back in a moment, so level off. When we left Dancho and Slats, they were aboard the Alpha investigating a group of planets from which Beryl the robot insists there is some indication of activity. We find our friends now as they talk with Beryl, who is outside the ship checking the radioactivity in the area.
1: Any luck, Beryl?
4: I believe so.
0: You get a reading?
4: My instruments indicate a faint but definite sign of radioactivity emanating from that planet closest to the dying sun.
0: Do you think it could be some naturally radioactive substance?
4: No. I am certain it is a form of radioactivity which does not occur in nature. It has been altered as only could be done by some advanced science. I feel certain that it is from some power which has been deliberately screened. Without the advantage of my special construction, it would be almost impossible to detect.
0: You'd better come in, Beryl. We'll decide what to do.
1: Well, I think we should get going.
0: Not so fast, Letts.
1: What do you mean, not so fast? That's what we came here for, wasn't it? Beryl's friends are in some sort of trouble. We came to find out what it is.
0: We'll find out, Letts, but there's no point in risking everything.
2: That is very sensible, Planet Man. I was going to suggest that myself.
1: I wish you two'd let me in on it. What are you talking about?
2: I believe that Dantro was going to suggest that not all of us descend to the surface of that planet to investigate.
0: That's exactly what I was going to suggest. I think someone ought to stay here with the ship.
2: I think you should both stay here with the ship while I go in and investigate the planet.
0: I think I should go along with you, Beryl. I respect your mechanical abilities, but there are some things which you're not equipped to handle.
1: Go on, don't anybody ask me. You two guys just settle everything you please yourselves.
0: It's not a question of pleasing anyone, Slats, but what sense is there risking the Alpha unnecessarily? Beryl and I can take a space launch and land on the planet.
1: What am I supposed to do meanwhile? Sit here and twiddle my thumbs?
0: We can navigate the Alpha to within 20 million miles of that first planet.
1: Look, you can talk all you like, make all the plans you like, but I am not going to stay behind while you two take all the risks.
0: Now be sensible, Sluts. We can't leave the ship alone. We don't know what's down on that planet. It certainly doesn't make sense to put all of our irons in the fire at once.
1: Okay, I know when I'm outvoted, but there's one condition.
0: Well, what's that?
1: You keep in touch with me every minute. The first sign of trouble, I'm coming in after you.
0: That's just what you're not going to do, Slats. We'll keep contact with you, but if for some reason the contact's broken, you head back for Ruhr's planet as fast as you can.
1: Swell, you mean not only do you want me to sit here when it's safe, but turn my back when there's trouble? What kind of guy you think I am?
0: Don't forget, Slats, that Beryl's whole exploring party disappeared somewhere around here. There were 10 ships, almost as well-armed and equipped as the Alpha. Whatever eliminated them must still be here. I want you to go back and get help. If you bring the Alpha in, we may never get off alive.
1: All right. Just be careful, that's all. Now, we better get some kind of an emergency signal just in case. If they can screen signs of radioactivity, they may be able to screen any signal you might beam at me.
0: That's good thinking, Slats. I believe we have a supply of emergency space flares on board the launch. If there's any sign of danger, I'll send one up and you head back to Rura.
1: I'm not promising.
0: Slats, that's an order.
1: All right, don't throw your weight around.
0: Now help me into my space armor.
1: Right.
0: Let's go, Beryl.
1: Hey, I'm going to follow you two from in here with a tight beam, Dantro. Keep your communicator open so we can keep in constant contact.
0: I'll do that, Slats. Stand by the communicator.
1: I'll stand by, but I don't like this one little bit.
0: Here we go. Space launch away. Well, Beryl, we're coming in. Certainly doesn't look very encouraging.
4: No, the planet seems totally devoid of life. I can't make out any details. The light is very faint, but there seems to be no large cities of any sort.
0: Well, we'll be down in a few minutes, and then we should know better. I'll give Slats the buzz. Hello, Dantro calling Slats aboard the Alpha. Dantro calling Slats aboard the Alpha.
1: Hello, Slats calling Dantro. Do you hear me, Dantro? Come in. Now, why doesn't he answer? He promised he'd keep the communicator open. He knows how I hate to sit here. Hello, Slats calling planet.
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0: Good evening, fiends. Friends of the Inner Sanctum. This is Raymond, your host, inviting you through the squeaking door. Don't hesitate. Come right in. Oh, it's a bit dark. Careful, don't brush up against that skeleton. Oh, he's quite harmless, I assure you. He's only the skeleton in our closet. Come out for a bit of air.
1: The idea of a skeleton coming out for air. Such nonsense.
0: Oh, you mean because it's already so well ventilated? Oh, how do you do, Mary Bennett?
1: Hello, Mr. Raymond. Now, you tell me truthfully, is there a family skeleton in your closet?
0: Oh, yes, indeed. And what's more, we make no bones about it. But I'd like to really get him out of the closet. I need space to store my Lipton's noodle soup.
1: What a silly thing to say. You know very well that Lipton's noodle soup comes in a tidy little package that takes up hardly any room at all.
2: Oh.
1: Fact is, Lipton's is convenient all the way around. It takes hardly any time to make, costs less, and makes lots more than canned soups. And when it comes to flavor, nothing can beat Lipton's. It's a grand, homemade-tasting noodle soup with a chickeny flavor. And, folks, Lipton's is just swimming with tender, golden egg noodles. It's like I always say, you just don't know how good noodle soup can be till you've tried Lipton's.
0: And like I always say, tonight put a tight hat on your head so your hair won't rise. And get ready to listen to No Coffin for the Dead. It's an original story by Emil Tepperman. And our star tonight is that famous radio actor, Les Tremaine, who plays the part of Tom Archer. Along the swanky East River Drive, all is quiet, except for the footsteps of two men who hurry toward one of the many tall apartment houses. Let me introduce you quickly to these two men before death strikes out at them. The man on the outside, the tall, blonde man, is District Attorney Tom Archer. The other one, the lean, dark-haired fellow, is Tom Archer's assistant, John Frayne. Tom's really worried about him.
3: I'll walk you to the door of your house, John. I don't like your being out alone this late at night. Whoever's been sending you those threatening letters isn't just...
4: Look out, John! That fellow in the alley with a knife! Look out! Drop that knife, you!
3: Are you... You've killed him. You've killed John Frayne.
4: Don't! Keep back, you! Come with that knife, you don't! No!
3: No, don't stab me! Well, the devil killed John Frayne. He stabbed me. I'll remember his face if I ever see him again. I'll remember.
5: When I began to regain consciousness after that attack, I was lying on the ground at the mouth of the little alley near John Frayne's home. A fussy little ambulance intern had just finished working over me. There was a small crowd around me, and I glimpsed the face of Detective Inspector Lambert just behind the intern.
6: There. Feel better now, Mr. Archer?
7: How is he, Doc?
6: About got him fixed up, Inspector Lambert. I think he'll be all right. He's conscious now.
7: Can I talk to him?
6: Yeah, but better not move him for a few minutes till the shock wears off.
7: How are you, Mr. Archer?
5: Well, pretty good. I feel like a mummy with all these bandages.
7: Yeah, both hands. What did they do? Jump you with knives?
5: Well, we were passing the alley. John and I... John! What happened to John Frayne? Speak up, Inspector. What happened to John?
7: Now, take it easy, Mr. Archer.
5: John's dead.
7: They got him in the back. Right through the heart.
5: Oh, merciful heaven. John?
7: Did you get a look at the killers, Mr. Archer? Could you identify them?
5: Well, there was only one man. He came out of the alley. He stabbed John, and then he swung at me.
3: I didn't have time to go for my gun, so I caught the blade in my bare hands. He ripped the knife away and stabbed at me I don't know how many times.
6: 6 stab wounds, Mr. Archer. You're darn lucky none of them hit a vital spot. That was a brave thing, grabbing the knife with your bare hands. Probably saved your life.
3: That's the mistake the killer made, leaving me alive. I've seen his face. I'll catch up with him, if it takes the rest of my life. I was a bit shaky on my feet when Inspector Lambert and the intern helped me up. But I insisted on going over to where the body of John Frayne lay, covered with a white sheet. And then I saw Susan, leaning against the great comforting bulk of old Mrs. Hogan, her housekeeper. She was looking down at the shroud that covered her husband's body.
2: It was God's will, Mrs. Frayne.
3: Susan.
8: Oh, Tom. Tom, I can't believe it. John.
3: Be brave, Susan. John's dead. Nothing I can say will replace him.
8: Have you any idea who the murderer is?
3: I saw his face for a moment, that's all. But I'll recognize it again, I'm sure.
7: Mr. Archer, here's something we found in the alley.
3: What is it, Inspector?
7: Looks like the charm off a watch fob. It's broken off.
3: The charm? Well,
7: you recognize it, Mrs. Frayne?
8: Oh, no. No, it can't be. It can't be.
3: No, no, of course not, Susan. There are hundreds of watch charms like this one.
7: What is it, Mrs. Frayne?
8: That watch charm. It, my younger brother, Peter, wears one just like it.
3: Oh? Oh, nonsense, Lambert. You can buy those in any jewelry store. Besides, I saw the killer's face. It wasn't Pete. Mrs. Hogan.
2: Yes, Mr. Archer?
3: Please take Mrs. Frayne upstairs now.
2: That I'll do. Come along, darling.
3: I'll see you later, Susan.
8: Oh, please stay here, Tom. You're hurt. All those wounds.
3: I'll be okay. Right now, I've got to go downtown with Inspector Lambert and look at pictures while that murderer's face is fresh in my mind. At headquarters, I looked through hundreds of pictures in the rogues gallery. It was just 2 hours before I came upon the photograph. Lambert, this is our man.
7: You're sure?
3: I'm positive. I'll never forget that face. Turn it over. Let's see the name, quick.
7: Right. Bart Hogan.
3: Good heavens. Bart Hogan. That would be the son of old Mrs. Hogan, the Frayne housekeeper. Lambert and I both remembered the case of Bart Hogan. It went back 5 years, before John Frayne had married Susan. Bart Hogan had lived with his mother, both working for Susan's father. One day, Bart Hogan had snatched up a kitchen knife and attacked Susan's father with mad fury. Only John's lucky arrival had saved the old man. John subdued Bart Hogan. The mad youngster had been committed to the state asylum for life. But he had escaped 7 months ago. Nobody had heard from him since then. Until tonight.
7: Great Scott. So that murderous kid has come back after all these years to get his revenge.
3: I'm going back to the Frayne house. I want to talk to Mrs. Hogan.
7: You think she might know where her son can be found?
3: Who knows? I'll talk to her anyway.
7: By the way, Mr. Archer.
3: Yes?
7: While you're up there, suppose you just kind of check on whether Brother Pete has lost his watch charm.
3: Frayne's occupied a top-floor duplex in the riverfront apartment house. I took the elevator up, and Mrs. Hogan admitted me.
2: I'll take your hat and coat, Mr. Archer.
3: Thank you. Mrs. Hogan, where's your son, Bart?
2: Bart? Well, why'd you ask after Bart?
3: Have you seen or heard from him since he escaped from the state asylum?
2: What makes you ask that?
3: Mrs. Hogan, there's reason to believe that the person who attacked us in the alley is your son, Bart.
2: Oh, no, no. Never say that, Mr. Archer.
3: I'm afraid it's true.
2: No, It couldn't be. I swear to you, it couldn't be Bart.
3: Why not?
2: I can't tell you why. But it wasn't Bart, I'm sure.
3: What makes you so sure? You know where he's been hiding since his escape? You know where he is now?
2: Oh, heaven help me.
3: If you know where he is, you must give him up.
2: But he didn't do it. He didn't.
3: Believe me, Mrs. Hogan, I understand how you feel. But it'd be far better for Bart to go back to the state asylum than to be hunted for this new crime if he didn't do it.
2: Mr. Archer, if I prove to you that Bart couldn't have done it, would you let him be? Not make him go back to the asylum?
3: Well, I don't know what to say. You see, I was downtown just now, and I recognized the picture of the man who attacked us. It turned out to be your son. There's very little chance that I was mistaken.
2: But if I prove he couldn't have done it...
3: How can you prove it?
2: Well, come. I'll show you.
3: Her usually ruddy face was drained of blood as she led me up the stairs to the upper floor of the duplex, and then along the hall to her room.
2: I always keep the door locked. Go inside, please.
3: Oh, I don't see anything in this room, Mrs. Hogan.
2: Well, over here, please, the closet.
3: Hmm.
9: Is that you, Ma? Is that you?
2: It's all right, Bart, darling. I brought a good friend.
3: Good heavens. You've been hiding him here in this closet?
2: For 7 months now. When he escaped from the asylum, he came here. I cleared out the closet. It just holds the cot. He lies in there night and day.
9: Where's he, Ma? Why'd you bring him? What's he want?
2: Don't be afraid, Bart. Mr. Archer won't hurt you. He wants to ask you some questions.
3: Bart, have you been out of this room tonight?
9: Out? Me? Not a chance.
2: He tells the truth, Mr. Archer. Here, I'll pull the blanket back and show you the proof. There. Look at his legs. He was shot in both legs when he escaped from the asylum. I couldn't get medical attention for him, and the wounds never healed properly.
3: I see.
2: You must believe me now, Mr. Archer. Bart couldn't be one who attacked you, because, well, he'll never be able to walk as long as he lives.

0: Well, now, if Bart Hogan didn't do it, and mind you, I said if, then who did kill poor John Frayne? Well, whoever killed him must have been a rather cheerful person because he took life so cheerfully.
1: Cheerful, indeed. Mr. Raymond, you've always had such gruesome thoughts on your mind, you wouldn't recognize something cheerful if you met right up with it.
0: Oh, now, Mary, aren't you being a bit unfair?
1: No, I'm not. You just don't know what folks like. But you listen to me, because I'm going to make a suggestion that'll please everyone.
0: All right.
1: Folks, if you want to give the boys overseas a real taste of home, why not send them a package or two of Lipton's noodle soup? It's so easy to do, you don't even need a request slip. You know, a bowl of hot soup makes a mighty good snack for the boys. And when they receive Lipton's noodle soup mix, they're getting that old-fashioned kind of chicken-y-tasting noodle soup. So send a package or two of Lipton's to your favorite serviceman.
0: That's a terrific suggestion. And here's another thing that pleases me. There seems to be plenty of murder ahead in tonight's story. You remember that pretty little girl, Susan? Well, looks like she's next on the murderer's list. How about that, Tom? Come on, tell us more, and don't spare the gore. When I entered the living room on the lower floor, a few minutes later, Susan and Peter were there with Arnold Mattson, the lawyer.
2: I tell you, this is a serious problem, Susan, and we've got to find an answer to it.
3: There is no answer, Mr. Mattson. Oh, Tom, thank heaven you've come at last.
0: Hello, Susan. Hello, Peter.
4: Hi.
3: You know Mr. Mattson, of course.
2: Of course. I understand, Mr. Archer, that you narrowly escaped the same fate as poor John.
0: Well, I was lucky.
4: Those bandages must be a nuisance.
0: I can stand them. Bandages are better than a shroud. By the way, Peter, that looks like a new watch charm you're wearing.
4: What, this? Oh, I lost the other one someplace, so I bought a new one. What of it?
0: Oh, nothing. Mr. Mattson, when I came in, you were saying something about a serious problem.
2: Exactly. As you know, Susan's father left an estate of $1.25 million in a trust fund to be paid to Susan on her 23rd birthday.
0: Yes, I know. And she'll be 23 next month.
2: But there's a proviso in the will, Mr. Archer. In order to receive the inheritance, Susan must be married and living with her husband on that date.
3: Please, Mr. Mattson, I don't want to talk about the money.
2: Yes, but don't you see? You'll lose it all. Will distinctly says that you must be living with your husband. If not, then the money goes to 8 charities, except for $50,000 to Peter.
3: I don't care. I don't care what happens to the money. Without John, it doesn't matter.
2: Well, Peter, it'll be a break for you.
5: What do you mean by that, Mason?
2: Well, there's no need to become enraged, Peter. I only pointed out...
5: Oh, you filthy rat, I'll show you what I'm...
2: Go, Peter.
6: All right, take your hands off me.
5: Why are you all looking at me like that? Look as if you thought I killed John. Well, say it. Why don't you say what you think?
0: Better cool off a little, Pete. This is no time for a scene.
5: Yeah? For that matter, Tom Archer, what about you? You'd like to marry Susan yourself, wouldn't you?
0: Why, you rotten little...
2: You better cool off a little, Tom. This is no time for a scene.
0: Well, I'm sorry. Yes, Peter, you're right. I would like to marry Susan. You know that, don't you?
3: Yes, Tom, I know.
2: Duh. You two look at each other like a couple of puppies in love. I'm going to get a drink. And nuts to the 50,000. Right, George, I've got it.
0: Got what, Mr. Mattson?
2: The solution to our problem.
3: What are you talking about?
2: That's it, don't you see, Susan? You can marry Tom Archer here, and then you'll be able to legally claim the estate on your birthday.
0: Well, that's a pretty callous thing to suggest, Mattson.
2: Callous? I'm a lawyer. It's my duty to protect my client.
3: I couldn't do it.
0: Of course not. Look here, Susan. Is there anyone else in the world who would benefit by John's death?
3: I don't know. I can't think.
2: Well, what's the difference? Are you still looking for clues, Archer? You know who the murderer is, young Bart Hogan. Why look further?
3: Bart Hogan?
0: Mattson, how did you know about Bart Hogan?
2: What? What do you mean?
7: Well, I just come from Inspector Lambert's office. There was nobody present when we found Hogan's picture. How did you know about it?
2: Well, it's really quite simple. I phoned headquarters a little while ago, and Inspector Lambert told me.
8: Arthur Madsen!
3: What's that? Peter!
8: Arthur, come quick, in the kitchen.
7: Come along, Madsen, quick.
8: Yes.
7: You stay here, Susan. All right, Pete, take it easy. We're coming.
8: Down the hall, the kitchen.
7: Get hold of yourself.
8: You open the door. I can't.
2: Look, go ahead, Archer. Open it. Good heavens.
7: It's Mrs. Hogan. She lay on the kitchen floor on her back with blood all over her clothes. The blood came from a gaping knife wound in her throat. And the knife lay on the floor alongside her.
8: I found her that way.
7: Her body's warm. She was killed within the last 10 or 15 minutes.
2: Then the killer's running loose somewhere in the house.
7: Susan, she's alone.
2: Good heavens, there on the floor.
7: Susan, darling.
8: Is she dead?
7: No, she's only fainted. The shock.
3: Oh.
7: It's all right, Susan.
3: What happened? Was it Mrs. Hogan?
7: Yes.
3: Who?
7: We don't know. But the killer's in the house.
2: That madman is liable to kill us all, one at a time. I have a revolver. Let's search the house.
7: Right. Matson, you go in the kitchen and stand guard over that knife. There may be fingerprints on it.
2: Very well.
7: Peter, you stay here with Susan. Here's my gun. Don't be afraid to use it.
2: Now, wait. Wait just a minute.
7: What is it, Matson?
2: Has it occurred to you the killer may be one of us?
8: One of us? What are you looking at me for?
2: You were out of this room for quite a while.
8: Why, you are a kill you!
2: Look out, the gun!
7: That's better. I'll take the gun.
2: He was going to shoot me.
8: Sorry. I lost my head.
7: Susan, I'm sorry you have to go through all this. Everybody's on edge. There's a killer loose in the house, and we've got to find him.
3: Yes, Tom. I know you'll do whatever's right.
7: I'll try. You two, you can both stay here with Susan. I'll search the house myself. Matson, call the police.
2: Yes, but how can you hold the gun with your hands all bandaged? You can't pull the trigger.
7: I'll use it as a club. All right, now. Don't move out of this room till I return.
3: Be careful, Tom. You mustn't let anything happen to you, too.
7: I went slowly up the stairs to the upper floor, gripping the gun by the barrel in my bandaged hand. At the end of the hall, I stopped before the door of Mrs. Hogan's room. I opened the door with the keys. Inside the room, the closet door was open. Bart Hogan was still lying on his cot. He must have been expecting me. His eyes were wild with terror. He had a long pencil clutched in his right hand, the only weapon he could find to use against me. His left fist was clutched into a tight ball. He watched me, stiff with fear, as I moved slowly toward him, across the room.
8: Keep away from me!
7: I had no time to waste on him. I swept aside the fist that clutched the pencil.
8: Help!
7: And brought the revolver butt down hard on his forehead. I went over to the window, opened it. Then I went back to the bed and pulled the sheet, pulled it away, lifted him. His weak and withered legs dangled uselessly. I carried him over to the window, rested him against the sill. He opened his eyes. He was recovering from the blow. I didn't wait. I pushed hard. He went toppling out of the window. I leaned over and saw the body strike against the 10th floor setback, then go hurtling into the air and smash down upon the pavement far below. There wasn't enough of him left to perform an autopsy on. They'd never know his legs had been no good, that he hadn't been able to walk. Everything would be easy sailing from here on. Susan would marry me to save the estate. $1.25 million. Oh, I've been clever enough. When I called out that fake warning at the mouth of the alley, I myself stabbed John in the back. Then I sliced myself up. They'd taken my story at face value, Lambert and the others. I'd guessed that Mrs. Hogan was hiding Bart, but just as a precaution, I'd stolen Peter's watch chain and dropped it at the scene of the crime in case I should need another suspect. But when I found Bart couldn't walk, it became necessary to kill Mrs. Hogan, too, for she was the only one who could tell the police Bart hadn't been able to walk. All I had to do now was go down and say I'd found Bart, we had fought, and he had fallen from the window. The perfect crime. I took one more last look down into the street, where a crowd had gathered around Bart's body. I was able to make out the figure of Inspector Lambert, bending over what was left of him. And I saw Lambert force something out of the clenched left fist of the dead body. In a flash, I remembered that feeble little pencil with which Bart had tried to defend himself. I pulled in my head from the window and glanced across to the closet. I saw it at once. A small white scratch pad. I rushed across the room and snatched up the pad. There, on the topmost page, were the indentations of what Bart Hogan had written on the page and then had torn off. I could read it clearly. I could almost imagine his terrified voicing of the frightened appeal as he wrote it.
9: Archer was here. He means to kill me. He wants them to think I killed John Frayne. But I can't walk. I've got 2 bullets in my legs. For God's sake, save me.
7: Bart had written that note, meaning to throw it out the window. But I had come back too soon for him. And I had thrown it out of the window for him. I went back to the window and looked down. I saw Lambert peering up. Then he turned away and hurried toward the entrance of the building. He's coming for me. There's only one thing for me to do now. I've locked the door. It'll take time to break it down. In the meantime, I've taken the bandage off my right hand. I'm writing a full account of tonight's work. I gambled for a fortune, and I lost.

0: dear. And I loved that boy so. Yes, sir, he seemed like such a nice young man. Well, his trouble was he tried to commit the perfect crime without first practicing up on minor crimes. He should have started by stealing watermelons and then maybe tried his hand at robbing mail trains.
1: Mr. Raymond, what are you suggesting? And just when I was getting ready to tell people to send a bowl of soup to the boys overseas.
0: Wouldn't the soup get cold by the time it arrived?
1: Oh, of course not. Why, Lipton's noodle soup mix comes in a flat package.
0: Mm.
1: You simply send it along to your favorite soldier.
0: Oh.
1: And he'll be pleased by your little gift because this noodle soup is just like a, well, just like a taste of home. So enclose a package or two of Lipton's the next time you write to him.
0: Oh, gosh, I'm sorry you have to go so soon. But drop in again next Tuesday for another little blood fest. You know, some people have to commit murders to get a kick out of life. Others get their satisfaction from listening to Inner Sanctum. But word of advice. If you've got to commit a murder, please don't get yourself caught. Because if you do, you'll surely get a free ride with the only person never bothered by backseat drivers. I mean that they're hearse drivers. By the way, this month's Inner Sanctum mystery novel is A Time to Die by Hilda Lawrence. Now, I guess it's time to close that squeaking door until next week when Lipton Tea and Lipton Soup bring you another Inner Sanctum mystery directed by Hyman Brown. So until then, good night.

0: folks, here we are outside the squeaking door. And I guess we're all pretty shaken up after hearing about those murders. But I know just the thing that'll put us back to normal again. It's Lipton tea. Yes, a cup of that brisk Lipton tea would do just fine. And did you notice that word brisk? B-R-I-S-K. It's a mighty important word in tea language. The tea experts always use it. It means that Lipton tea has a lively flavor. It's never wishy-washy. That's why most folks prefer Lipton's to any other kind. Now, don't forget, that's Lipton tea. And don't forget to tune in again next Tuesday night to Inner Sanctum.
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the fascination of the eerie. 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

0: gaze into the embers. 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We're going into Mexico, to the place called Yucatan. There the grass and vines is so thick and tall that whole cities are hid among them. Dead, forgotten cities. The old Indians used to live there long before the white men came. Soon we're going to hear three white men talking in the jungle. And so begins our yarn about the Boa Goddess. The Boa Goddess!
1: You think, Morgan, that we are getting close?
2: We ought to be, according to that picture writing Marianne gave me. Hold up that torch, Dutch.
3: Yeah. I don't see no flat stones yet that you said we got to find.
2: If that girl had only come along to show us, we wouldn't have to fool around like this.
1: You have been among these Indians long enough to know their women cannot come on sacred ground.
2: If she's the high priest's daughter, you'd think she'd take a chance on the taboo. Especially with her loving me the way she does.
1: She has taken chance enough as it is. If we find what we seek and get away into the jungle, we will know it was by your aid. Then her life will be.
2: Zut. What of it? She's only a squaw. Still, Marianne is a cute little trick at that.
3: You got such a sense of humor, Morgan. Every time you call that Indian girl Marianne, I got to laugh.
1: Shut up, you fool. If they should even find us, you know what will happen.
2: Keep your shirt on, Frenchie. It is kind of comical, Dutch. But I call all my girls Marianne, and not being able to speak this one's lingo, I don't know her real moniker anyway.
1: Why, be careful.
2: We're safe enough. Every man in the village is out in the jungle for that ceremony they're holding.
1: Yes, a ceremony which proves how much we have to fear. For out there tonight, they will let a boa constrictor crush a man to death.
3: Listen. 3 beats on the drum. That means they're getting ready to kill that fellow now.
2: Yeah. God, if my folks back in Jersey knew their darling boy was living among a bunch of Yucatan Indians who just made sacrifices to snakes, they'd turn over in their graves.
1: After 3 months among them, it is still difficult for me to realize that we have found a lost tribe of Aztecs living as their fathers did 600 years ago.
3: It was lucky they found us when they did. Another day lost in that bush, we would have been dead.
1: That is what makes me dislike this thing we do tonight. These people saved our lives. They took us in, and now we plan to rob them.
2: I hope Frenchy Rainier of Devil's Island ain't developing a sense of gratitude all of a sudden.
1: I may have served time on Devil's Island, Morgan. But I, like you, am not wanted in Ecuador for murder.
2: That's because you never had the nerve enough to kill a man, you yellow skunk.
1: You're not going to talk to that...
3: Morgan, Frenchie, we cannot quarrel.
2: You're right, Dutch. When we get what's underneath them 3 flat stones, it'll take all 3 of us to fight our way back to civilization through that bush. Forget it, Frenchie.
1: You are sure we will find emeralds in that temple?
2: I've already shown you the little ones Marianne gave me, and she's told me in her sign language there's big ones where we're going.
1: If it were not that all 3 of us are needed, as you say, to make escape, I wonder would Dutch and me have heard about them.
2: What are you...
3: Stop that! Look, Morgan, Frenchy, here is 3 flat stones.
2: This is the place. We found it. Now, don't try to lift them. There's a trick to it. She showed me in the picture writing. You push the stone in the middle, and I got it. Look at that.
3: A passage has opened.
2: The temple's underneath. Come on, down these stairs.
1: Wait. I do not like this place.
2: What's the matter?
1: I don't know. It's just a feeling that has stirred me.
3: I feel something funny, too.
2: Both of yous are yellow. Give me that torch. I'm going down these stairs.
3: You can't call me yellow.
2: Then prove you're not. Come on.
3: It is dark down here. Morgan, hold up that torch.
2: We don't need it in a minute. According to Marianne, this passage takes a sudden bend into the temple proper, where a fire's always burning. Yeah, here it is.

0: Yes?
1: Yeah, it is live.
0: We have reached the temple. Oh, mon Dieu!
1: My God!
2: Good Lord!
0: Up the stairs for our lives!
1: Quick, before it's...
3: Wait, you poor, dumb idiot. It's only a statue.
1: A statue?
3: Yeah. But it had me gone for a minute. It's so natural looking, I thought it was a real honest-to-God snake coiled up to strike.
0: I see now. It is an idol. The image of the Boa goddess.
1: Hold up that torch, Morgan. This stone snake has a woman's face.
3: Marianne told me the truth. The idol's eyes are emeralds.
0: Bigger ones than I have ever seen.
1: And where the snake's body joins the woman's face, there is a necklace.
3: More emeralds.
0: We shall be rich.
3: Rich! Millionaires! Let me climb up there and get them. Hey, what was that?
1: A drum.
0: It sounded as you touched the figure.
3: Ah, there ain't no one with a drum in here. This is just a big bare room.
1: There it is again.
0: It is a warning. We are in a sacred place. You must not defile a holy image.
3: Bunk. Hand me your knife, Dutch.
0: What are you going to do?
3: Cut off that necklace and pry loose them emeralds.
0: No.
3: Oh, that's what we came here for, you fool. Here goes.
1: Again, that drum.
0: Morgan, come away. A curse will fall on us if you take those stones.
1: Quick, Morgan, there is something funny in this place.
3: I'll go when I get these stones.
0: No.
3: It's all right, I got them. Look, those from the eyes are as big as eggs. I'm rich.
0: Let's get out of here, quick.
3: All right, I've got all I want now, and I'm a millionaire. A millionaire.
1: Up these stairs, let's get away.
0: Wait, listen.
1: This, Sammy, seem to come from inside the snake itself.
3: And it struck three times.
0: Yes, three times. Like we heard it in the bush outside. It means the Boa goddess will take soon a human sacrifice.

0: use guys' wine like a pair of old women. We got away from the Indians all right, didn't we? And with another day's chopping, we'll be out of this jungle and safe in civilization. Forget that hooey about a curse and something following us.
1: We are not out of the jungle yet. And there is something following us, Morgan. I feel it all about us in the bush. It's something I know is death.
0: Ah, your grandmother.
2: Well, I am like Frenchie. I did not like those drum beats when we left the temple.
0: Are you guys dumb enough to think a heathen statue of a big snake with a woman's face can really do you any harm?
1: It is not the statue, I fear, but the thing it stands for. People's thoughts and their beliefs. Listen, Morgan. All gods are the same by different names. For how many centuries, we don't know, an intelligent race has worshipped and feared that great snake we have insulted. Hui.
2: Three times that drum beat, like before the boar goddess takes our human sacrifice.
0: Since that's what's troubling you fellas most, let's figure the drum was calling Mary Ann. Them Injuns have probably finished her by now. Too bad. She was a cute little trick, even if she was only a squaw. Now, well, there's one easy way for you guys to clear yourselves if you think there's a curse on them emeralds. You just don't have to take your share.
2: No, you don't, Morgan.
1: Aye, you would like to cheat us out of them.
0: I thought that'd bring you to time. It's too hot to do any more traveling till night. I'm going to grab a few winks. Your turn to scare up some grub, Frenchie.
1: All right. Give me your pistol.
0: Nix. I've only got two bullets left. You can bring down a couple of birds with your machete.
1: You're not saving those two bullets for something in particular.
0: What do you mean?
1: When we are out of this jungle, you will no longer need Dutch and me to help you.
0: You think that I will...
1: I will not argue that point. It does not matter anyway. I go on for birds.
0: That French stirbug's crazy as a loon.
2: Maybe. Why are you saving those two bullets, Morgan?
0: Say, you don't think I'm planning anything against pals like you and Frenchie, do you? Forget it. There's emeralds enough for the three of us. I'm rich. Inside of a month, Dutch, I'm going to be sitting in the swellest hotel in New York. I'm going to become a gentleman, join highfalutin clubs, and go in for society and live like a king. Yeah, live! That Frenchman gives me a pain talking about death following us through the jungle, all on account of a couple of drum beats you heard in a heathen temple.
2: Morgan, the drum is here.
0: It can't be. Gee, you got me hearing things.
2: Three times it beat, just like that night.
0: Oh, I don't mean nothing. Don't mean nothing.
2: Frenchie!
0: Something's got him. Look, a boa constrictor.
2: Get out of his coils, crushing out his life. There is a curse. It's striking now.
0: I won't believe it. The jungle's full of snakes. He just happened to cross a boa's path. Run, Dutch. Run before it comes for us.
2: Ain't you going to try to save him? You got a pistol, Morgan. Shoot.
0: I'm saving my two bullets. Leave him there and run, you fool. Now we can split his share.
2: Yeah. We split his share of death. For he is just the first of us to go.
0: I don't believe in that stuff.
2: But then look. Look back. For the snake has turned its head.
0: Say! It has the face of a woman.
2: Yeah. The face of the boa goddess.
0: Run! Run!

0: Sure, young fella. I'm not stuck up like ordinary millionaires. I'll be glad to give your newspaper the true story of how me and Dutch got here to New York.
1: I'm certainly much obliged, Mr. Morgan. You realize how interested the public is in the man who owns the largest emerald on Earth.
0: Yeah, but I don't want the papers printing no lies about me. Don't you be like those other fellows who wrote that I'm a nervous old man because they saw me pacing up and down the room like I'm doing now. And don't you say I'm afeard of anything count of me always looking over my shoulder and jumping at funny noises. That is just habits of mine. And don't you dare write there's a curse on my emeralds. There ain't no Indian curse.
1: Of course not, Mr. Morgan. That sensational stuff that you object to was all printed when a flash came in through Associated Press. Seems two madmen had stumbled into a little settlement in Yucatan with a pocket full of emeralds and the story of a third man who'd been crushed to death by a boa constrictor with a woman's face. We couldn't pass up a yarn like that, even though we know it was ridiculous.
0: And it was ridiculous. Two men have just chopped their way out of the jungle. They're apt to say anything. You're right, that stuff was all a lie. Don't forget to print how I tried to save me dead partner Frenchie when the big snake got him, though. But don't say the snake had a woman's face. It didn't. That was imagination. And there ain't no curse on my emeralds. None that can reach beyond the jungle, anyway.
1: What was that, Mr. Morgan?
0: Nothing. Just talking to myself. The jungle makes you do things like that, young fella. It's great to be home in a city again. No snake can follow me to a big town like New York.
1: You've spoken of your partners as Frenchie and Dutch. Will you give me their proper names, Mr. Morgan?
0: Frenchie's dead. Oh, if I could only forget the way he died. Oh, excuse me. The name I knew Frenchie by was Jean Renal. And Dutch's real moniker is Adolph Appleman.
1: Adolph Appleman?
0: Yeah, he beat it out west of Chicago as soon as we hit the USA. He ain't nice to you reporter guys like me and don't like his name in the papers, but you can print he don't believe in no curse neither.
1: Mr. Morgan, haven't you seen this morning's paper?
0: Not yet, I just got up.
1: What a story this'll make. No one dreamed he was your partner.
0: Say, what's the matter with you? What are you doing at my telephone?
1: Hello? Get me Wealth 292915. Look at that front page, Mr. Morgan. Read those headlines. What? Last night in a Chicago hotel room, Adolph Appleman was crushed to death. Every bone in his body broken. Hello? Hello? Give me city editor.
0: It can come further than the jungle. Them drum beats I heard last night was not a dream.
1: City desk, get this whopper of a story. The guy crushed to death in Chicago last night was a partner of the bird who was...
0: I'm next.

0: Look here, Mr. Morgan. You may have discovered $1 million worth of emeralds in South America. That gives you no license to come here to Chicago and try and tell the district attorney's office how to run its business.
1: But I gotta know what killed Dutch. Why did you have his body cremated before I got here to see it?
0: For one reason, because his wife ordered it done after the inquest.
1: His wife?
0: You've already been told that Appleman was married to a Miss Smith a few hours before his death. Another reason was because the body was too horribly crushed to serve any real purpose as a clue to the method of murder.
1: Crushed? Crushed like Frenchie. But you say it couldn't have been a snake that done it. You swear it couldn't have been a snake.
0: My dear Mr. Morgan, despite the wild newspaper theories, boa constrictors do not crawl promiscuously around Chicago. And if they did, there could have been no way for such a monster to have entered or left Mr. Appleman's room.
1: No. And no way for it to come here from the jungle. Where was Dutch's wife when it happened?
0: Out of the room at the time, she says. But no woman on earth could have crushed your partner as we found him. If that's what you're driving at.
1: It ain't. I was just wondering if she'd seen anything. If I could only know the way he died.
0: Come in.
2: Excuse me, sir. Mrs. Appleman to see you.
0: Well, ask her to come in. Now, Mr. Morgan, you can talk to her yourself if you like.
3: How do you do?
0: Good morning, Mrs. Appleman. I'm sure you'll be glad to meet your poor husband's former partner, Mr. Morgan.
3: We have met.
1: That's funny. I feel that you and me have met someplace before.
3: I meant the Dutch had spoken of you.
1: Oh, I see. But your face is somehow familiar. What was your name before you married him?
3: My first name is Mary Ann.
1: Mary Ann?
3: Poor Dutch has told me it's the name you prefer for women, Mary Ann.

0: Gee, kid. To think I'd finally fall for a skirt whose real name was Mary Ann.
1: How startled you were when I first told you that was my name.
0: Yeah, hit me like a voice from the dead. Not that a squaw matters, you understand? But you knew, even before I spilled the beans about how we got the emeralds and all.
1: Yes, I knew. Dutch had told me everything.
0: I don't know what I'd have done without you since Dutch was killed. Man needs someone around so he won't be all alone to think things. After we're married tomorrow, it'll be better still. Only I wish you hadn't made me to wait a whole year. Yeah, a year. And nothing's happened to me. I always knew that curse was just a bunk.
1: You have no fear at all anymore?
0: Me? I never was afraid of anything. My hair turning white and me losing weight like I have is just from a rundown condition, the doctor says. Yet if I only knew how Dutch was killed and the explanation of them drum beats and... I can't get out of my mind the way I saw Frenchie go.
1: You have explained it all perfectly naturally to me 100 times. You have no real faith in heathen gods, you know.
0: No, of course not. Only, but it was all imagination. The boar I saw in the jungle did not have a human face. That's an awful way to die, like Frenchie, Mary Ann. Do you ever see a man killed by a boar? It wraps itself around him. Coil on coil, doubling and tripling its own strength, and its eyes look into his and fascinate him till he's dumb and helpless. And then slowly the coils tighten until the bones crack like pipe stems, and the flesh becomes like putty, and he only screams once, just once. I can't die like that. I won't die like that. I'm rich now. I become a gentleman. I'm crazy about you. I want to live. Oh, you don't believe in curses, Mary Ann. You don't believe a crawling thing from the jungle can reach me even here?
1: If I believed in the curse, I would believe neither distance nor civilization would have power to stay its vengeance.
0: But you don't believe. Tell me you don't. Say like me. You think it's all bunk.
1: Yes, I say it like you. Isn't it fortunate we can tell ourselves such things? It's so terrible to be afraid. Were I a god who wished to punish hard for a long time before I struck, I would make my victim fear.
0: I say, don't talk like that. Sometimes you make me afraid, because I don't know what you mean. But it'll be all right when we're married tomorrow. And then I'll have you to talk to all the time and learn to understand you.
1: You haven't forgotten that for my wedding present, I shall have the great emerald you took from the Aztec temple?
0: Yeah, like I promised. Then, with the other the Dutch gave you, you'll have the 2 greatest emeralds in the world. The eyes of the boar goddess.
1: It will be nice to have them.
0: They'll match your own eyes, Mary Ann. For they're green, like the emeralds. And they fascinate me. Green and deep, like the emeralds. Like the eyes of the boar goddess.

0: Everybody's gone and we're alone. You're my wife now. Kiss me.
1: Wait.
0: Oh, you mustn't keep your husband waiting. A year I waited for you, Miriam.
1: You shall wait but a short time longer.
0: No other woman has ever put me off like you have, and I'm crazy about you. Nutty about your eyes. They fascinate me. Green like emeralds. Why didn't you wear your emeralds? The eyes of the boar goddess at our wedding.
1: I shall wear them now. For you alone.
0: Are you going to put them on? Well, that's swell. God, I'm like a kid with you. When I finally fell for his skirt, I fell hard. And I won't be afraid no more now, for you'll be always with me. You won't leave me on the wedding night like you left Dutch a year ago.
1: I will not leave you. I did not leave him.
0: If you hadn't have left him, you'd have known what killed him.
1: I do know what killed him.
0: And why ain't you never told me? Say, what you talking that way for? Why are you standing there with your back turned to me? What you doing, Marianne? You seem to be growing taller, thinner somehow. Say, what are you doing? Turn around, let me see you. Let me look into your eyes.
1: Look.
0: Them emeralds are your eyes.
1: Yes.
0: You're
1: the boa goddess.
0: That drum. It means...
1: I claim my final sacrifice.
0: No. I can't move, only stare into your eyes. And your body's lengthening, changing into a monster snake.
1: Soon I will coil around you.
0: No.
1: Fold over fold. And you will only gaze in my eyes and whimper. Only when my coils tighten will you scream just once.
0: No.
1: Then will I give you your promised kiss. The kiss of death for the Marianne who was only a squaw.
0: Oh.
1: I begin to coil.
0: Oh, so cold. No, I can't die.
1: For gain you defiled a people's faith. I bind your feet.
0: Oh.
1: For gain you betrayed a people's hospitality. I bind your arms. For gain you destroyed a woman's love and life. I bind your heart. For this you have been left the last of the three. Today, as you yourself love, as after a year of mortal fear, you aspire to happiness and peace, today I coil about your worthless soul and crush!

And that's the story about the boa goddess, the queen of all the snakes. Well, Satan and me have business to attend to now. Important business, Satan. Near midnight, Satan.

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0: murder at midnight.
1: No, Betty, no. Don't make me...
2: I say yes. It's got to be now and here. She's got to die.
1: Betty.
2: I say yes. Here. I'll hold her arm.
1: All right, Betty, but...
2: No, no, no, don't. I don't want to die.
3: Midnight. The witching hour when the night is darkest, our fears the strongest, and our strength at its lowest ebb. Midnight, when the graves gape open and death strikes. How? You'll learn the answer in just a minute in Nightmare.

And now, Murder at Midnight, Tales of Mystery and Terror by Radio's Masters of the Macabre. Our story by Joseph Ruskall is one of the most terrifying and fantastic nightmares we've ever heard. Its title, Nightmare.

0: No.
1: No, don't kill me! Don't kill me!
2: Helen, what's the matter?
1: No, Helen,
2: wake up, for Pete's sake. Hey, stop it, Helen, stop it. It's me, it's Ernie.
1: What? Oh, where am I?
2: In bed, what do you suppose? It's almost 12 o'clock. I wish you'd let me get some sleep.
1: Oh, thank heaven. Oh, it was... must have been just a dream. Oh, thank the Lord. Oh, Ernie, it was so real. I dreamed somebody was leaning over me just now with a pillow. Oh, it was horrible. They were trying to smother me to death. And Ernie.
2: Yeah?
1: It was you.
2: What? Oh, me. Oh, that's a beaut. Where's the light? Oh, my innocent back. What are you, poor, foolish little... Come here, Butch. I'll kiss you back.
1: No, don't touch me. Keep away.
2: Huh? What is this?
1: That pillow in your hand.
2: Oh, for crying out, Bells. Can't I even straighten it out?
1: Sorry, dear. Gee, don't mind me, but that horrible nightmare, it seemed so real. Oh, darling, wasn't that crazy? You, the sweetest, gentlest husband in the world.
2: Then why...
1: Well, Ernie, now please, don't look so hurt.
2: Now I can't even look hurt. I just murdered my wife in her sleep, didn't I?
1: No, you were just about to. I mean...
2: Everything's happening tonight. Hello. What? Who? Wrong number. And what's more, this is a heck of a time to be ringing. Why, what a nerve. On a night. Thought maybe that was the police you phoned in your dream. Now will you go to sleep?
1: Ernie Kraft, I'm sure I didn't mean to insinuate anything. I was just telling you my dream. You asked, didn't you?
2: Oh, you're a character. I guess I'll have to put you in that book I never wrote, too. Well, now what?
1: That was in it, too.
2: Huh?
1: That book you never wrote. You've nagged about it so much, no wonder. Oh, and that look when you bent over me. Like a madman.
2: Oh.
1: Ernie, what on earth do you suppose made me have a nightmare?
2: That's easy. You would insist on eating hamburgers after the show tonight.
1: Yes, I did, didn't I, when we got out of the movies. Hamburgers, of course. Ernie, they were part of my dream, too. Hamburgers. Oh. Ernie, stop punching on that pillow, please.
2: All right. Go ahead, then. Better tell me your dream, all of it. Neither of us will sleep until you do. I'll just light this butt. Now, let's have it. Gruesome details.
1: Well, I don't know if I can remember now. It was all so hazy and terrifying.
2: Well, what happened before I smothered you with a pillow?
1: A crazy quilt. Something about your job, and I was a millstone around your neck, and hamburgers, and you hated me, and July 15th.
2: July 15th?
1: Yes, I can't imagine what that meant.
2: Look. Start at the start. Why did I decide to murder you?
1: Because of that other woman, your secret love.
2: Huh?
1: You promised her you'd kill me tonight when I was asleep.
2: My secret love?
1: Yes, she had you in her spell.
2: Oh, that's kind of bad casting, isn't it, Butch? I'm the dishes and dustpan type, remember? In the 5 years we've been married, have I ever looked at another...
1: I know. I told you it was a crazy dream.
2: Maybe you want me to eliminate my one night a week out, too. My Saturday gin rummy with the boys.
1: Oh, no.
2: Who was my secret love? Did she have a face?
1: Well, this is the silliest part of it, Ernie. It's absolutely ridiculous. It was that girl, Betty Daniels.
2: Betty Daniels? Who's she?
1: You remember that tall, dark-haired artist I introduced you to at Cape Cod last summer?
2: At
1: the exhibition.
2: No, I don't... Oh, wait a minute. Trousers, long cigarette holder,
1: yes.
2: Very intense.
1: Yes, very intense.
2: But what the devil... What was she doing in your dream? We said hello to her, we walked off, and that was that. Casual.
1: Yes, I know. I already remember myself. I can't imagine why I dreamt of her. Why?
2: No, don't
1: touch me. Don't. No. Oh, that dream. That awful dream. So crazy. And yet it seemed to be telling me something. Warning me. Strange. strange and weird. You know how dreams are. First thing I remember is Provincetown and us looking at the art exhibition just the way we did last summer. Only now the picture was about 10 feet tall and hanging crooked. And then she came along. Betty Daniels. Just the way she did then.
0: Hello, Helen.
1: And I introduced you the same as I did then. Only not exactly the same. Like in a dream. You know, silly. Betty Daniels, this is my husband, Ernest. He is very faithful to me.
3: How do you do?
2: How do you do? We've never met.
3: That's a marvelous Goya painting, Helen, don't you think? Or do you prefer hamburgers?
1: Well, I...
2: My wife prefers hamburgers, Miss Daniels.
3: Oh, I didn't know.
1: Only after a movie, though. Anyway, I'm sure I can't tell one painting from another. My husband's the art lover in the family, I guess. And I just tag along for the fish. Only I don't like fish. I like hamburgers.
3: I know. You don't wear trousers like I do. You're fluffy.
1: Betty and I met on the beach, Ernie. She's a painter. Our rowboats got tangled. That's how we met.
3: Yes, it was all very casual. I hardly remember.
2: Well,
1: Ernie and I are going back to New York today. Isn't that a shame? I wish you two wouldn't stare at each other so.
2: Well, we better run along, Helen. Lots of packing to do.
1: Ernie has got to get back to his silly old job. He's a reporter.
3: A reporter? Shouldn't he write a book he never wrote?
1: Well, imagine. That's what he always says. Well, goodbye. I'm wondering why I'm thinking of you now. Goodbye.
2: Goodbye.
3: Bye.
1: The scenes sort of dissolve into each other, like a kind of dream movie. And I'm trembling with fright because I have a feeling I know how the plot's going to end. The next thing I remember, Ernie, I'm in a penthouse apartment on Park Avenue. Everything zigzag, even the butler. And I'm the maid, Helen, there. And what I'm doing is turning pages for Betty Daniels while she plays the piano. For you, Ernie. Isn't that crazy? Neither of you hardly notice me at all. And I keep trying to open my mouth. Like that. But it's stuck. And I'm absolutely frozen at what I overhear.
3: Darling.
2: Yes, Butch.
3: Love our loveness.
2: Out of this world. Ah, this is heaven.
3: Ernie, do you ever call your wife Butch?
2: Never. What gave you that idea? I hate the very sight of her.
3: She's really a little ignoramus.
2: You're telling me. She prefers hamburgers.
3: Ernie, do you think she suspects yet?
2: Of course not. She thinks I'm at a gin rummy game.
3: Darling, you're blind, but she's not. She knows.
2: She knows? How'd she find out?
3: You may go, Helen. Helen, do you hear me? Why don't you go? Answer me. Have you lost your tongue? Oh, well, there's murder in the air.
2: How'd she find out, Betty? Tell me.
3: Darling, do you suppose she doesn't know what happened last summer in Provincetown? After we all said goodbye, you came to look for your cigarette lighter. She knew you hadn't lost your lighter, that you'd come back to ask me for my New York telephone number.
2: She knew?
3: Of course, intuition. She knows we've been having a secret affair ever since. I can't go on like this. I'm tired of being just a gin rummy excuse. Ernie, if you love me, you'll do what I promised.
2: But I pity her so.
3: Don't be a fool. Isn't it her fault you never wrote that book you never wrote?
2: It's true. She wouldn't let me give up my job. She's a millstone around my neck.
3: Then get rid of her, Ernie. Get rid of her, and I'll bring your genius to the world. I've plenty of money, and you can give up reporting and write that book. Fulfill your destiny.
2: Fulfill my destiny. Oh, Betty, you'll help me.
3: Yes, but only if you forget July 15th. You'll forget about July 15th. It won't mean a thing to you from now on.
2: Not a thing, I promise.
3: And you'll do away with her. The way I told you.
2: Yes, like you told me.
3: The pillow.
2: The pillow. Don't let her hear.
3: Just look at her standing there at the piano. You've been spying on us, Helen, haven't you? Haven't you? Answer, have you lost your tongue? Oh, don't try to fool us. We know you're the real Helen and not the maid. She's heard everything you've said, Ernie. So we'll have to kill her now.
2: Unless she gives me a divorce.
3: Will you give him a divorce? Answer or we'll finish you right now.
2: Hey, well.
3: Here's the pillow, honey. Right now. I'll hold her on.
2: Answer, Helen. Don't make me do it. Answer, Helen. I pity you, but I hate you.
3: Let her cry. Look at her. Stricken dumb. Her mouth's moving, but she's not saying anything.
2: What are you trying to say? Helen, please don't make me do it. Will you give me a divorce? Tell me. Tell me.
3: Ernie, stop. What fools we are. Do you want her body found here? Well, hang for it.
2: She's got to die. She's got
3: to. No, not here, not like this. There must be some other way. Later tonight, Ernie, after the movies. Hamburgers. She'll get hungry for hamburgers. She's bound to. The waiter will ask her how she wants them. That'll give you the clue. And then, when she's asleep... and they'll find her in her bed. The perfect crime. Don't you see, Ernie? Hamburgers.
0: A frightened girl reliving a dream that was more terrible than any reality. A dream that could even become more terrible. As the clock on the mantel ticks on, and the hands draw closer to 12 o'clock and...
4: Murder at midnight.

0: And now back to Murder at Midnight and Nightmare.
1: Well, let's hear the rest of this dream of yours, Helen. What happened after that?
2: Well, it was after that it really got bad. It was so crazy, but so real. I don't know what stopped you, Ernie, kept you from killing me then, but you didn't. And still, I knew you were going to. You dragged me out into the street, and then into a movie, and then out again. And I looked at you, and you were crying, because you'd made up your mind to finish me off when we got home.
1: You should have let me write that book, Helen. You should have.
2: And I kept crying, I love you, Ernie. Don't kill me, please. Don't kill me tonight.
1: But I've got to. I've got to. I pity you, but I've got to.
2: And you pulled me along through the streets again. I was terrified. And then I saw a policeman and I cried to him, Officer!
3: Yes? What is it, lady?
2: Please save me. My husband here wants to kill me.
3: Oh, wants to kill you, eh? Why, that's a crime. A felony.
2: Oh, why are you joking? Don't joke about it. Do something, please. I'm frightened to death.
1: Don't pay any attention to her, officer. She's dreaming.
2: I'm not. Don't believe him. He wants to wait till I go to sleep tonight. And then as soon as I fall asleep...
3: Oh, come now, lady. He wouldn't do it to you in your sleep. Why, you're cute. Not in her sleep now, would you, mister?
1: Of course not, officer. Not in her sleep. As a matter of fact, we're stopping off first for a hamburger. She's hungry.
2: No, I'm not. I mean, I am, but I don't dare. I'm starving, but I don't dare. He's just waiting for me to order one, officer, to see what I'll say. And then he'll take me home and kill me.
3: Oh, lady, stop. Sure, and you're breaking me heart.
1: Come along, dear.
2: No, officer, please protect me. Don't let him take me, please.
1: Come along, I say, darling.
2: And then we were in the little lunchroom in our neighborhood, around the corner from our house, sitting on stools. The counterman came over to us. He winked at you, Ernie, and you winked back at him, and he said...
4: Evening, folks. What do you have?
2: You looked at me, but I shook my head. I shook my head, and the tears were streaming down my face.
1: I tell you what, Joe, make it 2 hamburgers.
4: Right. Rare, medium, or well?
1: Medium, Joe. Make mine medium.
4: Right. And the little lady?
1: How do you have yours, Helen? How do you like yours? Make hers medium, too.
4: Joe. 2 hamburgers, medium.
5: 2 medium, coming out.
4: And what do you have on them, folks? Relish or onion?
1: Relish. Make mine with relish, Joe.
4: Right. And the little lady?
1: The man's talking to you, Helen. How'll you have yours? Answer him, I say. Answer him. This is it. How'll you have yours?
2: No, I won't tell him. If I do, you'll know how to do it, so I won't tell him. I won't. The next thing I dreamt, we were home again. Sitting in the parlor. Everything exactly the same, Ernie. Just like tonight before we went to bed. But in my dream, I was sitting paralyzed in a cold sweat, waiting for the word from you that meant my death.
1: Oh, well, Butcher, I guess we better hit the hay. What do you say? What do you say, darling?
2: No, wait, Ernie, did I tell that counterman how I wanted my hamburger, sir?
1: Did of course, I... dear.
2: What did I say? I can't seem to remember.
1: I forget to come along to bed.
2: No, I don't want to go to bed yet. Please don't make me go to bed. I'm scared.
1: Helen. Come to bed, darling. Like a good little girl.
2: We went to bed. And then you said...
1: And now, lights out, eh?
2: I tried to think of everything I knew to keep awake. I wondered whether I ought to count to 100 or whether counting would put me to sleep. I tried not to count, but I felt myself getting sleepier and sleepier.
1: Asleep, honey?
2: I heard, but I pretended not to. I fought to keep my eyes open. I knew I would die if I closed them.
1: Asleep, Butch?
2: I didn't answer. I couldn't if I wanted to. I was so scared. And then pretty soon I heard you stirring ever so quietly. And in a moment you were leaning over me. Oh, Ernie, I know it was just a dream, but it was so real. And there was hatred in your eyes, and there was a pillow in your hand, and I knew you were going to do it right then, and I...
6: myself used that sign, honey. Oh, my aching back. Darling, when you have a nightmare, you sure do it up golden brown and creepy.
2: Wasn't it crazy? Oh, darling, wasn't it mad?
6: Oh, wait till I tell it around the office tomorrow. Oh, this is too good, dear.
2: But, Ernie, how does a person have a horrible dream like that? What does it mean?
6: Oh, it's a cinch. I'll interpret it for you, and without a dream book,
2: you
6: too.
2: You will? Well, go on then, Ernie, tell me.
6: Okay, then here it is. First of all, a dream always means the opposite, right? You ever hear that?
2: Yes, I have. That's right, it does.
6: Which means I must love you simply awful. Granted?
2: Granted, silly. But goodness, what about the rest of it?
6: Easiest thing in the world. Darling, where'd we go tonight?
2: To a movie.
6: What kind of a movie?
2: It was a murder story. Gee, that's right. Do you think that was...
6: Now, don't interrupt, Butch. Who was starring in the movie?
2: Betty Davis.
6: Repeat the first name.
2: Betty.
6: And the villainess in the dream, my secret love, the girl we met last summer, was also Betty. Betty Daniels.
2: Oh!
6: Well, that gave you Betty on the brain when you went to sleep tonight, and movies, and murder, and those hamburgers you did stop to eat after the show wrapped up the whole sequence. And no wonder. They're still lying on my stomach, too.
2: What was the pillow doing in it?
6: Sweetness and light, what were you talking about early this evening? That chore you intend to get after someday?
2: Oh, yes, I've got to stuff the pillows. They're caved in the way the feathers have come out.
6: Right, that's your pillow you had on the brain, which brings me back to the hamburgers.
2: Yes, I was going to ask you, I mean, that nonsense of how did I want my hamburgers, what did all that mean, for heaven's sake?
6: Precious, how did you order your hamburgers done tonight, remember?
2: No, I can't recall.
6: Oh, of course you can. Think now. How do you almost always order your hamburgers?
2: I'm smothered in onions. Oh, Ernie, of course. Smothered in onions. Smother, pillow, smother with a pillow.
6: Jack.
2: Oh, my heaven's sakes alive. Oh, my gosh. So that was it. Oh, if that doesn't speak. Ernie, that was wonderful. Really. The way you did that, figured that all out. I think you'd make a terrific detective.
6: So I'm a police reporter. Close enough.
2: Darling, it's made me think, though, about maybe I have been a little bit selfish.
6: What do you mean?
2: Well, that book you always wanted to write. Maybe I ought to let you give up your job and try.
6: Oh, and have us both starve? Nuts. Anyway, in my sane moments, Helen, I've always known the truth. I'm no writer. If I had it in me, it would have come out of me, job or no job.
2: I could go back to work again, you know. I could take up nursing again. It was pretty hard,
6: no,
2: but
6: no, no, nonsense. I won't have it. I'll say any more about it, and that's final. You're a swell guy, though, Butch, to offer to.
2: Oh, there was one thing more, Ernie.
6: Hmm? Yes?
2: What do you suppose that was all that about July 15th, about your forgetting July 15th? What did that mean, you know?
6: Yes. Don't you?
2: No, I can't. It does seem familiar, but I can't seem to... Where are you going?
6: Get something out of my wallet. Wait a minute. What's the date of our anniversary, Helen?
2: July 15th, of course. Tomorrow. What was that?
6: Right. You've had that on the brain, too.
2: Oh.
6: Here. Little present for you, darling.
2: Oh, what on earth? Tickets. Two railroad tickets. To Montreal.
6: Right again. We're taking an anniversary trip. I wanted to surprise you when you woke up, but... anyway, happy anniversary, baby.
2: Oh, Ernie. Oh, you great big precious darling. How can I ever... You didn't forget. You always did before, but this time you didn't. Oh, Ernie, I just can't stand it. First that dream, and then finding out that it did mean just the opposite.
6: No, Helen, don't.
2: It's so sweet of you. I'm so thrilled. Montreal, where we had our honeymoon, and you haven't forgotten. Oh, Ernie, I do hope I've been a good wife to you. And if there's anything I ever... I mean, if you want me to, I can always change.
6: Oh, darling, I wouldn't want you any different for the world. I want you to stay just the same sweet little girl I married. And now, let's get some shut-eye, huh? Lights out?
2: All right. And I'm going to put the tickets right here under the pillow. And have a happy dream for a change.
6: Ah. Good night, Butch.
2: You haven't kissed me? Good night, dear.

0: Asleep, darling. Darling, are you asleep? Hello?
1: Ernie?
0: You shouldn't have phoned before, Betty. She was still awake.
1: I had to know. Is it done?
0: Not yet.
1: You got the tickets?
0: Yes.
1: It has to be tonight. You promised.
0: I know.
1: Is she asleep now?
0: Yes. Just gone off.
1: Then what are you waiting for?
0: Nothing. I'll do it now. Right now. As soon as I hang up.
2: Putting down the phone, Ernie turns and picks the pillow off his bed as the clock finishes striking 12.
3: Murder at midnight.

0: Remember to be with us again when death appears out of the darkness, wearing the face of one you know, and the clocks strike 12 for
1: Murder at Midnight.
0: The part of Helen was played by Elspeth Eric. Walter Vaughn was Ernie. With music by Charles Paul, Murder at Midnight was directed by Anton M. Leder.

0: the man in black, here again to introduce Columbia's program, Suspense. In our starring Hollywood cast tonight are Mr. John Sutton, who appears as a young English doctor, Jim Norwood, who knew a great deal more than he admitted concerning the strange events which we are about to relate, and Mr. George Zucco, who plays the village curate, the Reverend Arthur Morley. Our story, and it bears none but a coincidental resemblance to H.G. Wells' famous short novel, The Invisible Man, is by John Dixon Carr, and is called The Man Without a Body, tonight's tale of suspense. If you have been with us on these Tuesday nights, you will know that suspense is compounded of mystery and suspicion and dangerous adventure. In this series are tales calculated to intrigue you, to stir your nerves, to offer you a precarious situation, and then withhold the solution until the last possible moment. And so it is with The Man Without a Body and the performances of John Sutton and George Zucco. We again hope to keep you in suspense. A lonely beach of low white sand hills, edged by the surf of the North Sea. And back from the beach, drowsing as it has drowsed for 10 centuries, lies the village of Aldbridge in Suffolk. There is the seawall, now defaced by air raid shelters. And there are the rolling grain fields, the thatched white cottages, the spire of St. Luke's Church above the oak trees. Ancient and bell-haunted, lost among hedgerows, this village could never cause consternation in London newspaper offices. And yet, on that warm night nearly 4 years ago...
1: This time it's really happened. A man without a body, completely invisible.
2: Toby boy! Toby boy!
3: Look at this dispatch. Reign of terror in Suffolk Village.
4: Has another of H.G. Wells' romances come true?
1: An invisible man? I can't believe it.
5: Well, what's the matter with that village? They all gone scatty?
3: Mr. George Wellman, builder, states that as he was returning home along the main road from Bury St. Edmunds...
1: He distinctly saw a man's hat, without any head under it, moving towards him about 6 feet above the ground.
5: Oh, George must have been full of beer. We can't use this story.
2: Coffee, boy!
4: Even more surprising evidence was given by the Reverend Arthur Morley, vicar of St. Luke's Church.
3: Who? The parson? You don't think he was full of beer?
4: One question above all agitates the village. Who is Professor Ansmith? Who is this elderly American, said to be an inventor, who has settled at Aldbridge and leased a part of the house belonging to the local doctor? Out of some terrifying workshop, to strike like a maniac... Where least expected, has there at last emerged...
1: A real invisible man?
0: The Church of St. Luke, Aldbridge. On that same Sunday evening. Evening service is over now, though an echo bell still lingers. In the vestry at the rear of the church, where white surplices hang like ghosts, the Reverend Arthur Morley sits with his daughter Janice. It is a stone room of painted windows, now many colored in the sunset. And here is the drowsy summer light turns to dust.
6: Janice, I don't believe it.
7: I know, Father.
6: I saw it with my own eyes, yet I don't believe it. You don't think we were dreaming, do you?
7: No, Father. We weren't dreaming.
6: If this goes on, the whole village will be in a frenzy. But what can I do?
7: We could go to Professor Ansmith and ask him straight out.
6: Ask him whether he's responsible for these...
7: Yes.
6: I wonder, Janice. The man isn't hurting anybody, you know. You couldn't ask for a quieter person or a better neighbor. And yet... What's that?
7: Father, you are upset. It's only Mr. Emmett coming down from the belfry.
6: Emmett? Oh, yes, of course. Is that you, Mr. Emmett?
8: It's me, all right, sir. And very much in the flesh. Did you think I was the invisible man?
6: Mr. Emmett, I forbid you to mention that subject.
8: Very good, sir. But there's others, begging your pardon, that do mention it.
6: Oh, yes, yes, forgive me. I spoke too sharply.
8: Oh, that's all right, sir. No harm done, no bones broken. Mind you, not that I hold with this talk about invisible men. It ain't natural, I say. It ain't hardly Christian. I'm a greengrocer by trade, and I believe in what I can weigh and feel and...
7: What's the matter, Mr. Emmett? Is anything wrong?
8: Excuse me, sir. And you too, miss. Do you see anybody in this room except us?
7: No, of course not. Why?
8: Because I could have sworn something brushed past me just now.
6: You're imagining things, Mr. Emmett.
8: Yes, sir, I dare say.
6: There's nobody hidden in the belfry tower, I hope.
8: No, sir. I had a look-see. And what's more, there's not going to be anybody up there once I've locked the door. Now, let the blighter try and get in.
7: Oh, please, Mr. Emmett. And you too, Father. You're talking about this invisible man as though he actually existed.
8: There's something funny going on, miss. You can't deny that.
6: No, none of us can deny it.
8: And what's more, sir, it's...

0: You might ask him yourself, Miss Remmett. I think that's probably him now. Come in. The vestry door's not locked.
1: Oh, hello, Padre. Hello, Janice. I'm sorry I'm late.
2: Hello, Jim. You seem a good deal out of breath.
1: I am out of breath, Janice, because there's blue blazes to pay down in the village.
0: Not more trouble.
1: Yes, I'm afraid so. They're holding a mass meeting at the Coach and Horses, and they're ready to murder Professor Ansmith. If this invisible man cuts any more capers, we may see a real old-fashioned lynching in an English village.
0: Now, look here, my boy. This has got to stop.
1: I know that, Padre, but how are we going to stop it?
0: Sit down there, Jim, across the table from me.
1: Yes, sir.
0: First of all, what do you know about this Professor Ansmith?
1: Nothing, sir. Nothing at all.
0: But you rent part of your house to him.
1: Oh, my dear Padre, that house is twice as big as I can possibly manage. I was only too glad to get a tenant.
0: He gave you references, I imagine?
1: Yes, but I didn't bother to check him. He's a quiet old boy. Pays his rent on the dot. Never does anything except read and go for long walks.
2: Are you quite sure of that, Jim?
1: The village has war nerves, that's all. With a camouflaged aerodrome in the neighborhood, they're apt to imagine anything.
0: True, perhaps, but...
1: That talk about dynamos humming in the old boy's room and blue lights flashing is rubbish out of a sensational film. They imagine the whole thing. Finally, this crazy story about an invisible man playing the gramophone. Why,
0: that's... It's not a crazy story, Jim. Janice and I saw it happen.
1: You what?
0: Last night, about 9:30, Janice and I were out for a walk in the lane that runs past your house. On the way, we met Willie Kendrick, and he joined us.
1: Well, sir?
2: Listen, Jim. On that side of the house, there's a little square room with two windows and no furniture except a round table and a couple of chairs. Do you know the one we mean?
1: Yes, of course. Professor Ansmith uses it. What about the room?
0: It wasn't quite blackout time. The windows were up. The curtains weren't drawn. And the room was brightly lighted. On the table stood an old-fashioned gramophone with a horn and a crank handle. Beside it lay a pair of white cotton gloves, like gardener's gloves. The gramophone was playing away for dear life, but there was nobody in the room. Janice thought that was a bit odd, a gramophone going full tilt with nobody there, and called my attention to it. Just then, the gramophone started to run down. He could hear the record slow and go off key. As it did so...
1: Well, sir, go on.
0: As it did so, those white gloves got up off the table.
1: Got up off the table?
0: Got up off the table, took hold of the gramophone, and wound it up again.
2: Mr. Emmett, what on earth are you doing?
3: I dropped some candlesticks.
2: So I see. Please pick them up again.
3: Yes, miss.
1: Padre, are you serious?
0: Perfectly serious.
1: A pair of gloves without any hands inside them?
0: Yes.
1: But what did they do exactly?
0: The left-hand glove steadied the gramophone. The right-hand glove wound it up. Then they both hung in the air, beating time to the music. It should have been funny. I can only assure you it was not funny.
1: Oh, what happened then?
2: Oh, Jim, it was horrible. Willie Kendrick let out a yell and ran down the lane between the apple trees as though the devil were after him.
1: I can't say I blame him.
2: Father and I just stood there and...
0: Stared is the word, my dear.
2: Yes, stared. I can't forget any of it. The three-legged table and the whirling record and the blue flowers on the wallpaper. But there was nobody there. We could see past the table and under the table and all over the room. And there was nobody there.
1: Except the man without any body.
0: Confound the man without any body.
2: Father, suppose it is true.
0: As a clergyman, my dear, I prefer to remain agnostic. This thing's a trick.
1: Yes, but how's it done and why?
0: That's the whole point, Jim. What worries me is the effect on our people here. We call ourselves intelligent and yet look at us. Even Mr. Emmett there.
3: Hey, what's that about me, sir?
0: A few minutes ago, you thought something brushed past you when you were coming down the stairs from the bell tower. Oh, didn't you?
3: Well, yes, sir.
0: You see what I mean, Jim?
3: But I didn't really think so, sir. Not really. It was imagination, just like the doctor said. Because I searched that tower. I locked the door afterwards.
0: Exactly. But the mere force of suggestion, nothing more, might lead you to believe...
2: That's not suggestion, Father.
3: Sir. Oh, take my Bible oath. There's nobody in that belfry.
1: Bells can't ring by themselves, old man. There's somebody pulling the rope up there, and we're going to find out who it is.
0: Now, one moment, all of you.
1: Well, what's wrong, Padre? You're as white as a ghost.
0: This blasphemous mockery, it seems, extends even to the church. Very well. You will stay with Janice, my boy. Emmett and I will collar this invisible man.
1: Now, why can't I go, too?
0: I don't believe in this, but... I should prefer to have someone with Janice.

0: You're not afraid, Mr. Emmett?
1: If it's alive, sir, I'm not afraid of it. And if it's dead, well, you're not afraid of it. The tower door's open, sir. I'm ready.
2: Don't do it, Father. Don't go.
3: You can't help them, Janice. Sit down here. Take it easy.
2: Jim Norwood, what's wrong with you?
3: Wrong with me?
2: You've got an odd look, too. And the light's fading. And the surpluses look like ghosts. And in another minute, that fell would drive me mad. Suppose he has got in.
3: Who?
2: The invisible man.
3: Oh, don't talk rot.
2: As there are sounds that the ear cannot hear, so there are colors that the eye cannot see. I read that somewhere. He hasn't hurt anybody yet. But suppose he turns nasty and does hurt somebody.
3: He can't hurt anybody.
2: How do you know?
3: Janice, listen to me. Take my hand.
2: Oh, but Jim...
3: I want to tell you a few things you won't understand. I don't ask you to understand. I just ask you to remember.
2: Well, what is it?
3: The first is a question. If you were a government official and wanted to find an expert on camouflage, where would you go?
2: An expert on camouflage?
3: Yes. And the second point is this. I studied medicine in Germany.
2: Oh, I know that, but that's
3: one night on a bet, I hid backstage at the Winter Garden Theater in Berlin. I saw the whole show from backstage and I learned a great deal.
2: Jim Norwood, what on earth are you talking about?
3: George Wellman and I have talked the whole thing over. In a way, Janice, there is an invisible man. I can tell you who he is and how he works. But there's no danger, do you understand? There's no danger at all. If...
2: Jim, what was that?
3: I don't know.
2: You do know. I can see it in your face. You do know.
3: I think somebody's fallen.
2: Fallen?
3: From the top of the belfry.
2: Oh, Father!
3: Stay here, Janice. You can't do any good.
2: Let go of my arm. I'm going up there.
3: No, you're not. I didn't think what the danger might be. Besides, there's somebody coming down the stairs now. Stay just where you are and don't move until...
2: Oh, Father. Father, are you all right?
3: Steady, sir. Take it easy now.
0: I'm perfectly all right, yes. But you'd better go into the churchyard and see to Emmett.
2: He fell?
0: No, Janice, he did not fall. He was thrown.
2: Oh.
3: Thrown? By whom?
0: There's no time to argue now. You're a doctor. Go out and see to him.
3: Well, is he in...
0: I don't know. Go.
3: Yes, sir.
0: For I will work a deed in your days which ye will not believe, though it be told you. Janice, this is incredible.
2: Why?
0: You heard the bell ring. I saw it ring.
2: Without anybody there?
0: I was as close to that bell as I am to you now. No hand held the rope. There were no strings or wires or any tricks to make it move. It had clanged back and forth alone in the tower. And I thought I heard someone laugh.
2: Laugh?
0: Oh, don't take that too seriously. We were both overwrought and the noise of the bell was deafening.
2: What about Mr. Emmett?
0: Emmett yelled some words I couldn't hear and lunged for the bell. Then something caught him. Something caught him and gave him a sledgehammer blow in the back. That belfry is nothing but open arches. You heard him scream. I saw his face just before he went over.
2: Lock the door to the tower, Father. Lock it.
0: I can't lock it. Emmett has the key. But why should I lock it?
2: Because he's still in there.
0: He?
2: He hadn't done any harm before, but he's done harm now. There's no telling what might happen if he gets loose.
0: You mean?
2: I mean Professor Ann Smith's protege, whoever he is. The man without a body.
4: Under the red sunset, some quarter of a mile away, a grass-carpeted lane winds between rows of apple trees. The lane is dusky. Though lights shine into it from the windows of a large stone house, Dr. Norwood's house beyond the apple trees. Up and down. Up and down, a shadowy figure is pacing. An elderly figure. A dejected figure. Tall and frail as a shadow among shadows. Muttering to itself, shaking its head, now and then raising one fist in bewilderment or anguish. Sometimes the light gleams on large spectacles and a kindly mouth. Up and down, endlessly up and down strides Professor Ann Smith.
5: I'm not guilty. I'm not guilty. How can I convince them that I'm not guilty? Who's there? I saw you dodge behind that tree. Stand out, sir.
6: Did you call me, Professor Ann Smith?
5: Yes, I did call you. Who are you?
6: You probably won't recognize me, Professor Ann Smith.
5: Nevertheless, my friend, may I ask what your name is?
6: My name is Wellman, Professor. George Wellman.
5: Wellman, Wellman. I've heard that name.
6: Maybe you have. I'm a builder by trade.
7: And a great friend of Dr. Norwood's.
5: Wait one moment. Aren't you the young man whose firm is putting up these air raid shelters along the seawall? And making such an unholy din with your riveting machines?
7: That's me.
5: And come to think of it, aren't you the one who first started this alarm about an invisible man?
7: Yes, because I met him.
5: You did not meet him, sir. This whole thesis is scientific nonsense, and I won't have it.
7: You won't have what?
5: I'm an old man, Mr. Wellman. I never did anybody the least harm. As God is my judge, I know nothing whatever about this... What's that?
8: It looks like the vicar's car, Professor. You'd better stand back. This is a pretty narrow lane.
9: Answer it. Professor Ansmith.
5: Yes, Mr. Morley, I hear you.
9: We thought you'd better drive over here straight away. I think you've met my daughter. And, of course, you know Dr. Norwood.
2: Yes,
9: but there's no time for any social formalities. Get into your house, Professor Ansmith. Get in quickly and close the shutters.
5: But why should I do that?
3: Because there's a mob coming, sir, and we can't stop them.
2: Hurry, do hurry.
5: A mob coming here? Why?
9: Haven't you heard the news?
5: I've heard nothing, my friend. The only person I've seen has been... that young man there who chews a toothpick and hides behind the trees.
2: George Wellman? What on earth are you doing here?
7: Watching, Janice. Watching and waiting, just as usual.
9: Listen to me, Professor Ansmith. Henry Emmett, the head verger at St. Luke's, was thrown from the belfry window not 20 minutes ago.
5: Not by me, sir, I assure you. I had nothing to do with it.
9: No, not by you, but apparently... the invisible man.
5: Oh, Father in heaven, will this never stop?
7: Not till we catch the fellow.
5: No.
9: Be quiet, Mr. Wellman, please.
7: I'm sorry, Padre. I take it back.
9: I myself can testify that no visible person laid hands on Emmett. He was struck as though with a gigantic fist. What's the matter, Professor Ansmith? Is anything wrong?
5: No. I was just thinking. Is Emmett dead?
9: Fortunately, no.
5: I'm glad of that, my friend, for a certain person's sake.
9: He's not even seriously hurt. The bell tower isn't high, and a tree broke the force of his fall. But he's badly shaken up, and that crowd at the coach and horses means trouble. If you haven't anything to say to us, if you haven't a word of explanation to utter...
3: Listen, Padre, don't you hear anything?
9: Yes, I thought I heard voices.
3: Can't be that crowd from the village. We're too far ahead of them.
9: It's a crowd, all right. And they've been here for hours.
3: But where? I don't see anybody.
2: Jim, look, behind the trees.
9: Look behind the trees. Look beyond the hedgerows. Look for any place where a watcher can hide.
5: And may I ask what they're doing here?
9: They're watching you, Professor Ansmith.
5: More of your spies, you mean?
9: You can call them anything you please. They're getting impatient and they want a showdown. If I as much as hold my hand up like this...
2: What's that?
9: Don't throw stones at the windows, you fools! You're only breaking the doctor's window!
5: Gentlemen, I can't have any more of this. Be quiet, all of you, and listen to me.
3: Well, sir, we're listening.
5: I'm a peaceful man. I like to live in peace with my neighbors. I have nothing to do with this so-called reign of terror. But you don't believe that, do you?
9: No.
5: Then I must expose a fraud. Now, don't blame me if I expose the trickster, too. I have made preparations to show you the invisible man. The man without a body.
10: Quiet, everybody!
5: Mr. Morley, I believe you and your daughter walked through this lane last night while I was away at the Bury St. Edmunds.
9: I don't know about your being away, sir. My daughter and I were certainly here, yes.
5: Good, good. Miss Janice Morley.
2: Yes, Professor Ansmith.
5: Will you look toward your right, please, at the house? What do you see?
2: It's the same room.
5: What room?
2: The room with the little round table and the gramophone.
5: It's a three-legged table, you notice.
2: Yes, of course.
5: But there's nobody in the room.
2: No, nobody at all.
5: Are conditions exactly as they were last night?
2: Yes, except there aren't any gloves on the table.
5: No, but the invisible man is there.
2: Oh.
5: A living presence, ready to act and breathe and even kill.
11: Even kill?
5: With your permission, I shall now address him. Hello in there. Hello in there. Hello in there.
2: If anybody answers him, Father, I'm going to scream.
9: Quiet, Janice, quiet.
2: Father, look. The gloves are appearing on the table.
5: I call out to him and I speak as follows. Hold the phonograph with your left glove. That's it. Turn the handle with your right. One turn, two, three, four. That's enough. Touch the spring with your left hand. Push the record. Lower the needle with your right and... Ladies and gentlemen, the Invisible Man.
11: Hold, sorry, boss! Hold, you fools! Don't you see?
5: On the contrary, let them throw all they like. Aim at the table, my friend. Aim at the table.
12: Why at the table?
5: Because then they'll see the trick.
12: I don't follow you. What trick?
5: The trick of the looking glasses. There. You see now, my friend?
12: I think I do.
5: The legs of the table form a triangle with its point towards you. Panels of looking glass are fitted in the two sides facing you.
13: What do you know about that?
5: You think you can see under the table, but what you actually see are the side walls of the room reflected in those two mirrors.
12: Oh, wait a minute. You mean...
5: I mean that my old servant, hidden behind the mirrors, has just been working the gloves to a panel in the tabletop. It's a very old trick, first shown by Colonel Stadair at the London Polytechnic.
12: And that's what happened last night?
5: Yes.
12: And you had nothing to do with it?
5: Nothing whatever, nor had my servant.
2: Then who did do it and why? What is the explanation of all this?
5: Well, I can't tell you why. That's what beats me. But I can tell you everything else.
2: This invisible man who's been scaring us all silly?
5: My dear young lady, there's no invisible man. There never has been.
12: I might believe that, Professor Ansmith, if I hadn't seen a church bell ringing where there was no hand to ring it. And poor old Emmett flung out of the tower as though a giant hand had got hold of him. You're not saying that was done with the looking glasses?
5: No, my friend, not at all. That was really clever.
12: Strings? Wires? Ropes?
5: No, they weren't necessary.
12: But the thing's impossible.
5: Oh, no. The same principle was used by my old friend J.N. Maskelyne to make mechanical figures work. Psycho played whist, and Zoe drew pictures.
12: Here. Go on, sir. You yourself, what are you going to say?
5: The secret I was about to say remains unknown even today. You were right, in a way, when you tell us that Emmett acted as though a giant had got hold of him. A giant had got hold of him. At least, a gigantic force.
2: Oh, before we all go completely mad, would you mind telling us what this gigantic force was?
5: Not at all. It was compressed air.
2: Compressed air?
5: But don't you see it even yet, any of you?
12: No.
5: A compressed air pipe with 1,000 pounds pressure behind it was run up into the tower facing the bell. It could be operated from the ground outside. The pressure was turned on and off in bursts. It made that heavy bell swing like a toy. Emmett, don't you remember? Emmett rushed forwards towards the bell.
2: And the air pressure?
5: The air pressure struck him like a sledgehammer and flung him headlong out of the tower. There's your miracle, gentlemen. That's all there was to it.
12: Sir, I can't doubt what you say. It's too circumstantial and too right.
5: But what, my friend?
12: The compressed air tanks. The mechanical apparatus to work this trick.
5: Well, what about it?
12: Oh, where did it come from? Such things don't grow on bushes.
5: No, but they do grow on riveting machines.
12: Riveting machines?
5: Yes, such as the riveting machine they're using on the air raid shelters along the seawall. Would you care to tell us, Dr. James Norwood, why you and your friend Wellman have been playing all these tricks?
12: Head back, all of you. Jim Norwood, is this true?
5: Why, of course it's true, Mr. Morley. Don't be so gullible.
2: Jim and George Wellman doing all this? I don't believe it.
5: Take a look at their faces, young lady. Did you ever see a guiltier-looking pair?
3: So we look guilty, do we?
5: Frankly, you do.
3: We played the whole game and convinced the village there was an invisible man. Is that it?
5: Yes. You worked the glove trick in your own house. and Wellman worked the airdrake with his own equipment. Everything else was nothing but a pack of lies and a lot of atmosphere. Playing conjurers and making a blasted hash of it.
3: Is that all, Professor Ansmith?
5: Well, remember, you brought this on yourselves. I didn't want to expose you.
7: No, Professor. I bet you didn't.
3: Easy, George. Take it easy.
2: Jim, is this true?
3: Before you start pitching into me, Janice, let me have my word first. Do you remember what I said to you at the church tonight?
2: At the church?
3: Yes, I asked you to remember something, even if you didn't understand it. All right. Can you remember what it was?
2: Oh, Jim, please. You're only trying to evade this. Oh, I'm so confused now, I don't remember anything. All I can think of is this horrible business and what's behind it. Father can't believe his ears, and I'm not much better. We've practically idolized you. All we want you to do is answer a straight question. Jim, are these accusations true?
3: Yes, they are true.
2: Oh.
0: Doubtless he had a good reason, Janice. Doubtless he had a good reason.
3: Yes, we had a good reason.
7: The very best reason in the world.
2: You had a good reason for scaring people half to death and trying to kill poor old Henry Emmett?
7: We didn't mean any harm against Emmett. That was an accident.
2: But you dare to defend yourself now?
3: Yes, just that.
2: Before we go home, Father, shall we apologize to Professor Ansmith? I hope he'll try to think better of English hospitality.
3: Good, Janice, good. I hope he will, too.
2: You hope he will.
3: Listen, Janice, before you act on any belief, you have to be absolutely sure in your own mind. George and I had to prove something, and now I'm glad to say we have proved it.
2: Oh, I can't stand this any longer. If you have anything to say, go on and say it straight out. What was it you had to prove?
3: We had to prove to our own satisfaction that this pretended American who calls himself Professor Ansmith...
2: Pretended American?
0: Who calls himself Professor Ansmith?
3: We had to prove that this pretended American was no other than Karl Heinrich von Kleist, the celebrated stage magician from the Winter Garden Theater in Berlin.
0: What?
3: Whose real job is to find the camouflage aerodrome near Bury St. Edmunds.
13: No.
3: He explained his own tricks very nicely, George. We'll swear out a warrant in the morning.

0: And so closes The Man Without a Body, starring John Sutton and George Zucco. Tonight's tale of suspense. This is your narrator, The Man in Black, who conveys to you Columbia's invitation to spend this half hour in suspense with us again next Tuesday, when the distinguished actress, Miss Agnes Moorehead, will be heard in one of her many brilliant characterizations. Starring with Miss Moorehead will be Miss Ellen Drew, who as Carol Linden tells the amazing story of Uncle Henry's Rosebush. The producer of these broadcasts is William Spear, with Ted Bliss, the director, Bernard Herrmann and Lucian Mahowick, conductor and composer, and John Dixon Carr, the author, collaborated on tonight's Suspense.
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14: Wheat Chex, Rice Chex, and Good Hot Ralston present Space Patrol! High adventure in the wild, vast reaches of space. Missions of daring in the name of interplanetary justice. Travel into the future with Buzz Corey, Commander-in-Chief of the Space Patrol! In today's transcribed Space Patrol adventure, Buzz and Happy are in a private space cruiser heading toward Jupiter when suddenly...
15: It's a cosmic torpedo right off our port side. Who could be firing at us?
16: I don't know, but he's within range. The next blast will get us sure.
15: hit us that time, sir. The power's gone.
16: Well, that's not all, Hap. The hull's punctured. We're losing all our air.
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17: Say, what kind of a jet jalopy are we riding in anyhow, Captain Tufeld? We'll never get to Terra City at this speed.
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18: 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And now, today's Space Patrol adventure, Treachery in Outer Space. Commander Corey and Cadet Happy and their space battle cruiser Terra 5 are headed toward Jupiter, where Buzz is to hold a conference with the governor of that giant planet. But they've just received a message concerning a wanted bandit ship reported in the area, and Buzz has changed vector to head toward Jupiter's third moon.
15: There's no sign of another ship in the viewscope, Commander. Maybe the pilot of that Saturn patrol ship was mistaken.
18: The ship he was chasing may have already landed on Jupiter's third moon.
15: Well, then it's going to take us a long time to locate it, sir. Number 3 isn't a very big moon, but it's still got a lot of surface.
18: More area than we have time to search right now, even for 1,000,000 credits worth of amplitron.
15: But, sir, if we're not going to search for this ship, why are we going to the third moon?
18: I'm going to pay a visit to the Gold Star Express spaceport. It's the one spaceport on number 3 moon where they don't ask many questions.
15: Well, didn't he say it was a small cargo job?
18: But that's all. There are dozens of small cargo ships shuttling between Jupiter's 12 moons, and the Saturn's moons, for that matter. The Gold Star Express operates 3 or 4.
15: Not a very big outfit.
18: No, but you get a lot of revenue by repairing ships owned by even smaller operators. The workmanship isn't always a very high standard, you remember.
15: Yeah, that's what Gold Star got in trouble about last year.
18: Of course, Rex Scranner may have learned his lesson. We'll have a talk with him, and then we'll blast off for Jupiter City.
19: Amplitron's all unloaded.
20: Oh, Mr. Scranner, I've been calling all over the spaceport trying to find you.
19: Yeah, yard foreman told me. What's the trouble?
20: Slate Rackman is out to get you.
19: I'm not surprised after that neat double-cross my boys just pulled on him. We're in the big time now, Loring. We're as big as Rackman himself. No, we will be after we dispose of that amplitron.
20: Yeah, but what about Rackman?
19: I outsmarted him once, I can do it again. What a deal. We let him plan the whole robbery, how to get the crates of amplitron out of the Saturn warehouse, then we step in a day early and do it ourselves, so we don't have to split with them. Now stop worrying and see that my ship's ready. I want to blast off for Venus in an hour.
20: You can't blast off.
19: What do you mean I can't blast off? Got to make arrangements to dispose of the amplitron.
20: That's just what Rackman's waiting for. He's going to blow your ship to bits.
19: You sure of this, Loring?
20: Ask Groder. He overheard a couple of Rackman's men talking about it in that Saturn City hangout of theirs.
19: Well, he's not going to bluff Rex Scranner. I'm blasting off of Venus on schedule.
20: Yeah, but Mr. Scranner, you know that cruiser of his. He's got weapons on it that could fight off a space patrol squadron. You wouldn't stand a chance.
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20: Commander Corey?
21: Commander Corey calling Gold Star Express spaceport.
19: I'll talk to him. Gold Star Spaceport to Commander Corey. Rex Scranner here.
21: Mr. Scranner, I'm 5 minutes out of moon number 3. I want to land at your port and talk to you.
19: Why, certainly, Commander. What about?
21: I'll explain when I get there. I need your cooperation.
19: Of course. I'll have the space lock cleared for you.
21: Fine. Corey out.
20: Why do you suppose he's coming here? He must suspect something about the Amplitron.
19: If it was a regular Saturn to Jupiter patrol ship, I'd say you were right. But Corey wouldn't be here so soon after the robbery.
20: But suppose he starts looking around?
19: He won't find anything. We'll hide the Amplitron cases underground. We'll spray the rocket exhaust of the ship that brought it in with liquid air. They'll be as cold as if the ship hadn't been spaceborne for 2 days. Get the crew on that right away.
20: Yes, Mr. Scranner. Say, why can't we get Corey to go after Rackman? After all, Rackman threatened your life.
19: Corey would want to know why. Wouldn't be smart to tell him.
20: Yeah, but maybe we could work it, well, something like this. Tell Corey that you want to make up for that jam you were in last year and tip him off about some crime Rackman pulled.
19: Yeah, it would get Rackman out of the way. But he might suspect who informed on him. I'd still have Rackman's gang to contend with.
20: There must be some way you can use him.
19: Wait a minute, I've got it. Instead of getting Corey to go after Rackman, we get Rackman to go after Corey. Now listen, when Corey lands, I'll bring him in here. You have one of the cargo. I'm sorry, Commander. Your ship's the only one to come into our Gold Star spaceport in the last 16 hours. Business has been pretty slack.
0: Well, has any ship requested landing permission and then canceled within the last few hours?
19: No, I've been here all the time myself. I'd know about such a call.
0: Happy, you checked over those ships and repair hangars. What do you think?
15: Well, two of them were small cargo jobs, but by the looks of them, they've been there for days. The rocket exhausts aren't even warm.
0: I see.
19: As I promised you, Commander, I'll notify the Space Patrol Jupiter whenever a ship does come in, for any reason at all.
0: Fine, Mr. Scranner.
19: What was that?
0: Came from the direction of our ship. Come on.
15: It sounded like the whole atmosphere dome collapsed. Hey, smoke and rockets, Commander, look. Somebody backed a truck into our ship.
0: No, worse than that, he's rammed a metal beam right through the hull.
19: That clumsy ox. I'm going out there and tell him a thing.
0: If you tell your driver to pull the truck straight ahead now, I think the Endurium beam will pull out without causing any more damage.
19: You heard the commander, Mr. Loring. Tell that driver to move that truck.
20: Yes, Mr. Scranner. All right, Davis, move it. Forward this time. All right, it's clear.
19: Well, the next thing is to get it repaired. Commander, I hold myself personally responsible for this inexcusable accident. My company will repair the damage.
0: All right, Mr. Scranner. But let's wait till Happy comes out of the ship. Maybe you don't have the men or equipment if some delicate wiring is affected.
20: The fool couldn't have backed his truck into that old cargo hog. No, no. He's got to pick the flagship of the commander-in-chief of the Space Patrol.
0: No, it could have been worse. The driver didn't do it intentionally.
19: You're very gracious about it, Commander. And since you insist, I won't fire the men.
15: It doesn't look so good, Commander. I mean, as far as a quick blast-off's concerned.
0: What's the damage, Happy?
15: Well, outer and inner hulls are pierced, the power cable broken, emergency air supply conduit snapped in two. Nothing really difficult to repair, but, well, it'll take some time. 3 hours, anyway.
19: Now, my men will get on it right away. I'll have them drop everything else.
0: 3 hours. That'll make me late for my appointment at Jupiter City.
15: Well, we could space a phone for a patrol ship to come and get us.
19: Why don't you take my private cruiser over there? It's quite fast. I'm sure you'd have no trouble operating it.
0: Won't you be needing your ship?
19: No, not until tomorrow. By then, your ship will be ready.
0: Well, if you're sure it's not an inconvenience, I'll take you up on it.
19: Excellent. That makes me feel a lot better.
0: Then if you don't mind, we'll blast off right away.
19: The ship's all ready.
0: Good. Hap, let's get some of our gear out of Terra 5.
15: Right, sir.
20: It worked, Mr. Scranner.
19: Now, Loring, let's see if Rackman will carry out his threat to blast my ship to bits.
20: Don't worry, Chief. Corey will never...
15: This isn't a bad little ship, Commander. Scranner keeps it in pretty good shape.
0: Yes, but I don't care much about using a civilian ship for official business.
15: You know, I honestly think Scranner would have been offended if he had refused.
0: Still, if it wasn't such an urgent appointment with the governor, I'd have waited for one of our patrol ships.
15: Well, we ought to get to Jupiter City right on the nose, sir. Wow, what was that?
0: A cosmic torpedo right off our port side.
15: A cosmic torpedo?
0: I'll take the controls, Happy. Cut on the rear view scope.
15: Yes, sir.
0: One of our patrol ships must be firing at us.
15: Without a spacephone challenge?
0: Maybe Scranner's spacephone receiver's out of order. It seems all right. The meter's checked.
15: Wow. That was too close. It rocked the ship. Hey, Commander, look in the view scope. It's another private cruiser, and it's closing in.
0: Happy, go to the locker, get a couple of spacesuits. If our hull gets punctured, we'll still have a chance.
15: All right, Commander.
0: I'll try to find out what this space pirate wants. Private cruiser J3587 calling private cruiser S642. Hold your fire.
15: Smoking rockets, he hit us back aft.
0: Hurry with the suits. Cruiser S642, hold your fire. This is Commander Corey of the Space Patrol and cruiser J3587.
1: What do you think you're fooling, Scranner? You're done for.
0: This is not Scranner. It's Scranner's ship, but this is Commander Corey. Who are you?
1: Yeah? Well, I'm the Secretary General.
0: Who are you? Stop firing those torpedoes and answer me.
1: Nice try, Scranner. That Commander Corey gag, I mean. But you can only fool straight, wreck men once.
0: Happy! Knock the power out. Hurry with those spacesuits. He's blasting the ship to pieces. We're losing air.
14: We'll return to Space Patrol in just a moment. Hey, watch it. Hold everything. 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And now, back to our space patrol adventure, Treachery in Outer Space. Slake Rackman is blasting Rex Scranner's spaceship, believing his double-crossing partner is inside it. Actually, Scranner has plotted so that Commander Corey and Cadet Happy are in the ship. Thus, Scranner figures he's saving his own life and at the same time eliminating Buzz Corey. At this moment, Buzz and Happy are in the badly battered private space cruiser, trying to get into spacesuits as their air pressure rushes through twisted hull plates into outer space.
0: Into the airlock, quickly, Happy.
15: I can't breathe.
0: We can put on our spacesuits in there. Hurry, Happy.
15: Yes, sir. There's no air in the lock either.
0: It escaped when we opened the hatch. I'll turn the valve up.
15: Oh, that's better.
0: Get your suit on quickly, Happy.
15: Are we going to jump out of the ship, sir?
0: Not if that cruiser stops firing at us.
15: What did he say his name was, sir?
0: Rackman. He's after Scranner.
15: Isn't he ever going to stop?
0: He's going to be sure no one's left alive in this ship.
15: I've got my suit on, sir. I'm ready to leave the airlock anytime you are.
0: Close your helmet faceplate and we'll go back into the control section.
2: Ready, Commander.
22: All right. Open the inner hatch.
2: Wow, what a mess. If we'd stayed in the control section, we'd have been finished for sure.
22: Rackman sent a torpedo right through here.
2: Where is he now? The viewscopes are wrecked.
22: Look through the nose port. See that streak of flame?
2: Hey, he's leaving us.
22: Guess he figures he's finished Scranner.
2: Gee, Commander, it's sure lucky you thought of these spacesuits when you did. With that big hole in the ship, we'd be finished by now.
22: We'll call Jupiter Space Patrol and have them send the ship after us.
2: Yeah, but the spacephone is knocked out.
22: We'll use the ones in our suits and hope they'll reach Jupiter.
2: I just hope Rackman doesn't come back. Say, why do you suppose he's so anxious to do away with Scranner?
22: That's just what I've been wondering, Happy. First, we've got to find out who Rackman is. Then we may have a clue.
2: Scranner's sure lucky he wasn't aboard. I'll bet he wouldn't have thought of the spacesuits until it was too late.
22: For the time being, we'll keep this little incident a secret within the space patrol. We won't release any public reports. Let this Rackman assume he got rid of Scranner, then we'll watch for his next move.
2: Yeah, I see what you mean, sir. If he found out it actually was you in Scranner's ship, he'd go into hiding, but quick.
22: Our next move is to reach Jupiter. Emergency call to Space Patrol Jupiter. Commander Corey and damaged private cruiser off moon number 3 calling...
19: Well, Loring, I'd say Corey's had plenty of time to reach Jupiter City.
20: Should we check to see if he's arrived yet, just to be sure?
19: Yeah. We'll notify Jupiter City Space Patrol that the commander's ship has been repaired, that it can be picked up any time that's convenient. That'll show the Space Patrol that we're very cooperative. Then maybe they'll let us know if something happened to Corey.
20: What do you mean, if? What chance would Corey have in your ship against Rackman's armored job?
19: Right. Now, while I call Jupiter Space Patrol, you give the boys orders to start loading those crates of Amplitron. I'll take them to Venus right away.
20: Now, but suppose the Space Patrol comes to pick up Corey's ship while we're loading?
19: What if they do? Are they going to suspect us of loading stolen goods right in front of them?
20: I guess you're right.
19: We're sitting pretty, Loring. Rackman got rid of Corey for us. Now, when he finds out it was Corey and not me, he'll go into hiding. He won't dare show his face anywhere. Order the men to load the Amplitron. I'll call Jupiter Space Patrol about it.
22: Space Patrol Jupiter calling Commander Corey. 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
3: Corey here, go ahead.
22: Two ships are on the way to the location you've given us, Commander. A patrol ship to bring you and the cadet to Jupiter City, and a space tug to get the damaged ship out of the space lanes.
3: Good. Be sure to inform all personnel not to reveal information as to who was in this ship.
22: Yes, sir. Oh, Commander, we've heard from Gold Star Express Spaceport on Moon Number 3.
3: Yes?
22: Mr. Scranner says the Terra 5 has been repaired and that they're waiting further instructions.
3: Send Scranner this message. You will be informed when Space Patrol personnel will arrive to remove Terra 5. Your cooperation appreciated.
22: I have it, sir. Do I put your signature on it, sir?
3: No, keep my name out of it. Your commanding officer will sign it.
22: I'll take it to Colonel Harris immediately, Commander.
3: Thank you. Corey out. Then you're going to let somebody else bring our ship back to Jupiter City, Commander?
22: No. You and I'll go back to Moon Number 3 when we finish our business on Jupiter. For the time being, I don't want anyone outside of the Space Patrol to know our plan.
20: Men are loading the Amplitron cases into that Class C cargo ship, Mr. Scranner. They ought to be ready to blast off in an hour.
19: Good.
20: Heard anything about your ship or Corey?
19: I received a spacogram saying that Space Patrol personnel would pick up the Terra 5. It was signed by Colonel Harris of Jupiter Space Patrol.
20: If it's just a routine pickup of a ship, why would the colonel be involved?
19: Exactly. Or why wouldn't Corey's name be on the message? Obviously, because there's no longer a Commander Corey. I've seen it happen before, Loring. This is the kind of official smokescreen that always goes up before some important announcement.
1: Private cruiser S642 calling Gold Star Express Spaceport on Jupiter Moon Number 3.
20: Hey, that's Rackman.
19: Find out what he wants. But remember, you don't know anything about me except that I blasted off some time ago.
20: Okay.
1: Private cruiser S642 calling Gold Star Express Spaceport Jupiter Number 3.
20: Gold Star Express Jupiter Number 3. Go ahead, cruiser S642.
1: I would like to speak to the person in charge.
20: Oh, that'd be Mr. Scranner, but he isn't here now.
1: I know that. But who is in charge in Mr. Scranner's absence?
20: Why, I guess I would be Bart Loring.
1: Oh, Loring. Yeah, sure. Well, this is Slake Rackman.
20: Oh, yes, Mr. Rackman.
1: Well, you probably know I had an arrangement with Mr. Scranner.
20: Yes, he mentioned it.
1: I'm sure he did. However, since Mr. Scranner isn't coming back, that puts you in charge of Gold Star Express.
20: I don't understand. What do you mean, Mr. Scranner isn't coming back?
1: Well, he made the mistake of double-crossing me on that Saturn Amplitron deal. I have just blasted his spaceship apart. Now I want to land at your port and talk to you.
20: Oh, what about?
1: My share of the Amplitron.
20: I don't know what you're talking about.
1: Now, don't be a fool, Loring. Now that Scranner is gone, come in with me. If you don't, I'll send a cosmic torpedo into your atmosphere shell and destroy every one of you. Well, what do you say?
19: Loring, tell him you make a deal. Act scared.
20: What do you mean, act? You heard what he said. Mr. Rackman.
1: Yeah, Loring.
20: I'll be glad to discuss your proposition.
1: Good. And in case you plan anything clever, one of my men in another spaceship has instructions to blast your atmosphere shell down. If I'm not spaceborne in 30 minutes.
20: Just come in, Mr. Rackman. I'm sure we can reach an agreement. Come in, Mr. Rackman.
4: Well, I'm glad to see you're a man of sense, Loring. Far more sensible than Scranner. Now, let's get down to cases. Where's the Amplitron?
19: Being loaded into a ship, Rackman.
4: Oh, Scranner, I...
19: You thought you left me to die in my ship, eh?
4: But who was in it?
19: Commander Corey of the Space Patrol?
4: He did say it was Corey on the spacophone.
19: You thought it was a trick. course you were so anxious to do away with me.
4: Well, I'm glad it was Corey. Now you and I can operate without much fear of being cut. Now look here. Here's my proposition.
19: Cut it, Rackman. I don't need you anymore. But I can give you a small job in my outfit. In an advisory capacity.
4: Me? Work for you? Why, you're nothing but a space mechanic and a small-time one at that.
19: You got your choice, Rackman. Come in with me and keep quiet, or I'll tell the Space Patrol who blasted my ship and destroyed Commander Corey. Huh? Which is it?
4: All right, Skriner. I'll come in with you.
19: I hope you appreciate how big-hearted I am.
4: Yeah, sure, sure.
22: Space Patrol cruiser J-83 calling Gold Star Spaceport, Jupiter Moon number 3.
19: I'll handle it. You two keep quiet. Gold Star Spaceport to Space Patrol. Go ahead.
22: I'm acting on instructions of Colonel Harris at Jupiter Space Patrol headquarters. I'm bringing in the pilot who will fly Commander Corey's space battle cruiser back to Jupiter. Do I have permission to enter your atmosphere, Shell?
19: Of course. The Terra 5's all ready.
22: Good.
19: Base lock will be ready at your approach.
22: Thank you. Space Patrol cruiser J-83 out.
19: There. Yeah. Well, Rackman, it looks as though you did a good job of sending someone after Corey's ship.
20: Yeah, you must have finished him all right, Rackman. Did you hear that, pilot? He said he was acting on orders of Colonel Harris.
4: Yeah, what about my ship out there on the port?
19: Now, let's send a few men to work on it. It'll look just as though it's in for repairs. But until Corey's ship blasts off, Rackman, you keep out of sight.
6: Cut the velocity, Happy. There's the Gold Star spaceport dome.
15: Commander, are you going to ask Skriner why Rackman would want to blast his ship to pieces?
6: First, I want to find out just who Rackman is. Jupiter City headquarters didn't have anything on him at all. Maybe a personal feud. Uh-oh.
15: What is it, sir?
6: Ship down there inside the atmosphere dome. It's a private cruiser, number S642.
15: Rackman's ship?
6: Yes.
15: Yeah, but if he wrecked Skriner's ship and thought he did away with Skriner, what's he doing here at Skriner's spaceport?
6: An interesting question, Happy. Let's find the answer.

0: I'm in. Well, gentlemen, as the ship's... Commander Corey.
1: Yes, Skranner, but why the surprise?
0: Well, hey...
2: Didn't you expect me to come back for my ship?
0: Yes, except that you didn't identify yourself when you called in for landing procedure.
2: Well, where is Rackman?
0: Who's Rackman?
2: The man who brought in that private cruiser out there near the East Hangar.
0: Well, that ship was merely brought in for repairs, Commander.
2: Strange. It seemed to be in good condition when it was blasting cosmic torpedoes at your ship.
0: I don't understand.
2: Look, Skranner, somebody blew your ship to pieces thinking you were in it. Someone named Rackman. Now his ship is here in your spaceport. How do you explain it?
0: Well, what is there to explain?
2: Quit stalling, Skranner. Cadet Happy and I saw some men loading a cargo ship, hauling crates out of an underground storage vault. The crates look very much like the type in which Amplitron is packed. How about it?
3: I think it's about time someone took over who can handle things. Don't move, Corey.
2: I suppose you're Rackman.
3: That's right. Loring, move in and get the commander's weapons and the cadets. Go ahead. I got them covered.
4: Sure, Mr. Rackman.
3: I see I wasn't thorough enough when you were in Skrenner's ship. But that's a mistake I can easily correct right now. Hurry up, Loring. Take the commander's ray gun.
4: Hand me your ray gun, Commander.
2: All right, Loring. Here it is. Get Skrenner happy.
5: Yes, sir. You're a fool, Corey. You're 2-3.
3: Not now.
5: That evens it up, Commander.
2: Well, watch Loring.
5: Hello, Loring.
2: All right, Skranner. Want some more?
0: Wait. Commander, please.
2: Had enough?
0: Yeah, you've got to revive Rackman. Hurry or we'll all be destroyed.
2: Oh, why?
0: He told me if he wasn't out of this atmosphere shell in half an hour, his men had blasted a cosmic torpedo in us. We've only got 5 minutes.
2: Oh?
0: Bring him to. Let him tell his men he's all right.
2: Come on, Skranner.
0: Commander, I mean it. A torpedo through this shell would destroy us all.
5: Forget it, Skranner. I don't think Rackman's men are worried about him right now. Look out there, above the dome.
0: Spaceships. Dozens of them.
2: I took the precaution of making a space phone call when I was inspecting Terra 5. You're safe, Skranner.
5: Yeah, Skranner. Where you're going, you'll be safe for a long, long time.
6: We'll return in just a moment with a preview of next week's exciting Space Patrol adventure. 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
6: 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That's Space Patrol, Box 686, St. Louis, Missouri. And now, a preview of next week's exciting Space Patrol adventure. Buzz and Happy are in a surface car driving through the Venus Mountains toward the Space Patrol testing grounds. As they speed over the dangerous road, they're unaware that a container of sleeping gas hidden in the car is expelling a dangerous vapor.
5: Wow, I've seen these cliffs from the air, but I never realized how high they really are.
8: Oh.
2: From this road, it's a 1,000-foot drop to the bottom of the gorge.
5: Hey, Commander, you sure you don't want me to drive?
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5: Hey, Commander.
2: Huh?
5: Commander, look out. We're headed for the edge of the cliff. Commander, wake up. We're going over.
6: 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Other players were Ken Mayer, Bela Kovach, Norman Jolly, and David Duval. 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
11: It's 8 o'clock, Paul. You'll have to hurry if you're going to get to the store on time this morning.
12: I'm hurrying.
11: Oh, you know, Paul, I think I'm going to like this little town. No, I couldn't bear the thought of moving here when you first told me you had bought out the drugstore in a little jerkwater town.
12: I think we'll be happy here, honey.
11: Oh, imagine finding a dear little house like this, all furnished. Why, it's nicer than anything we could get in the city. And the rent's so reasonable. How did you ever happen to locate it, Paul?
12: Well, Mr. Rogers, the banker here in town, owns it. Belonged to some member of his family. They've gone away or something, so he rented it to me. Now, I've got to go, honey.
11: All right. Will you be home for lunch?
12: I'll call you on the phone if I can get away.
11: Okay. Oh, listen, dear. You must be careful about leaving lights on in the house all night. When you came to our room after listening to the radio last night, you left 3 lights on in the living room.
12: What? No, I didn't.
11: Oh, yes, you did.
12: Oh, but I tell you, I didn't, Margaret.
11: Our neighbors in small towns might think it very strange if they saw lights burning at all hours of night. Besides, we can't burn up money right now, Paul. Just getting started in this new business and all.
12: I don't know what you're talking about. I know I turned off the lights before I came to bed last night.
11: I'm afraid you're getting absent-minded, honey. Because 3 lamps were burning when I got up this morning.
12: No, I won't argue with you. I gotta go now.
11: All right. Don't get too absent-minded, dear. You might mix the wrong prescriptions for people. What? Look. Well, there goes the milkman right past the house. I told him to leave milk and cream every morning. He must have forgotten. Call him in, Paul.
12: All right, I will.
11: Oh, let me see. What should I do first this morning? Oh, I love this little house. It's going to be grand living here. Oh, that must be the milkman. Good morning.
13: Good morning, ma'am.
11: Won't you come in?
13: Thank you, ma'am.
11: I guess you forgot about me this morning. I want milk and cream every day.
13: Yes, ma'am. I didn't forget about you exactly. I thought maybe you would be moving out already, so I didn't stop.
11: Moving out? Why, we just moved in day before yesterday.
13: Yes, ma'am, I know. But that's about as long as anybody stays in this house.
11: I don't see what you mean.
13: I just figured I wouldn't leave any milk for you because you might move away in a hurry and I might not get any pay.
11: Oh, we aren't in the habit of moving out of places in the nighttime. I still don't see what you mean.
13: And the last folks that moved in here about 4 months ago, they got out in the night and in a hurry, too.
11: How strange.

0: Yes? Well, what is it? What is it that's strange? Well,
1: no one knows, ma'am, but they say the house is haunted.
0: Oh, is it one of the superstitions of this little town?
1: I don't know, ma'am, but most folks here in town know it's true. Should I leave a quart of milk, ma'am?
0: Yes, and a pint of cream every morning, please.
1: Yes, ma'am.
0: Here, I'll pay you for the week. Then you won't be afraid that I'll run off and you won't get your money. Here you are. Is this the right amount?
1: That's right, ma'am.
0: Oh, someone at the door. Pardon.
1: It's your next-door neighbor, ma'am. I seen her coming across the backyard.
0: Oh, thank you. None of my neighbors have called as yet. Good morning.
2: Good morning. You're Mrs. Livingston, aren't you?
0: Yes, I am. Won't you come in?
2: Yes, although I can't stay long.
1: I'll be going, ma'am.
0: Oh, yes, and don't forget to stop every morning.
1: No, ma'am. Yes, ma'am, I will.
0: Goodbye.
1: Goodbye, ma'am.
2: Well, so you've moved in here to stay, have you? And your husband bought out the drugstore. Oh, it's too bad old Mr. Green had to die. He was such a good druggist, and I depended on him so. He fixed up the most marvelous remedy for my rheumatism.
0: But,
2: and I always say these new doctors mean well, but they don't know the old-fashioned remedies the old men did. Oh, no, sir.
0: Oh, won't you come in the living room and sit down?
2: No, if you don't mind, I'll stay right here in the kitchen. Not that I'm afraid in this house in the daytime, mind you, but, well, I like to be right near a door where I can get out in a hurry.
0: Mrs. Dutton, will you please tell me what this mystery is all about? The milkman was trying to tell me something about him, but...
2: Now, that's just what I thought. I said to my man last night, I said, like as not, Seth Rogers, he's the banker who owns this house.
0: Oh, yes.
2: I said, I'll bet you dollars to donuts he didn't tell you folks a thing about it. Now, isn't that the limit?
0: Oh, what is it? Tell me all about it.
2: Well, there are no two ways about it. This house is haunted.
0: Huh? Oh, you don't mean to tell me that a lovely new house like this is branded with any old-fashioned belief like that?
2: Oh, enough, all right. Sometimes I actually get so frightened right next door to it that I threaten to move out of the neighborhood. I said only last week that if I heard any more stories about it, I'd have to get out.
0: Oh, for goodness sake, tell me what it is. I don't want to live in ignorance of what's wrong with my own house.
2: Is. That's what it is. Oh, it's a tragic story, a very tragic story.
0: Yeah? Well, tell me.
2: Well, this house was built for Mr. Rogers' daughter. He gave it to her for a wedding present. Oh, I remember as well as if it were yesterday. She was such a beautiful girl. And her husband, my, but he was handsome.
0: They lived here in this house?
2: Yes, but only for 4 weeks, mind you. Just 4 weeks in this lovely little house.
0: How long ago was it?
2: Just 3 years ago, last October. My, it was a terrible thing.
0: What happened to them?
2: Well, as I say, they'd only been married 4 weeks when one day he went out hunting. How well I remember that day. I was the first one over here when I heard about the accident.
0: To him, you mean?
2: Yes. Oh, my. To think that a couple so much in love should come to such a tragic end. Well, as I say, I was the first one over here. I even got here before Mr. Rogers came to tell his daughter about it. I had to break the news to her.
0: Something had happened to her husband, you mean?
2: Some other hunter shot him accidentally. Killed him outright.
0: Oh. Oh, how terrible.
2: Terrible is no word for it. And wait, you haven't heard the worst part of the story. 2 weeks afterwards, that poor girl, that lovely bride, who was a bride no more, killed herself.
0: Oh, no.
2: Yes, she did. Threw herself in the river. Drowned.
0: Oh, what a tragic thing.
2: Oh, her poor little body. They never recovered it, though they dragged the river for days and days.
0: Well, it's a terrible thing, Mrs. Dutton, but I don't see what it has to do with this house being haunted.
2: Oh, wait, I'm coming to that. You see, for 6 months after they died, it was closed up tight. Mr. Rogers never came near it. I came over and sorted out her clothes and personal things for him. He wouldn't step inside. Then I guess he decided to rent it. It was all furnished and everything.
0: Oh, it's so nice even now.
2: 4 different families have tried to live in it since then. But they all moved away in a hurry. They claimed they heard things walking at night.
0: In this house?
2: Yes, walking all over it. Ah, tragedy struck it too soon. And the ghost of those young people come back to walk on the earth they were forced to leave.
0: Have you ever heard them walking?
2: No, and I don't want to.
0: I heard nothing last night.
2: But you will.
3: You mark my words.

0: heavens, what was that?
1: It sounded like something in the living room. I'll go see.
0: Something certainly did fall.
1: Why, look. There's this beautiful vase that's set on the mantel. Oh, what a shame. It's broken in a thousand pieces.
2: And not a car going by on the street to jar it. Not a thing. Oh, I tell you, they're beginning to walk in the daytime. Let me out of here. Let me out of here. They haunt the house in the daytime now. Oh, let me out of here.
1: Paul, wake up. Hmm? Turn on the lights.
3: What is it? What did you say?
1: Wake up. Turn on the light right there beside you.
3: What's the matter?
1: Listen. There's someone walking up in the attic.
3: I don't hear anything.
1: Wake up and listen, you will. You hear it?
3: I hear a noise.
1: Someone walking, I tell you. I can hear it plain as day. Oh, turn on the light.
3: Yeah. Now, do you feel better when you can see?
1: I don't think I hear it, no.
3: I suppose whatever it was knew we turned on the lights and scampered away. Honey, I'm ashamed of you. You've let that neighbor of yours get you all upset.
1: Oh, no, I haven't. I'm certain I heard someone walking upstairs.
3: Well, it's stopped now. What do you say we go back to sleep?
1: Well, let's sleep with the light on.
3: Nonsense. Well, I'm back to sleep and forget it.
1: All right. I'll try.
3: May I turn off the light then?
1: Yes, go ahead.
3: There. Now you calm your fears. Go back to sleep.
1: Oh, I know you think it sounded silly.
3: Of course I do. Can't scare me.
1: There are such things as ghosts, you know.
3: Where? In books?
1: In life.
3: Ah, you're silly.
1: Paul! Listen, Paul. There it is again. Don't you hear it?
3: I do hear a noise.
1: It's someone walking right up over our heads. Paul, you've got to go up in the attic and see what it is.
3: All right, I will, just to satisfy you. But I know it isn't anything. Just the wind rattling something up there.
1: Wind doesn't make the sound of footsteps. Oh, hurry, Paul.
3: You want it to get me?
1: I want you to find out what it is.
3: Well, where's my robe?
1: I'm beginning to see why people moved out of this house. How could they stay here with this strange walking over them?
3: You want to come with me?
1: No, I'll stay here. What's that? Oh, it's Paul walking up the attic stairs. Oh, I've got myself in a nice state of nerves. Now, if that's Paul, it sounds exactly like the walking before he went up there. What was that? Paul! Paul, come here! Paul, come here, quick! What happened?
3: Margaret, that was down in the kitchen. Look what's happened here.
1: Oh, my heavens. Oh, what in the world?
3: Every dish in the cupboard is smashed on the floor.
1: Oh, of all things. All these lovely dishes broken. What could cause it?
3: By golly, if this isn't the limit.
1: Oh, what could cause it, Paul? Was there someone up in the attic?
3: No, there wasn't. But, Margaret.
1: Yes?
3: I don't want to get you frightened.
1: No, tell me, what did you see?
3: Well, it wasn't exactly what I saw. Well, in a way it was, too.
1: There was something, wasn't there?
3: As I was climbing the stairs to the attic, I don't know what it was, but I had the queerest sensation, as if something brushed my shoulder. I could feel it, almost see it. It was as if I were blind and yet could sense someone or something trying to move stealthily past me.
1: Oh, Paul. Oh, dear, the house is haunted there.
3: I don't know. But if it is, and something did pass me on the stairs, it came down here in the kitchen and threw all these dishes on the floor.
1: Let's get out.
3: I'm going to talk to Mr. Rogers in the morning. I can't believe it yet. But there certainly is something going on here.
1: I know it, I know it. I heard them walking long before you did. And the vase on the mantle this morning, it broke too.
3: Oh, keep calm, honey. We'll find out what it is. Right now, if you can find a cup that isn't broken, I'll have a gallon of black coffee.
4: What can the trouble in the house Paul and Margaret have rented be, eh? Who is moving about in their house in the dark of night? The hermit will tell you before the night is done.
5: And now, the hermit again.
4: It is the next morning, and we find Paul in the office of Mr. Rogers. Listen.
6: It's all right, Mr. Livingston. You're welcome to move out. I'll refund your month's rent.
3: I don't want to do that, Mr. Rogers.
6: You've stayed a night longer than anyone else who's rented the house. I don't blame you for going.
3: You haven't ever stayed there, have you?
6: No. I presume you know the story of my daughter and my son-in-law.
3: Yes, I do. I don't want to bring it all up for you again.
6: It's all right. It's with me all the time. What I started to say was, I can't bring myself to go in the house. I built it for my little girl. I couldn't go into it. Ever.
3: What I'd like to ask you is, do you take any stock in the story about the house being haunted?
6: I don't know. All I've heard is from the people who've rented it. They say so.
3: But you don't believe it, do you?
6: I don't know. There might be some truth in it.
3: Yet you've never investigated.
6: Oh, I think you understand. I can't visit that house.
3: But maybe if you came and stayed in it, we could clear the matter up. Won't you come over to the house and stay with my wife and me tonight?
6: Well, I...
3: Please. We'll feel a lot better. We want to live in the house if possible.
6: Well, I'll tell you what I'll do. I'll try and forget my sorrow. I'll go there to the house tonight and stay with you.
3: Thank you, Mr. Rogers.
6: If there is anything, we'll find it. But I don't want the house all torn to pieces.
3: Oh, no, sir, we won't do that.
6: I hate to lose the property. But if it's true that there is something wrong, I may have to burn the house down.
3: That would be a shame. My wife likes the house. We'd like to stay there.
6: Well, I'll be over tonight. Maybe we can straighten it out forever.
1: Good evening. Oh, Mrs. Dutton, come right in.
2: I suppose you're surprised to see me. I didn't think myself that I'd ever come into this house at night.
1: Well, now you're here, won't you take off your things and sit down?
2: I just wore this shawl. I'll keep it over my shoulders. Isn't that Mr. Rogers' car out in front?
1: Yes, it is.
2: Well, think of that. I never expected he'd come to this house. Never. Is there something wrong? Something more than usual, I mean?
1: Well, not exactly.
2: It must be something very strange that would bring him to this house. He never set foot inside it since the death of his daughter, you know.
1: So I understand. But he very kindly consented to do so after my husband went and talked to him.
2: What about?
1: Well, we like the house very well, and we'd like to stay here if we can.
2: Has anything else happened since the day I was over?
1: We did hear some strange sounds.
2: I knew it. I knew it. And you've gone right on living here. How can you do it? Why, I'm sure I... Where's Mr. Rogers gone?
1: Oh, he and Paul are looking through the house. They've gone down the basement now, I think.
2: Searching? What for?
1: For... Well, nothing definite.
2: What could they find? Things that haunt houses couldn't be seen.
1: Well, you know how much better anyone feels after they've searched all through a house which frightens them.
2: Oh, my heavens. Look. Look.
1: Where? What do you mean?
2: Can't you see? Look at that chair.
1: What?
2: Look at it.
1: Why, it's rocking.
2: Oh, of course it's rocking. All by itself.
1: Oh, they must have jarred it while they were down in the basement.
2: Well, no. Spirits rocking their chair. I know it. Whatever is in this house that haunts this place, it's after someone, or it wants something. I know it. Oh, it's rocking again. Oh, by itself. Oh, help! Help!
3: What is it? Yes, what's happened?
2: Oh, Mr. Rogers, it's you. Oh, I'm glad you've come. But now you may stop whatever it is in this house.
6: What is it, Mrs. Dutton?
2: See that chair there? It started to rock all by itself.
3: Did it, Margaret?
1: Well, yes, it did. I thought perhaps it was because you jarred the floor while you were down in the basement.
2: Oh, it was spirits. I know it. Oh, my nerves. My nerves are all unstrung. I've got to go home. Right now. Right now.
3: Well, she really was frightened, wasn't she?
6: Of course, if it did really move of its own accord, it would frighten anyone. I can't make it out. We haven't seen a thing.
1: Oh, it isn't that there's anything in the house that hurt you, Mr. Rogers. It's only this constant moving of things in the house. And in the nighttime, someone or something moving in the attic. We haven't seen anything either.
6: I don't think we shall. I shall have to admit I'm still at a loss to account for it, though. Now, if you'll excuse me, I'll retire to my room for the night. But I promise you I shall stay awake. And if there is anything, we'll find it.
3: Well, I can hear it tonight, all right, Margaret. Was that the sound you heard?
1: Yes, that's it. Should we call Mr. Rogers?
3: No, let him hear it for himself. Then we'll be certain it isn't a product of our own minds.
1: How could it be a product of our own minds? There's certainly something moving about in the attic.
3: Someone, something walking. You're right, it is.
1: Yes?
7: Mr. Rodner.
3: Just a minute.
6: I think I heard what you've been referring to. The sound of something moving in the attic.
1: Yes, Mr. Rogers, we just heard it too.
3: Shall we go up there?
6: Yes, I guess we better. I can't make it out.
1: I'm going to.
3: All right. Will your robe be warm enough?
1: Yes, I'm all right.
6: Then let's go right away.
3: Oh, wait. There aren't any lights in the attic. I'll take a flashlight.
6: Why, the attic was wired for electricity.
3: I guess the bulbs have been taken out then. Because I couldn't get any light the other night when I went up there.
1: Listen. I hear it again. Do you? It sounds as if whatever it is was moving faster, walking more rapidly.
6: Are we all ready now?
3: Yes, I am.
1: Of course. We won't see a thing. All these weird things happen and we never see a thing.
3: Here are the stairs. Watch out now. Don't fall anywhere.
1: Oh, I hate to admit it. I'm so scared my heart is pounding like a trip hammer.
6: I know. I went cold all over when I heard the sound of walking while I was in my room. The light should turn on right here.
3: Guess they don't work. We can see pretty well with this flashlight. Yeah, you see? Not a thing. Totally deserted.
1: We can't peer into the corners very well.
6: Wait, I'll stand up in this chair. Maybe the light bulb has come loose. Maybe I can fix it. I can almost reach it.
3: Here, I'll give you a boost.
6: Now I've got it. Yes, it is loose. There. Now turn on the switch.
3: Yes.
1: Oh, there. That's fine. Now we can see there.
3: But there isn't anything to see. Isn't it the queerest thing?
1: Did you feel anything pass you on the stairs this time, Paul?
3: No.
1: Did you, Mr. Rogers?
6: Pass me on the stairs? No.
1: Well, neither did I. And if there is anything in this house, it should still be right here in this attic.
3: Do you mind if we tear things to pieces up here and search thoroughly, Mr. Rogers?
6: I don't know what there is to search for, but go right ahead. I hate to disturb my girl's things that were left here in the attic. But we might as well, I guess.
3: I just thought it might be an animal or a bat or something living up here. We may find it.
1: Well, that wouldn't account for the dishes breaking, Paul, or the chair rocking.
3: This is just a pile of bedding, isn't it?
6: Yes, I guess so.
1: Oh, look. Look at this big trunk. What's in it, Mr. Rogers?
6: Oh, that trunk. Why, it was one my wife and I first took to Europe with us. My little girl used it for her trousseau, I guess.
1: I think it's locked. Maybe I can open it. Stuck, I guess. Rusty. Oh, there. It's opening. Paul. I'm here. Paul. Oh, Paul.
3: Margaret, what is it?
1: Don't look. It's a body.
3: What? Great heavens.
6: What is it?
3: It's a body, Mr. Rogers. A woman's body.
6: What? Let me look at it. Great heavens. It's the body of my daughter. The body of my daughter.
3: Margaret is much better, Mr. Rogers.
6: I'm glad to hear she's getting along all right. It was a terrible shock for her.
3: And for you, Mr. Rogers.
6: Yes, it was. So much I can't even think or reason it out.
3: You know how it happened?
6: Yes, we found a bottle of poison in the bottom of the trunk. She crawled away in there and died.
3: Believe me, my heart aches for you.
6: But at least now I can give my little girl a decent burial. Mr. Livingston, I'm convinced there was something that moved about in the house. Aren't you?
3: Yes, I am.
6: Either the spirit of my daughter walked in that house, or that of her husband trying to tell us that the body of my little girl was there.
3: We haven't heard or seen anything strange for the last 3 nights.
6: No, and you won't. The spirits will rest easy now. They'll rest easy.

0: 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Turn them on. I'll be back. Pleasant dreams.
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0: Come in. Welcome. I'm E.G. Marshall. Are you familiar with the old expression, when they made you, they threw away the mold? Or, there's nobody else like you in the whole world? What is it inside every human being that makes him or her unique? One of a kind.
1: What kind of a doctor are you? What kind of a place is this? Why won't anyone believe me?
2: Now, Susan, this is the last time I'm going to ask you. Calm yourself.
1: Calm myself? How many times do I have to tell you I'm not Susan?
2: That's enough. Take her back to her
1: room. I'm not Susan. It's all a mistake.
2: Susan, stop
1: it. I'm telling you the truth. I'm Anita. Anita.
2: You'll feel better tomorrow.
1: Leave me, please. I'm not Susan. I'm not Susan.
0: Our mystery drama, The Deadly Double, was written especially for the Mystery Theater by Vicki Dan and stars Marion Seldes.
3: 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I'll be back shortly with Act One.
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5: Here's a tip from your Better Business Bureau on the metric system. Have you noticed the metric measurements on packaged foods at your supermarket lately? Soon the metric system of measurement will be commonplace all around the country, and you should be ready for it. Look carefully at the metric measurements on the foods you buy. They may seem bewildering at first, but they make a lot more sense than the system of measurement we're currently using. For example, right now, fluid measures are expressed in gallons, quarts, and pints. Dry measures are expressed in bushels, pecks, dry quarts, and pints. And a dry quart is 16% larger in volume than a liquid quart. By using the metric system, however, you only need to know one unit of measurement for liquid volume, the liter. All other fluid measurements are multiples of the liter. And similarly, dry volumes are measured by the gram and multiples of the gram. This has been a tip from your Better Business Bureau on the metric system.
0: Her name is Anita Gregory, and she leads a quiet life, an almost solitary life, except for a single casual friendship. It isn't that she likes being alone. She has her painting to keep her occupied and a considerable sum of money in the bank to ensure her independence. It's just that she prefers a peaceful existence. For there are certain things that happened long ago that she would prefer to forget. She has no way of knowing, however, that tonight those certain things are about to intrude unexpectedly from the past and totally disrupt the serenity of the present.
6: Look, Anita, there's this great old flick on Channel 9.
7: I don't care, Max. Now, why don't you go home?
6: Well, it's not even 1 o'clock.
7: Not even 1 o'clock. Max, I want to go to sleep.
6: Why are you mad at me?
7: I'm not mad at you. You're using me as an excuse.
6: What are you talking about?
7: You haven't written so much as a sentence in the past month.
6: Anita, I've explained that to you. There comes a time in every writer's creative life when he reaches an impasse, what you might call a writer's block.
7: Get off it, Max. You like the idea of being a writer, but deep inside, you are basically a bum.
6: Huh?
7: I'm your friend, so I can tell you. Why do you delude yourself?
6: Well, I need fresh ideas. I need fresh ideas to rejuvenate me.
7: Good night, Max.
6: Well, it's not like you and your painting. All you have to do is look out the window at some tree, and you're inspired.
7: My pictures are good, Max, because I don't sit around waiting to be inspired. I paint what I see, a face, a tree in the wind, a leaf.
6: Anita, you don't understand. You...
7: Well, who would call asleep? Hello? What? But how... Now? Well, I... Yes, where? Yes. All right. Yes, I promise, I promise.
6: Anita, you okay? Who was that?
7: I can't believe it.
6: Who was that on the phone?
7: My sister.
6: Your sister?
7: Susan.
6: Susan, the nut?
7: Oh, don't call her that. She's just disturbed.
6: Well, she's in an institution, isn't she?
7: It's a rest home, Max. How many times do I have to tell you? It's a rest home.
6: Well, call it what you want. You're the one who pays the bill. Hey, you really look shook up. What's the matter?
7: I haven't seen Susan. It's been 5 years. And now she...
6: She what?
7: She's out.
6: She's out? When'd they release her?
7: They didn't.
6: They didn't? Wait a minute. You mean she escaped?
7: She left.
6: I'll call the police.
7: No, don't do that.
6: What?
7: No, police. No, there can't be anybody else. I know where she is, and I'll take care of this in my own way.
6: Anita, I don't want to be difficult, but you're the one who signed the commitment papers. You're the one who had her declared insane.
7: I never even went up there to Westbrook. I couldn't. But 5 years is a long time. People change.
6: Anita...
7: A lot of things can happen in 5 years. She said she was trying to get in touch with me for a long time. They wouldn't let her write or phone or anything.
6: Anita, where are you going?
7: Lock the door when you leave, Max.
6: Let me come with you?
7: No, I have to go alone. It'll be all right. I know what I'm doing.
6: Call me when you get back?
7: Sure.
6: I'll be waiting up for you. Remember, I'm just down the hall.
7: I've got to go.
6: Anita.
7: What?
6: I hope you know what you're doing.
7: So do I. There'd be a phone booth. God, where is she? Susan? Susan? It's me, Anita. Where are you? Susan? Is that you? Who's there? Susan, is that you? Oh! Yes, Anita, it's me. Susan, thanks for being stupid enough to come.
8: Miss, taking a nap, miss?
7: Mm-hmm. What? Where am I?
8: Well, you're a mile off Highway 25 at 2 o'clock in the morning.
7: Oh. Oh, she must have knocked me off. Oh, where's my car?
8: Huh? What car? Say, you better get into my car. You must be freezing in that thin dress.
7: Dress? Could have sworn I was wearing... Well, she did it. She changed clothes with me on top of everything.
8: What are you talking about, miss?
7: My sister, she took my car. My wallet, she even changed into... Wait, are you a policeman?
8: No, we don't have policemen here, miss. I'm the sheriff. My name's Tom Wiley.
7: Oh, I'm Anita Gregory.
8: Well, pleased to meet you, Miss Gregory. Well, now, why don't you get in my car before you get pneumonia?
7: Are you taking me down to the station or whatever it is that you call it around here?
8: Well, actually, we call it the sheriff's office.
7: Well, I don't mean to inconvenience you or anything.
8: Oh, no, it's my job. Now, suppose you start all over again and tell me exactly what happened. Now, you say Susan is your sister?
7: Twin sister.
8: Oh, twin sister. Miss Gregory, I still don't understand how you could agree to meet her on a deserted highway. Didn't you know she was dangerous?
7: No. Well, I wasn't sure.
8: You weren't sure?
7: Well, you see, she sounded so upset. And I was so surprised to hear from her in the first place. It's been 5 years. How did I know if she'd gotten better or not?
8: Now, Miss Gregory, don't you
7: think...
8: Call
7: me Anita. I hate Miss Gregory. That sounds so hard.
8: I never liked formality myself.
7: Wait a minute. This doesn't look like a sheriff's... That sign says Westbrook. Why are we stopping here?
9: Hey, Doc. Sheriff, where'd you find her?
8: Well, you know where that phone booth is off X-11? Well, she was just frankly lying in the road. Lucky I came by when I did.
9: Susan, you might have gotten killed.
7: My name is Anita Gregory. I don't think we've met. And I don't see why it's any of your business...
9: Susan, do you realize that because of your little escapade, everybody's been up half the night trying to find you?
7: Wait a minute. I don't think you heard me. I'm not...
9: I heard what you said. Eric, take Susan Gregory back to her room.
7: Sure.
8: I'm sorry, but I had to bring you back.
7: Bring me back?
9: We really appreciate it, Sheriff. Thank
7: back?
9: You.
7: Back? This is all a mistake.
9: I think you need a sedative.
7: Need a what? Who do you think you are?
9: That's not our problem. The problem is, who do you think you are, Susan?
7: You think that I'm Susan?
9: Eric?
7: And you, Sheriff? You brought me here deliberately. You don't believe me either. That whole time in the car, you were playing along with me. All the time thinking I'm somebody else.
8: Well, I'm sorry, but... You might have gotten hurt.
7: This is insane. It isn't really happening. Tomorrow I'll wake up and... Let go of me.
9: Take her to her room, Eric. Restrain her if necessary.
7: Doctor, please, this is all a mistake. It's a horrible mistake. If I'm here, then Susan is out there somewhere. Miles away now in my car.
9: Susan, you must
7: Wait
9: stop.
7: A minute. No, look. Find her before she hurts somebody, please. Sheriff, listen to me. My name is Anita Gregory. I live at 420 Oakleaf Terrace. Look, if you don't believe me, ask Max. That's right, Max knows. He was there when Susan called. Max will tell you. Please believe me. Please, please.
8: Yeah, that poor girl. It's really a shame about people like her. In the car, she seemed so normal.
9: She's... Schizoid. Think she's two people.
8: You mean this Anita character?
9: Oh, that's the sad part. She does have a sister. A sister, Anita. Who put her here.
8: There is a sister?
9: That's right. A twin sister. As a matter of fact, I think that's part of the reason she has such a serious identity problem.
8: Twin? Is it remotely possible that the girl I brought back is the other sister?
9: Sheriff, you're not serious.
8: Well, I know I'm no psychiatrist, but looking back on it, she didn't seem that crazy to me.
9: That girl was Susan. She couldn't fool me for a minute.
3: A perfect example of being in the wrong place at the right time. As far as Dr. Cooper is concerned, Susan is back where she can't harm anybody. As far as Sheriff Wiley is concerned, he has just apprehended a dangerous lunatic. But what about Anita? She is about to discover that while it is relatively easy to prove a person is insane, it is quite a different matter to prove that a person is sane. I'll be back in a moment with Act Two.

0: A Buick isn't just A to B transportation. It's a means of expressing yourself, a way to live life on your terms. And that's why we make so many different kinds of Buicks, all shapes, all sizes. From Buick's Opel, all the way up to Buick Electra. There are sedans, coupes, hatchbacks, two doors, four doors, even a three-door wagon. The 1975 Buicks. They give you all sorts of free-spirited ways to ride out the times with style. For you, that's important. Free
1: spirit, one of a kind. The Veterans Administration helps people in little ways.
2: A veteran, let's say, is trying to get an apartment. His father goes to school under the GI Bill. He's not getting any money, but he's entitled. Well, what's wrong with writing a letter saying that under the law, this man is entitled to receive $220 a month for attending school on a full-time basis? Believe it or not, he can take that letter with a little job, take it to the real estate people, and because he has an additional income of $220, although he isn't receiving it, it makes his chances of getting that apartment much better. And this is what I mean about the little things. Going beyond the duty every once in a while. Just go a little bit out of your way to help someone. That's my philosophy. To me, these are little things. But big things to that person. Very big thing to that person.
1: At VA, we try a little harder to help.

0: By all physical appearances, Anita Gregory is identical to her sister Susan. Same eyes, same hair, same voice, but the similarity ends there, because no two minds can ever be the same. It is merely logical that Dr. Cooper will presently recognize her for what she really is. Or is it?
1: Good morning, Susan. Well, how do you feel?
2: What? Oh, was it morning?
1: Yes, morning, more or less. It's 11:30, but you had a rather late night.
2: Oh, no. Oh, I thought I'd dreamt all this.
1: Oh. No, Susan. And that's why after last night, we must make an even more determined effort to face reality.
2: Call me Susan once more and I'm going to scream.
1: Good, go right ahead. It's good therapy. Let out all your hostility.
2: Isn't it at all conceivable to you that being identical twins, Susan and I might have changed places?
1: Well, yes, there is that possibility.
2: Good. We're getting somewhere. Now, what about a phone call?
1: I'm afraid that's out of the question.
2: We could clear this matter up entirely with a single phone call.
1: You know the rules about phone calls. Besides, after last night's escapade, you've had all privileges suspended.
2: Doctor, when I get out of here, I'll make sure you never practice again.
1: Oh, that's excellent. Redirected hostility.
2: I must be calm. I must maintain my cool. Doctor, explain to me about my case.
1: You know all about your case.
2: Please, humor me.
1: Yeah, very well. Your name is Susan Gregory. 5 years ago, following a series of incidents where you repeatedly attempted to kill your sister, Anita, you were declared legally insane.
2: Now, those incidents, couldn't they have been merely frustration or anger of the moment?
1: Unfortunately, no. You see, it's been inside you since you were a child. No matter what you did, your sister did it better. The years went on, and you watched as Anita became a successful artist. You grew more and more resentful. Your jealousy became an obsession. Even now, you're often jealous enough to try to be her. In this way, you can have what she's always had.
2: All right. Now, taking this a step further, just pretend now, that the real Susan Gregory is out there, living in Anita's apartment, and driving her car, pretending to be her. How long do you suppose she'll be able to carry it off before she gets caught?
1: Not very long, of course. Little things, traits unique to Anita would be missing. Close friends notice these things. That is, if Anita has any close friends.
2: Oh, she has.
1: We'll discuss it all later. It's time for your treatment.
2: What kind of treatment?
1: Eric is waiting outside to take you to therapy 3.
2: I asked you, what kind of treatment?
1: Eric, would you take her, please? I'll be down in a few minutes.
2: Look, I'm not stupid. I took psychology in college. I know a little bit about behavior modification and the things they do in places like this. Now, what is it? Is it electric shock therapy?
1: No, I don't know why you're so upset. You'll feel much better. You always do afterwards.
2: It is. Now, listen. Staying here for a few days is one thing. Now, I've tried discussing the whole thing rationally with you, and what happens? You aren't going to give me any shock treatment.
1: Eric,
2: you call yourself a doctor. You're a charlatan. You're a quack.
1: Now, you see, Susan, it's just a matter of time before your true nature comes through. You're hysterical.
2: Just wait till I get out of here. I'm going to sue you. I'll sue this hospital. I'll sue everybody. Well, Sister Anita, you've done all right for yourself. This is a nice little apartment. I think I'm going to like it here. Mustn't get excited. I can pull this off. Just remember, I'm Anita now. Yes?
3: Well, aren't you going to let me in? Look, don't be mad. I can explain why I didn't wait up for you. I fell asleep. I just went out like a light the minute I hit the couch. Anyhow, tell me what happened.
2: With what?
3: Well, Anita, don't keep me in suspense like this. What happened with your crazy sister?
2: I sent her back to Westbrook. We had a long chat, and I drove her back.
3: And that was it?
2: Yeah, she just wanted to talk.
3: So, everything's all right now?
2: Everything's fine.
3: Hey, this is your old friend Max. If something's bothering you, you can tell me.
2: Of course not. I'm just tired.
3: You sure nothing's bothering you? You're not mad at me?
2: Oh, of course not. Come here.
3: Here?
2: Closer.
3: Anita.
2: See? I'm not mad at you.
3: Why? Why did you kiss me?
2: Why?
3: You never kissed me before. You said I wasn't ready for a serious relationship. You wanted to keep it platonic.
2: I did? Oh. Well, sorry, Max. If you don't like it, I won't do it again.
3: Oh, well, no, I'm not sorry.
2: Oh, Max, I have a headache.
3: You asking me to leave, Anita?
2: Yes, do you mind?
3: No. No, sure, I understand.
2: Maybe some other time, okay?
3: Sure.
2: Bye now.
3: Bye.
2: Oh, that was close. I hope that dummy swallowed it.
1: Susan, how do we feel today?
2: We? How do we feel? I only wish you could feel like I feel right now.
1: I have a surprise for you. You have a visitor.
2: What did you say?
1: Mm-hmm. Someone's here to see you. He says he's an old friend. Max Hogan.
2: Max? Max is here?
1: You want to see him?
2: Max! Oh, wonderful, beautiful Max!
1: I'll send him in. You can come in, Mr. Hogan. I'll be right outside.
2: Max!
3: Anita.
2: Oh, I'm so glad you came. I thought I was going crazy.
3: Anita, it is you.
2: Well, of course it's me.
3: Well, I wasn't sure.
2: Max, I've got to get out of this place.
3: Don't worry. Never fear, Max is here. Wow, this is wild.
2: But it isn't funny. Now, how did you figure I was here?
3: Give me credit, honey. I had her pegged for Susan the minute she opened the door.
2: She's in my apartment?
3: Sure. Making like she's you. But she didn't fool me for a minute.
2: No.
3: What really did it was when she kissed me.
2: She what?
3: Now, you see, you'd never do that. I mean, she assumed I was your boyfriend.
2: Oh, I can't wait to see the look on that doctor's face when you tell him. Max, would you get Dr. Cooper and tell him who I really am?
3: Hey, what an idea for a story. Two sisters, twin sisters, who changed places.
2: Yes, you have my permission to write the story. Now get Dr. Cooper and we can discuss it on the way home.
3: Sure, of course. I have to go into greater depth, take more time to evolve my characters.
2: You aren't thinking what I think you're thinking.
3: I could come up a couple of times a week with a tape recorder.
2: Oh, no, you can't be thinking that.
3: Anita, please, just give me a few weeks. That's all I need.
2: No!
3: But can't you see? It's perfect. I haven't been inspired for months. You said so yourself.
2: Absolutely not.
3: And the story would practically write itself. It's a bestseller. We rip the facade off mental institutions. What an expose.
2: I said no.
3: Oh, how can you be so selfish?
2: Selfish? I'm being selfish?
3: Can't you see? I'm 36 years old and I've never been published.
2: You don't seem to understand that every day I'm in this place, I lose a little bit more of my grip. There's drugs. There's shock therapy. Do you know what that can do to a person?
3: Oh, come on now. It can't be that bad.
2: Who do you? This place can drive anybody crazy. I thought that I could live through anything. Nothing ever really moved me or excited me.
3: Well, that's just why you could pull it off.
2: Yeah, but even if my mind was made of concrete, this place would erode it.
3: We'd be rich, both of us. Hey, well, I'll tell you what. I'll give you 50%.
2: And you're forgetting something else. Susan.
3: All right. She'll get a percentage, too.
2: Now, listen, Max. Forget about me for a minute. You can't let an insane person loose in the normal world.
3: Why not? It's all relative, isn't it? Isn't the whole world going crazy? Who are we to say what is and what isn't normal? What a thief!
2: Listen! Hey. You don't know Susan. She's dangerous.
3: She seemed all right. Besides, weren't you the one who said that maybe the doctors were wrong?
2: Well, I made a mistake. She hasn't changed at all. She's vicious. She could even kill.
3: Don't try to talk me out of it.
2: Listen, take me seriously for once. When we were little, even then, she did vicious things. She broke the heads off all my dolls. She took the goldfish out of the bowl and she watched them die.
3: Typical healthy tomboy.
2: I don't want to discuss it anymore. Now get me out of here, please.
3: All right, Anita. Sure. That's how you want it. Doctor, I'm ready to go now.
2: All right, now tell him, Max. Tell the doctor.
3: Tell him what?
2: Who I am. Doctor, Max knows.
1: I think this has been too much of a strain for her. You'd better go immediately.
3: Of course.
2: Max!
3: Goodbye,
2: Max!
3: Doctor. Goodbye, Susan.
2: Oh, no, Max, she'll kill you. When she finds out that you know, she'll kill you.
0: We live in a world ravaged with fear. A world where the voices of logic and common sense seldom find a sympathetic listener. It is not so very unlike the purgatory in which Anita Gregory is now imprisoned. Today, into that dim world, a candle of hope has briefly flickered and finally been extinguished. I'll be back shortly with Act 3.
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0: Je pense. Donc, je suis.
1: I think, therefore I am. So said the great philosopher René Descartes. It was this brilliant Frenchman who logically demonstrated that there is only one thing of which a man can be sure of, and that is his own existence. After all, most people accept what they see as truth. They do not question the obvious. They leave that for the philosophers.
2: Hello, Doctor.
3: Hey, what brings you here?
2: Well, you know what happened was I was typing up the week's report, and I suddenly realized that I never got you to sign this release for that Gregory girl. It was such a hectic night, it totally slipped my mind.
3: Of course.
2: Also, could you fill in her sister's full name and address? I need it for the records.
3: I'm glad you stopped by. She was asking for you.
2: For me?
3: Yeah, she says there's something she'd like to tell you. Now, you don't have to see her if you don't want to.
2: Hmm?
3: I'm sure it isn't anything important.
2: Oh, well, as long as I'm here, I'd like to see how she's doing. Hello, Susan.
4: Sheriff?
2: Oh, how you been?
4: Just wonderful, can't you tell?
2: Hey, Doc Cooper said you wanted to see me.
4: I did?
2: Hmm. What was it you wanted to tell me?
4: I forget. I think there was something. Why can't I remember?
2: Oh, now, take your time.
4: I want to tell you.
2: Hmm. Nice paintings on the wall.
4: Oh, that's the doctor's idea. He feels by giving us a creative outlet, it's releasing hostility.
2: Very good.
4: Well, I'm a professional artist. I mean, Anita's a professional artist. I'm supposed to be Susan. Susan can't paint. Susan cooks. Anita paints. It's always been that way.
2: Well, I'm sure no art critic, but I think you're very good.
4: Yes, you know I am. Look at that wall.
2: Hmm?
4: Look at the girl in the picture there. Her hands, her arms, there by her neck. Do you know how many years of training it takes? The discipline, anatomy classes, live models to get the bones, the muscles, the skin tones just right to understand the shading.
2: Well, like I said, it's very good.
4: Would you say I have a style?
2: Style? Yeah. Yeah, I say so.
4: See, it takes years to develop a style. I spent 2 years in Paris. That's heaven for an artist. That's what influenced me, those early impressionists. But Max says I still have a distinctive style. Oh, Max, that's what I wanted to tell you.
2: What about Max?
4: She's going to kill Max.
2: Who's going to kill Max?
4: That's right. Max is writing a book about us, how we changed places. And I warned him. I said, Max, Susan hates to be tricked, and she hates people fooling her. And when she finds out that you know who she is, she's going to get really mad, and she'll kill you.
2: That's very interesting.
4: You think I'm crazy, don't you?
2: No, I didn't say that.
4: That's all right. It's quite all right. I tried. I did my best. I warned him. And he didn't believe me either. When Max is found dead, maybe then you'll believe me. That's all I wanted to tell you. Thanks for coming.
2: Oh, there's no trouble. I wanted to see how you were doing.
4: No, if you'll excuse me. I'm very tired.
2: Sure. I was just leaving. Bye, Susan.
3: Sheriff. Wait a minute. Don't you want this bag?
2: Huh? Oh, the release form. Oh. Thanks, Doc. I don't know what's with me these days. Look, I want to ask you.

0: Well, what is your impression of the sister, Anita?
1: I hear she's an excellent artist.
0: You hear?
1: Yeah, well, naturally, I've never met her.
0: You what?
1: There really wasn't any need to. I mean, she pays the bills on time, and she never comes to visit.
0: Well, when did Susan start painting?
1: Just recently.
0: How recently?
1: Well, I don't see why. Well, about a week ago. Isn't bad for a beginner. Matter of fact, she's pretty good.
0: Did it occur to you that maybe she was too good?
2: Chapter 2. The second week. Oh, that's good. Let's see what we've got so far. Meanwhile, Susan Gregory, in the guise of Anita, continued more and more to assume the identity of her sister.
3: The door wasn't locked, so I just thought I'd come in.
2: Ah, I never lock my door.
3: What are you writing?
2: Nothing, just the usual junk.
3: Can I see?
2: No. I never show an unfinished work to anybody. It just isn't done.
3: Why not?
2: Well, it's bad luck. Hey, give me that back.
3: I just want to see. Come on, don't be such
2: a... Give it back.
3: Come on, Max, just let me see
2: a
3: little.
2: Give it to me. Oh, now look what you've done.
3: Oh, I'm sorry. Max, I'm really sorry.
2: Sure.
3: I mean, you're so funny. You get so excited about a silly piece of paper.
2: No, I wouldn't expect you to understand.
3: Why not?
2: Well, it's very personal. When a writer writes, what you did just now was almost like tearing me in half, physically. I don't see what's so funny.
3: You don't? It's very funny. It's a scream. It's a scream. You know it's a scream.
2: No, I...
3: You're a scream. You know that? As a matter of fact, you're plain crazy.
2: Me? Crazy?
3: Look so shocked. Don't fight it. It's no crime to be crazy. It happens to the best of us.
2: Yeah, I know.
3: Hey, I'm not taking you seriously, are you, Max? I'm only kidding. Can't you take a joke?
2: Oh, sure.
3: I tell you what. You come over about 6, and I'll make you some chili. You'd like that, wouldn't you?
2: Yes, I would.
3: Okay. 6, then. Max? Just a minute. Max, I told you Oh.
0: Miss, Anita Gregory?
3: Yes.
0: It's amazing.
3: I beg your pardon?
0: Oh, the resemblance. It's fantastic. Oh, between you and your sister, I mean.
3: My sister?
0: Susan Gregory. I'm an acquaintance of hers. Oh, I'm sorry. Let me introduce myself.
3: I wish you would.
0: The name's Wiley. Tom Wiley. I'm sheriff up in Clay County. Near Westbrook, where your sister is staying.
3: Sheriff?
0: Could I come in for a minute?
3: Oh, well, of course. Please.
0: Thank you. Well, you have a very nice apartment, Miss Gregory.
3: Oh, thank you. Well, what can I do for you, Sheriff?
0: You see, I'm the officer who apprehended your sister after she escaped from Westbrook, and Well, she was really nice and likable, to be perfectly honest,
3: Yes. Be perfectly honest.
0: Well, I have to admit there was a remote possibility that, well, she might have been a victim of mistaken identity.
3: Oh.
0: You know, you're not at all what I expected you to be.
3: Oh, what were you expecting, an ogre?
0: Oh, I don't know, really.
3: Are you disappointed?
0: Well, kind of.
3: Something wrong?
0: Well, these...

0: Savings.
1: Yes?
0: You, painted them?
1: Oh, well, I almost hate to admit it, but... Look, I can't expect everyone to love my work.
0: Oh, I didn't say that I didn't like them. It's just a... Well, you, have a style. It's very distinctive.
1: Oh, here it comes. Everyone's a critic.
0: I honestly like your work, Anita. Well, I really better get back. Thanks. Thanks for everything.
1: Yes, sure.
0: Oh, by the way, you wouldn't happen to know a guy named Max?
1: Max?
0: Hmm.
1: Oh, sure. He lives down the hall. I thought it was him at the door before. Why?
0: Well, I'm wondering if it's the same Max.
1: The same Max?
0: Hmm. Your sister had a visitor the other day, a guy named Max, and I was just wondering if it could be this...
1: No, no. The Max that I know never met Susan. You see, I don't like to let new friends know that my sister... You understand. I mean...
0: Sure. I understand, sure. Well, it was just a thought. Thanks anyway. Bye.
1: Goodbye. So, Max does know. All this time I trusted that idiot. And he knew all along. That must have been what he was writing about, wanted to hide from me. It all fits. All this time he made a fool of me. He tricked me.
2: Hey, Anita, why'd you lock your door? It's only old Max.
1: No, Max, just a minute. Hello, Max.
3: Why'd you lock me out? Here, I brought some wine. I thought we'd have a nice evening.
1: Thank you, Max. I guarantee you this is going to be an evening you'll never forget.
3: Oh, I must say, Anita, you really outdid yourself. That chili was fantastic.
1: Well, you certainly ate enough.
3: Yeah, well, I'm positively stuffed. Let's have some more wine.
1: But you finished it all.
3: Oh.
1: By the way, Max, how's your book coming?
3: My book?
1: Yeah, your book. You never did tell me what it was about.
3: Well, it's just
1: tell
3: about...
1: Tell me something, Max. Did you put me in it?
3: You?
1: Yeah, me. I'm your inspiration, aren't I?
3: What's gotten into you, Anita?
1: Don't call me Anita. I hate that name. You liar! I'll kill you!
0: Stand still! Don't move!
1: It's too late. Sheriff, he's dead. I killed him.
0: No, he's not dead. He just fainted.
1: No, he's dead.
0: He's alive, Susan. Not that I really care after what he did to your sister.
1: I wanted to kill him. I'm not sorry. He tricked me, you know.
0: I know. Now, are you ready to go back now, Susan?
1: Susan. But you know? How?
0: You told me with your paintings. You see, your sister has a distinctive style. She tried to tell me that in Westbrook. She duplicated from memory those three paintings on that wall. Exactly.
1: Anita's the artist, but I don't care. Max, I didn't really mean to hurt him.
0: I understand.
1: But I'm still not sorry. I'm not sorry about anything. You can take me back now.
0: All right, Susan.
1: Susan. Susan. That's a nice name.
4: The sheriff took Susan home to Westbrook. And Anita, after many embarrassed apologies, is back at work. I understand she's been commissioned to do a mural inside the sheriff's office. For those of you wondering about the unfortunate Max, it seems Dr. Cooper was very interested to learn of his book. So interested, in fact, that he's made Max a permanent fixture up at Westbrook. You could call him the resident author. I'll be right back.
5: Hun, would you please pass the potatoes?
6: Anyone want some more rolls? 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
5: 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Do it before your next meal. You'll find it very satisfying.
4: To any of you who are asking if there is a moral, a lesson to be learned from our little story, let me assure you, we do not attempt to moralize. We do not presume to teach. However, if you happen to be close friends with a writer who is hard up for a story, I would just say, be prepared for anything. Our cast included Marion Seldes, Robert Dryden, and Leon Janney. The entire production was under the direction of Hyman Brown. And now, a preview of our next tale.
8: I saw it happen. I saw it happen.
9: Now, Mary, you must get a hold of yourself.
8: He was shot just as he turned the corner. His revolver was still in his holster. He never had a chance. Joe never had a chance.
9: I know how hard it is, Mary.
8: I saw it happen. Oh, why? Why did I see it happen?
1: I saw it happen as if I were sitting in a theater and it was all taking place on a giant screen. And from that night on, I saw it happen. Every night.
8: Every night I was condemned to relive it again. And again. And again.
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1: I never did anything wrong in my life. That's why I was so upset when Schuster murdered me. I'm just standing there minding my own business, and Schuster, he pulls out this cannon and he points it at me and it goes boom, and I say ouch, and I'm lying there. And he walks away down Lake Street towards Michigan Avenue. Yeah, right there on the corner of Lake and Wabash at 1:15 in the morning. Ouch, I said, and I just laid there. After a while, I got up and I walked away. I was all mixed up. I guess I didn't realize I was dead because I walked over to Randolph Street. I started up the elevated steps, but something stopped me, something like a rope or something across the bottom of the stair steps, and I couldn't get up. So I looked around to see what it was, and there was nothing. There was a voice speaking kind of in my ear.
2: You can't go up there, Gus.
1: That's what the voice said. And there wasn't anybody there. I looked. Well, all right, I says to myself. There's more than one way to skin a cat. So I walked over to State Street, and I started down the subway stairs. You know what? I couldn't go down there either. There was this same voice whispering in my ear.
2: You can't go down there, Gus.
1: Well, I said, where am I going to go? But I didn't hear any answer to that. So I put one foot in front of the other, and you know what I did? I walked. And for the first time in my life, my feet didn't hurt. So that's one consolation, I said. Being a ghost, your feet don't hurt. Well, I was bewildered, see. I walk and I walk and I walk, and pretty soon, it's about 5:00 in the morning, and I'm out in Logan Square. And I said to myself, why, Schuster lives around here someplace, don't he? And I am in Schuster's house. See, I was a pretty new, inexperienced ghost then. Gosh, if I'd have known, I wouldn't have had to walk all the way out to Logan Square. I could have flew or whatever it is I do. But I've learned now. I'll tell you about it. Well, like I said, there I am in Schuster's house. Well, you didn't know Schuster, did you? He was laying there, sound asleep on the bed, and he was a pretty good-looking fella in a kind of fat way. He was laying there snoring. He had his hand hanging over the edge of the bed, and I never thought. I just went over and I took hold of his hand, and I said, hey, Schuster. Schuster, wake up.
3: Who's that?
1: Wake up, Schuster. It's me.
3: Who's that?
1: Well, gee whiz, Schuster, it's bad enough to murder a guy. Do you have to scare the life out of him?
3: Somebody had hold of my hand.
1: It was me.
3: A cold hand.
1: It was me, I told you.
3: Who's that?
1: It's me, Schuster.
3: That's a hand?
1: It's Gus.
3: Gus! Gus!
1: You awake now?
3: You get away from me! You're dead!
1: Yeah, I know it. I didn't mean to wake you up so violent, Schuster.
3: I'm asleep. I'm dreaming.
1: No, honest, Schuster. I'm sorry.
3: I'm hearing things. Oh, why did I knock him off?
1: Hey. Huh? Why did you knock me off?
3: Is that really you, Gus?
1: Sure.
3: Did you come to haunt me?
1: No, not specially. I was just wondering, why did you shoot me?
3: I'm going to turn on the light. There ain't nobody here. I had a nightmare. There. You see, you chump. There ain't nobody here.
1: I'm here.
3: It was a nightmare. Gosh, I hear you.
1: Sure.
3: What do you want?
1: I told you. Why did you kill me?
3: Will you go away if I tell you?
1: Well,
3: it was on account of Ada.
1: Ada?
3: Yeah, Ada. Will you go away now and leave me?
1: Schuster.
3: Huh?
1: Schuster, is your intentions towards Ada honorable?
3: Oh, why, sure, Gus. Will you go away now?
1: Move over, Schuster. I want to do a little thinking. Well, Schuster, he put his head underneath the covers and he shriveled all up in a knot. And I thought and thought. And he kept shivering and shaking up head. And so pretty soon I went to sleep. And when I awoke, Schuster was gone. So I got to thinking about Ada. Gee whiz, Ada was cute. I sure did like Ada. Ada always wore hair and a pompadour, and her hair was so black, and her eyebrows were so cute, and she always smelled so nice. Gee, Ada. I always thought Ada liked me pretty much, too. Whenever I had a couple of bucks, I used to take Ada out to the Trianon and dance. She was about 3-4 inches taller than me, but we danced all right together. That's where Schuster run into us at the Trianon. Gee whiz, I never thought Ada'd fall for Schuster. Funny, ain't it? You're always the last one to find out. I thought she'd like me. I never even had a chance to be jealous of Schuster. I sure did like Ada. I was thinking about the time Schuster drove us out to the forest preserve, Ada and me, and the three of us had a picnic, weenies, and she made potato salad, and we had a swell time. And then I remember, I didn't notice it then, she kept sitting next to Schuster all the time. Well, I thought, laying there on Schuster's bed, I'm too late. And if Ada likes Schuster, well, all I can do is try to help him out. Schuster, well, I could do without him, but Ada, I want her to be happy. And thinking about it, all of a sudden, I'm in Ada's apartment, and Schuster's there with her, and Ada's crying a little bit.
3: It sure is too bad, Ada. He was a nice little fella.
4: I can't hardly believe he's dead, Schuster.
3: Well, he is.
1: I'll say I am.
4: What did you say?
3: I didn't say nothing.
4: I thought you did. Poor little fella. To go so sudden.
3: Too bad.
1: Gee whiz, Schuster, you done it.
4: I was so fond of him.
3: I know you was, Ada.
4: And now I'm all alone in the world.
3: Oh, no, you ain't, Ada. I'm here.
1: Sure, Ada, he's here.
4: Oh, Schuster. I'm so lonesome.
3: Put your head on my shoulder, Ada, honey, and leave us weep together.
4: Oh, Schuster.
1: And so she put her head on the Schuster's shoulder, but gee whiz, they didn't weep. He kissed her. And so I come away. After all, how much can you take, huh? Well, so it looks like it's on the up and up, and besides, what could I do? I am dead. So I sit down on a bench in Lincoln Park, and I think, funny, them concrete benches used to feel cold when I sat on them, but now they don't feel cold anymore. I guess because I'm a ghost. Well, I figure I have to talk to Schuster again. What? Well, I figure I have to help him out. Help Ada, what I mean. I don't want Ada to go around being unhappy, and so if her and Schuster is going to get married, well, then least I can do is give him a hand. I know Schuster ain't got a quarter, and there's ways a guy in my position can help, see? No, I don't know how I know it, but it's true. A ghost can do pretty nearly anything if he works it right. So I wait till night and I start to walk out to Logan Square. And then I remember I don't have to walk. And zing, I am in Schuster's room. Schuster is sitting there thinking and I say, Schuster. Hey, Schuster. He don't give me a tumble, but I can see his eyes moving, looking around the room. Hey, Schuster, I say again. I want to talk to you. And you know what he done? He jumped out the window. Well, I'm so surprised I can't even follow him out the window. You know what? That Schuster, he was the hardest guy to haunt I ever seen. And look, I didn't want to do nothing. All I wanted to do was help Ada. Sure, what if he does shoot me? That's over. I gotta help Ada. Heck, I loved Ada, see? A couple of nights later, I seen him get in his car. I got in alongside him, and I figured, this is fine. We're all alone in the car. And then I begin to worry. If I say something while we're driving, he'll probably wreck the car. So I wait till we're stopped by the light at Diversey in Lincoln Park. We're standing still. What can happen? So I put my hand on top of his on the gear shift and I say,
5: "Hey, Schuster."
1: Bam, crash, jingle, bouncy takes his foot off in the clutch and we're through a high iron fence and the car is upside down and Schuster has got a sprained ankle. Gee whiz, I said, I'm a heck of a ghost. But he's laying there and I think this is a good time to talk to him before the ambulance comes. He can't move. But he crosses me up. He faints. And whilst he's laid up with his ankle all bandaged up, Ada comes and sees him. And the way she puts her arms around him and kisses him, I says, this is no place for me. So I come away again. I couldn't take it. But that only made it worse. I should talk to him and see what I can do for Ada and him. So after a while, he's well, and I see him and Ada every once in a while, and they... Well, he treated her like... Gee whiz, the way I wished I could have treated her. And she ended up... Well, one night, Schuster goes into a movie. I'd saw the movie before. You got a lot of time on your hands when you're a ghost. Usually, you can get in movies free. I followed him inside, and while he was running the sign on the screen, it said, next week... Hollow triumph, I lean over close to him and I say,
5: Schuster.
1: Gee whiz, he went up like a balloon. People was hollering and he was hollering and the ushers come and the cops and they drug him away. You know what the upshot of that was? He kept hollering to the cops that he was haunted and they thought he was touched in the head and they put him in a wagon. They took him out to psychopathic for observation. I sure made a mess out of things, didn't I? And all I'm trying to do is be a good guy, a good ghost, I mean. So, come evening out the psychopathic, I go. Boy, what a place. And I hunt high and low for Schuster till it's about 2 o'clock. Then I hear a kind of gargle I think is familiar, and I go through a little door, and oh, boy, there he is. In a straitjacket. Well, for pity's sake, Schuster, I says. Look, Schuster, stop it. I ain't gonna hurt you. Schuster, listen to me. Schuster, don't you bust something. Now listen, Schuster. Listen to me. I ain't mad. Nah, Schuster, I ain't mad at all. I want...
6: You want to kill me?
1: What?
6: Kill me?
1: Kill you?
6: Yeah, kill me.
1: Nah, Schuster, all I want to do is help you. Don't, Schuster. Somebody will hear you.
6: Yeah.
1: Look, I'm only allowed to kill one person, see, Schuster?
6: Me?
1: No, you ain't allowed to kill the fella that killed you, see? I can only knock off one fella, and he has to be a bad fella.
6: Mm.
1: Well, I know you're kind of bad, but you can't be all bad, Schuster, or else Ada wouldn't love you. Does Ada love you?
6: Yeah.
1: And do you love her?
6: Mm.
1: Yeah, that's what I thought.
6: Don't kill me!
1: What?
6: Please!
1: Listen, I said I wasn't going to kill you. I just want to help you.
6: Yeah?
1: A ghost can do lots of things, Schuster.
6: Yeah.
1: You need money, Schuster?
6: Yeah.
1: You broke?
6: Yeah.
1: Well, you can't marry Ada without money.
6: Yeah.
1: I'll get you the money.
6: Yeah?
1: I'm not kidding. Only will you promise to marry Ada as soon as you get the money?
6: Yeah.
1: Well, I says, okay then. And I reached over and patted him on the forehead. And he heaved himself up and the gag came out of his mouth.
7: Let me out of here! Help!
1: So I have to start all over again. I stuff the thing back in his puss and all he can say is ergo, ergo, and I lay it all out to him again. He was bound and determined I was going to knock him off. He must have had a guilty conscience or something. But it was daylight when I finally sold him a bill of goods. Look, I kept saying, it's Ada I'm thinking of. I want Ada to be happy. I have to help you if I'm going to help Ada, can't you see? And it was... Like I said, broad daylight when I took the gag away from him again, and I was all ready to put it back, but...
8: Okay, guys, okay. I believe you.
1: You got to believe me.
8: But you got to remember, if you hurt me, you'll be hurting Ada, Gus.
1: I know it, Schuster. Why else would I go to all this trouble? Heck, Schuster, I loved Ada. And he just looked at me funny, and I said, okay, I'll meet you at Rolo's next Wednesday night. And I come away. Rolo's. I don't suppose you ever been there, huh? Gambling joint. I used to go there once in a while when I was alive. Pick up a couple of dollars shooting craps or something. Schuster goes there a lot, too. I'm standing by the wheel when Schuster comes in. I'm just standing there, and of course, Schuster can't see me when he comes up. He stood there looking a minute, and Rolo gave him a hello.
5: Hello, Schuster.
9: Hi, Rolo.
5: Get your bets down, gents. Schuster, you gonna play?
1: 17.
8: What'd you say?
5: I said you're gonna play. Get your money down.
1: I said 17.
8: 5 on 17.
5: All bets down. That's all, gents.
1: And I left the spin a minute, and I put my finger on the 17, and I stopped it.
5: 17. Here you are, Schuster. Get your bets down, gents.
1: 4.
8: $100. $100.
5: Pledging, huh, Juicer?
8: Spin the wheel.
5: All bets down. Round and round she goes, and where she stops, nobody knows.
1: The heck nobody knows. I know. She stops on 4.
5: 4. Well, nice going, Schuster.
8: Yeah, it is nice, ain't it?
1: 11, Schuster.
8: 11. $500.
5: Take it easy, Schuster.
8: Spin the wheel. That was an awful short spin, Rolo.
5: Real beefed about it. Stopped on 4, didn't it?
1: Hey, Schuster.
8: What?
1: Ain't you got enough?
8: Enough?
1: To marry Ada? You win 3 times.
8: Oh, come on, Gus. Let's not quit yet.
1: Okay. 13.
8: 13. $1,000.
1: At 4:30 in the morning, Rolo declared that the bank was busted. Schuster took every dime in the joint. Schuster with me to help. And he went out of that place with money sticking out of every pocket and his hat. Hey, Schuster, I said.
8: Well, Gus, you're terrific. I'm set for life.
1: You ain't set for life, Schuster, I said. Not yet, Shane.
8: What do you mean?
1: You forgot about Ada.
8: Ada? Ada.
1: Yeah, this dough is to get married on, Schuster, remember?
8: Yeah, well, what do you know? Pretty near forgot about Ada. Can you imagine that?
1: And so 2 days afterwards, Schuster and Ada drive over to Crown Point to a little justice of the peace, and they get married. Gee whiz, it was a happy day. Ada sure looked pretty with her pompadour and a new dress from Carson Peary's, and her eyes shining, and she was nervous and cute. And even Schuster looked pretty good in a double-breasted green suit. And I got sentimental, and I kind of bawled, standing there watching. Only, of course, nobody knowed I was there, and I thought, gee, that might have been me, maybe. Only it's too late.
8: I do.
1: And the least I can do is to see that she has everything she wants. I can do that on account I'm a ghost, and
10: I
1: can do practically anything. And there is Ada looking all pink and about to bust. She's so happy, and Schuster holding his arms around her and grinning, and the old JP grinning too and looking at the $100 bill. And I couldn't help it. I step right up close.
8: What's the matter, honey?
10: Oh, I felt something cold on my cheek all of a sudden.
1: And it was only me kissing the bride. I love you, Ada. Oh, sure, they was as happy as bumblebees. Heck no, I wouldn't never intrude into their privacy. I never went to their house. But I used to meet Schuster once in a while, and I'd say, Schuster, how they going?
8: Oh, fine, Gus, fine. Swell, Gus. Ada's very happy.
1: And I'd always feel glad and happy about it. And then one day I meet Schuster and I ask him the same question. He kind of stutters and stammers for a minute.
8: Well, look, Gus, Ada wants a mink coat.
1: Why don't you get her one?
8: Well, I'm not holding, Gus. I made a couple of bad investments.
1: So Schuster and me, we busted the bank at Rolo's again. And Rolo, he wasn't very happy about it, but what could the man do? It was his business, wasn't it? And Ada was happy, I figured. Schuster hit me again when the Arlington race season started.
8: Say, Gus, can you do anything about horses?
1: Like what?
8: You know.
1: What's the matter? You broke again?
3: No, but I kind of like to get a new car for Ada.
1: A goat by the name of Lollipopsy come in at 134-1, and I nearly wore myself out flagging down the other horses. Schuster had $200 on Lollipopsy's nose. Gee whiz, I said Ada ought to get two cars. Both of them coronium plated. Schuster said to me, "Hey, Gus, you see, I was always around someplace. Wasn't no place for me to go. I kept trying the subway and the elevated, but no soap, I was stuck. So I stayed within calling distance. Ada was awful nice. Gee whiz. Schuster said to me, Say, Gus. What?
3: You know the sweepstakes?
1: Yeah.
3: Well?
1: What?
3: I got a ticket.
1: Gee whiz, Schuster.
3: Well, Ada wants a house in Lake Forest. That costs bucks.
1: Oh, well. Well, Ireland is a nice place, but sorting through all of them ticket stubs to find BB 46, 37, 28, 29 was quite a job of work. What? $110,000? You can buy quite a joint in Lake Forest for that kind of moolah. Oh, boy, I thought Ada's doing all right. And I'm glad even if Schuster is getting to be kind of a pain in the neck.
3: Ever think about the stock market, Gus?
1: No.
3: Oh, that's where a guy could really clean up.
1: Or lose his shirt.
3: Oh, not with my little mascot, my little Palsy Welsy.
1: Who's that?
3: You.
1: Me?
3: Sure.
1: Well, I don't know.
3: Oh, Gus, you can do anything.
1: Well,
3: Ada wants to go to Mexico for the summer.
1: Wow.
3: Oh, boy, $1,000,000. Gus, let's get another million.
1: And another million? What for pity's sake?
3: Why, for Ada, Gus. Her birthday's tomorrow.
1: Why, you know what? I forgot that. I used to buy her a box of the Mets candy, or when I had the money, Fannie Mae's. And now I'd forgot her birthday. Gee whiz. Well, first I went over to LaSalle Street, and I went up to the stock exchange, and I sent Consolidated something up 81 points. And then I said to myself, I just gotta see Ada on her birthday and see how happy she is. Gee, a mink coat and a new automobile. I bet it's a Rolls Royce. A house in Lake Forest. No, she's in Mexico, I thought. But I'll say happy birthday in Mexican, even if she won't hear it. And so, she wasn't in Mexico. I looked all over Lake Forest, and there wasn't any Schuster living there. And then I just thought, Ada. I want to see Ada. And I was right alongside her. Ada didn't have any mink coat. She didn't have any automobile. She was living in a flat on Taylor Street, and there wasn't any heat in the house. There wasn't anything to eat either. She was laying on a cot, and I hardly even recognized her. The pompadour was all stringy and kind of dirty gray. And her eyes, she had a black eye. She was sick. She was hungry. She was lonesome. She was pretty close to dying. How do you like that? My Ada. And Schuster, the wheel, horses, sweepstakes, the stock market, $1,000,000. I kissed Ada.
10: Oh.
1: And Ada knew that was there. Ada spoke my name. She laid back on the cot and she cried some more. I couldn't take that. Gee whiz, I come away. Schuster was in Rolo's. Did I tell you Rolo had some very tough customers around? Yeah, he did. I went up to Schuster and I said, Schuster, I said, Rolla wants to see you in his office.
8: I'm busy, Gus.
1: Better go on in, Schuster. There's something for you in there.
8: Is there? Dough?
1: Go see. So Schuster went on in, and I after him.
8: Hey, Rolla, what do you want? Rolla! Rolla!
1: He's dead, Schuster.
3: Let me out of here!
1: No.
3: Listen, Gus.
1: Look at that knife in his back, Schuster.
3: That's my knife.
1: Got your name on it.
3: I didn't do it.
1: I know you didn't. But they'll think you did.
3: Who will think so?
1: Ed Ott, the big guy, Sam Harwell, the guy with the brass knucks, Ralph, the guy that bites
3: but
1: people.
3: But I didn't do it, guys.
1: No, I done it, Schuster.
3: You?
1: Sure. Remember, I told you I was allowed to knock off one guy. One bad guy.
3: You can't.
1: Rolla was an awful bad guy, Schuster. So are you, for that matter. And them guys liked Rolla an awful lot, Schuster. What they'll do to a guy they think killed him.
3: Let me out of here, guys.
1: The door's locked from the outside, Schuster. The door's locked. The tough boys are coming.
3: Guys.
1: Can you pray, Schuster?
3: Gus! Please! Gus! Gus!
1: Not to me, Schuster! So long, lad.
3: Gus! Gus!
1: And I walked out just as the tough guys, the bodyguard of the dead man, started hammering on the door. I could still hear Schuster crying and moaning in there. And you know what? Out there in the big room, there was a set of stairs I never seen before. I started up the stair steps, and there wasn't anybody to stop me. And I climbed up and up and up, and the stairway went right on up ahead of me. And there was somebody at the top. Black pompadour, shining eyes. What? I'm not such a bad ghost after all, am I?

0: title of today's Quiet Please story is Good Ghost. It was written and directed by Willis Cooper. The man who spoke to you was Ernest Chappell.
1: And Murray Forbes was Schuster, Ada was Ruth Last, and Rollo was played by Arthur Cole. As usual, music for Quiet Please is by Albert Berman. 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
11: 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What's in this box? 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
15: Somehow things never seem to go as planned. 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

0: Alan!
1: Oh, God. 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
0: Get up, Alan. Can't stay in bed all day.
1: I remember that. Clear as if it were real.
0: Up and at him. Hit the deck.
1: Remarkably vivid. Strange.
0: Alan, are you all right?
2: I'm all right.
1: What's wrong with my voice? It's too high.
0: Well, what are you doing? Practicing singing?
1: My voice has changed.
0: Is that all? You're growing up. Happy birthday.
1: Happy birthday.
0: Hey, wake up, son. Wake up.
1: I am awake. It's impossible. I am awake.
0: Well, the way you slept through that alarm, I'd say it was impossible. Come on, out of bed.
1: I don't understand.
0: You went to bed at a decent hour. You could wake up the next morning. Come on, son. Breakfast waiting. Out of bed or I'll turn it over.
1: All right, all right. It's a dream.
0: Maybe, but you're wide awake now.
1: I am. I'm awake.
0: Well, half awake anyway.
1: That's the bell at St. Boniface, isn't it? What day is it?
0: Are you kidding? You forget today's your birthday?
1: No, I didn't forget.
0: Neither did I. Here, son. Happy 13th birthday. You won't guess what's in here.
1: A rifle. A light 22 rifle.
0: Oh. Oh, now how did you know that?
1: I remembered.
0: Did I spill the beans sometime? No. Oh. I could have sworn it would be a surprise. Well, go on. Open it. You like it?
1: Yeah. Yeah, it's perfect, Dad.
0: We'll have to lay down rules about using it. And I'll have to teach you how to operate it. I don't believe in letting a boy handle a gun till he really knows how. If I let you play with that thing before I teach you about guns, you'd blow your head off.
1: I suppose, sir.
0: I'll be shaving, Alan. Come down to breakfast when you're ready. Well, it's a big day today. You're almost a man.
1: Almost.
0: Hey, you're still groggy. Snap out of it, Alan.
1: I will. There's a dream in it somewhere, but I'm not sure which.
0: What?
1: Never mind, Dad. I'll be right down for breakfast.

0: What you going to do today, son?
1: I want to do some reading this morning,
0: That's always a good thing to do. After breakfast, suppose you take a walk down to the station and get me a Times.
1: Didn't it come?
0: What, the Times? Well, they don't deliver. Be a good idea, though. Maybe I'll talk to Sam Ashburn about it. Here's a half dollar, Alan. Get anything you want for yourself out of the change.
1: Thanks, Dad.
0: Finish your milk before you go.
1: Sure, Dad. Thanks for the money.
0: You're big enough to handle it now. Hurry back. I'd like to finish the crossword puzzle before lunch.
2: Here you are, Alan. One Times. Tell your father the puzzle's a stinker this week.
1: Yeah, thanks, Mr. Ashburn.
2: Look out for the trucks when you cross the highway.
1: I'll go across Elton's lot. It's a shortcut.
2: Elton's? You'll have a hard time crossing there, son. There's four buildings on that block.
1: I thought they burned down.
2: I've seen them this morning, big as life.
1: I guess that didn't happen yet.
2: What'd you say?
1: Nothing, Mr. Ashburn. I was just muttering.
2: My days, youngsters talked up.
1: Yes, sir. Bye, Mr. Ashburn. Monday, August 6th, 1945. Okinawa 1, bombing Japan.
3: Hey, Alan. Huh? Alan, wait up.
1: Hey, Larry Morton. Hi, Larry.
3: Hi, Al. You going to Sunday school?
1: No, I have some things I want to do at home.
3: Oh, get him. Fancy pants talk. Things I want to do at home.
1: Oh, go chase yourself around the block.
3: Go jump in a garbage can.
1: Go take a flying jet to the moon.
3: Hey, that's a new one. Flying jet to the moon. You thought up a new one, Al.
1: Yeah.
3: I wish I could stay home from Sunday school when I wanted to. How about us going swimming at the canoe club after?
1: Oh, I wish I could. I gotta stay home. We're expecting company. A couple aunts of mine. Dad wants me to stay home when they come.
3: Aunts are a pain.
1: Nothing I can do.
3: You see the football movie at the Grand? Boy, what a team. Notre Dame.
1: I thought you'd like Cornell.
3: Cornell? They couldn't beat Vassar.
1: Well, you're gonna go to Cornell, aren't you?
3: Me, Cornell? Fat chance.
1: I'll bet you do.
3: I wouldn't take your money.
1: Well, I know you wouldn't, but you'll go to Cornell, all right.
3: Ha, Cornell. Far above Cayuga's waters, there's an awful smell.
1: Just the same, you'll go to Cornell. Hey, Larry, I gotta go.
3: Well, so long, Al. I'll see you.
1: So long, Larry. See you.
0: Stuck in this corner. Seven-letter word that makes in proportion.
1: Titrate.
0: Huh? Titrate? T-I? It fits. Now how did you know that, Alan?
1: That? Well, I read it somewhere, I guess.
0: Oh. What you reading now? Tarzan again?
1: No, not Tarzan.
0: It's refreshing to see you with a book. Sometimes I think I ought to forbid comic books in the house. Yeah, they must be raising the devil with those bombing raids in Japan.
1: How long do you think the war in Japan will last, Dad?
0: Oh? I'd say to the middle of 1946. They'll have to invade those islands foot by foot.
1: I don't think so, Dad. I wouldn't be surprised if the war was over very suddenly.
0: How? By magic? There isn't a thing on earth will make those Japanese surrender. You expect somebody to make a pass and it'll be all over by this afternoon?
1: Something like that.
0: Wish it could. Be a lot of boys dead in the invasion of Japan.
4: Mr. Hartley, excuse me, please.
0: Oh, hello, Mr. Gutchell.
1: That's Frank Gutchell, Dad?
0: That's right.
4: Excuse me. I didn't mean to disturb you, Mr. Hartley.
0: It's all right. Lovely day, isn't it, Mr. Gutchell?
4: Mr. Hartley, the Lord's Day is always beautiful.
0: Of course, Mr. Gutchell.
4: Mr. Hartley, I wonder if you could lend me a gun and some bullets. My little dog's been hurt, and it's been suffering something terrible.
0: Oh, that's too bad.
4: I want a gun to put the poor thing out of its pain.
0: Of course. Now, how would a 20-gauge shotgun do? You wouldn't want anything heavy.
4: I was hoping you'd let me have a little gun. Maybe, so big.
0: A pistol?
4: So I could put it in my pocket. It wouldn't look right to carry a hunting gun on the Lord's Day. People wouldn't understand that it was for a work of mercy.
0: Of course, I understand. You're a very religious man.
4: The whole world is evil, Mr. Hartley.
0: Yeah, sometimes it certainly looks like it. Well, I have a Colt 38 Special from the Auxiliary Police Outfit.
4: Well, that's fine.
0: Now, you've got to bring it right back, Mr. Gutchell. I might be called out. Now, you'll have to promise to get it right back.
1: Dad, wait a minute. I just remembered.
0: Remembered what?
1: Well, aren't there some cartridges left for the Luger? Then you wouldn't be without the Colt.
0: That's right. I have got a German automatic I could let you have. That way I wouldn't get stuck. You'd have to return it promptly, though.
1: Oh, wait, Dad. I'll get it. I know where the cartridges are.
0: Be careful, son. Well, Mr. Gutchell, it sure turned out nice after all that.

0: Hello, police headquarters. This is Blake Hartley. Frank Gutchell, who lives on Campbell Street, has just borrowed a gun from me, ostensibly to shoot a dog.
1: What?
0: No, he has no dog. He intends shooting his wife. Now listen, he'll walk home. If you hurry, you can get a man there on time.
1: What?
0: No, but I wish you'd get my pistol back to me. It's from the First World War. All right, then you'll take care of it. Goodbye.

0: 8 shots in it.
1: Did you load the chamber, Ellen?
0: Sure, it's on safe now. You understand how it works, Mr. Gutchell?
2: Oh, yes, yes, I understand. Thank you, Mr. Hartley. Thank you, Sonny. Goodbye.
1: Goodbye, Mr. Gutchell. Return the gun when you're done.
2: Yes, I'll be done with it soon. Goodbye.
1: Ellen, you shouldn't have loaded that gun.
0: I guess it's all over now. I had to keep you from fooling with it. I didn't want you to see I took out the firing pin.
1: You what?
0: Gutchell didn't want that gun to shoot a dog. He's a fanatic. He sees visions, hears voices. The voices probably put him up to this. Well, I'll submit that any man who holds intimate conversations with disembodied spirits isn't to be trusted with a gun.
1: What are you talking about?
0: While I was at it, I called the police upstairs. I put a handkerchief over my mouth and told them I was you.
1: You? Well, why did you have to do that?
0: I couldn't have told him this is little Alan Hartley, 13 years old.
1: And suppose he really wants to shoot a dog. What kind of a mess will I be in then?
0: No mess. If I'm wrong, which I'm not, I'll take the rap for it. Dumb kid trick, you know. But if I'm right, you'll have to front for me. You give me a lot of cheap boy hero publicity, which I don't want.
1: This is crazy, Alan. This is absolutely crazy.
0: Maybe. We'll have the complete returns in 20 minutes.
3: Mr. Hartley?
4: Mr. Blake Hartley?
1: That's right.
3: I'm Detective Sergeant Kaborski from Homicide. Here's your Luger.
1: Thank you.
3: I don't know how you spotted that guy, but when we busted in, he was pointing that gun at his wife and swearing a blue streak because it wouldn't go off.
1: I'm glad I was able to help.
3: You know, they may even have some kind of a citation for you, Mr. Hartley.
1: I don't think that's necessary.
3: In the department, we figure a little publicity never hurt nobody. Even a lawyer, huh?
1: I really would prefer it if it were kept quiet.
3: Well, whatever you say. We'll want you to drop around in the morning for a statement.
1: I'll be glad to.
3: Well, goodbye. Goodbye, Sonny.
1: Goodbye, Sergeant.
0: Sergeant. Why don't you take the citation, Dad?
1: Well, you were right. You saved that woman's life. Now, let's see you put back the firing pin.
0: Sure. There.
1: All right, Alan. Suppose we have a little talk.
0: But I explained everything.
1: You did not. Yesterday you wouldn't even have known how to take this pistol apart. Today you've been using language and expressing ideas that are outside of everything you've ever known before. Now I want to know...
0: I hope you're not toying with the medieval notion of obsession.
1: What?
0: Well, you say I'm changed. When did you first notice this?
1: Well, last night you were still my little boy. This morning, I don't know. You've been strange all day. There's been something. Alan, what's happened to you?
0: I wish I could be sure myself, Dad. You see, when I woke this morning, I hadn't the least recollection of anything I'd done yesterday, August 4th, 1945.
1: Oh, but that's serious.
0: You don't know how serious. My last memory was lying on a stretcher, injured by a bomb explosion. I was 43 years old, and the year was 1975.
1: 1975? Well, that's right. You'll be 43 in 1975, but a bomb?
0: Yes, during the siege of Buffalo in the Third World War. I was a captain in G5, Scientific Warfare, General Staff.
1: Buffalo? You mean Buffalo, New York?
0: There'd been a transpolar invasion of Canada. I was sent to the front to check on service failures of a new lubricating oil. A week after I got there, Ottawa fell and the retreat started. We made a stand at Buffalo and that was where I got it. I remember being picked up and getting a narcotic injection. The next thing I knew, I was in bed upstairs and it was 1945 again. And I was back in my own 13-year-old body.
1: Oh, Alan, you just had a nightmare to end all nightmares, that's all.
0: I thought it might be that at first, but I rejected it. It won't fit the facts.
1: But it's ridiculous, all this... Battle of Buffalo stuff. You picked up something listening to the radio. All the commentators have been going on about another war after this one. You've just got an undigested hunk of H.V. Kaltenborn in your subconscious, that's
0: all. But that isn't everything. I remember 4 years of high school, 4 years at Cornell, 7 years as a reporter on the Philadelphia Record, 3 novels, Children of the Mist, Rose of Death, Conqueror's Road. You think a 13-year-old can dream up all that stuff?
1: But it's the only possible explanation.
0: Maybe, but I can speak 5 languages today that I couldn't yesterday. French, German, Chinese, Russian, and a little Spanish. Although I've got a Mexican accent you could cut with a knife.
1: But how did it happen? Alan, I can't believe it.
0: All I

0: Always here I am. I've been reading up on time theories. Nobody seems to know much about them. Evidently, time exists parallel as another dimension, and I got kicked backwards along it.
1: But how?
0: Oh, it may have been the radiations from the bomb or the narcotic injection, or both together. But the fact remains, I'm here with full knowledge of my future identity.
1: This is quite a shock, Alan.
0: But you do believe me, don't you?
1: Yes, I suppose I must. You seem so strange, as if you weren't my son.
0: I'm your son, all right. Same body as yesterday. I've just had an educational shortcut.
1: Wait a minute. If you can remember the next 30 years, suppose you tell me when the war is going to end. This one against the Japs, I mean.
0: Oh, sure. Well, the Japanese surrender will be announced at exactly 7.01 p.m. on August 14th. That's a week from Tuesday.
1: A week from Tuesday?
0: You better make sure we have plenty of grub in the house by then. Everything will be closed up tight till Thursday morning, even the restaurants. I remember we had nothing to eat in the house but some scraps.
1: A week from Tuesday. And that's pretty sudden, isn't it?
0: Not after today.
1: What do you mean? What happened today?
0: Oh, plenty. What time is it, Dad?
1: That's 11:16.
0: Is your watch right?
1: What, to the seconds, why?
0: Well, it'll come at exactly 11:17:40.
1: What'll come?
0: The radio announcement.
1: What are you getting at? Something important on the radio? Well, we'll see.
0: Well, don't bother, Dad. It won't work. I remember we had a tube burned out.
1: There is something wrong. When is this announcement of yours?
0: Now I remember it. I memorized it in journalism school in 1954. What time is it?
1: 11:18 o'clock.
0: We're breaking into the program now. President Truman has just announced that an atomic bomb has been dropped on the Japanese industrial city of Hiroshima. The bomb was dropped 16 hours ago, and the announcement was delayed to ascertain the results of the explosion. A man named John Howard Peterson read that announcement from the Washington newsroom with NBC.
1: I don't believe it.
0: No? Well, listen. But that's the Burke Platt factory whistle. And the bells of St. Boniface. Now, next, the whistle at the volunteer firehouse.
1: Well, then it's true. It's true.
0: Sure. Then Larry Morton came by on his bicycle.
2: Hey, Al. Al, you hear? You hear about the bomb? An atomic bomb.
0: Yeah, we heard.
2: Boy, atomic bomb. Oh, boy. I gotta go find my pop. He's on the golf course. Bye, Al. Bye, Mr. Hartley.
1: You knew. You knew about it.
0: The next bomb hits Nagasaki.
1: I thought that stuff about atomic energy was so much fantasy. Was that the kind of bomb that got you?
0: Oh, that was a firecracker to the one that got me. It was a guided 98, exploded 10 miles away.
1: And that's going to happen in 30 years?
0: I remember it.
1: How about... how about me? Oh, wait. Never mind. I don't think I'd better know when I'm going to die.
0: I couldn't tell you anyway. I had a letter from you just before I left for the front. You were 78 then, and you were still hunting and fishing and flying your own plane.
1: But another war, and fought on American soil. Oh, Alan, I wish this hadn't happened to you.
0: It happened. I remember it. But if I can help it, I'm not going to get killed in any battle of Buffalo.
1: But if you remember it, if time exists as a parallel dimension, then every tick, we're getting closer to that Third World War.
0: Dad, you know what I remembered when Gutchall came to borrow that gun?
1: No, I suppose that you suspected him and warned me.
0: No, that wasn't it. The other time, the first time, when I was really 13, I wasn't home. I'd been swimming at the canoe club with Larry Morton. When I get home about a half an hour from now, I found the house full of cops.
1: But if the gun didn't fire...
0: What makes you think it didn't? Gutchall talked the 38 out of you. He went home, shot his wife 4 times in the body, once behind the ear, and used the 6th shot to blow his own brains out.
1: That's what you remember?
0: Yes. The cops traced the gun. They took a very poor view of your lending it to him. You never got it back.
1: But here it is.
0: Oh, not the way I remember it. But I didn't want you in trouble, so I warned you. Dad, I found out the future can be changed.
1: One man can't change the whole future.
0: I stopped a murder and a suicide.
1: I know, but...
0: With 30 years to work, I can stop a world war. I'll have the means, too.
1: The means?
0: Unlimited wealth and influence. I've got a good memory, Dad. I wrote a list out this afternoon.
1: Salt, jet pilot, citation, ponder, middle ground. What is this, a code?
0: Horses. That's a list of Kentucky Derby winners from 1946 to 1970.
1: Huh? You sure?
0: Oh, I learned that list on a bet at the Officers Club in Cincinnati in 1971. Assault paid 8-1. You figure out what we can take in.
1: But gambling.
0: Oh, this isn't gambling. It's a sure thing. When we get rolling, we'll make the Rockefellers look like pikers.
1: Hmm. Assault at 8-1.
0: Mm-hmm.
1: I suppose I could scrape up $5,000. Hmm. In 10 years, that'll make a lot of money. Any other little thing you have in mind, Ellen?
0: Well, by 1952, we start building a political organization here in Pennsylvania. In 1960, I think we can elect you president.
1: President? Isn't that going a little too far?
0: Well, why not? Who wouldn't vote for a politician who was always right?
1: Hmm.
0: Besides, that's the one thing we've got to change. In 1960, we had a man in the White House who was good to his wife and sang a nice tenor, and that's about all. He fouled up so completely, we ended up at war. Now, I think President Hartley might be a little more trusted to take a strong line.
1: But I don't know anything about international decisions.
0: I do. I know all the wrong ones. If we can stop one murder, we can stop a war. It's worth a try, isn't it?
1: I guess so. How do I start?
0: Well, as I remember, just after the bomb announcement, you got a phone call from the city fusion party about the next election.
1: Well, there is a lot of talk about a reform ticket.
0: Well, that call is going to be important, Dad. It's the turning point. Now you've got to know. There it is.
1: Well, what do I do?
0: Well, answer it. Go ahead.
1: But...
0: Don't worry. I'll tell you what to do. Go ahead.
1: Hello? Yes, this is Blake Hartley. Judge Cribbins. Yes. Just a moment. Alan.
0: Oh.
1: He's asking me to run.
0: Oh, my head.
1: Alan.
0: Oh.
1: Alan, what's the matter?
0: Oh.
1: Alan! He passed out. Alan, what do I do now? Alan, listen to me. Alan! Alan, what's the matter?
3: Captain. Captain Hartley. Captain Hartley.
4: He was all right, Doctor. I gave him a shot and he was all right.
3: Well, he's dead. All right, Sergeant. Make out the tag. Hartley Allen. Captain. Dead April 8th, 1975.

0: Alan, what happened? Alan! Alan! Alan, are you all right?
1: Hi, Dick.
0: I've got Judge Scrimmins on the phone. What do I tell him?
1: What?
0: Alan, are you all right? You passed out.
1: Sure. I'm all right. Hey, today's my birthday, isn't it? What'd you get for my birthday, huh?
0: Don't you remember? The Third World War?
1: What Third World War? Dad, what's the matter? You're looking at me funny.
0: You don't remember. You're back again, aren't you? Back to 13 years old.
1: Sure, I'm 13 today, for corn's sake, Dad.
0: You must have died up there. It was only a mind transfer. That means I'm on my own. I have to do it myself without your help.
1: Help for what? If it's the grass, I said I'd cut it tomorrow.
0: No, it's not the grass. I've got to save your life, Alan. I can't let you die that way in 1975.
1: What are you talking about, Dad? You sound goofy.
0: I've got to change it all by myself.
1: Change what?
0: Never mind, Alan. You don't know yet. Come on. Let's have lunch.
1: Sure, Dad, but how about my present now? What'd you get me for my birthday,
0: In a minute, son. Go on in.
1: Okay. Well, hurry up, Dad, huh?
0: Sure, all right. Now, where did I put that list of horses?
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0: Adventures in Time and Space, told in future tense. Dimension X. Time is an interesting phenomenon. A ticking clock, the running sands of an hourglass, all these have captured the imagination of men. But time is more. It exists now, and then, and in the future. Suppose we are in the year 1950. Coexistent in time may be worlds we have never seen, the worlds of the past and of the future. The year was 1950. It was a spring night in Mexico, fiesta time. The fireworks shot up into the clear, dark sky, and a papier-mâché bull ran about the plaza chasing boys and laughing men. Mr. and Mrs. William Travis stood on the edge of the yelling crowd, smiling.
1: They're cheering for the bull. Here he comes. He's good, isn't he? I wonder how they rigged up the tires.
2: Oh, Bill, it's wonderful. I've never enjoyed myself so much in my life.
1: It's terrific. Well, they brought the bull. Bravo, Toro.
2: Bravo, Toro. Oh, it will go on, won't it? I mean, our trip.
1: Ah, Sue, don't worry. I've enough traveler's checks for a lifetime. Relax.
2: But suppose they find us.
1: Forget it. They haven't a chance.
2: But suppose they do. Suppose they take us back.
1: They'll never find us now. Relax. Enjoy yourself.
2: Oh, if it only lasts.
1: Come on, darling. Let's get out of the crowd. I think you'll need a drink.
2: All right. Let's try something different this time. I want to try every drink there is in the world.
1: Oh, don't worry, darling. There's no rush. We've plenty of time now. Ah. Oh, there's a table over there. Come on.
2: Bill.
1: What's the matter?
2: Don't look right away, but over your left shoulder, right by the end of the bar, that man.
1: What is it?
2: I saw him this morning in the plaza.
1: Well, darling, take it easy. The town is full of tourists.
2: But he was at Juarez in Tasco. Bill, I'm afraid.
1: Well, now, don't stare at him. Come on.
2: I know it's the same man. He was wearing the same white suit.
1: Sit down, Sue. All right, now, come on, dear. Smile. Act natural.
2: Bill, he's been following us. He's a searcher. I know he is.
1: Quiet. Oh, a boy. Here, boy.
3: Si, senor. Si.
1: Benedictine and brandy. Two.
3: Two. Si. Si, senor.
2: He's watching us, Bill.
1: Oh, you quit worrying, darling. The chances are 1 in 1,000 that they found us. Probably it's just a coincidence.
2: I want to lie down. I think I'm going to be sick.
1: Susan, hang on, will you? If he is looking for us, we can't run out. What's he doing now?
2: He stopped our waiter. He's asking him something.
1: He may just want a drink.
2: Bill, I can't stand it. I've got to go upstairs and lie down.
1: All right, all right. As soon as we finish our drinks. What's he doing now?
2: Well, he's nodding at me. Huh? As if he knows me. And he's smiling. Bill, he's coming over here.
1: Now, watch yourself. We've got to go right on in front of him. So if he is what we think he is, he won't suspect.
2: I couldn't.
1: We've got to. Now, come on. So I said to David, I said, Dave, that's ridiculous. You know that the thing is that it's never going to take...
4: Kristen.
1: What?
4: You did not pull out your pants leg when you sat down.
1: Oh, well, I'm afraid you have the wrong person. My name isn't Chrysler.
4: Kristen.
1: No, well, I'm William Travis. I don't see what my pants leg has got to do with it.
4: Mind if I sit down? Well,
1: yes, I...
4: Everyone nowadays pulls up his pants leg when he sits down. Like this. Keeps the trousers from bagging at the knees. But of course, if you're not used to this style of clothing...
1: Now, see here, we don't know you. We don't...
4: Don't? I'm sorry. I thought I knew you.
1: Look, this is our table. If you don't mind...
4: You see, I'm looking for two friends of mine. A man and his wife, very much like you. The man is an atomic scientist. The wife, a bacteriologist. Very important people. They work on government business.
1: Just what are you talking about?
4: When I find my friends, going to take them home with me.
1: Look here, Mr.
4: Sims. That will do for now.
1: All right, Sims. I understand that you thought you knew us. But you can see you're mistaken. Now, if you'll excuse us, my wife and I were just going up to our room. We have to make an early start in the morning.
4: Going for a trip? Up Acapulco, perhaps? Lovely.
1: Never
4: spot.
1: Mind where we're going.
4: Yes, yes, of course. You don't like crowds, tourists. I'd probably like to get off the beaten path. You know, I've got a vacation folder here that might interest
2: Please,
4: you.
2: Please, Bill, let's go.
4: Oh, wait, Sue. It's put out by an outfit that calls itself Travel in Time Incorporated.
2: Travel in Time?
4: Yes, they've come up with a rather intriguing idea. Would you like to actually witness the burning of Rome? Sail with Columbus in 1492 on his voyage of discovery to America? Meet Cleopatra? Then why not take your vacation in time as well as in place? Perhaps you've seen this leaflet before.
1: Of course not.
4: Then you'll be interested in hearing the rest. Travel in Time Incorporated can costume you, put you in the crowd at any place and time in history.
1: Look,
4: we guarantee to teach you any language you need to move freely in any year without risk of detection. This summer, why not escape from the worries of our modern world? Take your vacation in time.
1: Well, that's impossible, of course.
4: Ah, but think what it would mean. A chance to escape all the tensions of an unpleasant life. War, insecurity, fear.
1: Sims, I...
4: Suppose you were a scientist working on a dangerous bomb project. Or you, Mrs. Travis, suppose you were a bacteriologist working on disease cultures. And you had a chance to escape all that. To take a vacation 200 years in the past. Would be wonderful, wouldn't it? Escape to a more peaceful world? A trip back to, 1950?
1: 1950? But you said a vacation in the past.
4: So I did. But you see, 1950 is the past if you come from the year 2155.
2: 2155?
4: Mm-hmm. Terrible times. Most unpleasant. A war raging. An atomic bacteriological war.
1: Aye,
4: terrible times. With none of the little comforts we enjoy today, like this fine Havana cigar.
2: Bill, I want to go upstairs. I want to lie down.
4: If you were living then, think of how wonderful it would be to take a vacation in time. Back to now.
1: Oh, you're crazy. I don't know what you're talking about.
4: Suppose a young couple like yourselves took a trip to 1950, didn't want to come back. You know what would happen? The government sends a searcher back to look for them.
1: This is all fantastic nonsense.
4: A searcher finds them and brings them back. Well, do you think I'll find my two friends, Mr. Travis?
2: Bill, please take me upstairs. I don't feel well.
4: Oh, is the lady feeling a bit sick? How unfortunate.
3: Here are the drinks, senor.
4: Well, shall we drink a toast to 2155? To the future.

0: inside, quick.
1: Bill, what are you doing?
0: Shoving a chair under the doorknob.
1: He knows. He has been following us. Bill, he's a searcher.
0: You keep quiet, Sue. I want to think.
1: They'll take us back.
0: That isn't over yet. Oh, I've got a headache.
1: I'll get you an aspirin. What will they do to us?
0: I don't know what they'll do to us. Something slipped. Something must have slipped.
1: But we were so careful.
0: Well, the searchers are trained to watch for detail. Things like not pulling up my trousers. That started him thinking. There is a man who isn't used to ancient clothes. I could kill myself for giving it away.
1: No. It was my walk. These hot heels.
0: Careful now, Kevin.
1: Here.
0: Thank you.
1: Bill, I won't go back. I won't go on filling tubes with typhoid and bubonic plague.
0: Well, take it easy, sir.
1: There must be some way. We don't have to go back to 2155, do we?
0: The nerve of that Sim sitting there looking us up and down like animals smoking those stinking cigars.
1: That's how I first noticed him at Tasco. He had four bottles of liqueurs and a pile of chocolates.
0: Yes, well, he still hasn't gotten over that first greedy hunger. We've got to look out for that suit. It's the sure sign of somebody from the future trying to make up for a lifetime of shortages by stuffing themselves sick. Remember our first night?
1: Bill, I can't stand it. We've got to get out of here.
0: What are you doing?
1: Packing. Getting the suitcases out.
0: That's no use, Sue.
1: What do you mean? We can get to Acapulco by morning.
0: Don't you think he's watching us?
1: We could get away.
0: No, no. We've got to sit tight. We've got to wait right here for a break. I don't know what, but something has got to break.
1: Darling. Darling, I'm afraid.
0: No, no, no. Maybe he isn't sure of us yet. Maybe we can still figure out some way to escape. Come on, now. We better try to get some sleep.

0: No, I won't go back. Security, please. The bomb. The bomb is falling. It's falling.
1: Sue, Sue,
0: no.
1: What's the matter? Sue.
0: No, no.
1: Sue, Sue, Sue, wake up, darling.
0: Bill,
1: Sue,
0: Bill,
1: wake up.
0: Where are we?
1: Shh,
0: Bill.
1: All right, now calm down, honey. You were dreaming. Now it's all right.
0: Bill, where are we?
1: No, no, we're still in 1950. It's all right. You must have had a nightmare.
0: It was awful, Bill. Bill, there was an explosion, a terrible explosion, and my hand burned and wrinkled, and the buildings broke. Oh, Bill. Bill, we won't go back there, will we? Ever?
1: No. Go to sleep, honey. It's all right. We're in Mexico, 1950, and we're going to stay here.
0: Oh, Bill.
1: Sue. I've been lying awake here thinking. That may be that he's still testing us. That he's not absolutely certain. That may be why he hasn't moved.
0: Well, maybe he's just playing with us.
1: Yes, maybe. I wouldn't put that past him either. He's got all the time in the world. He can stay here as long as he likes, then bring us back to the future 60 seconds after we left it.
0: They can't make a scene, can they? They don't dare come out in the open.
1: No. That might change the future. They're afraid of that.
0: Oh, Bill. If we could only... tell somebody. Ask for help.
1: Now, Sue, you know we can't. That's why we had to submit to the psychological block treatment before they okayed our vacation. We couldn't tell if we tried. The block is too strong.
0: Well, maybe we can break it, Bill.
1: And what if we did? Who'd believe a crazy story like ours? Who would believe that we come from 2155? No, Sue, that would do no good. But this is important. They have to get us alone to put us in the time machine to send us back.
0: Well, then that's it. We'll never be alone. Listen, it's still fiesta time. It'll be easy to stay in the crowd.
1: Yes, that's our only chance. We must not let him get us alone. He won't get us back to that war and that insane whirl of it.
0: Bill.
1: It could be the room clerk.
0: At 3 a.m?
1: I'd better answer it.
0: No, don't. Don't, Bill, don't.
1: I've got to. Hello? Hello?
2: Mr. Travis?
1: What is the idea of this? It's 3 a.m.
2: Yes. I just wanted to remind you, the rabbits may hide in the forest, but a fox can always find them.
0: What was it, Bill? Bill?
1: No, never mind, darling. Come on. Let's get some sleep. Why, we can.

0: buenos dias, senor, senor.
1: Good morning, Senor Gomez.
0: I trust you are spending pleasant days in my hotel. Yes, the time is the best.
2: Oh, it's been lovely.
0: Your special table is all ready for breakfast.
1: Oh, fine.
3: Blazes in the hotel! And you bust away the hotel in this garden and take all the water.
1: What is all that racket?
0: Oh, great excitement, very great.
1: All right, what is it?
0: They come with four trucks and innumerable automobiles. A motion picture company from Hollywood.
1: Oh, what are they doing down here?
0: They make pictures of our fiesta for the backgrounds.
1: Oh, yes.
0: We have a very beautiful town. Beautiful. Yes, very beautiful. That fat man, the one with the most colorful shirt, he is the chief, the director.
3: Manager, oh, yes. Manager, where's the manager of this adobe flea bag?
0: Coming, senor, coming. You will excuse me. Oh, I hope the table is satisfactory. Coming, senor, coming.
1: Sue, this is a break. That movie company will draw crowds, and that helps
2: us. But when can we leave, Bill?
1: Well, not today. We'd be sure then. It'd be easy to catch us above on the road. We better stay and try to lull Sims.
3: Okay, kids, end of the line. Chow! Get up, Buster. Lay out the pepper. I got an ulcer.
2: There's Sims, Bill. There's the dining room.
1: Well, we can't do anything now. None of these actors coming in.
3: Okay, follow me, kiddies. Hey, Glory, you sit next to Papa. Hey, Max, make sure nobody monkeys with the trucks and the gear. Right, Shane?
4: Do we have to eat at this crummy joint, Joe?
3: Cheer up, sweetie. Your mere presence makes this chasins and the truck roll into one.
4: Not this early in the morning, Joe. I couldn't stand it.
3: Okay. Everything you want, that is, it's on the dear
1: old expensive. Maybe I could hire two of them. I could say it was a joke.
2: Why?
1: We could dress them in our clothes, have them drive off in our car sometime when Sims couldn't see their faces.
2: Where would that get us?
1: Well, with him off on their trail, we might make it to Mexico City. It'd take years to find us there.
2: Shh, Bill. That movie man's coming over here.
5: Oh, excuse me. You folks are Americans, aren't you?
1: Yes, that's right.
5: Boy, am I glad to see you. Yeah, I'm so sick of hearing Spanish, I could kiss you. Hey, come on over and eat with us, huh?
1: Oh, well, I don't think we should intrude.
5: Come on, come on. Misery loves company. I'm Misery, and that's the company. We're from Hollywood.
1: Yes, so I understand.
5: Yeah. Yeah, and boy, would I like to be there now. We're down here for some preliminary shots on some Technicolor clam bake, you know. Real turkey, stinkeroo.
2: Oh, that's too bad.
5: But we've got an expense account. Oh, that's a lovely thing. Uh-oh, I'm Joe Melton. I'm the unit director.
1: Oh, well, I'm William Travis. This is my wife, Susan.
2: Hi.
5: Mutual. Oh, come over, kids. Join the party. Cheer us up. Only no tamales. I burned out three kidneys on tamales since I came over the border. Hey, am I funny?
2: Oh, wonderful.
5: Oh, come on over. Hey, Kenny, yeah? I got new blood here, brother.
6: Yeah. Oh, just a moment, Mr. Travis. I thought you might be breakfasting with me alone.
1: Sorry.
5: Oh, no, I got him first, Mac. You want to join us?
6: No, I've already ordered. Mr. Travis, I think you'd better talk with me now.
5: Hey, is this guy giving you trouble?
1: It's all right.
5: Well, you say the word. I'll have Max pitch him out on his ear.
1: No. It's all right. We'll be right over, Mr. Melton.
2: Oh, Bill.
1: We'll talk to Mr. Sims. Mr. Melton, sort of keep an eye on us, huh? After all, you found us first.
5: Yeah, sure. Well, come on over soon, kids.
6: Sit down, Mr. Travis. I hope you slept well.
1: Did you?
6: I'm not used to spring mattresses. But there are compensations. I stayed up half the night trying new cigarettes and foods. A whole new spectrum of sensation.
2: What are you talking about?
6: Still acting, huh? But it's no use. You can't stay in crowds all the time. I'll get you alone soon enough. I'm immensely patient. Let's come to the point. It took me a month to trace you down and be sure of you. Now, if you come with me quietly, I might be able to get you off with no punishment. If you agree to go back to work on the bacteria bomb.
1: We don't know what you're talking about.
6: Stop it. Use your intelligence. You know, we can't let you get away with this escape. Other people in the year 2155 might get the same idea and do the same. We need people.
1: To fight your war.
2: Bill.
1: It's all right, Susan. We can talk on his terms now. He's got us. We can't escape.
6: At last. Really, you've both been incredibly romantic, running away from your responsibilities.
2: Running away from horror?
6: Nonsense. Only a war.
1: Only? With half the world dead, the other half dying?
6: Yes. But we can't have you escaping here while we drop off a cliff. Dying people love to know that others died with them.
3: Hey, kids, bring it up. We're waiting on you.
6: The longer you keep me waiting, the harder it will go on you.
1: What do you mean?
6: We need you on that bomb project. Return now and no torture.
1: Torture?
6: Yes. You see, later we'll force you to work. And after you finish the bomb, we'll try a number of complicated new devices on you.
2: Bill.
6: As you say, you can't escape. We have all the time in the world. Here in 1950.
1: Sims, I'll make a deal with you. I'll come back now. If my wife stays here alive, safe, away from that war.
2: No, Bill,
1: no. Keep quiet, Sue. Well, Sims, you need me for that bomb. You can duplicate her work.
6: It exceeds my authority. But all right. Meet me in the plaza in 10 minutes.
1: I'll pick you up in the car.
6: Good. We'll drive out into the country to some deserted spot, and I'll have the time travel machine pick us up.
2: Bill, I won't let you.
1: Don't argue, Sue. It's settled.
6: Good. I'll meet you in the plaza in 10 minutes. Your wife may stay as long as she wishes.
1: All right, Sims. It's a deal.
6: Don't try anything now, Travis.
1: I know when I'm licked. We just want a few minutes to say goodbye.
6: I'll be seeing you then.
2: Bill, I won't let you do it. I won't let you.
1: Please, Susan.
2: I'm going to tell the truth. I'm going to get help.
1: You can't. The psychological block
2: won't... It's our last chance,
5: hey,
2: Bill.
5: Hey, aren't you two going to join us? I thought
2: Mr. Melton, I've got something to tell you, and you've got to believe me.
1: Sue, it won't work.
2: I've got to try.
5: Go ahead, kids. Spill it.
2: You've got to understand. You see, we really... Bill. Bill, my head. I can't think. My
5: you
2: head.
5: Need a bromo, honey.
1: It can't work, Sue. Now, the block is too strong.
2: Bill.
1: Come on, we'd better get the car.
5: Hey, someone's crying. Now, breakfast, no time for people to cry. Now, what in the world could a good-looking kid like you find to cry about?

0: Bill, I won't let you do it.
1: Now don't make it harder,
0: Susan.
1: Let
0: me go back with you. We'll get through some way.
1: You think I'm going to let you go back to that war? Sue, please stop. We haven't got much time.
0: It was so wonderful here, Bill. Oh, Bill.
1: And there he is. Smoking those cigars of his, waiting for us.
0: Oh, then there must be some way that we can both stay here.
1: Maybe there is.
0: Bill, what are you going to do?
2: Hang on, Sue, and duck when I tell you.
0: No! No, Bill, you're heading right for him.
2: I'm not going to get either of us now.
0: Oh.
2: Down, Sue, down!
0: Oh.

0: Bill? Bill?
1: It's all right, darling. It's all over now. This is the mayor, dear.
2: Senora, your husband has been officially cleared in this most unfortunate affair. It is obvious this Senor Sims died of an unavoidable accident.
0: Accident? Yes. Oh, yes, of course.
2: Adios, Senor. Senora.
1: Adios.
0: Will they want to see you again?
1: No. I'm clear. I lost control of the car. That's the way it stands. Oh, Sue, I hated to kill him. I never wanted to do anything like that in my life.
0: Where will we go now? Mexico City?
1: Well, the car's in the repair shop. It won't be ready till 4, then we'll get out of here.
3: Hey there, Travis! Wait up!
0: It's the movie man, Bill. Oh. He was very good to me when they had you in there.
1: Oh?
3: Hey, I heard what happened. They sprung you, huh?
4: Great, yes. Great.
0: It was an accident.
3: Well, it's lucky you didn't get hurt yourselves. Everything okay now?
1: Yes, I think so. Well,
3: that's fine, but you both look a little rocky. Say, you want to get your mind off your troubles? We're through for the day. Cloud's fouled up our shooting schedule, so we're going to put a header on it up at the hotel.
0: Well, I don't think we'd better. Well,
3: you've got to wait till your car's fixed, don't you? Oh, come on up. It'll do you good to relax. It'll get your mind off what's happened. Gloria's cracking the ice now.
1: Well, maybe we will join you. I've got to go check up on the car and then...
3: Oh, don't miss the party, kiddies. I'll see you upstairs.
0: Bill, I don't think we...
1: Oh, come on, honey. We've got the break now. Sims is dead. Before they can put another searcher on our trail, we'll have time to make a clean getaway.
0: Bill, I'm so tired.
1: I know, and what you need is a little excitement. We raid a celebration, honey.
0: Well, I guess it would be nice to unwind.
1: Sure. We'll go up to Melton's room, have a couple of drinks and a few laughs. Honey, it's all over. We can relax.

0: kiddies.
1: Well, we thought we'd join you, Mr. Melton.
0: Oh, great, great. Call me Joe. Hey, Gloria, yank another cork. We got company.
2: Way ahead of you. Here you are, kid.
3: Thank, oh,
0: thank you.
3: You
0: kids rate a drink. That was a pretty messy business, but it's all over now, huh?
1: Yes, it's all over.
0: Yes, well, it's time to unlax. Grab a glass, honey.
3: Well, thank you.
0: Hey, quiet, everybody. Quiet, quiet. How about a toast to our guests?
4: Oh, sure, you bet.
0: All right. To a very beautiful lady, lovely enough for the movies.
3: Oh, why, thank you.
0: No, I'm not kidding. That's why I came over to you in the first place. I might even give you a test.
3: Oh.
0: No, I mean it, honey. You're pretty nice. I could make you a movie star.
3: Oh, and take me to Hollywood?
0: Well, at least to get us out of Mexico.
3: No, you're not serious.
0: Sure I am. Gloria, how about a refill?
2: Coming up.
3: Well, it sounds wonderful, doesn't it, Bill?
5: Yes. Los Angeles is a pretty crowded city, isn't it?
0: Crowded? Wait till you see the sunset bus.
3: No, you don't really think I could be an actress. You don't have to cheer me up anymore. I'm feeling wonderful now.
0: No, I'm serious. I think you'd be great. I want to do a suspense story. Sort of a war story, you know. Gloria, pour Mr. Travis another glass.
2: Okay, Joe. A suspense story?
0: Yes, dear, yes. A story about a man and a wife who live in a little house. Now, I'm just ad-libbing this, you understand?
5: Oh, yes, sure. Go on.
0: But there's a war on, see? A terrible war, you see? They live in the year 2155.
3: Bill.
0: Now, here's the gimmick. They escape into the past. And they kill a man who follows them to bring them back. Gloria, honeypot, get Mr. Travis another glass. Well, sir, this couple takes refuge with a group of movie people. Safety in numbers, they figure.
3: Bill.
0: Ah, but the story goes on. This couple is terribly important for a new project. Let's call it a bacteria bomb. So the searchers figure out a way that they can get them alone in a hotel room. Shove a chair under the doorknob, Max.
6: Yes, sir.
0: You see, the searchers may work alone or in groups, so that if one of them's killed, the rest carry on. Don't you think that would make a wonderful picture, huh, Susan? Don't you, Bill?
5: You're not going to get us, Melton.
0: Stand still. Put that gun down, Travis.
7: You're driving.
0: Who is it?
7: The manager. Your car is on.
0: Grab that gun, Max.
5: Get out. Let go of me.
0: You've now made things worse, Mr. Travis.
3: Bill.
0: The manager, he heard us. Let's get going.
3: Let go.
0: He'll break down our door in a minute. Max, get ready to travel. Get that. Take a good look, Mr. Travis. Take a good look at 1950. You won't be seeing it anymore. Throw the switch.
8: All right, Juan. Break down the door.
9: Where are they?
10: I was at the door. I heard them inside.
9: They're gone.
8: The iron bars are undisturbed. What happened to them, Juan? They just disappeared, all of them.
10: Nuestro Padre Cielo.
8: All right, Juan. Pray later.
10: Senor, I think you'd better send for the priest in holy water.
8: Later, later, Juan. They just disappeared.
10: Look here in the closet.
8: See?
10: Hey, bottles, hundreds of bottles.
8: Hey,
10: Chartreuse, cognac, absinthe, tequila, Turkish cigarettes, and boxes of pure Havana cigars. These crazy Americanos. Why should anyone leave all this behind?
8: Juan, never question Providence. There is enough here to last us both for a month. Juan? I think we can look forward to a most happy future.

0: You have just heard another adventure into the unknown world of the future. 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Suppose that you were a private detective, and into your office walked a strange-looking client. 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We'll tell you about it next week. 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John Larkin was heard as Bill, and Jan Miner as Susan. 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

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For this is a time of mystery. A time when imagination is free and moves forward swiftly, silently. 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

0: Midnight. 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Weak and mean and cheap, without dignity. And great and proud and powerful. And the metropolis at midnight, filled with the high spirits of joy seekers, revelers who give way to the goodness of living, or try to forget the badness of living. Midnight that is brooding, sinister. The sounds of the big city at midnight, the squeaks and roars of taxicabs, the rumble of trucks, the moan of river boats, and underground, the subway, and under and above, the sounds of the people, shrill, ribald, futile. But there is quiet, too, in the teeming city at midnight, the quiet that is broken by the wail of a child, the rattle of a snore, or, as in the home of Earl Breton, a private detective, and his partner, Owen Bailey, called the professor. The telephone rings, and the professor answers it.
1: Hello?
2: Earl Breton?
1: No, this is Mr. Bailey, Breton's partner. Who's calling?
2: This is Bill Henderson. Is Earl there?
1: Just a moment. It's Bill Henderson, Earl. You want to talk to him?
3: Bill Henderson? What does that crooked politician want?
1: Sounds very anxious.
3: Well, that's too bad. Tell him I'm very busy. I gotta go to sleep.
1: Hello, Mr. Henderson.
2: Yeah?
1: I'm sorry, but Mr. Breton
2: Listen
1: is not
2: to me,
1: in...
2: Bailey. If Earl doesn't talk to me, he may be responsible for my death.
1: I can't possibly see how
3: All right,
1: that...
3: let me have the phone, Professor. Hello, Henderson.
2: Is you, Earl?
3: Yeah, what's on your mind?
2: I gotta see you right away, Earl. Can you meet me down at your office?
3: Office hours are from 10 to 2, Henderson. You know that. I'll see you tomorrow.
2: No, wait, Earl, wait. I tell you gotta see me tonight.
3: Now, look, I
2: can't... wait until tomorrow. Because I may never get there tomorrow.
3: How do you figure?
2: I can't explain it on the phone, but I know what I'm talking about. I gotta see you tonight. Got it.
3: Where are you now?
2: I'm at my house.
3: Okay. Give me a few minutes to get a cup of something warm. I'll meet you down to the office.
2: Thanks a million, Earl.
3: Never mind the thanks. Bring some money with you.
2: Don't worry about that, Earl. This is worth anything to me.
3: Goodbye.
1: That seems to be his trouble, Earl.
3: Well, he's probably swindled one guy too many.
1: Good.
3: What do you mean, good?
1: I mean he picked a good time for it. We can very well use the money, you know.
3: Well, you can start drawing the bill now, Professor. And remember, after office hours, it's triple the usual.
1: Here comes the elevator now, Earl.
3: If we ever make enough dough, Professor, remind me to move out of this broken-down building.
1: All buildings are pretty much alike at this hour of night.
3: How do they expect one old guy to take care of this whole thing by himself?
1: He manages if you don't rush him.
3: Yeah.
4: What devil has got his finger on it? Oh, it's you, Mr. Breton. Fatia, you'll never be known as a patient man.
3: I hate waiting for elevators, old-timer.
4: Good evening, Mr. Bailey.
1: Good evening. You've got lots to do around here, haven't you?
4: Sure, sure. I've got to make the rounds, you know.
3: How's business?
4: Oh, very slow, Mr. Breton. You're the only two people I've seen all night.
1: Hey, it's pitch black out here, isn't it?
4: You want me to put the hall lights on?
3: Don't bother, old-timer. We'll make it.
1: It might help if you throw your flashlight beam down the hall.
4: Oh, sure thing. How's this?
1: That's fine. Here. I've got the key, Earl.
3: Right. Thanks, old-timer. We're okay now.
4: I'll be seeing you on the way down, gentlemen.
1: Now, if I can just find the switch... here.
3: What's the matter with the light?
1: Looks like the switch don't work.
3: It's working all right when I left this evening. Wait, I'll find the desk lamp.
1: Find it, Earl?
3: Yeah, yeah. You didn't take the bulb out of this lamp, did you, Professor?
1: Of course not.
3: I've got an idea, Professor, that we have company.
5: You're a very smart chap, Breton.
1: Who's that?
5: Just stay where you are, both of you, and don't ask any questions. Mr. Breton knows that those lights are not out by accident, but if either of you makes a false move, there could be one.
3: What are you looking for?
5: Information.
3: And why keep us in the dark?
5: There's enough light for me from that street lamp shining in your window. I can see you both.
3: What do you want to know?
5: I understand, Breton, that you got some new dope on the Kennedy murder. Am I right?
3: Kennedy murder? Why, the police gave Kennedy up as a suicide 5 years ago. What would I be...
5: Stay where you are, Breton. I told you I can see.
3: Yeah, sure. Seems kind of... Yeah, I guess our visit is a little touchy, Professor.
5: You didn't believe that I could see you. Next time, I won't miss. Now, give it to me straight.
3: I told you I don't like the smell of a body that's been buried 5 years, and I ain't digging it up. Now, what else do you want?
4: Mr. Breton, are you in there?
5: Don't make a move.
4: Mr. Breton, Mr. Bailey, whatever happened to you...
3: Okay, I hope you get a big kick out of beating up a helpless old guy. That was very tough. Very.
6: Duck, Professor, I've got a... What happened, Earl? Where are you?
3: Right over here where that voice was coming from, and he's not here.
6: Maybe he moved over to another corner of the room.
3: Duck behind something, Professor. I'm going to light a match.
6: Careful now, Earl.
3: Well, I'll be there's nobody here.
6: Who's that lying in the doorway?
3: Wait a minute. Looks like the old timer. Here's his flashlight. I'll turn it on.
6: Put him in this chair, Earl.
3: No, it's too late, Professor. He's dead.
6: Dead?
3: That dirty rat killing a sweet, harmless old man.
6: Wait, what's this here on the floor?
3: Let me see.
6: Hotel key.
3: Hotel Markham, room 517.
6: Think that fell out of the old man's pocket?
3: No, that's a mobster's hotel. It's full of gamblers and racket men.
6: Then that means if we go to room 517, we ought to be able to find out the man who did this.
3: You don't find anybody in that hotel. You smoke them out. Besides, that key might have been stolen just so somebody could plant it here. Don't you see that?
6: Then how are we going to know?
3: The voice, Professor. I'll never forget that voice. I'm promising the old man now that I'll find it.
6: Well, what do we do, Oil?
3: You go find Henderson and tell him we won't be able to see him tonight. I'm going to the Hotel Markham. Meet me there as soon as you're through. In front of the hotel.
6: And what about the old man?
3: On our way out, we'll ring the night alarm. That'll bring the police.
6: But aren't we going to tell them what happened?
3: Right now, Professor, we don't know any more than they do. Come on, let's go.
7: Anything I can do? Oh, hello, Breton.
3: How's the hotel business?
7: Oh, we don't complain.
3: Uh-huh. And who's up in room 517?
7: I want to know.
3: I understand there's a game going on.
7: So?
3: So, I'd like to get in.
7: Well, there's a gentleman by the name of Sparrow rented the room. Maybe you know him.
3: That's all I wanted to hear. You can tell my good friend, Mr. Sparrow, I'm coming right up.
7: Don't worry. I will.
3: Oh. Now, by the way, I hear there's a shortage of keys. You still lose many of them?
7: Certainly we do. Every day.
3: That's very interesting. Very interesting.
8: Well, look who's here, fellas. My old pal, Earl Breton.
3: How are you, Sparrow?
8: Fine. Come on in.
3: Thanks. How's the game?
8: Pretty good. You want to take a hand?
3: Yeah, maybe. How long you been playing?
8: Oh, about 12 hours.

0: Hey, how are you, Harry?
1: Fine.
0: What did you say, Harry?
1: I said I'm fine. That's what I said.
0: Uh-huh, sure.
2: Now, this is Willie Garvin, and over
0: here... Well, that's a funny name, Willie.
3: What's funny about it?
0: How do you spell it?
3: G-A-R-V-I-N. Why? Does it sound familiar?
0: No, Willie, no.
2: And I don't have to introduce you to my partner, Joe Murray, huh?
0: Hello, Joe.
4: Hello.
0: Funny to find you and Sparrow in the same game, Joe.
4: What's funny about that?
0: Well, after all, you and Sparrow are partners, aren't you?
4: Nobody said for you, Breton, and if you don't like what goes on here, you can shove off.
2: Come on, Earl. When are you going to stop burning up Joe? Anyhow, he just came in a few minutes ago. So we really just started playing together.
0: Oh, just came in a few minutes ago. Where were you, Joe?
4: Since when do I report to you?
0: Well, I'm just curious, that's all.
4: I told you before, Breton, I don't like coppers, and that still goes. Now let's get the game going.
2: Well, Earl, you taking a hand?
0: Sure, but first I gotta get the professor. He's got my dough. I'll be back in a few minutes.
4: Wait a minute, Breton. What are you trying to pull? Why didn't you bring your dough in the first place?
0: I just wanted to see who was in the game.
2: Oh, sure, Joey's got a right to know. Go ahead, Earl, get your dough. Don't forget to come back, huh? Otherwise it wouldn't look so good, huh?
0: Sure, don't worry. I'll be back.
5: Earl, I'm over here.
0: Oh. How long you been waiting, Professor?
5: I just got here. Did you find out anything?
0: Oh, not a thing. I listened to every voice up there. Not one of them was the right one. How about you? Did you see Henderson?
5: Yeah, that is, I didn't see him, but I found out about him.
0: What do you mean, found out about him?
5: Well, when I got there, Earl, there were a lot of people outside the house, and the police were there.
0: Police? What happened?
5: Henderson was murdered.

0: It was midnight when the phone rang in the home of Earl Breton, a private detective. A man named Henderson was calling. Henderson, a crooked politician who insisted he was in danger of being killed and that he had to see Breton immediately. Earl agreed to meet him in his office, but when he and his partner, the professor, arrived a few minutes later, they were faced with a peculiar situation. The lights in the office wouldn't work, and before they could investigate, a voice challenged them from the darkness. Their unknown visitor fired at them, purposely missing, in order to warn them that he meant business. The sound of the gun attracted the attention of the night watchman. He came to investigate and was killed by the intruder, who disappeared, leaving Earl with the old man's body and a clue. The key to room 517 at the Hotel Markham. They rang the police alarm and Earl sent the professor to intercept Henderson, to break the appointment they had with him. Then he went to the hotel, the room 517, where he expected to find the killer. He interrupted a card game, but Sparrow, the gangster who was registered in 517, invited Earl to sit in, much to the displeasure of his partner, Joe Murray. Breton accepted, promising to return soon. He went down to the street where the professor was waiting. The professor had news for him. Henderson had been murdered.
1: How did you find out he was murdered, Professor?
2: I overheard two policemen talking to one another.
1: Did the cops know you were there?
2: Oh, no. We wouldn't want them to know we was interested, would we?
1: Good for you, Professor.
2: But now that I think of it, Earl, shouldn't we tell the police what we know?
1: Well, that's a good idea, except that we don't know anything they can't find out for themselves.
2: But they don't know that Henderson called us to meet him at the office. And then when we got there, we met somebody else. And it was that somebody else who killed the night watchman.
1: I know there's some connection between those two things, Professor. In fact, if I didn't know Henderson's voice so well...
2: You'd say that it was the man at the office who imitated it?
1: Sure, that's an old trick. A man disguises his voice to sound like... Hey, just a minute, Professor. Why couldn't it be...
2: You mean you actually think that the man we met in the office was the one who called us earlier and he imitated Henderson's voice?
1: No. That'd be too obvious. The killer's much cleverer than that.
2: But you do think he had something to do with both of the murders?
1: Certainly. If he didn't, how would he know that we were coming down to the office at midnight? He was expecting us. So he must have been with Henderson at the time Henderson called us.
2: If you don't mind my saying so, Earl, it doesn't make sense. Why should this man have bothered to come down to our office just to ask us about some murder case that was over and forgotten 5 years ago?
1: That's just it, Professor. He didn't want that information at all. That was just to throw us off the track. That was...

0: why he left the key there when he slugged the old man and disappeared.
1: You mean he actually wanted us to follow him here to the Hotel Markham?
0: Don't you see? He was trying to establish the alibi that he was playing cards in this hotel at the time of the murder. And he could force us to testify as police witnesses that we saw him here.
1: Then why don't we tell that to the police?
0: Oh, Professor, you're slipping. You know the police don't want ideas. They've got their own. Besides, if we don't know whose voice we heard, what can we tell them?
1: Well, at least we can tell them that it was somebody who's up in that hotel room now.
0: Sure, sure. But can we prove it?
1: I guess not. Well, then what can we do?
0: We gotta go upstairs and find out who that phony voice belongs to.
1: But our life can be very short in a place like this. I mean, I'm not thinking about me.
0: I know, Professor, I know. But I made a promise to that old watchman that I'd find the guy who killed him, and I like to keep a promise.
1: But we ain't got enough money to play cards with those people.
0: They don't know that.
1: Well, I don't think it should take them more than one hand to find out.
0: All right, then you'll have to stall. Now, one of those guys up there has a phony British voice.
1: So?
0: Listen.
2: Stay where you are, Breton. I told you, I can see.
0: How's that?
1: If I wasn't looking at you, I'd swear it was the guy in the room.
0: Good, good. That's all I wanted to know.
2: I knew you'd keep your promise to come back, Earl.
0: Oh, why not? This is my night, Sparrow.
2: Well, come on, take a chair.
0: I think I'll let the professor play for me. I do much better when I'm looking over his shoulder.
2: Suit yourself.
3: Let's get going. You're holding up the game.
2: How many chips, Professor?
1: Well, that's up to Earl.
0: Chips? Why, what do you say we start off with $10 worth, Professor? I got a hunch.
1: I guess that's all right.
3: Wait a minute. Who are you kidding, Breton? Since when do you figure you can get in on this game for $10?
0: That's just a starter, Joe. I always like to play hunches.
2: But you've got more than that, haven't you, Earl?
0: You know better than ask me that, Sparrow.
3: Yeah? We'll see. Okay, deal them out.
0: Joe, if I didn't know that you just came into this game a little while ago, I'd figure that you were losing plenty.
3: Why?
0: Ah, you're so touchy.
2: I open. $5.
3: Raise your 10.
1: I'm out.
2: Well, playing it safe, Professor?
1: I'd rather not explain my game.
0: Maybe if Joe played it safer, he wouldn't be so worried all the time.
2: Oh, Joe. Joe's got lots on his mind.
0: I don't know, Sparrow. You're Joe's partner. You never seem to worry like he does.
3: What do you mean, worry? Who says I'm worried? I'm just careful, that's all. I don't trust nobody, see?
0: Nobody? You mean not even Sparrow, your own partner?
3: I said nobody.
2: Oh, Joe thinks maybe I talk too much.
3: That's right.
0: I didn't hear you say anything out of place, Sparrow.
2: He thinks I made a mistake telling you he just came into the game a little while ago.
3: I told you to shut up, Sparrow.
2: Oh, come on, Joe. You don't have to be afraid of Earl Breton.
3: He's a cop, and I told you don't have to know nothing.
2: He wouldn't repeat anything he heard up here, would you, Earl?
0: I always play it safe.
2: I think you're all right, Earl.
0: Mind if I stand up?
3: Where you going?
0: I just want to walk around a little bit, stretch my legs.
3: Just don't go looking at any hands.
0: Okay. I'll stand over here by the wall.
2: You're going to let the professor play by himself?
0: Sure. Hey, this is a very interesting electric light switch.
3: You guys don't cut the chatter, I'll blow this game off.
2: Hey, wait a minute.
3: Who put those lights out? Put the lights on!
2: What are you getting so crazy about, Joe? You act as if you just murdered someone.
3: Put up the lights, I said, quick!
0: I'm sorry, Joe. That was my mistake. I didn't know the light switched off this way.
3: Shut up. And you, Sparrow. What was the idea of saying I murdered someone?
2: What are you talking about, Joe? I didn't say anything.
3: Don't give me that stuff. I heard you. You can't fool me with that phony voice you put on.
2: I told you I didn't say anything.
3: Oh, yeah? Well, I happen to know that nobody else but you talks that way.
2: Cut it, you dope. Didn't you know that wasn't my voice?
3: Sparrow, if you're trying to pull anything...
0: Okay, Joe. Sparrow's right. Now, don't get sore. It was my fault. I didn't know.
3: That ain't the point, Breton. I want to know what he's trying to pull. It ain't none of your business, copper.
0: I just wanted to tell you I'm sorry. It was my voice you heard, Joe.
3: What? Are you? All right, what's the game, Breton?
0: No game, Joe. Just a joke, that's all.
2: Sure, Joe, just a joke. Very funny, too. Can't you take a joke, Joe?
3: Nuts. All right, Breton. If you want to stay in this game, get up some real dough or beat it.
0: Okay, I'll come clean with you. That's all the dough we got with us right now. If you let me go in the next room and make a call, I'll get some sent up here right away.
2: Why, sure. You want to use the phone, huh? Yes, it's right in the next room.
0: Thanks, Sparrow.
4: This is the desk.
0: Hello. Get me Spring 7-3-100.
4: Spring 7-3-100?
0: Right.
4: Who are you kidding? That's police headquarters. Say, if you've got any complaints to make...
5: Hold on there.
4: Hey, wait a minute. What goes on here?
5: Is this one of your keys?
0: Oh, hello, Sparrow. I can't say much for your phone service.
2: No? What's the matter with it?
0: They wouldn't get a number for me.
2: I see. Who you're calling is so important.
0: The police. I guess I can wait.
2: Well, say, I'm glad you came in here, Breton. I wanted to have a little talk with you. Alone.
0: You wouldn't use that revolver right here in this room, would you?
2: Wouldn't I? You know, I can do pretty much as I want to in this hotel. You know that, don't you?
0: Yeah, yeah. But if you killed me now, wouldn't you have to tell Joe why you did it?
2: Well, what do you mean?
0: I mean, wouldn't you have to tell him that you were tired of being partners with him and Henderson? That you wanted the whole racket for yourself? So that you killed Henderson, trying to make it look as though Joe did it so he could take a rap?
2: If you're trying to talk loud so Joe will hear you, I might as well tell you, he just left.
0: Well, at least I found out it was you who slugged the night watchman in my building tonight.
2: So what?
0: Just that you killed him, that's all.
2: You shouldn't have gotten away.
0: Then you're admitting that you killed Henderson and the watchman.
2: Only to you, Breton. And I'll tell you why. Because I'm going to make sure that you'll never be able to tell it to the cops. See?
0: I don't have to tell them, Sparrow. They know about it already.
2: Oh, sure, sure. You gave them all this information before you came up here.
0: No, I didn't tell them. You did.
2: You know something, Breton? I'm beginning to think you're a little bit nuts.
0: I suppose you wouldn't believe me if I told you the police are listening to you right now? They heard you admit all this to me?
2: Oh, now, wait a minute. Don't tell me you hid them in my closet.
0: No, no. But they're right outside in that room where we were just playing cards.
2: You're crazy.
0: Why don't you take a look?
2: Because I ain't dumb enough to turn my back on you.
0: Then that makes it easy for them to come in.
6: Drop the gun, Sparrow. Give it here.
2: What? It is the cops. What?
6: We heard the whole thing outside, Benton. Pretty smart.
2: How did you get the cops up here?
0: I didn't get them, Sparrow. You did.
2: Cut it out, Breton!
0: It's true. You know the best way to bring the police is to leave a hotel key next to a dead man, and that's what you did.
2: Yeah, but you picked it up.
0: Not me. I just made a mental note of it, that's all.
1: What puzzles me, Earl, is how do you know the police were out here when you made Sparrow talk?
0: Ah, that was easy. When I tried to put through a call before, I heard a voice at the switchboard asking about a key. And I just played a hunch.
6: I'm glad we got here in time. Come along, Sparrow.
0: Well, Professor, let's go home.
1: Yes, sir.
0: Oh, and look, if our phone rings again tonight, don't answer it.

From shadows and stillness, mystery weaves a spell of strangest fascination, charging the mind with doubts and fears. For mystery is a strange companion, a living memory in The Haunting Hour.

0: This is Arch Obler. Tonight, the makers of Ironized Yeast bring you a story not of imaginary terrors. No, ladies and gentlemen, tonight's play will thrill and chill you beyond any power of the supernatural, because this story is based on cruel, grim reality. So tonight, we urge you not to avoid this excitement and tension. Rather, we urge you to turn your radios up and listen as you've never did before.
1: Herr Himmler.
2: Heil Hitler. Well, mein Führer, I have the report. Now, look here, Herr Hitler, it's no use getting so red in the face. That won't help anything. What's happened, happened, and as long as we know why it happened, I'll see to it won't happen again. So nothing is lost and something is gained. Now, here, I have the report here. It arrived by courier only 5 minutes ago. I rushed it right up, didn't even stop to read it myself. Ah, so, I will read. Official report on the Renoir incident as made by Captain Hans Mauchlich to Major Heinrich von Tropperitz, commanding officer, 3rd Division Army of Occupation at Headquarters Paris. Heil Hitler. I, Hans Mauchlich, captain, member of elite guard assigned to 3rd Division Army Occupation, being in my right mind and in full realization of the consequences to me, make the following statement. On the day of April 7th at 2 o'clock in the morning, Sergeant Carl Fischl, while on patrol duty in the town of Renoir, was shot at by unidentified woman and slightly wounded in the left thigh.
3: In accordance with orders radioed from Paris headquarters, I at once placed the entire population of Renoir under arrest, and in accordance with further orders received, collected 50 female hostages to be hanged in the village square unless the criminal who had shot Sergeant Fischl was turned over to me at once. These French women were placed in the basement of the town hall, and precisely at sundown, having assembled the populace in the public square, I mounted the scaffold platform which had been erected there and spoke to this village of criminals.
4: Attention! Attention! I warn you, no disturbances or I will give the order to fire. Now for the last time, who among you is guilty of this crime? Speak! So, very well. The next time, every man and woman in this town will be deported for hard labor in the Reich. This time, we will proceed with the executions. Silence! Sergeant, the first prisoner.
3: At this point in my report, may I explain that the 50 women to be executed had been picked at random by squads sent through the town a few hours before. I personally knew none of them, but I personally counted them as they entered the place of imprisonment, and I personally posted the guard. That I know.
5: The first prisoner.
4: Bind her hands up to the platform. Noose around her neck. So, tighten the rope. Place her on the trap door. So, the prisoner will lift her head. Lift your head. Look at me.
3: At this point in the report, may I describe the prisoner? Sex, female. Age, indeterminate. Clothes, indeterminate. She lifted her face as ordered. Then a strange thing happened. She smiled. Yes, smiled.
4: You smile? Why do you smile? Very well, the trap door. Hang her.
5: Herr Captain.
4: Well?
5: Her neck is broken.
4: Do not cut her down yet. People of the town of Renoir, the first of your women hangs here. The first evidence that to harm a soldier of the Holy Reich means death. Certain death. Remove the body. Bring out the next prisoner.
3: At this point in my report, may I explain my plan? To hang was not enough. No. These Frenchmen and their women and their children must learn their lesson in a way they would never forget. One by one, the women would be brought out. One by one, they would stand on the platform. One by one, the rope around the neck, the trap door, the body twisting and turning in death. Coming through that door, climbing then to the scaffold, and dying. 50 of them, and it would take hours. And these Frenchmen and these French women and their children would never forget this lesson.
4: Bring her here over the trap door. Rope around her neck. No, do not bind this one. It is better that they out there see her dance at the end of the rope. The other died too quickly. Ready?
5: Yes, Captain.
4: The prisoner will lift her face. Lift your face. Your face. You are related to the one who just died. Answer me. Very well. People of Renoir, you see before you the second of you who is to die for the crime against the Reich. This one, I can see, is related to the first. A sister, perhaps. It will not save her. The crime must be avenged. You laugh? Hang her!
5: Herr Captain, her neck is broken.
4: Broken? So small a woman? Why should... Sergeant, they drop too far. Shorten the rope. Let them struggle before they die. The next prisoner.
3: At this point in my report, may I state that all day it had been threatening rain. In spite of that fact, I had not felt it good psychology to postpone the executions. At this point, the time was 4:30, and the sky was getting quite dark, but I was determined to complete the executions. By the time the next woman stood on the scaffold, it was very dark.
4: People of Renoir, the third criminal to die for the crime against the Reich. The crime must be avenged. You laugh too? Why? You're going to die? Why do you laugh?
1: You will know.
4: Hang her.
3: At this point in my report, I will state that this woman did not die easily. I could tell that from the faces of the people and the animal cries that came to their lips as they watched this woman of theirs flinging about at the end of the rope. I was quite pleased.
4: Silence, silence! Well, people of Renoir, she thought she would not die. You see, she is dead. There is no escape from the vengeance of the Reich. Bring up the next one. Stop that drum! Yes, people of Renoir, there is no escape from the power of the Third Reich. Today over all Europe, tomorrow over all the world. What power is there to stop us? All right, bring the prisoner up here, quickly.
3: At this point in my report, may I say it was darker than before. The clouds. There was a feeling of an electrical storm in the air.
4: Hurry her up there, hurry her up! Sergeant, turn on the floodlights. Let no one move. Shoot down anyone who tries to leave the square. Do not think the storm will make any difference. Here you are, and here all of you will stay until the last one of your criminals is hanged. All right, soldier, do not stand there. The noose, put it around her neck.
6: No!
4: Soldier, are you out of your mind? Why do you stand there? What is it?
6: Look at her. Look at her.
3: At this point in my report, I wish to state that I am not sure if I am in my right mind completely now. But at the time I am speaking of, I knew exactly what I was hearing and seeing.
6: Captain, look at her. I tell you, look at her.
3: You?
1: I.
3: Sergeant.
5: Yes, Captain.
4: The bodies, are they down there?
5: Yes, Captain.
4: How many? Answer me, how many?
5: Three.
4: So... You, woman, you think you will make jokes with me? You are of the same family. Yes, that is it. You are of the same...
3: At this point in my report, I will state only that I immediately ordered the next prisoner up to the scaffold. The fifth prisoner.
6: Captain, this one, the same?
4: You crazy fool, how can that be? Here, the searchlight. Here.
3: No. You are not... How can that be?
4: Sergeant, how many now? The truth. Tell me the truth.
5: Four, Captain.
4: The truth. I order you.
5: Four bodies. I swear it, Captain.
4: And their faces. Look at their faces. Answer me. Their faces.
5: All the same, Captain. The same.
7: Ladies and gentlemen, Let's take a moment now to look around, to reassure ourselves that we are where we are in the free America of today, where thousands of people are able to say,
8: "Man, oh man, am I going good, making more money than I ever did. Sure, taxes are tough, and I'm putting my 10% in war bonds, but even so, I've got plenty left to spend for fun."
7: To spend for fun? You think our fighting men in Africa are having fun? Was it fun for our boys at Guadalcanal fighting off the Japs from foxholes? Being shot down in flames over Berlin, is that fun?
8: Why, no, but like I said, I'm putting my 10% in war bonds.
7: This is no 10% war, my friend. Our servicemen are fighting at 100%. And that's exactly why the news from Africa is good. Why we won at Guadalcanal. Why we're moving toward the offensive on other fronts. Do you want more American victories? Do you want our men to march into Berlin at the earliest possible moment?
8: Why, yes, of course.
7: Then back them up as they are fighting for us. 100%. Put that money you've got for fun into more war bonds. War is expensive, and if we hold back here on the home front, we'll needlessly prolong the war, thus throwing away thousands of American lives. Are dollars for fun more precious than the lives of American fighting men, of your fighting man? You know they're not. And remember, friends, the quicker the victory, the fewer lives lost. And if we want victory sooner, every American of us must do more. So go to your nearest bank or post office, wherever war bonds are sold in your town, and put every cent you don't really need into bonds. Do it for your own sake and for the sake of our fighting men. They give their lives. We must lend our money.

0: At this point in my report, I say only that it began to rain. A terrible rain. And we stood there in the rain. The people all round the scaffold, my soldiers, and on the platform, the hangman and I, and the woman. All the same.
1: You hang for vengeance, don't you, Nazi? One German soldier shot at by a French woman who had the blessed right to kill him. And you think you will have the vengeance with 50?
0: Laugh. It's always the same.
1: Shall I tell you about vengeance, Captain? You Germans think you know all about it. But let me tell you of the real vengeance.
2: Hey!
0: At this point in my report, I will tell you of my thoughts. These women, the same, was not possible. I left the scaffold and went below to where the bodies lay. With my flashlight, I looked. Broken necks. The faces, quite the same. I shut off the light. I climbed back to the scaffold. I was not disturbed, because now I understood. The families of these French were large, and all these were sisters. Five sisters. Yes, trying to frighten me. Well, that was ended with their broken necks. I ordered out the next woman for her execution.
3: People of Renoir, there will be no further demonstrations of any sort. You will stand there in the rain until all your women criminals are dead. Five sisters have died. And I am certain that is the end of that family. And who is this frightened one with her hands in front of her face? All right, keep them there. Corporal, get the new noose around her neck. Hang her quickly.
0: What? Her face.
3: Another one. Oh, you French, such families. Worthy of we Germans. But we have men, and you give birth to useless women. Six women, and all of them born to be hanged.
1: Shall I tell you about vengeance, Nazi?
0: What?
1: You Germans think you know all about it. But let me tell you of the real vengeance.
4: Captain, the other one said those words.
3: Shut your mouth. You, woman, how do you know the words your sister said?
1: I said them.
3: How could you?
1: You think you know about vengeance, you Germans. Well, you don't. Vengeance, too, has to be based on truth. And what is your vengeance? You began a war once and lost it. To whom did you lose it? To these little people? To that little rabbi whose back you broke in a concentration camp? To that little child who suffocated under her mother's body in Poland?
2: And her!
0: At this point in my report, I state only that I made sure this one hanged until she was dead. And then I waited a little while before I ordered the next one out. The rain was very heavy. All the people stood there in the square below the scaffold, heads bowed to the rain. And in the light of the searchlights, they and the soldiers guarding them were like living dead, standing there unburied.
4: Captain, this one, she is the same.
3: What? Maya, bring her up here.
4: No. You hanged her and she's not dead. Not dead. Who is he? Run for your lives. Run. Run.
3: Bring her up here. She is not the same. She can't be the same one. Turn the searchlights on.
4: The same one? Run!
3: Stand where you are. Men, open fire. Shoot them down. Sergeant, Corporal, where are you running? Stand, soldiers. Do not run. I order you. The lights. Why did you turn out the searchlights? Turn them on. I order you to turn them on.
0: Soldiers. Gone.
1: Are you frightened, Captain? Put the rope around my neck.
0: You are not safe. I saw you hang.
1: Put the noose around my neck.
0: The bodies. I can see them down there.
1: Hang me.
0: Who?
1: You want your vengeance. 50 times the rope must stretch. 50 bodies piled like cordwood. And you call that vengeance? Shall I tell you of vengeance, Nazi? The vengeance of the people of the murdered republics. What was their crime? They wanted freedom from poverty. and your battleships stood off their shores and your airplanes filled their skies and gave them blood to drink, their own. The vengeance of the people of Poland. What was their crime? They wanted to live, just to live. So the treads of your tanks ground them into the dirt, and then your bombs lifted them out of the dirt. The vengeance of the people of Belgium, whose crime was that they were weary of a battle they did not quite understand because you had given them confusion. And so you stripped them of human dignity and made them slaves to live on bloody knees before the masters of your Reich. The vengeance of Holland. Oh, that will be a horrible vengeance, Nazi. For their crime was the crime of being men, of standing up and saying, this is our land and this is our freedom. Dare take them from us. So you swept over them. And when they could no longer fight, you took your vengeance by the murder of 40,000 of them. And the vengeance of Great Britain. Oh, that will be a terrible vengeance, Nazi. It will be a vengeance that will...
2: Oh, I will hang you. Rope around your neck. Now talk.
0: At this point in my report, I swear by the grave of my mother I tell the truth. I hanged this woman with my own hands. I made sure that she was dead. And then I reached down and cut the rope, and I heard the body fall below in the dark. But when I got up off my knees and stood up on the scaffold again, another woman was there, and it was she.
1: The vengeance of Norway. Theirs, too, was the crime of free men content to live on their own land. And you put a swastika over their crosses and murdered their sons and starved their children. And the vengeance of the Balkans. So many vengeances, Nazi. Did you ever think of them? You with your little vengeances against the helpless, the women, the children. Did you ever think of this moving mountain of great vengeance that is sweeping toward you? The vengeance of the Russians, whose crime was that they wanted their own freedom, their own way, and who saw the hard work of 20 years ground under your panzers and your Stukas. Oh, Nazi, theirs will be a terrible vengeance. Theirs will be...
0: And then there was another one. Another, but the same.
1: And the vengeance of the Americans. Their crime, that they were strong and they didn't like you and they laughed at you. And then their laughter turned to anger, and you were afraid of their anger, so you lifted another one's hand and gave them the treachery of a knife thrust in the back. And you drowned their men in the seas, and you...
0: I can report only what I saw. The trapdoor fell. She, too, was gone. The rope twisting and turning... And I was alone on the scaffold. Alone. I was alone. Yes, the rope twisting and turning. And I was alone. And then, who shall I swear this on? What do I believe in to swear this on? I heard footsteps coming up the steps to the scaffold. And I ran to the edge, and I looked. The lightning flashes were quick, one after the other. And by them I saw that I had hanged 8. And there were 42 left. And now they were coming up the stairs, these 42. One after the other. One after the other, in a line that reached back across the square. Coming to me. Who are you? What do you want? I report this. They came on the platform, one after the other, one after the other. Scaffold moved under the weight of them. And then the lightning came again. And I saw all of them. She.
1: Poland, Belgium, Holland, Norway, Greece, Yugoslavia, Russia, Britain, America. I tell you, Nazi, no matter what the clever ones try to do at the peace tables, the people will not forget their vengeance. They will not forget their dead children and their dead wives and their dead sons and their dead mothers and their dead sisters and their dead lovers and their dead hopes and their dead wasted years. They will not stop at the borders of your Germany this time. They will march into it, into your Germany, the people. And their vengeance will be on every one of you who traded the cross for the swastika and the great God of humanity for the little man who thought he was God.
0: Who are you? I report only this one last thing. As I asked the words, who are you, suddenly it was no longer all these women speaking with one mouth, but in the rain and the lightning, I saw them moving together, and all of them began to become one woman, a terrible thing that grew and grew into the air. I lifted my face to see. The lightning crashed about the top of her, and it was still that woman, towering higher and higher into the air. And when she spoke, her voice was the thunder.
1: Listen to me, Nazi. When that vengeance comes, you shall not hide behind your little man. For his crimes are his crimes, and your crimes are yours. And each must pay for his crimes.
0: Who are you?
1: For the good people of this world will not die this time in vain. This time the vengeance will be their vengeance, and the everlasting peace their peace.
0: Who are you? I report. I asked that. And suddenly, I was lifted in the air. There was thunder and lightning around me, too. And up where I was, her voice was a whisper.
1: I am a French woman who stayed away from my own land too long. So long that some of my countrymen had forgotten that even the memory of me lives only where men fight for me.
0: Who are you? I close my report. This Frenchwoman told me her name, and she told me a place. Through the thunder crash, I heard her. And then the lightning struck, and I was falling through the air. And when I awoke, it was morning, and she was not there. And the scaffold was burned to the ground, and there were no bodies, and the village square was empty. This is the end of my report.
5: Can you imagine such a report, mein Führer? A woman who grows into the sky. Now, of course, the man will be shot. Wait a minute. There seems to be an addition to the report. It says, note, the French woman said she could be found at latitude 41 degrees north and at longitude 74 degrees west. Investigation indicates this is a place in the western hemisphere known as Bedloe's Island. Further investigation indicates that there is only one French woman on this island. She is called... the Statue of Liberty?
6: I see what you mean, Mr. Obler. The Nazis can kill people, but they can never kill the spirit of victory.
7: Yes, we've seen that proved over and over again in this war. We know how men, women, and children in France and Holland and Norway and every other country that's come under the Nazi heel are fighting back in every way possible. But we know equally well that the will to win is not enough. You can't fight the Japs or the Nazis with courage alone. The only way to fight these murderers effectively is in the language of bombs and bullets. Now, we on the home front who sleep in our comfortable beds and eat good meals in spite of shortages, we're being asked only to send our money to back up those who are fighting for our freedom. Now, if a Nazi isn't outside your door waiting to take you off to a concentration camp because you pray to your God on Sunday, or if a Jap isn't waiting with an executioner's sword, stained with the blood of an American aviator to cut off your head, it's only because all over the world, men and women of courage are fighting your battle. So the next time you take out a dollar and think, Oh, what can I buy now? Think again. Is there anything I want more than I want a world of peace and justice and security of loved ones back home again? And then do what your heart and mind tell you you must do. Put every dollar and dime you don't need for actual necessities into this fight by putting them into war bonds and stamps. This may be our last chance to buy the right to live as free men.
6: Thank you, Mr. Obler. Friends, the makers of ironized yeast have been very happy to dedicate tonight's program to our government's second war loan drive. And now, Mr. Obler, can you tell us a little about next week's story?
7: Well, before I do that, I'd like to personally thank the ironized yeast folks for giving me the opportunity of presenting this play to you tonight. A word of thanks, too, to Edgar Barrier and Mercedes McCambridge, and to Hans Conried and Lou Merrill. As to next week, well, if you've ever wished on a star, listen in. For the play has the provocative title of The Heavenly Jeep. To you lovers of the off the beat, a cordial invitation to be with us when the Heavenly Jeep takes off.
6: Yes, tune in next Tuesday again for Arch Obler's eerie story, The Heavenly Jeep. And if you need more vitamin B1 and iron, be sure to try ironized yeast. But remember, there's only one ironized yeast. You'll know it instantly by the yellow and orange package and by the big letters IY on the container and on each tablet.

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0: Good evening, friends. This is your host to welcome you through the creaking door into the inner sanctum. Well, went sailing over the weekend. Trim little sloop known as the Vampire. Named after its owner, Nash. Everything went along with a charming frenzy. The owner yelled, "Man the deck!" And the captain promptly did. Just one man. Spread so thin over the deck, you'd think he was sprayed. An afternoon storm gave us the time for a while. One guest was washed right over the side. We didn't rescue him because we just know he'll turn up. He did once before.
1: Tonight's Inner Sanctum mystery, Death on the Highway, was written by John Robert and stars Ted Osborne in the role of Carlyle with Alice Reinhart as Ginger.
0: And now for tonight's sweet symphony of screams. We're on Chicago's famous Skid Row, a brassy carnival street of flea circuses, sideshows, dives, and honky-tonks. 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
2: Police, Drake River for Lester Samuels. Read all about it, paper, mister.
3: Yes, I'll take a paper.
2: Hey, didn't I send you a paper right here last night? Same place, same table?
3: You did. Same place, same table, same me. You've got a good memory, mister.
2: Some story, huh, Samuels? Jumping off that bridge. What a way to die.
3: Yes. Oh, what a way to die.
2: Hey, you sound funny. Did you know Samuels?
3: No, I didn't know Samuels. You got your nickel? What are you waiting for?
2: Nothing. You don't have to get sore. Lay down a fire.
3: I did know Samuels. 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
4: And I'm Eric Carlyle.
3: I did know Samuels.
4: I was an eyewitness to his last scene on Earth.
3: I played it.
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3: You have no choice, sir. 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
2: $10,000? 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
3: You're confused and hysterical. 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
2: That's not what happened. The firm is in shaky condition. You used my small set to cover a bigger one of your own. 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
3: It's an improbable story, Samuel. No one will believe it.
2: I stole only $10,000. I can borrow, scrape, make restitution, but $100,000? It means the rest of my life, the end of my life. Please, Carlyle.
4: You stand trial, and I'll help you. I'll do everything to mitigate your punishment if you cooperate.
2: No! I won't be your catchboy. I'll kill you first.
4: Get away from me, Samuels, or I'll shoot. I'll kill you and tell the police to attack me. Now get out!
3: Samuel got out. Out of his coat on the bridge. Then over the rail just 24 hours ago. The police are still dragging for the body.
4: With Samuel's death, I was safe.
3: I thought. His plunge into the river made the police story simple and pass and solve.
4: A thieving employee had taken the only way out.
3: But I wasn't safe. Even here, a heavy-set stranger at an adjoining table guessed my secret.
5: Troubled about something, Mr. Carlyle?
3: Carter. How do you know my name?
5: I read it off that tablecloth. You've been writing it over and over.
3: Oh, I always doodle my name.
5: Eric Carlyle. Your name's also in that newspaper in your lap. I read the story a while ago.
3: Look, if you're after a tattoo...
5: No, I'm not. I'm just making talk. Funny how a man's fears stick out all over him. If he's wearing a sandwich sign.
3: Hate to break up your philosophizing, mister, but I've got to go.
5: Go ahead, run. See if you can run faster than the eyewitness.
3: Did you say the eyewitness?
5: Yeah. Every crime has its eyewitness, Carla. Even the perfect crime. Who's the
3: eyewitness?
5: You.
3: I ran in a high-powered convertible at 60 miles an hour into the teeth of an electric storm. The world's all suffocating at 60 miles an hour. I ran faster, 70 miles an hour, 72, 75. The rain fell and the sky thundered. I kept seeing Samuel's face.
4: eyes up and begging blindly. Floating in every road puddle I flashed through, I pushed the car to 80. But Samuel kept appearing faster as I murdered him over again with every puddle and every mile. And then, where the macadam was level and the rain puddles ended, there was Samuel, this time alive and real, standing deep in my headlights, right on the road with his thumb pointing like a grotesque hitchhiker. Look out, Samuel! Samuel!
3: It was minutes before I dared get out of the car. The hallucination of having struck someone was so strong. When the mood passed, I went to look. I had struck somebody. And there was a witness to it.
2: You bore down on the poor guy like you wanted to run him down.
3: It's impossible. It was Samuel standing in my headlights, a man who died yesterday, a ghost.
2: Yeah. How did a nut like you ever get a license to drive? This is a kid named Slim. He was trying to hitch a ride for us. I was waiting on the side, and he was summoning you.
3: How is he?
2: I don't feel no pulse. He's dead.
3: You're sure?
2: Sure, I'm sure. Have a look for yourself.
3: I can.
2: I'll help you get him into your car. There's a trooper's headquarters 2 miles up.
3: Wait a moment.
2: What for? Pneumonia? I'm soaked through to the skin.
3: The victim. Who is her? Who was he?
2: A kid named Slim, I told you.
3: Friend of yours?
2: Well, not exactly. I only met him a couple of hours ago in a road diner. He had an argument with a red-headed dame he was with. They were eloping to get hitched before they got to fighting. The dame faded in a huff and... the kid, Slim, latched on to me.
3: You're a hobo.
2: Sure. I'm a hobo and you're a killer. What about it?
3: I didn't mean to insult you. I'm desperate.
2: Yeah, well, mister, you will be when I testify as how you tore along at 80 and smacked into the kid like he was a paper bag.
3: Why should you testify? The kid, Slim, meant nothing to you.
2: And you mean even less.
3: If I meant more...
2: Is that an offer shaping up?
3: If it was.
2: How much?
3: $1,000.
2: Hey, you got all that sugar on you?
3: Yes, it was a horrible accident. I'm sick, in desperate trouble.
2: But okay. What do you want for your grand?
3: Dispose of Slim somewhere and forget everything. Let me continue on as if nothing happened. Is it a deal?
2: 1,000 talks. Get it up.
3: Here. There are 20 $50 bills here. I'll go on.
2: Sure. Hey, wait. Take the kid's overnight bag with you and dump it yourself somewhere. I don't want to be stuck with it.
3: I drove as far as I could get, then pulled into the yard of a roadside diner. The storm was over, and there was a wild gnawing in my stomach. I had to appease somehow.
6: What'll it be, mister?
3: Something hot, anything.
6: Clam chowder, okay?
3: Sure. Yes. Clam chowder was in front of me. A sickening slop. It would do nothing for the agony in my stomach. And then I saw her come into the diner and into my life. My first sight of her was a face in the mirror in front of me. She stood behind me.
7: Mine company, mister.
3: The public place? Sit where you like.
7: I like right beside you. How's the chowder?
3: Don't know. Haven't tasted it.
7: Looks so awful.
3: Does it? How much do I owe you, mister?
6: 2 bits.
7: You going?
3: Yes.
7: Without tasting your chowder? Wait for me. I'm not hungry either. A gentleman holds the door open for a lady.
3: Look, miss, you're beautiful and desirous and please company, I'm sure, but I'm in no mood for flirtation.
7: Neither am I, mister, and I'm in no mood for fish stories either.
3: Fish stories? I haven't said anything.
7: No, you haven't. But you're going to try.
3: What are you driving at?
7: I looked over your car before going into that diner. I wanted to figure how many were riding and see if there was a chance for me to catch a hit. Is that an overnight bag initialed SW on your front seat? S.W. Slim Williams. That's my boyfriend's bag. What are you doing with Slim's bag?
3: I saw it lying on the highway and picked it up. I was going to turn it over to the state trooper first chance.
7: Come again. And don't try the lie that Slim caught a ride with you and then got out forgetting his bag. Slim never forgets anything. I know Slim. We were eloping to get married.
8: You think I robbed your boyfriend?
7: No. Not a guy with your fancy clothes and car. All Slim had on him was $30. The bag's just got a shirt, a toothbrush, and a Keystone camera. I think you ran Slim down.
8: Why, what? What do you think that?
7: By the way you're stalling and lying.
8: All right. Your Slim did suffer a minor injury. I tried to stop for him and a friend of his some miles back, and stopping abruptly, my fender hit him a glancing blow.
7: Where's Slim now?
8: In a first aid clinic in Kenmore Township, 10 miles behind us.
7: Why did you lie about it?
8: I didn't want to be held up any longer. I'm in a hurry.
7: And why did you keep Slim's valise?
8: An oversight. Just that. Believe me.
7: I'll believe you when I see Slim. You're turning around and taking me to him. Come on, get going. Now, what are you staring at?
8: You.
7: Don't pull that old wheeze. You've never seen me someplace before.
5: But I have. There's a quality in your voice, the likeness in your face.
7: Sure. I'm Zazu, the hula dancer you met in Borneo.
5: No.

0: Every crime has its eyewitness, even the perfect ones. I was my own eyewitness. I had run from Samuels, the bookkeeper I'd framed and destroyed, into a new terror, an even greater danger. I had killed a hitchhiker named Slim and run. And now a girl with hard, accusing eyes was forcing me to turn back, forcing me to produce a dead boyfriend.
1: How much further to that hospital clinic Slim's supposed to be at, Mr. What did you say your name was?
0: I didn't. It's Carl. Chambers. Richard Chambers.
1: Now you're lying again. Your name's Carlisle, Eric Carlisle. You live on Mulberry Drive.
0: How did you know that?
1: By reading. You've got your car ownership slip around your steering wheel. I'm Ginger Thomas.
0: Hello.
1: How much further to Slim, did you say?
0: Not much, Father.
1: Well, step on it. You're loafing along like we're out joyriding.
0: We were close to the place where I'd paid off that hobo. And again, the thing was coming alive before me. The dead were coming back in the black puddles. The car overtook and splashed through mile after mile. Samuels and now Slim lying side by side. There had to be an escape for me. I had to rid myself of the girl at any cost.
1: Why are you stopping?
0: Rear tire feels flat. Take a look at it.
1: Go ahead.
0: Tire is low. I have to pump air into it. Got a hand pump in the trunk.
1: Hurry it up.
0: I found a tire wrench in my tool chest, the only weapon available. Miss Thomas.
1: I'm used to being called Ginger.
0: Ginger, I'll need your help. Tire pump keeps slipping. Someone has to hold it while I pump.
1: All right, if I have to. Hey, it's pitch black and spooky out here. Where are you?
0: Here, at the rear of the car.
1: Hardly make out.
0: Please hurry if you're going to help.
1: I'm staying where I am. Did you really think I was going to walk into a tire wrench whacking down on my...
0: My hand! You've got a gun.
1: It's Slim. I stole it from him when we quarreled. Can you still drive with that hand?
0: Yes. Your bullet hit the tire wrench. The hand's just stunned from the concussion.
1: Then let's go. This time I'll sit in the back and do the directing. In case you get any more funny ideas.
0: What's our destination?
1: Police headquarters. You're going to tell them you ran Slim down and then tried to murder me.
0: Ginger.
1: You're warming up another fish story?
0: No more lies. I killed your Slim on the highway accidentally. I couldn't seem to stop in time.
1: Where is Slim now?
0: A hobo who was with him disposed of him. For a price.
1: How much?
0: $1,000.
1: Cheap way out for you.
0: I didn't haggle over price. I offered that much, and the hobo took it. I never haggle over the price of my safety. No price is too high.
1: You're telling me. I saw you go for that wrench back there. Slim meant nothing to the hobo. Slim meant something to me.
0: I understand. If I could make it up to you, somehow.
1: He meant 100 times more to me than he meant to the hobo.
0: 100 times more? $100,000?
1: Police headquarters, about a quarter mile up.
0: $100,000 is a fortune.
1: Sure, it's a fortune.
0: If it means my safety. Yes.
1: I'm rich. Pull into the first tavern you see. I want the thrill of ordering a 4-inch steak and champagne. You're not eating, Mr. Carlisle.
0: Eric. Formalities are a little pointless now.
1: Okay, Eric. Go ahead. Order something extra good. On me.
0: Thanks, no.
1: Say, how are you going to turn over all that money to me?
0: I have that much in my vault.
1: In cash?
0: In cash.
1: Good. Eric.
0: Yes?

0: now. Across the room in the end booth, near the piano.
1: Who is it?
0: The hobo. The one that Slim took up with.
1: The one I took up with. You mustn't see us, Junior. Let's go quickly.
2: But I haven't finished having my steak.
1: We'll get another one coming up late. We've got to get out of here. We got out of the tavern without being seen.
2: Wait a minute. Wait a minute.
0: This dawns on me that your safety is my safety now. We're partners, sort of. And the hobo's your problem and my problem.
1: I don't follow.
0: If the hobo gets to worrying about what he's done for you and yells cops, I'm out that $100,000 you're going to give me tomorrow. You see it?
1: In a way.
0: And if the hobo sticks his hand up for a second helping of your money, you can't pay him because I've got your money. So the hobo turns to me.
1: But how can he get to me? He hardly saw me in the storm of darkness. I didn't identify myself.
0: You don't know hobos. That $1,000 you gave him opened his eyes to a lot of possibilities. He doesn't know your name, but I'll bet you anything he jotted down your license plate number when you pulled away.
1: Then what can we do?
0: Just one thing.
1: One thing.
0: If we're going to stay safe, we've got to shut him up. For good.
1: Murder.
0: You were the man with the lug wrench once. Look, I've got a fortune now, and Slim wants me to protect it anyway I must. When Mr. Hobo comes out, we're walking him down the road and into the woods.
1: The hobo came out, and we walked him down the road. Then toward the woods. I was beside him, Ginger behind him, prodding him with a gun. Ginger was protecting her fortune against the hobo as cold-bloodedly as I had once protected my fortune against Samuel.
3: What's the rap, mister? I ditched a kid like we agreed.
4: It's useless to talk.
3: Oh, the dame's been selling your bill of goods. She was Slim's girl. I've seen her with Slim. You're in the clear on us, mister. I loaded the kid down with rocks and threw him into a lake. I really done my bit for that grand.
0: Stop here, Eric. I'll take him into the woods.
1: You kill him?
0: Yes, me. I'll have to do the dirty work. Can't trust you with a gun, so I'm stuck doing it. Don't run off while I'm in there, Carlisle. We've got a morning date with your back.
1: I won't run off. There's no place to run to.
0: Keep walking, hobo.
3: Look, I'll give you back that grant. If that's what's griping you people,
0: I'll... Walk.
1: They disappeared into the woods for a moment. Victim and executioner. There was a long, heavy silence. And then...
0: Came out of the hobo's wallet.
1: Why, 67432 is my car license number.
0: It was his number to a juicy career of blackmail. But we're really safe now. Sucker.
1: We came back to town, Ginger and I. In the morning, I went to my bank vault and turned a packet of new bills over to her. $100,000. The money I'd stolen in Samuel's name and hidden away. She took the money without a word and went off laughing, as if she had a huge joke she wanted to tell the world. I'm here in Enrico's now. I've been an eyewitness to a lot of things since Samuel. I'm back here because there's no place to run to. The heavyset stranger who called the turn on me last night is coming over.
5: Weren't able to shake that eyewitness, huh?
1: No. How can a man shake himself? I've been seeing Samuel everywhere. He's been a boy named Slim, hobo, girl named Ginger. Lock me up somewhere. I'm out of my mind.
5: No, you saw right. Samuel's and his family. His two sons and his daughter.
1: Samuel. And his family?
5: Samuels didn't leap into the river. He merely left his coat on the bridge and walked away.
1: But I ran over a boy named Slim. He was under my wheels.
5: Before your wheels. He practiced just such a fall for days.
1: It was all a frame-up, then. A frame-up to trap me, Slim, the hope of the girl.
5: No, not a frame-up. Just a way of giving Justice a little push on her way.
1: Who are you?
4: Another Samuel. Samuel's father, maybe?
5: No. I'm just an odd-job man working at a police headquarters. I specialize in digging up eyewitnesses.
1: You're a cop.
5: Yeah. Funny thing, how 9 times out of 10, the missing eyewitness turns out to be the guilty party himself. Did someone just say all Carlyle needed was a dash of ginger to cook his goose? Still, you know, Carlyle hung on to his sanity, but tenaciously, right down to the last crack. Morals? Oh, I got a couple. Chalk these on the nearest penitentiary wall, somebody. When embezzling money, be sure to amputate both hands so you won't finger yourself. And this clincher. He who frames a bookkeeper only hangs himself.
6: Good night.
5: Pleasant

Inner Sanctum was heard in the United States over CBS, the Columbia Broadcasting System, and has been rebroadcast for servicemen and women overseas. This is the United States Armed Forces Radio Service, the voice of information and education.

0: This is the fascinating story of Dantro, the Planet Man, troubleshooter for the League of Planets organization, the law enforcement body for peace and justice in the celestial world, whose headquarters and center of operations are situated on the capital of all the planets, Planaria Rex. From Mercury to Pluto, wherever danger threatens the universe, you will find Dantro, the Planet Man, fighting for fair play. In a moment, the Planet Man. Dantro, the Planet Man, and Barrow, the robot, were deep under the surface of the graveyard planet in the city of the Insect Men. Slats and the Mardi fleet, trapped in the magnetic field, were dropping to the surface of the planet. We find Dantro explaining to Barrow his plan to destroy the generator that sets up the field.
1: Listen carefully, Barrow. We haven't much time. We've got to knock that generator out before the Mardi fleet is pulled to the surface of the planet.
2: What is your plan?
1: The only guard on the building that houses the generator is in that copter that's hovering over the roof there. The insect men don't realize that your propulsion units will function in spite of their magnetic field.
2: How does that help us?
1: The guard will be looking for some threat from below, not above.
2: I see it now. You want me to drop down from above and strike from there.
1: Exactly. And to be sure he doesn't spot you coming down, I'll get his attention by kicking up a fuss down here.
2: Do you think that will be necessary? After all, once you are spotted, the insect men will realize that we have penetrated to the city. Right now, they don't even suspect it.
1: Listen, Barrow, this attempt has to succeed. I doubt that we'll get another chance. And even if we did, it would be too late to save Slats and the Mardi fleet.
2: Very well. I think your plan will work. I'll ascend at once.
1: Watch me down here. Get up where you can't be seen, directly over the copter. When you see me start to move out of this cavern toward the generator, drop down and take care of the guard.
2: Very well, but promise me you will not take any unnecessary chances.
1: Don't worry, I have no desire to commit suicide.
2: I'll start now. Goodbye. And if something goes wrong and we do not meet each other again, I want to tell you that you are a man in every sense of the word.
1: Thanks, Barrow. I won't try to tell you how I feel about you. You better get started.
2: At once.
3: Well, Roar, there it is. There's a planet that's been causing us so much grief.
4: I can't understand why we can see no signs of civilization. Even our detectors register absolute zero.
3: Yeah, ours did too, but Barrow was able to detect some faint signs of radioactivity. Besides, there must be someone down there, and someone advanced enough to construct a field powerful enough to lick anything we have.
4: Oh, don't misunderstand me. I know there must be something or someone responsible for what's happening. After all, we did see and destroy those ships. I just can't understand why it doesn't show up on any of our instruments.
3: We'll find out soon enough. Have you advised the fleet of our plans of operation?
4: No, I'd better do that now. Hello, this is Rora aboard the Alpha. The fleet will continue to descend until we are a mile above the surface of the planet. At that point, you will try every unit of power your ships can muster to break the grip of the field.
3: Rora, you better tell them what to do if we can't break out.
4: All right. If we cannot break out, then we will disperse the fleet over an area of about 10 units square, take up battle formation, and prepare to repulse any attempts to force entry from the air or the ground. By any means in your power, avoid having the enemy get control of these ships, even if it means destroying the ships with every member of the crew. I will contact you again after we land. If we land...
3: That sounds good, but what do you think our chances are?
4: Oh, how can I answer you, Slats? I don't even know who the enemy is or what his weapons are. Certainly those ships didn't seem to put up much of a fight.
3: You know, Roar, I've been thinking about that. Those guys didn't seem to know what they were doing. And another thing I noticed when they attacked me before, no two ships were alike, and some of them looked like nothing I'd ever seen.
4: Perhaps they are remnants of other fleets that have been caught in this trap as we have. That is why I gave orders that our fleet must not be taken intact.
3: Yeah. Say, you better keep your eye on the altimeter. We're getting down pretty low.
4: I'll stay here by the communicator. At least they haven't managed to block that. Now, you read off the height to me.
3: Right. 8 miles now. 7 miles. 6 miles. 5 miles. 4 miles. Oh, Slats, you're a long way from home.
4: What was that you said?
3: Nothing. I just got a habit of talking to myself. 3 miles. 2 miles. Mile and a half. Mile and a quarter. Take it away!
4: All ships... maximum repulsion power.
3: Here we go.
4: Any luck?
3: Nah, wasted time and power. We're still falling. A little slower, but we're still falling. Better get a report to the other ships.
4: Hello? Rora aboard the Alpha calling Mardi Fleet. Keep on full repulsion power for as long as you can. Then descend and follow us. Slats, how much time do you think they can gain?
3: About 15 minutes.
4: How about us, Slats?
3: Well, the Alpha hasn't got the power your ships have. I give us about 10 minutes at the top.
4: Well, I'll man the weapons turret. We'll get down first. And you can bet we'll be ready.
3: Yeah, but if we only knew, ready for who, for what?
0: Slats, Rora, and the Mardi fleet are really in for some fast action on the insect planet. Can Slats and his friends ward off the insect men? We'll be back in a moment, so level off. When we left Slats and the Mardi fleet, they were about to land on the insect planet, having failed to break away from the magnetic field of the planet. In the meantime, Dantro and Peril are proceeding with their plan to destroy the generator of the insect men, which causes this magnetic pull.
1: Peril, can you hear me?
2: I can hear you, Planet Man. Do you think it is safe to use communications?
1: I've been using it for some time now. If they went unspotted, I think we'd know it. I guess the excitement of the arrival of the Mardi fleet has turned their attention away from almost everything else. The city's almost deserted. They must be sending every available insect man to the surface to fight.
2: I am almost in position over the copter. Does he show any signs of suspicion?
1: No, he's busy watching the ground. As soon as you're set, watch me. I'll run toward the building that houses the generator.
2: Don't expose yourself unnecessarily.
1: Just enough to be sure he sees me. I don't want him looking up. You're the one that will be exposed.
2: I am ready now.
1: Okay. Here goes. Okay, Barrel, get him. You missed me. You're going to have to do better than that, insect man. That's it, Barrel. You hit him dead center. Are you all right?
2: Do not worry, Planet Man. I am built to take much more than that.
1: Fine. His aim was as bad as his intentions. We'd better get inside that building before someone spots the wreckage of the copter. Come down to the entrance.
2: I'll meet you.

0: Nice work, Barrel. Now let's see what's inside. Careful, there may be guards in there, too.
1: There are two just inside the door, if I am not mistaken.
0: We've got to get them out of the way.
1: I am immune to their rays. I am certain of that. Let me go in and draw their fire, and while they are concentrating on me, you can take care of them.
0: Okay, I guess it's your turn to play decoy anyhow. Start moving. We haven't much time.
1: Here goes.
0: Here I come, Barrel. Ah, I got them both. Come on, the generator must be down this way. Through this door, quickly. There may be other guards, and they're certain to have heard the racket we've been making.
1: Look, you were right. There it is down there.
0: Barrel, look at that mass of machinery. That isn't just the generator that powers the magnetic field. It must be the source of power for the entire planet.
1: That makes it even better. If we can destroy this one machine, we can knock out the entire operation of this underground city.
0: But that's just what we don't want to do.
1: I don't understand.
0: And because you're a robot, and things like air and heat don't matter to you. Once these machines stop, anything that isn't protected by a spacesuit will die. And I doubt that the insect men have left any spacesuits for their slaves.
1: You are right, Dantro, but what can we do?
0: There's only one thing to do. We must free the slaves and get them to the surface in safety with the Mardi fleet before this machine is destroyed.
1: But that means...
0: Exactly. That means that one of us has to stay here while the other finds the slaves and leads them to the surface.
1: Very well. I will stay here. You go.
0: Why me? Whoever stays here will probably die here.
1: You forget, Planet Man. I am a robot, a machine. I cannot die.
0: Robot or man, I won't let you sacrifice your life.
1: I will not argue with you. I must remind you that it is my people you came down here to save. The fleet of Mardi are your friends. Slats is your friend. You must let me do this.
0: All right, Barrel, if that's the way you want it. Have you any idea which way the slave quarters are?
1: I have been sensing the emanations of my people for some time now. They seem to originate from the sector of the city immediately opposite this building.
0: Yes, I noticed a tremendous barracks over there. It must be where they keep the slaves.
1: You are probably right.
0: I better get on my way.
1: Keep in contact with me as long as you can.
0: I will, Barrel. But we'd better have some signal or deadline for the destruction of this power plant.
1: How long do you think it will take you?
0: Well, give me 10 minutes to get to the building. 10 minutes to free the slaves and another 10 minutes to get them to the surface. About 40 minutes should do it. If we're not out of here by then, we probably never will be.
1: How will you get to the surface?
0: There must be a contra-gravity shaft. I'm sure they didn't move that army of insect men to the surface in ships. I noticed the direction they went. I'll go the same way and hope for the best.
1: Very well. 40 minutes, then. And as you say, good luck.
2: Dantro has a mammoth task ahead of him. Will time and luck match his skill for success? We'll be back in a moment. But first, here is a message the Planet Man wants you to hear. Tune in again for more transcribed thrills and adventures. Rocket millions of light years into space with Dantro, the Planet Man.

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sleep no more. 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Sink back in your chair and don't look into the shadows. In the shadows, there may be moving things. Tonight, it may be

0: Good evening. This is Ben Grauer introducing tonight's tale of terror, told by Nelson Armstead on the National Broadcasting Company's presentation of Sleep No More. The story of terror can be as simple as a sheeted ghost rattling chains. It can be a complex and hidden world of horror, lurking in such unholy dimensions as only the dead and the moonstruck can glimpse. Or it can be those terrible, fathomless shadows which lie buried deep in the primitive mind of civilized man. And for this evening, well, Nelson Armstead, tell us about this evening's story.
1: Thank you, Ben. Our first story tonight was written by the British author Christopher Isherwood.
0: Oh, he's the one who wrote the novel from which the play and movie I Am a Camera was adapted.
1: That's right.
0: Uh-huh.
1: But this tale is in a quite different mood. It's a strange story of a man who, through some peculiar quirk, is able to get brief glimpses into the future.
0: What's it called?
1: I Am Waiting.
0: We all are.

0: The incidents which I am about to describe are true, but I can offer you no proof, at least not for the next 5 years. By that time, you will probably have forgotten that you ever heard this story. So please believe it or disbelieve it just as you wish. Today is my birthday. I am what you or anybody else would call a failure. I have no career, no outstanding achievements behind me. I've never been married, and I can truthfully say that I've never been loved, though half a dozen people are perhaps mildly fond of me. I live in a pleasant house in the outskirts of a town not far from Hartford, Connecticut. The house belongs to my younger brother, a successful and energetic lawyer. Mabel, my brother's wife, is very kind to me on the whole, as long as I'm careful to be tidy and not unnecessarily visible. With reference to the story which follows, I need only add that I have never at any time had reason to believe that I possessed psychic powers. But on the evening of Friday, July 6th of last year, I was sitting in the drawing room of our house alone. The others had all driven into town to go to a movie, so I could enjoy the luxury of drawing my armchair into the very middle of the hearth rug, facing and monopolizing the fire. The time was about 20 minutes to nine. I remember this because I kept glancing at the clock in the mantelpiece in order to be ready to turn on the radio and listen to the news bulletin. The clock is a wedding present given to my brother by the members of his firm. It's made of china and is vaguely supposed to be valuable, with a boy and a girl in peasant costume supporting the clock itself. I may have dozed off, as I so often do. At any rate, I'd closed my eyes, and when I reopened them, it was with a violent start, as though somebody had called my name. Perhaps the others had returned unexpectedly early. Some such thought passed through my mind, but I didn't turn my head. I don't know why. All my drowsy attention was focused upon the clock, and what I immediately noticed was that the left hand was missing from the china figure of the peasant boy. It's very difficult for me to describe my precise sensations at that moment. I saw only that the hand had been broken off. I wondered how long it had been broken and was surprised that I had never noticed it before. Mabel would be cross, I thought, and this led me to fear that I might somehow have done the damage myself while I was asleep. I rubbed my eyes and sat up suddenly in my chair, and I blinked several times. How absurd. I must have been dreaming. For now, as I examined the clock, fully awake, I saw that I'd made a mistake. The clock wasn't damaged. After all, the china hand was still intact. Well, one morning, about a week later, when I was walking in the garden, Mabel came out of the house and confided to me that she would have to fire the new maid because she had broken the drawing room clock. Well, I pushed past her toward the French windows which opened into the drawing room. Entering, I saw what in my excitement I had dimly expected to see. The china boy's left hand was broken off at the wrist. The second occurrence took place at 11:25 a.m. on Monday, August 20th. I was in my bedroom standing near a bookcase which occupies the corner behind my bed. It was a gray morning. Although from where I stood I could not see out of the window, I knew by the pattering sound on the glass that it had begun to rain. As I reached out my hand for a book, I experienced an extraordinary sensation which swept over me, leaving my body tingling and trembling and the sweat breaking out of my forehead. I stood there as if frozen with my hand outstretched. What followed cannot have taken more than a minute. Perhaps it occupied only a few seconds. At first, I was aware only of a change of mood, very difficult to describe. I felt lighter, happier, as though some oppression had been lifted from my mind. Lighter. Yes, that was the exact word, for the room was actually full of light, of bright sunshine. As I stood, I began not only to feel and see, but to hear also. Sounds were coming up through the window from the garden below. I heard laughter, voices, and the noise of a tennis ball being hit back and forth across the net. And then one voice called out, "Come on, Joyce! Give them everything! They're beginning to crack!" It was my youngest nephew. Joyce is the name of his sister-in-law, my eldest nephew's wife. No words of mine to describe the strangeness of these familiar words and sounds. I listened to them as a dead man might listen to the voices of the living. They were so near to me, and yet so immeasurably remote. And I heard Joyce say, "Oh, tricky, very tricky." And Bob, my eldest nephew, answered,
1: "What do you think you're playing, ping pong?"
0: That was all. The next moment, the contact, or whatever you'd like to call it, was broken. My fingers had touched the book, and there I was back in the gray, clear continuity of normal consciousness with the rain pattering fast in the pane. Well, I forget exactly what I did next. I think I must have paced the room several times, backward and forward, pausing to look down through the window at the wet tennis court in the empty garden below. I was deeply excited and disturbed. Although it still wasn't entirely clear what had happened to me, I was aware that something had happened, something so dimly tremendous that it dwarfed every other experience of my whole life. I carefully wrote down what I had heard and seen as I've described it here. And when I finished, I felt very tired. I lay down on my bed and slept soundly till lunch. Early in the fall, Jack, my youngest nephew, came to visit us. The fine weather had continued and the tennis court was still in good condition. Whenever anybody spoke of tennis, I felt my pulse throb with suppressed excitement. But where were the other actors in the strange, meaningless little drama I hoped to witness? I repeatedly asked Mabel and my brother if Bob and Joyce were expected. No, they said not yet. They wouldn't be likely to visit us before December. Well, on the afternoon of Saturday, November 3rd, I returned by bus from shopping in town. It was about 3:15. I went to my room, and as I moved to the bookcase, I heard Jack's voice on the lawn below calling the score.
1: 15 all! Come on, Joyce, give them everything. They're beginning to crack.
0: It was there. My moment. And even as with a gasp I recognized that it was past, it flashed by me and was gone. Long before I recovered my wits sufficiently to hurry to the window, the actors had spoken their familiar lines. The drama was over. Looking down into the garden, I saw Jack, Bob, and Joyce, and a strange girl chatting and joking across the net at the end of their game. The girl was a friend of Joyce's. She had been brought over in the car from Providence, Rhode Island, I discovered. When Bob planned this surprise visit, he had come to stay the weekend. Almost exactly 2 weeks later, on the afternoon of Sunday, November 18th, I had gone into the trunk room to hunt for some old photographs. The trunk room is at the top of the house. It has no windows, only a skylight let into the roof. It is crowded with bits of damaged furniture, cardboard boxes, and old trunks. Wondering where to begin my search, I decided upon a scarred Gladstone bag, which I opened. And then, as I bent over the papers, the attack seized me. This time, the sensations were different and incomparably more violent. My ears began to sing, my limbs stiffened, and a convulsion like an electric shock seemed to take place at the base of my spine. Half fainting, breathless, dizzy, I had barely time to think, it's going to happen again. And then I closed my eyes. Gradually, my arms and legs relaxed. My head cleared, and I began to inhale deeply and easily. The sense of relief was exquisite. Very cautiously, I opened my eyes and looked about me. At first, I hardly recognized the room in which I found myself. It was the same room, but the papers, the trunks, and the furniture had all disappeared. The floor on which I knelt seemed to have been recently scrubbed. For several minutes, I didn't move. I was scared, of course, but much more excited than scared. Rising to my feet, I walked over and turned the handle of the door. It was locked. For some moments, I stood stupidly twisting the knob in my hand, and then I began to rattle it and to beat the panel with my fist, and finally I shouted aloud, "Let me out! Let me out!" There was no answer. And after a while, I stopped. It was no good. The house was empty. Slowly, I returned to the middle of the room. It was then that I made my great discovery. In the shadows on the far corner, crumpled against the baseboard, lay some dirty sheets of paper. Sitting down upon the floor, I smoothed them out with trembling hands. They were the inside pages of a magazine. I read its name, The Cage Bird Fancier, and the date, July 1962. Only an archaeologist can imagine the intensity of my excitement at that moment. Here was an actual tiny fragment of the future itself, palpable to my present-day fingers. It had been manufactured by men who could answer offhand many of those burning questions which still perplex the wisest mortals of 1957. Shaking with eagerness, I began to read. I suppose I was very silly. My mind shouted questions. Had the United States jumped into war again? Had there been a revolution? What's happening in Europe, in China, in the Near East? And the men of the future, as if teasing my impatience, would only answer, "It is rather difficult to give exact dimensions for stock cages, as they often have to be built to suit the individual canary breeder's accommodations." For all the information it gave me, the cage bird fancier might equally well have been written in Turkish or Japanese. Yet I read on, learning all manner of highly relevant and unfruitful facts, that the legs of a canary will sometimes denote its approximate age, that narrow perches are best for birds which have slip claw, These tiresome details are imprinted upon my memory forever, but nowhere, nowhere could I find a trace of any wider implication. And even as my eyes hurried along the last lines of the print, I knew in the deepest marrow of my bones that I had outstayed my welcome. I protested, but the singing noise was growing fast. Clenching the papers in my two fists like a fraying lifeline, I pitched forward into oblivion. When I recovered consciousness, I found myself in bed, in my own room, with Mabel hovering anxiously around me. It was she who had discovered me when she came upstairs to call me down to tea, lying senseless on the trunk room floor. And I asked, was there anything in my hand? Oh, yes. You found them, all right. Don't you remember? Found them? Well, yes. The photographs. One of them's rather crumpled, but I'll iron it out. And now, you're not to talk anymore. The doctor will be here in a moment. Well, the doctor, when he arrived, could find nothing much the matter. He advised a thorough rest. Both he and Mabel were curious to know the exact circumstances under which my fainting fit took place, and I answered their questions as vaguely as possible. I had decided, of course, to tell them nothing. I have no wish to end my days in a mental home. And now, here I am, waiting for whatever may come next. Sometimes I feel frightened. But in general, I manage to regard the whole business quite philosophically. I am well aware that the next adventure, if there ever is another, may be my last. The conditions of time travel may prove too violent for my elderly frame. Perhaps I shan't survive the journey. But I wouldn't refuse to make it on that account, even if I could. What other experience can be comparable to this? What else have I to live for now? So let the moment call for me whenever it will, at whatever time, in whatever place, I shall be ready.
2: And so we leave our friend to wait and to wonder. That was the story, I Am Waiting, by Christopher Isherwood. Now, Mr. Olmsted, for our second story.
0: Well, our second offering, Ben, is also by an English writer. His A.M. Burridge. It's about a particularly eerie place which was haunted for a purpose. He calls it Browdean Farm. Most people with limited vocabulary, such as mine, would describe Browdean Farm loosely and comprehensively as picturesque. The house was quite a surprise to us. It showed few signs of damp, considering the length of time it had been untenanted, and it needed little in the way of repairs. I inquired about the rent. It was astonishingly low. My friend, Rudge Jefferson, had to live somewhere while he finished a book, and I could look forward to some months of idleness before returning to the United States. We decided to take it. We had been at the farm about a month before Rudge Jefferson began to show symptoms of nerves. I thought he was working too hard. It was about that time that I, walking homeward one morning, just about lunchtime, I met the local policeman just outside the village inn. Oh, he was friendly enough, so I invited him in for some ale. And he asked me how we were getting on up at the farm. Well, admirably, I told him. And then he looked at me closely as if to see if I were sincere, or rather to search my eyes for the passing of some afterthought. And then he said, "Well, sir, if anything happens up at the farm, you needn't go talking about it. We done our best now. What's passed is passed and can't be altered. There ain't no sense in setting people against us." He didn't look at me while he spoke. 2 evenings later, which is to say the evening of May the 21st, I returned home at 9:30, full of suppressed excitement. I had a story to tell Rudge, and I was yet not sure if I should be wise in telling it. His nerves had grown worse during the past 2 days. Rather to my surprise, he wasn't in his room working. 2 minutes later, while I was reading what he'd left in his typewriter, I heard the gate click and footfalls on the path. Naturally, I guessed that Rudge, temperamental as he was, had suddenly tired of his work and gone out for a walk. I heard the footsteps come to within a few yards of the house. When they left the path, fell softer on grass and weeds, and approached the window. The curtain obscured my view. But on the glass, I heard the tap of fingertips, and I called out, "Righto!" and went around to the front door to let him in. Having opened the front door, I leaned out and saw him, Rudge, I imagined, peering in the study window. He was no more than a dark bent shadow in the dusk with a soft felt hat such as he generally wore. "Righto," I said again, and I hurried to the kitchen to put our supper on the table. I remember that as I walked through to the sink, one of the beams over my head creaked noisily. Well, he produced a book at supper and sat scowling at it over his left arm while we ate. This was permitted by our rules, but I had something to tell him, and after a while I said, "Rudge, I've made a discovery this evening. I know how we got this place so cheap." He sat up with a start and he said, "Well, how?" "Well, this is Stanley Stride's old house. Do you remember him?" Well, he was pale already, but I saw him turn paler still. And he said, "Yes, I remember the name vaguely. Wasn't he a murderer?"
3: "He was. I didn't remember the case very well, but my memory's been refreshed today. Everybody here thought we knew. It was rather a grisly business, and the odd thing is that local opinion is all in favor of Stride's innocence, although he was hanged."
0: "Yes, I remember the name, but I forget the case. Now, tell me."
3: "Well, Stanley Stride was an artist who rented this place. He got himself entangled with the daughter of a neighboring farmer and found himself compelled to marry her. At the same time, he fell in love with another girl, so he lured the old one here and murdered her. He buried the body and afterwards tried to make out she'd committed suicide. So, of course, the house is haunted."
0: "So I don't know about haunted, but it's been a devilish house to sit in for the past few evenings. I mean at twilight when I've been waiting for you. My nerves have been pretty raw lately. Tonight I couldn't stand it, so I went out for a stroll."
3: "Oh, yes. By the way, what made you go out the second time?"
0: "I didn't." "But, my dear chap, you did. Because the first time you came in, you wore a hat, and 2 minutes later I saw you walking up the garden path without one." "Well, no, that's when I did come back. I haven't worn a hat all this evening. And that reminds me, when you come in of an evening, you needn't sneak up to the window and tap on it with your fingers. It doesn't frighten me, but it's disconcerting. You can always walk into the room and let me know that you've come back. But, my dear chap, I've done no such thing." "Why, you old liar. You've been doing it every evening for the past week, until tonight, when I didn't give you the chance." "Well, I swear I haven't, Rudge. But if you thought that, it explains why you did the same thing to me tonight."
4: "I? But I didn't even come near the window."
0: Well, then who was the man I saw peering in? I saw him from the door."
4: Well, it seems we've got our ghost, after all."
0: At that moment, we heard a scuffling sound from the kitchen, followed by the creaking of tin, much louder than before. Rudge moved in his chair and he said, "Now, don't laugh at me. I know this is all rot, but I've got a hideous feeling that things hidden and unseen around us are moving steadily to a crisis."
3: "Well, you cheerful brute."
0: "Yes, I know. It's only my nerves, of course. I don't want to infect you with them. But the noises we hear and the fellow who comes and taps at the window now, they want some explaining away now, don't they?"
3: "Yeah. Especially now that we know somebody was murdered here. I'm beginning to wish we didn't know about that."

0: That night, I read in the parlor and fell asleep over my book. And just as the lamp was burning out the last of its fuel, I awoke. And as I watched the last flutterings of the lamp, I became suddenly aware of the cause of my waking. I had heard the latch snap on the garden gate, and in that moment I began to hear them, the footfalls. I heard the rhythmic crunch of gravel, and then the swish of long grass, and then the shadow knotted on the blind. It loomed up large and suddenly became stationary. A loose pane rattled under the impact of fingers. I saw only the head and shoulders of a man who wore a dented felt hat. His head lolled over onto his left shoulder, just as I'd always imagined a man's head would loll if, well, if he had been hanged. And I knew in my blood that he was a ghost and that he wanted me for something. I felt my hair bristle, and suddenly I was streaming with sweat. I don't remember turning and running, but I have a vague recollection of bouncing off the doorpost and stumbling in the hall. And when I reached my bed, I don't know if I fainted or fell asleep. No, I didn't tell Rudge the next day. His nerves were in a bad enough state already, but I did question Mrs. James, our charwoman, when she arrived, and I saw a look half stubborn and half guilty across her face. Yes, of course, she remembered the murder happening, but she didn't remember much about it. Mr. Stride was quite a nice gentleman, although rather one for the ladies. And Stride's defense was that the poor girl had committed suicide and that he'd lost his head and buried the body when he found it. Lots of people thought that was true, but they hanged Mr. Stride for it all the same, and that was all I could get out of Mrs. James. Well, that morning, when I called at the inn for my usual glass of beer, I asked the landlord if he would tell me the date of the murder, and he said, "Well, yes, sir. It was May the..." Why, it was 8 years ago tonight. Well, that evening, I went out again and came in at the usual hour, and Rudge came down the path to meet me. He was white and sick-looking, and he said, "He's been here again half an hour ago. You saw him this time?" "Yes. I did as you did and went around to the door. He is a ghost, you know." "Well, what happened?" "Oh, I went around to the door when I heard him tapping at the window, and there he was, as you saw him yesterday evening, trying to look in through and into the room. He must have heard me, for he turned and stared, and his head was all drooping on one side like a poppy in a broken stem, and he came toward me, and I couldn't stand that, so I turned and I ran into the house and locked the door." Well, after a pause, I said, "Rudge, this is the anniversary of the murder. Yeah, I should think something worse would happen tonight. Shall we see it through or shall we beat it?" And almost in a whisper, Rudge said, "Poor devil. He wants to tell us something, you know."
1: "Yes, or show us something."
0: So we agreed to stay. We were left in peace until just after 11 o'clock, when once more we heard the garden gate being opened at footfalls. We could see nothing, for our lamp was lit. But I knew what it looked like, the thing that stood outside and now tapped softly on the glass. And in spite of having Rudge for company, I lost my head and I screamed at it, "Get back! Whatever you are, get back to hell!" And it was Rudge who kept his head. He called out, No, come in. Come in if we can help you." The front door was locked, but it was no barrier to our visitor. We heard slow footfalls shuffling through the hall. I died a thousand deaths as they approached the door of our room, but they passed and died away up the passage. And then I heard a whisper from Rudge. "He's gone through into the kitchen. I think he wants us to follow." Oh, well, I shouldn't have gone if Rudge hadn't half dragged me by the hand. The kitchen door was closed. Rudge held his breath for a moment, lifted the latch, and took a quick step across the threshold, and in that same instant, he froze my chilled blood with a scream such as I had heard in wartime from a wounded horse. He had almost fainted when he returned and fell into my arms. I half dragged, half carried him into the dining room and gave him a brandy, and suddenly I became aware that a great peace had settled upon the house. I can only compare it to the freshness and sweetness of the earth after a storm has passed. Rudge felt it too, for presently he began to talk. He said he wasn't in the kitchen.
1: "Not in the kitchen? Well, then
0: it was she. Only she. She was kicking and struggling from the middle beam, you know. And there was an overturned chair at her feet. She was worse than he. Far worse. Poor devil. So he didn't kill her, you see?

0: Next morning, we had it out with Mrs. James, and we didn't permit her memory to be hazy or defective. She must have known that we had seen something, and presently she spoke openly. She said...
1: Well, he said he'd found her hanging in the kitchen, the poor gentleman, and that he'd buried her because he was afraid people would say that he'd done it. But the jury wouldn't believe him, and the doctors all said that it wasn't true, that the marks on her neck was where he'd strangled her with the rope. No, I don't believe it to this day that he did it. I don't.
0: And that was all we heard and all we wished to hear. Afterwards, Rudge said to me, "You know, for his sake, the truth as we know it ought to be told to everybody. If people knew as we know, it might let him rest. I'm sure that's what he wanted, just that people should know." Yes, you write it. I can't. And so, I have.

0: You can turn up the lights now. You can look around you. Nobody is there, really. Everything is all right, isn't it?
1: Now here is Nelson Olmsted to tell us about next week. Mr. Olmsted?
2: Next week we have two unusually fine stories. The first is by Catherine Ann Porter and is entitled The Jilting of Granny Weatherall. And the second is The Weird Tale of a Madman by Paul Ernst called Escapes.
0: You have been listening to Sleep No More, an NBC Radio Network production directed by Kenneth McGregor. Mr. Olmsted's albums are recorded exclusively for Vanguard Records. Until next week, when Nelson Olmsted will again be here in person, this is Ben Grauer bidding you

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0: Let us send our imaginations forward into time, into the years beyond 2000 A.D. What strange adventures, what exciting things will we find in the world of tomorrow? 2000 plus. Today, an adventure of outer space, when the worlds met. It is the year 2000 plus 20. At the giant spaceport in Washington, D.C., temporary capital of the Federated World Government, an enormous throng, tense with expectancy, jams every available inch of space surrounding the rocket landing field. All eyes strain upward into the clear blue sky. For today is the day, April 21st, 2000 plus 20. And audio and televox networks of the world are at the rocket field to cover the epic event. Yes, ladies and gentlemen, this is the day we've all been waiting for. In a matter of minutes now, out of that brilliant blue sky will come a ship, a spaceship, carrying in its gleaming hold the first load of uranium taken from the pits of Luna, satellite of Earth. Since the beginning of time... Now, one moment, folks. There's a signal from the tower. This may be it. Take it away, Fred.
1: This is Fred Haskins reporting from the control tower. Our escort planes have been in contact with the spaceship from Luna for the past 12 minutes. They are now approaching the...

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She's coming down. 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She's landed. 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This is the dawn of the interplanetary

0: calling Moon. Earth calling Moon. Come in, Luna City.
1: Luna City, Johnny Dixon.
0: Dixon, where you been? You're 3 minutes late.
1: Sorry, McCabe. All shipments as scheduled, everything routine.
0: Report noted. Check out.
1: Check it.
2: You know, Johnny...
1: What, Paul?
2: Sometimes I think we're crazy. Spending our lives cooped up in this pressurized shell, breathing synthetic air, risking our necks every time we put on a space suit and go out into the cold, barren, pitted piece of green cheese. Huh. And for what?
1: Well, you're kidding, Paul. You know the answer. We're space happy. That's all that's wrong with us. Huh. We pulled every wire and practically tore the World Federation apart getting this assignment on the moon. And we'll do it again when the first flight into deep space gets underway. Next month, and next year, whenever they get through with their preparations.
2: Yeah, I guess that's it. But right now, Johnny, what I wouldn't give to see a tree again. And cornfields in Kansas.
1: Me, I want to hear a bird singing. And watch the lights go on in the skyscrapers along the waterfront. I want to dance with my girl and breathe in the sweet smell of lilac. Boy, if I... Hey, what's that?
2: Huh?
1: That sound, that vibration, it... There, do you hear it?
2: Well, I'm not sure whether I heard or felt it, Johnny. Like a current of air passing by me.
1: Yeah, that's it. Some kind of pulsation. Makes my skin tingling.
2: Listen. Sounded different, didn't it?
1: Yeah, a different pitch.
2: The instruments are all steady. Nothing on the visit screen. The radar's negative. What is it, Johnny? Where's it from?
1: It's not from Earth, I'll swear to that. I got a crazy notion, Paul. A crazy notion that someone's trying to signal us.
2: You mean...
1: I don't know what I mean. Oh, maybe McCabe's right. Maybe I gotta touch him.
2: Johnny, what is it?
1: Look, Paul. Look at the direction finder. It's swung all the way around. Those sounds, those waves are coming from outer space. I've gotta call...
0: Earth calling Luna City.
1: Luna City to Earth. Go ahead, Earth. Go ahead, McCabe.
0: Dixon, what's going on up there? What's the idea of beaming out those hammy signals?
1: Signals?
0: Yeah, the harp effect. The music of the sphere stuff. Giving the boys and the monitors down here the heebie-jeebies.
1: You got them too, McCabe? You picked them up on Earth?
0: Certainly. What's it all about?
1: The signals, if that's what they are coming from one definite spot in outer space.
0: Outer space?
1: That's what I said.
0: Johnny, get your space suit ready. Better have a conference about it.
1: But listen...
0: Have your men tune up rocket 307. Blast off at 0800. We'll be expecting you on Earth in the morning.
1: Days now we've been getting those signals, and not one of you geniuses has been able to decipher them.
3: Hey, well, Mr. McCabe, if you know of anyone who can do it better, then
4: take it easy, Professor Wolfson. You don't have to be so touchy. But 10 days. What do you say, Dr. Lee?
5: 10 days or 10 years, it makes no difference. If those sounds or signals are code, it is in a language unknown to man.
4: You're sure of that?
3: We've consulted the foremost cryptographists of the world. We've tried every way to break the code.
4: What does that add up to?
3: That message, if it is a message, does not come from anywhere on Earth or from any man on Earth.
1: I told you, Chief. It's what I've been saying all along. Of course you can't decode those messages in any known language, living or dead, because they come from Mars.
3: Mars, that cannot be.
1: Yes, Mars. My directional finder on the moon indicated it, and McCabe's down here pinned it down. Look at the graph. I brought it.
3: Directional signals can be wrong.
1: Yes, sir, but get this. I've been timing those signals. They come at intervals of exactly 24 hours, 37 minutes, and 22 seconds.
3: The length of the day on Mars.
1: Yeah, and if we were trying to signal them, we'd do it, say, every night at 1800. That's what they're doing to us.
3: In that case, the next signal is due
4: in 10 minutes and 13 seconds. And we'll be sitting here like lummoxes, feeling our scalps tingle while the message drifts past us.
5: Gentlemen, excuse, please. But it seems to me the message need not necessarily drift past us.
4: Why not? What do you mean?
5: By the message, I do not mean the sounds or the words that are being transmitted. I refer to the thoughts themselves. The thoughts that perhaps are being transferred from the Martians to us.
1: Thought transference? That's telepathy.
5: We have discarded that word, Mr. Dixon. Too many charlatans use

0: But we do know that there is extrasensory perception of thought impulses, just as there are sound waves which your ear has learned to interpret, and light waves which your eye and brain transform into a picture. So there are thought waves, electrical impulses discharged by the brain, which vary with the particular thought.
1: An intriguing idea, Dr. Lee. If only we had some instrument that could pick up and sort out these impulses.
0: There is such an instrument, Professor Wilson.
1: What?
0: I have been working on it for many years. It involves a scanning screen intercepting an electrified field.
2: Well, what are we waiting for?
0: You understand, the telepathetor has only been tested for short distances.
3: The signals are reaching us. That's the only important thing, isn't it? How soon can we...
0: The instrument is in the next room. I took the liberty of bringing it with me, hoping it might conceivably be of some use. This way, gentlemen.
2: You say this little machine can take thoughts and turn them into words we can hear? English words?
0: Not only English, Mr. McKeeb. It will translate thought impulses into any language for which you set the dials. You think of something, Mr. Dixon. Now, listen. First, I set for French.
4: Et bâton, les Chinois.
0: German.
4: Wonderful, these Chinesen.
0: And English?
4: Darn clever, these Chinese.
0: You must understand...
2: Oh, excuse me, Dr. Lee, but we'll have to postpone this. 15 seconds to go. Better set your dials for a remote pickup. Stand by, everyone.
3: Nothing.
0: More power.
2: Well, it was a good try.
3: Wait. I've got that feeling again. My skin's beginning to crawl.
1: Yeah, mine too.
2: Oh, no, it's just your imagination.
0: Quiet! They are coming through now.
4: Planet 4, greeting Planet 3.
0: This is Mars.
4: 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We will communicate.

life on Mars. This week, ladies and gentlemen, the question that has bedeviled mankind ever since the day he first stood erect and gazed into the heavens has been answered. There is life on Mars, intelligent, articulate life. The country, the world, tonight, seethes with excitement. Has Mars received our response? Has our telepathator succeeded in projecting, as thoughts, the messages spoken into it by human beings? Or can it merely receive the thoughts?

0: smell of lilacs, Terry. Mm. I'll never get enough of it.
1: Oh, it's lovely, Johnny. And look, there's a moon out tonight.
0: Moon? Oh, please. You know, it's hard to believe that back in 1950, people could still get romantic over that cold, dead, pockmarked, heavenly yo-yo.
1: Oh,
0: now, that red star up there, Mars, that's a different proposition. It's alive. There are living beings up there.
1: Johnny, it's staggering. It's beyond imagination. It's...
0: Rubbish. Why shouldn't there be life up there?
1: But they're so advanced. Spaceships and interplanetary signals.
0: Maybe you've got a point at that. We thought we were so smart because we reached the moon. Our spaceships aren't developed enough yet to get to Mars.
1: It's just as well.
0: What?
1: Because you'd want to be the first to go.
0: Wouldn't you like that? Hmm. I'd be quite a hero. You could point at my picture and say, hey, that's my guy.
1: You're my guy anyway, Johnny.
0: Sure, Terry. But don't worry, honey. I won't be seeing any Martians for a long time.
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5: We got through it.
4: The time has come. At this moment, which marks the beginning of the great interstellar age between worlds, it is fitting that there be between us a meeting of minds. Therefore, we are sending a ship to visit your planet.
5: No, it can't be.
4: The ship will depart tonight and enter your magnetic field in 7 of our days. Have landing instructions ready. We come in peace. We come in peace.

0: Good evening, ladies and gentlemen. This is Matt Wilson bringing you a report of the emergency session of the Federated World Government. Never has an assembly meeting taken place in such an atmosphere of excitement, panic, and recrimination. And here on the floor of the assembly chamber,
1: we've enough
0: all the emotions aroused by the stunning message from Mars have been boiling and clashing all day.
1: I rise for a point of information. As civilian head of the world military government, I want to know why those Martians have beaten us to the draw.
2: Gentlemen, if the decision we are to make is to be a wise one, we must lay aside passions and fears and consider the question calmly. The Martians are coming, and we must receive them either with friendship or hostility.
1: Drive them off! Blast them out of the sky!
2: That may not be as simple as it sounds. Remember, my friends, these Martians are advanced scientifically, perhaps far beyond us. They have conquered deep space. They can transmit thought waves. They may have weapons, beside which our nuclear bombs are as toy pistols.
1: Dr. Lee is right, gentlemen. We don't dare fight them off. The risk is too great.
3: They come in peace. They've said so over and over again. Let us so receive them.
4: Very well. If such is the will of this body, let them come in peace. But as civilian head of the world military government, I assure you all, we will not be found napping.

0: Earth calling Martian interstellar ship. Earth calling Martian interstellar ship. Here are the landing instructions of the Federated World Government. 3 Earth days from this hour, which will be the 6th Martian day of your flight through space, you will be met by an escort of 20 rocket ships. We will greet you in the name of peace. The 20 rocket ships will escort you.
1: Instructions to Commission of Defense. All escort rocket ships assigned to accompany Martian spaceship will carry the following armaments: death fog sprays, magnetic disintegrators, atomic missiles class B. All weapons shall be on the...
0: And upon your entry into the Earth's atmosphere, you will circle our globe once and then make landing at our spaceport at Los Alamos, New Mexico, which will be ready to receive you.
1: The spaceport of Los Alamos shall be mined to a depth of 50 feet with tritonium landmines. The field shall be encircled with radioactive flamethrowers and a reserve force.
0: From the landing field, you will be conducted to the seat of the world government at Washington, D.C., where you will be received and housed in suitable accommodations. We will welcome you in peace. Check out.
2: We will welcome you in peace. We hope.
3: Suitable accommodations. Trust McCabe to hand me a crackpot assignment like this.
4: Oh, Johnny, you're the big spaceman. You're supposed to know by instinct what's suitable accommodation for a Martian.
3: Don't be silly, Terry. I haven't the slightest notion in the world what they'll look like except some crazy ideas I picked up from science fiction. I don't know why...
4: All right. That's why we're here. The head of our anthropology section has more ideas than any science fiction writer you've ever read. Now, here we are.
5: Terry, come in.
4: Hello, Professor. This is Mr. Dixon, the young man I told you about.
5: I know Mr. Dixon.
3: Professor, I've got a problem.
5: Terry and I have discussed the problem. It is my theory that the Martians will, in most important respects, have the characteristics of the Earthman.
3: Oh, what's the basis of your theory, Professor?
5: It's very simple. The accomplishments of the Martians parallel our own. Only a being with opposable thumbs can fashion the intricate devices necessary for spaceships. Only a being with a nervous system like our own could master communication. Only a creature with a brain like ours could dream of peace.
3: Makes sense, Professor.
4: That's one side of it, Johnny. A lot of other anthropologists think differently.
5: That is so.
4: They feel that the Martians living on a dry planet with little vegetation and very little water will be creatures that crawl on the ground like our insects, enlarged a few thousand times. They may look like enormous ants with oversized antennae.
3: I give up. With 48 hours left, I can't prepare accommodations for every conceivable form of life. I just have to improvise after they get here. I just hope they don't get too sick when they first look at us.

0: This is Matt Wilson again, reporting from the spaceport at Los Alamos. A tremendous crowd is gathered here. We're awaiting the appearance of the spaceship from Mars, which is being escorted by 20 rocket ships from the rendezvous near the moon. According to reports, all's gone well so far. The Martian ship... one moment, please. An audiobox announcement is going to be made to the people assembled.
1: Your attention, please. The ship from Mars and its escorts will be seen any moment from the east.
0: You heard that. Any moment, the ship from Mars and... What? There they are! They're coming in! The landing rocket ship first! And now, the ship from Mars! The Martian ship is idling over the field now, casting a huge shadow over the landscape. It's an awe-inspiring spectacle. The ship is tremendous. 18 to 20 stories in height, several city blocks long, and its large windows are fashioned of some kind of transparent metal.
2: Civilian commander to Special Defense Patrol. Man battle stations.
0: Our technical experts are staring at the craft in open-mouthed wonder. Mr. McCabe, what is your reaction?
3: I am dumbfounded. The ship doesn't seem to operate on a rocket principle. There's no belching fire, no clouds of smoke. I keep wondering what kind of fuel they use, what principles of propulsion, and what metals.
0: Thank you, sir. The ship is almost touching the ground now, and the crowd is getting uneasy. Why, they're falling back, as though there was something. I see it now. Why, it's a blue haze misting about the Martian ship, forming a 20-foot blanket of whatever it is.
2: Commander, Defense Patrol, 0 hour. Reorient all weapons. Remove safety controls. Stand by to fire.
0: Secretary of the World Federation is going to speak.
1: As your great ship settles on our soil, we salute you, the emissaries of space. We wait eagerly for your appearance.
0: Now, the blue mist has completely vanished. All eyes are on the ship, waiting for the first Martian to appear. There is no sign of activity yet.
1: Will you respond to our greetings, Martians? Will you make your presence known?
0: Nothing stirring. No gangplank lowered. No sign of life. Perhaps they were not prepared for atmospheric conditions here. Perhaps on the very brink of success, death has struck within that awe-inspiring vessel. Wait, it looks... Yes, it's moving. A tremendous section of the ship's prow is opening out in front. Like a gigantic tongue, it thrusts forward and drops to earth, forming a great ramp from the ship to our soil. And now it's down, and the surface of the ramp is like nothing ever seen on this earth. A shimmering, impalpable iridescence, unbelievably radiant and beautiful. The throng of spectators is silent, motionless, scarcely breathing, waiting to see the first Martian emerge. And still, nothing. No one, no thing comes down the ramp. There is nothing but silence. Listen. That must be the Martian communication vibrations we were told about. Then men on the field are operating the receiving device.
4: Earthmen, we ask that you send one representative to board our craft. We assure his safety.
5: Gentlemen, there is no cause for alarm.
6: I think there is. They want a hostage or a specimen to take back with them.
7: There's no time for wrangling. They're waiting for a decision.
8: Mr. Secretary.
7: Yes, Mr. McCabe.
8: If it's all right with the committee, I'd like to go aboard. Technical information, sir.
6: No.
8: Quiet, Charlie.
6: This is my dish, McCabe. I was slated for the space run to Mars, remember? They're not doing me out of this. Besides, you're too valuable to waste. Mr. Secretary, tell them I'm coming aboard.
1: Men of Mars, we comply with your request. Our representative is about to board your ship.
9: Get ready, Johnny Dixon. This is it. Take a good long look at the sun and the sky. Take a deep breath of the Earth's good air. You may never get another after you meet. Whatever is waiting at the end of this long ramp. The ramp. It's pulling me forward like a conveyor belt. It's beginning to rise into the air. Get a move on, Johnny. Get into that ship. Get into that ship fast. Made it. Locked in. Now what? There's no one here. Nothing except that dancing light. I'll follow it.
4: Enter, Earthman.
6: Huh? Well, how can I? I'm closed in by four solid walls.
4: Follow the light, Earthman. The walls will not impede you.
6: Molecular reorientation? Changing the density of solid matter at will?
4: We achieved that 10,000 cycles ago, Earthman.
6: Where are you, man of Mars? This room is flooded with light, but I see no one.
4: We are not ready to reveal ourselves.
6: The people of Earth are waiting to see you, to welcome you. There is nothing to fear.
4: We are not afraid. Dixon.
6: You know my name.
4: We know many things. That is why we are sad, filled with revulsion.
6: I don't understand. What do you mean?
4: Through the dark spaceways, we came to you in peace. You said to us, come in peace. But the escorts you sent to honor us were armed for destruction. The very ground on which we now rest seethes with radioactive potential.
6: Wait! You've misunderstood us. These weapons are for defense against you, not attack.
4: Many cycles ago, we of Mars learned, as you Earthmen will someday learn, that wars are fought, men are slaughtered, civilizations wiped out by those who attack with weapons of defense.
6: But our world is at peace now.
4: Your peace is not peace. It is a thin cloak which covers the hates and fears and savagery of primitive beings. Observe, Dixon. On this large visit screen, we have for hours been viewing your people in many parts of your Earth. Watch.
6: The Senator.
4: Listen.
9: I warned you it was a trap. We'll never again see Dixon alive. I told you not to trust foreigners. Just give me the word and I'll blast them all into kingdom come.
6: You must not be deceived. He's only one man. The rest of us are different.
4: Are you? Look at this. From another part of your civilized Earth.
10: You have been a traitor to our party. You've been guilty of bourgeois thinking. You have sold us out to the enemies of our people. You will pay the penalty. But first you will confess. Confess! Confess!
6: That's a backward part of our planet. It's not fair to judge by them.
4: Then we reveal a more civilized area. The country of your birth, Dixon.
11: No, no, no!
10: The law be damned! Trial too good for him! Hang him, I say! Hang him! The rope! String him up from the highest tree in the square! Lynch him! Lynch him! Lynch him!
4: Now you know why we shall not reveal ourselves to you. If you are like this to these of your own kind, what will you think? What will you do when you see us, strange as we are?
6: Don't go. We know you may be different from us, but we can all meet in peace.
4: Earthman, peace must be achieved through toil and sacrifice of those few among you who understand its meaning. It may take many cycles, but in the end, the day will arrive. Then, and then only, we will return. Go back to your people, man of Earth, and give them the message from

0: Next week, another exciting drama on 2000 Plus, The Silent Noise. In the year 2000 Plus 20, an important man is murdered. 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And what new methods of assault will the criminals of tomorrow use? 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In today's story, Ken Williams played Johnny, Louis Van Ruten played the voice of Mars, Lon Clark played McCabe, Frank Behrens was the senator, Amzie Strickland was Terry, Sanford Bickert was Paul, and Gilbert Mack was Dr. Lee. The orchestra was conducted by Emerson Buckley, music composed by Elliot Jacoby. Script by Judith and David Bublik. Sound by Walt Shaver and Al April. Engineer Bob Albrecht, and your announcer, Ken Marvin.
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14: Wheat Jax, Rice Jax, and Good Hot Ralston present Space Patrol. High adventure in the wild, vast reaches of space. Missions of daring in the name of interplanetary justice. Travel into the future with Buzz Corey, Commander-in-Chief of the Space Patrol. In today's transcribed Space Patrol adventure, Buzz and Happy are locked in a laboratory on the planet Venus, where two villainous scientists have developed a new type of bacteria, which they're using to spread an epidemic. Suddenly, the voice of one of the scientists comes over a loudspeaker.
15: We've taken enough of your meddling, Corey, and the people of Venus City are going to suffer for it. Watch what happens when I throw this switch.
16: Commander, what's that?
17: He started a gas compressor.
15: I'm building up pressure in the germ wells. In a few moments, they'll burst. Bacteria will be scattered all over the city.
17: Well, listen to reason. Turn that off.
15: Don't worry, Corey. The germs won't harm you. You'll be destroyed first by the explosion.
14: We'll return in just a moment with today's exciting Space Patrol adventure, The Indestructible Germ. A cyclone? Just Danny Fields rushing out the door to the grocery. He's just heard there's a swell surprise inside of every new package of Chex.
18: Man, oh man, oh man.
14: Uh-oh, Danny's found the surprise.
18: A magic space picture. Wowee.
14: Wowee is right. With a magic space picture, gang, you can have the time of your life. First, you stare at the mysterious picture. What is it? Who is it? It's hard to tell. But then you'll look up at the sky or at a wall and...
18: Jumping Jupiter! I can see a flying saucer in the sky. Gosh, this picture really is magic.
14: Magic and how? Why, with the magic space pictures, you can see all kinds of objects floating in space. Objects so big and clear, you'll think they're real. Flying saucer, rocket ship, planet Saturn, Buzz Corey, Cadet Happy. Those are just a few of the magic space pictures. Altogether, there are 24, all different. And you get one inside of every new package of Chex. So, gang, start collecting the entire set of 24 magic space pictures today. Just look for the packages of Rice Chex and Wheat Chex with Buzz Corey or Cadet Happy on the outside and the magic space picture on the inside. And now, today's Space Patrol adventure, The Indestructible Germ. On the planet Venus, several hundred miles from the capital city, is the community of Euphoria, known as the health capital of the solar system. Even in the 30th century, Euphoria is unique. For in these past 3 years, not one man, woman, or child has missed a single day of work or school because of illness. But about 2 weeks ago, an alarming thing happened. All over the city, people of all ages began complaining of weakness, disturbing headaches. Medical authorities are completely baffled. But although there have been no fatalities as yet, the situation is extremely serious. So serious that the city manager, Dr. Simon Kendall, has gone to Terra, seeking aid from the United Planets government. Now, at the request of the Secretary General, Commander Corey, Cadet Happy, and Dr. Kendall are flying to Euphoria to conduct an investigation.
17: What's our estimated arrival time, Happy?
19: Well, we should reach the Euphoria space locks at 1743 Universal Star Time, sir.
17: Good. That'll bring us in about 2 hours ahead of the Emergency Medical Corps.
20: I do hope these Terra experts will be able to find out more than my own staff has.
17: The Emergency Medical Corps hasn't failed yet, Dr. Kendall. They've been up against some tough problems.
20: Commander, do you remember my telling the Secretary General that I regretted not coming to him sooner?
17: Yes, Doctor.
20: Well, it was a matter of pride. As city manager of Euphoria, I hated to ask for outside help, even in a crisis as serious as this. I was sure that our own medical authorities could find the answer.
17: Well, I'm sure they could if it were an ordinary problem.
20: I'm afraid that we citizens of Euphoria have become like so many greenhouse plants. Our environment is so carefully controlled that our own bodies have lost some of their natural ability to fight off a new disease.
19: Oh, but, Doctor, if this disease is something new, then anybody might catch it, whether they lived in Euphoria or not.
17: That's part of our job, Happy, to see that medical security regulations are enforced to prevent the sickness from spreading to other cities and to other planets.
20: That's rather ironic, Commander, your last statement.
17: How do you mean?
20: Well, for about 25 years, Euphoria has considered itself the only real, pure spot in the universe. We've been very smug about our superior health record. We've made our visitors go through a complete health examination before they entered our city. And now, we're the ones everyone is afraid of. We, the pure ones, are the source of contamination.
17: I'm sure there's a logical explanation for this, Doctor, and we're going to find it.

0: Braden.
1: Yes, Garn, what is it?
0: Well, I know you don't like to be interrupted when you're in a lab, but I thought this was important.
1: Is it about Euphoria?
0: Yes. The city is quarantined. No one can enter or leave without an official Space Patrol permission.
1: Oh, that's not so good.
0: Not good? It means we won. We never dreamed our indestructible germs would be that effective.
1: Yes, but what about our agents there? They'll have to stay in the city now.
0: Yes, that's right. I never thought of that. If they have to stay there, they may come down with the sickness.
1: It's better if they do, then they won't attract attention. But if they get panicky and try to escape, they'll be caught and expose us.
0: Then hadn't we better shut down the lab and leave Venus City?
1: No. Venus City will be the headquarters of the scientists trying to stop the epidemic at Euphoria. We'll stay here so we'll know every move they make.
0: Well, we won't need this germ-breeding apparatus anymore. Euphoria is completely contaminated. We have to get rid of it.
1: You amaze me. We've spent 2 years perfecting this culture process. 1 year building it and another creating a new type of bacteria. And you want to destroy it.
0: But we achieved our purpose. Dr. Kendall is ruined professionally.
1: You know, if this disease ever gets a name, it'll probably be called Kendallitis. But we've got something big here, something important. What worked at Euphoria can work in other cities.
0: You mean you want to infect other cities, too?
1: Perhaps. Just think, Scarn. You and I both hate Dr. Kendall for getting us discharged from Terra University faculty.
0: Yes, and we have the right to hate him.
1: But we've done him more harm than he ever did us. So let's forget him. We can become rich and famous.
0: How?
1: We've produced an indestructible germ right here in our laboratory. Suppose we keep working and find a way of destroying this new type of bacteria.
0: You mean develop a cure for the disease?
1: Of course. Then we can start an epidemic all over the solar system. Before the smartest scientists can begin to make headway, we step in and offer a remedy.
0: Yes. Then we'll be heroes. We'll be the scientists that saved the universe from Kendallitis.
1: That's right, Scarn.
0: Oh, wait a minute. Suppose somebody beats us to it, discovers a cure before we do.
1: Oh, that's very unlikely.
0: Well, frankly, I'm getting worried. Suppose there is an accident here in the lab. Suppose we get infected.
1: Oh, we've taken every precaution.
0: I know, but that automatic process is very complex. Something might go wrong when we're not here. The germs might escape.
1: I've taken care of that. If there's any leakage in the apparatus, a warning bell will ring. If we're here, we can correct the trouble. But if we're not, the entire lab will be seared with fire. Not even these germs will survive that.
0: I suppose you're right.
1: But nothing's going to happen. Now, let's start working on a cure for our super bacteria.
2: May I come in, Dr. Kendall?
3: Of course, Cadet. Is the commander with you?
4: Well, no, sir. I thought he was here picking up some of those bacteria samples.
3: Oh, they're in that case, ready for him.
4: I guess he'll be along pretty quick. So you finally isolated the bacteria, hmm?
3: Yes. It seems to be a new variety. It has an amazing resistance to ordinary germ-killing chemicals. In fact, it almost seems to thrive on them.
4: Wow.
3: I've never seen a single type of bacteria that can endure such a wide range of adverse conditions.
4: No wonder you can't stop the epidemic.
3: And it's getting worse. Our industries are being forced to shut down for lack of workers.
4: Well, what if it spreads to other cities, Doctor?
3: I'm hoping that the scientists at Venus City will be able to find a way of destroying the bacteria without harming human beings.
4: Well, they've done it with nearly all the other diseases.
3: Yes, but over a period of centuries. And we scientists have been boasting of the fact that we found permanent cures for all the serious diseases. Now we've got this new one. It's as though nature were telling us you're becoming a little too conceited, little men.
2: Oh, there you are, Happy. Oh,
4: I thought I'd wait here with Dr. Kendall, sir.
5: Good. Doctor, do you have those germ specimens?
3: Right here, Commander.
5: Fine. I'm doubling the security guard here at Euphoria. One of your citizens jumped quarantine.
3: What?
5: An employee at the atmosphere washing plant, Lyle Vosper, left the city without permission.
3: Was he infected?
5: Yes. He was told to report to the hospital. Instead, he managed to steal a doctor's credentials and escape in a surface car. He's believed to be heading for Venus City.
3: He's got to be stopped before he spreads the sickness.
5: I know. I've alerted Venus City Space Patrol, and Happy and I are blasting off for there right away. Get the bacteria specimens, Happy.
0: Vosper, what are you doing here?
6: Where's Miss Braden?
0: She's not here right now. How did you get out of Euphoria?
6: I had to. I've got the sickness.
0: And you came directly here to our lab, you fool! Come in so I can shut the door.
6: Scarred, you and Miss Braden have got to cure me.
0: What makes you think we have a cure?
6: We've got to have. You told me nothing would happen to me. He said all I had to do was put some of the bacteria in the final stage of the atmosphere purifying system, then come back here after the epidemic started.
0: Yes, but we underestimated the strength of the bacteria. We didn't expect a quarantine to be slapped on the city so quickly.
6: You've got to help me. I'm sick, Skarn, sick.
7: Don't love me. Control yourself.
6: Help me, Skarn, help me.
7: I'll help you.
0: That'll keep you quiet.
1: What's going on in here, Skarn?
0: Oh, Miss Braden, it's Wasper. He jumped quarantine. I had to hit him to keep him quiet.
1: Well, did you have to hit him that hard? He's hurt. Oh, well, lock him up till he comes to. Then we'll decide what to do.
5: Stop the car here, Happy, and turn off the lights.
2: Yes, sir.
5: Now, from here, we can watch this whole row of buildings.
2: Which one is Vosper in, sir?
5: Well, we can't be sure, Happy. Our agent trailed him to this neighborhood and then lost him. One thing's sure, he hasn't left the area.
2: He'll have to come out to get something to eat.
5: Yes, or someone will bring him food. If we watch carefully, we might be able to get a tip-off on where he is.
1: You're right, Skarn. We'll have to dispose of Vosper. If he's alive, he can start an epidemic here before we're ready. Or else the space patrol will find him. Come on, let's get him.
6: Lacra, look, the door's unlocked.
0: Oh, Wasper's gone. Somebody's let him out.
1: Don't be a fool.
0: But Wasper couldn't have broken out by himself, not in his condition.
1: He did, though. Look at the marks on the inside of the door. Well, he couldn't have gone very far. Go on, Star, and find him.
2: Commander, look. Somebody just came out of that building.
5: Yeah. He seems hurt. Look how he's staggering.
2: He's coming right toward our car.
5: He's in bad shape, Happy. Come on.
6: Help me.
2: Help me. He's falling.
6: Help me. Help me.
2: I've got him, sir.
5: Easy now. Let's have a look at him.
2: Smoking rockets. It's Vosper.
5: Vosper. Vosper.
8: Who are you?
5: We're space patrolmen. We want to help you. Tell us what happened.
7: He's not going to tell you anything. I'll see to that.
2: Look out, Commander. Commander.
7: That goes for you. I'll fix you for meddling.
1: Skarn, who are they?
7: It's the space patrol, but I've taken care of them.
9: We'll return to space patrol in just a moment. How does he do it, space patrollers? He sees flying saucers in the sky. He sees a robot man on the wall. He sees the planet Saturn floating in the clouds.
10: You bet I do. And sometimes, up there in space, I see a rocket ship or speeding jet car.
9: How does he do it, gang? What magic power does this boy possess?
10: No magic power to it. Magic space pictures. That's my secret.
9: Yes, sir, space patrollers. That's the secret. Magic space pictures. And with these wonderful pictures, you can see flying saucers and robot men in the sky, too. You can even see pictures of Tonga in the sky and Major Robertson and Carol. Pictures so big and clear, they practically look real.
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9: Here's all you do. Just get the new packages of Rice Chex or Wheat Chex with Buzz Corey or Cadet Happy on the outside and the amazing magic space picture on the inside. And now back to our space patrol adventure, the indestructible germ. The community of Euphoria on the planet Venus has been famous as the healthiest city in the solar system. But a mysterious epidemic has struck suddenly, and medical authorities are powerless to treat the strange malady. The cause of the epidemic is the super bacteria developed in a laboratory in Venus City and introduced into Euphoria's atmosphere plant by a confederate of Lacra Braden and Mondo Skarn. When the Confederate Lyle Vosper contracted the sickness, he fled from the quarantine city and came to Lacra Braden's lab. There, he was severely beaten by Skarn. He managed to escape and was found by Buzz and Happy. But while the space patrolmen were questioning Vosper, Skarn surprised them and knocked them unconscious before they could defend themselves.
0: They were trying to get Vosper to talk.
1: Did he?
0: I don't think so.
1: Well, then we're safe. All we've got to do is take Vosper back inside the lab building before these space patrolmen come too.
0: Well, you aren't going to leave them here.
1: Why not? Yes, take their weapons away from them. Oh, and rob them.
0: Rob them?
1: Yes, go on. Take their watches and whatever valuables they have on them. I want to make it look like a plain robbery. With Bosper in our hands, they'll never be able to prove differently. Hurry up before someone comes along.
4: Happy. Happy, all right?
11: Oh, not too good, but I'll live.
4: Did you see who hit us?
11: Well, not very clearly, sir. Yeah, he was a big guy, though.
4: There was a woman with him. I heard her voice just before I passed out. How's Bosper?
11: Bosper? Hey, Commander, Bosper's gone.
4: And so are all of our weapons.
11: And my wallet. And watch.
4: It's a cover-up, Happy. Whoever hit us wanted to make sure Vosper didn't identify him. And that means Vosper was attacked by someone he knew.
11: Uh-huh. Somebody in that building.
4: We're in no condition to go in and investigate right now. By this time, they've probably taken Vosper to another part of the city. We'll space upon a couple of agents to watch this neighborhood, then we'll go to headquarters for a little medical attention.
1: We're going to have to take Vosper away from the lab to dispose of him. Those space patrolmen may have seen him come out of this building. That means they'll send someone here to search.
0: Well, what about bacteria process equipment?
1: Leave it just as it is. Mm. Unlock the door and get Vosper. We'll carry him out the back way.
0: He's gone again.
1: The window.
0: He pried the bars apart and removed the plexiglass. What are we
1: going to
0: do?
1: We're going to find him, of course.
11: Good morning, Commander.
4: Good morning, Happy. How do you feel?
11: Still a little groggy, sir. The doctor says I'll probably have to wear these bandages for a week.
4: Both of us are looking as though we made a crash landing.
11: Anything new from the lab, Commander?
4: They made a few tests on those bacteria samples, but they merely confirmed what Dr. Kendall found out. It's a new type of bacteria with amazing resistance, discovered, strangely enough, in the least likely place of all, in Euphoria. The authorities are constantly making bacteria tests of air, water, food, everything.
11: Yeah. You'd think a new type of bacteria would be discovered quicker than a six-legged elephant at a dog show.
4: Commander Corey here. Oh, yes, Sergeant. Who? All right, send him in. You have a visitor, Happy. Lyle Vosper.
11: Vosper?
4: At least that's the name he gave Sergeant Clary at the reception desk.
12: Commander Corey?
4: Yes, come in. You are the Lyle Vosper who jumped quarantine at Euphoria?
12: Yes, Commander.
4: And the same man we found last night on Pollock Street?
12: I don't recognize you. I was pretty dazed.
4: But you seemed to be ill last night, so ill you could hardly talk.
12: Yes, I know.
4: Happy, would you say this was the same man we saw last night?
11: Well, it sure looks like him. He looks a lot healthier.
4: Perhaps we should find out who his doctor is.
12: I haven't been to a doctor. I guess I just heal quickly.
4: We'll go into that later. Vosper, why did you leave Euphoria? You knew the city was under quarantine.
12: I know, Commander. I was frightened. I knew I was coming down with that sickness.
4: And yet you endangered the lives of others.
12: Yes, I know I was wrong. But jumping quarantine isn't my worst offense. I'm here to give myself up and tell you the whole story.
4: Let's hear it.
12: I was sent to Euphoria to start that epidemic.
4: You started
12: it? Yes. I was hired by a woman named Lockra Braden to plant the bacteria in that city.
4: Well, why would anyone want to do that?
12: Lockra Braden and her assistant, Mondo Scarn, wanted revenge against Dr. Kendall. He got them fired from Terra University a few years ago, and he discovered they were embezzling university funds.
4: Then it was Scarn who followed you last night and beat up Cadet Happy and me.
12: That's right. They planned to do away with me, but I got away again.
4: Do you know where they got this new type of bacteria?
12: By artificial selection. They have an automatic breeder. When they get several million bacteria in a sealed vat, they add a weak solution of poison.
4: Then they let the survivors multiply and add a stronger poison solution.
12: Exactly. They did this again and again with thousands of generations of bacteria. Each time they got a stronger variety. Germs that could stand heat and cold.
11: Well, smoking rockets, how long did it take?
12: About a year. You see, these bacteria divide every 20 minutes. They had 25,000 generations in 1 year. I heard Lockra Braden say once that that was equivalent to nearly a million years in the life of the human race.
4: All that effort creating an epidemic just to get revenge against one man.
12: I didn't know it would be this bad, Commander. Honestly, I didn't.
4: That doesn't excuse you, Vosper. However, your coming here may help to keep this sickness from spreading. Dr. Kendall is here in Venus City. I'm going to send you to him for an examination, and you'll be returned to Euphoria under Space Patrol custody.
12: Yes, sir.
4: Happy turned Vosper over to a guard, and we'll go pick up Lockra Braden and...
11: The The door's locked, sir.
5: Locker and Scar must have decided to get out of the city after Vosper got away. Let's have a look. Use your electronic key, Happy.
11: Yes, sir.
5: Okay, let's go in.
11: Here's the lab, sir.
5: Take it easy, Happy. There may be someone in there. I'll go first. Nobody here, but the equipment's working.
11: Wow, look at all those vats and tubes and stuff.
5: It's probably the bacteria incubator system.
11: Then they're still growing those germs.
5: Yes, there are probably billions and billions of them in those vats, ready to be turned loose in other cities.
11: We ought to smash them all to bits right now.
5: Start an epidemic right here in Venus City?
11: Oh, that's right.
5: This is a job for a bacteriologist, Happy. Don't touch a thing.
1: That's very good advice, Commander.
5: I suppose you're a Lockra Braden.
1: That's right. And may I ask why you're intruding here in my private property?
5: We've talked to Lyle Vosper. He told us how that epidemic started in Euphoria.
1: Lyle Vosper? Who's he?
5: The man you hired to put these bacteria in the atmosphere plant. The man your assistant, Mondo Skarn, followed last night.
1: Oh, really, Commander? I don't know who this Vosper is, but he's an outrageous liar. Actually, I'm trying to develop a cure for that disease.
5: Very interesting. And where do you get the bacteria to experiment on?
1: Why...
5: You had better come along with me to headquarters, Lockra. Where's Skarn?
1: Skarn? I don't know.
11: Commander, there's a man looking through the glass there in the next room. He's motioning to Lockra.
1: Oh, that's Mr. Skarn now. He's in the control room. I'll get him.
5: Just a minute, Lockra. Stay here. I'll get him. A stopper, Happy?
11: Yes, sir.
13: Hey, don't shut that door. Miss Brady, open this door.
14: Commander, your authority doesn't carry much weight around here. And your meddling into our affairs is very unfortunate for the people of Venus City.
11: Commander, what does he mean?
14: Watch what happens when I throw this switch.
5: Skarn, what are you doing?
14: I'm building up gas pressure in the process control system. In a few moments, the vents will start to burst, and the bacteria will be free.
5: Listen to reason.
14: And a few moments later, the entire lab will blow up. Germs will be scattered into the air of the city. But you won't have to worry, Corey. The explosion will take care of you.
11: What are we going to do, sir?
5: They left the control room. Quick, use your electronic key in the door.
11: Hey, that's right. I forgot about that.
5: Now work fast, Happy. Pressure's building up in those vats.
11: There it is, sir.
5: Let's go. Oh, just in time. One of the vats blew up. Get Locker and Skarn. They can't have gone very far.
0: Come on, Lockra. Let's get out of here before the whole lab explodes.
1: The explosion won't hurt us in this part of the building, and I've got to get the records of my experiments. We can't leave them here.
0: What does it matter now? Corey!
5: Grab Lockra, Happy.
11: Yes, sir.
5: Drop that ray gun, Skarn.
11: Hold still, Lockra, and you won't get hurt.
1: Skarn, there's another gun on the desk.
5: But he won't be on his feet long enough to get it.
11: Nice going, Commander.
5: All right, Lockra. We're going back to the control room so you can stop that explosion.
1: Can't be stopped now. It's too late.
5: All right, then. Let's get out of here. Happy, take it to our surface car. I'll bring Skarn.
11: Yes, sir. Wow. Lucky we were out of there.
5: Yes, but those germs will be spreading all over the city.
11: Commander, the lab must be on fire. Listen.
5: Well, that's good if it can be kept under control. It'll destroy most of the bacteria. Come on, let's get these two over to headquarters. I've just checked with the Atmosphere Control Center, Happy. They made careful sample checks all over Venus City. No harmful bacteria.
11: Good. Then the explosion and fire killed them all.
5: Apparently. They're going to continue the check.
11: What about Lacra and Skarn?
5: Well, first I intended to send them to Euphoria to help find a cure for the disease they spread there.
11: Yeah, they know more about the bacteria than anybody else.
5: But Dr. Kendall doesn't think that'll be necessary. So Lockra and Skarn will be sent directly to a criminal rehabilitation center.
11: Commander, you mean Dr. Kendall has found a cure for the epidemic?
5: Not exactly, but he's discovered the disease is its own cure.
11: Huh? Well, that doesn't make sense to me.
5: The epidemic is over in Euphoria. Those who were sick are in better health than ever. You remember how rapidly Vosper recovered?
11: Yes, sir.
5: It was because he had those so-called indestructible germs in his system. They speeded up the healing process. That's happening to several other cases in Euphoria. New arrivals who have been suffering from other illnesses are completely cured.
11: You mean one disease cures another?
5: That's what it amounts to. This is what happens. Lockra and Skarn developed a type of bacteria that has one outstanding quality. That's the ability to adapt to changing conditions and survive. When people in Euphoria got sick, the chemical change was sensed by the bacteria. Some instinct made them realize they couldn't survive very long in a sick body, so they fought each other until a healthful balance was reached.
4: Well, then these germs aren't harmful after all.
5: At first, yes. That's why the epidemic lasted for weeks. But in that time, several hundred generations of bacteria learned the secret of self-preservation.
4: That's a good joke on Lacra and Skarn. Instead of creating a terrible epidemic, they made Euphoria healthier than ever.
5: It's amazing, Happy, how nature seems to work for the best, no matter how hard some human beings try to make things worse.
4: Yes, sir. You know, I guess I've had the wrong idea about bacteria.
5: Hmm?
4: Even a bad germ has some good in him, if you give him a chance.
9: An exciting preview of next week's Space Patrol adventure follows in just a moment. 1, 2, 3, 4, 5, 6, 7, 8, 9, 10, 11, 12, 13, 14, 15, 16, 17, 18, 19, 20, 21, 22, 23, 24. Yes, sir, Space Patrollers, there are 24 different magic space pictures, and Buzz Corey wants you to have all of them.
10: There's three of Buzz Corey, and they're all different.
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10: And the Space Patrol badge.
9: There's a space liner pilot.
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9: And all kinds of other magic space pictures.
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9: 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With Buzz Corey or Cadet Happy on the outside and the swell magic space picture on the inside. And now, a preview of next week's exciting Space Patrol adventure. Buzz and Happy are in their spacesuits examining the wreckage of a long-lost spaceship that crashed under strange circumstances.
15: From the looks of the wreckage, that ship didn't hit head-on. It came in at an angle right over those low pinnacles of rock. How old would you say it was, sir? 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
16: 100 years old? Smoking rockets, what a story this old ship could tell. Hey, Commander, somebody or something shooting at us.
15: It's a spaceship coming in low. This time they won't miss. Come on, get out of here before they fire again.
9: 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Other players were Stephen Robertson, Bela Kovach, Virginia Hewitt, and Ken Mayer. Dick Tufel speaking. 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
1: I am the man who came back.

0: right, now break it up, break it up.
1: This way, officer, he's in here.
0: All right, miss. Casey.
2: Yes, Captain.
0: Now, you stay right there in that doorway and don't let nobody in or out.
2: Right, Captain. All right, now, all right, you heard him.
1: Oh, but we had nothing to do with this.
2: Okay, sister. If you didn't, you ain't got nothing to be scared of. Hey, you, where do you think you're going?
3: I thought I might get a little air, if you don't mind.
2: Well, I do mind. Now, back in the house with you. What's the big idea, you wearing that mask?
3: As you might have observed, my friend, this is a masquerade party.
2: Oh, is it now? Well, according to Emily Post, it's masks off at midnight. And we got this call to come out here just as the clock in Washington Circle was striking the hour.
3: The call was placed by a most hysterical woman. And there is nothing you can do for the man in there, I assure you.
2: Stop changing the subject. What I want to know is, why ain't you unmasked like the others?
3: I prefer, sir, to wear my mask.
2: Take it off, Don Juan. I want to look at your mug.
3: It might be better, my friend, if you didn't see my mug.
2: Now look here, Zorro.
3: Perhaps while we are waiting, I might tell you a story.
2: Yeah? What is this? Bedtime at Grandma's? The only story I'm interested in is what happened here tonight.
3: Exactly.
2: Eh?
3: I said exactly. Perhaps I can tell you the story.
2: All right, then, my fine, mysterious friend. Give.
3: Well, you see, it's quite a long story. It really all began 3 years ago. I remember that evening quite well. I let myself into Granger's apartment. It was a golden key I used. A bright golden key. And there was no one there when I arrived. So I closed the door and waited.

0: Well, Grange, imagine seeing me here.
1: Huh? Blake, oh, I say, you startled me.
0: Did I now? I dare say, had I been someone else, you wouldn't have been at all startled.
1: Incidentally, old man, how did you get in here?
0: I suppose it would be quite facetious of me to say that I came in the same way you did. Oh, I say, a new piano. Do you mind?
1: No, not at all. Go right ahead. Help yourself. Have a drink?
0: No, thanks. You'd better have one, though.
1: Hmm? Oh, well, yes. I say, Blake, what's that you're playing?
0: You've heard it before, Grange.
1: Have I? I don't recall.
0: You have a short memory.
1: I usually remember pretty well.
0: Well, when you choose to, you do, yes.
1: What do you mean by that?
0: My wife has played that tune for you every night this week and last and the week before that. You see, I happen to know.
1: Oh. I see.
0: Well, I'm glad you haven't the audacity to deny it.
1: No. No, I don't deny it. Your wife has been here. Often. As often as she possibly could. But I assure you, she came of her own desire.

0: And as a result of your oily persuasion...
1: I might agree, Blake, that she is easily persuaded. And of course, my curiosity prompts me to ask how you finally learned the truth.
0: I accidentally found the key to your apartment here. It was in Sylvia's purse. A golden key. With your initials engraved on one side, hers on the other.
1: Why, I thought that a rather handsome touch. Don't you agree?
0: I've brought the key back to you.
1: How gallant of you, old fellow.
0: I'm serious. Sylvia will never come here again.
1: Are you positive of that?
0: Quite. For I shall ask her not to.
1: You seem to believe she'll obey you.
0: She will. And I ask you now, Grange, as a gentleman, kindly refrain from inviting her here again.
1: In other words, hands off. Is that it?
0: I'm glad I make myself quite plain.
1: Why, you fool. You dull, stupid fool. What right have you to demand anything of Sylvia? Do you think for a moment, night after night, twiddling her thumbs while you're away from home?
0: I admit I've been busy this past year, but another 6 months...
1: Ah, you've no one to blame for Sylvia's being here but yourself. Here she's found what you've denied her, Blake. And I doubt very much if she'll give it up.
0: Why, you swine, if you think for a moment...
1: Oh.
0: I forgot you carried a gun. But if you'd care to put it away...
1: Skip the heroics, Blake. You know, I think I've suddenly thought of a solution to all this.
0: The only solution is for you to leave Sylvia alone.
1: Oh, no. No, you're quite mistaken. This is the solution. Here in my hand. Indeed, I rather like the idea. Besides, with you out of the way, Sylvia need have no more qualms.
0: Why, you low yellow rat.
1: That's it, Blake. Come closer. Threaten me. Make me do it. Make me do it, Blake.
0: If you think killing me is a way out, Grange, you're very badly mistaken.
1: It's the only way out.
0: If you kill me, Grange, I'll come back and avenge myself.
1: One shot and that'd be all. I can prove self-defense. Sylvia'll help. She'll swear you came here and tried to kill me.
0: I'll come back, Grange.
1: Just one shot directly between the eyes.
0: I'll haunt you, Grange, because by God in heaven, I'll come back.
1: It's a perfect scheme, yes, I like
0: it. I'll pierce the veil, Grange, because I'll come back if I have to fight all the demons of hell to do it.
1: Prepare, Blake. This is a chance of a lifetime. It's the way out. Yes, it's the way out.

get your extra paper. Wealthy playwright slain in millionaire's apartment. Read all about it. Here you are, Mr. Keith Grain, playing self-defense and slaying of Philip Blake. Here it is, folks. Get your extra paper. Read the headline news about the killing.

It is the judgment of this court that the defendant, Keith Grange, did shoot and kill the deceased, Philip Blake, on the night of April 16th, and that in so doing, he acted in the line of self-defense. The court therefore decrees that Keith Grange shall not be held to account for this unfortunate incident.

0: Well, my dear?
1: I suppose there's nothing to worry about now.
0: Not the slightest thing. I told you from the very beginning, Sylvia, that I acted rightly in doing what I did.
1: Oh, I still can't resign myself to it.
0: But you must. It's all over. Philip is dead. Now we can be together as much as we please.
1: Keith, suppose you and I should have a misunderstanding. Suppose I should become angry sometime. So angry, I might tell the truth to the authorities.
0: That, my dear, would be most unfortunate. But it's a possibility, and by no means should we overlook possibilities. So allow me to remind you, Sylvia, my dear girl, that you're hiding the true facts of the matter of the coroner's investigation automatically makes you an accomplice.
1: Oh, I see. But why are we talking like this, darling? We'll both feel better after we've had a little rest.
0: Oh, of course we will, dear.
1: Kiss me goodnight, darling. I'm going home.
0: I'll take you.
1: Oh, no. No, I'd rather go alone tonight, if you don't mind.
0: As you wish, my dear. Good night.
1: Good night, darling.
0: Sweet.
1: Will you call me in the morning?
0: Yes, of course I will.
1: Good night, then.
0: Good night, darling. Pleasant dreams. That's strange. Very strange. Just a moment ago, there were only Sylvia and I here. Now she's gone. Yet I feel that I'm not alone.
2: You're not alone, Grange.
0: What? What was that? I thought I heard a voice.
2: It was my voice.
0: Who are you? Where are you?
2: I told you I'd come back.
0: No. No, it's just my imagination.
2: Is it your imagination, Grange?
0: Yes. Yes, of course.
2: I warned you. I warned you. Remember?
0: Come out. Come out in the open. Come out, I say. Do you hear me? Come out.
2: Your gun is useless against me now, Grange.
0: What do you want? Tell me, what do you want?
2: Oh, not now. The time isn't right now. But I'll be back. Watch for me and wait. Watch and wait, for I'll...

No. No, I'm sure of it. It was no one. No one at all. I just imagined it, that's all. Yes, just my imagination.

0: Sylvia, dear, you look so tired. Here, perhaps this will wake you up. Present for you.
1: A present?
0: Yes. Something I picked up today. I thought you'd like it.
1: How sweet of you, darling. I think I can guess just by looking at the box. It's a ring.
0: Oh, aren't you clever? Go ahead, open it.
1: All right, darling, but don't hurry me. Oh.
0: But Sylvia, that isn't the ring I bought for you.
1: Keith, look at this ring.
0: The initials. P.B.
1: Keith, this is his ring.
0: Sylvia, what are you saying?
1: It's his ring. I gave it to him.
0: But Sylvia...
1: Keith, I swear to you, Philip Blake was buried with that ring on his finger.

0: Cab? Cab, mister?
1: Yes, please.
2: Do you mind coming around to the other side, please, mister? That door's busted and you can't get it open.
1: Oh, very well.
2: Sorry to ask that of you, but they ain't had time to get the other door fixed.
3: Where to, friend?
1: Huntington Arms Hotel.
2: Right.
4: Excellent.
1: Huh?
4: That's where I'm going.
1: Oh. Well, you startled me. I didn't know there was anyone in this cab. It's so dark tonight.
4: Yes, isn't it?
1: I say, I don't seem to feel anyone in the seat here beside me.
4: Strange. You certainly bumped me hard enough when you crawled in here.
1: Bumped you? I beg your pardon, sir, but I...
4: Never mind, Grange. Never mind.
1: You know me?
4: I'm surprised that you don't know me.
1: Why, yes. Your voice sounds familiar. Good Lord. Philip Blake.
4: Do you mind riding with me?
1: Blake, you're supposed to be dead. You're supposed to be buried.
4: I am dead, Grange. I am buried.
1: Cabby, stop this cab.
2: Right, sir.
1: Now, let me out of here. Let me out.
2: What's the matter, Governor? Hey, you hadn't ought to jump out of a moving car like that.
1: What in the name of heaven is in the back of that cab?
2: Why, nothing, Governor. Here, see? I'll turn on the light. There. See?
1: But there was somebody in there with me.
2: Oh, now, mister, there couldn't have been. Look for yourself. The seat's empty there. You just jumped out on this side of the cab. The other door won't open. No, brother, there wasn't nobody in that seat with you. Must have been your imagination.

0: Hello?
1: Hello, Doris.
0: Dear, this is Sylvia. I just wanted to remind you about the masquerade ball at Keith's new home tonight. You'll be there? Fine. Now remember, masks and costumes for everybody. All right, dear. Now, be sure to come in costume, won't you, Dorothy? Yes, and heavily masked, my dear. Yes, at Keith's new place. Oh, darling, wait till you see the place. It's really a mansion. Honestly, it's huge.

0: Mr. Grange, I believe.
1: Sylvia, darling. So you've penetrated my disguise.
0: Silly. I heard you order it from the costumers yesterday. Darling, the music will start soon. Is the first dance ours?
1: Sylvia, my dear, every dance is ours tonight. Are you happy I bought this place?
0: Oh, it's lovely. Absolutely lovely, Keith. Darling, what's the matter?
1: That man in black. I've been watching him all evening. He's been watching me.
0: Do you know who he is?
1: No. He just stands and stares at me. Everywhere I go, he's always just a short distance away.
0: Look, Keith. He's going into your study.
1: Well, he hasn't any business in there.
0: That's strange. I locked that door this evening so the guest wouldn't go into your study and disturb things.
1: Well, he just walked right in. Dear, I'll go see who he is and what he wants. You mingle with the guests and I'll join you later.
0: Very well, dear. But don't be long. I'll be waiting for you.
1: All right, Sylvia. Yeah. It's odd. This door is locked. Dark. Piano. Oh, confound it. Where's the light switch? There. No. No, it can't be. That piano. Someone's playing and... Yet there's no one seated there. The keys. Moving. Up and down. Playing the music. But there are no hands on them. That melody. It's the melody he played the night I killed him. He's playing it now. And yet he's not there.
2: I'm here, Grange. I'm here.
1: Blake.
2: Look closer, Grange. Here I am. You see?
1: Yes. I see you now.
2: I brought you a little gift for your masquerade party.
1: What?
2: You'll find it lying on your desk. Turn around and see for yourself. That's right. There. You see?
1: A gun.
2: It's the one you killed me with. Don't you recognize it?
1: Where did you get that gun?
2: I found it, Grange, and I've brought it back to you. I put one shell in its chamber. Just one, Grange. But that is enough.
1: What are you trying to... Gone. He's gone. Lord, am I mad? Was I dreaming? No. No, the gun is here. It is my gun. One cartridge, he said. Only one. One cartridge. Yes. Yes, it's the only way left. He knew it was the only way. Now he's left me to take it. All right, Blake. You can have your revenge. You can have it. And you are right. It is the only way.

0: So he shot himself, eh?
1: The evidence in there will indicate that he did, yes.
0: Say, that's quite a yarn you spun, Zorro.
1: It is nothing but the truth.
0: Come on now, come on, my friend. Let's take off your mask and have a look at you.
1: One moment. Keith Grange shot Philip Blake squarely between the eyes.
0: Yeah? So what?
1: That doesn't make a very pretty sight.
0: Well, I don't see what that's got to do with... here comes the captain. He'll take that mask off you. Captain Sullivan, come here a minute, will you?
2: Yes, Casey, what is it?
0: Well, there's a mug here that won't take off his mask. He's been spinning me the most fantastic yarn I ever heard in all my... where'd he go?
2: Huh? Where'd who go? Say, did you let somebody get out of this house, Casey?
0: No, Sir Cap. No, I didn't. But he was standing here just a minute ago. He wouldn't take off his mask. He told me the darndest story about a murdered man coming back from the grave.
2: Casey, have you been near the punch bowl? Well, there's no one here now. Wait a minute. What's this stain here on the floor?
0: Blood. A little pool of it. There on the floor. Right in the exact spot where the man in black was standing.

0: The Man Who Came Back, an original tale of dark fantasy by Scott Bishop. Ben Morris was Keith Grange. Eleanor Naylor Corrin was Herta Sylvia. Fred Wayne took the part of Casey. Muir Height was Captain Sullivan. Murillo Schofield, the cab driver. And Eugene Francis was the man who came back. Ladies and gentlemen, every Friday night at this time, the National Broadcasting Company will bring you dark fantasy, tales of the weird, adventures of the supernatural, created for you by Scott Bishop. 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

0: Come in. Welcome. I'm E.G. Marshall. Welcome to our house. It's a haunted house, we admit. Haunted by strange creatures, hidden terrors, the cries of spirits, and the moans of unravaged victims. But it's a pleasant place to visit, even if you wouldn't want to live here. We're going to introduce you to a most unusual heroine. Not the sort of woman you might expect to encounter in a story of crime and violence.
1: No, Mr. Wormer, this one is not a cop. She's been acting like a cop, but that's not what she is.
2: Please. Oh, please let me go. I didn't mean any harm.
1: Oh, no, Shooter. You're no cop at all. What you are is a nun.
0: Our mystery drama, The Final Vow, was written especially for the Mystery Theater by Henry Slessor and stars Rosemary Rice. It is sponsored in part by Buick Motor Division and Anheuser-Busch Incorporated, brewers of Budweiser. I'll be back shortly with Act One.
3: Excuse me, sir.
4: Yeah?
3: I would like to ask a deceptively simple question.
4: Okay.
3: I say deceptive because few people seem to know the answer.
4: Okay.
3: Are you ready?
4: Yeah, ready as rain.
3: Okay.
4: No, wait. I think that should be right as rain.
3: Oh, well.
4: No, wait. Make that ready as I'll ever be, okay? Ready as I'll ever be.
3: Whatever.
4: Yeah.
3: Anyway, the question is this.
4: Yeah, go ahead.
3: What happens this time of year?
4: That's it.
3: That's the question.
4: That's the $64,000 question.
3: Right?
4: That's the one. The one for all the marbles, right? The one that's on everybody's lips, huh?
3: Yes.
4: That's the question. Well,
3: goodness.
4: As everyone should know, what happens this time of year is that Buick dealers are giving great deals on 1974 Buicks, which of course means that this time of year may very well be the best chance you'll ever have to buy a Buick. From the thrifty but surprisingly elegant Apollo to the dashing full-size LeSabre to the Electra, which, surprisingly enough, is the second largest selling luxury car in America.
3: Know it all.
0: Hey, we're the Action Corps. 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

0: action is VISTA, the Peace Corps, RSVP, SCORE, and other volunteer programs that are helping people to help themselves. If you're trained in a skill or just have a little love to share, action needs you.
1: Yeah, baby. Action really needs you.
0: Don't crawl under a rock. Get into action.
2: Oh, yeah.
3: This is the public service of this station and the Advertising Council.

0: Pater, et Filius, et Spiritus Sancte. Amen. Pater noster, qui es in coelis, sanctificetur nomen tuum, adveniat regnum tuum, fiat voluntas tua sicut.
1: You're hearing a familiar sound at the Holy Name Convent, the sound of the Holy Sisters at their devotions. But if you had been allowed to enter the chapel and seen the faces half hidden among the folds of their wimples, you may have seen something more than sacred concentration, because one of their number is missing.
2: Sister Pamela? Sister, are you in there?
3: Yes, I'm here. Come in.
2: Oh, Sister Pamela, you've been crying.
3: No, I'm all right. I'm just not feeling very well. I asked Reverend Mother if I could be excused this morning.
2: Now, you can't fool me. I can see rivers on your cheeks, Sister. Now, you've done nothing but cry for weeks.
3: Sorry, Sister Jim. I tried so hard.
2: Why can't you be happy, dear? Don't you know it's spring? Can't you feel God's love for the world when you see a day like this?
3: It's my fault, Sister Jim. I can only blame myself.
2: Oh, nonsense. There's no one to blame. You're young, child. My tears are a pleasure when you're young. Here, let me wash your face. Sister, you're not thinking about what we spoke of the other day.
3: I haven't been thinking of anything. I'm trying not to think.
2: And have you prayed?
3: Oh, I've prayed. I've prayed for humility, for obedience. But there wasn't any answer in my heart. Only silence. Do you suppose that means...
2: Hush, child.
3: But if I'm wrong, Sister, if I truly belonged here, wouldn't I know? Wouldn't I feel it inside?
2: Our Lord called you when you were a little girl. Almost from the day you were born.
3: Oh, maybe it only seems that. Because I was raised at the Holy Name, because of an accident of time and place. How can I really know, Sister?
2: We mustn't talk about it now. I have much more interesting things to talk to you about.
3: What do you mean?
2: I didn't come here to wash your pretty little face. I came here to tell you some good news. We're going on a trip.
3: A trip?
2: Now, won't that be nice? Why, it's just what you need, I think, a nice little journey somewhere. And Reverend Mother wants to talk to you about it. That's what I came to tell you.
3: She wants to see me now?
2: Yes, child. Right now.
4: Sister Pamela, have you ever heard of a man named William Michael Downey? He was a student at the Holy Name long before you were born.
3: No, Reverend Mother, I don't know him.
4: Consider yourself fortunate.
3: Pardon? Oh,
4: never mind. This man, Downey, and Sister Lydia were once very close. Her affection for the man is the wonder of my life.
3: I don't think I understand.
4: Well, he's just written her a letter. It asked for some representative of the Holy Name to pay him a visit. Not on a spiritual errand. Well, I might as well tell you everything. The man is a known criminal.
3: Criminal?
4: He spent many years in prison, and far too many, I gather, out of it. His crimes have earned him a certain amount of material success, even a degree of false respectability. You know what I'm talking about, Sister.
3: I think so.
4: And I'm sending you and Sister Jem to see him. It's only a day's journey. Now, you'll have to take the train into the city. If you left tomorrow morning, you could return by Saturday or even Friday evening.
3: But, Reverend Mother...
4: I'm sure the trip will do you good, Sister. I know how peaked you've been lately.
3: May I speak Reverend Mother.
4: Very well.
3: There's something I've been wanting to talk to you about. Something about myself.
4: Please, Sister Nutna. Oh. This errand is a duty we owe Sister Lydia. As you know, the poor woman is dying.
3: Yes, I know, but...
4: I'd send someone in your place, but you know the difficulties we've had with illness. Our students are suffering and our chores are neglected. Now, we can discuss any personal problems you have on your return.
3: Yes, Reverend Mother.
4: Sister Therese will give you your instructions about the journey. Don't be afraid of this man, Downey. Your strength is greater than his. And Sister Pamela, one more thing.
3: Yes?
4: Take good care of Sister Jem. She may not have your courage.
5: It must be 10 years since I've been at a railway station. It makes me dizzy.
3: I think the exit is this way.
5: Well, now, don't walk so fast, child. Did Sister Therese say it was very far to Mr. Downey's house?
3: Oh, not very far. She said we could reach it by bus or taxi.
5: Let's take a taxi, dear. I really am exhausted.
3: Oh, poor Sister Jem. This is a long trip for you.
5: Well, I don't mind. For Sister Lydia's sake. I'm glad Mr. Downey wrote her, aren't you?
3: I don't know. I've yet to hear anything good about Mr. Downey.
2: Why, there's something good in everyone, child.
5: Did you hear the chimes? It sounds like the bell in our tower.
3: Oh, it's quite a grand house.
6: Well, so you're here.
3: Mr. Downey?
6: Yeah, I'm here. Come in, sisters.
3: I'm Sister Pamela, and this is Sister Jem from the Holy Name.
6: Yeah, I know. I know where you're from, sisters. Come in, sit down.
3: Oh, thank you. I am a bit tired.
6: Can I offer you something? A drink, maybe? No, I mean, water or something.
3: Well, not for me, thank you.
2: No, thank you, Mr. Downey. We stopped off in a restaurant before we came here.
6: Yeah, fine. Well, how's Sister Lydia?
3: She's all right, but as you know, she was too ill to make this journey.
6: Yeah. She's a funny woman. 40 years since I left the Holy Name, she still writes to me. I got a card at Easter, a card at Christmas, a letter on my birthday. I got a hunch she even mentions me in her prayers.
2: You should be very glad.
6: Why? You think your prayers have helped me?
3: I do, yes.
6: Have all your prayers been successful, sister?
3: Your home is lovely. You must be a great admirer of religious thought.
6: You haven't answered my question, sister.
3: Prayers aren't business deals, Mr. Downey. And you can't judge them as successes or failures.
6: It sounds like your prayers haven't been working out so good. But then you're new at the game, aren't you? I mean, you look very young, sister. How long have you been at the Holy Name?
3: I was a student there before taking my vows.
6: I see. It was a lot easier to join the order, wasn't it? Instead of going out and facing the cold, cruel world.
3: I'd rather not talk about me, Mr. Downey.
6: Look, I've been through it all myself, you know. In all my years, I never found a better hideout than the Holy Name. Yeah. The world's a noisy, messy place full of problems. Why ask for trouble if you can avoid it?
3: Please, Mr. Downey.
6: Okay, sister. Look, I'll get down to business.
2: Just what is your business, Mr. Downey?
6: Well, as you can see, sister, it's art. Religious art.
3: What?
6: Yeah. I got a present for Sister Lydia. Here. Here it is.
3: Oh, Mr. Downey.
2: It's St. Francis.
3: Oh, how beautiful it is.
6: Here you are. That's a little heavy, but it'll fit right into that suitcase.
3: It looks very old.
6: Well, when I heard the old woman wasn't feeling well, I thought I'd like to send her something. It should look nice in the chapel, don't you think?
3: Oh, this is very kind of you, Mr. Downey.
6: Yeah, I would have preferred handing it to Sister Lydia myself, but I'll be dead. I'll be blessed if I'll set foot in that gloomy old place myself again.
3: Yes, you would be blessed.
5: Hey, I see it.
3: Of course. How old is it, Mr. Downey?
6: Oh, about 5 centuries.
3: What?
6: Mm-hmm. Comes from the Medici Palace. Sculpted by Donatello, you know him?
3: Donatello, of course. It must be terribly valuable.
6: I think the word is priceless.
3: I don't know what to say. It's such a magnificent...
6: Well, you just tell Sister Lydia that little Willie Downey is sorry he never replied to her letters. He hopes this will make it up to her.
3: You know something? Sister Jem was right about you.
6: Yeah. About what?
3: She said there was good in everyone.
5: Let me carry the suitcase for a while, dear. It's so awfully heavy.
3: No, no. It's all right.
5: Now, are you sure about the train time?
3: Maybe I'd better look at the schedule again.
5: I just can't figure out all those tiny little numbers, even if I could see them without my glasses.
3: Let's see. Sister Therese said there would be a train at 7:45.
5: Oh, dear. Well, that's almost an hour from now.
3: I'm sure there must be an earlier one. Yes, here it is. The next train's at 6:39, lower level.
5: Oh, that's only 3 minutes from now. We'll have to hurry. Oh, dear. Thank you.
3: All we can do is try.
7: Can I help you, sister?
3: What?
7: Hey, let me help you with that suitcase. It looks pretty heavy.
3: No, I think I can manage. Come to think of it. Yes. Thank you.
7: Okay. You're going to the low level?
3: Yes. The Bromwell train, 3:40. Oh. It leaves very soon, I'm afraid.
7: Don't worry. We'll make it.
3: Come along, Jim. Oh, thank heavens for that young man. Oh, I wish you wouldn't walk so fast.
5: Oh, maybe this is a mistake. Sister, maybe we'd better wait for this 7:45.
3: Please, this is just a little ways longer, Sister Jem.
5: Can you see him?
3: No. The crowds are so thick.
5: He can make it.
3: He must be waiting for us at the gate. There it is, gate 40.
5: I don't see anyone.
3: Perhaps he went on the train.
5: For what? Why would he do that?
3: I don't know. Why isn't he here?
5: Oh, Charles, look. They're closing the gate. We've missed the train.
3: Where's the young man? Why isn't he here?
5: Oh, Sister Jem, he's not here. Where could he be?
3: I don't know.
5: You don't possibly think he...
3: No. It can't be. He was just being polite. He wanted to help.
5: Oh, child, why did you trust him? Why?
3: He's got to be here, Sister Jem. He's just got to be here with the statue.
8: But the young man isn't there. And very soon, Sister Pamela and Sister Jem will draw the only possible conclusion. That this young man was not a Boy Scout looking for his good deed for the day. That he was the kind of young man who hangs around places like railroad terminals looking for the good deal of the day. And it looks like he's managed to get one of the best deals of his life. We'll learn more when I return shortly with Act Two.
9: Hold it, kid.
3: Huh?
9: This is a stick-up.
3: Oh, please. I don't have any money.
9: Don't hand me that. This is payday for all you college kids awake at Hinkelmeyer's. I seen you there.
3: Oh, but all I have is my paycheck.
9: That's okay. Hand it over.
3: Here.
9: You can keep the stub. 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
3: Well, everyone has to pay income tax.
9: What's the matter with you, kid? 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
9: 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And you will not have to file no tax return to get it back.
3: Really? Hey, I didn't know that. Thanks.
9: Ah, that's okay. I figure you could use the money.
10: This message presented on behalf of the Internal Revenue Service. knows how to help you solve your shopping problems. Your Better Business Bureau knows.
11: I saw this perfectly darling mirror in the showroom, so I bought it. But when the truck came, they delivered this thing I never saw before. Now what am I going to do?
12: Tell you what to do, madam.
11: But who are you?
12: I'm the man from the Better Business Bureau. Now, the first thing to do is to call the store manager and tell him what happened. But in the future, when your merchandise is delivered, you should examine the item before the delivery truck leaves. And if it's to be delivered from a warehouse, have a clear understanding with the dealer that unless it is the same as the sample shown to you, you will not accept it or pay for it.
11: Oh, thank you.
12: Just part of my job, madam, to help people with their shopping problems.

0: Even the bells of the Holy Name Convent have a sad and hollow sound today as Sister Pamela sits with head bowed before the Reverend Mother and listens to a different kind of litany from her lips.
1: Are you a child, an infant? God gave you a brain. Do you think your vows excused you from having common sense? Did you? No, Reverend Mother. You were given a trust, sister. A sacred trust. No matter how wicked that man Downey is, his gift was an offer of repentance. I won't even speak of its material value.
2: Please, Reverend Mother, I've said how sorry I am.
1: Yes, I know you want forgiveness. That would be simple for both of us, wouldn't it? All right, Sister Pamela. You have my forgiveness.
2: Thank you.
1: Only, what shall I give Sister Lydia? Our sincere regrets. Do you know what that statue would have meant to her? To hold it in her hands, to know who gave it? Can't you see it? It was more than a gift to the Holy Name. It was her reward for a lifetime of devotion and faith.
3: Well, perhaps the police will find it. I pray for that, Reverend Mother. It's all I pray for.
1: We're all praying, sister. All right. What happened at the police station?
3: Nothing, I'm afraid. They gave Sister Jem and me pictures to look at, pictures of men, criminals. We couldn't recognize the one in the terminal.
1: Oh. Well, that lieutenant who was here, what was his name?
3: Lieutenant Jacoby.
1: Did he hold out any hope?
3: Not very much.
1: No, of course he couldn't. The thief was clever. He was probably accustomed to preying upon the innocent. And don't be too proud of that innocence, child. It isn't synonymous with virtue. Well, what next?
3: Well, we're going back to the police headquarters this afternoon. They're going to have us look at some men. A lineup, they call it.
1: All right then, sister. I won't keep you any longer. Didn't you hear me? You can go.
3: Reverend Mother, I wanted to say something.
1: Then, please, say it.
3: I wish to leave the order, Reverend Mother.
1: Oh, you can't know what you're saying.
3: I know, Reverend Mother.
1: Sister, you're not a child. You must not respond to trouble like a child.
3: I've thought about it. I've thought and prayed.
1: When a child is naughty, it thinks of running away from home. Your home is with God, sister. You cannot run away from him.
3: I'm not running away from God. I wish to leave the order. I'm not suited, Reverend Mother. I've known that for some time. Mr. Downey was right about me.
1: Mr. Downey? Why would anything that man said affect you?
3: He said, some people retreat to God, advance towards him. Well, that's what I've done. I've hidden myself from the world for the wrong reasons.
1: Is that so bad, Sister Pamela? Sometimes we do the right things for the wrong reasons.
3: But I haven't been honest. Not with myself, not with you, and not with God. What happened in that terminal was like a punishment.
1: No, sister.
3: If you had sent someone else, the statue would be here by now in the chapel, I know.
1: Well, it may yet be. We can't know the future.
3: I have to leave. There's no other way. I must.
4: All right, sisters. Be sure and look them over carefully. All the men you'll see on that stage have worked the same kind of crime in the past. Helping women with their luggage and then helping themselves to the contents.
3: Lieutenant Jacoby, do you think the man knows what he stole? its true value?
4: Oh, doubtful. His ignorance may work in our favor, so we're keeping the facts quiet. If he knew he had a statue worth a fortune, he'd make himself harder to find.
3: But it has no price. It's an art treasure.
5: He couldn't really sell it, could he?
4: There are crooks and crooks these days, sister. There are collectors who don't mind stolen merchandise, even if they can't display it openly. Just the same, we're assuming the thief won't know it's anything but a hunk of bronze. Who knows? Maybe he'll think it's a lamp. Well, we ready? Here come the boys.
3: Lieutenant, they can't see us, can they?
4: No, sister, but you'll see them, all right. All right, number one, step forward.
3: He isn't the one, I'm sure.
4: Step back into place, number one. Number two.
3: No, he's much older than the man.
4: Do any of them look right, sister?
3: Well, let me see. One, two, three, four. Wait, that one at the end.
4: Are we at the jackpot?
3: I'm not sure. I didn't see him for more than a second or two, but he's the same age and size.
4: Number six, front and center. Look at him again, sister.
3: I'm just not sure.
4: What's your name, mister?
6: James K. Bresson. What can I do for you?
4: I'll ask the questions. What are you doing with yourself these days, Bresson? Still working the terminals?
6: Oh, you got me all wrong, mister. I'm duly employed.
4: Who would employ you, Bresson?
6: I work for the Gramercy Printing Company over on 29th Street in the shipping department.
4: Not snatching any more suitcases?
6: I never snatched any suitcase. That last time was a bum rap.
4: Well, what do you think?
3: The voice. The voice sounds like him. Sister Jen, I never heard the voice.
4: You ever go to church, Bresson?
6: Yeah, how's that?
4: You ever do much business with nuns?
6: What is this? You trying to convert me?
3: He could be. He could be the one. Sister Jen... No, no, I don't think so, child. And I remember a much taller man, a much thinner.
4: Bresson, you were hanging around the Union Terminal on Friday night, weren't you?
6: Friday?
4: There around 6:30?
6: No, Friday night I was with my girl. You don't believe me, ask her. I was at her apartment, 5 o'clock to midnight.
4: What's the name of your girl?
6: Her name's Bess Mackin. She lives at 200 Rice Avenue. I never left her for a minute.
3: You see, child, he couldn't be the one.
4: Don't let an alibi fool you.
3: I'm sure he's not the one, Sister Pamela. Now, let's not make things worse by accusing an innocent man. No. I don't want to make things worse.
4: Well, sister...
3: No. I guess I'm not sure after all, Lieutenant. I'm not sure about anything. I wish you wouldn't do this, Sister Pamela. I just know it's a mistake. I can't help it, Sister Jem. I have to go. I can't even recognize you, child. I've forgotten how you look in ordinary clothes. Yes, they are ordinary, Sister Jen. And maybe I am, too. Have you said goodbye to everyone? Yes. I've just seen Sister Lydia. She was very weak, but she still managed to ask me that question.
7: What question was that?
3: About the statue of St. Francis. She asked if it had been recovered yet.
7: Oh, dear. Then you know that they haven't told her it was stolen. Only that it was misplaced.
3: Yes. She still thinks they'll find it. She still believes that she'll see it before she dies. Mrs. Gunderson?
8: Yes?
3: I was told you had a room to rent.
8: Well, maybe I do, maybe I don't. You all alone?
3: Yes, ma'am. My name is Pamela Wiley.
8: Well, I don't know. People have to be real careful these days.
3: It was Father McKinney at St. Mary's who recommended your place.
8: Oh, well, why didn't you say so? I've got a nice room on the second floor. $14 a week, and it includes breakfast and supper. You go out to work?
3: I will be.
8: Where about?
3: I work at a company nearby.
8: Uh-huh. Do you work there long?
3: Well, I haven't started yet. I just went for a job interview this morning, and I start work on Monday.
8: Ah. What kind of a place is it?
3: It's a printing company. It's called the Gramercy Printing Company on 29th Street.
6: Hey, who's got the Fisher invoices?

0: I tell you, honey, you're some improvement.
1: I suppose that's a compliment.
0: Let me give you a tip about this place. Now, but don't be an eager beaver. Nobody likes a hard worker. They spoil it for the rest of us. My name's Jimmy Presson. What's yours?
1: Pamela Wiley.
0: Well, give me a hand, honey.
1: What?
0: Now, don't worry. I'm not going to hurt you. Just looking for the evidence. Wedding rings, engagement rings, and so forth. Now, everything checks out okay. And I mean everything.
1: May I have my hand back, please?
0: Listen, you live in town? Not in the sticks or anything like that.
1: I live in the city, yes.
0: Well, maybe we could take in a movie tonight.
1: I'm sorry, I'm busy tonight. I'm busy most nights.
0: Look, if you're afraid to go out with me alone... I mean, if you've been hearing things from some of the chicks around here...
1: Oh, no, I haven't heard anything.
0: Well, I'll tell you what, there's going to be a little party on Friday night. Just a few friends of mine. Some of them from the company. How about joining us?
1: Well, I don't know if I can.
0: Well, make an effort, okay? I'll give you the address. It's 200 Rice Avenue, apartment 4C. The name is Bess Mackin.
1: Bess Mackin.
0: Yeah, come around 9, okay?
1: Yes, I'll try.
0: I'm sure glad you could make it. You're just what this party needs, baby. A new face. And a real pretty one, too.
1: I don't know if I could stay very long.
0: Oh, sure you can, honey. You can stay close to old Jimmy. I want to find out if it's true what they call you at the office.
1: Oh? What do they call me?
0: The Saint. Now, didn't you know? Saint Pamela. I don't mind that, honey. Saints are okay. They have a way of turning into sinners.
1: Please, if you don't mind, I'm awfully warm.
0: Well, that's what I'm trying to do, baby. Warm you up.
1: Please take your hand away.
0: Come on, St. Pamela. I know what you need. You need some fun and games, and I'm the guy who knows all the rules.
1: Don't stop it! There you are.
0: Well, hiya, Bess, honey. Hey, I want you to meet somebody. I want you to meet St. Pamela. Saint, this is my good friend, Bess Mackin.
2: You bum. I saw what you were doing.
0: Oh, just getting acquainted, that's all. Getting to know what a saint is like.
2: Well, get out of here. This is my place, and I want you out of it.
1: Oh, please, I didn't mean to cause any trouble. I'll leave.
2: No, it's him I want out of here. Did you hear me, Jimmy? Get out!
0: Sure, Bess, sure. I'm going. I'll be over at the Silver Crown if you get lonely for me.
2: Oh, that bum. That miserable bum. I don't know why all the men I meet are bums. I just don't understand.
1: Oh, Bess, please, don't drink anymore. It's not helping.
2: Oh, nothing helps. Nothing. You know what life is, honey? I'll tell you what it is. It's like one of those wrapped boxes under the Christmas tree in the department store. Just a fancy package. Nothing in it.
1: Bess, may I talk to you?
2: Me?
1: Well, the reason I stayed is... I wanted to ask you about yourself.
2: Why would you care about me?
1: Are you alone? Do you have any family?
2: My mother's dead.
1: And your father?
2: That bum. He ought to be.
1: Yes. Do you ever go to church?
2: Me? Of course not.
1: Even when you were a little girl?
2: Oh, sure, when I was a kid. Oh, that Jimmy, that dirty stinker. Why do I do it? Why do I put up with it?
1: Well, does he treat you badly?
2: Oh, he doesn't treat me, period. You think he ever takes me anyplace? If we go to a bar, who do you think buys the drinks? He says that's his idea of women's lib.
1: Well, why do you do it then? Put up with him.
2: He gave me one present in my whole life. One lousy present. That was a piece of junk.
1: It's a pretty bracelet.
2: Oh, it's junk. I know where he got it. But that pawn shop around the corner from that cheap crook Wormer.
1: A pawn shop?
2: I bet he didn't even pay for it. I bet him and Wormer had a poker game.
1: Does he go there often?
2: Well, he gets everything there except groceries.
1: And does he ever sell things there?
2: Oh, sure he does. Buy and sell every week. Hey, what do you want to know that for?
1: Well, I was just interested, Beth. Just very interested.

0: Pamela Wiley, formerly Sister Pamela, seems to be on a crusade of her own. And like the crusaders before her, her goal is a sacred object. But the crusaders of the past had much trouble before they even reached their goal. Will Pamela? We'll find out when I return with Act Three.
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0: Pamela Wiley is taking one of the longest walks of her life. It's only a few blocks long, but her destination is the doorway of Wormer's pawn shop just around the corner from 200 Rice Avenue. She pauses at the window, so covered in dust and grime that she cannot even see her reflection in the glass. It's just as well, because if she did, she would have seen the reflection of a very tense and frightened young lady.
1: Wanna buy?
2: What?
1: You here to hawk something or buy something, miss?
2: Oh, a buy.
1: Only reason I ask, it's a little early. I don't like to make appraisals this early, you know. I'm still half asleep.
2: Oh, yes, I understand. Of course, I don't know if you have what I want. I'm looking for something ornamental for my apartment.
1: Well, like what?
2: I don't really know. Perhaps an interesting lamp or something.
1: Sorry, I don't carry lamps.
2: Oh, well, some interesting... Oh, an antique, maybe.
1: Well, that's the antique store you want, lady. This is a pawn shop.
2: Well, do you have any religious objects?
1: I got rosaries, jewelry, some pictures. You tell me what you want, I'll look for it.
2: I'm not really sure. Maybe some sculpture would be nice.
1: Sculpture? You mean like a statue?
2: Yes. Oh, yes, that would be perfect. Do you have any religious statues, small ones?
1: I'll go check in the back. You wait here. Sorry I had to keep you waiting. I think I got a nice statue of St. Francis.
2: St. Francis?
1: Yeah, the one with the birds. Come to think of it, it should be right over here. There it is.
2: Oh.
1: It's the kind of thing you mean?
2: Oh, yes. Oh, it is the kind of thing.
1: It's a little beat up looking, but you could polish it up real nice. It wouldn't look bad at all.
2: Oh, yes, I wouldn't mind that.
1: It's a real fine piece of work, you know. Don't think it's just junk.
2: Oh, no.
1: It ain't cheap, either.
2: How much?
1: Well, on account of it's my first sale today, I'll tell you what. It's yours for $20.
2: Well, it's a little more than I thought.
1: Take it or leave it.
2: Oh, it's all right, I'll take it. I think I have a $20 bill in my purse.
1: Here, I'll help you with
2: that.
1: What
2: are you doing?
1: I'll help you find that $20 in your purse.
2: You're spilling everything
1: out.
2: Yeah,
1: that's what I'm doing. I'm seeing what spills out, you know.
2: Give it back to me.
1: All I want to do is check, miss. In my business, we like to know who we're dealing with.
2: Jimmy.
1: You got here fast.
3: I didn't have time to button my shirt. All right, what did you find?
2: What is it?
1: Nothing in her purse. No gun, no identification. You sure she's a cop?
3: I don't know, but she's been acting like a cop, all right. So I told you to call me if she showed up. All right, what about it, honey? You want to tell Jimmy all about it?
2: Please, I just came in to buy something.
3: You were pumping Bess after the party. She told me about it last night when she came to the Silver Crown.
2: But I'm not with the police, I swear it.
3: And why all the questions, huh? Why all the nosing around?
1: Take it
2: please.
1: Easy. I don't want no trouble in here.
3: She's something. She's got to be. Bess told her I do business in your place, and now she shows up here the next morning. Don't that sound fishy to you?
1: Well, it's funny.
3: Come on, baby.
2: Jimmy, don't. I was just the statue. Oh, I just wanted the statue.
3: The what?
1: I guess she needs this thing.
3: What's the statue got to do with... Wait. You're right, Wormer. She's not a cop. Yeah, she's been acting like a cop, but that's not what she is.
2: Please. Oh, please let me go. I didn't mean any harm.
3: Please let me go. Please. Sugar, you're not a cop at all. What you are is a nun.
1: Are you nuts?
3: It was in her suitcase. I snatched it from her at Union Station. Only what's she doing here?
2: Listen, I'm not a nun anymore. I left the order over a month ago. I had to find the statue, don't you see? It was a gift to the convent, and it meant so much to them.
1: I told you it was bad luck robbing a nun.
3: Shut up.
2: I didn't come here to get you into trouble. I didn't want anything but the statue. I swear it.
3: Oh, you went to a lot of trouble, too, didn't you? You took that job at Gramercy just to get next to me.
2: Yes, that's true.
3: Can you beat that? You ever hear anything like that, Wormer? Let me see that statue.
1: Yes.
2: It's valuable, Jimmy, but only to the church, only for its meaning, that's all.
4: Valuable?
2: Spiritual, I mean. It's not gold or anything. Jimmy, I swear it, please, it's only bronze.
1: She's right, Jimmy, I know gold. When I see it, it's a piece of junk. Give her the thing, let her go.
3: You jerk. You believe that junk about spiritual value? This thing is old. Yeah, I should have seen it before. It's maybe hundreds of years old.
1: So what?
3: It may be worth a fortune.
1: Huh? Hey, you know, you could be right. Some of this religious stuff runs into thousands.
3: Yeah, maybe we could make a deal with some art collector. Yeah, we could handle it through Mike the broker. He'll know what it's worth.
1: You want to bring Mike in on this?
3: Why not? It's his specialty.
1: But what about the girl?
3: That depends.
2: Please, Jimmy. You don't have to sell it. I'll pay whatever you ask.
3: Well, how much, honey? Think you could scrape up a couple of grand?
2: If you'll give me time.
3: Now, you see what I mean? It is worth plenty. Now, you take the sister in the back room, Warmer, and we'll call Mike. We'll tell him to come to us.
1: He won't do it.
3: He'll come when he hears what we have.
1: What happens if we make a deal? What about her?
3: If the deal is good enough, it'll be worth anything.
1: I don't know. It's been 2 hours. He ain't here yet.
3: He'll be here. Stop worrying.
1: How can I help it? Listen, Jimmy, that gag you got on the nun, you think it's okay?
3: She can breathe. Can you breathe, sugar? Just meditate, honey. You know how to do that, don't you? There he is. I told you he'd be here. Hey, Mike, we're in a back room.
5: Well, well, well. That's a pretty picture. Who's the girl?
3: She's a nun, Mike. No kidding.
5: A nun? In those clothes? With a gag over her mouth?
3: Ah, she started making too much noise. We had to keep her quiet. Listen, Mike, I got something that's going to knock your eyes
5: out.
3: Listen,
5: my name isn't Mike Bresson. It's Mr. Downey to you.
3: Yeah, sure. But look at this, Mr. Downey. This statue.
1: We figured it was valuable on account of the nun. Went to so much trouble to find it. She even left the convent.
3: Now, we want good terms, Mr. Downey. 50.
5: Now, wait a minute. Not so fast. What happens to the girl after?
3: Now, we'll take care of her. You can trust us.
5: Yeah. Oh, yeah, I'll bet I can. All right. Let's see the statue.
3: Now, right here. Look at it.
5: You had this on sale here?
1: I was going to sell it for $20. Can you imagine?
5: No, I can't imagine it, since it's only worth $2.
3: What?
5: You heard me. Melt it down for scrap. Maybe it's worth $3, $3.50. The next time you guys handle junk, call a junk dealer, but don't call Mike.
3: It's got to be worth something.
5: Look, don't teach me my business, Junior.
3: The nun, she went to so much trouble.
5: Yeah, the nun. Don't you know about nuns? They don't understand about money. They're not smart like you and me. They'll kill themselves over a piece of junk just because it was blessed. Oh, you'd be amazed at the dumb things they do, all that working and praying and don't get a nickel out of it.
3: Hey, what are you doing?
5: I'm taking this gag out of her mouth here. There. You better not get her sore at you. She's liable to say a prayer and send you all to hell. Come on, miss. I'm taking you out of this place.
2: Thank you.
3: Yeah, but wait a minute. We gotta get something out of this.
5: You said $20, didn't you? There. Consider yourself lucky. Let's go, sister.
2: Oh, Mr. Downey. I don't know what to say. I don't know how to thank you.
5: Just take the statue where it belongs, and say hello to God for me.
6: And so Pamela Wiley returned to the Holy Name Convent, and this time she wasn't alone. St. Francis was with her. And you'll be pleased to know that she was in time to place the statue before the dimming eyes of Sister Lydia. 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

0: Despite the fact that the story you've just heard ended happily, we hope you won't continue to expect sweetness and light from the Radio Mystery Theater. Unfortunately, most of the people we deal with are not nearly as nice as Sister Pamela Wiley, or Big Mike Downey, for that matter. But if you don't mind spending some time with thieves, murderers, monsters, and other assorted villains, listen for us next time. Our cast included Rosemary Rice, Bryna Rayburn, Ann Petoniak, Jack Grimes, Joe Silver, and Ken Harvey. The entire production was under the direction of Hyman Brown.
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2: Sometimes you have to sit here and just look at me, and talk to me, and concentrate on me, as if I were a human being worthy of your time and your attention.
3: Helen, you know that I love you.
2: Yeah, but that's not enough. You see, something's happening to me.
3: What could be happening?
2: I'm scared. I feel as if I'm disappearing.
3: Disappearing?
2: Yes, as if I'm fading away, fading out.
3: What does that mean?
2: As if I've become nothing.
3: But that's...
2: I can prove it. There are times, many times, when I look into a mirror and I sort of become hazy, blurry. And then my image, my reflection, isn't there. It's just gone.
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From the far horizons of the unknown come tales of new dimensions in time and space. These are stories of the future. Adventures in which you'll live in a million could-be years on a thousand maybe worlds. The National Broadcasting Company presents... X-X-X-X-X-X-X-X-X-X-X-X-X-X-X-X-X-X-X-X-X-X-X-X-X-X-X-X-X-X-X-X-X-X-X-X-X-X-X-X-X-X-X-X-X-X-X-X-X-X-X-X-X-X-X-X-X-X-X-X-X-X-X-X-X-X-X-X-X-X-X-X-X-X-X-X-X-X-X-X-X-X-X-X-X-X-X-X-X-X-X-X-X-X-X-X-X-X-X-X-X-X-X-X-X-X-X-X-X-X-X-X-X-X-X-X-X-X-X-X-X-X-X-X-X-X-X-X-X-X-X-X-X-X-X-X-X-X-X-X-X-X-X-X-X-X-X-X-X-X-X-X-X-X-X-X-X-X-X-X-X-X-X-X-X-X-X-X-X-X-X-X-X-X-X-X-X-X-X-X-X-X-X-X-X-X-X-X-X-X-X-X-

0: Maybe we just weren't meant for each other. I don't know. If we'd been living back in the blissful 50s, I might have divorced her. But this was 1974. And what with the Family Togetherness Act of 68 and the Agreed Spouse Compensation Act of 69, I'd have been an outcast and a pauper for the rest of my life. So you can't really blame me, can you, for looking for another way out, I mean? Oh, come. Oh, hi, Harry boy.
1: Say, George, I just dug your new secretary out in the waiting room.
0: Oh, is she here already?
1: Ooh, boy. I tell you, if I had a secretary like that, the first thing I'd do is go out and get myself an Ego Prime.
0: A what?
1: An Ego Prime, a duplicate of myself to send home to the wife evenings.
0: You know, that's strictly against the law, Harry.
1: It's so speeding, but everybody does it.
0: Well, anyway, I wouldn't think of it. It's indecent.
1: Well, just joking, Georgie boy, just joking. Still, it's fun to think about, huh? Freedom from wife. Absolutely safe and harmless. Not even too expensive if you have the right contacts.
2: Well, come in.
3: Mr. Fairclough?
0: Yes.
3: I'm Jerry Lamont, your new secretary.
1: What did I tell you, Georgie boy?
0: Harry, if you don't mind, I'd like to get right down to work with Miss Lamont. Excuse us.
1: Why not? Don't forget what we were talking about, huh, Georgie? I happen to know a fellow with just the right contacts for that deal.
0: Yeah, sure. So long, Harry.
1: So long. Bye, Miss Lamont.
3: Bye.
0: Well, glad to have you aboard, Miss Lamont.
3: Oh, Miss Lamont is so formal. Mr. Blickendorf called me Jerry when I worked for him.
0: Oh, Hank Blickendorf?
3: Mm-hmm.
0: Oh, you must be the girl he, you must have accompanied him on his business trip to Rio.
3: Yes.
0: Well, he spoke very highly of you.
3: Oh.
0: I'm sure we'll get along just fine.
3: Well, I feel the same way. I prefer working for a younger man than Mr. Blickendorf, anyway.
0: When I came home to dinner that night, Marge was waiting with a full barrage. She let me get my first bite of dinner halfway to my mouth and then opened up.
4: Well, I hear you got a new secretary today.
0: Oh, yeah.
4: I also hear she's 5'8 and tapes out at 38, 25, 36 and likes men.
0: That's quite a spy system you've got there.
4: She isn't much of a secretary either.
0: She's a perfectly good secretary.
4: Well, that isn't what Molly Blickendorf said.
0: I don't care what Molly Blickendorf said.
4: Now, where are you going?
0: I have to make a business call. I forgot.
4: Well, I suppose it would be too much to expect you to do your work at the office with that...
0: Harry? George Faircloth. Listen, Harry, you know that conversation we had this afternoon? Could you put me in touch with your friend? Yes, as soon as possible. The following evening, I found myself at the door of a dingy office in an ancient warehouse up near 14th Street. A little rodent of a man answered.
5: Yes, brother?
0: I'm George Faircloth. Harry sent me.
5: Oh, yes. Step inside, brother.
0: I've been told that you can supply me with...
5: Yes, brother. It might be possible. We get quite a few busy executives who are in a hurry. Can't be bothered with licensing a utility prime.
0: Mister, if I wanted an ordinary utility prime, I wouldn't have hiked up here. I'd have picked up the phone and ordered it. I want a Super Deluxe Ego Prime with all the circuits open. In short, a carbon copy of me, George Faircloth.
5: Well, just step back here, brother. Fine. These domestic situations can be awkward. You understand, if the feds find out about this, you're in as much trouble as we are.
0: I'm more worried about my wife finding out.
5: Ease your mind, brother. We've never had one yet. Except for that little shut-off control in the hair behind the ear, these ego primes are identical with living humans. Now, if you'll just step back into the lab and take your clothes off, we'll start.
0: Ah!
6: I spent a busy 2 hours under the NP microprobes. The artists worked outside taking casts and impressions while the technicians worked inside, feeding all my brain patterns into a Hunyadi pantograph. I came out of it pretty woozy, but a shot of Happy O fixed that. Then I waited in the recovery room until the salesman walked in, followed by a tall, sandy-haired man with tired blue eyes wearing a business suit, who looked remarkably like me.
5: Mr. Fairclough?
6: Yes?
5: Meet Mr. Fairclough, Prime.
6: So, this is me. Shake, George. Why, he even talks like me. I ought to. I've got a dozen Hunyadi tubes in my cranial vault with your speech patterns on them. I'll be doggone.
5: Nice job, eh?
6: It's fantastic.
5: Now, the shut-off mechanism is behind his right ear. Now, bring him in every 2 months for the regular 2-month refill and pattern accommodation.
6: Let me get a few things straight. How do we change places?
5: George Prime has remote recall. You just signal him with this transmitter, and he'll come to you wherever you are.
6: Oh, good. Suppose I call your GP for George Prime.
5: Okay with me, George.
6: Right.
5: Now, there's the matter of the check.
6: Oh, yes, right here. Yeah, all made out.
5: Good. Thank you. And good luck.
6: Okay. Well, let's go, GP. I'd like you to meet the little woman. Half an hour later, George Prime put my pipe in his mouth and walked into the house. I stayed out in my workshop in the garage and listened. 5 minutes later, they were fighting. It sounded so familiar, I laughed out loud. Then I caught a cab and headed uptown toward Jerry's place. We had quite an evening, and I rolled in just as George Prime was starting the car, business suit and briefcase, ready for work. I slipped into the garage. Hey, hold it.
1: Oh, you're back.
6: How'd it go, huh? Well, you didn't tell me you were married to a female Bengal tiger. Well, she didn't suspect, did she?
1: Oh, of course not.
6: Well, what'd you do?
1: Well, fought till about 1 a.m., then went to our respective corners and sulked.
6: You think you can handle it?
1: Listen, she's really a sweet girl underneath. Now, I'll be so attentive and sweet, she'll soften up. You wait and see.
6: Well, don't overdo it. She is my wife, you know.
1: Naturally.
6: Now, you're sure you understand the recall signal?
1: Perfectly. When you buzz the recall, I wait for the first logical opportunity to join you, and then you take over.
6: Right. Now, climb into the trunk here, and I'll shut you off and lock you in.
1: Righto.
6: Well, I'll see you tonight, old man.
1: I'll see you tonight, George.
6: I could go on at some length about my exploits, but I won't. In the end, it was like buying a 3-dimension TV set. After a week or two, the novelty starts to wear off. Well, I got it down to where Tuesday and Thursday nights, I was informally out while formally in. The rest of the time, George Prime was in the box. Well, Marge didn't suspect a thing. In fact, George Prime was having a remarkable effect on her.
7: Oh, that you, George?
1: Yeah.
7: Hello. Oh, you look tired. Have a hard day?
1: Well, now that you mention it, yeah, I did. Yeah.
7: Well, why don't you sit down and relax? I fixed a martini before dinner.
1: That sounds like a splendid idea. Are you all right?
7: I'm fine. Why?
1: Nothing.
7: Well, what are you looking at?
1: Are you? You've done something to your hair or something.
7: You like it?
1: Yes. You know, I've always thought you were a darn beautiful woman.
7: Well, thank you, Mr. Fairclough. You know, you're not so bad yourself since you stopped scowling and snapping.
1: I guess that's a compliment, huh?
7: George, isn't it about time we stopped clawing each other?
1: It's what I've always wanted, Mark.
7: So have I. And, well, you've changed so much recently.
1: What changed?
7: Well, you know, you've been less irritable and more considerate and so much more vital. Oh, you know what I mean.
1: Yes, I'm afraid I do.
7: George.
1: Yeah?
7: Look, let's have dinner and some wine and spend a nice evening together, like we used to when we were first married.
1: Why, sounds fine.
6: Holy smoke. Hey, what time is it?
7: It's 7:30. Why?
6: Well, listen, I have to run down to the corner for some tobacco. I wouldn't want to spend a relaxing evening without tobacco, you know.
7: But there's some in your holder.
6: Well, I want something fresh. You chill the wine. I won't be a minute.
7: All right, dear, and hurry back.
6: I'd forgotten all about my date with Jerry. Actually, I didn't want to keep it. The idea of spending a quiet evening with Marge was really appealing for a change. But I had to run over and explain to Jerry, so I sent George Prime in to keep Marge company till I got back, which was about midnight. As I walked down the path, I looked in the window. George Prime was there, and he was kissing my wife the way I hadn't kissed her in years, and she wasn't exactly fighting him off either. I almost wore off my thumb on that recall button before he came out to the garage.
8: Are you there, George? It's me, GP.
6: Well, it's about time. I'm sorry, old man. Sorry. Look, I saw what was going on in there. Well, you know, old bean, I am a super deluxe model. I should say you are. First thing tomorrow, big boy, I'm taking you in to have your circuits rewired. Look, aren't you being a little overly jealous? No, I mean for a man who wanted to get rid of his wife. I never said that. Well, I could never understand it personally. Listen. She's the one who's going to be suspicious if I don't get back there. Now, you give me that dressing gown and you get back in that box. Tomorrow morning, back to the factory. Marge was waiting for me. And one of those flimsy things that I'd given her when we were first married. I must say she looked so charming and lovely that my heart just melted. And still I was overwhelmed with a sense of guilt and I wanted to tell her what I'd done.
7: You finally got back. I thought you'd never get here.
6: Oh, my. You look ravishing.
7: That's the idea.
6: Marge, listen, I've got to tell you something. And before I do, I want you to know that in spite of the cad I've been, I do love you. I always have.
7: I know that. And you don't have to tell me anything.
6: Oh, this is important. And it'll shock you. In fact, you may never speak to me.
7: I know what you're going to tell me.
6: You mean?
7: About George Prime.
6: Great Scott, you knew.
7: Well, of course, George. Now, you don't think I could be fooled by something out of the lab, do you?
6: You've known all along?
7: All along.
6: Oh, Marge. Then tomorrow morning, we'll send that stuff dummy back to the factory. And then we'll live the way we've always wanted.
7: Oh, yes, dearest. The way we've always wanted.
6: I just don't know where to begin.
7: Then why not begin by just kissing me?
6: I kissed her tenderly. And her lips were softer and more responsive than I've ever known them. Yes, she'd certainly changed. I turned out the lamp. I ran my fingers through her fragrant, tawny hair. My thumb stopped at a little depression behind her ear. And then suddenly, I knew what had happened. It was a turn-off switch, of course. And I, George Faircloth, was now married to Marge Prime.
9: 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This is Fred Collins. 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
2: No, Fred, no!
1: You monsters! I'll make you pay for this!
3: Midnight, the witching hour when the night is darkest, our fears the strongest, and our strength at its lowest ebb. Midnight, when the graves gape open and death strikes. How? You'll learn the answer in just a minute in Murder's a Lonely Business.

0: And now, Murder at Midnight. Unusual stories of terror and mystery by radio's masters of the macabre. This tale, a study of murder in duet, is by William Morwood. Its title, Murder's a Lonely Business. At a cemetery, a burial is taking place.
1: For as much as it hath pleased Almighty God of his great mercy to take unto himself the soul of our brother.
0: The two chief mourners, Fred and Grace Tilson, stand beside the open grave.
1: Earth to earth,
0: and as he looks at his wife,
1: ashes,
0: bitter thoughts course through Fred's mind.
2: Look at her. Look at her standing there, dabbing her eyes with a handkerchief. Tears. Real tears after what she did. After what she made me do. She doesn't know what sincerity is, or love or pity either. She's hard. Hard all the way through. And I never knew. Never even suspected to. Till we killed him. Now, that's the way she acted. I'll never forget it. Never. A nightmare always. How can I go on living with her? How can I ever trust her again? What am I to do? Oh, Lord, I'd give anything for a drink.
3: To think I ever married that sniveling creature. I believe he's really crying. Really sorry. As if he cared a hoop about his Uncle Edward outside of the money he could get out of him. He was ready enough to help put the old man out of the way the other night. Now his nerve's gone. All he can think about is a drink. That's the only time I feel safe with him. When he's drunk. And not always then. The way he's been carrying on lately, Lord knows what he'll say or do next. I'll have to watch him every minute of the time. He's a fool. An idiot.
1: Through thy mercy, O our Lord, who livest and reignest with the Father and the Holy Ghost, ever one God, world without end. Amen.
2: Amen.
3: Amen. Goodbye, Uncle Edward. They're throwing dirt on your coffin now. But you won't mind. You're cold and silent now. Very different from the way you were 3 nights ago.
2: 3 nights ago. Was that all it was? Another lifetime, but... Yes, that's right. Driving up to his house in the dark. Letting ourselves in.
4: Uncle Edward.
3: He must be up in his study.
4: I guess so. Servant's night out. Uncle Edward?
3: The door above opened, and Uncle Edward started down the marble staircase. In my mind's eye, instead of Uncle Edward, I could see my friends, a whole crowd filling the room, and myself in a gorgeous gown descending to greet them. A much more fitting picture than the stodgy form of Uncle Edward as he came down toward us.
5: Well, this is a surprise.
2: I thought we'd drop in, Uncle Edward. It's been a long time.
5: 6 weeks, to be exact, Fred. How are you, Grace?
3: Wonderful, thanks, Uncle Edward.
5: Well, I'm glad to hear it. You look a little off your feed. Come on into the library. You'll be more comfortable here. Drink, Fred?
2: Why,
5: Don't be polite. From what I hear, you're rarely seen without one these days.
3: You sound as if you'd had spies watching us, Uncle Edward.
5: It's entirely possible.
2: What?
5: I've certainly been interested in your activities. For instance, I hear you can be found at a gambling house almost every evening, Grace.
3: Oh, only the fashionable ones, where everybody goes. You've got to keep in the swim nowadays.
5: If you can afford it. You can't. Not on Fred's salary.
3: That's the trouble.
2: Well, frankly, Uncle Edward, that's why we've come here tonight. We're in a jam again.
5: Money?
3: What else?
5: And you want me to bail you out, huh? Well, I'll be equally frank with you. This time, I'm not going to do it.
2: Well, just this once.
5: I'm sorry I've helped you out of messes often enough in the past. Each time, I hoped you'd pull yourself together, settle down, and lead solid, respectable lives. But each time, you disappointed me. Now, I've given up hoping.
2: Uncle Edward, I promise you...
5: Too late, Fred. I can't believe your promises anymore. I've given you and Grace every chance. Now, I am washing my hands of you. You can't expect help from me ever again. Now or in the future.
3: Exactly What does that mean?
5: My lawyer's coming here tomorrow, and I'm going to cut Fred out of my will. Cut him out entirely.
4: Uncle Edward.
5: Every cent I have is to be left to charity.
4: Why, you're not serious. You can't be. Why, it's not fair. I'm your only nephew, and
5: There's no use talking, Fred. My mind is made up. Now, would you care to discuss the weather?
3: No.
5: I thought you wouldn't, Grace.
3: Come along, Fred. Uncle Edward, I advise you to change your mind about this.
5: I beg your pardon?
3: Because if you don't, you may live to be sorry.
4: We went outside. Grace was in a white rage, and I was all jumping myself. We walked around the garden paths, trying to get hold of ourselves before we started back to town.
3: You know what this means, don't you, Fred? The end of everything. We'll never be able to get credit once it's known that Uncle Edward's cut us off.
4: Yes, I know.
3: Somehow, some way, we've got to stop him from changing his will.
4: But how? You know there's no use arguing with him. He's as stubborn as a mule. Besides, there's no time left. He's going to do it tomorrow.
3: I know. Unless, of course, something happens to him before that.
4: Such as?
3: He could die.
4: What?
3: Suddenly.
4: Some chance he's as healthy. Grace, what are you thinking of?
3: You know.
4: You're mad.
3: If you want to spend the rest of your life struggling with debts, not able to do anything, I don't.
4: But
3: everything's perfect for it. The old man's alone in the house. No one knows we call this evening. No one will.
4: Stop it. I won't listen to you.
3: Oh, be a man for once in your life. Everything you want. Money, luxury. For 5 minutes' work.
4: Yes, but how?
3: The gun. The gun he keeps in the desk in his study. You've seen it.
4: Yes, but...
3: We'll take the money, valuables, to make it look like a robbery. Well? What are you afraid of? The sight of a little blood?
4: Grace, I don't know you when you talk like this.
3: I know what I'm after for both of us. It's our only chance of a future. Together. Are you coming?
4: Yes.
3: All right. Then let's go in. The servants will be coming back. We haven't any time to waste.
4: We went back into the house, climbed the long staircase to Uncle Edward's study. My mouth was dry, my knees were shaking, and we reached the landing.
3: Knock on the door.
4: Grace, suppose
3: it. It's too late to suppose anything. Knock.
6: Yes?
5: Come in. I was expecting you back.
4: You were?
5: Certainly. I didn't think you let the money go that easily. Not after Grace's threat.
3: What do you mean?
5: You should have been a man, Grace. You've a completely ruthless streak in you. You'll stop at nothing to get what you're after. No wonder you've led poor Fred around by the nose so long.
4: Now, look here, Uncle Edward.
5: Sorry to hurt your feelings, Fred, but you must admit it's true. Now, if you two will explain why you came back...
4: We hope to make you change your mind.
5: You should know me better than that. I've said my last word.
3: Not your last, Uncle Edward. Not yet.
4: What Grace means
5: you
4: is...
5: You don't have to explain, Fred. Her interest in my desk explains itself. The right-hand drawer, Grace. Were you by any chance looking for this?
4: The gun.
5: Yes, I took the precaution of removing it. As I said, I was expecting you back.
3: I don't know what you're talking about, Uncle Edward. I was only looking for your checkbook. I thought the least that you could do was to help us out of our present difficulties.
5: It's a good story, Grace, but not quite good enough. Now, as it's almost 12, perhaps you'd both be good enough to leave my house permanently.
3: Well, you win, Uncle Edward. I suppose we were foolish to think that we could find a soft spot in that stone heart of yours.
5: You were foolish, all right. This way.
3: This reminds me of the old days when Fred and I were first married, when we used to come and visit you. You used to see us to the head of the stairs when it came time to go, just like this.
5: That was a long time ago.
3: I wish those days could come back.
5: Impossible. Well, good night, Fred, and goodbye.
3: Well, aren't you going to shake hands with your only nephew?
5: Well, since it's for the last time, goodbye, Fred.
3: Hold him, Fred. He's on, Fred.
5: What? Let go of me,
3: no,
5: Grace.
3: No, Fred. Get him. What?
5: No, no. I'll give you money. All the money you want.
3: No, Fred. No.
5: You monsters. I'll make you pay for this. No.
4: Grace. What did we do? What did you make me?
3: Get down there. Quick.
7: There's no pulse. His heart. He's dead. Grace, when they find him...
3: An accident. The old man tripped on the stairs and broke his back. The money's ours, Fred. Everything we wanted.
7: What's that? Grace, you heard?
8: Stairs, and the white-faced couple staring at each other. Did they hear a voice from beyond? Is it possible for the dead to make the living pay for
9: murder at midnight?

0: And now, here is Grace Tilson to continue our story.
1: It went according to plan. The inquest raised no ugly questions or suspicions. And then after Uncle Edward's funeral, we settled down in the great old mansion. I could have been happy. So happy. Except for Fred. He'd taken to drinking again. Haven't you had enough, Fred?
2: Another little drink won't do me.
1: You're such an idiot. The way you've been acting ever since...
2: We did in poor Uncle Edward. Don't be afraid to say it, Grace. We're alone now.
1: Why did you give up your job so suddenly?
2: I'm a rich man now. No need to work.
1: But it looks so suspicious. And the way you've let yourself slip. That dirty shirt. You haven't shaved in 2 days.
2: Don't tell me you're ashamed of me.
1: I can't ask anyone to the house. And I had such plans for us. Entertaining, parties, making a name for ourselves.
2: Sorry, that's not my idea of a career.
1: In heaven's name, what is?
2: Drinks. More drinks. Then another one.
1: I won't let you turn into a drunken bum. I won't be disgraced like that.
2: I'll do exactly what I like, and you won't stop me. Don't forget, my love. We share a little secret together.
1: I'm not forgetting.
2: No matter what happens, you're tied to me for the rest of your life.
1: I wouldn't be too sure of that, Fred. If I get a chance at what I want, you won't stand in my way. Nothing will.
2: What did she mean by that? I thought about it, brooded over it, couldn't forget it. Then one evening as we sat together in a nightclub, things became clearer.
1: Did you hear me, Fred?
2: What?
1: I said I wanted a cigarette.
2: Oh, certainly, madam. Here you are. Match?
1: If you can hold it steady enough. Why do you have to get soused every time we go out?
2: A tribute to your intoxicating charm.
1: Oh, don't be so... Oh, well, there's Ronnie.
2: Good old Ronnie. Dowager's delight.
1: Now, if you'll only look over this way.
2: With that dress you're wearing? You will.
1: Ronnie! Oh, Ronnie!
2: The change that came over her. Smile. Sparkling eyes as he came over to our table.
3: Well, hello there. This is a pleasant surprise, bumping into you again, Tilson.
2: Getting to be a regular routine. The theater, the races, everywhere I go with Grace.
3: Yes, we seem to share a lot in common, Fred.
1: Sit down, Ronnie. What do you have to drink?
3: Oh, nothing, thanks. I've had my quota for the evening.
1: Well, I'm glad someone knows when to stop.
2: Maybe Ronnie's got other vices.
3: I have, Fred. One of them's dancing. You mind if I take Grace out on the floor for a turn?
2: Why ask me? I'm sure Grace will agree to anything you say.
1: Fred, now what kind of a nasty...
3: Oh, come on, Grace. Fred didn't mean anything. Well, see you later, old boy.
2: They danced well together. As I watched them, I remembered the things I'd heard about Ronnie. Of his rich wife who died so conveniently. And the fortune he'd run through. I saw Grace look into his eyes. Their lips moved. The suspicion grew on me till it became a certainty. They were plotting my death. The veins stood out in my forehead. My hands grew cold. But I knew exactly what I had to do. I had to strike first. I had to kill them before they killed me. If only I knew what they were plotting. If only I could hear. They were whispering to each other.
3: Grace, darling, you're so silent.
1: It's Fred. How dare he act that way?
3: Oh, he's a very unpleasant person.
1: Of course, he's under the weather, but that's no excuse.
3: Just means he doesn't give a rap for you. Never has.
1: Well, don't let's talk about him.
3: Right. Music's lovely.
1: Yes.
3: So are you.
1: Ronnie.
3: You dance like an angel. I could hold you in my arms forever. Oh, we're just made for each other. You know that, Grace? Don't you?
1: I'd rather not think about it.
3: But you must. Have you considered what we talked about the other day?
1: It's impossible.
3: Why? I love you more than anything in the world. We have the same tastes and ambitions. We could be a

0: But not anymore. Not after tonight. I hate him.
1: That's more like it. Well, then there's nothing to interfere.
0: Except...
1: the danger? Leave that in my hands. You have just one job to do, Grace.
0: And that?
1: Get Fred up to my place in the mountains for a vacation. I guarantee he'll never come back.
0: I don't know if I should have been suspicious. Fred agreed to go up to Ronnie's place with surprising ease. It was almost as if he'd been expecting the invitation. The night we planned to do it, we sat in the living room, just the three of us. Ronnie was playing the piano.
2: I'm afraid I'm awfully rusty. I haven't practiced in weeks.
0: It sounds grand to me, Ronnie.
3: Why don't you join him, Grace? I know you're just dying to play with Ronnie. Duet, I mean.
2: Well, that's all we have time for anyway. I promised the Pearsons we wouldn't be late.
3: Oh, that beach picnic. Tell you the truth, I don't feel much like it.
0: But you promised to go, Fred.
2: Do you a world of good, old boy. Wonderful night for a swim.
3: You both seem very anxious to get me down to that lake.
2: Why, not at all. If you want Grace and me to go alone...
3: All right, I'll come. But I've got to go upstairs for my bathing suit. Wait for me here.
2: Well, hurry it up, old boy.
1: All set, Grace? You know exactly what to do?
0: I think so.
1: You make a great fuss about Fred drinking. That'll be remembered afterwards. I'll take care of him at the raft. Push his head underwater
0: and... He'll struggle. He'll call out.
1: Not in the condition he's in. He's as weak as a baby. Be all over in a few minutes. I'll swim back.
0: Ronnie!
1: Yes?
0: Isn't there some other way? We love each other so much. Can't we just...
1: run off together?
2: Let's be realistic, darling. We need the money.
1: His money. Love in a cottage isn't our style.
0: I suppose not. Where is he? What's keeping him so long?
1: I'm just as glad. Come on, Grace. I want to make sure there's an extra bottle of whiskey for him in the car. This way, darling. Through here, into the garage.
0: Give me your hand, Ronnie.
1: Now, darling, everything's going to be all right.
0: Just being with you. Ronnie.
1: Yes?
0: I saw something moving.
1: Where?
0: Over there. Behind the car.
2: A Fred!
3: Hello. Thought I'd hurry things up by coming straight out to the garage.
0: Well, you gave us quite a start.
3: Why, Grace? Something on your conscience?
2: Well, the Pearsons will be on our necks if we don't get started soon. Now, in you go. We're off to the races.
3: But just try to pick the winner. We drove out to the road, the winding road that led down to the valley. I knew just the spot where I had to leave them. From there on, their only companion would be the man with a sickle. Slow down, Ronnie.
2: Huh?
3: I'm not going to the picnic after all. My head's splitting.
0: But it's too late to drive you back, Fred.
3: You won't have to. I'll walk. Just let me out.
2: Very well.
0: But, Ronnie...
1: It's all right, Grace. We don't want Fred to have a miserable time at the picnic when we can settle things so much better this way.
3: Oh, thanks. I hate to run out on you, but I've got my health to think of.
2: Oh, sure. Oh, incidentally, there's a shortcut back to the house through the fence there.
3: I don't see it.
2: Go on ahead. I'll turn the headlights on it.
3: Oh, thanks. Well, so long. Have a good trip. Where are you going?
0: Fred, look out!
2: Shut up!
0: Ronnie, you ran him down. You killed him.
1: It's what we wanted, isn't it?
0: But not here. Not out here on the road.
1: It'll look like a hit-and-run accident. We'll double back at the bottom of the hill and pretend we came from another direction.
0: Oh, we won't get away with it, Ronnie. It's no use. They'll catch us this time.
1: Snap out of it, Grace. Sorry, but you've got to get hold of yourself.
0: Yes, I must. I can't go all to pieces. My hands are trembling. So where are you going?
1: Take the wheel. You're going to drive.
0: No, I can't.
1: Now move over. Go on.
0: No.
1: Now drive. Your life depends on it. Both our lives.
0: I started down the steep zigzag road, and slowly, my nerves relaxed. As the car swooped around the curves, I felt a strange acceleration.
1: Easy on these curves, Grace. It's a sheer drop if we go over the cliff.
0: Are you scared now, Ronnie?
1: Well, I want to keep my neck in one piece.
0: You needn't worry.
4: I'm a good driver.

0: Fred always... Fred...
1: What's the matter?
0: Nothing.
1: Keep your mind on the road. There's a hairpin bend ahead of here that... Hey, look out!
0: Okay, I see it. I pushed on the brake. The pedal went all the way to the floor, but nothing caught. Nothing!
2: No, Grace. Now, do you know what I was doing there in the garage? I disconnected the brakes.
0: He did it! Fred!
1: The fence, Grace. The fence!
0: He connected them!
2: Yes, Grace. I meant to kill you and Ronnie before you killed
1: Grace, slow down.
0: Oh, Ronnie, for heaven's sake, don't!
1: My pen!
2: Slow down! Grace, coming after you. It's too late now. And a long drop to the rocks below.
0: Ronnie!
2: See you soon, Grace.
0: Ronnie!

0: lying crumpled in the middle of the road, and two more in the shattered wreckage of the car at the foot of the cliff. Three people, lonely no longer, as the clock strikes 12 for murder
1: at midnight.

0: Remember to be with us again when death plays host and the clocks strike 12 for
1: Murder at Midnight.
0: The part of Grace was played by Helen Shields. Wendell Holmes was her husband. Carl Emery, her lover. With music by Charles Paul, Murder at Midnight was directed by Anton M.

0: There, Captain. There she is.
1: Envy your dust. Five aboard. Very well, turn about. We'll drop line and take them on.
0: Aye, sir.
2: Stand by the mainsail! Longboat sighted northeast! Lifelines on her!
1: You make out what ship she's from?
0: Too far, Captain. She's American, though.
1: Aye.
0: Now we'll soon be on them.
1: Mate, if the captain's with them, send him up to my cabin.
0: Aye, aye, sir.
2: Take in the mainsail! Easy now, don't let him under! He's too!
3: That's about all, Captain. We'd been at sea in the longboat for 2 days when you sighted us. Just about done in. My friend here, Mr. Allen, was the only passenger to survive.
1: You say you're from the packet ship Independence, eh?
3: Aye.
1: What cargo were you carrying?
3: Cotton, a little hemp, and some timber.
1: I see. And that was all?
3: Aye. Did you happen to pass some drift, Captain?
1: We did. Nothing you just spoke of. Would you care for a little more grog, gentlemen?
3: Oh, thank you.
1: And you, sir?
4: Yes. Yes, please.
1: No, we passed nothing adrift that you mentioned, but we did hoist aboard something rather strange, you might say. It may not have come from your ship, though. Could only make out the port of embarkation and the date. Charleston, South Carolina, August the 2nd, 1881.
3: That was our port. That was our date of sailing.
4: Captain, what was it you took aboard?
1: Two bodies. Passengers, I suppose. A man and a woman. Rather unusual, though. The woman was in a coffin. An oblong box. You seem startled, Mr. Allen.
4: I am. And the man?
1: That's the strange part. He was lashed to the coffin by an inch-thick rope.
4: Oh.
1: From your reaction, Mr. Allen, I presume you know something about the box?
4: Yes, I'm afraid so.
1: Then, Mr. Allen, suppose you relate the entire story.
4: Very well. To tell you the truth, Captain, I'd intended telling no one. You see, as Captain Hardy told you, the dead man had been a friend of mine. I'd hoped the sea would keep its dead. The man whose body you found tied to that oblong box was an artist from New York. His name was Cornelius Wyatt. As I remember, Wyatt had been married only a few months when I met him quite by accident. It was at our port of sailing, Charleston. I'd been on board only a few minutes when I heard his voice calling me by my first name. I was quite surprised to see my old friend.
5: Edgar! Edgar Allen, hello there.
6: Wyatt! Why, heavens, man, how are you?
5: Oh, it's good to see you. How long has it been?
6: Oh, a good year since I saw you last, at least. Let's see. Yes, since 1877.
5: All the places to meet you.
6: Tell me, Wyatt, is your wife aboard?
5: My wife? Well, yes.
6: Good. More people have raved about her astounding beauty to me than I could possibly count. I've sworn to see her with my own eyes. Where is she?
5: I'm sorry, Edgar. I'm afraid that would be impossible. You see, she's ill in her cabin.
6: Oh, what a shame. Well, then, later, I'm sure
5: you... No. Really, I think she'll remain in bed for the rest of the trip. Her health wouldn't permit it.
6: Oh, come, Wyatt. You wouldn't cheat me of this chance to meet your beautiful wife. The sea air'll do her good. Or is it because you're jealous of such beauty? Huh?
5: Please keep such remarks to yourself. My wife's appearance should be of no concern to you.
6: Oh, but Wyatt, I was only joking. I meant no harm.
5: Your humor is not appreciated, Mr. Allen.
6: Well, forgive me. I assure you I meant no harm.
0: I beg pardon, sir. You, Mr. Wyatt?
5: Yes?
0: That there box of yours, you're having it shipped in the hold?
5: Confound it, man. How many times must I give these instructions? My cabin, you understand? It must be put in my cabin. Must I tell the captain himself?
0: Sorry, sir, but there's hardly any room for such a large box in your...
5: I don't care how little room there is. That box will go into my cabin if I have to move it there myself.
0: Sorry, sir.
5: Confounded fools. Must I beg them to carry out my instructions?
4: Is that the box?
5: Excuse me, Mr. Allen. The clumsy fools may drop it. I'd better watch them. I'll see you later.
4: Although at the time I was surprised by my friend's sudden outburst, I passed it off to temperament. After all, he was an artist. At the moment, I was more concerned over the the oblong box, then over my friend. It bothered me quite a bit. I couldn't find a reason for his being so overwrought over the placement of a cumbersome, large wooden box. And furthermore, I couldn't find a reason for his use of one that shape. It was about 6 feet long and 2.5 feet wide. To me, its contents were a mystery. At first, I excused it as containing a number of his precious paintings. About 3 days out of Charleston, I met Wyatt again. He was walking about the deck. As I approached him, he cordially offered me his hand.
7: Hello there.
4: Hello, Wyatt.
7: Edgar, I believe I owe you an apology.
4: Apology?
7: Yes, you must forgive the way I acted the day before we sailed. I'm not as well as I should be.
4: Oh, think nothing of it.
7: Here, let's sit here. That's it. I'm under a severe strain, Edgar. Perhaps I should tell you. You are my friend. I should tell someone.
4: Why, of course.
7: What others have told you about my wife is true. She is beautiful. Very beautiful. I'm afraid too beautiful.
4: Yes?
7: I was one of many, many suitors. I was the fortunate one. Why, I don't know. She doesn't love me, Edgar.
4: Are you sure she doesn't love you?
7: Yes, I'm sure. Very sure. Since I've been married, she's done her utmost to make me jealous. She knows how I worship her beauty. She knows her power. Men have always loved her for it. They still do. I know, Edgar. I'm suffering because of it. There are men today who would give anything for my wife's hand. Anything. She knows it. She taunts me with it continuously. The way she looks at me, laughs at me.
4: You're in love with her?
7: Desperately.
4: You'd never give her up?
7: Never.
4: And she knows this?
7: Of course. That's why she taunts me.
4: Well, perhaps if I could see her...
7: No. She's still ill. Ill.
4: Oh, I'm sorry.
7: This trip. Do you know why I'm going to Canada? Do you know why?
4: Paintings?
7: I'm taking her away. Away from all those men. She'll learn to love me. I'll make her. I'll keep her beauty for myself.
4: Well, perhaps this is an extreme.
7: Extreme? No. No, it's the only thing to do. You don't know the torture I've suffered. Well, let's talk no more about it. I feel better now.
4: As you wish.
7: You will keep my confidence?
4: Oh, without question. Now, how's your painting coming, Wyatt?
7: I haven't touched a brush in months.
4: But the canvases you brought aboard, weren't they yours?
7: Canvases?
4: I suppose they were in the large box you have in your cabin.
7: Why do you suppose that?
4: Well, because of its unusual size.
7: That box doesn't concern you. It's none of your business.
4: I didn't say that I...
7: Don't ever mention that box again. I forbid you. You hear? Don't ever mention that box again.
4: Perhaps I've been too hasty, Captain. Perhaps the man just isn't well physically. Well, the box, it could contain something unimportant. I think I was overly curious, that's all. I've known him for a long while, you know. He's always appeared perfectly normal before.
3: And everything's been all right lately?
4: For the past few days, yes. He's been perfectly cordial.
3: Then I think perhaps it's best we pass over the entire matter. There's probably some logical, some simple story behind what's happened.
4: Here, more port?
3: No. No, thanks. I think it's best I be getting back to my cabin. Looks as though there's an unhealthy storm brewing along the coast. I'd best get back.
4: Oh, I noticed it getting a little rough. Will it hit us?
3: I can't tell yet. Well, good night, Mr. Allen. Perhaps you'll join me at dinner tomorrow night, eh?
4: Thank you, Captain. Listen.
3: What?
4: Shh. I thought I heard... Listen. Again?
3: Nothing. I hear nothing. The wind, that's all. The events have made you a little nervous, I suppose.
4: No, wait. I'm sure I heard something strange. Groaning or something from out there.
3: Open the door. It's probably the ship's cat.
4: Captain, here, quickly!
3: The passageway's black. The steward probably took the lantern to...
4: Listen. Again. Hear it?
3: Oh, yes. Yes, I do.
4: It came from the darkness down there to the end of the passageway.
3: Well, somebody's in trouble. Who has the stateroom at the end of the passageway?
4: I think Wyatt. The first two are empty.
3: Well, come along. Pull your cabin door closed.
4: I'll get a lamp. The darkness...
3: No, I know my way. We may need the darkness.
4: Very well.
3: Now stay close. The first two, you say, are empty?
4: Yes.
3: And this one, you believe, is Wyatt.
4: It should be.
3: I'll stand here a moment. I'll listen again.
4: A knocking. Tapping.
3: I'll try this latch. I'll open it as quietly as possible.
4: There's no light under the door.
3: Stand back.
4: Easy now.
3: What? Blast it, it's locked from the inside.
7: Well, someone is definitely in there.
3: I'm going to knock. Now listen closely. Someone is in there. You heard it?
8: Hello in there. Is that you, Wyatt? This is Ellen. Anything wrong? Hello there.
3: No answer. I don't like this. Open the door, Wyatt. It's the ship's captain. I'll be forced to break in. Here, help me. Help me as I count three.
4: Go on.
3: One, two. Ready now. Three.
8: Where are you, Wyatt?
3: Wait. There's a lantern by the port. I'll strike a light. Stand here and... Empty. The room is empty.

0: For a moment, both of us stood there in the gloom of Wyatt's cabin. We were sure somebody had been there, but a moment before, we'd heard them. And now the cabin was apparently empty. The door had been locked from the inside. Nobody could have left the room without our seeing them. Then suddenly Captain Hardy pointed to the right wall of the cabin. There in the dimness of the gloomy shadows.
1: Alan, this cabin and the one beside it are adjoined. Now, let me get the light and see if the adjoining door has been opened. Whoever left in a hurry. Here, Alan. Give me a hand. I can't reach the lantern.
2: Blast it!
1: Hardy!
2: All right. Just stumbled over this blasted box. My hand.
0: The oblong box.
3: Excuse me, gentlemen. I didn't mean to intrude.
0: Quiet!
3: May I come in? There's another lamp for the table. Allow me, Captain Hardy.
0: But where did you come from? How did you get into the passageway?
3: There.
0: When the...
3: That's better. Mr. Allen, I have been walking my wife on deck. May I introduce you? Oh, you may come in, Marjorie. Marjorie, this is Mr. Allen, the man who desired to meet you so much, and the captain of this vessel, Captain Hardy.
4: How do you do?
5: How do you do?
3: And now, gentlemen, may I ask the reason for your, breaking in?
5: We heard a noise, a cry. We thought it was from your cabin.
3: That would have been impossible. There was nobody there.
5: Are you sure? We heard...
3: Of course I'm sure. There was no one here, I tell you. And now, gentlemen, if you don't mind...
0: Wyatt, before we go...
3: Yes, Mr. Allen?
0: Ask your wife to remove her veil.
3: Marjorie, would you please oblige the gentleman? My wife, Mr. Allen.
0: Your wife? But
3: she is beautiful, isn't she?
0: Yes. Yes, she is.
3: You too seem stunned.
0: Quite. Yes, quite. Captain Hardy, come. Thank you, Wyatt.
3: One moment, Captain Hardy.
5: Yes?
3: Would it be too much to ask for a new cabin door? This one seems to have suffered slightly.
5: I'll see to it.
3: Good night, gentlemen.
0: Hurry to my cabin. His wife. Did you see his wife?
6: Yes. She was hideous.
0: His rave about her beauty. Why, he's mad, Captain. Hopelessly mad. She was horribly ugly. Yet she was familiar. I've seen her before. I know it. Where? Where?
5: Did you notice the door leading to the adjoining cabin?
0: No.
5: It was open slightly. Someone could have left Wyatt's cabin and reached the passageway through the empty one next to it.
0: Hardy?
5: Yes?
0: Your hand?
5: Huh?
0: Covered with blood. Well, you must have cut it yourself when you fell. Here, let me wash it off.
5: No. No, it isn't cut.
0: Yes, but that blood...
5: It isn't mine.
0: Well, then where did you...
5: The oblong box, Mr. Allen. The oblong box.
0: What was behind this terrible mystery, neither of us knew. We would inform the police as soon as we put to port. From then on, I saw nothing of Wyatt. 2 days passed since the incident in his cabin. Now, on the second day, Captain Hardy warned all the passengers of what was in store for us. We were forbidden on deck, confined to our cabins. We were being blown out to sea by a furious hurricane wind. On the fateful night, I was lying fully clothed on my bed. The sea was sickening. The ship was yawing terribly with each plunge. I was expecting the worst at any moment. Then suddenly, above the roar of the terrible gale, I heard a strange sound coming from the passageway before my cabin. I was a little bewildered at first. For a few moments, I sat there on my bed, wondering. And then...
7: Edgar! This is Wyatt! Do you hear me?
1: What is it?
7: I need your help, Edgar! I need your help!
1: Go back to your cabin, Wyatt. You hear? Get out of the passageway. It's dangerous. The ship may...
7: Please open the door. You must. You must help me. You're my friend, Edgar. Please.
1: Very well. What? Good heavens.
7: My box. I've got to get it on deck. I, I've got to. The ship may break in two at any moment. Please, please help me. I can't manage it alone. Please.
4: Well, you must be completely insane. The storm is too high. It's suicide, I tell you. You'll be blown overboard.
7: Just the door. You don't have to go on deck. I have some rope. I'll lash myself to the stays. I'll be safe. Please.
4: Yes, but your wife. You can't leave your wife alone now. Go back to her. Snap out of it.
7: Just up the stairs. Please, Edgar. You're my friend. Please, Edgar, please.
4: Very well. To the top of the stairs.
7: The other end. Take the other end.
4: Go on. I have it. Hurry, it's heavy.
7: Here. This way. Right. Up these stairs.
4: I've got it.
7: Here. Don't drop it, Edgar. Don't drop it. All right. All right. A little further, Edgar. Just a little further. Now. There.
4: This is as far as I go.
7: Oh, thank you, Edgar. Thank you. You don't know what this means.
4: Now, go back to your cabin.
7: I can't. I must get my box on deck.
4: Then I leave.
7: No, please. One other favor. Hold this hatch while I push the box out.
4: I beg you, Wyatt, use your head. The water will swamp us. Listen to it.
7: Please, Edgar, please.
4: Well, then, stand back. I'll open the hatch. I'm not responsible for you, you fool. Hurry, confound you, hurry. We'll be swamped. For heaven's sake, Wyatt, you'll never make it. Wyatt, watch out. Come back, you fool, come back. I've got to close it. Come back.
2: Get back, Captain.
4: Here, help me. Help me. Close it quickly. In heaven's name, hurry. What in thunderation
0: are you doing? Wyatt, he's out there. He took the box.
4: Oh, heavens, he's done for.
5: It's too late to help him now. I'm afraid we're going to have to abandon ship. She's breaking. Starboard lifeboat, are you there?
4: Make for it. Yes, but Mrs. Wyatt, she's below. She'll be killed. I'll get her first.
5: The starboard boat, Edgar. The starboard boat.
4: Mrs. Wyatt, to the boats! Mrs. Wyatt, we're sinking! Come on!
6: Where is he?
4: Hurry this way. Run!
6: No, wait, please listen.
4: In the name of heaven, woman, come on, quick! No time to lose. Good Lord. Mrs. Wyatt! Mrs. Wyatt!
0: Then suddenly she disappeared before me. Water gushed down the passageway. She was swallowed by it. I struggled forward and made my way to the starboard boat. I jumped for the swinging davit and lowered myself as speedily as possible into the longboat. Captain Hardy joined me with three others of his crew. And then, just as we pushed out from the trembling mass of wreckage, I saw it. Hardy did too. Standing to aft, I saw Wyatt. He was binding himself tightly to the oblong box. He stood there for a moment, I thought, laughing. But in one brief instant, he was gone with the ship into the sea.
8: And that's all?
0: Yes.
8: I see. Would you gentlemen be so kind as to follow me? This should prove rather interesting. This way, gentlemen.
5: Captain, when did you find this box?
8: Yesterday afternoon. In here, please. Mr. Allen, hand me that lantern, and watch the stairs, please. They're rather sharp here.
0: Lead on.
8: Now, ordinarily, we would not have bothered with a floating body. It's generally some poor wretch from a wrecked vessel. However, due to the box and the peculiar circumstances, I thought it best to hoist it on board.
0: Yes, but the decomposition...
8: Oh, the salt water helped preserve them for a while. I thought we could reach New London safely with them. However, since we were blown off our course by that wind, it would be a good day and a half before we reach land. I'm afraid I shall have to commit them both back to the sea. Mr. Allen, swing that door open, please, will you? Over there, in that corner.
0: Yes. Yes, that's the box.
8: Captain Hardy, would you kindly hold the lantern while I lift this blanket?
5: Certainly.
8: Is this the man you call Wyatt?
0: Poor devil. Hardly recognizable. Yes, that's Wyatt.
8: And now, Mr. Allen, if you would give me a hand with the top of this box. It had been firmly nailed, however, we pried it loose when we took it aboard. Just pull at that end carefully.
0: Good heavens.
8: Even after 2 days at sea, death did not destroy that waxen beauty.
5: It's almost impossible. Still so beautiful.
8: You notice the wound over the heart?
0: Yes.
5: Mr. Allen, that was the beauty Mr. Wyatt talked of.
0: Why, of course. This must have been his wife. But wait, the other Mrs. Wyatt. Oh, yes, of course. I knew I'd seen her somewhere before. The maid. Their personal maid. Yes, now I remember. She tried to tell me something before she drowned. Wyatt murdered his real wife.
5: If only we had done something sooner.
8: Murdered his wife? How could he? Why?
0: Insanely jealous. Terribly jealous. To die with her would be better than to live with her and her beauty. He planned to murder her on that trip when I saw them stowing that box. Remember the groans? She was murdered that night. The blood, it was fresh. Remember the tapping we heard as he nailed her in this coffin? Hardy, I think we'd better leave. Yes. Yes, Wyatt. Your wife is very, very beautiful.

From the time-worn pages of the past, we have brought you the story, The Oblong Box. Bellkeeper, toll the bell!

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0: Tonight's story, A Pail of Air, by Fritz Leiber.
2: It was pretty quiet in the nest. Pa was just sitting by the fire, staring into it like he does these days. And Ma was asleep. That's why it was so quiet. Ma has some pretty bad times when she just screams and huddles back against the blankets that line the nest. Sis was looking at herself in the mirror that hangs next to the bookshelf. I don't know what she finds to look at so long, but then she's a girl. She just looks at herself. Saturdays, when Pa puts a couple of extra lumps of coal on the fire and we take a bath, she looks at herself in the mirror and sometimes she cries. I dropped the book I was reading, and I guess that woke Ma.
3: Huh? What? Ma?
4: Pick up the book, Bud.
2: I'm sorry, Pa.
3: It's come back. Hasn't it, Alfred? It's come back.
4: It was just Bud. He dropped his book.
3: Oh, but it's come back. It's out there now, isn't it? I feel a lot warmer.
4: No, Ethel.
3: It's up there in the sky. Just the way it always was. I know. I had a dream, Alfred.
4: I know, dear. Sis, melt your mother a cup of water.
5: I'm combing my hair.
4: Sis.
5: Oh, all right.
3: I've got to get up. I know it's there. There'll be crocuses, and the spring bulbs, and daffodils.
2: What are daffodils, Ma?
3: Well, Buddy, they're a flower, and they're very pretty. Yellow, on a tall green stalk. Oh, I want to go out. I want to take the children out.
4: All right now, Ethel. Here's some water.
3: Come on, children. We'll all go out, and you can play in the sun.
2: Sure, Ma.
5: Here, drink the water, Ma.
3: It's cold, Alfred. You wrap on the pipes and make that super send up some more heat.
2: What's a super, Pa?
4: It doesn't matter, Bud. There aren't any anymore.
2: Oh.
5: Pa, the pail's running low.
4: Bud, you better get into your things and go out and get an extra pail of air.
2: There are a couple of pails behind the first blankets.
4: Go on, get into your things.
3: It isn't back, is it?
4: No, it isn't.
3: There's no sun in the sky. No sun, is there?
5: No, Ma. What was it like?
3: The sun.
4: Sis, don't get your Ma upset.
3: The sun was yellow. And so bright you couldn't look at it. Burning hot. So hot. But when you stretched out in it, made you feel warm all over. Tingly warm. It's been so long since I've been that warm.
5: I was warm last year on my birthday when Pa put all that extra coal on.
3: And then every morning it would come out of the east, make the clouds all pink and yellow. The mist would rise in the ground, and then slowly everything would glow warmer, warmer. And then it would be up there in the sky, shining, warm.
4: Hurry up, Bud.
2: I'm almost ready, Pa.
3: I want the sun. I want the sun back. Alfred, get me the sun.
4: It's gone, Ethel. There's nothing I can do.
3: For Christmas? On my birthday?
4: Go ahead, Bud. Take the big pail and get it full this time. There's no sense in taking the trip for only half a bucket of air.
2: I spilled it the last time.
3: It's dark, Alfred, it's dark!
4: Go ahead, Bud.
2: Strap down the helmet, will you, sis?
5: For goodness sake, stand up straight.
2: Okay. All right, I'll be right back.
4: Don't hold the blankets open too long. All right, Ethel. We're all safe. Bud will be right back with another pail of air. It's all right.
2: I went through the 30 or so blankets that Pa hung up to slow down the air escaping from the nest. Of course, I knew the way. I've been going out for air since I was a kid. Still, I get a funny, crawly feeling every time I go out of the nest. You gotta go up to the fifth floor, which is just above the blanket of frozen air. You see, when the earth got cold, all the water in the air froze first and made a blanket about 10 feet thick or so. And then down on top of that dropped all the crystals of frozen air, making another blanket 60 or 70 feet thick. I came out of the window we use on the fifth floor and started to scoop up the air into my pail. I had it about full. Boy, my fingers were getting pretty cold when I saw something. Hey! That's a light! Oh, darn it, I kicked over the bucket. Oh, there can't be a light. Not moving around in a window like that. There can't be. Ma and Pa and Sis are back in the nest. I'm up here, and there can't be anyone else. Everybody on Earth is dead except us. I had an idea how Ma must feel sometimes, the way she sees things. But there it was, moving around in the building across the way. I stood there shaking, and I almost froze my feet. I did frost my helmet so solid on the inside I couldn't see anything. So I hurried up and scooped up another bucket of air and headed back for the nest as fast as I could. Pa! Pa, I saw something!
4: Go on, hang those outside clothes up by the fire.
2: Phew! Pa, I saw something, I did!
4: Shh! Your mother's quiet now. Don't upset her.
2: Pa, it was a light!
4: Wait till I get this air next to the fire. Give me the cloth, sis.
5: Shall I put another lump of coal on, Pa?
4: No. The oxygen from this bucket will get the fire up when it begins to melt. There.
2: Pa, I'm trying to tell you, I saw something up there. Light!
5: There's lots of lights. Stars!
2: I know what stars look like, Dopey. They're big, steady white lights in the sky. This was down here in a building.
3: What is it? Alfred, what is it?
4: Nothing, Ethel. Now, what is this bucket?
2: Well, first I thought it was a lady, a young lady. I mean it! Like in one of those old magazines. I thought I saw it in a window. But then all I saw was a light.
4: You watched it for some time, son?
2: Long enough for it to pass five windows and go to the next floor.
4: And it didn't look like stray electricity?
2: No, Pa, I know what that looks like.
4: Or a star refracted through an icicle? Sometimes if you catch it at the right angle, it...
2: Pa, honest, I never saw anything like it before.
4: All right. I'll go out with you and you show me.
3: No, Alfred. You can't go and leave us alone, not both of you.
4: It's all right. We'll be right back.
5: Here's your helmet, Pa.
3: There's something out there. I've always known there was something out there waiting to get us.
2: Hand me my glove.
3: Something that's part of the cold. Hates all warmth. Wants to destroy the nest. Been watching us all this time. Now it's coming after us. And it'll get you. And then it'll come for me. Oh, don't go. Alfred, please don't go.
4: Everything will be all right. Now, sis.
5: Yes, Pa?
4: You come watch the fire. Keep an eye on that air, too. If it gets too low or doesn't seem to be boiling fast enough, get another bucket behind the blanket.
3: Alfred, don't go.
5: I'll take care of it, Pa. Could there really be anybody out there?
4: I don't see how. We heard the last radio voices a year before Bud was born. There hasn't been anything since then.
5: Then what could it be?
4: I don't know. Probably just a reflection. An ice crystal cracking. Come on, Bud. Get your helmet on.
2: It's funny. When I go out alone, I'm not scared or anything. But when I go out with Pa, I always hang on to his belt like I used to when I was a little kid. Habit, I guess. It's the same no matter what trip we take. On the fifth floor, we stopped to rest just before we went out. We were in the room with the frozen people. The lady sitting looking at the door. The man holding his hands over that funny metal thing Pa calls a radiator. It was like a fire, I guess, but I don't see any place for the cold. We put our helmets together so we could talk.
4: Catch your breath, son.
2: Pa, would it be possible... I mean, for any of the frozen people to come to life? Like the ones down in the basement around the furnace when we go for water?
4: No, they're dead. They were caught too quickly when it happened.
2: Oh, Pa, How do we know we're the only ones?
1: Well, we don't, but... Well, there's a feeling you get. Because it's always night. There used to be some of that feeling every night in the old days. But the sun chased it away every morning. You wouldn't know about that. You weren't born when the dark star pulled us away from the sun. You wouldn't know unless you'd seen the sun.
2: I've seen the sun. It's that big star at the end of the Big Dipper. I've seen it.
1: It isn't the same. Come on. We're wasting time.
2: I don't know what the city looked like in the old days, but now it's beautiful. The starlight lets you see it pretty well. We're up on a hill, and the plain slopes down away from us. Some taller buildings push up out of the feathery plain, topped by rounded caps of air crystals. Some of them are on a slant because a lot of the buildings were badly twisted by the quakes and everything when the dark star pulled the earth away from the sun. That's why Pa can't seal up the nest airtight. The building's twisted too bad. Besides, we have to keep the chimney open. We touched our helmets together so we could talk.
1: Is that where you saw it, son?
2: It isn't there anymore.
1: Uh-huh.
2: But it feels different. I mean, as if there's something out here, waiting.
1: Bud, if you see something like that again, don't tell the others.
2: Huh? Why not?
1: Well, your ma's sort of nervous these days, and we owe her all the feeling of safety we can give her. Once it was when your sister was born, I was ready to give up and die, but your mother kept me trying. Another time, she kept the fire going a whole week all by herself when I was sick.
2: She couldn't do that now. Not the way she is.
1: But you know that game we sometimes play, tossing a ball around? Well, courage is like a ball. A person can hold it only so long, and then he's got to toss it to someone else. When it's tossed your way, you've got to catch it and hold it tight. And hope there'll be someone else to toss it to when you get tired of being brave.
2: Yeah, I guess so.
1: Come on. We'll fill up the pails and get back.
2: But what about whatever it is out here?
1: We'll just have to wait and see. Come on. Before the helmets frost over.
2: It's pretty hard to hide your feelings in the nest. I mean, there's just room for the four of us. The blanket overhead just touches when Pa stands up straight. The floor's all covered with thick woolly rugs. Pa says it's inside a much bigger room, but I've never seen the real walls or ceiling. Well, anyway, Pa laughed and kidded about what I'd seen. He said I had an imagination, but we could tell he took it serious. It was Sunday morning by the clocks that Pa kept all wound up on the shelf. So it was time for the story. We all sat around in a circle the way we always do. Except I noticed that Pa casually took a hammer from the shelf and put it beside him. I always liked the story. Of course, Sis and I know it by heart, but now... I mean, every Sunday since we were kids. But every once in a while, Pa surprises us by telling it a little different. Or throwing in some extras. It starts out with a song. Ma used to sing it, but she forgets the words sometimes. And now Pa sings it mostly.
6: Oh.

0: course, the words don't mean anything. I mean, the skies are spacious enough, but there aren't any waves of grain, and the plain is all covered with a blanket of frozen air. But it's part of the story ceremony, and Pa likes it. He says it reminds him of the old days. After the song, Pa starts the story.
1: In the days of my youth, the sun hung above, golden and warm, and the earth was fruitful and multiplied, and the fields were green, and the day was glorious, and the wind blew across the hilltops, and air was free and good to breathe.
0: That's the part of the story I like best, about how it was with the sun nice and warm. It's hard to believe all those people living without having to worry about cold and air. They were waking up sweating and screaming because you dreamed the fire went out. It's impossible to believe, but Pa was a good storyteller, and he made it seem real.
1: And then the dark star came rushing out of space. In the beginning, they tried to keep the news from the people, but when the floods and the earthquake started, the truth came out. At first, they thought the dark star would hit the sun. And then they were afraid it would strike the earth itself. But it didn't. It only came close.
0: Pa tells it like the sun and the dark star fought for the earth like two dogs over a bone. I know what he means because I've seen a picture of a dog in a magazine. And then the dark star won and carried us off. But the sun kept the moon. There were earthquakes and floods. Pa says that mountains fell and oceans slopped over. Oceans, that's a lot of melted water lying around loose. It's hard to imagine. Pa says it was so. Then came the open question time in the story. Sis asked a question about what girls wore for clothes. And I asked Pa how people acted in those days when the earth was twisted and jerked almost apart.
1: Well, Bud, I was too busy to notice much. A friend of mine, Dr. Weisbrot, and Kelly, the geophysicist, and Walters, the astronomer, we knew what was going to happen. And we were working to fix up a place with airtight walls and insulation and big supplies of food and bottled air. But the place got smashed up in the earthquakes, and they were all killed. So I put the nest together at the last minute in the living room of our apartment. It's a four-room apartment.
0: You must have seen some of the people, like the frozen ones downstairs.
1: At that time, Bud, I only thought of one thing. Your mother and survival. If I had stopped to think, I wouldn't have even tried to make the nest. It would have seemed ridiculous. Blankets and a coal fire against the cold and vacuum of space. But I didn't think. I survived.
0: I wasn't listening carefully as Pa went on about the building of the nest. I kept thinking about something else. About that light I'd seen outside. I kept asking myself, what if the frozen people were coming to life? What if they were like the liquid helium that crawls toward heat when it should be frozen solid? What if something were coming from the dark star to get us? Something making the frozen people move, not by themselves. That would fit with what I'd seen. A young lady's face and the moving light. I sat there and shivered, thinking of the frozen people with minds from the dark star creeping, crawling, snuffing their way, following the heat to the nest. And then, over from beyond the blankets, I thought I heard a tiny noise.
1: So I asked myself then, what's the use of going on? Why prolong a doomed existence of hard work and cold and loneliness? The human race is done. The earth is done. Why not give up, I asked myself.
0: And then I did hear the noise, louder this time, a kind of shuffling tread coming closer.
1: And then I got the answer. The earth's always been a lonely place millions of miles from the next planet. And no matter how long the human race might have lived, the end would have come some night. Those things don't matter. What matters is that life is good. There's a lovely texture,
2: like some rich cloth of fur or the petals of flowers. Crocuses, daffodils, or the fire's glow. And that's as true for the last man as the first.
0: Still, those steps kept shuffling closer. Pa was talking and Ma was dreaming with her eyes closed. And Sis was looking at herself sideways in the mirror. And I was the only one who heard the noise. A noise outside.
2: So right then and there I told myself that I was going on as if we had all eternity ahead of us. I'd have children, and I'd teach them all I could. I'd get them to read books, try to enlarge and seal the nest. I'd try to keep everything beautiful and alive. I'd keep alive my feeling of wonder, even at the cold and the dark and the distant stars.
0: Pa.
2: Shh.
0: Pa, I hear.
2: I know.
3: What is it, Alfred? What is it? What's going on? Oh, you've got to tell me.
4: Pa, I'm scared.
2: Quiet. Bud, you heard it?
0: Uh-huh. Kind of shuffling. Coming toward the nest.
4: Oh.
2: Sis, take care of your mother.
4: It's all right, Ma. Lie down. Come on.
2: I'll take the hammer. You take the hatchet.
0: What is it, Pa? What is it?
2: I don't know. Listen.
0: It's closer.
4: Oh. Ma, shh.
0: Pa, the blanket is moving.
2: Ready with your axe.
5: Hello?
4: Ah!
5: Who's there? There's somebody in there.
6: Come in. It's all right.
5: They're alive. Alive.
7: Who are you?
2: Alfred. Alfred. Hutchinson. Dr. Alfred Hutchinson. You can take off your helmets in here.
5: But the air.
2: We have air.
0: We bring it in pails.
7: Come on, Ralph. Let's take off the helmets.
5: It's impossible.
2: Where are you from? We thought we were the only ones.
5: Los Alamos.
2: The nuclear laboratory.
8: Yes, that's right. We get our power from the reactor using the stockpile of...

0: other men.
1: Pa, Pa, is it all right? Should I put the axe down?
0: Yes, yes, it's all right. You can put it down.
2: You mean you come from another nest?
3: It's a little bigger than this. We've got a small airtight city with airlocks.
1: We generate our electricity, food from hydroponics.
0: I can't believe it. I can't.
3: I can't believe this. It's impossible. You can't maintain an air supply without hermetic sealing. It's impossible.
1: Oh, no, no, it's simple. As long as you keep the fire going to melt the air and enough air boiling to keep the fire burning.
0: How did you come here? Why?
3: Well, we keep scouting around for survivors. There are a number of colonies, Brookhaven, Oak Ridge, and Harwell in England, and the Argonne Laboratory in France. We didn't expect to find anything in this city, though. But our detectors picked up a heat trace, so we tracked it down.
2: Alfred, you're forgetting your manners. We have company.
0: Of course, of course. Sis, throw a handful of coal on the fire.
2: Pa, a whole handful?
0: Doesn't matter now. And Bud, bring out another pail of air.
4: Why, it's incredible.
0: And you have laboratories and transport?
1: We only have a two-seater scout, but if we rip out the bulkhead to the storage compartment, we can make it all right.
3: We can have you back at Los Alamos in 4 hours.
1: What's the matter?
0: I guess we really hadn't thought about it that way.
5: But, I wouldn't know how to act there. And besides, I haven't any clothes.
0: Just doesn't seem right to let this fire go out. It's been 18 years. Burning every minute.
3: But you can't stay here.
1: Ralph.
3: But after all...
1: Ralph.
3: Oh. Look, Dr. Hutchinson, we'll go out to the ship and bring back a small power heater. I know this is very sudden and upsetting to you. You need a chance to adjust. We'll be back in a few minutes. It's incredible. In buckets, air in buckets.
0: Well,
1: they didn't think the nest smelled so good. I could tell.
5: She had a wave in her hair. Did you see that? And lipstick.
0: I suppose we have to decide what to do.
2: Pa, at Los Alamos and those other places, there'll be lots of people, won't there?
0: Yes.
2: I mean, not just your father or a brother.
0: That's right.
2: Boys?
0: I suppose so. But somehow I feel a little empty.
5: Alfred, it's different now that we know others are alive. You don't have to feel the responsibility for keeping the human race going.
1: Paul, I'd like to see those rockets and laboratories. Wouldn't you, Paul?
0: I suppose so.
1: It won't be easy leaving the nest. I mean, it's just right and there's only 4 of us. It's kind of a scary idea. Big place with a lot of strangers.
0: You'll get over that feeling, son. The trouble with the world was that it kept getting smaller and smaller till it ended with just the nest. Now it'll be good to have a real, huge world again. The way it was in the beginning.
1: And so, we're gonna leave the nest in the morning. By Pa's clocks. We've got the power heater going now. Seems funny to be this warm when it isn't Christmas or somebody's birthday. But still, it's hard for me to realize that this is the last time I'll go out of the nest. Through all the blankets. To get a pail of air.
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0: Can you predict what will come in 100 years? Or in 10? Or in the next minute? Some people think they can. Nuclear scientists, mathematicians, astronomers, biologists. They'll predict the shape of the future. Why? Because they make the future. Because they see beyond the known dimensions of time and space into the unknown. Dimension X. We go ahead now in time to 1965. We're on a vast concrete runway set in the desert of the Southwest. A giant metal ship stands before us, prow pointed for the stars. And in 5 minutes, the signal will flash and it will tear up through the atmosphere to the outer limit.
1: Attention. Attention. Clear field for takeoff. Clear field.
2: 5 minutes, Steve.
3: All right. Takeoff. Warm her up, Charlie.
4: Turn her over.
2: I want to go over procedure again, Steve.
3: Don't worry, I got it straight.
2: You just make sure.
3: Okay. I take her up on jets to 50,000, then I cut in the rockets.
2: No lower, or your tail blast will burn out three counties.
3: I climb 4 minutes on rockets, then start maneuver tests.
2: Remember that, no more than 4 minutes.
3: Right.
2: This ship isn't like those strato rockets you've been testing. She's the first one built for outer space. If she works, she can go clear to the moon.
3: If I'd have known that, I'd have brought my toothbrush.
2: Well, not this trip. Now get this, Steve. You've got power there to clear the Earth's gravitational field. But remember, after you cut in the rockets, you've only got 10 minutes fuel. If you go beyond the outer limit and don't save fuel for the return...
3: I know, I won't get down again.
2: That's right, Steve. You'll drift off into space. Get that now. 10 minutes fuel.
3: Gotcha.
2: As far as I'm concerned, this project is a lot more important than that cosmic ray bomb they're testing out in the Pacific tonight.
3: Well, Security Commission brass doesn't think so. I don't see any undersecretaries under anything.
2: Don't worry. In the long run, our ship will make the CR bomb back page stuff. But in the meantime, it's just as dangerous. Remember, half the principles in this ship are pure theory, Steve. Slide rule stuff. If anything goes wrong, we may have to scrape you off the landscape with a soup spoon.
3: You have a charming sense of humor.
2: Well, here's what I'm getting at. We're risking your neck in this test. If anything blows, we don't want to have the next man pull the same boner.
3: I know, Hank.
2: So keep your mic open and keep talking. If anything goes wrong, we want to know exactly why. And we won't be able to ask you. Let us know before you pull every switch. Before you do anything. You got that?
3: Yeah.
2: Even if you only have to blow your nose.
5: All right, get those fuel lines away.
6: Okay, Mr. Crow.
2: Well, I guess that's about all, Steve.
3: Hey, that reminds me. Look, if Mary calls, I'm just up on a milk run. I didn't tell her today was it.
2: How is she?
3: She's okay, but she's due about now, and I don't want her to be nervous.
2: Hey, I didn't know the baby was that close.
3: Yeah?
2: Steve, I really ought to be sending a single man on this job.
3: What, and cut me out of a soft paycheck? Forget it, Hank. You know you can't get anybody else who can take 15 G's acceleration when those rockets cut in.
2: Yeah, I know. It's time, Steve.
3: Yeah. Well, see you later. Don't worry, Hank. I'll sweat for both of us. Button her up, Charlie. So long, Hank.
2: So long. We'll give you the light from control.

0: That's too hard to control. Are you there yet, Hank?
1: Okay, Steve. Got you on the speaker. I'm ready to go.
2: Mr. Hanson.
1: Ready on radar, Sergeant?
3: Jack.
2: Mr. Hanson, you better see this.
1: What is it, Elsa?
2: Message center for Steve. Mrs. Weston just left for the hospital.
1: What? Hello, Steve.
0: Yeah.
1: Stand by a minute.
2: Shall we hold the takeoff, Mr. Hanson?
1: What? Oh, yes. No, wait just a minute. It's too late now.
2: You going to tell him?
1: Maybe he's got enough to worry about.
0: Hey, what's holding us up, Hank? Something on your mind?
1: No, it's nothing, Steve. I just wanted to say good luck. Clear for takeoff, Charlie?
4: Right.
1: Okay, give him the light.

0: All right, Steve, I'm reading you clear.
1: I'm at 40,000. Airspeed 600. She's running fine. Soundproofing works. There's a third-degree waver of the AGY pressure.
0: Got that, Charlie?
2: Check.
3: Dead center on radar, Mr. Hanson.
1: 50,000 now. Cutting out the port jet. Now the starboard. I'm off jets. Airspeed dropping. I'm opening the rocket ports. The switch sticks a little, Charlie. Oxy-alcohol pressure, 350. All right, now I'm advancing the ignition key. There goes rocket one.
0: Steve, you all right?
1: Yeah. Looks like somebody slugged me with a sledgehammer. Airspeed now, 1,200. Here goes number two.

0: Hello, Steve. Elapsed rocket time is now 4 minutes. What's your altitude? Over to you.
1: Speed 4,400. Still climbing. Altitude 297 miles.
0: All right, you're at the outer limit. Level off for maneuver test. You've got exactly 6 minutes fuel left.
1: Okay. Starting a 3-degree left bank. It's a little sluggish. There, it's all right now. There's a low vibration someplace. Maybe the cockpit hatch. Now I'm straightening out.
0: 5 minutes fuel left.
1: Now I'm starting a 3-degree... Hey!
0: What's the matter? What's wrong?
1: There's something up here. Something shining.
0: What are you talking about?
1: There's something above me, Hank. I'm going to chase it.
0: Steve, you're at the outer limit now.
1: I can see it plain now.
0: Steve, don't go any higher. You've only got 4 minutes left. You've only got...
1: I'm getting static. I can't hear you, Hank. It's dead ahead now. I'm going to make a pass at it. Get a good look. Hey, it's swerving to meet me. It's dead ahead now. It's dead ahead.
0: Hello. Hello. Hello, Steve. Steve, come in.
2: 9 minutes, fuel gone.
3: Still no sign on radar.
0: Hello. Hello, Steve. Steve, what's happened? Charlie, get out the crash squad. Tell the Army squadron to alert their search planes.
4: Right.
2: 9.5 minutes gone.
0: Hello. Hello, Steve. What's happened? Where the devil is he?
4: Charlie,
0: hello.
4: For Mr. Hansen.
0: Come in, Steve.
4: We need a search squadron.
0: Come in.
4: No, Mr. Hansen's busy.
0: Hello. Hello, Steve. Hello, Steve.
2: 10 minutes, Mr. Hansen. That's the end of this fuel.

0: How long has it been now?
1: 10 hours, Mr. Hanson.
0: Nothing more on radar, Sergeant?
2: Screen's blank.
3: Colonel Corelli called in. Search planes are back. He didn't find anything.
0: Should be some trace.
3: He couldn't have bailed out, could he?
0: He don't hit the silk at 4,400 miles an hour. Either went past the outer limit, ran out of fuel. Something blew, and we'll find the pieces scattered from here to the coast. Why does it have to be the best man? Always the best man.
3: I'll get it.
0: Charlie,
3: yes,
0: Charlie, we've got to figure out what was wrong.
1: Yes.
3: All right, I'll tell him.
0: Something must have blown.
3: Mr. Hanson,
0: yeah?
3: There's a message from Northside Hospital for Steve.
0: Well, what is it?
3: Mrs. Weston's fine. It's a boy.
0: Thank you, Elsie. It's a boy, Charlie.
1: Oh.
0: Fine. Fine. It's a boy. He didn't even know she went to the hospital. How am I going to tell Mary that?
1: Wasn't your fault, Mr. Hanson? Ship had to be tested.
0: Yeah. We'll build another one, and some other flying fool will shoot past the outer limit into space. Oh, I'm getting old, Charlie. You can remember when I used to take him up myself. Now I've got to send other men.
1: It's a job, Mr. Hanson.
0: Now I'm afraid. Every time I hear a jet go off, I jump. Every time I have to send someone up in a new model, I start to sweat.
2: Mr. Hanson?
0: Yeah?
2: I think there's something on the radar.
0: No flights scheduled in, are there, Elsie?
3: We have the whole day cleared.
2: It's coming in behind us. Here it comes over the building.
0: What crazy jockey is buzzing the field like that? Is that an army plane, Charlie?
4: I can't see.
2: It's turning.
0: Charlie, alert the field.
4: I know that engine. Steve!
0: That's impossible.
4: Look, that's his ship.
0: It can't be.
4: Well, there's no other model like that. It's Steve, all right. It's coming in.
0: Thank God. Thank God.

0: right, sit down, Steve. The quicker we get this done, the quicker you get over to see Mary and the baby.
1: Hank.
0: Elsie, give the order to check and refuel the rockets. I don't want anybody in here till I get Steve's reports. Bury any calls. All right, let's have it. What the devil happened to you?
2: Hank, does that cosmic ray bomb still go off tonight?
0: What are you talking about? Straighten out, Steve. Where you been for the last 10 hours?
2: Listen, Hank, there's something more important.
0: Come on. I've got to get a report on the screen to Washington, so let's have it. I've got to know how you stretched 10 minutes fuel to keep you in the air for 10 hours.
2: Now, one thing before I talk.
0: Look, Steve.
2: Have the Geiger men run over the ship before they refuel.
0: What'd you run into?
2: So help me, Hank, I don't know. We better check and make sure it isn't radioactive.
0: Elsie, add a Geiger report on the standard check. Steve, maybe we better have the doc look you over, too.
2: No, I'll be all right. They said I'd be all right.
0: They? Look, son, I know you've had a tough time, but we've had this field on the alert for 10 hours. One of the Army boys cracked up looking for you, and he's hurt bad. So let's have the story. Let's have it straight.
2: I don't know how to tell you. Hank, I saw something up there.
0: At 300 miles?
2: I chased something up there, Hank, and I caught it.
0: Now, don't hand me that,
2: Listen,
0: Steve.
2: I was cruising along, just starting the right bank, when I spotted something. It must have been going about half my speed. It was egg-shaped and smooth. I made a pass at it, and I was coming back for another, and then there was a humming sound.
0: Humming?
2: A sort of vibration. And I blacked out. I was headed straight for it at 4,400 miles an hour. I thought it was going to be the biggest smash since Hiroshima, and Hank, is there a drink in that bottle?
0: Never mind that, Steve. What happened?
2: I came to inside their ship.
0: Uh-huh. Steve, this whole thing has been a devil of a strain on you. I'm going to call Major Donaldson from the Army base. Ask him to sit in.
2: Psychiatrist? Yeah, that's a good idea. Let him run his tests. He'll tell you I'm not kidding. Because, Hank, unless I miss my guess, I've just been tipped off to the way the world ends.
3: All right, Mr. Weston, suppose you continue your story.
0: Yes, let's have it, Steve. You woke up inside the ship?
2: Yes, and the place was jammed with machinery. Dials, blinkers. I couldn't recognize anything.
0: And you were surrounded by these men from Mars?
2: I didn't say anything about men from Mars. I didn't even say they were men. I couldn't see them clearly. They were just there.
0: Where did they come from, then?
2: Another galaxy. Millions of miles outside of our solar system. That's all I know. You figure out where they came from.
3: And they came all that distance to find the Earth?
2: Yes.
3: Did they tell you that?
2: Yes.
3: You mean they spoke English to you?
2: No, they didn't. It's funny. Hadn't thought. They didn't really speak to me at all. They just planted the thoughts in my mind.
3: You mean thought transference, telepathy?
2: Yes, that's right.
0: Well, Steve, what brought them here?
2: We did, Hank. We rang their bell. We brought them in.
0: How?
2: With our atomic explosions. Hank, that's why you've got to stop that bomb test tonight.
0: I'll give up.
2: Look, you've got to believe me, Hank. Oh, how can I make you understand?
3: Maybe I can help, Mr. Weston. Would you submit to narcopsychometry?
2: What's that?
3: Under proper drugs, I can put you back in this ship. By suggestion. Then we can get a playback record of your memory pattern on the audio circuit.
2: And how long will that take?
3: Half an hour. We'll have to go over to the lab.
2: Will you believe me if it checks?
3: It will give us an accurate memory picture of what your mind reports.
2: All right, let's go. Hank, you gotta believe me. We haven't got much time.

0: You should be getting drowsy now. Count backwards from 10.
1: 10, 9, 8, 7, 6, 6.
0: He's under. Now we attach the head plate electrodes. The cortical pickup. Look out for that wire, Mr. Henson. 3-0 setting. 31.3. Now throw that switch, Mr. Henson. I have to start him off by suggestion. All right, Steve. You're in your ship now. You're in the rocket.
1: Rocket.
0: You're in the rocket. You're in the rocket, and you've just sighted something strange.
2: Now I'm starting at 3 degrees right.
3: What's that?
2: Hey, there's something up here. Something shining.
0: His memory pattern. We're picking it up electronically.
2: There's something above me, Hank. I'm going to chase it.
0: It's piped through the audio circuits.
2: I'm getting static. I can't hear you, Hank.
3: This is where we lost contact with him.
2: I'm going to make a pass at it and... Hey, it's swerving to meet me. It's dead ahead now. It's dead ahead.
3: Now what?
0: This is where he blacked out. There's no telling how long, minutes or hours.
3: What's that noise?
0: I don't know. Quiet.
2: Where? How did I get in here? What? Who are you?
3: Is he seeing things?
2: Intergalactic Patrol? What's that?
0: What are they saying, Steve? What are they saying?
2: It's about nuclear fission. They know about it. They know the danger of it. Long ago, they had wars that almost destroyed them. But finally, they learned. Now they've outlawed war.
0: Go on, Steve.
2: They patrol space. When their detector picks up an atomic explosion, they send a patrol.
0: What are they going to do?
2: They've quarantined us.
3: Quarantined?
2: They've isolated the Earth. Because we don't know how to control ourselves yet. And until we learn... will be a menace to the whole universe.
3: What is this nonsense?
0: Quiet. How are they going to do it, Steve?
2: They've spread a layer out here of... I don't know how to call it. All around the Earth. It's miles deep. When there's an atomic explosion on Earth, the radioactive particles will drift up to this layer and set off a chain reaction. It'll go around the world in microseconds. And that's the end.
3: The end? What's he...
0: Wait, wait.
2: Yes? Yes, I understand. I've got to bring back the warning. You're going to put me back in my ship to bring the warning.
3: Now what?
0: Blacked out again. I guess that's all.
3: What does all that mean?
0: It's what he remembers.
3: You don't think that really happened?
0: No, no. Narcopsychometry circuits produce what he remembers. It just means that Steve believes this happened.
3: I don't like to see this. I've seen too many top pilots snap. Steve is the best I've known. How bad do you think he is?
0: Frankly, outside of the presence of this well-organized hallucination, there's no sign of unbalance. May not be too serious. If he had a more plausible story, I'd be inclined to believe
1: Warning.
0: Him.
1: Warning. Hank.
3: It's all right, boy.
1: Did you hear it, Hank? You understand?
3: Sure, sure. We've been quarantined.
0: Let me give you something to make you sleep, Steve.
1: But don't you understand? They fixed it so that if we set off one more nuclear explosion, that'll be it.
0: Of course. Don't roll your sleeve down.
1: You don't believe me.
3: Now, take it easy, Steve.
1: But the test tonight. They're setting off the CR bomb. Hank, what time is it?
3: 11:20.
1: Well, it's scheduled for midnight. Hank, we gotta stop that bomb.
3: Steve, let Donaldson give you the hypo.
1: Hank, you've gotta believe me. I saw them. I got the warning. If we touch off that bomb tonight, it'll be the biggest galactic 4th of July of all time. The whole Earth will go up like a Roman candle. April 10th, 1965, the end.
3: Now, look, Steve, you better calm down. Don't you want to see Mary and the baby? You've got a new son, remember?
1: Yeah, that's just it, Hank. I want to see my son. I want him to live. If that bomb goes off, Hank, we've got to stop them.
0: Mr. Hansen, I think we'd better get over to the base hospital.
1: Hank, you've got to believe
3: me. Yeah, sure, Steve. Maybe there is something to it. Look, it's out of your hands. I'll put it in a report and shove it into Washington in the morning.
1: In the morning? There isn't going to be any morning, Hank. Don't you understand? You've got to call Washington now. Get the head of the security commission and postpone that test.
3: Now, you know I can't do that, Steve. My neck would be out a mile. Besides, this is 1965, not 45. 20 countries have atomic bombs now. What's the use of stopping just this one? The rest will keep right on popping them
1: off. Well, then we'll have to call an international conference. Can't you understand, Hank? The first one that goes off finishes us at the end. They've given us the quarantine warning.
0: Steve, I think you'd better go with us to the base hospital.
3: Look, Steve, we can call up for a detail if we have to.
4: All right. I'll go with you. You don't need a straight jacket.
0: That's the way, Steve. You'll probably feel better by morning. Let's go.
3: Well, Steve, tomorrow I'll drive you over to the hospital to see Mary and the kid.
4: Sure.
3: Look at the ship under the floodlights. Pretty, huh? You'll be flying her again soon, don't you worry.
4: Yeah, I guess so. What you doing out in the line? The refueler?
3: Yeah, we got Clausewitz coming in tomorrow from Denver for another test. Figure we give you a day off.
4: That's good. That's fine.
3: Steve, come back. Come on, Donaldson. Steve, wait.
1: He's heading for the rocket. Look, there he goes up.
3: That crazy fool. We can't get at him now. That covers armor glass.
1: He's waving.
3: Yeah, towards control. It's the radio. He means the radio. Come on.
1: I should have gotten help.
3: Well, the radio's still hooked up here. Hello, Steve.
5: Listen to me, Hank. You gotta call Washington now.
3: Come out of that rocket, Steve.
1: I'll call my men.
5: Don't try anything, Hank. They refueled the rocket for tomorrow.
3: Take it easy, Steve.
5: Listen, you know what'll happen when I fire the rocket tubes down here?
3: Steve, don't.
5: It'll burn out every building for 5 miles. All of us in one big blast.
3: Steve, what do you want?
5: You've got to stop that bomb. You've got to call Washington right now.
3: They won't believe me.
5: You make that call or I cut in the rocket. Now, I mean it, Hank. Now, hook my screen to yours in parallel. I want to see exactly what you're doing.
3: All right. Just don't fire those rockets.
5: Get going, Hank. You got 12 minutes to make that call and stop that bomb.
3: All right, I'm making the parallel hookup right now. Donaldson, you think he'll really blast?
0: I don't know. Up to now, I'd almost say it was normal, but now he's liable to do anything, Hanson.
3: Steve, there, you're getting it on your screen?
5: Yeah. Now put that call through.
3: All right.
6: Operator.
3: Visit screen to Washington.
6: The visit screen circuits are busy, sir. If you'll try again in half an hour.
3: This is Security Commission priority. 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
6: Yes, sir. Just a moment, please.
5: 10 minutes, Hank.
3: Listen, Steve, I'm trying.
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3: 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I want Undersecretary Herbert Ames.
6: Washington 3, one moment, please.
3: Hurry, will you?
6: One moment, please.
3: What time is it, Donaldson?
0: 11:51.
3: Do you think he'll fire those rockets?
0: He might.
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3: Visit screen 3, Mr. Herbert Ames, please.
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5: Get it through, Hank.
3: Listen, Washington, put it through. This is Mr. Hansen at San Marco Air Base. This is a priority call. I'm coded.
7: 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I will check your code number.
5: You get that through, Hank, or that bomb goes off at 12.
3: Will you be reasonable, Steve?
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8: Security Commission Ames.
3: Listen, Ames.
8: Oh, hello, Hank.
3: Ames, you've got to get me to the chief.
8: Are you kidding? He's at the test control room.
3: Yes, I know, but get him for me.
8: What's up? You look lousy. Or is it a bad circuit?
3: There's no time. I've got to get him before the test. It's about the CR bomb.
8: I can't take that responsibility.
5: Get that through, Hank, or I blast.
8: Hey, what's going on there?
3: Ames, my project has a high enough rating. This is a priority A call.
8: What? Well, okay, it's your neck. I'll try to get him for you. He's in the control room, so you'll have to switch off your screen and speaker and go on earphones. Too much going on in there. Security ruling.
3: You hear that, Steve? I've got to cut the incoming screen.
5: All right, but don't try anything. 8 minutes, Hank.
3: Hello. What?
5: You got him, Hank?
3: Yes. This is Hansen at San Marco. No, sir. Priority A request to cancel the bomb test. No, I'm serious. This is deadly serious. We sent the X-2 JTR up today to the outer limit. We uncovered evidence. Yes, on the automatic instruments. What's that? No, possible chain reaction. No, I can't tell you the whole story. There isn't time here. Yes, I'll bring the readings into Washington in the morning.
9: You've got to postpone the test till you see them. Look, I've worked on contracts for the commission for 10 years. Yes, yes, I have complete confidence in my information. You can record that. All right, I'll call you back immediately. Bye.
5: Hank? Hank?
9: He's agreed to cancel, Steve. The bomb won't go off. All right, boy. You can come down out of that ship.

0: He's opening up. Here he comes.
1: All right, Steve. Come on down.
2: Sure, Hank. Just a second. Hank, I was scared. I was plain scared.
1: Easy now. It's all over. The bomb won't go off.
2: Thank God. Look, I want to see Mary and the baby. Can you get me transportation now?
1: Oh, wait a minute. It's almost 12. They won't let you in the hospital now.
2: I want to see the baby.
3: Sure you do, but you've been under a strain. I've got a shot for you here, Steve. Give you a good night's sleep. All right. Roll up your sleeve.
2: Yeah, here.
3: Yeah, that'll make you sleep. Sergeant will find you a bed.
4: Yes, sir. Come on, Mr. Weston.
2: Okay. Good night, Hank. I'm kind of beat. It's been a tough night.
3: It sure has. I thought for a minute he was going to blast those rockets and send us all to Kingdom Come.
1: Yeah.
3: Quite a stunt getting the ray bomb test called off.
1: It isn't called off.
3: But the chief said...
1: Ames couldn't get the chief. I was talking to a dead circuit. Bomb goes off in a couple of minutes.
3: Oh. Poor Steve. He was one of the best.
1: He was the best. 1 in 10 million.
3: Some story of his, poor guy. For a while, he almost had me believing that quarantine. That's a very common delusion. End of the world.
1: Yeah. I suppose so. Ah, it's a nice night. Never saw the stars so bright.
3: We better be getting in. That wind is cold.
1: Well, the bomb goes off in 30 seconds. Poor Steve.
3: You know, Hanson, there's just one thing.
1: Yeah?
3: It's outside my field, but I'm curious. How did he keep that ship in the air for 10 hours with only 10 minutes fuel?

You have just heard The Outer Limit by Graham Doerr. An adventure in time, space, and the unknown Dimension X.

0: now, about next week. Have you ever heard of the Mark III? The amazing electronic brain at Harvard that instantly solves the most complicated scientific problems. Suppose you had a mechanical brain like that in your house. A robot that was always at your service, so that you could just sit with folded hands and relax the rest of your life. That would be nice, wouldn't it? Perfect. That's what they thought when it happened in the year 2006. But they were wrong, terribly wrong. How? I'll tell you next week.
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0: No. No, stay where you are. Do not break the stillness of this moment, for this is a time of mystery, a time when imagination is free and moves forward swiftly, silently. This is The Haunting Hour. Unidentified body. A simple situation can become quite intriguing when fate steps in and adds the necessary twists. Take the case of the notorious gang who put a crime reporter on the spot because his articles were dangerous to them. Now, add this twist. The fact that the gang has never seen the reporter. And add this twist. The fact that the gangsters flee from a gunfight, carrying with them the unconscious form of a stranger, a man they do not know, a man who happens to be Jim Briggs, the newspaper reporter they would like to lay their hands on.
1: Who am I? Who am I?
2: Is he on the level, Fred?
3: I think he is, Chief. If you can only teach Schmidt to keep his hands to himself.
4: I didn't do nothing. I only...
2: Shut up. I said shut up. Watch where you're driving. You still see the cops speeding?
1: I think we lost them, Chief.
3: It was a close call.
2: Too close. The town isn't safe for us. Not as long as that guy Briggs hounds us in the Daily Herald.
3: What do we do, Al?
2: We've got to get rid of him.
3: It won't be so easy now.
2: It's either him or us. Schmidt.
4: Yeah?
2: Take the next turn and head back to the hotel in town along Route 7. Let me tell you, Fred, this was Briggs' fault. He's got the cops worked up about us. He's got to go.
3: But how?
1: Where am I?
2: Him. What do we do with him? The way things are, we can't risk taking him to a doctor.
3: No, we'd better... Say, wait a minute. I think I can handle him, Al, by myself. Better than a doctor.
2: What do you mean?
3: Just that with Trigger doing a disappearing act and lying low for the time being...
2: You mean maybe this guy...
3: Yeah, you get it. We can use him.
2: Fine. Go ahead, then. He's all yours.
3: I don't want any interference.
2: Don't worry. I'll see that these monkeys clam up. You too, Schmidt.
4: I didn't say it.
2: Go ahead. Go ahead, Fred.
3: What's the matter, fella?
1: My head hurts.
3: How'd it happen?
1: I don't know. I don't know anything. Who are you?
3: You know me? I'm Fred Booth.
1: Fred Booth? I don't remember.
3: Now, look, fella, I'm going to help you.
1: Help me?
3: Look at me. No, look right at me.
1: It's hard to hold my head that way. It hurts.
3: Try.
1: All right, I will.
3: You don't remember anything?
1: No.
3: Let's see about that. Where do you live?
1: I don't know.
3: What was your father's name?
1: His name was... I don't know.
3: Now, look, fella, you're in a bad way. You've lost your memory. You've got a lot of things to learn again about yourself.
1: Yeah, I understand.
3: I'm going to start off with your name, and then later I'll tell you all we know about you.
1: Thanks. Thanks a lot, Fred.
3: Your name is Trigger Martin. Real name, Henry, but we've always called you Trigger. That sound familiar?
1: Trigger. Trigger Martin.
3: You remember now? You ever heard the name?
1: Yes. Somehow it seems familiar.
3: Trigger, wake up. How are you? How's your head?
1: Oh, it's better, Fred.
3: You've been sleeping since we got here about 3 hours ago.
1: Here? Where's here? Oh, I remember the hotel.
3: That's right, the Crescent Hotel.
1: The Crescent Hotel.
3: What else do you remember?
1: Well, everything that you told me.
3: Anything else come back to you?
1: Oh.
3: Are you sure?
1: Yeah, that's all.
3: Now, what did I teach you?
1: My name is Trigger Martin. You're Fred Booth.
3: Go on.
1: Chief is Al Drake. Guy I was driving was George Smith.
3: Now, how about the little fella?
1: He's called Petey. Fred.
3: Yes, Trigger.
1: What do we do?
3: We?
1: Yeah, I mean, you're the brains, aren't you?
3: Well, yes, I'm the guy who figures things out for Al.
1: And Schmidt?
3: Well, Schmidt's good at safe cracking and some of the heavy work. Petey used to be a dip, a pickpocket. He's got light fingers. Nervous, but good to have around sometimes.
1: Oh, what about me?
3: The rest of us have pulled some pretty rough stuff, Trigger, but we've all kept our hands clean of your line.
1: Uh-huh. What is my line?
3: It's murder, Trigger. Murder.
1: Murder.
2: How's he getting along, Fred? Trigger.
3: Okay.
2: Your treatment?
3: Well, what's wrong with it?
2: Risky.
3: Nah, he'll be all right.
2: He'd better. We'll need him, but soon.
3: I told him just now that he was a killer.
2: Yeah? Any questions?
3: No, he just wants to learn all about himself.
2: Great.
5: Would you be liking your rooms cleaned now, Mr. Drake?
2: Sure, any time, Mrs. Calder, but since when do you open doors without knocking?
5: Well, if you're not up at this time of day, you ought to be ashamed of yourself.
3: Oh, it's not that, Mrs. Calder, but sometimes we have business conferences and can't be disturbed.
5: Oh, business, is it? Well, I've got a couple of dollars put away I'd like to invest.
2: Mrs. C., you're a great kidder.
5: And why should I be kidding? I'd like to live in style like you and Mr. Booth and the other gentlemen.
2: Well, finance is hard work, Mrs. Calder. You'd better stick to cleaning.
5: And that's just what I'll be doing, if you gents will let me. Well, I'll start in this inside room and...
3: Mrs. Calder, I don't think you better go in there. Not for a couple of days.
5: No?
3: One of our associates is in there sleeping.
5: Mr. Schmidt?
3: No, a new associate. He was hurt a little.
2: In a hunting accident.
3: He's got to have rest.
5: Oh, you. I'm thinking you just like to be living in a dirty room. Well, I'll be back later then.
2: I think you'd better. And remember, don't go in there.
5: I'll not be forgetting, Mr. Drake.
3: Chief, we ought to get out of town. Really hide out.
2: They can't pin anything on us yet. Besides, I like to live nice.
3: I like to live.
2: What's eating you? You don't have a murder rap against you.
3: So what?
2: Trigger's the only guy in this mob who ever had the chair to worry about. Now...
3: Al, calm down. Al.
1: You saying something about me, Chief?
3: Trigger, you ought to be taking it easy in your own room.
1: I tried, but every time I lay down, my head started.
2: Something hurting you, Trigger?
1: Not exactly hurting.
3: What then?
1: This business. What you told me before about my killing people, I don't like it.
3: What's the matter, Trigger? You going soft?
1: Maybe I am.
2: You know what happens to pals of mine that go soft?
1: No, I don't.
2: Nothing much. Nothing much that you'd care to hear about, and we don't even notify their families.
1: I don't know if that'd make much difference to me. I can't even remember my family.
3: You can't remember lots of things, but they happened. So what?
1: So I want to quit.
2: Trigger,
1: I want to quit, do you hear? I don't know what I did before or how I felt before, but I know I couldn't go around knocking off guys just because you put the finger on them. Not now. Maybe the shock on the head softened me or made me yellow or reformed me or whatever else you want to call it, but... I just couldn't kill a guy, and I know it. Not now. There's something inside tells me.
2: What are you going to do about it, Trigger?
1: There's nothing to prevent me from walking out of here.
2: Why, you...
3: Take it easy, Al. Now, look, Trigger. How many guys have you knocked off?
1: I don't know. I can't remember. Can't remember anything except what you told me.
3: Now, listen to me. And listen carefully. I know of six.
1: Me? Six murders?
3: Yeah. And I don't know how many before you started working for Al.
2: I heard you'd done plenty.
3: Sure. Sure, you can walk out of here if you want to, but it won't do you no good.
1: I don't get it. Six murders.
3: Practically every cop in the country's got orders to drag you in dead or alive. And with your rap as a cop killer, they're going to shoot first. Now, you want to walk or do you want to play ball?
1: Well, I'll stay. I have to stay. Petey, will you stop jumping from one chair to another?
6: I can't help it, Trigger. It makes me nervous to stay in one place.
1: Well, then get out of here.
6: I can't. How would you sick like that?
1: You're not doing me any good. Why don't you get out?
6: Hi, Chief.
2: Well, Trigger, I see you've quieted down. Not so independent like you were a couple of hours ago.
1: Well, I'm okay now, I suppose.
2: Petey, you can take a few minutes off. I'll stay with Trigger.
6: Thanks, Chief.
2: Now, are you going to work for me, or do you want to be plugged by a cop?
1: I said I was staying.
2: Make sure you mean it. I've got a little job for you.
1: Oh? Who is it?
2: There's a little squirt of a reporter on the Daily Herald in this town, and he's out to cause trouble.
1: What's he done?
2: Shut his mouth off about me. Every day for the last week in his paper, he knows too much.
1: What's his name?
2: Jim Briggs.
1: Where can I contact him?
2: I don't know where he lives or what he looks like. Hogan, my outside man, is trying to get some dope on him before you go to work.
1: All right.
2: Okay. See you later. Pete.
7: Yeah, Chief?
2: Fred, Schmidt, and me are going out on some business. You stay and keep Trigger company.
7: Sure, Chief.
2: So long.
7: So long.
1: Pete, how long have I been working for Al?
6: 3 years, about.
1: Why? It's funny me not remembering. Who'd I work for before?
6: I don't know. You never told me.
1: Do I have any friends, you know, outside the mine?
6: I don't know. You didn't talk much.
1: How about family?
6: I guess you got some.
1: Where do they live?
6: I don't know.
2: Did you ever see me with a girl or anything?
7: Why are you asking all these questions?
2: Come on, Petey, tell
7: me. I don't know nothing, I tell you.
2: I don't understand, Petey. Can't you tell me anything about myself?
7: Will you quit pestering me?
2: Petey, did I ever serve time?
7: Yeah, I think you did.
2: What prison?
7: Stop it, will you? Don't ask me no more questions.
2: I only asked you what...
7: I can't stand it. I just shut up. Questions. I gotta get out of here.
2: Petey. What's the matter with that guy? Yeah, come in.
8: Excuse me, sir. You mind if I do a bit of dusting?
2: No, not at all. Come on in.
8: Mr. Drake told me not to disturb you, but the dirty room kind of gets you down when you have to stay in it, don't it?
2: Yeah, it does.
8: Ooh! That's a nasty knock you've got on your head.
2: It's nothing. I just bumped into a door.
8: Oh? Well, if you'd like, I'll send Dr. Eisner up. He's the hotel doctor. Very good he is.
2: Oh, it'll get better by itself.
8: Just as you say, sir. Well, I'll be on my way now. Just a lick and a promise, but I'll do a thorough job tomorrow.
2: Thanks. Oh, just pick up that piece of paper near the door, will you?
8: This one?
2: Yeah.
8: You want it?
2: Yes, please. Petey dropped it. I'll give it to him. Thanks.
8: Yes, sir. Well, goodbye.
2: So long. Petey, tell Al everything's set for Trigger's burial. You supply body, Cogan. So they're going to get rid of me. Well, we'll see about that.
7: Trigger! Hey, Trigger!
2: Yeah?
7: Did you happen to see me drop a little piece of paper?
2: Piece of paper?
7: Yeah. When I went outside.
2: No, Petey. No. No, I didn't.

0: Our story is about a mind from which all memory has been erased. Its owner was brought to the headquarters of Al Drake's notorious gang in the Crescent Hotel. There, his history was taught him by Fred Booth, brains of the gang. There he was told that he was Trigger Martin who had killed many men. Even though he felt he could not go on with his murderous career, he knew he was bound to it by his past. But then he intercepted a message that indicated he was to be killed.
1: Everything set for Trigger's burial. You supply body. Why do they want to kill me? The cops, I can understand, but me, their own pal. I've got to get out of here. I've got to escape. I've got to...
2: Trigger.
1: What do you want?
2: Snap out of it.
1: I wasn't doing anything, Schmidt.
2: You're sitting there thinking. I don't like it.
1: Well, what do you want me to do?
2: Talk.
1: Talk? I don't feel like talking.
2: Petey says you drove him nuts with your talking. Now you're quiet like a boneyard. Come on, talk.
1: All right, I'll talk. Do I have any family, Schmidt?
2: I didn't say for you to ask questions.
1: That's all I've got on my mind.
2: Well, keep me yourself, then.
1: You don't like staying here with me, do you?
2: Al told me, though. He said you shouldn't be left alone.
1: I'll be all right. I won't try to get away.
2: I didn't ask you that.
1: Oh, go ahead, Schmidt. I'll be okay. I'll play some of the records.
2: I don't want to get into no trouble with that.
1: You won't. Go on. Go on. Take a little time off.
2: Thanks. Thanks, Trigger. I'll see you.
1: Pick a good loud record. Stardust, St. Louis Blue, Darktown, Strutter's Ball. Look at this. Personal Recording Studios, Boardwalk, Atlantic City. Regards to Al and all the gang from Gloria and Trigger. This I gotta hear. Gloria.
3: We're having a great time here, and we just thought we'd send you like regards from the boardwalk. Come on, Trigger, say something. It won't hurt you, you know. Say hello. Say anything.
4: Well, I just want to send our regards, Al. I mean, me and Gloria. How long do I have to talk, Gloria? Well, I just want to send our regards, Al. I mean, me and Gloria. How long do I have to talk, Gloria?
3: Say hello. Say anything.
4: Well, I just want to send our regards, Al. I mean, me and Gloria. How long do I have to talk, Gloria?
1: I'm not Trigger, then. I'm not. But who am I? Do they know who I am? Why are they trying to tell me I'm Trigger Martin?
2: He's asleep now, Chief. Petey's standing outside the door.
5: Fred?
2: Yeah?
5: I don't like it.
6: Why not?
5: It's too smart. It won't work.
6: Oh, what's worrying you?
5: Someone's going to miss him. That means trouble.
6: Maybe he don't know anybody in town.
5: That chance. Get him out of here tomorrow. Kill him.
6: Not me. I don't like murder. Look, Chief, the guy is sold completely on the idea that he's Trigger.
2: Gives me the willies here. Trigger waiting to be buried, and this guy thinking he's him?
6: Oh, stop acting like Petey. Look, the guy gets in our way when we're doing a job. Schmidt knocks him out with his clumsy mitts. We can't leave him around. None of us wants to bump him off unless we have to. Then I come to the rescue.
5: We should have left him there.
6: If I'd known he'd lost his memory then, I would have. But this way, he's going to bump off Briggs, and we'll be in the clear. It's a perfect setup.
5: You hope.
6: Sure it is. I'll figure it out for yourself.
5: I don't know, Fred. I only wish I knew who he was.
6: Trigger.
1: Mm-hmm.
6: How you feeling?
1: Oh, much better today, Fred.
6: Your head all right?
1: Oh, sure. Al told me he had a job for me.
6: Yeah.
1: I think I could do it today.
6: You better do it today. That's what I came to talk to you about.
1: Al said the guy's name is Jim Briggs.
6: That's right. And if you know what's good for you, Trigger, you're going to get him. But fast. Look what he says in today's paper. The most flagrant flatterer of the law in this gang of hoodlums is a vicious gunman who goes by the name of Trigger Martin. Of all the members of this organized crime syndicate, he should be the easiest to convict, for it is rumored that he is responsible for at least 6 cold-blooded murders. How about some action, Mr. Police Commissioner? What do you think about that, Trigger?
1: Let me see that.
6: What do you want to say it for? I read you the part about you.
1: I want to see it.
6: Okay, here, punish yourself.
1: The most flagrant flouter of the law in this gang of hoodlums is a vicious gunman by the name of Trigger Martin.
6: And how do you like that? That guy's going to see that you're burned unless he gets shut up. Hey, what's eating you?
1: Fred, did I ever see this article before?
6: No, you couldn't have. Just come out today.
1: For a second, I thought...
6: You got no time to think, Trigger. The only thing that'll do you any good now is to get a hold of that Briggs and...
1: Yeah, yeah. You're right, Fred. Briggs. He's my man. Listen, Al, I've been waiting 3 hours. I can't stand it. I gotta get into action.
5: Take it easy, Trigger.
1: Let me track the guy down.
6: That's Petey's job.
5: Yeah, as soon as he's got the dope, I'll give the go sign.
1: But, Al, I'm a dead duck if I don't nail Briggs and soon.
5: Yeah, you will be. But we can't afford to make any mistakes.
6: That's what I've been telling him, Chief. But he got all worked up about those newspaper articles.
5: Save it, Trigger, until...
6: Well, that must be Petey. Open up, Schmidt.
2: Okay, Fred.
5: Well, Petey.
6: Any luck?
7: I just get a line on this guy, Briggs.
5: Go ahead.
7: Don't rush me, Chief. Makes me nervous.
5: Come on.
7: The Herald got him in from Chicago to do this job on us. He's new to town.
5: That's why we don't know him.
7: Yeah, I guess so.
6: Where's he live?
7: He's got his office set up and his room's in the same place. Sends his stuff to the Herald over the phone.
5: Petey, where does he live?
7: Gee, Chief, didn't I tell you? 41 McDougal Alley in the basement. One of them garden apartments.
5: Did you get that, Trigger?
1: Sure. 41 McDougal Alley in the basement.
5: Okay, that's right. And here's your gun. Get...

0: Yeah. McDougal Alley. 47. 45. 43. 41. Basement. Careful. Maybe a trap. Don't forget they've been lying all along. Careful. Careful. There's a door. Door to his apartment. Maybe he'll help me if he doesn't shoot me first. I'll try the door. It's not locked. It's dark. I'll light a match.
1: Jump up, Regan.
2: Okay, Crider.
1: Let me go.
2: No, you don't.
1: Hold
2: it, Crider.
1: Let go of me.
2: Watch him.
1: He's got a gun.
2: I see. Good. Good work. Right on the head. He's out. Well, that'll take care of him for a while.
3: It was a close call. Closest I've had since I joined the force.
2: Yeah. That gun ain't no toy.
3: He's coming around. Better snap the cuffs on him.
2: All right. Wonder what his angle is on the case.
3: I'll question him. Hey, come on. Come on, snap out of it.
2: Wake up, you.
0: My head.
3: Come on, come on, come on out of it.
0: What? Hey, who are you? What are you doing here?
3: That's just what we were going to ask you.
0: Look, this is my apartment. My name is Briggs, Jim Briggs.
3: Jim Briggs disappeared 3 days ago.

0: All I know is that I'm Jim Briggs, and this is my apartment.
1: Yeah? Do you usually come into your apartment with a gun in your hand?
0: I don't know. All I remember is... I remember watching a gun battle.
1: You sure you weren't in it?
0: And then... Yeah, I remember now. A little. I was in a hotel somewhere in town with some men named Drake and Booth and Schmidt and Petey.
2: Hey, Kreider, that's Al Drake's mom.
1: Yeah, and this guy is one of them. He must be that Trigger Martin character. You know, we never got pictures of any of them.
0: No, I'm Jim Briggs, I tell you. Look, give me a chance. I think I can lead you to their hideout. Please. I think I remember where it is.
3: Okay, Fred, this was your idea.
2: He'll come back, Al. I got that guy completely bamboozled.
4: Now, listen, Chief. I don't want to stay here and be trapped. They'll get us. They'll get us for sure.
3: Petey, shut up.
2: What'd I tell you? He's back.
3: Okay, open up, Schmidt. Well, Trigger, did you do it?
0: You told me to kill him, didn't you?
3: Stop the dramatics. Of course, I told you.
0: Well, I did it. I found the guy in his apartment. He was working at a desk. He looked up and... I gave it to him.
3: Let's have your gun, Trigger.
0: My gun? What for?
3: Come on, hand it over.
0: I threw it away.
3: I don't believe you. Schmidt, grab him.
0: Okay. No, you don't, Schmidt. Put up your hands. All of you.
3: Now, Trigger, no point in getting jumpy. How long do you think you'll get away with
0: it? Cut it. You know I'm not Trigger, and I know.
3: Whoever you are and whatever your game is, no one person doesn't stand a chance against four. You won't get out of here alive.
0: I think I will. Petey, open that door,
5: yeah,
0: quick.
5: Yeah, right away.
0: Come on in, Crider.
2: All right, you guys. Bundle these hoodlums into the wagon.
0: Did you get what you wanted, Crider?
2: Perfect. Direct evidence tying Drake to an attempted murder. We've been trying to get that for years.
6: Great work, Mr. Briggs.
3: Briggs, Booth, you idiot. We had the guy all the time.
0: Sure you had me. I didn't know it, and you didn't know it. Hey, that'll make a swell feature story. The case of the unidentified body written by the corpse itself.

From shadows and stillness, mystery weaves a spell of strangest fascination, charging the mind with doubts and fears. For mystery is a strange companion, a living memory in the haunting house.

0: The Mummers in the Little Theater of the Air.
1: Now, the Hermit is ready.
2: The Hermit knows of them all. Turn out your lights. Turn them out. Ah, have you heard the story, Spirit Vengeance? Eh? Then listen while the Hermit tells you the story.
3: Storming. Will it never let up?
0: Matter of a small electrical storm should not trouble you all, sir.
3: Oh, I've had enough of such talk, Rommel.
0: Hmm. You see, I talk civilly and you misconstrue my words. Hmm?
3: Oh, stop it.
0: Oh. Draw up your chair closer to the fire. Go, sir, my dear. Think on the pleasant things. You'll forget all about the storm outside.
3: Think of pleasant things. As if I ever could.

0: After all that has happened in this house in the last 3 days.
1: I'm thankful for the thunder that drowns out your words.
0: Who is there in this house to hear us? Who is left here but Carter, who's in on your horrible schemes?
1: My dear, I thought you'd learn to appreciate my experiments before this.
0: Appreciate the terrible things you and Carter are doing?
1: Cardo's a very clever assistant and servant, my dear, who desires life more than...
0: Cardo is a fiend, and so are you. Oh, it must be 10 o'clock. Thank heaven.
1: Why are you thankful for the hour of the night,
0: There will be no visitors tonight. No one will be stopping at this house of murder tonight.
1: Are you sure no one will visit us,
0: Then there is someone coming?
1: No man knows what the next hour may bring.
0: Ramon.
1: Do not get upset, my dear. Carter will do the honors. Come in. Yes, Carter?
2: A gentleman and a lady wait outside in the hall, Professor Santos.
1: So.
2: They find themselves confused by the storm.
0: Confused? You mean deliberately...
1: Rosa, please. Carter, what you wish to convey to me is that the gentleman and lady have lost their way.
0: Oh, Ramon, please send them on their way.
1: Send away specimens? But, my dear, the way you talk, one would think that specimens were easy to get. Huh, Carter?
2: And these two are good ones.
1: Then why are you waiting? Show the strangers the kindness of our shelter and hospitality.
0: Oh, no, Ramon. Oh, Cardo.
1: Show the strangers into the library, Cardo.
2: Yes, Professor Santos. The professor desires that you enter the library. This way, please.
3: Yeah, this is certainly nice of you. Come, Bella.
2: Step inside, please.
3: Good evening, sir. My wife and I...
1: Now, make no apologies. Cardo, you will prepare a room for the visitors?
2: At once.
1: Ah. Won't you sit down?
3: Thank you. Here, Bella, you take this chair.
4: Thank you.
1: You'll pardon me if I do not rise from my chair. You'll perceive that I walk with a cane, and even then with some difficulty.
3: Please don't go to any bother because of us.
4: As soon as the storm is over, if you could tell us the way to the next village, we will be on our way. It isn't necessary to prepare a room for us.
3: No, we'll be on our way.
1: Surely not in a storm like this.
3: It's strange country to us. Then we saw the road was closed, and we took the right fork, as we thought the sign said. It brought us right here to your door. The road didn't seem to go any further. Now, if you'll just direct us,
1: Oh, but I wouldn't hear of you stepping out again.
3: But, Bellerin, I hate to be a bother.
1: Not at all. Now, are you getting dry, Mr.?
3: Yes, thank you. My name is Richard Kenton. My wife, Bella.
1: Delighted, Mrs. Kenton. Yes, delighted.
0: Kenton.
1: That was the name, my dear Kenton. May I present my wife, Rosa? I am Professor Ramon Santos.
4: How do you do?
3: How do you do, Mrs. Santos?
0: How do you do?
1: Now that introductions are over, may I say that you're welcome here?
4: Thank you.
3: Yes, indeed. One hardly expects to find a lovely estate like this hidden away from everything. A refuge for tourists who've lost their way.
1: Have you come a long ways?
3: Indeed we have. Nearly 500 miles from home.
1: Oh, really?
4: We're really quite upset, too. Our only daughter, Lisa, was married a month ago. She and her husband, Charles, went for a tour of this country for their honeymoon. They persuaded Richard and I to meet them at Minwell. That's the next village.
1: Yes. Minwell is the next village.
4: But we haven't heard from them.
1: I don't understand.
3: Well, what my wife was trying to say is that we plan to meet Lisa and Charles at Minwell. This morning we wired them to let us know if they are waiting in Minwell.
4: We received no answer to our wire.
3: Well, maybe we didn't wait at our hotel long enough to receive an answer.
4: Well, we hope that's what it is.
1: No doubt that is what happened. I shouldn't worry. You'll have a good night's rest here, and I wouldn't worry about tomorrow. Now, don't worry at all.
4: I was anxious to get to Minwell tonight. You know how mothers are. Ever since we left home, I've had a strange presentiment that something was going to happen to Lisa and Charles.
3: Oh, now, Mother, I'm sure
1: Professor
3: Santos wouldn't mind if we use his phone to call the hotel in Manuel. Oh,
1: certainly not.
3: Thank you. Now, if you'll just show me where...
1: However, that will be impossible tonight.
3: But I...
1: The storm has broken down our outside wires, and I'm afraid my servant Carter will not be able to locate the trouble before morning.
4: Oh,
1: but it will soon be morning. You'll soon be in Midwell. And you'll soon find that your daughter and your new son are waiting for you quite unharmed.
3: Of course, Mother. You're unduly alarmed.
4: I can't help being anxious. You know how it is if you have children...
0: I am pleased to say we have no children.
4: Oh?
3: And you are a professor of philosophy, perhaps?
1: Medicine.
3: Well, surely you don't practice. There are so few houses about. You seem to be shut off from the rest of the world.
1: I devote my time to science.
3: Well, I should have known from all these books.
0: Professor Santos experiments with the human heart. The human body.
4: What?
1: Oh. Oh, sir, my dear, you speak very bluntly tonight. It's quite true. I hope someday to find a certain answer to an ageless problem.
3: You mean that you expect to discover a way to make the heart beat on forever?
1: Exactly. Quite right.
2: You rang, Professor Santos?
1: Yes, Cardo. Will you show Mr. and Mrs. Canton to their rooms? I'm sure they're very weary.
3: Oh, we're a lot of bother.
1: No, not at all. Carter will serve you tea, hot milk, anything you desire. But I would suggest you don't eat too heavily, as you might not sleep too well. However, just make your wishes known.
3: Oh, don't get up from your chair, Professor.
1: I will show my guest to the door. Ah, look out the window. Storm is gone. There's a moon pushing its way through the clouds.
4: Richard, we could drive on tonight.
1: Ach, nonsense. In the morning, I can show you the beauty of my estate. And now, good night.
3: Good night, sir.
1: And may your dreams be pleasant ones. Good night. Cato, take good care of our guest. Take very good care of them.
0: You know who those people are. You know who those two are.
1: Quiet. My hearing is good, Rosa.
0: The mother and the father.
1: Yes.
0: What are you going to do?
1: I'm very fortunate, don't you think?
0: You're insane.
1: Yes, very fortunate. A stroke of luck.
0: You're mad.
1: And you are a coward. Furthermore, stop dabbling in my affairs.
0: Don't come near me.
1: The mother, the father, out of the way. There be no searching for the other two.
0: Mad. You grow more mad each hour.
1: What is it Carter would say? It is easy to convince a wise man, but to reason with a fool is a difficult undertaking. Carter, I was just speaking your name. Carter, what would you say if I were to tell you that the mother and father of the young lady, Lisa... We're guests in our household,
2: I would say, Professor Santos, it is too late to pull the rein when the horse has gained the brink of the precipice.
1: Oh, good. Well spoken.
2: The time for stopping the leak is past when the vessel is in the midst of the stream.
1: Superb, exactly. Nothing should deter us from such wisdom.
2: Nothing.
1: Certainly not my good wife, Rosa.
0: What are you going to do with me?
1: Do not worry, my dear. Cardon. You will escort Rosa to the laboratory.
0: To the laboratory? No!
1: Your knife may be of assistance. Rosa, you will follow Cardo. At once. At once to the laboratory and await me there.
3: What's the matter, Bella? Why are you poking around everywhere?
4: Richard, I have a strange feeling about this place. Somehow I don't like it here.
3: Don't like it here? A beautiful room like this?
4: The man and his wife. There's something wrong there. And that Cardo gives me the creeps.
3: Why, the professor and his wife are cultured people, Bella. Oh, your nerves are getting the better of you.
4: I'm worried about Lisa and Charles. They'll be worried about us because we aren't in Linwell tonight.
3: Oh, they'll have sense enough to know we'd stop along the way in such a storm as we've had tonight. Oh, try and sleep, Bella. We'll be on our way first thing in the morning. Everything is going to be all right. Don't worry, Bella. We'll try and sleep.
4: Did someone call to me? Father?
3: Huh?
4: Father, wake up.
3: What is it?
4: Did you call to me?
3: No, I didn't call unless I talked in my sleep.
4: Oh, someone called me. Father, it was Lisa. It was Lisa calling to me.
3: Oh, Bella, you've been dreaming. Now go back to sleep. It'll soon be morning.
4: I'm sure now that I heard Lisa calling to me.
3: Oh, Bella, you were dreaming.
4: Perhaps I was. Perhaps I was dreaming. Oh, I'm sorry I woke you up.
3: Oh, please, let's try and get some sleep before morning.
4: All right, dear. I'm sorry.
5: Father.
4: Again.
3: What is it now?
4: Father, hurry.
3: What in the world?
4: Do as I say, quick. No, don't turn on the light. Get out of bed.
3: Oh, well, all right.
4: Here, hide behind this curtain. Here.
3: Mother, what is this all about?
4: That's so loud.
3: Why on earth are we standing behind this curtain in the middle of the night?
4: I can't tell you. I don't know myself yet.
3: Shh. Mother, I tell you.
4: Be still.
3: Someone walking.
4: Yes. That man walking with his cane.
3: Suppose it is he walking down the hall. Why are we hiding behind this curtain?
4: I can't tell you yet.
1: Shade the light and hold it higher, Carter.
6: They are sleeping.
1: Yes. Very peacefully. We will make quick work of this. Now over to the other side of the bed, Carter. The woman will be my patient. And I give you the word, make quick work with a knife.
6: Ready.
1: All right.
6: Now! Professor Santos!
1: There's no one in this bed.
6: But we saw their forms under the bedclothes.
1: Yes.
6: With our own eyes we saw them. Only a second ago. Now, there is no one here.
1: This is impossible.
6: No one in this bed. We've slashed the pillows with our knives.
1: They've escaped, but how? I saw them in this bed. What's happening?

0: mystery in this house of Professor Santos, eh? Is Lisa in this house? Who screamed, eh? The hermit will tell you before the night is done. It is a few seconds later. Ramon Santos and Cardo are standing over the bed where they thought their two victims were sleeping. Richard and Bella Canton are hiding behind the heavy window drape in the same room as we hear.
1: Closer. Cardo, quickly to the laboratory. Hurry, I'll follow.
2: They've gone.
3: Yes. Mother, we're in the house of a madman. Get your robe quickly. Don't stop to dress. We've got to get out of here. They came to this room to kill us.
2: Yes.
3: How did you know that they were coming?
2: Lisa called to me. That scream, it was Lisa. She's in this house.
3: Oh, but she couldn't be.
2: We've got to follow those two. Find her.
3: But how could Lisa be here?
2: Somehow she crept to this room. She warned me to get out of bed, and then she vanished. Hurry. Something terrible has happened to her.
3: Which way shall we go?
2: Didn't you hear him say they were going to the laboratory?
3: Well, everything's quiet now. Look, here's a stairway. It must lead to the laboratory.
2: Oh, Lisa and Charles, what have they done to them?
3: Up the stairs. Hurry.
2: I don't hear anything in the house now. What have they done to Lisa? Why? I see a light.
3: Yes. No need to be quiet now. We've got to have this out.
4: Convenient. You decided to pay a visit to my laboratory.
3: Where's our daughter?
4: Perhaps this is the best way after all.
3: I said, where is our daughter?
4: Your daughter? You told me this evening she was in Minwell.
3: She's here somewhere.
2: Yes. She came to our room.
4: Nonsense.
2: I heard her whisper to me and then she vanished.
4: Now we have prestidigitation to add to our entertainment, huh?
3: Where is Lisa? Where is Charles?
4: My dear man...
3: We know that you came to our room to try and kill us. We're not afraid of you or your Cardo.
4: That is interesting.
2: We heard Lisa scream. What have you done with her?
4: My dear guest, the screaming came from my wife, Rosa, who now sits over there in that chair bound and gagged. I assure you, you will hear no more screaming tonight.
3: We're not going to be put off. Lisa and Charles are in this house.
2: Father, look. Look. Lisa's purse. That's Lisa's purse lying there on that table.
3: Yes.
2: My girl. What have you done with her? That's her purse. She's in this house. I heard her whisper to me. What have you done with her?
4: Cardo, we've had enough of this hysterical scene. We shall end this course examination now.
5: At your orders, Professor Santos.
4: Now listen to me, you two sniffling nobodies. I told you earlier this evening that I am a scientist. Rosa went further. She told you that I experimented with a human body. That's very true. Now I shall experiment with you.
3: Why?
4: It would have been easier had you allowed us to creep into your room and end your lives painlessly, quickly. But no. You, in your clever wisdom, thought to outwit us by making us believe that there were two forms lying in the bed. Are you prepared, Cardo?
5: Yes, Professor.
4: But now, you walk right into our laboratory. Very convenient. Very convenient.
3: You let go of her!
4: Cardo, take care of the gentleman.
3: No, you don't! Let me out!
6: Professor Santos, look at the door!
2: Lisa!
3: Charles,
4: it cannot be.
3: Walking.
2: Lisa, why do you walk so strangely, staring right at Professor Santos?
4: Get them away. They're not human. But they cannot be here walking. Cardo, help me. She's coming for me.
6: I cannot help. The man thing has me in his grip.
4: No. No, get away from me. Cardo, help.
6: I can do nothing, Professor.
4: She has my knife away from me.
3: seeing something not of this world.
2: Father, don't let them leave us.
3: What? The professor's wife.
2: Release her.
3: Yes.
2: Lisa, Charles.
3: No.
2: Father, we must follow Lisa and Charles.
7: No. Don't you understand? Don't you understand?
2: Wait. What do you mean?
7: Those two. They're not really alive. Your daughter Lisa and the boy.
2: Not alive?
7: They're dead. They've been dead for 2 days. My husband, he used them for experiments. Human experiments.
3: What are you saying?
7: They were dead. I saw them die. Santos forced me to witness. They came back tonight to save you.
2: Lisa!
3: They're spirits?
7: Yes. They're spirits walking about as though they were alive. Came back and saved you from a similar fate.
3: How horrible.
7: I saw them earlier tonight, walking on the stairs. I screamed with the horror of it.
2: Oh, then it was you who screamed, not Lisa.
7: Yes, it was I. Screaming at the horror of two dead souls taking shape. Coming back for revenge.

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0: Good evening, friends of the Inner Sanctum. When you heard the sound of the squeaking door, it was exactly 30 seconds past the hour for murder. But don't worry. We won't keep you waiting much longer. Even as I talk to you now, our hero and his victim are standing beside me, wishing I'd dispense with formalities so they can get to more enjoyable pursuits, like murder.
1: Now, isn't it funny, Mr. Host? I feel the same way in hot weather.
0: You mean the heat makes you feel murderous? Now, this doesn't sound like our Mary.
1: Please don't misunderstand me, Mr. Host. I mean the heat makes me want to dispense with formalities so I can get to more enjoyable pursuits, like serving myself and my friends tall, cooling glasses of iced Lipton tea in my backyard under the trees. What grand iced tea Lipton's makes. So gloriously full-bodied, so full of zip. And it's that brisk Lipton flavor that does it. A flavor that's never flat, but always spirited and satisfying. You see, brisk is the word the tea experts themselves use to describe the livelier freshness of Lipton's. And those same tea experts agree that in iced teas, brisk flavor is extra important. That's why, for the best iced tea you ever tasted, you should always insist on Lipton tea. It's good iced because it's brisk in flavor. So keep a frosty pitcher of iced Lipton tea always on hand.
0: Thank you for those cooling thoughts, Mary. Now into our sizzling thriller, 8 Steps to Murder. Written especially for Inner Sanctum by Emil Tepperman. This is the chronicle of a carefully calculated crime. A crime so twisted and subtle that it had to be blueprinted in advance. As Barry Kroger, in the role of Mark Durfee, the newspaper columnist, tells his story, we shall watch this crime develop, step by step. 8 Steps to Murder.
2: When I decided to kill Basil Archer, I went about it like an architect laying out the plans for a complicated building project. Only a fool leaves the details of such an undertaking to chance. I calculated every risk. I weighed every possibility of failure. I blueprinted each of the 8 necessary steps I had to take. My first step was to get a suitable weapon. I went on Monday morning to the office of a pawnbroker I knew on 48th Street.
3: Good morning, my friend.
2: How are you, Mr. Krug?
3: Come in, Mr. Durfee.
2: Thank you. You know what I want?
3: Indeed, yes. I have it here, exactly what you need. It's fully loaded. You can spin the barrel and see for yourself.
2: Mm-hmm. Nice revolver. Looks a little awkward.
3: Well, you said you wanted it with the silencer attached.
2: Yes. How much for this, Mr. Krug?
3: $250.
2: What?
3: That is the price, Mr. Durfee. You know, it's against the law to sell these.
2: Well, yes, but $250.
3: You will pay it, Mr. Durfee.
2: Well, all right. You know what I want this gun for.
3: But naturally.
2: You know, I'm planning to kill someone with it.
3: But naturally. Otherwise, would you want a silencer on it?
2: You wouldn't be above a little honest blackmail, would you, Mr. Krug?
3: Please, do not point that gun at me. It is loaded.
2: I know that.
3: What are you going to do?
2: I regret this, Mr. Krug. I'm going to have to kill you.
3: No, I swear to you.
2: Save it.
3: You'll be sorry for this. You'll make a mistake. You'll make a slip.
2: There'll be no mistake.
3: There will. You cannot think of everything.
2: I have thought of everything. This is the first thing.
3: You cannot think of everything.
2: I left Krug's body where it lay and put the silenced revolver in my inside pocket and stepped out into the open. Stopped, stuck still. The rain suddenly coming down in buckets. I hadn't counted on it starting to rain. My alibi for Krug's killing was carefully planned. Everybody at my hotel thought I was still in my room, sleeping off a binge. The carefully staged a drinking spree last night. But if my clothes were wet,
3: They'd know I'd been out this morning.
4: You cannot think of everything. You cannot think of everything.
2: I hurried back to my hotel, walking in the rain. It was too dangerous to take a cab. I sneaked in the service entrance, the way I'd come out, and walked up the one flight of stairs. As soon as I got in my room, I took off my clothes, dropped them all in the bathtub, and started the shower going. And then I went to bed.

0: About noontime, when the phone rang, I knew it was the clerk downstairs calling because I'd left a call for 12. I let the phone ring. That was step number 2. A few minutes later, just as I expected, Ryan, the house detective, let himself into the room with his pass key. I pretended to be asleep, dead to the world.
1: All the cockeyed shenanigans. Well, what a load he must have taken on last night.
0: I heard Ryan go into the bathroom where the shower was still running, and then come out, muttering, and approach the bed.
1: Wake up, Mr. Duffy.
2: What?
3: Oh, my head.
1: Oh, you must have been as high as a kite last night.
2: Oh.
1: You undressed in the shower. Left all your clothes in the bathtub. They're soaking wet.
0: I was safe. My tracks were completely covered. This was Monday afternoon. According to my schedule, Basil Archer was to die on Friday evening at 10 o'clock sharp. I was now free to take step 3 in my blueprint for murder. For this purpose, I went to Basil Archer's office. He was a theatrical producer, you see. His office was upstairs, over the famous old Fantasy Theater, where Archer's new play was to open on Friday evening. As I opened the door of Basil Archer's office, I was quite cool. I had rehearsed myself well. Basil was seated at his desk talking to Gregory Sutherland, the young and handsome author of the new play.
4: Hello there, Mark. Glad to see you.
0: Hi, Basil. Just dropped in to get a line on the new play.
4: You know Greg Sutherland, the author?
0: Sure.
4: Greg, this is Mark Duffy.
0: We've met.
4: I tell you, Mark, Storm Over the Highlands is going to be the biggest hit of the season. Greg's written a fine play.
0: Oh, I'm glad to hear that, Basil. Ought to go over big, especially with your wife doing the lead. Nina's a great actress.
4: Confidentially, that's one of the reasons why I'm doing Storm Over the Highlands. Just suited for Nina.
5: Nina will be wonderful.
0: Well, I guess she likes working with you, Mr. Sutherland. It's always a good idea for the author and the star of a play to work together.
4: Oh? Have you and Nina been working together, Greg?
5: Well, yes, Mr. Arch. We sort of thought if we could exchange ideas.
0: I never saw two people put their heart and soul into a job like Nina and Sutherland here. They spend every minute they can together.
5: Now, look here, Durfee, I don't like the way you said that.
0: Oh, I'm sorry, Sutherland. You know I didn't mean anything. It's only what people are saying, seeing you both together so much.
4: What's this all about, Mark? This is the first I've heard of anything.
0: Oh, forget it, Basil. Oh, by the way, here's a package. I want to give it to Nina on opening night. I wonder if you put it in your safe for me till Friday.
4: Why, sure, if you want me to. I'll put it here, on the bottom shelf, next to the payroll money. Come in Friday evening during the first intermission, and I'll get it out for you.
0: Fine.
5: Are those all packages of money on the bottom shelf?
4: Yes. Over 100,000 in there. Receipts from my other shows. Here you are, Mark. All safely locked up. What kind of a present is it?
0: I'd rather keep that a secret till Friday. From Archer's office, I went straight to his apartment. I knew Nina would be home, and it was important that I talk to her now.
6: Hello, Mark. I've been wondering if you'd come today.
0: Well, I told you I would, Nina.
6: I've waited so long.
0: Oh, darling.
6: Oh, Mark, how long will it be now? How much longer?
0: Only till Friday, darling. After Friday, you'll be free of him forever.
6: And then you and I...
0: There's work to do first. This is only the fourth step. There are four more to go. Everything's working according to schedule. The next step is up to you.
6: What must I do, Mark?
0: Oh, I've started the ball rolling. Basil's beginning to worry about you and Sutherland.
6: Mm-hmm.
0: He's got to be encouraged to suspect as much as possible. You've got to be seen around with Sutherland as frequently as you can.
6: Oh, that'll be easy. Sutherland's hardly more than a kid. He worships the ground I walk on. But I'd rather be with you, darling.
0: There's 5 days more, Nina. And then we can be together. Always. Outside Nina's house, I stopped for a moment with a queer sensation in the pit of my stomach. It was raining again. It reminded me of Mr. Crewe.
2: You can't think of everything. You can't think of everything.
0: I seemed to hear Crewe's voice drumming in my ears. Drumming.
2: You'll make a mistake, Mark Durfee. You'll make a mistake.
0: I won't, you old fool. I won't.
2: You'll make a mistake.

0: Oh, poor Krug. You know, a pawnbroker's life is not an easy one, and Krug took such an interest in his business. And he never suspected Mark Durfee. In fact, he probably liked him for his redeeming qualities. Well, come to think of it, Krug was pretty lucky at that. Mark didn't steal anything from the store but the gun, so Krug lost practically nothing but his life.
1: You know, Mark's story gives me an idea. I'd like to draw up a blueprint myself.
0: Yes, Mary, another blueprint for murder.
1: Oh, now, Mr. Host, I'd call mine a blueprint for summer refreshment. And I'd like to do it in sound. First, I'd start with the creak of porch rockers on shaded summer streets and the murmur of backyard gardener in the lilac dust. And with the teensters home from school, there'd have to be some sweet swing music, of course. And just to make my blueprint of summer sounds complete, you'd hear the tinkle of ice in tall, cool glasses. Glasses of refreshing iced Lipton tea. Yes, iced Lipton tea just goes with summertime fun and enjoyment. Lipton's has such a wide-awake flavor. The whole family will love it. And that flavor, folks, is brisk. Yes, that's the secret. Lipton's brisk flavor is what makes iced Lipton tea taste extra good. So for a delightful treat to beat the heat, serve iced tea, and for the best iced tea ever, insist on Lipton tea. Brisk flavor, never flat.
0: Couldn't have done better myself, Mary. But now, let's catch up with our architect of murder. If Mark Durfee's blueprint works out according to schedule, our death rate should go up sharply to about one per person. Let's see. He should be up to his fifth step by now, shouldn't he?
2: Tuesday was a clear day without rain, and I felt better. I knew now that I couldn't make a mistake. In 4 days, Basil Archer would die as planned.
0: And now for the fifth step. An easy one for Mark Durfee because he's a newspaper columnist. It merely requires dictating a little item for his column into the dictaphone at his desk.
2: Oh, there's a new play opening soon, which should be a huge success. If the author and the leading lady can do anything to make it click. They're working harder on it than the producer himself. It looks like they've clicked with each other, too.
0: And now, the sixth step. 8 steps to murder, and this is number 6. Just a couple of telephone calls to set the sixth step in motion.
3: Hello?
2: Hello, Nina. Did you see the paper this morning?
3: Mark, darling, it was perfect. I've had a half dozen phone calls. Everybody knows you met Sutherland and me.
2: Oh, good.
3: Basil saw it, too, at breakfast this morning.
2: He did? How did he like it?
3: Oh, he just looked glum. I don't think he believes it.
2: All right. Now, here's what I want you to do. Get hold of Sutherland and make him take you out tonight.
3: Uh-huh.
2: There's a fast little nightclub out on the island, the Pirate's Hole.
3: I know the place. Kind of disreputable, isn't it?
2: Yeah, right. Well, now, look, you'll get Sutherland to take you there. You think you can manage that?
3: Oh, he'll take me anywhere I want to go.
2: Good. Be sure to be there tonight, about 10. I'll take care of the rest.
4: Basil Archer speaking.
2: Oh, hello, Basil. How are you?
4: Mark Durfee. Now, look here,
2: now,
4: Mark.
2: Look, wait. Take it easy, Basil. I know you want to bore me out about that piece in the column.
4: I thought you were a friend of mine.
2: Oh, look, Basil, that's why I printed that piece. I don't like what's going on.
4: Just what do you mean? If Nina feels like working with the author of the play, she's...
2: Sure, that's all right. But look, why keep things secret?
4: What do you mean by that?
2: Well, you ask Sutherland if he has any plans for tonight.
4: I know what plans he has for tonight. He's going to stay home and work on some lines in the last scene.
2: Oh, is that so?
4: What are you hinting at, Mark?
2: I'm hinting that you take a run out to the Pirate's Hold. You know where it is? Out on the island? And you'll see how hard Sutherland will be working on the last scene. Hello?
3: Mark, this is Nina.
2: Oh, where are you?
3: I'm calling from the Pirate's Hold. Basil was just here.
2: Oh, God. Did he find you with Sutherland?
3: Well, naturally. I did just what you told me to.
2: I'm fine. And everything is set for tomorrow.
3: You're sure everything will be all right?
2: Oh, yes, quite sure. Now, this is what I want you to do tomorrow.
5: Just before the show opens, you'll take sick. Oh. Basil will have to put in an understudy for you.
3: Yes, I can do that all right.
5: Then you'll dismiss the servant.
3: Yes.
5: Now remember this clearly, Nina. You're going to be my alibi for the hour between 9 and 10. Understand?
3: I understand, Mark.
5: I'll be over at 9. But I'll leave a few minutes later by the back way. Only you'll swear that I stayed till a few minutes after 10. Is that clear?
3: Yes, Mark. And good luck.
5: When I rang the doorbell of Nina's apartment Friday night, I knew that every step I'd taken thus far had been right. I couldn't fail.
1: Mark, I was afraid you weren't coming. I was afraid something had gone wrong.
5: No, nothing's gone wrong. You sent the servants away?
1: Yes, they're all gone. I'm alone. I can swear you were here till after 10.
5: Good.
1: How are you going to kill him?
5: With this.
1: A gun. What's that bulky-looking thing on it, on the muzzle?
5: It's a silencer, Nina.
1: Oh. Well, you better hurry, darling. You haven't much time.
5: There's one thing more that I've got to do here before I go.
1: Why are you pointing the gun at me?
5: Because I'm going to kill you, Nina, dear.
1: Oh, no, Mark, I don't like that kind of joke.
5: It isn't a joke, my darling.
1: Mark, are you crazy?
5: You little fool. Did you think I'd go to all this trouble, planning this thing step by step? Did you think I was doing all of this for you?
1: But I thought you loved me.
5: You thought I was committing murder because I loved you? Oh, Nina, you're just another step in my blueprint. Now you've served your purpose, just like Krug. Krug was step one, you're step seven.
1: Mark!
5: I made sure Nina was dead, and then I hurried out and went to Basil Archer's office. I had to be sure my timing was right. This was the eighth and the final step. I knew Basil would be in his office during the first intermission, so... Hello, Basil.
6: Oh, it's you, Mark. Come in. I want to talk to you.
5: What about, Basil?
6: Mark, what's going on between Sutherland and Nina?
5: Oh, no, Basil, you're not a fool.
6: I can't believe it.
5: Well, look, if you want proof, suppose you get that package out of the safe, the one I left with you.
6: The package? What's that got?
5: Well, you get it, and I'll show you.
6: Well, all right. Well, here's your package. Now, what do you want to show me?
5: Still got all that cash in the safe, huh?
6: You know, I always have it here.
5: Yes, I know.
6: Say, what are you doing with that revolver?
5: Look, Basil. Look into the muzzle.
6: What the...
5: That's just right.
6: Oh!
5: I opened the package Basil had given me. It was only an empty box, nothing in it, but there was something here I could put into it now. I stepped across Basil's body, knelt before the open safe, and took out the neatly tied bundles of money and put them into the empty box. $100,000. It was well worth the months of planning and the careful blueprinting. I was a rich man. Now I was ready for the finale, the last bit of routine business which would finish the whole thing off properly. Picked up the phone and dialed police headquarters. It wouldn't be too difficult to imitate Basil Archer's voice over the telephone. I'd rehearsed that, too.
4: Yes, headquarters.
7: Hello. This is Basil Archer speaking. I've just killed my wife.
4: What's that?
7: My wife and Sutherland, they were planning to run away together. They stole all the money from my safe and were going away. So I killed her. And now I'm going to kill myself, too.
4: Now wait, Mr. Archer. Now wait a minute. Don't do anything rash.
7: I softly replaced
4: the receiver. Just stay there till we send the radio.
5: Now everything was set. Carefully, I placed the revolver in Basil's cold hand. I'd left no prints on it because I was wearing gloves. I picked up the package and walked out into the hall. But in the hall, I stopped short. Someone had just come into the building downstairs.
7: I peered down and I saw Gregory Sutherland coming up.
8: Mr. Archer, are you up there? You better hurry, the second act is starting.
7: Sutherland was coming up the stairs. I couldn't get out. I wasn't trapped. Oh, no. There was a porter's closet down the hall. I tiptoed over to it and slipped inside just as Sutherland got to the landing.
8: Mr. Archer, are you in there?
7: Sutherland was in Basil's office now. He'd be finding the body. This was my chance to sneak out. I opened the closet door.
9: Come on, Kitty. Archer's office is one flight up. Maybe we can make it in time. The guy said he was going to kill himself.
7: The police had come in answer to my telephone call. Now I couldn't get out. There'd be a crowd outside, and I'd be seen leaving. I had to stay in the building. Still, I wasn't trapped. I knew just what to do. Instead of leaving the building, I would walk out of the closet and into Basil's office right after the police. They'd think I'd just arrived. I stepped out of the porter's closet. I started for the door of Basil's office. Then, suddenly, got a sick, weak feeling in the pit of my stomach. I stopped stock still. I'd almost walked in to my death. It was raining outside. Suppose I walked in there with my clothes all dry, claiming that I'd just come in from the street. They'd know that I'd been hiding in the building all the time. The rain, that rain, it almost tricked me again.
10: You can't think of everything. You'll make a mistake.
7: I can, you old fool. I'll show you. I hurried back into the porter's closet. I knew how to beat this, too. I turned on the faucet in the sink. Splashed and drenched myself from head to foot. Well, now I looked as if I'd just come in out of the rain. I stepped out of the closet, went down the hall, entered Basil Archer's office, dripping wet. The two policemen were standing over Basil's body with Gregory Sutherland. They all looked up as I came in.
9: Oh, hello, Mr. Derby. Sorry about this. It's your friend, Basil Archer. Committed suicide.
7: Oh, no. Oh, it's impossible, Sergeant Moran. Basil wouldn't do a thing like that. Why... Who found him?
11: I did, Mr. Durfee. I came to call him for the second act.
7: Oh, this is terrible.
9: It's like an open and shut case. Killed his wife, then came here and knocked himself off.
7: Oh.
9: And what's more, Mr. Sutherland?
11: Yes?
9: Before he knocked himself off, he phoned headquarters and said you'd stolen money from his safe.
11: Well, that's a lie. Wait a minute. Sergeant. Mr. Durfee.
7: Yes, Sutherland.
11: How did you get yourself all wet like that?
7: Oh, well, you try not getting wet in that rain.
9: Rain? What rain, Mr. Durfee?
7: Suddenly I went clammy all over. I saw that none of them was wet. Their clothes were all dry. But how could that be? They'd just come in out of the rain.
9: What rain, Mr. Durfee?
7: Well, you can hear it, can't you? It's pouring rain. Just listen to that thunder.
11: Thunder? Rain? Good heavens, that's the funniest thing I've ever heard. Don't you see, Sergeant, he's been in the building all the time. Trying to make us think he just came in and he got himself all wet for nothing. Sergeant, I bet you a dollar he murdered Archer.
7: You're crazy. Well, it's pouring outside. You can hear it yourself. But just listen to that rain beating down. The thunder.
11: You poor sap. That isn't rain you hear. It's my play next door. Storm over the Highlands. Remember? And those are the sound effects in the second act.

0: So, it looks like Mark Durfee was all wet. In fact, he got himself so soaking wet, he practically liquidated himself. But cheer up, I'm sure he won't spend more than 6 months in jail. And that wouldn't be so bad, would it? If they weren't going to execute him afterward.
1: Poor Mark. If only someone had told him.
0: Told him what, Mary?
1: Well, look, Mark took 8 steps to get in the cooler when you really only have to take 1 step to get cool. Sure, just step down to the grocer's and get a large economical package of brisk Lipton tea. Then keep a pitcher of iced Lipton tea always on hand and help yourself to its cooling refreshment off and on throughout the day. 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And you'll find Lipton's makes perfect iced tea because Lipton's is never flat. It always tastes delightfully tangy and full-bodied. That's why this summer, when you want iced tea, you should be sure to use the tea with the brisk flavor. Ask your grocer tomorrow for Lipton's.
0: And so ends our little essay on the modern methods of murder. Of course, our little essays on murder are only for the select few. As a matter of fact, only one person in every 10,000 is capable of murder. Mm-hmm. And speaking of statistics, due to our high birth rate, the population of this country is increasing faster than Inner Sanctum can kill 'em. Very discouraging. Very discouraging indeed. Oh, by the way, this month's Inner Sanctum mystery novel is The Panic Stricken by Mitchell Wilson. And next week, the makers of Lipton Tea and Lipton Soups will bring you another Inner Sanctum story directed by Hyman Brown and called Bury Me Not. Now, there's a plot for you. A plot right in the graveyard. Trouble is, the rains come and uncover it. What becomes of the body? Well, now, that's anybody's guess.

0: Now that summer's here, keep cool by keeping out of the kitchen. 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

0: Suspense, Columbia's parade of outstanding thrillers, produced and directed by William Speer and scored by Bernard Herrmann. The notable melodramas from stage and screen, fiction and radio, presented each week to bring you to the edge of your chair, to keep you in suspense.
1: Good evening. This is Orson Welles. I'm very happy I am to be back in the United States and back on the Columbia Network, even for so short a visit as this one. Back with old friends like Johnny Dietz, who is tonight's director, and Bernard Herrmann. The Mercury Theater presented tonight's radio play for the first time last year. We came right out then and hailed it as a classic of the medium. Nobody argued the point. A lot of people asked us to do it again, so it's gratifying to get the chance now and to find a favorite of ours in this distinguished anthology of spook shows. Personally, I've never met anybody who didn't like a good ghost story, but I know a lot of people who think there are a lot of people who don't like a good ghost story. For the benefit of these, at least, I go on record at the outset of this evening's entertainment with a sober assurance that although blood may be curdled on this program, none will be spilt. There's no shooting, knifing, throttling, axing, or poisoning here. No clanking chains, no cobwebs, no bony and or hairy hands appearing from secret panels, or better yet, bedroom curtains. If it's any part of that dear old phosphorescent foolishness that people who don't like ghost stories don't like, then again, I promise you, we haven't got it. Not tonight. What we do have is a thriller. It's half as good as we think it is. You can call it a shocker. It's already been called a real Orson Welles story. Now, frankly, I don't know what this means. I've been on the air directing and acting in my own shows for quite a while now, and I don't suppose I've done more than half a dozen thrillers in all that time. Honestly, I don't think even that many, but it seems I do have a reputation for the uncanny. Quite possibly, a little escapade of mine involving a couple of planets, which shall be nameless, is responsible. Doesn't really matter. Don't think I disapprove of thrillers. I don't. A story doesn't have to appeal to the heart. It can also appeal to the spine. Sometimes you want your heart to be warmed, and sometimes you want your spine to tingle. The tingling, it's to be hoped, will be quite audible as you listen tonight to The Hitchhiker. That's the name of our story, The Hitchhiker.

0: I'm 36 years of age, unmarried, tall, dark, with a black mustache. I drive a 1940 Buick, license number 6Y175189. I was born in Brooklyn. All this I know. I know that I'm at this moment perfectly sane. That it's not me who's gone mad. It's something else. Something utterly beyond my control. I've got to speak quickly. At any minute, the link may break. This may be the last thing I ever tell on Earth. The last night I ever see the stars. 6 days ago, I left Brooklyn to drive to California.
1: Goodbye, son. Good luck to you, my boy.
0: Goodbye, Mother. Here, give me a kiss, and I'll go.
1: I'll come out with you to the car.
0: Oh, no, it's raining. Stay here at the door. Oh. Hey, what's this? Tears? I thought you promised me you wouldn't cry.
1: Oh, I know, dear. I'm sorry. But I do hate to see you.
0: I'll be back. It'll only be on the coast 3 months.
1: Oh, it isn't that. It's just the trip. Ronald, I wish you weren't driving.
0: Oh, Mother, there you go again. People do it every day.
1: I know, but you'll be careful, won't you? Promise me you'll be extra careful. Don't fall asleep or drive fast or pick up any strangers on the road.
0: Oh, gosh. I think I was still 17 here, you two.
1: Oh, and wire me as soon as you get to Hollywood, won't you, son?
0: Of course I will. Don't you worry. It's only going to happen. It's just 8 days of perfectly simple driving on smooth, decent, civilized roads. With a hot dog or a hamburger stand every 10 miles. I was in fine spirits. The drive ahead of me, even the loneliness, seemed like a lark. I reckoned without him. Crossing Brooklyn Bridge that morning in the rain, I saw a man leaning against the cables. He seemed to be waiting for a lift. There were spots of fresh rain on his shoulders. He was carrying a cheap overnight bag in one hand. He was thin, nondescript, with a cap pulled down over his eyes. I would have forgotten him completely, except that just an hour later, while crossing the Pulaski Skyway over the Jersey Flats, I saw him again. At least, he looked like the same person. He was standing now with one thumb pointing west. I couldn't figure out how he got there, but I thought probably one of those fast trucks had picked him up, beaten me to the Skyway, and let him off. I didn't stop for him. Then late that night, I saw him again. It's on the new Pennsylvania Turnpike between Harrisburg and Pittsburgh. It's 265 miles long with a very high speed limit. I was just slowing down for one of the tunnels when I saw him, standing under an arc light by the side of the road. I'd seen quite distinctly the bag, the cap, even the spots of fresh rain scattered over his shoulders. He hallooed at me this time.
2: Hello! Hello!
0: Stepped on the gas like a shot. That's lonely country for the Alleghenies, and I had no intention of stopping. Besides, the coincidences, or whatever it was, neither the Willies. Stopped at the next gas station. Fill her up.
3: Certainly, sir. Check your oil, sir?
0: No, thanks.
3: Nice night, isn't it?
0: Yes. It hasn't been raining here recently, has it?
3: Not a drop of rain all week.
0: Oh? I suppose that doesn't done your business any harm.
3: Oh, people drive through here all kinds of weather. Mostly business, you know. There aren't many pleasure cars out on the turnpike this season of the year.
0: I suppose not. What about hitchhikers?
3: Hitchhikers here?
0: What's the matter? Don't you ever see any?
3: Not much. If we did, it'd be a sight for sore eyes.
0: Why?
3: Oh, a guy'd be a fool who started out to hitch rides on this road. Look at it.
0: Then, you've never seen anybody?
3: No.
4: Maybe they get the lift before the turnpike starts. I mean, you know, just before the toll house. But then it'd be a mighty long ride. Most cars wouldn't want to pick up a guy for that long a ride. And you know, this is pretty lonesome country here. Mountains and woods. You ain't seen anybody like that, have you?
5: No. Oh, no, not at all. I was just a technical question.
4: I see. Well, that'll be just $1.49 with the tax.

in an auto camp on Route 66, just west of Gallup, New Mexico. If I tell her, perhaps it'll help me. Keep me from going crazy. I gotta tell this quickly. I'm not crazy now. I feel perfectly well, except that I'm running a slight temperature. My name is Ronald Adams.

0: thing gradually passed through my mind as sheer coincidence. I had a good night's sleep in Pittsburgh. I didn't think about the man all next day until just outside of Zanesville, Ohio, I saw him again. It was a bright, sunshiny afternoon. The peaceful Ohio fields, brown with the autumn stubble, lay greening in the golden light. I was driving slowly, drinking it in, when the road suddenly ended in a detour. In front of the barrier, he was standing. Now let me explain about his appearance before I go on. I repeat, there was nothing sinister about him. He was as drab as a mud fence, nor was his attitude menacing. He merely stood there, waiting, almost drooping a little, the cheap overnight bag in his hand. He looked as though he'd been waiting there for hours. And he looked up. He hailed me. He started to walk forward.
1: Hello! Hello! Hello!
0: No, not just now, sorry.
1: Go to California?
0: No, not today. The other way, going to New York, sorry. After I got the car back on the road again, I felt like a fool. Yet the thought of picking him up, of having him sit beside me, was somehow unbearable. Same time, I felt more than ever unspeakably alone. Hour after hour went by. The fields, the towns ticked off one by one. The light changed. I knew now that I was going to see him again. And though I dreaded the sight, I caught myself searching the side of the road, waiting for him to appear.

0: What is it? What do you want?
1: Sell sandwiches and pop here, don't you?
0: Yeah, we do in the daytime. But we're closed up now for the night.
1: I know, but I was wondering if you could possibly have a cup of coffee, black coffee. Just...
0: No, not this time of night, mister. My wife's a cook. She's in bed.
1: Well, don't shut the door, please. Listen, just a minute ago... Just a minute ago, there was a man standing here right beside the stand, a suspicious-looking man. I don't mean to disturb you. You see, I was driving along when I just happened to look, and there he was.
0: How's he doing?
1: Well, nothing.
0: You've been taking a nip, that's what you've been doing. Now, on your way before I call out Sheriff Oates.
1: I got into the car again and drove on slowly. It's getting to hate the car. If I could have found a place to stop, to rest a little. I was in the Ozark Mountains of Missouri now. A few resort places there were closed, only an occasional log cabin, seemingly deserted. That's all that broke the monotony of the wild, wooded landscape. I had seen him at that roadside stand. I knew I'd see him again. Maybe at the next turn of the road. I knew that when I saw him next, I would run him down. Late next afternoon. I stopped a car at a sleepy little junction just across the border into Oklahoma to let a train pass by. When he appeared across the tracks, leaning against a telephone pole. Perfectly airless, dry day. The red clay of Oklahoma was baking under the southwestern sun. Yet there were spots of fresh rain on his shoulders. I couldn't stand that. Without thinking, blindly, I started the car across the tracks. He didn't even look up at me. He was staring at the ground. I stepped on the gas hard, veering the wheel sharply toward him. I could hear the train in the distance now, but I didn't care. And something went wrong with the car. The train was coming closer. I could hear its bell ringing and the cry of its whistle. Still, he stood there. And now I knew that he was beckoning me to my death.

0: Well, I frustrated him that time. The starter worked at last. I managed to back up. When the train passed, he was gone. I was all alone in the hot, dry afternoon. After that, I knew I had to do something. I didn't know who this man was or what he wanted of me. I only knew that from now on, I mustn't let myself alone on the road for 1 minute. Hello there. Like a ride?
1: Well, what do you think? How far are you going?
0: Where do you want to go?
1: Amarillo, Texas.
0: I'll drive you there.
1: Gee. You mind if I take off my shoes? My dogs are killing me.
0: Go right ahead.
1: Oh, gee, what a break this is.
0: You hitchhike much?
1: Sure, only it's tough sometimes in these great open spaces to get the break.
0: Yeah, I just think it would be, though. I'll bet you get a good pickup in a fast car. If you did, you could get places faster than, say, another person in another car, couldn't you?
1: I don't get you.
0: Well, take me, for instance. Suppose I'm driving across the country, say, at a nice steady clip, about 45 miles an hour. Couldn't a girl like you just standing beside the road waiting for a lift beat me to town? Or any town, provided she got picked up every time in a car doing from 65 to 70 miles an hour?
1: I don't know. What difference does it make?
0: Oh, no difference. It's just a crazy idea I had sitting here in the car.
1: Oh, imagine spending your time in a swell car thinking of things like that.
0: What would you do instead?
1: What would I do? If I was a good-looking fella like yourself, why, I just enjoy myself every minute of the time. I'd sit back and relax. What if I saw a good-looking girl along the side of the road? Hey, look out!
0: Did you see him?
1: See who?
0: A man standing beside the barbed wire fence.
1: I didn't see anybody. There wasn't nothing but a bunch of cows and the wire fence.
0: No?
1: What'd you think he was doing? Trying to run into the barbed wire fence?
0: There's a man there, I tell you. A thin gray man with an overnight bag in his hand. And I was trying to run him down.
1: Run him down? You mean kill him?
0: So you didn't see him back there? You sure?
1: I didn't see a soul. As far as
0: watch
1: that's
0: for him the next time, and keep watching. Keep your eyes peeled on the road. He'll turn up again. Maybe any minute. There! Look there!
1: How does this door work? I'm getting out of here.
0: See him that time?
1: No, I didn't see him that time. And personally, mister, I don't expect never to see him. All I want to do is go on living. I don't see how I will very long driving with you.
0: Oh, I'm sorry. I don't know what came over me, but please don't go.
1: So if you'll excuse me...
0: You can't go. Listen, how would you like to go to California? I'll drive you to California.
1: Seeing pink elephants all the way? No, thanks. Thanks just the same.
0: Listen, please, just 1 minute, please.
1: You know what I think you need, big boy? Not a girlfriend. Just a good dose of sleep.
0: Please.
1: There. I got it now.
0: No, you can't go. Please, come
1: your
0: back.
1: Hands off me. Do you hear me? Your hands off me.
0: She ran from me. As though I were a monster. A few minutes later, I saw a passing truck pick her up. I knew then that I was utterly alone. It was in the heart of the great Texas prairies. There wasn't a car on the road after the truck went by. I tried to figure out what to do, how to get hold of myself. I could find a place to rest, or even if I could sleep right here in the car for a few hours along the side of the road. I was getting my winter overcoat out of the back seat to use as a blanket when I saw him coming toward me, emerging from the herd of moving steers.

0: Maybe I should have spoken to him then. Fought it out then and there. For now, he began to be everywhere. Wherever I stopped, even for a moment, for gas, for oil, for a drink of pop, a cup of coffee, sandwich, he was there. I saw him standing outside the auto camp in Amarillo that night when I dared to slow down. He was sitting near the drinking fountain of a little camping spot just inside the border of New Mexico. He was waiting for me outside the Navajo reservation where I stopped to check my tires. I saw him in Albuquerque when I bought 20 gallons of gas. I was afraid to stop now. I began to drive faster and faster. I was in lunar landscape now. The great arid mesa country of New Mexico. I drove through it with the indifference of a fly crawling over the face of the moon. Now he didn't even wait for me to stop. Unless I drove at 85 miles an hour over those endless roads, he waited for me at every other mile. I'd see his figure, shadowless, flitting before me, still in the same attitude, over the cold, lifeless ground, flitting over dried-up rivers, over broken stones cast up by old glacial upheavals, flitting in that pure and cloudless air. I was beside myself when I finally reached Gallup, New Mexico this morning. There's an auto camp here. Cold, almost deserted this time of year. I went inside and asked if there was a telephone. I had the feeling that if only I could speak to someone familiar, someone I loved, I could pull myself together.
1: Your call, please.
0: Long distance.
1: Long distance, certainly. This is long distance.
0: I'd like to put in a call to my home in Brooklyn, New York. I'm Ronald Adams. The number is Beechwood 200828.
1: Certainly. I will try to get it for you. Albuquerque. New York for Gallup.
2: New York.
1: Gallup, New Mexico, calling Beechwood 200828.
0: I'd read somewhere that love could banish demons. It's the middle of the morning. I knew Mother'd be home. I pictured her tall and white-haired in her crisp house dress, going about her tasks. Be enough, I thought, just to hear the even calmness of her voice.
1: Will you please deposit $3.85 for the first 3 minutes? When you have deposited a dollar and a half, will you wait until I have collected the money?

0: Will you please deposit the remaining 85 cents? Ready with Brooklyn. Go ahead, please.
1: Hello?
2: Mrs. Adams' residence.
1: Hello, Mother.
2: This is Mrs. Adams' residence. Who is it you wish to speak to, please?
1: What? Oh, who is this?
2: This is Mrs. Winnie.
1: Mrs. Winnie? I don't know any Mrs. Winnie. Is this Beechwood 208-828?
2: Yes.
1: Where's my mother? Where's Mrs. Adams?
2: Mrs. Adams is not at home. She's still in the hospital.
1: The hospital?
2: Yes. Who is this calling, please? Is it a member of the family?
1: Well, what's she in the hospital for?
2: She's been prostrated for 5 days. Nervous breakdown. But who is
1: nervous
2: this calling?
1: Nervous breakdown? Well, my mother never was nervous.
2: It's all taken place since the death of her oldest son, Ronald.
1: Death of her oldest son, Ronald? Hey, what's this? What number is this?
2: This is Beechwood 208-828. It's all been very sudden. He was killed just 6 days ago in an automobile accident on the Brooklyn Bridge.
0: Your 3 minutes are up, sir. Your 3 minutes are up, sir. Your 3 minutes are up, sir.
3: And so... So I'm sitting here in this deserted auto camp in Gallup, New Mexico. I'm trying to think. Trying to get hold of myself. Otherwise, I'm going to go crazy. Outside, it's night. The vast, soulless night of New Mexico. A million stars are in the sky. Ahead of me stretch 1,000 miles of empty mesa. Mountains. Prairies. Desert. Somewhere among them, he's waiting for me. Somewhere I shall know who he is and who I am.

0: So ends The Hitchhiker, and to Orson Welles our considerable thanks for his playing of the title role. Mr. Welles?
1: Help wanted. Men, women, and children. Nature of work, hard, monotonous, back-breaking labor. Hours, 75 a week minimum. Pay, few cents an hour. Added inducement, 2 meals a day, including several ounces of bad bread and a cup of thin soup. Don't delay. Apply at once. How'd you respond to a want ad like that, Mr. and Mrs. American working man and woman? You'd laugh, wouldn't you, and throw the paper in the trash basket. Dismiss the whole advertisement as some kind of a joke, but believe me, it's no joke. It's a simple statement of the working conditions that exist today in Nazi Germany and the conquered countries under Nazi rule. It's also an exact statement of the working conditions that will be imposed on you and every member of your family if the Nazis win this war. You yourself personally can stop them from winning, as you know. You don't have to give up your well-paid job to do it. You needn't have to be a soldier or a sailor or an airman or a nurse or a war worker to ensure American victory. Uncle Sam doesn't ask plain, ordinary, hard-working citizens like you to give him anything. All he asks, all this he does ask very seriously and very urgently, is that you loan him 10 cents out of every dollar you make. That's all there is to it. Lend Uncle Sam a dime to win this war, and he'll pay you back with interest when he's won it. The easiest, most convenient way to lend him these dimes is to enroll in the payroll savings plan. Just tell your boss to deduct 10 cents from every dollar he pays you and lend it to Uncle Sam in your name. Sign up for this simple savings plan today, and when victory comes, you will have war bonds in your pockets instead of Axis bonds on your wrists.
0: Suspense will be heard again 2 weeks from tonight. Next Wednesday night, September 9th, the Columbia Broadcasting System will present over many of these stations at 9:30 p.m. Eastern wartime an address by W. Averill Harriman, the United States Lend-Lease Administrator in London. Mr. Harriman, as the personal representative of the President of the United States, attended the Moscow conferences between Winston Churchill and Joseph Stalin. Next Wednesday's broadcast will be Mr. Harriman's first public address since his return to this country. Suspense is produced and directed by William Spear. John Dietz was our guest director this evening. Tonight's radio drama was written by Lucille Fletcher. The original score was by Bernard Herrmann. 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
15: Wheat Chex, Rice Chex, and Good Hot Ralston present Space Patrol! High adventure in the wild, vast reaches of space. Missions of daring in the name of interplanetary justice. Travel into the future with Buzz Corey, Commander-in-Chief of the Space Patrol! In today's transcribed adventure, Buzz and Happy are exploring a deserted city on the planet Saturn. As they enter a room filled with precious gems, a stealthy figure slinks to the door and aims a ray gun at them.
16: Look out, Commander. He's got a ray gun. He's firing.
17: Quick, Hap, run down that passage. Keep going, Happy. He's right behind us.
16: It's dark in here. He won't be able to see us. Uh-oh. Commander, it's a dead-end passage. We're trapped.
15: We'll be back in just a moment with today's Space Patrol story, The Forgotten City. 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Buzz and Happy are flying low over the Cinder Mountains on the planet Saturn, searching for a trace of a meteorology specialist believed to have crashed in his atmosphere ship in the rugged region. So far, their spacophone receiver has failed to pick up a signal from the automatic transmitter carried by the scientist, Byron Stearns.
16: Professor Stearns' transmitter must have finally conked out, Commander.
18: According to Space Control Saturn, we're very close to the point from which the signal came. Watch your viewscope, Hap. We may be able to spot the wreckage.
16: It must have been a pretty rugged crash to knock out that automatic transmitter.
18: Well, let's hope Stearns had time to get into a spacesuit. If his ship's hull was smashed, he couldn't survive very long in this part of Saturn.
16: Well, what was it he was trying to tell Space Control just before the emergency transmitter cut on?
18: There was a lot of interference, Happy. Almost like a jamming signal, according to Space Control. The operator thought Stearns was telling him about sighting another atmosphere ship making close passes at him.
16: Stunting or on a lab ship?
18: If we can prove Stunting was responsible for whatever happened to Professor Stearns, some pilot will be grounded permanently.
16: If he saw Professor Stearns was in trouble, he probably got away from this area as fast as he could. We may not be able to trail him.
18: We'll see. If that was the case, the pilot was further negligent in not notifying Space Control that the lab ship was in trouble. He'll just keep searching. The last signal from the professor's emergency transmitter tells us that his ship was grounded.
16: I hope he didn't end up in one of those narrow ravines.
18: There's a chance he might have landed on the other side of the mountain range. We'll round that peak and circle back.
16: Commander, am I having hallucinations?
18: What do you mean?
16: Well, I was sure we were hundreds of DUs from the nearest city, but isn't that an atmosphere shell way up there on that mountain?
18: It certainly is. And it's no hallucination. That's the Dome of Rubek.
16: Rubek?
18: Yes, Rubek, the forgotten city of Saturn.
16: Well, what's it doing out there in the Sindar range?
18: It was built centuries ago by one of Saturn's first space pioneers, a man named Lucian Rubek. It's the last remaining privately owned city in the solar system.
16: It doesn't look very big by modern standards. Still, it's pretty impressive, stuck way up there in the mountains.
18: It's been deserted for nearly 100 years, Happy. Lucian Rubek's descendants lived there for several generations, and they gradually drifted away to the largest cities on the planet.
16: The forgotten city. I'd like to visit it sometime.
18: It's pretty interesting. I understand it may be reopened by the government as a museum or put to some other use. That is, if none of the surviving Rubek family object.
16: Well, why should they object? They are using the place.
18: Technically, it's still their property. The government's legal staff has been trying to locate the Rubek heirs, if any are still alive.
19: Space Control Saturn calling Commander Corey aboard Terra 5. Space Control Saturn calling Commander Corey.
18: Corey here, go ahead.
19: The commander of a space patrol ship has located Professor Stearns.
18: Is he all right?
19: Oh, yes, sir. He was wearing a spacesuit and wandering around in the Vulcan range, dazed and shaken.
18: The Vulcan range? That's 100 DUs from the Sindar region.
19: Yes, sir. The automatic transmitter could have been out of adjustment.
18: I'm glad he's been found. Did he say how he crashed?
19: He wasn't able to give much information, Commander, and we haven't found the wreckage of his ship.
18: Where is he now?
19: He's being brought to Saturn City Hospital. He's under the care of a space surgeon in the patrol ship.
18: Withdraw all patrols except a squadron in the Vulcan range. They'll proceed with the search till Stern's ship is found.
19: Yes, Commander.
18: Corey out.
16: Well, that's rather strange, isn't it, sir?
18: About Stern showing up in the Vulcan range?
16: Yes, sir.
18: He was probably confused about his exact location. The important thing is he's safe.
16: Yeah, and very lucky. His best bet would have been to stay with the wrecked ship instead of wandering through the mountains.
18: We'll give Stern's a chance to recover from his ordeal before we question him. In the meantime, are you still curious about the Forgotten City?
16: Yes, sir.
18: Then get out our spacesuits. We'll land outside the dome and do a little investigating.

0: Here's the lock control switch.
1: Hey, that doesn't look so ancient.
0: It's Endurium. Just as shiny as if it had been installed yesterday.
1: I hope the power's still on.
0: We'll know in a minute. I'll open the switch housing. Let's see. Where's the inside control? Oh, here we are.
1: Well, so far, so good.
0: Now let's try the interlock and go into Rubeck City.
1: Once you get inside the dome, this city really looks big.
0: 100 years ago, Rubeck City was one of the most important settlements on Saturn, Happy.
1: Yeah, and now it's completely deserted.
0: Hap, check your atmosphere indicator.
1: Yes, sir. Say, that's funny. According to the indicator, the city's air is fit to breathe after 100 years.
0: And then we can open the faceplates of our helmets.
2: See, the air is really fresh. How do you account for that, Commander?
3: Well, there are two explanations. The dome is so well constructed that none of the poisonous Saturn air has leaked in, or else the atmosphere washing plant is still in operation.
2: After 100 years?
3: Well, it wouldn't have to work very often. There's nothing inside the city shell to use up the air.
2: Yeah, that's right. Smoking rockets, this is some city. Look at the tower up there.
3: Rubeck Tower. Lucian Rubeck designed it himself. He had his headquarters on the top floor.
2: And now Rubeck is a ghost city. Completely deserted.
3: Yeah. Makes you realize how impermanent human beings are. Uh-oh.
2: What is it, sir? What'd you find?
3: A small bottle lying on the sidewalk.
2: Oh. Probably thrown there by one of the last people to leave Rubeck.
3: It's a medicine bottle. Space sickness formula CH-12.
2: And whoever threw it there hasn't been troubled with space sickness for 100 years.
3: I'm not so sure. This is a new formula, Happy. Hasn't been on the market more than 6 months.
2: What?
3: Your eyes open, Hap. Evidently, Rubeck City isn't as deserted as we thought.
4: Come in.
5: Orlena. There are visitors in the city.
4: I know, Shefka. I've been watching them from the tower room. They're space patrolmen.
5: What are they doing here? We got to get rid of them.
4: Don't get excited, Shefka. By their casual attitude, they must think the city's deserted.
5: But no one ever comes here. They must know something.
4: If they suspected what we're using the city for, they'd have brought more men with them. Let them snoop around. It isn't likely they'll come up here.
5: But suppose Graykin comes back while they're here.
4: I've contacted Graykin by spacephone. He'll keep away from the city until the space patrolmen leave.
5: Did he get rid of the lab ship pilot?
4: Yes. Turned him loose in the Vulcan Mountains. Pilot's already been picked up.
5: Suppose he tells them he was shut down near Rubeck.
4: Oh, he's in a very dazed, confused condition. Graykin saw to that. Space Patrol will assume the pilot was mistaken. Besides, you removed all trace of the wreckage of his ship.
5: Yes, and I destroyed the automatic transmitter.
4: Then there's nothing to worry about.
5: But Orlana, these Space Patrol men in the city...
4: I know why they're here. The government's getting ready to take over Rubeck.
5: We'll have to leave before they find the stolen jewels and space credits we hidden here.
4: They won't search the city when they find out I'm the great-great-granddaughter of Lucian Rubeck.
5: What? You are a descendant of Lucian Rubeck?
4: No, of course not. But I can convince the government I am. I'm having special documents forged in Saturn City right now. I'll be able to convince the most skeptical attorney that I'm really the only living legal heir to Rubeck City.
5: I hope so. But I still don't like the idea of those space patrolmen snooping around.
4: Let them snoop. And don't interfere, understand?
2: Hey, this is some building, Commander.
3: Yes, Happy. Rubeck spent a fortune on this one building alone.
2: Here's the elevator, sir. Shall we go up to the tower? We could get a real good look at the city from there.
3: Just a minute, Happy. Look at the carvings on this door. I'll bet anything Lucian Rubeck had this imported from the planet Earth.
2: Mm-hmm.
3: The looks of it, the door was taken from an ancient oriental temple.
2: From a deserted city on Earth to a deserted city on Saturn.
3: It's a massive handle. You don't see metalwork of this kind anymore, Happy. Where this door leads.
2: Commander, there's a light on in there.
3: Flashed on automatically when I opened the door. Let's have a look. We'll go up to the tower later.
2: Yes, sir. Say, this must have been Lucian Rubeck's treasure room.
3: That's amazing. Look at those gold and silver goblets and old-fashioned candlesticks.
2: And look, an ancient platinum electric lampstand.
3: I thought Rubeck's descendants had cleaned out everything of value from the city, but apparently I was wrong.
2: Imagine all this stuff sitting here for hundreds of years and with no lock on the door.
3: Hold on a minute, Happy. This object isn't 100 years old.
2: Why, it's a model spaceship, studded with jewels.
3: Yes, and a very recent model, too.
2: Look at it. Diamonds and rubies.
3: Happy, listen. I heard a sound at the door.
2: Uh-oh.
3: Somebody's out there.
2: Look out, Commander. There's a man with a ray gun.
3: Hold your fire. We're space patrolmen.
6: That's why I am shooting.
3: Quick, Happy, down this passage.
2: What?
6: You aren't going to escape that way.
3: Keep going, Happy. He's right behind us.
2: Yes, sir.
3: It's dark in here. He won't be able to see us.
2: Commander, it's a dead-end passage. We're trapped.
6: That's right. You're trapped. And I'm going to wait right here and pick you off, one at a time.
7: We'll return to Space Patrol in just a moment. Hi, gang. Captain Dick Tufeld speaking from the planet Earth. Doing a man-on-the-street broadcast this morning. Going to see what some of these kids here on Earth think about the three official Space Patrol breakfast cereals. Now, here's a sharp-looking lad. Say there, what'd you say the very first time you tried bite-sized Wheat Chex?
8: I said,
7: And here's another fine-looking chap. Son, what did you say the very first time you tried bite-sized Rice Chex?
8: I said,
7: And here's still another youngster. Tell me, what's your opinion of Instant Ralston, the hot super cereal made of rich whole wheat?
8: Man, oh man, oh man, oh man!
7: Try them yourself, gang. You'll say the very same thing.
8: Mm-hmm. Man, oh man, oh man!
7: Yes, get them today, boys and girls. Rice Chex, Wheat Chex, good hot Ralston!
8: And remember, Chex now have a brand new package with Buzz Courier Cadet Happy on the outside and the magic space picture on the inside.
7: And now, back to Space Patrol and the adventure of a forgotten city. Buzz and Happy were searching for an atmosphere ship crashed in the Cinder Mountains of Saturn near the deserted city of Rubeck. After learning from space control that the missing pilot has been found 100 DUs away, Buzz and Happy decided to visit the deserted city. They entered the atmosphere shell without any trouble, but unknown to the space patrolman, Rubeck is being used by a woman named Orlana as a hideout for stolen jewels. While Buzz and Happy were examining a treasure room in the base of a tower, they were fired upon by Orlana's henchman, Shefka. Now Shefka has them cornered in a darkened passage and is waiting to shoot them with his ray gun.
3: Happy.
2: Yes, sir?
3: He can't see us. Lie down flat on the floor, then make a scuffling noise with your boots. When he fires at the place he thinks you are, I'll rush him.
2: Yes, sir.
6: Don't try to sneak up on me. I can hear every move you make. I warned you.
2: I'll take that ray gun. Have you got him, sir?
3: No, stay down, Happy. He broke loose after him, Happy.
2: Yes, sir.
3: There he goes through that door. He's locked that door on us. We're in a spot.
2: It's opening, sir.
3: After him, quickly.
2: He's in the elevator, Commander.
3: Come out of there.
2: Oh, he's going up to the tower.
3: He'll take the stairs. Come on, Happy.
4: Shefka, you fool. You blundering fool.
5: But they were in a treasure room at the base of the tower.
4: What if they were? I could have explained everything that's there. And then you have a difficult time now after your idiotic interference.
5: I'm sorry, Orlana. I only did what I thought was best.
4: Attacking space patrolmen. They'd never have known anyone was in the city if you'd obeyed my orders.
5: What are we going to do now?
4: I'll have to face them and make an explanation. They're probably searching the tower now.
5: If you get me another gun, I could still fight them off.
4: No. Get in the next room and contact Graykin. Tell him to come in whether the space patrol ship's outside the shell or not.
5: I thought that...
4: You've done all the thinking you're going to do. From now on, just do what I tell you. If I can explain our presence here, I can explain Graykin. And if the space patrol's skeptical, well, Graykin's a good man to have around.
5: Yes. Graykin can handle them.
4: If you keep your mouth shut, we won't need Graykin. Now go on, make that spacephone call.
5: Yes, Orlana.
4: I'll go out and look for our visitor.
2: This is the top floor of the tower, sir.
3: Yeah. Now be careful, Happy. We'll search every room.
2: Oh, wait till I get my hands on that character.
3: Shap, hold it. Huh? Someone on the other side of that door.
4: Oh, there you are. I was hoping I'd find you.
3: We're looking for someone, too.
4: Oh, you mean Shefka, my assistant. He told me what happened. I'm terribly sorry.
3: Where is he? I want to talk to him.
4: Well, please step in here. He'll be right out.
3: Thanks. Come on, Happy.
2: Yes, sir.
3: I'm Commander Corey of the Space Patrol.
4: And I'm Orlana Rubek.
3: Rubek? Then you're related to the Lucian Rubek who built this city.
4: Yes, that's right. He was my great-great-grandfather.
3: I was under the impression that the city was deserted.
4: Well, I came here a few months ago with a couple of servants. Shefka, the man who fired at you, has been with the family for years.
3: Does he always treat visitors so cordially?
4: Oh, really, I'm awfully sorry about that. Shefka has a great sense of loyalty. He thinks his chief duty is to protect me.
3: So why do you live here in this deserted city?
4: Well, I'm not surprised that you're curious, but the explanation is very simple. I'm writing a book about my family.
3: And you like to work in solitude, huh?
4: Yes, it's a great inspiration to work right here in Rubek City, where so much of Saturn's history was made. And, too, there are many ancient records and family documents right at hand.
3: I see. I suppose that you can prove that you're a member of the Rubek family.
4: Oh, naturally. I can refer you to some influential people in Saturn City.
3: Fine. Now, would you bring your servant out here, please?
4: Well, yes. I'll be only a moment.
2: Well, sir, what do you think?
3: I don't know. I guess writing a book is as good an explanation for being here as any. As a matter of fact, a book about the Rubeks would no doubt be very popular, but we'll see.
2: Hey, Commander, look at this plastic folder. It was on the desk.
3: Let me see.
2: Looks like an official identification folder.
3: Happy, this is Byron Stern's ID folder.
2: What? The lab ship pilot?
3: Yes. He was found in the Vulcan Mountains. His identification folder is here in Rubek City.
2: Wow. How could his...
3: She's coming back. Act as though nothing happened.
4: Oh, here he is, Commander. This is Shefka.
5: Commander Corey, please accept my apology. I was greatly in the wrong. I acted from a mistaken sense of duty.
3: If you thought we were intruders, there would be some excuse, but have you forgotten that you seemed to accept the fact that we were space patrolmen at the time?
5: Well, I acted on impulse, Commander. Again, I am sorry.
3: All right, Shefka. Miss Rubek.
4: Yes, Commander.
3: I was just telling Cadet Happy that a book on the Rubek family ought to be very popular.
4: Well, I hope so, Commander.
3: I'd like to look over the first few chapters of your manuscript.
4: Well, as a matter of fact, I'm merely in the note-gathering stage right now. There's really nothing down in manuscript form that anyone could read but myself.
3: I see. Then would you show me around the tower? I imagine you must have a lot of family curios.
4: Well, is this an official search, Commander?
3: No, I don't have a warrant, but... If you object to an informal tour...
4: Oh, no, not at all. Shefka and I'll be delighted to show you around.
3: Judging by a few items Happy and I saw down below, this ought to be very interesting.
4: Well, I think you've seen just about every room in the tower, Commander.
3: How about that room over there?
4: Oh, that's just a closet for cleaning supplies.
3: Would you mind opening it?
4: Well, really, Commander,
3: I could come back with a warrant... And a squad of patrolmen.
4: Very well, if you insist. But there's really nothing in there. Unlock it, Shefka.
5: But Orlana...
4: Open it, Shefka.
5: All right. Wow.
3: Well, some real old family heirlooms. Stacks of space credits.
2: And brand new.
3: All that money in a closet for cleaning supplies?
4: I suppose it is rather odd... But then here in this deserted city, one place is as good as another.
3: I'd like to ask you something, Miss Rubek. How do you happen to have an identification holder belonging to a space patrol scientist named Byron Stearns?
4: Byron Stearns? I don't understand.
3: Stearns was reported in trouble in this area, then was rescued in the Vulcan Mountain region. I'm waiting for an explanation, Miss Rubek.
4: Grayson, get some.
9: Yes, Olana.
10: Look out, Commander.
9: That takes care of the big one. Now for you, my smaller friend.
10: Take your big mitts off me.
9: Quit struggling or I'll break your arm.
10: Ow!
9: That's better.
10: I'll help you, Graykin.
9: Get away, Shefka. I can handle them.
4: You got here just in time, Graykin.
9: What are they doing here?
4: They just wandered in. But they know about that lab ship pilot. They found his identification folder.
9: Then we'd better take care of them for good.
4: I don't want any slip-ups this time, Graykin.
5: You better let me take care of it. He fumbled the last one.
9: Don't listen to him, Orlana. I can fix them. Hold still, cadet.
10: Ow! Oh, my shoulder.
4: You'd better hold still. Graykin's capable of breaking you in two.
9: Yeah, and Shefka, too, if he doesn't keep his mouth shut.
4: That's enough of that, Graykin. I need both of you.
5: You see, you big Venus buffalo.
9: Shefka,
4: that bickering. Watch those two space patrolmen.
5: It's Graykin's fault we're in this mess. He left the lab ship's pilot's folder in your office.
4: That's enough of that, Shefka. If it hadn't been for your stupid behavior, these men would never have known we were here.
9: Well, what did he do, Orlana?
4: Doesn't matter. Just hold on to that cadet.
9: Hold still, cadet, or I'll fix you like I did the other fellow.
4: The other fellow is Commander Corey, Commander-in-Chief of the Space Patrol.
9: Oh? What do you think of that? I have knocked out the great Commander Corey.
4: That's just fine, Grayson. But I've got more work for you to do.
9: Oh, yes.
4: You and Schaff could get rid of the commander's ship. Schaff could take the ship far away from here and hide it securely. Grayson, you'll take my ship and bring Schaffka back.
9: Very well.
4: But first, we've got to dispose of Corey and the cadet. I don't want any trace of them in case Rubeck City's searched by the Space Patrol. There's a room in the sub-basement of the tower. Seal them in there, Grayson. The room behind the stairs.
9: Yes.
4: And make sure you seal the door up completely. I don't want anyone to suspect that there's even a room there.
9: You leave it to me, Orlana.
4: Schaffka, you help Grayson take these two down to the sub-basement.
5: Yes, Orlana. All right, go ahead, Grayson.
9: Orlana, what did Schaffka do while I was gone? To bring the Space Patrolman here, huh?
4: You just follow my orders, Grayson. And Schaffka, stand there with that smug look on your face. Both of you report to me when you're ready to hide the commander.
11: Commander.
3: Yes, Happy.
11: We've got to do something quick.
3: Where are we?
11: In a room in the sub-basement of the tower. Orlana has one of her men sealing us up in here. Then they're going to get rid of our spaceship so nobody will come looking for it. That big bruiser is out there. See, you can see him through the window.
3: Is there anything in this room we can use as a weapon?
11: No, sir. I checked. All there is, well, some old books and filing cases. There's Grayson grinning in here at us. He's getting ready to seal over the window.
3: He's a monster of a man.
11: He certainly is. He carried me down here under one arm. What are we going to do, sir?
3: Well, if you only get him to open the door for a moment. But whatever we do, we've got to do it quickly.
11: I don't see what we can do, sir. The door's locked and practically sealed. And when Grayson and Schaffka get rid of Terra 5, nobody will ever even come down here looking for us.
3: Where is Schaffka?
11: Up on the surface level, I think, waiting for Grayson. I don't think those two like each other. They both seem to go out of their way to make the other look stupid in front of Orlana.
3: Well, they do, huh?
11: Yeah, Grayson kept asking questions about what went on while he was away. I got the impression he wasn't very smart, but he's awfully inquisitive.
3: And suspicious, perhaps. You'll see how curious he really is. Let's go to work in those books and filing cabinets, Happy.
11: Huh?
3: You take the files, act as though you've found something about Grayson, and point at him. Pretend we've found some information about him.
11: Oh, I get it. As though Orlana had a secret file on her henchman here at Rubeck.
3: That's the idea. If we can arouse Grayson's curiosity, we might have a chance to get out of here. Is he watching us, Happy?
11: He sure is. He stops cementing up the door and he's gawking in through the window.
3: Point at him again. Laugh. As though we had a great joke on him. It doesn't matter what you say. Point at the files, too.
11: Yes, sir. Hey, what a dope this Grayson is. You know, he's just about dumb enough to tear down that concrete and open the door and find out what we're doing in here.
3: Keep it up, Happy. We've got him going.
11: Yeah. Hey, look at that big, dumb face. He's just aching to know what we found in here in the files, Commander. Commander, I think he's going to open the door.
3: All right. Ignore him for a moment. Act very interested in the files.
11: Here he comes.
9: Hey, what have you got in there?
3: Nothing.
9: Oh, don't try to fool me. I've been watching you through the door. What does it say about me in those files?
3: Why would there be anything about you in here, Grayson?
9: There's something in there. I know it. Some lies Schaffka told Orlana. Oh, sure. That's it. Schaffka's up there now laughing at me. He figures he's tricked me into sealing up evidence against myself right where he can get his hands on it when he needs it.
3: Grayson, there's nothing in these files about you.
9: Get out of the way. You can't fool me, Corey.
3: Well, I guess that's right.
9: Corey, you can't.
10: I've got him, Commander.
9: Try to hold me, will you? Now, Corey.
10: No, now, you, Grayson.
3: Happy.
11: Yes, sir. Hey, Commander, you knocked Grayson cold.
3: Yeah. Let's get out of here before he comes to.
4: Schaffka. Hasn't Grayson finished sealing up that room yet?
5: No, Orlana, but I could have done it in half the time.
4: That clumsy oaf. We've got to get Corey's ship away from Rubeck City right away.
5: While Grayson and I are gone, you might hide the stolen money and jewels just in case the Space Patrol squad comes here.
4: It's a good idea. We won't take any chances. Go down to the sub-basement and see what's taking Grayson so long.
3: I'm afraid that Grayson got a little too curious, Orlana.
4: Corey! Schaffka, do something!
10: Come back here, Schaffka boy!
3: Get him, Happy.
9: Let go of me!
10: Come on, Schaffka. I've got him, Commander.
3: Take Schaffka's ray gun. Go down and bring Grayson up here.
10: Yes, sir. Oh, Commander, while I'm down there, shall I bring up some of those files?
3: What for?
10: Well, sir, I...

0: This exciting space patrol adventure follows in just a moment. It's a fire. 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
1: All right, Happy. Keep your ray gun ready.
2: Yes, sir. Ow! Drober was right about these pipes being hot.
1: Be careful. Well, he's not behind this one. Let's try number...
2: Wow, what was that?
1: One of the pipes has exploded, blew a valve, probably.
2: Smoking rockets feel that heat.
1: Happy, come on, we gotta get out of here.
2: My throat, I can't breathe.
1: It's the gas from the broken pipe. That gas is poison.
0: Be sure to be with us next Saturday for the exciting story, The Vanishing Lake, when Wheat Chex, Rice Chex, and good hot Ralston again bring you Space Patrol. 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Other players were Bela Kovac, Ken Mayer, Virginia Hewitt, and Stephen Robertson. 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

0: This is Arch Obler bringing you another in our series of stories of the unusual. And once again, we caution you, these lights-out stories are definitely not for the timid soul. So we tell you calmly and very sincerely, if you frighten easily, turn off your radio now.
1: And now, if you haven't already done so, turn off your lights now and listen to Revolt of the Worms.
2: All I can do is sit and think and wait. Wait for the floors to lift and the walls to crash. Facts. Think of facts. Yes, a journal of facts. Think how it began, why it's happening. Journal of facts until the walls crash in and the thick flesh. Charles Prentice. There's a fact. Chemist and fool. Fool.
3: Run away. Run away. Run away. Run away.
2: Run away from reality.
3: War.

0: War. War. Run away.
1: You mean we're going to live in this godforsaken place, Charles?
0: Yes, Claire, I remember. You did say that. And I said...
2: Of course we're going to live here. It's ideal for my work.
1: But we're so far away from everything, Charles.
2: So far away from what? Your friends? My friends?
1: All right, Charles. Whatever you say, Charles.
0: You never disagreed with me, did you, Claire?
3: Why, it's so quiet up here, it's almost as if we are out of this world.
0: Yes, I remember. Young Jackson, you did say that.
3: I like working with you, sir. Why, up here, it's almost as if we were out of this world.
0: Out of the world. I wanted to be out of the world.
4: Hide. Until it's over.
0: Yes, why not? Why not?
5: What are you going all the way up there for, Prentice?
2: To do my work, of course.
5: But who cares about propagating new varieties of roses at a time like this?
2: The times have nothing to do with it. I'll do what I please. I'll do what I please.
6: But, Prentice, to leave suddenly like this, it doesn't make sense. Roses are fine in normal times, but a chemist of your ability, in times like these, certainly there's more productive work that you could do.
2: I'm not interested in your opinions. I'll do what I please. You hear me? Do what I please.
0: Do what I please.
3: Yes, sir. Everything's ready, sir. Greenhouse. All ready for you, sir.
0: 1 week ago, Wednesday.
1: Does the wind always blow up here, Charles?
2: Eh?
1: I said the wind. Does it always blow like that?
2: Why?
1: Frightening.
2: Mighty less frightening than the things that are happening back in the city?
1: I suppose so.
2: I know so. Where's that boy? Jackson.
3: Yes, sir.
2: The phosphates, are they ready yet?
3: Not quite, sir.
2: Well, get them ready. Every one of the plants. We work late tonight. Very late.
0: Work late and hard. That was the answer to everything.
6: Chemist of your ability. In times like these, there certainly must be more important work than propagating roses that you could do. A chemist of your ability. In times like these, there certainly must be more important
0: work. No, wouldn't think of that, I told myself. Wouldn't think of that. Roses. Yes, develop the greatest rose in the world. That would be my answer to them. While they bombed and burned, I'd develop the largest rose the world had ever known. And when the world settled down again, I'd come back and bring the rose to them, and they wouldn't care if I had run away. My plan. Why did it go wrong? Claire, why did it go wrong? Claire... No. Dead. You're dead. They killed you. Dead as I'll be dead. If I could only think, why did it go wrong?
3: Well, I put the solution that's left over, Mr. Prentice.
0: Yes, I do remember. That was it.
3: Oh, gosh, Mr. Prentice, I'm trying to understand, but I'm so tired.
2: You must keep working. The only salvation is to work.
3: What's salvation got to do with roses?
2: Don't be impertinent. Do your work.
3: Yes, sir.
2: 2 cc for each plant, and careful, don't let any of it touch the stem.
3: Yes, sir. Yes, sir.
0: You weren't very happy, were you, Jackson? Those were things you couldn't understand.
3: It isn't that I don't want to work, Mr. Prentice. It's just that I'm all mixed up. These roses. Why do I have to pour this stuff on them every hour, on the hour? It doesn't make sense. Hormones? Sure, I know what they are. Secretions from the glands in the human body. Sure, I know what they're for. Make us grow and everything. I get it. That's what you try to do with the roses. Make them grow fast and big. But how do you know these hormones will work on plants, Mr. Prentice? And how do you know how much to give them, and how big will the roses grow, Mr. Prentice?
0: Questions. Everlasting questions. But now I ask them, why did it go wrong?
4: Thursday.
0: Thursday? What do I remember?
3: Well, I throw the hormone mixture that's left over, Mr. Prentice. Mr. Prentice... I said, well, I throw the hormones...
2: Go away. Can't you see that I'm working?
3: Yes, sir. Yes, sir.
0: Yes. I remember.
4: Friday.
0: What a Friday.
4: Friday night.
2: Claire?
1: Yes?
2: Is that you?
1: Yes, Charles.
2: What are you doing walking out here in the dark?
1: It's a lovely night.
2: Romantic at your age.
1: I just like the night.
2: You women, come back to the house.
1: All right.
2: Crazy, walking around in the dark. What's the matter with you? Can't you walk? If I hadn't caught you...
1: It's slippery.
2: What are you talking about?
1: It's It's all slippery around here.
2: Don't talk foolishness.
1: But it is.
2: By George, you're right.
1: What?
2: Stand still. I'll light a match. I had some... Yes. Now, we'll see what...
1: Charles!
2: Stop grabbing.
1: Put...
2: Worms.
1: What?
2: Well, can't you see? Just ordinary earthworms. Night crawlers. We just walked over a few of them. Now, you women with your fears and your squeamishness. Walked on a few worms and you make more noise and more fuss.
0: Yes, I remember. Friday night.
3: The extra hormone solution, where'll I throw it, Mr. Prentice? Mr. Prentice, where'll I throw the extra hormone solution?
0: Saturday. And then the night.
2: Jackson! Jackson, where are you? Jackson, I told you to stay in the house. Jackson, where are you? It's time to feed the plants. Jackson, where are you?
1: He's not here, Charles.
2: Claire, you startled me walking up like that.
1: I didn't mean to.
2: That infernal boy, where is he? Have you seen him?
1: He's not in the house.
2: But I told him not to go out. I told him only an hour ago he's got to work all night. The plants must be watered every hour on the hour.
1: He went out.
2: Well, why didn't you stop him? Now I have to go chase after him. Jackson! Jackson, are you out there? Come in.
1: Charles, what?
2: Well, what did you think it was? Thunder. It's starting to rain. Shut the door. Shut the door, I say.
1: But the boy...
2: If he hasn't the sense to come in out of the rain, it's just too bad. I've got enough to do with worrying about my roses without worrying about him. And don't you go out after him. He'll come back. He'll come back.
0: Saturday night. And when it was day again...
1: Charles, wake up. Please wake up.
2: Oh, where?
1: You're on the couch. You fell asleep on the couch. Charles, get up right away.
2: What's the matter with you? Why should I get up? What difference does it make?
1: Listen to me, please. The boy, he isn't back yet.
2: Huh?
1: Jackson, he isn't back yet. Charles, where can he be? The storm, you slept, I waited.
2: Wait a minute. Have you looked in his room?
1: I just came from there. Charles, where could he have gone to? All through the storm.
2: Oh, stop talking so much and let me get up. Let's go see. Oh. Must you follow me? Why didn't you wake me up? Why did you let me sleep?
1: I must have fallen asleep, too. I opened my eyes. It was day. Oh, Charles.
2: Oh, stop old Charlesing me. Crazy young fool. So he spent the night outside. So what's the difference? Teach him a lesson. Well, no wonder he isn't back yet. Fog like this, it's as bad as night.
1: Charles,
2: All right. What am I supposed to do? Go wandering through fog like a bloodhound, like a fool? Don't worry, he'll be back. He'll be back.
0: But you never did come back, did you, Jackson? When the sun came out and that everlasting wind came up and lifted the fog.
1: Charles, come here.
2: Where are you?
1: Back of the house, Charles. Come quickly.
2: Oh, what is it? What do you want now? The boy isn't around. I've looked everywhere. Now,
1: what's happened back here?
2: What?
1: Look at the ground.
2: Who plowed this ground up?
1: Plowed?
2: Yes, certainly plowed. Can't you see? Some crazy, drunken fool plowed up the ground.
1: But during the night? Charles, how could that be?
2: You believe what you see, don't you? It's that boy.
1: What?
2: Yes, that Jackson went crazy, found a plow, tore up the ground, and ran away. Went out of his mind, that's it. The boy's gone crazy, tearing up the ground. Gone crazy.
0: And then, that night, that same night after I thought Jackson had gone crazy, run away, I went back to my work, Sunday night.
1: Charles, can I speak to you? Charles, please stop your work and talk to me.
2: Haven't you lived with me enough years to know I don't like to be interrupted when I'm working?
1: But I'm frightened.
2: Are you? Really?
1: Charles, stop it.
2: Are you out of your mind?
1: Yes, maybe I am.
2: What did you say?
1: Maybe I am crazy. All right, maybe I am. That's the only way I could have lived with you all these years.
2: What?
1: Endured your selfishness, your unbelievable selfishness.
2: Well?
1: Everything's for you for 20 years, everything for you.
2: Now, that's
1: your
2: enough.
1: Your work, your pleasures, what you think, what you want, everything for you, nothing for anyone else.
2: Will you
1: the
2: shut
1: gentle
2: up?
1: The gentle little Mr. Prentice, the scientist, the good husband who never lifts his voice, Mother in heaven, I'd rather be married to a fool with a heart in him than you.
0: Well, I'm...
1: You haven't got a heart. You never had a heart. It's you, you, and no one else, and that boy can be dead out there, and you don't care, and I can be dead, and you don't care, as long as you're safe and doing what you want to do.
2: Will you go away and let me go on with my work?
1: Charles, I'm frightened. That boy... Now there are noises.
2: I'm asking you for the last time to go away and let me do my work.
1: But listen to me. You've been out here all night. But I've been in the back of the house alone, and I've been listening, and I didn't want to come in here, but I had to. Charles, things I said, I meant them. For years I've meant them. All right, that doesn't matter. But I tell you this, there's something outside the house. Find out what it is, Charles.
2: 20 years ago, I thought you were an irrational woman. I thought I'd trained you out of that irrationality. I was wrong. I'll humor you just this once, but never again. Where are these noises?
1: At the back of the house.
2: The lantern handed to me?
1: Yes.
2: Thank you. You're frightened. You don't have to go with me.
1: I want to know...
2: What? That you're a fool? Well... So what am I supposed to hear? There's nothing. Hello out there. Hello. Well, what now?
1: Listen.
2: To what?
1: Listen.
2: To what?
1: I thought...
2: You heard the wind whistling through the cracks in your brain. Come into the house.
1: Charles, wait.
2: Wait for...
1: Here?
2: Yes. Yeah. So what? Give me the lantern. If it's that boy...
1: Oh, it could be him, couldn't
2: that
1: it?
2: That crazy young fool playing practical jokes. If I get around the corner of the house and... What's going on here?
1: Charles, something moving under the ground.
2: Yes. So dark. Can't quite make out...
1: Charles, what is it?
2: I don't know. I don't know. Animal of some sort?
1: Take me back to the house.
2: Oh, go yourself. Moon will come out of the clouds. See what this is.
1: Give me the lantern, Charles.
2: No, I want to see. The house is back there. Turn around and go back to it. Go ahead.
1: All right. All right.
0: Yes, it is something burrowing. Infernal moon, come out, I'd see there. Coming out, now I'll see what... Holes. Holes in the ground all over. What are they? Who? Bomb craters? But that isn't possible. No. Animal burrows. But what animal could make a hole 4 feet across? What animal...
2: Claire! Where are you? Claire! So dark, I can't see you. Claire! Where are you? Claire! Claire! Where are you? Claire!
0: Yes, Claire.
2: Claire!
0: I ran through the night looking for you. The echo of my voice is still in my ears. Looking for you, and the moon was under the clouds, and I couldn't see you, and I couldn't find you. And then I did. You had fallen into one of those craters, into one of those holes in the ground. I couldn't see you, but I could hear you. But which one of the holes? They were all over, ground pockmarked with them. I ran around in the dark. I could hear you, but couldn't find you. And then the moon, it was out again. Oh, blast the moon. Why did it come out? If it hadn't come out, I wouldn't have seen. And my head... Stop it, stop it, stop it, Claire, stop it. I can still hear you. I can still see you. Your body down in that hole. As I ran toward you, suddenly I saw that something else was coming toward you. Something that glistened, wet in the moonlight. Something long and slimy. A great twisting snake. Yet not a snake. Not A snake. And the fear in me made me fall to the ground, and I saw as I lay there, I saw. The thing moved toward the hole in the ground as if you weren't there. As if it were blind and couldn't see. Like a great blind worm. It was a worm. A worm 30 feet long, crawling in fright to its home in the ground. And it moved toward you, Claire. Covered you. Crushed you. You're dead, Claire. You've been dead for 2 days. Why should I tear out of my memory all the horror of how you died? Of how young Jackson must have died.
3: Where'll I throw the extra hormone solution, Mr. Prentice?
0: Yes. That's very funny, isn't it, Jackson? I ran away and I was going to bring back to the world the greatest rose. But I brought back the greatest worms. The hormones you threw away soaked into the ground, and into them, hundreds of little worms burrowing under the ground, soaking into their flesh, into their life process, miraculously increasing the growth of them, until overnight they grew and grew without limit into those terrible horrors. And they are still growing. I can hear them. For the last 2 days, squirming around the house and over it, great monstrous pieces of slimy flesh, squirming and writhing. Hundreds of them, thousands of them, burrowing under the ground and at night coming out of the ground. I have seen them, a sea of flesh. A sea of worms. Yes, I hear you out there, you worms. You were under the ground, and now there's no room underground for you, so you've come out of the ground. The world was yours first, so now you're going to take it back again. The world for the worms. You're under the house. You're lifting it. The walls will fall and crush me, and I'll be dead, and I want to be dead. Yes, now I know why this is happening to me. I thought I could run away from the world and what is happening in the world. You hear that, you worms out there? I thought I could run away. Oh, I'm very tired. Just sit here and wait. Wait for them. I know how I'll die. The walls falling, crushing. Ooh. Window. Something behind me. A worm at the window, head looking in. He's crawling in, and another following, and another. They're filling the room. Worms all around me. The worms. The worms. Around me. Worms covering me. Cold

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0: in. Welcome. I'm E.G. Marshall, your chaperone at these arcane revels, which are celebrated here 7 times each week. There's the smile of love and the smile of deceit, and the smile of smiles, where both smiles meet. Why are love and deceit so often found together? Must we deceive to love, or do we love to deceive? But where you find love and deceit together, they do not usually remain alone. Often, this duet becomes a trio, and the third member turns out to be death.
1: How do you render justice in your country?
2: We have courts.
1: Courts?
2: Halls, where people assemble, and we have judges, juries, lawyers.
1: Ah, yes. Is it wise to allow people to judge people?
2: It is the best way, the most democratic.
1: Only the immortal gods may decide.
2: But how do you know to get them to make a decision?
1: The gods have sent my people a spring of sparkling water. The accused must drink at the spring.
2: And what does that prove?
1: The innocent walk away vindicated.
2: And the guilty?
1: The guilty fall down dead.
2: Well, it is hardly the way.
1: You will see it with your own eyes. We shall have a trial tonight.
2: Oh? Who is the accused?
1: You are.
0: Our mystery drama, The Smile of Deceit, was written especially for the Mystery Theater by Sam Dan and stars Jennifer Harmon. It is sponsored in part by Anheuser-Busch Incorporated, brewers of Budweiser, and Sinoff, the sinus medicines. I'll be back shortly with Act One.

lot of things, like beechwood aging for 100% natural carbonation. 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Nobody else does it that special way. But then, nobody else is brewing the king of beers. I could tell you a lot of other things about Budweiser and why it's the largest selling beer in the world. 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

0: Anheuser-Busch, St. Louis.
1: Do you think a computer programmer needs the use of his legs? New York University doesn't. They hired a man who's almost totally paralyzed. Yet they'll be the first to admit Tom Clancy's one of the best computer programmers they ever had. Of course, Tom Clancy's just one person, but there are millions of men and women in this country very much like him. People who have accepted their disabilities and come through rehabilitation with skills, determination, and a sense of responsibility. Yes, Tom Clancy's got a very good job. But what about all the others? The Director of Vocational Rehabilitation in your state has a file of highly qualified people in every field, ready, willing, and able to work. If you're not in a position to hire them, talk to someone who is. And next time there's an opening in your company, ask him to write the Director of Vocational Rehabilitation. His office is in your state capital.
2: A public service message brought to you on behalf of the Department of Health, Education, and Welfare and the Advertising Council.

0: The poet tells us that nothing succeeds like success. The question, therefore, arises, what is success? That depends on whom you ask. Inquire of the philosophers, and you'll soon discover that, as a group, they tend to knock it. They say things like, success has always been a great liar, or the greatest success is an early death. That's all very well, but who among us would refuse to be successful? Who, if given free choice, would choose failure? Certainly not Miss Velma Straight. Women's lib to the contrary notwithstanding, success for many girls in our society still means the acquisition of a wealthy husband. And Velma, as we shall discover, has hit a rather respectable jackpot.
1: Just a minute, darling. Oh, it's Aunt Rose.
2: Well, I see you were expecting darling.
1: I was.
2: Well, may I come in?
1: Of course. Come in, Aunt Rose. By all means, come in.
2: Well, aren't you glad to see me, Velma, dear?
1: Well, you know I am. I just... Well, you said you didn't think that you could get away.
2: Well, I really can't. But would it be right for you to graduate all alone, with no one to applaud? Besides, you said you're engaged, so I just had to.
1: Come down and see if you approve.
2: Oh, I shall approve. I know how I raise my little girl. I'm sure you chose a wonderful man.
1: Oh, he is, Aunt Rose. Absolutely wonderful.
2: Just tell me all about him.
1: Well, his name is Robert Morris Hastings III.
2: Oh, that sounds impressive. Is he at school here?
1: Oh, yes.
2: And is he graduating too?
1: Oh, no. He's on the faculty.
2: An instructor?
1: A professor.
2: Oh, that's marvelous. Dear, I wouldn't dare to suggest this. It's so presumptuous to advise the young, but I'd hoped you'd choose a mature man.
1: And I did.
2: Oh, the young men today seem so unsettled, so uncertain. An older man is so much safer, so much more secure, and in many ways, more romantic. Now tell me everything about Robert Morris Hastings III.
1: Well, you shall meet him in exactly 1 minute.
2: Oh, I will.
1: He promised to stop in and say hello on his way to the faculty assembly. He said he'd ring the bell at 11 o'clock, and he is the soul of promptness.
2: Well, that's an excellent quality and a sign of good character. What does he teach?
1: Anthropology.
2: Oh, dearest, I am so happy for you. To be the wife of a professor. To live in the intellectually stimulating atmosphere of a university.
1: Oh, well, we won't live here, Aunt Rose. Robert's resigning his post.
2: He is?
1: We're going out into the field. Robert's specialty is in psychic phenomena among primitive peoples. It's fascinating how the mind can be manipulated to produce, well, almost anything. Even death. Anyhow, starting next month, it'll be deserts and jungles. Well, will you look at the clock? 11 exactly. Robert, darling, come in.
3: I can only pause for a moment, my dear.
1: Darling, the most wonderful human being in all the world is here to give us our blessing. Aunt Rose, this is Robert. Robert, Mrs. Maynard Gardner. But you'll have to call her Aunt Rose.
2: How do you do?
3: How I have looked forward to this occasion. Velma never stops talking about you. Aunt Rose?
1: Well, let's all have some coffee.
3: Oh, my dear, I don't have time.
1: Darling, it only needs a minute to boil the water.
3: Yes, but a cup of coffee right now would be too much. I already have had two at breakfast.
1: Now, Robert, you promised to watch that.
3: I know, my dear, and I do try.
1: No, he's just terrible, Aunt Rose.
3: I really should be going.
1: But you just got here.
3: I promised to pop in on my way to the assembly to say hello, and now I must pop out. I'll look for you both at the commencement exercises.
1: Well, if you must go.
3: And Aunt Rose, you will be our guest at luncheon.
2: I should be getting back to the city.
1: Nonsense. Of course you'll be our guest, Robert.
3: I'll make a reservation for three at the Hamilton Room. Goodbye, ladies.
1: Goodbye, darling.
2: Goodbye.
1: Well?
2: Velma.
1: Isn't he marvelous?
2: Are you serious?
1: Are you saying you don't like Robert?
2: How could you consider marriage with...
1: Oh, I know. He's not as young as you might have expected. But didn't you say it was wisest to marry an older man?
2: Older, yes, but...
1: But what?
2: Well, let me put it this way. I happen to be more than twice your age, and he'd even be too old for me.
1: Age isn't everything, Aunt Rose. Robert is handsome, generous, very intelligent, kind,
2: cheerful, thrifty, brave, clean, and reverent. I know, a veritable Eagle Scout.
1: And most important, he's rich.
2: Oh, no. No, I can't believe what I'm hearing.
1: Why not, darling?
2: You would marry for money?
1: Absolutely.
2: Oh, no, Velma, no. That's not how I raised you. If you can say that, then you learn nothing in my house.
1: But I learned everything in your house, Aunt Rose. I learned how important money can be because I saw what can happen to girls who marry for love and love alone, the way you did. I saw what happens when a cheerful spirit is hemmed in by too small a house and badgered by too small a budget.
2: Your uncle and I were deeply in love.
1: My uncle and you were deeply in debt.
2: Velma, what happened to that idealistic young girl who went off to college 4 years ago?
1: I grew up. Giddy romantic love is a peculiarly American myth.
2: Oh, really?
1: It's because we're still a very young country. We have yet to get rid of our juvenile fantasies. Love is a fleeting, ethereal emotion. How can you base a marriage on it?
2: How?
1: Yes, dear, how? Marriage is a contract. And a contract should be guaranteed by some solid collateral.
2: Very well. Very well. If you must marry for money, is he the best you can do?
1: Oh, yes. I've explored all my options.
2: Velma!
1: I discovered that Robert happens to be among the wealthiest men on campus, student or faculty. He's the sole surviving member of the Hastings family.
2: I never heard of them. They were Detroit people.
1: Robert's father was a pioneer maker of motor cars. He was bought out by one of the big corporations for a fabulous sum of money.
2: Oh, but there must be other wealthy men closer to your own age. Oh, Lord, listen to how I'm talking.
1: Yes, there are, but Robert's money is clean money.
2: Clean?
1: He's the only surviving member of his family. The money is all his, and when he dies, the money will be all mine. The others had brothers or sisters, all kinds of family complications.
2: But Velma... Do you realize in 10 years, Robert will be a very, very old man? Why, you'll hardly be in your 30s.
1: I don't expect Robert to live another 10 years or even 5. He has a heart condition.
2: Velma!
1: And will be living a strenuous outdoor life in areas that aren't exactly healthy. I shall be a very young widow. And then I could afford to marry for love.
2: Oh, Velma. Something has taken possession of you. Suppose 5 or even 10 years go by and Robert is still alive. Suppose somehow he may live on to an incredibly old age.
1: Then I suppose I'll have to burn that bridge when I get to it.
3: There you are, Aunt Rose. You've been waiting long?
2: No.
3: Were you able to see Velma at the commencement exercises?
2: Yes.
3: She looks stunning. Don't you agree?
2: I agree.
3: Why do you disapprove of me?
2: The fact that you would have to ask such a question would indicate that you couldn't possibly understand my answer.
3: Well, why not answer anyhow?
2: Well, first and foremost... This dramatic disparity in your ages.
3: Why should it bother you?
2: Because Velma is being cheated out of a young and vigorous husband.
3: Evidently, that doesn't bother Velma.
2: It will. Why do you suppose she wants to marry you?
3: For my money. You're shocked. Why?
2: I never heard of anything so cold-blooded, so practical.
3: If money is so important to her, why shouldn't she marry for it? She loves me. She loves me for the security I can give her.
2: Why do you want to marry Velma?
3: Well, because I love her. No. You must let me finish. I love her for the beauty and the freshness she brings into my life.
2: Oh, it goes against all logic, all reason.
4: I don't know what you did. Perhaps centuries ago it might have been called witchcraft.
3: Such a statement is beneath you, Aunt Rose.
4: But I cannot explain it any other way.
3: Only ignorant people explain away what they can't understand by witchcraft. Not everyone has your values, your attitude, your perspective on life.
4: You're a clever man, a convincing man. But I can't be had. I insist. You must have cast a spell over Velma.
3: How can you be sure Velma hasn't cast a spell over me?
4: Well, I can't be sure of anything anymore.
1: Aunt Rose? Robert. Oh, there was such a crowd. Sorry I kept you waiting. No, I'm not. I wanted you to get to know each other.
5: Aunt Rose, isn't he just marvelous?
1: Tell me, Aunt Rose, what do you say now?
4: Bless you, my children.
0: Well, there's a marriage for you. But maybe it's not so outrageous after all. At least the principals are being honest with each other. Or do they only think they're being honest? Let's review the bidding. He wants her to be fresh and bright and beautiful. She wants him to live no longer than, say, 5 more years. And I want you to wait just a few moments. And then I shall return with Act Two.
1: I want that sinus medicine.
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7: 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My son Jay was physically perfect. I guess he was about 2 years old before we realized that anything was wrong. At first, we thought he was deaf. That's what the parents of most autistic children think. At that time, I don't think we knew any parents of an autistic child. It would have been a great blessing to us to have had a National Society for Autistic Children. 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
0: Here's a tip from your Better Business Bureau on the metric system. You know, the worldwide trend today is toward a universal system of measurement, the metric system. The names of this new system may sound strange to you at first, but fortunately, there are only a few words that have to be learned for everyday use. And these are the millimeter, centimeter, meter, and kilometer for describing length and distance, the milliliter and liter for capacity or volume, the gram, kilogram, and ton for weight, the kilometer per hour for highway speed, and the degree Celsius or centigrade for temperature. You're already using some of these terms more than you may realize. For example, when you go to the supermarket, you see weights expressed in grams on more and more packaged items. Now, for more information on this whole metric system, write to Metric Information Office, National Bureau of Standards, Washington, D.C.

0: What is the best basis for a marriage? The question has intrigued the sages since the original introduction of men and women. It would appear, however, that the best basis is the one that works best for the individuals concerned. You have already met Professor and Mrs. Hastings, Velma and Robert, May and December. Since each had what the other wanted, shouldn't they be able to look forward to a successful marriage? It all goes back to what I said at the very beginning. What do you mean by success? Well, here's Aunt Rose to bring us up to date.
1: And so they were married. And they left immediately on a combined honeymoon and field trip to study the customs of a remote tribe in the Amazon. At first, Velma wrote often. But a year went by, and two, three, four, even five. And her letters became more and more infrequent, and less informative. And then, for a while, I didn't hear from her at all. And then one day, I received a strange, frightening letter from Brazil. Dearest Aunt Rose, save me. Please save me. You must save me. Perhaps it is my fault, but I don't want to die. No, I must be calm. I will tell you everything. Even the part that makes me look bad. You're my only hope. You must save me. You were right. Oh, how right. It's 5 years. I've been married 5 years. I can't stand it any longer. I can't. What are they banging on those things for?
2: Very interesting ceremony, my dear.
1: I'm sure.
2: It's called the Test of the Bitter Water.
1: Sounds fascinating.
2: Are you all right?
1: I'm fine.
2: Are you sure?
1: Damn it, I said I was all right. You want me to write it down and get it notarized?
2: Obviously, something is the matter.
1: Why can't we go home?
2: My work is here.
1: Why can't I go home?
2: Home is wherever our work takes us.
1: It's your work. Why do I have to be here?
2: Because a wife's place is with her husband's. Now, come on, we'll be late for the ceremony. Chief Araya will be insulted if we don't attend.
1: Please convey my regret. I have a headache.
2: My dear, we are the honored guests. It would be an insult, and I need the chief's goodwill.
1: That's too bad.
2: I'm afraid it is. If I tell him you have a headache, he'll send his favorite medicine man to cure you. And that might be quite painful.
1: And so I went with Robert. I had no desire to be sewn into a pigskin and smoked for hours to drive the evil spirits from my head. The entire tribe, hundreds of men and women, were gathered about a rock, from which there flowed a spring of sparkling water. All eyes were on a woman who stood alone near the spring. A woman who seemed transfixed by terror. Finally, the drums increased in intensity, and Chief Araya himself, a tall and imposing man with steel blue eyes and stark white hair, stepped forward.
3: Let the drums be silent!
1: What's he going to do?
2: To make her drink some spring water from that silver cup.
1: Why is she so frightened?
2: Well, she's afraid the water will kill her.
1: Is it poison?
2: No. No, I drank it myself.
1: Well, then why is she...
2: She's been accused of infidelity. To prove her innocence, she must drink from the spring. If she is guilty, the water will kill her.
1: But if it's not poison, how can it kill her?
2: Well, that's what these people have believed for hundreds of years. If she's guilty, she'll die. I've seen it happen.
1: But how can it happen?
2: That's what we're here to study.
1: Well, suppose she refuses to drink.
2: That's an admission of guilt. She'd be stoned to death.
3: Marva, daughter of Reina, wife of Korei, step forward. I accuse you of infidelity. I accuse you of disgracing your family, shaming your husband, and soiling the honor of this tribe. Do I speak truly?
4: No, I...
3: Shall you then submit to the test of the bitter water? Will you drink the bitter water?
4: Please, leave me.
3: Why do you avoid the test? The water is pure. See, I drink. See, my wife drinks. See, your own mother drinks. The water is pure, but only for the pure of heart. What have you to fear if you are a virtuous woman?
4: I'm innocent. Innocent. I swear to you, I am innocent.
3: Then drink. Take the cup. Take it in your own two hands. Raise it to your lips. Drink. And now the gods will judge you. Drain the cup. Now. Throw the empty cup to the ground. Immortal gods, what is your judgment? The gods have spoken.
1: Is she dead?
2: There's no doubt about it. She's dead.
1: I can't wear pants.
2: I didn't say you can't.
1: Well, what did you say?
2: I only said Chief Araya thinks they're... Well, that they're immodest.
1: Immodest? Why, the women in his tribe run around practically naked.
2: It's remarkable how modesty is culturally determined. In our civilization, a woman is immodest if she exposes her body. And here a woman is immodest if she conceals it.
1: This Chief Araya of yours is becoming a pet peeve of mine.
2: Well, he's a stern moralist, almost in the mold of an Old Testament prophet. Now, how would you like to drive the jeep to Puerto São Diego?
1: What for?
2: The Institute is sending me an assistant.
1: Oh, really?
2: A highly qualified scientist and an erudite scholar.
1: Well, that killed it.
2: Would you pick him up and bring him back here?
1: I don't know, Aunt Rose. Tell me, does life get its ideas from the movies? Because he's tall and he's good-looking. And he's not old. He's young. And he's everything I've been missing and longing for in a man. Everything I thought was unimportant. How can I describe it? We're tuned in. We like so many of the same things. We can talk so easily. We like to dance. You understand, don't you? And he was even honorable. Notice I said was. Oh, isn't it a glorious night?
2: Tell me, Dennis, have you read the Stevenson-Halley analysis of the South American Indian languages?
5: Oh, yes, sir.
2: Do you agree?
5: Well, I think their premise is correct, but it sheds no new light.
1: If you boys are going to talk shop again, I think I'll turn in.
2: But, my dear, you haven't finished your dinner.
5: You can't go to bed yet, Velma. We have to have our dance. Professor, do you mind if I ask your wife to...
2: Dennis, Velma, I would rather you two didn't do any more dancing.
1: Now what's the matter?
2: Well, it seems that this kind of thing is shocking to the natives.
1: Can't be serious.
2: Chief Araya spoke to me about it. Dennis, you understand.
5: Yes, I think I do, sir. These natives are remarkably straight-laced people.
2: You know, it's odd. Our culture sees the savage as free and unfettered. Actually, they're the prisoners of so many taboos.
1: So am I. Everything. Everything wrong that happens from here on is my fault. All my fault. I admit it. We were walking in the forest and suddenly...
3: Don't move.
5: It's all right now. Just a snake.
1: Just a snake?
5: Well, he wasn't going to bother you, but you disturbed him. I'm sorry I had to shoot him.
1: Sorry? Why, the murderous thing.
5: We do enough to destroy the balance of nature as it is.
1: What did you say?
5: The balance of nature, it means...
1: I know what it means. In my own way, I've destroyed a certain balance of nature.
5: You have? How?
1: And in destroying it, I'm also being destroyed. Slowly.
5: Are you... something the matter?
1: Hold me. Please hold me.
5: Rebecca...
1: Closer.
5: Thelma, we shouldn't.
1: We should.
5: But this isn't right.
1: Don't you want to?
5: Yes. I want to. But I...
1: Then don't talk. Oh, Dennis.
5: I love you, Thelma.
1: Oh, how I love you, Dennis.
5: Well, then... Let's tell Robert.
1: Tell Robert? Are you mad?
5: It's the honest and honorable thing to do.
1: No.
5: Then you can get a divorce.
1: What are you saying?
5: You must divorce Robert.
1: Why?
5: Well, for 100 reasons. 1, you don't love him. 2, you love me.
1: Let's wait.
5: For what?
1: For Robert to die.
5: Velma.
1: How much longer can he live?
5: Velma, I can't believe you're saying this.
1: Kiss me.
5: No. No, it's not right.
1: Don't you want to love me?
5: Yes. But as my wife, marry me.
1: How much money do you

0: 6 months.
1: How much does it pay?
0: $8,800 a year.
1: You can't be serious.
0: Well, why is money so important? We won't starve.
1: Robert has money. He has over $2 million. Think of it. $2 million.
0: Well, who cares?
1: I care. It's all going to be mine when he dies. Do you want me to throw away $2 million?
0: What does it matter as long as you have love in the house?
1: It matters. It matters. He can't live forever. Oh, kiss me.
0: But we...
1: Don't talk. You talk too much. Darling, you're not eating.
0: I'm not hungry.
1: You want to go for a walk?
0: Well, we can't go for a walk now. The whole camp will know.
1: Oh, what's the difference? Robert's asleep. I think he's not well. Maybe we'll be free sooner than we think.
0: I can't believe we're having this conversation. Robert is the best friend I have in all the world. He taught me everything I know. And how do I thank him? I betrayed him.
1: That's an old-fashioned word, darling.
0: Its meaning never changes. Let's tell Robert now.
1: I can't. I won't.
0: Then I will.
1: I'll swear to him it's a lie. I'll swear you wanted to seduce me, and because I refused, you're trying to...
0: Do you know I think you would? And for you... For you... I betrayed my best friend. I even betrayed myself.
1: Dennis, don't look at me like that. No, Dennis. Please, no.
2: Why do young girls like Velma get themselves into these situations? An extensive literature on the subject of May and December marriages exists. Indeed, a great deal has even been said on the subject on many of our own little tales here. However, the most succinct statement was uttered by Mr. Benjamin Franklin, who observed that where you have marriage without love, you will soon have love without marriage. I'll be back shortly with Act Three.
3: This is Arnold Palmer. In golf, we call someone who plays exceptionally well a champ. And a champ works to win. His whole way of life is geared to that talent, that ability in him which makes him win. Well, that's one way of living. But there are others. And the March of Dimes offers us some of those ways. 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

0: has married a man many years her senior. And way back in Act One, practically all of you were predicting what was bound to happen. Well, why shouldn't it have happened? It's what usually happens in life, isn't it? The ancient Greeks called this kind of thing fate. And it happens to more people than you would think.
1: Yes. I betrayed myself. Do you hear, Velma? I betrayed myself.
2: Dennis. Robert, he will hear you.
1: Oh, yes. Robert mustn't know. I don't feel well.
2: Yes, Dennis, you don't look well. Maybe you better go back to your tent.
1: Yeah, I'll do that.
2: Do you want me to walk with you?
1: No. There are things I have to think about.
2: Think, Dennis. Think about us.
1: Oh, yes. I am thinking about us.
2: Everything will be all right soon.
1: Yes. Soon. Everything will be just fine. Good night, Velma.
3: Velma?
2: Oh, did I wake you?
3: No. I've been lying here thinking. Did you and Dennis talk about anything interesting at dinner?
2: Oh, not particularly.
3: He's quite depressed.
2: Oh, really?
3: Yeah, there was a job to head a research foundation, very prestigious, well-paying, and he put in for it.
2: I didn't know that.
3: I was amazed. I didn't think money and prestige were that important to him. He was always happy just working in the field, or so I thought. But evidently it wasn't enough for him.
2: The job? What about the job?
3: He got a letter this morning. The job's been filled.
2: Oh. What was that?
3: That was a shot.
2: Yes, Aunt Rose, it was a shot. And it came from Dennis's tent. Something said to me, don't go in there. Don't go in there. But Robert went in, and after a while he came out.
3: He's dead.
2: But...
3: I suppose the rejection by the foundation was a little too much.
2: Oh, it's horrible.
3: I'll have to report this to the authorities. I'd hate to say it was a suicide, but...
2: Maybe it wasn't.
3: My dear, I know you liked him as I did, and you want to protect his name, but... Well, it's obvious.
2: You must come down here, Aunt Rose. You must. I have no one else in the world. Only you can save my life. Help me now. I'm enclosing money for an airline ticket. You take the plane to the city of Brasilia, and then a bus to São Diego at the edge of the jungle, and I'll meet you there with the jeep. You must come before the 25th of the month. Please, before the 25th. Because here's what's happened. The day after we buried poor Dennis, that horrible chief, Araya, walked into the camp.
4: Friend Robert.
3: Chief Araya, sit. Join us for some refreshment.
4: I am not permitted to eat and drink at your table.
3: Is there a spirit here?
4: An evil spirit.
3: Powerful.
4: A spirit of death.
3: In whose body?
4: Hers.
3: My wife?
4: I make the accusation.
3: Of what?
4: The most disgraceful of all crimes. Adultery.
2: How dare you?
3: Please, my dear.
2: Please, my dear. This filthy, disgusting, heathen savage dares to slander me, and you say, please, my dear.
3: Now, Chief... Who makes this charge?
4: I, Araya, chief of all the forest country, make the charge. It is my duty.
2: What right do you have?
4: It is my right. My duty. You live in my country. You live by my law. Friend Robert, I have come in peace.
3: Go in peace.
4: I live in peace.
2: What is this? What right does he have to accuse me?
3: Oh, my poor darling. The way you dress to him it suggested a wanton woman.
2: Wes Hyde.
3: And the fact that you danced with Dennis means to him that...
2: There was never anything. Anything between Dennis and me. It's untrue.
3: We're not talking about absolute truth. We're talking about the truth as he perceives it. And this means...
2: What?
3: It means you'll have to take the test of the bitter water.
2: And if I refuse, shall I be stoned to death?
3: Darling, if you refuse, I shall lose the friendship of the chief.
2: Isn't that too bad?
3: Drink the water, and once and for all, you'll prove to the chief that you are a virtuous woman.
2: I refuse.
3: Come on, darling, what could happen to you?
2: I won't, do you hear me?
3: But why? What could happen to you? What are you afraid of?
5: What are you afraid of, my dear?
2: I don't know, Aunt Rose. Oh, I'm so glad you're here.
5: Oh, it's such beautiful country.
2: It isn't. It's hot and humid, and there are flies and mosquitoes and bugs and snakes.
5: Oh, now, dear, pull yourself together.
2: I don't know what to do.
5: Well, if the water isn't poisoned, drink it. What can happen?
2: I'm just scared.
5: Well, then don't drink it.
2: Well, then Robert loses all the years and effort he's invested in this tribe.
5: Velma, if you are terrified by the prospect of that test, then regardless of the cost, don't take it.
2: And if I don't, then Robert will surely divorce me.
5: Well, that might be best for you both.
2: Oh, no, not now. Not after these 5 wretched years. I never knew how miserable a woman could be.
5: Well, I may have tried to tell you that a long time ago.
2: I know, you were right. You were always right. But that doesn't help me now. Robert's visibly fading. He can't live much longer. He has $2 million.
5: Velma, you must forget about the money.
2: How can I forget? That's all I've lived for. It's my money, and I won't give it up.
5: Well, darling, it seems your choices are obvious. Drink the water or lose the money.
2: There must be another way.
5: You did have an affair with Dennis?
2: Yes.
5: Well, turn the chief around and come with me.
2: No. It's a crazy superstition of savages. I won't give up a fortune. I'll drink that water and spit in his eye.
5: All right, then. You decided. Thank you for seeing me, Chief Araya.
4: You come in peace?
5: Oh, yes. Certainly.
4: How may I serve you? You are a fine woman. Fine looking woman.
2: Thank you. My niece, Robert's wife.
4: Ah.
2: At this test. It is to be tomorrow evening?
4: Yes.
2: Oh, it's very upsetting to her.
4: Why? What is there to fear? She is innocent.
2: She is not as strong as the women in your tribe. She comes from another world. You are a man of wisdom. You understand another world where customs are different.
4: A world where women may commit adultery? No. Even your world says no. Even missionaries from your world say your God says no.
2: But she is very upset.
4: Why? If she is innocent, what is there to fear? Let the drums be silent. Velma, wife of Robert, I accuse you of infidelity. Do I speak truly?
2: Answer him. No.
4: Shall you then submit to the test of the bitter water?
2: Yes.
4: Here, I have filled the cup from the spring. Take it. Drink.
2: Aunt Rose.
5: One moment. Chief, may I drink from that cup first?
4: Anyone who chooses may drink from the cup.
5: All right. Well, nothing seems to have happened to me. Here, Velma, the water's okay. Aunt Rose, I don't know what to do.
2: Velma, I have gone as far as I can. I've proved the water isn't poisoned. Now, dear, you must decide.
5: What am I, some stupid native woman? Why am I afraid? Hand me that cup.
4: Take the cup in your two hands. Raise it to your lips. Drink. Now the immortal gods are judging you. Throw the empty cup to the ground.
2: And Rosa. Velma, what? Child, you're all right. You're all right.
5: And Rosa. Christy Dennis. He's pointing that gun at me. He wants to kill me, too. He wants to take me with him. No. I don't want to die. Stop him. He wants to kill me.
2: No. No, she isn't.
4: She is dead.
2: Oh, she can't be.
4: She is dead. The immortal gods have spoken.
0: How do these things happen? We do know that people die of fright, of remorse, of all the unknown ways that silently attack the mind. Robert died a week later. The shock was obviously too great for him as well. Velma was wrong. Robert didn't have 2 million. He had 5. And all of it went to a research foundation, which is where all of it, except for a small bequest to her, would have gone anyhow. On the other hand, everything we have, we give to you, as I shall explain when I return in a few moments.
6: The war's over. We don't have to think about it anymore. 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The way to get this country working is to get people working. 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

0: The question that faced us in the beginning still confronts us here at the end. What is success? According to the poetic Mr. Thomas Gray, all that beauty and all that wealth ever gave awaits alike the inevitable hour. The paths of glory lead but to the grave. If this is true, then the only really successful creatures in this world are the worms. But if we cannot guarantee you success, we can promise you enjoyment if you tune us in 7 times each week. Our cast included Jennifer Harmon, Arnold Moss, Joan Shea, and Robert Dryden. The entire production was under the direction of Hyman Brown. And now, a preview of our next tale.
1: He can get out and kill somebody else?
2: But I don't think he will.
1: You don't think? You're willing to take a chance because you don't think he will?
2: Well, what else can I go on but my own judgment?
1: How do you know he won't kill somebody?
2: I don't. Any more than I know I won't. Or you won't. Or anybody else won't. Except possibly your mother, and I can't give you any guarantee about her if it comes to that. Now, if you don't mind, I'd like...
1: You've done a terrible thing.
2: I don't think so.
1: And you're going to regret it.
2: I hope not.
1: Well, you will. You'll see. When you're responsible for another murder, you're going to be very, very sorry for what you've done.
3: Jack, please.
1: If he kills somebody else, you'll be responsible. You'll be the murderer yourself.
0: 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Until next time... 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

0: CBS 4 Seattle, this is KIXI. The weather outlook calls for cool and cloudy with chance of showers and local drizzle through Wednesday. The highs in the lower 60s and lows near 50.
1: The story you're about to hear is true, but strange.
2: There, Albert. Did you read that? There were four aboard the Tourmaline who saw the ship. And not just four aboard the Tourmaline, Albert. Five saw it on the Cleopatra. And there were four of us on this ship that got a good look. 13 all told, eh, Mr. Pyle?
3: I was hoping I could blame it on the brandy we drank in the wardroom last night. The evidence seems all to the contrary. Every man questioned seems all too positive that he saw the brig. And every description of the ship tallies. I'm afraid we've witnessed the impossible, gentlemen. What we saw was the Flying Dutchman, a ghost ship.
2: Isn't there some kind of superstition about the appearance of a ghost ship, Mr. Pyle?
3: There is, lad. Its appearance is supposed to be followed by sudden death.
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0: Do you remember how Rudyard Kipling wrote, "The Indian Ocean sets and smiles, so soft, so bright, so bloomin' blue. There aren't a wave for miles and miles, except the jiggle from the screw." It was exactly such a sea that a squadron of British warships sailed into the dusk, then into the night. They were the Bacchante, the Tourmaline, and the Cleopatra. It was July 11th, 1881. 4 a.m., a steward has just brought tea to Junior Lieutenant Pyle, officer of the watch, and the cadet midshipman standing with him. Suddenly, there is a cry from the lookout on the masthead.
1: Sail ho! She's a brig running close to the port bow!
0: Mr. Pyle and George, the midshipman, didn't need a pair of night glasses to spot the ship.
2: Is she afire, sir?
3: Yeah, she certainly glows red. She's heading mighty close.
2: At second glance, she appears just a brig sailing through a strange red light.
3: It's an unearthly sight at best. Could it be an illusion?
2: I see it. The lookout saw it. And if you see it, too...
3: Well, apparently the Tourmaline and the Cleopatra caught sight as well. There go the signal lights.
2: Aye. They apparently feel the brig is going to run us down.
3: Well, I'd think as much myself if she were making any headway. Have you noticed? Have you noticed she keeps the same position even though we're moving along at 8 knots?
2: Well, then, what do you make of it?
3: I'm afraid there's only one explanation, George.
2: The Flying Dutchman?
3: Aye. Although I'd never believe it if I wasn't staring at it with my own two eyes and had witnesses to boot.
2: It's a sight I'd never hope to see. If you'll excuse me, sir.
3: Want to dash below and spread the word?
2: I'd like to wake my brother Albert, if you don't mind. At least share the experience with him.
3: Go along with you, then. But don't trouble to wake the skipper.
2: You don't think it ought to be reported?
3: Wake him to report the Flying Dutchman? He'd rip off my stripes with his own teeth.
0: No general alarm was given. Only the officers and seamen of the watch continued to observe the unearthly vision that hovered just ahead of them. But George, the cadet midshipman, could not resist sharing the experience with his brother Albert, who was sleeping below. George hadn't anticipated an argument, however.
2: Albert! Wake up! Are you stirring?
4: I'm afraid so. Oh, George, is it my watch already? Doesn't seem more than 3 minutes that I dropped off to sleep.
2: It's not a change of watch, old boy. Just something on deck I thought you'd want to see.
4: Oh, come now. Absolutely nothing could be worth the loss of sleep.
2: This is. It's the Flying Dutchman, Albert. You really don't want to miss it.
4: Have you gone absolutely stark raving
2: mad? It's the real thing to help me. Now, come on and see.
4: George, old boy, you've been a lovely brother and all that, but this is your notion of a practical joke.
2: Now, come and see. Come and see. If it's not what I say it is, never mind. You can't afford to miss it, that's all. And the thing's too awesome for description.
4: Oh, very well, I'll come along. But I'd better hear the rattle of the skeletons aboard, or I'll speak to the skipper about having you tossed in the hold.

0: But Albert's lack of enthusiasm cost him a look at the spectacle. George led him up to the port bow just as...
1: Well, where is the ruddy girl?
2: She's faded from view.
1: Sir,
2: this was not a practical joke, Albert. Believe me, it wasn't. I saw her standing out there myself in a blaze of red light. She was a brig. Her sails and mast stood out clear as anything. Yet somehow you could see right through her.
3: Well, I'll have to think of some ghastly punishment to plague you with, old boy. No matter how ghastly, I couldn't possibly compensate for my loss of sleep.
2: You still don't believe me?
3: No.
2: Would you believe the officer of the watch? Mr. Pyle is hardly noted for his practical jokes. Or the lookout, Stokes, that was. Could you accuse him of playing a practical joke on you?
1: Oh, I'm too infernally sleepy to care.
2: Well, just come awake if you don't mind. I'll have this proved to you if it's the last thing I do. Now follow along to the quarterdeck and stand quietly listening while I put a question to Mr. Pyle.

0: Hello, gentlemen.
1: Sir, we have a doubter in our midst.
0: I can't say I blame him. Hold on a bit, will you? We're getting a tally on the blinker from the OW of the Tourmaline.
1: There, Albert. Did you read that? There were four aboard the Tourmaline that saw the ship.
0: Yes, four aboard the Tourmaline. Five saw it on the Clear Pedro. There were four of us on this ship who got a good look.
1: 13 all told.
0: Well, I was hoping I could blame it on the brandy we drank in the wardroom last night, but the evidence seems all to the contrary. Every man questioned is all too positive that he saw the brig. And every description of the ship tallies. Well, I'm afraid we've witnessed the impossible, gentlemen. What we saw was the Flying Dutchman. A ghost ship.
1: And isn't there some kind of superstition about the appearance of a ghost ship, Mr. Pyle?
0: There is, lad. Its appearance is supposed to be followed by sudden death.
1: But do seamen of these times still believe that?
0: I'm afraid they do. They'll believe it even more when word gets about the ship was seen by 13 men. And don't ask me if it isn't possible to keep the thing quiet. Seeing a ghost ship is too good a story not to be shared. You yourself can attest to that, George.
1: Yes, sir.
0: So, there you have it. Well, I can only hope that the poor blighter who's marked to die will go quick and easy.

0: After the third watch had reported in that morning, the shipboard routine appeared to carry on in normal fashion. The deck was being swabbed down by a line of lusty seamen, while another crew polished brass on the quarterdeck. But underneath the routine was running an undercurrent of excitement, even apprehension. Albert, who had stood the second watch, stopped by the foremast for a word with the lookout, who was preparing to go aloft.
1: Oh, I say.
2: Yeah?
1: You're the lad who first discovered the Dutchman last night?
2: Ah, sir.
1: What's your name?
2: Stokes, sir. Ordinary Seaman Stokes.
1: Now, you're quite certain in your own mind that the thing was a ghost ship.
2: Oh, heaven, sir. A living ship aglow with that red light would have to be showing flames.
1: But was there nothing else about her?
2: It seemed to be sailing along before a spanking breeze. And, of course, there was never a breath stirring in the air.
1: I see. And you also had the feeling that you could see through her? Is that what I understand?
2: No, sir. She was a ghost ship, well enough. And there's not a doubt of it amongst the lads in the forecastle. There's even some as claim they've never seen one before, and they claim it never fails. When the Dutchman shows up, somebody aboard is about to cash in his chips.
1: Phil, all right. Get aloft with you. But try not to sight another one today, will you?
2: If I do, sir, I'll look the other way.
0: Albert stood and watched the young seaman as he scrambled up the line, noting that he seemed handy about it. A little too much so, if anything. A moment later, his brother George joined him.
3: Well, the word's gotten around. Quick enough.
1: Yes, sir, I've just heard. The lad going aloft has apparently passed the word about.
3: Still don't believe it, old boy?
1: When 13 men aboard three ships all report the same sight and the same description, I've got to bow my head. But I'm dashed if I'll swallow that senseless superstition that goes with it. I'll lay you $5 we get through the day without a casualty.
3: Well, that's a rum bet. If I took you, I'd be asking for some kind of accident to turn up.
1: Well, this is the way I feel about it, anyway. I say, up there! Have a care with the footwork.
4: It's all right, sir. I've been up there before.
1: I'll be up for the last time if you don't.
4: Blimey!
1: Hang on, man! Grab the line above your head!
4: I can't hold her. I've got her.
1: Don't let go!

0: There was no use for the surgeon. Ordinary Seaman Stokes had been killed instantly by his fall from the foremast yardarm. The old superstition had been proven, even to the doubting Albert. The ghost ship, appearing, meant that a man aboard would die, and a man was now dead. When such incidents occur, superstition is hard to quell. Many years later, the younger of the two brothers, George, met once again with the man who had been officer of the watch on that memorable night. It was the first thing mentioned between the two.
1: I wonder if you recall, Captain Pyle, a night in the Indian Ocean when the two of us watched a phantom ship sail across our bow.
2: Recall it? I've seen that ship again on many a sleepless night, Your Majesty. May I never see another one like it.

0: Yes, the young midshipman who was one of the 13 to observe the ghost ship and who recorded a detailed description of the incident in his diary later became George V, England's well-loved sailor king.
1: Walter Gibson, your expert on the supernatural. Stories of ghosts, of spirits, werewolves, and voodoo. And each story you hear is true, but strange. 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In the cast were Leon Janney and Lawson Zerbe. This is Charles Wood speaking.
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0: And now let us join old Nancy, Witch of Salem, and Satan, her wise black cat.
1: Hannah, 10 years old I be today.
2: Yes, sir.
1: Hannah, I'm 10 years old. Satan, a lot of folks have been writing us letters asking how old Nancy got to be such a nice ripe age. You said it, Satan. The hull answer to that question is that we knows magic charm. I wears an iron ring to keep away rheumatics. There's always an onion hanging over my door to drive off chills and fevers. And round my neck, I wears a potent talisman made during the increase of the moon, which protects me from all accidents. A body who takes care of her health with powerful spells like them is bound to reach 118 year, like I just turned today. That's right, Satan. Another reason for me living so long is that I never tells a lie, which proves there's no truth in the saying that the good dies young. Well, we got another cheerful little bedtime story for you now. If you'll just turn out them lights and make it nice and dark. That's it. Now draw up to the fire and gaze into embers. Gaze into them deep, and soon you'll see 4 people at the door of a fine big house. Soon you'll learn about the hairy monster. That's our tale for tonight. The hairy monster.

0: Here we are. Now, just a moment till I find the light switch.
1: Hurry, Mr. Weeks.
2: Gosh, yes.
1: We're terrible excited.
0: I have it. Now, look at the inside of your new home.
1: Oh,
2: gee whiz.
1: Barbara.
0: You like it?
1: Oh, it's heaven.
2: A regular mansion.
1: Perfectly scrumptious.
0: And it's all yours, Miss Turner. House, grounds, and furnishings. That is, if you'll carry out the conditions of Mrs. Hawker's will and live here continuously for 1 year, beginning tonight.
2: If she'll live here. Ha! Try and get you away, eh, perhaps?
1: Well, I'll say so. After you and Aunt Maggie and I have had to live in two rooms and a kitchenette all our lives. Oh, doesn't it just seem as though we're dreaming?
3: My, my. I can hardly believe it.
0: It's true, all right.
4: Look, Bad. Mr. Weeks has even had a telephone put in for
0: it. I've had the place set in order as though I was moving in myself. Doesn't look like a house that's been closed and tenantless for 5 years.
1: Well, it's just perfect. Everything.
3: Absolutely. Scrumptious.
2: I'm going to get our baggage from the car, so I'll have nothing to do but explore. I'm going over the place from cellar to attic.
5: Rodney, don't forget to bring in my hat box and umbrella.
4: I won't, Aunt Maggie.
1: Aunt Maggie, just look at these gorgeous window curtains. Real lace.
5: My, my. But the kitchen is what I want to see. That's my special bailiwick, Mr. Weeks. Where is it?
0: You'll find it at the end of this hall, Miss Domner.
5: Excuse me. I've got to have a look at the kitchen before I do another thing.
1: Oh, we're all so terribly excited, Mr. Weeks. And we'll never forget that our good fortune is entirely due to you.
0: Oh, not that. I'm only acting as any attorney would to serve his client's interest.
1: No, but other attorneys kept this place away from us for 5 whole years.
0: Well, they had no legal grounds for their action, as the courts have finally decided. The terms of Mrs. Hawker's will... specific and clear, in spite of certain rather strange provisions. Your sister, Helen, was named as sole heir. And in the event of her demise, it was provided that the estate should pass to her nearest female kin, which happened to be you. At your sister's untimely death, the executor should have placed you in immediate possession.
1: Now, to continue in possession, I simply have to fulfill the terms originally imposed upon my sister.
0: That's all. You reside in this house for a period of 1 year, during which time you will sleep in the master bedroom upstairs, which was formerly occupied by Mrs. Hawker. You are not to pass so much as a single night away from here, and you must spend at least 3 hours in that bedroom from every midnight to sunrise alone.
1: Funny condition, isn't it?
0: But a very simple one.
1: Very. If poor Helen hadn't been killed in that auto accident the day of Mrs. Hawker's funeral, she would have found it as easy to fulfill as I shall. Now she's dead, and I have this wonderful house.
0: Your sister must have been a very sweet and lovable character. Mrs. Hawker had known her scarcely 2 weeks when she executed that will in her favor.
1: Wasn't it extraordinary? Helen was only her paid companion, a trained nurse like myself.
0: Strange, the workings of fate. Now you, whom Mrs. Hawker never even met, become her heir.
1: What sort of woman was Mrs. Hawker? Helen used to write that she was very peculiar.
0: Well, that's proven by the queer conditions of her will.
1: But despite her eccentricities, Helen wrote that she was a highly intelligent old person who spent most of her time in... scientific research.
0: I've heard that, but I hardly think that her studies were very scientific. You'll find some mighty queer stuff in the library she left. Works on magic, alchemy, and such outlandish things as that.
1: Is that what she studied?
0: They're the only books in the place with English titles. I don't know what the volumes treat of that are written in Chinese.
1: Chinese?
0: Yes, you've inherited quite a collection of Oriental literature. Mrs. Hawker spent most of her life in Tibet. As the wife of a missionary, I believe, and that's all I or anyone else in this town really knows about her. But she made no friends or confidants. From the time she came here 15 years ago and built this house, she rarely left it. In fact, she scarcely ever left that room upstairs, which you'll occupy in accordance with her will.
1: She must have been very eccentric. That provision isn't the only strange one in her will.
0: Hmm. You don't have to worry about the others. The executors had seen to their fault.
1: I know. But why?
4: Hey, help me, someone.
1: God.
0: I'll unload you.
4: Oh, all right, there. Oh, much obliged. I wanted to get all this luggage in at once, so I'll have nothing to do but look over our new residence. And besides, it's Mr. Weeks' car we had cluttered up with this stuff, and he may want to drive it home sometime tonight.
0: Say, it's nearly midnight. I must be running along now.
1: Oh, it was awfully good of you to meet us at the train and bring us out here.
0: I wanted to enjoy your first excitement over the place.
3: Oh, Barbara, the kitchen is simply scrumptious. There's copper pots and pans, real silverware, china dishes. Rodney, did you bring in my big hat box and umbrella?
4: Here they are, Aunt Maggie.
3: Oh, thank goodness.
0: Well, I'll run along. Guess you'll find things comfortable enough until you can make your own arrangements.
1: Everything's wonderful, thanks to you.
3: You've been a real friend, Mr. Weeks.
0: It's all been a pleasure for me. Good night.
2: I'll take you to the door.
1: We'll all take you.
5: My stars. The moon has come out.
1: Isn't it nice? It was dark as pitch when we drove up here.
2: Mr. Weeks, what's that little white building back there? Our garage?
0: No, son. That's Mrs. Hawker's tomb.
1: Oh, the mausoleum you told me she had built.
0: Yes.
5: That's the one thing I ain't going to like about this place. That tomb.
1: Well, we'll have to get used to it. One of the provisions in her will is that it is never to be removed.
0: That's right. Well, I must be going. Good night.
1: Good night, Mr. Weeks.
2: Good night, sir.
5: Good night.
1: And thanks a thousand times.
0: Oh, that's all right. Good luck to you all.
2: Let's get back in, Babs. I'm just crazy to explore the place.
1: Oh, so am I. And I can hardly realize it's really ours.
5: I don't like that grave in the backyard.
1: Aunt Maggie, you knew that tomb was there before we came.
5: I didn't know it was so near the house. It ain't right for the dead and living to be so close to one another.
1: Oh, how silly. Come inside and stop gazing at it.
5: All right. Shut that door, Rodney, and lock it tight.
2: You ain't afraid Mrs. Hawker will get lonesome out there and try to pay us a visit.
5: If she wanted to, locks and bolts wouldn't stop her. Ghosts can get in anywhere.
1: Oh, Aunt Maggie, don't be so ridiculous. Here, Rod, let's take this luggage up to our bedrooms before we do anything else.
5: You two keep away from them bedrooms till I look them over.
2: What for?
5: What for? Ain't I been keeping house for you two orphans almost all your life? I'm going up and see the beds are made up proper with clean sheets and all.
1: All right, Aunt Maggie. Arrange things to suit yourself. But I'm asleep in the east wing room, you know.
5: I ain't forgetting. Here, I'll take my big hat box and umbrella. You can bring the rest of that truck up later.
2: Okay, Aunt Maggie. She would insist on going up there to fix things just as if we were a couple of kids.
1: Have you found the bedroom lights, Aunt Maggie?
5: Yes, Barbara.
1: This here east room of yours is scrumptious.
6: I knew it would be.
1: Oh, Rodney, isn't it wonderful to know all this belongs to us, that we're going to live in this house?
2: You've got to live here for a year.
1: As though that could be anything but pleasure. Oh, tonight, I'm just the happiest girl in the world.
2: What was that?
1: Aunt Maggie.
2: Come upstairs. Something is wrong.
1: Aunt Maggie.
2: Aunt Maggie.
1: She doesn't answer.
2: Well, the lights have gone out up here.
1: We're in the dark. Aunt Maggie, where are
2: here,
1: you?
2: Give me your hand. The east room this way. We'll find her there.
1: Oh, why doesn't she answer us? What made her scream? Oh.
2: The lights have gone on again.
1: There she is. In that room.
2: On the floor.
1: Aunt Maggie. Well, Aunt Maggie, speak to me.
2: She doesn't move. She's fainted.
1: Look at her eyes, Rod.
2: They're staring at the ceiling, just like she was scared of something. What?
1: I don't know. She's not breathing. Her heart isn't beating. Rod! She's dead.
7: You still insist, Doc, that this woman was frightened to death?
8: I do, Lieutenant. Until an autopsy shows me some chronic organic weakness that isn't apparent now, I'll say she died of paralysis of the heart muscles brought about by shock. The expression of her face and eyes indicate that shock was caused by sheer stark terror.
1: But what could have frightened her? There was nothing here to do it.
7: You two entered this room almost immediately after she screamed?
2: Yes, and the room was just like you see it now.
7: Well, she couldn't have been frightened by anything seen through these windows. Shutters are closed. Shades drawn. You're positive every door and window in this house is locked on the inside, Ryan?
9: Yes, sir. Absolutely positive.
7: Yet you found no one hiding in the place.
9: No, sir. We've searched every corner.
7: You're sure neither of you touched anything after you found your aunt?
2: No, sir. Not even the front door, which was locked until you got here.
1: Oh, we just phoned for you, police, and then sat down until you came.
7: If that woman died of fright, then she must have been scared by her own imagination.
1: Oh, that's impossible. She wasn't that kind.
7: It's the only explanation that is possible, miss. When the coroner here first gave us his theory of her death, I suspected a tramp or burglar had surprised her. But we've proved that no one has gotten in or out of the place and that nobody's here now except ourselves.
1: Well, someone must have turned those lights off.
2: Yeah, and turned them on again.
7: Well, that was caused by defective wiring, maybe. I'll have the electric company look into that just to check. This is a coroner's case, not a police matter, boys. Come on, let's go.
9: Lieutenant, sir.
7: Yes, Ryan?
9: Do you mind putting me on duty inside this house for a couple of days, maybe?
7: What for? The case is closed.
9: I kind of got a notion that it ain't.
7: What do you mean?
9: I've just kind of got a notion.
7: Another of your crazy notions, eh? I've got his idea, boys. Detective Ryan is an authority on spooks. There's an explanation for us. A ghost could frighten a woman to death, and they wouldn't be stopped by locked windows or doors.
9: I ain't suspecting a ghost of being in this house tonight, sir. For I've just found something that no ghost would leave behind.
7: What have you found?
9: This, sir. It was snagged on back of that chair.
7: Hair.
9: Two hairs. Two white human hairs.
7: Anyone might have shed a few hairs here at any time.
9: But these are most unusual hairs, sir. Look, I'm 6 feet tall, and these hairs are longer than I am.
6: Well, that's just the beginning of this pretty story, Satan. You folks come see me next time I have a birthday, and I'll let you know what sort of critter them 6-foot hares belong to.

0: And now let us join old Nancy and Satan, her wise black cat.
1: Hannah, I'm 12 year old, I be today. Yes, sir. Hannah, I'm 12 year old. And now, if everybody'll just douse out their lights, we'll spin the finish of that 30 yarn we begun the last time you was here. Why'd we leave off, Satan? Oh, yes. We told how that nice young girl named Barbara Turner inherited a fine big mansion that had originally been left her sister by a strange old woman named Mrs. Hawker, who'd made a lot of funny provisions in her will. Then the house stood empty for 5 years, for the lawyers let Barbara have it. So when she come to take possession with her young brother and her aunt, she was mighty happy. Until she found her aunt lying in a room upstairs, stone dead. The police doctor said she'd been frightened to death. And then a young detective found two human hairs beside her. Two white human hairs that was over 6 feet long. Now draw up to the fire and gaze into embers. Gaze into them deep and hear the rest of our yarn about the hairy monster. The hairy monster!
2: It's almost 1 o'clock, Mr. Ryan. How much longer are we going to sit here in the dark?
3: It's a little before 12. You heard your aunt scream in this room last night.
2: Yes.
3: I kind of had a notion history might repeat itself, but it begins to look like I was wrong. You're all in, aren't you, Miss Turner?
2: Of course she's all in. She hasn't had a wink of sleep.
4: Oh, that doesn't matter, Rod. If there's anything to be gained by watching here.
3: Well, I'd kind of like to sit it out a while longer, if you don't mind.
4: You still think those hairs you found had something to do with Aunt Maggie's death?
3: Well, I kind of got a notion.
2: But what could have hair like that, nearly 6 feet long?
3: I don't know, son.
4: You say the autopsy this afternoon strengthened the coroner's conviction my aunt was frightened to death.
3: Yes,
4: sir. But you are positive no human being could have gotten in here. Mr. Ryan, do you believe in ghosts, as the lieutenant said last night?
3: Well, I keep a sort of open mind, miss. You know, folks are apt to say things ain't so just because those things haven't been a part of their personal experience. I've got a kind of notion strange things happen in this world that can't be explained away by simply saying they couldn't happen.
4: You're Irish, aren't you, Mr. Ryan?
3: Well, Ryan ain't exactly a Polish name. You mean maybe I come by my funny beliefs natural.
4: Belief in the supernatural is common to all races. Only the Irish seem to have a deeper insight into mysteries. And, well, only the Scotch can compete with them when it comes to having notions.
3: Yes, and my mother was Scotch.
4: Is that so? I'm Scotch-Irish, too.
3: Well, you know, I kind of had a notion. Yes, sir. The moment I looked at you, I said to myself, now there's too nice a girl to be anything.
2: Say, if anything's going to happen in this room, when is it going to begin?
3: Just wait a little longer, son. Yes, sir, Miss Turner. You're the type of girl who... Say, you're not engaged. You're going with anyone steady, are you?
2: You know, according to Mrs. Hawker's will, my sister has to stay in this room at least 3 hours every night alone.
4: Oh, I don't care anything about that, Rod. After what's happened, I hate this house.
3: Funny conditions in that will, you Mrs. Hawker's, you told me about. Awful funny. Come on, son. Let you and me leave your sister alone in here.
2: Not if you think anything may happen.
3: It won't. That was just a bum notion. Here, now switch on these lights. Now leave them burning the rest of the night, miss. I think you'll sleep better.
4: I'd rather you and Rod stay here with me, Mr. Rod. I'm not afraid. But I'm too upset to sleep.
3: No, I'm not. I'm tired, and I'm going to bed. Come on, son.
2: If my sister don't want to be left here alone...
3: She'll like it when she gets used to it. Come on.

0: keep quiet? All right.
1: What's the idea?
0: Just got a notion something might happen in that room quicker if so many people weren't hanging around.
1: You mean it?
0: I don't know. We ain't going to move 2 feet from your sister's door if we have to stay here all night. Now come back here. What's that cracked light under the door? If it goes out or your sister yells, we throw ourselves into that room double quick. 1 o'clock.
1: What's your reason for all this?
0: There ain't no reason. I just can't.

0: stood here like statues for a solid hour.
1: Shh. My legs are cramped.
2: Robin, your sister's asleep in there. I can hear her breathing. She breathes nice and is soft like.
1: Say, if you're expecting a ghost to walk, they don't come round till after midnight.
2: Ghosts don't leave human hair behind.
1: Oh, I think this waiting is all in the bunk. Nothing was in that room last night. And nothing could get in there now with us here in front of the only door. Miss Ryan, the light just went out under the door.
2: Yes. Come on, let's go.
1: Ah! By the bed.
2: Good God.
1: Something coming with air.
2: Yes, long white hair.
3: Help, I can't breathe.
1: Quick, your gun.
2: Hold that flashlight on it.
3: It's a hairy monster.
1: You missed.
3: Shoot again.
2: I hit it, but it doesn't drop.
3: Oh. It's coming toward me.
2: Bullets don't seem to kill it. Something unnatural, dead.
1: Shoot again.
2: My gun's empty. I'll grab it.
3: No, don't touch it. Don't let it touch you.
1: It's gone through the wall.
2: There's a false panel, a secret passage there. Give me that flashlight. I'm going up.
3: No, don't go in that darkness alone.
1: He's gone down those stairs, inside the wall.
3: Come on, after him. It'll kill him.
1: Babs, come back. It'll kill us all.
3: Mr. Ryan.
1: Babs, I'll go with you. Babs.
3: There's Mr. Ryan's flashlight up ahead. Come on.
1: That thing, that hairy thing has got away.
3: Where does this passage lead to?
1: I don't know. Look out. Here's more stairs going up.
3: Mr. Ryan. Are you safe? It didn't hurt you.
2: No. I'm all right. The thing has disappeared.
3: What was it? It wasn't human, covered with that matted hair. And it smelled of mold and earth and death.
2: No.
3: Try to smother me in my
2: here,
3: sleep.
2: Here, Miss Turner, pull yourself together. I don't know what it was we saw and followed. Here's where I lost it. Here at the end of this secret passage.
1: This is the end.
3: Where are we?
2: I've got a kind of notion we're in Mrs. Hawker's tomb.
3: Thing we saw last night couldn't have been Mrs. Hawker. She's been dead 5 years. And you say yourself it was not a ghost.
2: No. Ghosts don't leave hair behind. They're little things like this.
3: What's that?
2: Human fingernail, 5 inches long. I found it by the panel that leads into that passage. I've read that nails grow out about an inch each year. And like hair sometimes, they keep on growing after death.
1: You mean...
2: Last night, we saw the dead who's still alive.
3: A vampire?
2: No, a vampire drains your blood. Mrs. Hawker came last night to steal your body. It's when she was placed in this tomb 5 years ago, she had everything arranged to steal your sister.
3: I don't know what you're talking about.
2: I've done some funny reading, as I told you, Miss Turner. In Tibet, where Mrs. Hawker used to live, there's magicians who know how to suspend all animation of their organs. To live like the dead for almost any time they want. They also know how to kill another human being by smothering its breath. And how to set up their own spirit inside the stolen flesh. Mrs. Hawker knew all about the magicians of Tibet.
3: If this incredible thing can be true, that explains those conditions in her will.
2: Yep, that her heir occupy that room with a secret passage leading to this mausoleum. She'd been cheated of your sister and had waited 5 years when you arrived. She was over-anxious to claim your life that she might live again. So she entered that room without caution, and your aunt saw her awful figure in the moonlight. Last night she waited. Careful.
1: But the lights, what made them go out?
2: Master switch inside the passage. She built this house herself, you know. And among the queer conditions in her will was one that the slab above her tomb should be made so it might be lifted by a lever inside her coffin. Another stipulation was that she shouldn't be embalmed.
3: And those instructions were carried out.
2: Uh-huh.
1: Yeah, but why didn't your bullets kill her last night if she's really living? They say you're a champion pistol shot, yet we couldn't find a drop of blood.
2: She hasn't any blood, son. Her body is just a...

0: dried up husk held together by a evil spirit. That husk must be destroyed entirely, all at once. That's why I'm having those lamps put up inside the mausoleum.
1: Those huge sun ray lamps?
0: Yes, the sun that preserves life is the destroyer of the dead. That's why she can only leave her tomb in darkness.
1: It's night now. There may be danger from her if you lift that slab. Why don't you wait until morning, until the natural sun comes out?
0: I can't have her in the same world with you another hour. You know, Miss Turner, you're the type of girl who...
2: Everything's set, Ryan.
0: You and your brother wait outside here, just in case anything goes wrong.
1: No, if there's any danger, I'm going with you.
0: Miss Turner, you're not engaged. You're going with anybody, Steady, are you?
2: We're ready, Ryan, if you are.
0: All right. Lamp set and lever placed?
2: Everything.
0: Now turn your lamps on before we put pressure on this lever.
2: There they go.
0: All right, boys. Heave the slab off.
2: Here it comes.
0: Now keep away from here, Miss Turner.
3: It's off.
1: You are right. In that coffin is a hairy monster.
3: She's alive. She's getting up.
0: Now turn those rays down there in the coffin.
3: Those lamps went out. What's wrong?
2: The connection came apart. I'll fix it.
1: Quick. She's rising from this
0: tomb. Good Lord. You keep back, Miss Turner. Keep away.
3: She's got a hand from Mr. Ryan.
1: With those long nails like knives.
0: Turn those lamps. God's sake.
1: Tear her away. She's cutting him to pieces.
3: Ma'am, get away.
2: The lamps are on again.
3: And the rays are working. Look.
1: She's let him go. Oh, Mr.
3: She's fallen.
1: She's becoming just dust and bones and hair.
3: She's gone.
1: Destroyed forever. Are you all right?
0: I kind of got a notion.
1: You're bleeding. She slashed your face and throat. Rod, get me iodine, bandages. Thank goodness I'm a nurse.
0: Nurse? No, Miss Turner, you're just the type of girl to say, are you engaged or going with anyone, Steady?
1: Be quiet. You're weak and losing blood.
0: But are you?
1: No, not yet. Why do you keep asking me that?
0: Oh, I've kind of got...
4: Well, that's the end of that then, Satan. And if it didn't curl your hair, it should at least make it kind of wavy. Well, Satan and me's got business to tend to now. Important business, Satan. Near midnight, Satan.

0: This is the fascinating story of Dantro, the Planet Man, troubleshooter for the League of Planets organization, the law enforcement body for peace and justice in the celestial world, whose headquarters and center of operations are situated on the capital of all the planets, Planaria Rex. From Mercury to Pluto, wherever danger threatens the universe, you will find Dantro, the Planet Man, fighting for fair play. In a moment, the Planet Man. Dantro, the Planet Man, has joined forces with T21, a master robot who wants to overthrow the other robots that captured Dantro and Slats. By a trick, T21 has brought Dantro to his headquarters. Slats knows only that Dantro is missing and escaped from the space laboratory to search for him. Slats is wandering through the city, in danger of being caught or destroyed any second by the giant machines.
1: I think this is the route back to the Orienter. Dantro must have been grabbed along here somewhere. If I can find out where the accident happened that ZR5 mentioned, I may be able to trace him from there. What's that noise? Great blazing meteors, a fleet of robot tanks, and they're headed this way. I've got to get to cover. Oh, this street is like a canyon, just blank walls all around. They're gaining on me. I got to get off the street. I'm like a sitting duck if I don't. It's no good. Looks like I'm done for. Well, I hope Dantro's all right.
2: Slats! This way, quickly!
1: Mira, where'd you come from?
2: Don't ask any questions. There isn't time. This way, quickly.
1: Yeah.
2: Get down, Slats! Get down!
1: Oh, I was never so glad to see anybody in all my life.
2: Oh, it's a good thing for you I got here when I did.
1: You're telling me. Say, how'd you happen to get here just at the right time?
2: Well, I overheard a message from ZR5 to the Orienter. And I guess that either you or the Planet Man was in trouble.
1: What kind of a message? What did it say? Maybe it's a clue to where Dantro is.
2: It was word to blanket the city and find someone. I just guessed that it was one of you, and I took a chance and came this way.
1: Lucky you guessed right. You didn't see Dantro, did you?
2: No. Suppose you tell me what this is all about. I think I have a right to know.
1: I do too, Mira. I promised Dantro to keep quiet, but if he were here and he knew you saved my life, I'm sure he'd tell you himself. Now, you remember that message we were waiting for last night?
3: If we don't get word of Slat soon, I'm going to go looking for him myself.
4: You must not. If there is any sign of him, if he is still alive... My robots will find him. If they cannot, you never would.
3: But he's my friend. He got into this trying to help me.
4: Then, for his sake, you must not make his sacrifice to go in vain. If you go out in the city among the robots, you will not survive. Your place is with me if you hope to save the galaxy.
3: Well, why can't one of your robots lead your armies?
4: My forces are badly outnumbered. I have only two advantages. Surprise and maneuverability.
3: What's that got to do with me?
4: You underestimate your value. No matter how perfect a mechanical brain is, it has not the immediate adaptability to changes that a living organism has. You can change plans immediately if the need occurs. Make decisions in the heat of battle.
3: And that's enough of an advantage to win?
4: That and the fact that the other robots do not suspect anything.
3: Why should you be doing all this? I'm still not sure I understand.
4: I was one of the first electronic brains built by the race that once ruled this planet. In my system of controls is incorporated a command to help all living races. I could not disobey that command if I wanted.
3: Then why didn't you act when the other robots first rebelled?
4: Because early in the conflict between the robots and their masters, my power source was severed. It is only recently that one of the few living survivors managed to repair that damage. Unfortunately, he was caught soon afterward and destroyed.
3: Well, it must have been Mira's brother. She said he had tried to work against the ruling robots. Too bad he didn't live to know he had succeeded.
5: Where are we going?
2: There is an old water main. It has not been used for centuries. The robots never come down here.
5: How'd you find out about it?
2: My brother managed to tell me some things before he was destroyed.
5: You didn't answer my question about where we're going.
2: What's the difference as long as we are safe from the robots?
5: Look, I've got to find Dantro. I told you that before.
2: You don't even know if he's alive.
5: Until I know that he isn't, I'm going to look for him. Where does this tunnel lead to?
2: Won't you ever learn? Did I risk my life for nothing? Why do you persist in this insane plan to fight the robots?
5: I'm not going to argue with you about that. I'm grateful to you for saving my life. I told you that already. You don't have to stay with me. You go on back to your quarters and pretend you never heard of me. I'll go on alone.
2: It's too late. I can never go back.
5: Are you serious?
2: Yes, I'm serious. The robots know by now who helped you escape their tanks. I cannot go back. And I dare not think what will happen to my father, but it is only a question of time before they find us. And then we shall join my brother.
0: Mira has seen fit to help Slats and Dantro, even at the risk of her father's life. Will her efforts be in vain? We'll be back in a moment, so level off. When we left Dantro, he was talking with his new ally, T-21, about the plan to take over the robot planet. In the meantime, Slats, having escaped from the space laboratory and being joined and guided by Mira, is trying to make contact with Dantro. We find Slats and Mira as they journey carefully through the tunnels of the robot world.
5: Now look, Mira, wait a minute. You're not coming along. You've done enough for me. You stay here where it's safe.
2: And how would you find your way about the city? You don't even know which way to turn. Without me to guide you, you wouldn't get a mile before they'd catch you.
5: Look, what's with you? One minute you're bawling me out for wanting to buck these crazy machines. Now you're practically electing yourself leader of the expedition.
2: It's just that I cannot stand by and see you throw your life away.
5: Why? Stay here where it's safe. You said yourself
2: I'm doing it in the memory of my brother. It is what he would have done if he were alive to do it.
5: Well, if you're sure you
2: Yes, I'm sure. Now, let us keep searching for your friend. I have an idea where he may be if that robot that sent you the message is what I think he is.
3: No word about Slats yet?
4: No, but there is another person missing. And if they are together, it may explain how Slats has managed to evade the others this long.
3: Another person missing? It could only be Clara or Mira, but I doubt if either of them would help Slats. They wanted nothing to do with any plan to resist the ruling robots.
4: Be that as it may, the alarm has been sent out for the one they call Mira.
3: Perhaps they're together.
4: That is what I believe. She may know of hiding places your friend could not know about, especially if it was her brother who repaired me. But we are doing all we can to find them. It is time we planned our campaign.
3: What armament have you?
4: All the available weapons. Heat projectors, blasters, sonic disruptors.
3: Any atomics?
4: Of course. All our power is atomic.
3: I don't mean power. I mean atomic weapons. Bombs, mines, guided missiles.
4: We have never used atomic energy as a weapon. It had not occurred to me that it could be so used.
3: I can understand that. It was probably one of the few precautions the race that made all these machines took. But it can be used as a weapon, and one that could destroy this entire city.
4: And us with it.
3: If it becomes necessary, I will do even that, to keep these robots from striking at the rest of the galaxy. However, there are many things we can do short of that. How long would it take for you to make some new weapons if I showed you the design?
4: If they were not too complicated, a day or two. I can convert several factories to that purpose. The other robots think they are devoted to alloy research.
3: Let's get to work. And meanwhile, keep every available robot on the lookout for Slats. He'll be a big help in this if we can only get him here.
2: The end of the tunnel is just ahead. Beyond it, there's a stretch of about 100 yards that we must cross.
5: What's out there?
2: It is a plant manufacturing special-purpose robots.
5: What's the purpose?
2: I believe they are jet-propelled ships to be used in the planned conquest of the galaxy.
5: You mean there's a factory making ships right at the end of this tunnel?
2: Why does that excite you so?
5: Don't you see? That's our big chance.
2: I'm sorry, Slats. I don't understand.
5: Well, if we can swipe one of these jets and get it into the air, we can overlook a whole city. If Dantro's anywhere above ground, we may see some sign of him. I can signal him from the air.
2: There's only trouble with your plan, even if it would work.
5: All right, let's have it.
2: The planes are robots, just like everything else on the planet. They fly themselves. In order to take over the control, you would have to destroy the robot brain each is built with.
1: So I'll destroy it.
2: Oh, you are a stubborn fool. Where are you going?
1: Into the factory. You stay here.
2: Do you think I could let you wander off alone and kill yourself? Here, let me go first. I know the way.
0: Slats and Mira seem to have taken on a very risky assignment for themselves. Can they take over one of the ships? We'll be back in a moment, but first, here is a message the Planet Man wants you to hear.

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0: the American Broadcasting Company presents Quiet, Please, which is written and directed by Willis Cooper and which features Ernest Chappell. Quiet, Please for today is called Adam and the Darkest Day. I don't know whether you ever heard of a place called Chicago or not, but I knew it very well in my youth. I've forgotten how long ago that was, even. There was a lake, beautiful, big, wide lake that could be bluer than the sky of a summer morning or gray as... Yeah, that's odd. I can't think of anything that's gray the way the lake was on a stormy day. Gray like the trees used to be. No, more alive, like the gray of steel. Steel? Well, that's the metal we used to have. Forget about it. I used to go down and walk along the lakefront years and years ago, before the dark days. Just walk along the shore and smile at the lake, and it would smile back at me. And it didn't smell salty and fishy the way the ocean does. Oh, yes, I've seen the ocean, too. Both oceans, there are two of them. I forget their names. And even during the dark days when Doc said it was safe to go out, I'd go out of a morning and walk along where the lake shore used to be. It's all swamp now, and there are some pretty weird things in it. Things that used to be fish once, only they've gone through a lot of changes, and they're not fish anymore. Mutants, Doc said they were, things that have gone through mutations, changes. Yeah, I don't understand it, but it's interesting. Doc said they might even get to be human beings in another 15 or 20 million years, if they're left alone. Doc said that's the way human beings started originally. The only difference, Doc said, is that it took a couple of million years for the first changes to take place. And with these fish things, it took place practically overnight. Of course, it was a pretty long night. I guess I was about 20 when the war started. I say I guess because I don't really know when it did start. I guess nobody knows. One minute people were buying and selling things to each other, and talking and laughing and looking at the lake and the sunshine and stuff and just being people. And the next minute they were fighting and yelling, killing each other. And, well, I guess just being people in another way. Yeah, it was pretty rough. My Uncle Bryce was in the last war, the one before this one. He had some pretty terrible things to tell us about it. He always said, well, Adam, if another war comes, that's all. Because this one will start without any notice, and there won't be any such thing as battlefields and soldiers and all that. Everybody will be in it, no matter where they are, at home or wherever. And everybody will fight with each other till there isn't anybody left. It'll be just like the Kilkenny cats, Uncle Bryce said. And that's pretty nearly the way it was, wasn't it? Well, you know, there was an awful lot of people lived in this Chicago. I guess it was about 4 million. The houses and buildings they lived in were right up against each other. Well, about 4 million. Well, you know the stars? You look up at them some night and you see what an awful lot of them there are. And you figure there was about as many people living in Chicago as there are stars. No, no, there's lots more stars, but you can't see them without a telescope. Telescope, a thing. I got one somewhere. I'll show it to you. Yeah, that's right. There were 4 million people in this Chicago. And what's more, there was a lot more places around the country just as big, some of them bigger. No, I'm not making it up. I remember there was a place called New York, a place called Minneapolis, and a place called Los Angeles. Sure, they named all the places where people lived. It seems a long time ago. Well, it is. I've kind of lost track of time, but it must be 30 years ago at least. And we've come a long way in 30 years. Yeah, the next 10, 15 million years. Who knows what'll happen? Well, after the war started, this place, this Chicago, was pretty well destroyed. The buildings got smashed, the people got killed, everything was just terrible. There was a lot of soldiers there, people that were paid to fight. But the soldiers couldn't get away. There wasn't anybody to fight with because you couldn't see them. You'd be standing there and there'd be a noise and fire and smoke. The whole big building would fall down right in front of you. People would scream and yell and run around and cry. I got mad at the soldiers, I remember. Pretty soon it wasn't safe for a soldier to be seen in the streets. And for that matter, it wasn't safe for anybody, but a soldier especially. Well, because people would do terrible things to him. Well, as I said, the buildings were all being knocked down. It was getting along toward winter, and it was cold. People were having an awful time. So I looked around. There wasn't anything else to do. And I found me a place. It was a big warehouse. A place where people stored things. They'd buy furniture and stuff for their homes, and then they'd lock all the stuff up in the warehouse. Oh, I don't know why. It isn't important. Well, this warehouse was a great big, strong, heavy building. It was on the corner of a street that had a number and another big wide street with a parkway down the middle, all green grass and flowers and trees. You know, it was awfully pretty there where the warehouse was. It had got knocked around a little, but it was still a fine, big, safe place. The people that owned it had got killed or went away or something. So I just moved in. Yeah, it was a mighty good thing for me that I did. Because the second night I was there, behind those nice, thick walls and those big doors, somebody did something that blew Chicago off the map. Off the map. Yeah, that's an old saying. It means that a place just disappears. And that's what happened to Chicago. All except a little bit of this warehouse I'm telling you about, a little part way down deep underground where I was asleep. And where I found Doc. And I found Emily. I didn't know anybody else was there. My head hurt. It just seemed as if I couldn't hear anything or see anything, even feel anything. Except my head hurting for the longest time. And finally I was able to get up. It was black dark. I moved around a little. I got up. I found I could walk there in the darkness. And then somebody took hold of my arm.
1: Who are you?
0: I'm Adam.
1: You're what?
0: Adam. What are you laughing at?
1: Boy, if I'm not badly mistaken, they gave you the right name.
0: Huh?
1: Well, that's just a little gag, son. You all right?
0: My head hurts. Who are you?
1: Well, my name is Fred Straley.
0: Well,
1: Everybody calls me Doc. That is, when there was everybody. How do we get out of here?
0: Well, there was a door someplace.
1: I expected there would be.
0: What happened?
1: Well, that I don't know, son, but whatever it was... Hey, wait a minute. Where are you?
0: Here.
1: Don't go opening any doors yet.
0: Why? I want to get out of here.
1: You got anything to eat?
0: Well... There was some stuff in here someplace, some cans and stuff.
1: Good.
0: How'd you get in here? I thought that...
1: I got lost.
0: You're not a soldier, are you?
1: Me? No, son, I'm not. I'm a scientist.
0: Oh?
1: That's a very vague term, though, isn't it? I'm a geneticist.
0: What's that?
1: Let's say that I kind of study. Well, you know what biology is?
0: No.
1: Well, it's the science of life, see? My racket's a special part of biology.
0: Oh.
1: What's the matter?
0: I thought maybe you were one of these fellas that makes bombs out of atoms or whatever it is.
1: No, I don't do that. I study the effect of nuclear fission and all that on human beings and whatnot.
0: Oh. Let's get out of here.
1: No, I don't think we will, Adam.
0: Why not? My
1: well,
0: goodness.
1: Well, in the first place, Adam... I don't think it's very healthy outside. And in the second place, I seriously doubt we can get out of here.
0: Well, if we can't, we can make a noise, hammering or something. Somebody will come and dig us out.
1: Well, yes, except for one thing, Adam.
0: What?
1: I don't think there's anybody out there.
0: Well, maybe not right now, but somebody will come.
1: I doubt it.
0: Why?
1: Because I'm pretty fairly sure there's nobody left in Chicago, Adam. Except you and me. See what I mean?
0: And so there was somebody else. Emily. We stumbled around in the dark for quite a while before we found her. When we did find her, she was so scared she couldn't talk. She had a flashlight when she came in the place, but she dropped it, couldn't find it again. Yeah. Flashlight, it was a kind of a thing like a stick, only it was metal. You pressed a button and the light came on. Finally wore out. Well, finally, Emily found her voice again. Once she got started, we couldn't stop her for the longest time.
2: Walking, days, it seems. We lived out in Lake Forest, and we had a bad time out there. And people started dying from some disease nobody ever heard of. And I decided to run away, and I took some money. I was afraid to take any food because maybe it was the food that was giving people the horrible diseases and making them die. All I wanted to do was get as far away from Lake Forest as I could, and I walked and walked and walked. And then a soldier chased me, and a man hit him and knocked him down, and the man started after me, and I ran, and the door was open, and I ran in here, and something happened. What did happen?
1: Could you stop crying now for sure?
2: I'll try.
1: Because, believe me, it won't do a particle of good, young lady from Lake Forest.
2: My name's Emily.
1: It won't do a particle of good, Emily.
2: Are we going to die?
1: Not at just this moment, Emily, but I have an idea we may not be very interested in living after we know a little more about what did happen.
0: Are you hungry, Emily?
2: I haven't had anything to eat for... I don't know how long.
0: Well, there's some cans of stuff.
1: Yes, I think they'll be safe to eat, Adam.
3: Safe?
1: If anything, safe. Can you find them all right?
3: I think so. I think they're over here, or maybe...
1: Light a match.
0: A match? A little stick with something on the end of it, and you rubbed it on a wall or something, and there was a fire. We found it very useful. Well, I don't want to talk to you about that awful place. The awful, black, stuffy little place that saved our lives. Because we were down there for, well, I don't know how long it was. It must have been 2 months, 3 months. I don't know how long. It was water. It was more of the canned stuff than I thought. The part of the warehouse cellar we were in had been used for storing different kinds of food, so we didn't starve. But it was awful. It was awful. Finally, I said to Doc one day, I didn't know day from night, of course. I said to Doc, I'm going to get out of here. We're all going to go crazy if we don't get out of here.
1: I know that, son. It's been bothering me a little, too. Not that it makes any difference. We all three went crazy, of course.
3: I want to get out of here.
2: Why can't we get out of here?
1: Well, look, I told you I had a pretty good idea what happened. And I also have a pretty good idea that it wouldn't be very healthy outside for a long time. So that's why
3: I know you told us that, but aren't we ever going to get out? Have we got to stay down here forever?
1: No.
3: What?
2: What? What do you mean, Doc?
1: I've been out.
3: You have?
1: Yeah.
2: Can we go?
1: I've been keeping it to myself.
3: Why?
1: Well, I didn't like it outside.
3: But you're all right, Doc.
1: Yes, I'm all right. I'm alive, if you want to call that all right.
2: Is there anything out there to hurt us, Doc?
1: Anything to hurt you? No, there isn't anything out there to hurt you. In fact, there isn't anything at all.
0: And when Emily and I followed Doc out through the tunnel he had found, and through the dark caves the tunnel led to, with water dripping and little things scrambling out from under our feet in the dark, when we crawled out into the daylight, we found out Doc was right. There wasn't anything. Yes, just like it is now, just nothing. Only then the nothingness was so new. There wasn't any Chicago at all, just a big flat prairie, everything all gray. A gray sky. I looked around to see if the lake was reflecting the gray sky. There wasn't any lake either. But a long way off, I could see the edges of the marsh and the swamp it had turned into. And I could smell the dead fishes. That was all there was to smell. They were the only dead things left. And we three were the only live ones.
2: So dark.
0: Is it? I mean, what time of day is it?
1: The lake was on the east, wasn't it?
0: That's right.
1: Drexel Boulevard ran along this way. And this was 43rd Street, east and west.
0: And there isn't a sign of...
1: So the sun's a little south of east. It's morning.
2: Morning.
1: About the time of day people would be going to work.
0: Morning.
2: The sun seems so far away.
0: Doc, is it like this every place?
1: Well, that I don't know, Adam.
2: But it can't be.
1: It very well can be, Emily.
0: Are we the only ones left?
1: I don't know. And I don't think we'll ever find out.
2: I don't understand.
1: We might go away from here and maybe find somebody, but we don't know which way to go, and there's only one way to go. Walk.
0: But somebody will come and find us.
1: If there is anybody.
2: But there must be somebody.
1: If there is, child, they'll be just as dead as we'll be for very long.
0: Why?
1: Did you say something about the sun a little while ago?
0: Why?
2: I said it. I said the sun seemed so far away, didn't I?
0: That's what you said.
1: Well, it is.
0: Is what?
1: Far away. And we're getting farther away from it every second.
0: I don't get that.
1: Let's go back, shall we? Cold out here.
0: This is what Doc told us down there in the cave where we'd found each other. This is what we listened to sitting there in the half-dark, the feeble daylight filtering in through a hole we made in our roof. Think of us sitting there, Emily's hand in mine, Doc not looking at us as he talked. This is what Doc said. Listen.
1: We had this figured out quite a while ago, Ross Wilson and I. We were pretty sure what had happened one day when the right kind of bomb went off. We knew what the physical effects would be on cities, on the surface of the earth, on people. And we guessed what might happen if a giant bomb were set off. A bomb big enough to know what this one did. We worked on it for years. Well, we had whole books of mathematical calculations.
0: Tell us, Doc.
1: Well, the Earth used to revolve around the sun. The sun was 93 million miles from the Earth.
2: Doc, why do you say used to? Why do you say was?
1: Well, because we suspected that a heavy enough blast of nuclear fission would throw the Earth out of its orbit.
0: What's that, Doc?
1: Well, you take a rubber ball on a string, you swing it around in a circle. Now, that circle's its orbit. The string is the sun's attraction that keeps it moving evenly.
2: Mm-hmm.
0: Yes, I get it.
1: And then somebody comes up and hits the ball with a stick while it's going round and round.
0: Yes.
1: And what happens?
0: The ball flies off at a tangent.
1: That's right. Well, that's what's happened to the Earth. The Earth has left its orbit, children. And this explosion did it. Set it off like a rocket, in a way. And so we're all of us, we three and whoever's left, we're off on the biggest joyride that ever happened.
0: What's going to happen, Doc?
1: Well, the sun will look smaller and smaller to us, and the days will get progressively darker and colder.
2: Won't the Earth ever come back, Doc?
1: Yes, it may. It may. Probably will. Won't be much use.
0: Why?
1: Because all the people, if any, will be frozen to death. And that, my dear children, is the reward of science. That's the big payoff. That's what happens as the end result of some caveman a couple of 100 million years ago discovering that 2 and 2 make 4.
0: What can we do?
1: Nothing.
2: But, Doc, can't you? I mean, you're a scientist and...
1: A scientist, my dear, without his tools is just another man. A highly useless man.
0: Yeah.
2: But, Doc...
1: What, dear?
2: Do we have to die?
1: I wouldn't be surprised.
2: Why?
1: I just told you.
2: I know, but you could help.
1: Without my tools? Without my papers and my books and my laboratory? Without... Why, I haven't even got a pencil.
2: But you know so many things, Doc.
1: What?
2: You know all...
1: What? Why, by golly, that's right. I do.
2: Why, of course.
1: I know. Say,
4: I know how to keep us warm.
2: Well, you know lots of things, Doc.
4: I know how we can survive for a while. We've got food.
3: Why, yeah, sure.
4: And we can... Why, we can make tools.
2: Well, you just tell us how, if the real old caveman had to start from scratch and they had to learn everything, even 2 and 2 are 4, why, we cave people have a real life professor with us to show us all the shortcuts, Doc.
4: Why, Emmy, you're wonderful.
2: And besides, Doc, if Adam and I are... Well, gee, Adam and Eve had children.
0: And the dark days thus began. Daily the sun grew smaller, and daily the cold grew more and more bitter. In a month there was no daylight, only a kind of heavy twilight over all the gray prairie. The little sun was red and tired looking in the sky where the stars never stopped shining. Doc showed us how to make our cavern not comfortable, but livable. The cold grew more awful. We huddled together over our little fire, existing rather than living. We'd insulated the place following Doc's directions. Once in a while, we went out into the dead world, faced the frightful cold for a minute or two, to look at the dwindling sun, to see if we still fled from it. We talked very, very little, for our very breath froze at our lips.
2: Doc, will we ever go back?
4: We've got to go back. All the laws of nature.
0: And time went on and on and on. And we knew that we three were all that the world held of living people. We were very close to death. And Doc still encouraged us.
4: No, a day'll come. A day'll come, Adam.
2: Oh, I'm so cold. Hold me, Adam.
4: A day'll come. A day'll come. It'll be the darkest day of them all. And that'll be the best day, Emily.
2: Why, Doc?
4: Why, that'll be the day when the earth reaches the end of this wild runaway ride. That'll be the day when we stop and start back.
0: But maybe we'll not be here to see it.
4: Well, we will, Adam. We will. And, Adam, listen.
0: What? Are you comfortable, Emily?
2: Better. What, Doc?
4: The day. The darkest day. That's the day I'm really going to start teaching you the things you'll need to know to survive. Because I'm older than you kids. I don't know how much longer I'll last. And I want to teach you and your children.
2: It's pretty frightening, Doc.
4: Is anything frightening now, Emmy?
0: Nothing anymore, Doc.
4: A brand new world.
0: And Doc told us the secrets of the 9 planets. Sometimes we dared that frigid outside air to look up into the strange sky. It was always dark now. Nothing but the stars and the tiny, withered sun were above us. We saw Saturn's rings and the strange markings on Mars. We saw the Milky Way grow brighter and greater, and the nebulas the Doc told us about. These we saw as no man has ever seen them. We suffered much, and we lived. We lived until that day when we could no longer find the sun in the sky, for all the sky was filled with stars, universes undreamed of. And our little sun was far away, and only another star among the billions. That day came. The darkest day the Doc had told us of. That was the day the Doc and I stood outside and saw our son was lost. The darkest day. And we went back inside to Emily. While Emily slept, we talked.
4: Tomorrow? No, no, Adam. We won't see any change by one day. In another week, we should be able to see the sun again, to recognize it. And by another month, it'll be warmer. The sun will begin to get bigger. And in a few months...
0: It'll be longer than that, Doc. It took us a long time to get way out here.
4: But now we'll return faster, Adam. The sun's attraction, you see.
0: And then what becomes of us?
4: Well, there's so much to teach you.
0: What?
4: Oh, so many things.
0: Yeah, I suppose so.
4: Yeah, I'm almost afraid.
0: Afraid? Why?
4: Well, science did this to the earth. Good night. I'll talk to you tomorrow.
0: No, Doc. Let's talk some more.
4: I've got a lot of thinking to do, Adam. I promise you, I won't teach you anything that'll hurt you. Good night.
0: When I awoke, and Emily awoke, Doc was gone. I called his name. There wasn't any answer. Emily woke up and smiled at me. I got out and went to the door of the cave. I went on outside. I found Doc. Doc was lying there in the snow outside the door. And he'd open up his coat and... just lay there. There was a smile on his face, that quizzical, crooked smile I'd got to love so well. And there was a frozen sheet of paper in his hand. Doc had found a pencil somewhere. He'd written across the top of the sheet, "To Adam, for the darkest day." And as I picked it up, I discovered something. Across the snowbank where Doc lay, fell my shadow. I looked up, and there was the sun, a third as big as it used to be, but blinking cheerfully at me and the dead man in the snow. And as I stared, it seemed to grow bigger. I turned and went back into the cave where the paper Doc had left me. "Emily. Emily," I said. "Emily, Doc's dead. Doc left a note for me. I'm going to read it to you. Listen, Emily," I said, "while I read it. Dear Adam and Emily, you make your own world without benefit of what I can teach you and your children. Because I'm a scientist, children, and I know too much. And I know I can't keep from teaching what I know. And the old world had all it needs of the things that come from knowing two and two make four. So good luck to you both. And to your children." That's all there was. But Doc, we didn't have any children. No, Doc. Not after the earth got back where it belonged and we had a good look at those things that used to be fish. Those mutants, those changes you call them, remember? No, you were afraid to. The darkest day, you said, Doc? They're all dark now.

0: title of today's Quiet Please story is Adam and the Darkest Day. It was written and directed by Willis Cooper. The man who spoke to you was Ernest Chappell.
1: And William Adams played Doc. Emily was Kathleen Cordell. As usual, music for Quiet Please is by Albert Berman. Now, for a word about next week, here is our writer-director, Willis Cooper.
2: 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Next week, I have a story for you called The Evening and the Morning.

0: And so, until next week at this same time, I am quietly yours, Ernest Chappell. And now, a listening reminder. There's another dramatic adventure waiting for you on David Harding Counterspy this afternoon when this efficient law enforcement group becomes involved in the case of the senseless slayers. That's David Harding Counterspy. This is ABC, the American Broadcasting Company.
1: I have received word of a strange invention. What it can do will amaze science and strike terror to the world. 2,000+ science fiction adventures from the world of tomorrow, the years beyond 2000 AD. 2,000+ presents The Insect.

0: wonderful news, darling. It means I'll probably get that research appointment at the university.
1: Oh, I can hardly believe it, George.
0: Oh, here's the telegraph of the Dean of Science himself. I'll take the jet plane in about 2 hours and be there in plenty of time for my meeting this afternoon.
1: I know. I'll get a bottle of champagne and we'll celebrate a dinner tonight.
0: Well, that's nice, but I'm not sure I'll be home for dinner.
1: Oh?
0: The meeting may go on. Maybe I'll have to stay overnight, take the plane back in the morning.
1: Well, then we'll have champagne for breakfast.
0: Well, let's not hope too much. Hey, I've got to gather my papers and things while I'm going to get to the airport in time. You'd better help me.
1: In your laboratory?
0: Oh, now, look. The wife of a budding scientific genius shouldn't act like that.
1: But, George, I'm frightened when I go in there.
0: Nonsense. They won't hurt you.
1: No, I can't stand insects. That's why I stay out of your lab.
0: I've got to have help with these papers. What do you want me to do, cancel the meeting because my wife is afraid of the work I do?
1: Oh, I'm sorry, darling. It's... Just...
0: All right. I'll try to do it myself.
1: Don't be angry, George. If they were ordinary insects, tiny ones were... Maybe it would be different.
0: Even with what I've done to them, they're not so big. So I've taken a spider, a house fly, and a wasp, and by means of my growth ray, I've made them larger. The spider still isn't any bigger than my fist. The house fly is about as large as a pack of cigarettes. The wasp no bigger than a golf ball. They're not giants.
1: But they look so... So horrible when they're even that big.
0: Easier to observe and study. That's why the university is interested in my work. With a long-term appointment and a grant to amplify the growth ray, maybe I can really increase the size of the insect. Imagine a fly as big as a horse. That would be some horse fly. Hey, that's a joke.
1: All right, George. I'll help you.
0: It's only the papers we're packing. You won't have to go near the insect cages. Now, hand me those aren't poisonous insects. That one there.
1: This is?
0: Right.
1: Do you have any poisonous ones in here now?
0: Only Sam, the spider. He's in the glass cage by those books.
1: I don't want to look.
0: Maybe if you'd look, you wouldn't have such ridiculous ideas. Sam is a nice guy. He just squats and stares. Looks like a wise old man.
1: If I look, I get sick. All those legs, hairs,
0: oh. Okay. Now the notebook, please. Hey, be careful.
1: Well, what's the matter?
0: That machine is very delicate. You almost touched it.
1: Oh, the growth ray?
0: Uh-huh. I don't want that running while I'm gone.
1: Don't worry, I can't wait to get out of here.
0: Let's see now. Have I got everything? Yep. Well, that does it. Come on. After you, meet Terra Stricken Beauty. You know, I hope when we get to the university, if I get the appointment, you'll keep your disgust of insects to yourself. A wife is supposed to build up her husband's work. Faculty wives do that all the time.
1: George, don't argue with me now. I just can't help the way I feel.
0: Sam should really be fed while I'm gone.
1: Stop it! I'm not going in there.
0: All right. What about Pete the housefly? He's not poisonous.
1: You'll feed your insects when you get home. Now, hurry up. George will be late.
0: Sure. Well, goodbye.
1: Oh, George, I don't want you to leave when you're annoyed like that.
0: I'm sorry, darling. I really love you. But I love my insects.

0: a minute. Coming.
1: Hello, Mrs. Martin. Here are the groceries you ordered.
0: Oh, hello, Bill. Right in here.
1: Okay. On the table?
0: Please. Oh, I hope the oranges are better this time than they were last.
1: Oh, well, Mr. Ginkelheimer said to tell you that these oranges are swell.
0: Well, I'll know when I squeeze them for breakfast. Oh, thank you, Bill.
1: Was Mr. Martin home?
0: Mr. Martin? No, he isn't, Bill. Why?
1: Well, he was going to show me his bugs.
0: Oh, you don't want to look at them. They're dreadful.
1: I find them very interesting. Mr. Martin said he'd take me into his lab today. That's why I delivered your order first. I was anxious to see them.
0: Oh, Mr. Martin was called away suddenly. He got a telegram and had to leave almost at once. But he'll be home tomorrow.
1: Jesus, tomorrow I've got to work at the other store, the one on North Street.
0: Well, in a few days, then. The bugs will still be here, Bill.
1: Mrs. Martin, would it be too much trouble if you let me peek at them?
0: I never go into Mr. Martin's laboratory.
1: I won't hurt anything. Just peek. I was kind of looking forward to seeing them.
0: Oh, it's a horrid place, Bill, that laboratory. You wait till Mr. Martin gets home.
1: Sure, Mrs. Martin, if you say so.
0: Well, don't look so glum. What you men see in those revolting creatures, I'll never know.
1: They're scary. They're so big. I feel funny when I look at them. Then Mr. Martin explains about science and stuff, and it's really interesting.
0: Would you like to be a scientist, Bill?
1: I sure would.
0: Well, I suppose I ought to encourage it. I won't take you in, but you can peek. You know where the door is.
1: Oh, thanks, Mrs. Martin. Thanks very much.
0: But don't touch anything.
1: I won't.
0: I better put these groceries away.
2: Mrs. Martin!

0: No. No.
1: Wasn't here the last time?
0: I don't know.
1: He's 6 feet high.
0: What is it?
1: Look at the eyes. The steamer is out in front, waving. Wings. It's got wings.
0: It can fly us. Kill us. Eat us.
1: Get out of here.
0: We must get out of here.
1: Yeah. Walk backwards. Keep your eyes on it.
0: It looks like a moth. A giant moth.
1: Watch it. If it flies, you... Oh, no!
0: Behind.

0: Now, Mr. Martin, I'm very interested in your growth ray. As Dean of Science, I want to be certain that this university encourages brilliant young scholars who are experimenting in new fields of research.
1: I understand,
0: sir. At the same time, I must be satisfied that the research will be of fundamental value.
1: Yes, sir.
0: Now, suppose you talk for a while. Tell me about your work.
1: Well, I have always been interested in the effect of environment on organisms. I narrow the environmental factors to universal conditions applicable to all organisms. Mm-hmm. For example, sir, air, temperature, humidity, light, and so forth. And then I approach each of these conditions from the point of view of its specific effects on organisms. I discovered that the presence or absence of light gave me the widest variance of reaction.
0: Oh, excuse me. In what way the widest variance?
1: When the effects are on physical growth, change, adaptation. You see, sir, because light is a general term, I broke its definition down into all known rays, infrared, ultraviolet, so forth, and studied reactions of organisms to those rays in every conceivable combination. Now, after 2 years, I evolved a theory that if certain rays could be combined electronically and concentrated on living organisms for specified periods of time, their growth would be greatly stimulated.
0: And you have constructed such a machine?
1: Yes, I have. The Electrodyna Spectrum, the growth ray machine.
0: What have you accomplished with it so far?
1: I've multiplied the growth of certain insects many times. My present machine is small and homemade, and its power is not too great. But so far, I've increased the size of a fly to that of a pack of cigarettes. Mm. The size of a spider to that of my fist.
0: What kind of spider?
1: Tarantula.
0: It's a very dangerous and poisonous insect to work with.
1: Well, being a tropical spider, it might be more receptive to light. Its size has tripled.
0: Tell me, Mr. Martin, what is the optimum increase in size that you've so far obtained?
1: About 8 times with the fly. The size increase varies with the insects. There's a lot of research yet to be done.
0: Yes, so I can see. Your work certainly excites the imagination. Think of your having the kind of equipment that will permit a 20, 50, 100, or even a 1,000-fold increase in an insect size. Imagine an insect large enough to attack and devour a human being. Imagine this university needing lion cages to contain its giant insect.
1: Well, there's no limit to what new things we could learn about all manner of organisms with the growth ray. Not just insects.
0: Yes, that's right. Mr. Martin, I'd like you to stay on another few hours so that we can talk some more.
1: I'd be very happy.
0: Perhaps you'd like to phone your wife, but you'll be a bit late.
1: Thank you, sir.
0: You can use the

0: the other office. And Mr. Martin.
1: Yes.
0: When she asks you how everything's going, you tell her that it's going just fine.
2: Still sitting there, looking at us. The most horrible thing I've ever seen. 6 feet high. With giant wings. How does it get here, Mrs. Martin? Somehow the growth ray must have begun working. It gives off a slight glow. The moth must have seen it. Flown toward it. It must have seen us. Those eyes. The biggest dinner plate. Maybe it's waiting. Then it will come toward us. It'll try to kill us. Beatrice, don't, Bill. Don't say that. Crouch down lower. This chair protects us. We've got to get out of here. The door's locked, but isn't there some other way out? Only the window. Behind the moth. Is the window locked? I can't see. The shade is drawn. To the other corner of the room. Then what would you do? Maybe I could run to the window, pull up the shade, unlock the window, get out and get help.
3: And leave me alone with that horribly monstrous creature. I know.
2: What do we do?
3: I don't know.
2: When will Mr. Martin come home?
3: This afternoon, tonight. Maybe not until tomorrow. Listen. The phone.
2: Maybe that's Mr. Martin calling.
3: Yes.
2: When you don't answer, maybe he'll come home.
3: No. No, he'll think I'm out shopping or visiting.
2: Mrs. Martin, look.
3: The moth. It stopped moving its wings.
2: It's looking right at us. At this corner. I'll bet it hears the telephone. It scares us.
3: You think that's Wyatt? But that must be George calling him. Why doesn't he realize something has happened? Why doesn't he call the neighbors or the police? Why doesn't he come home?
2: Mrs. Martin. I think it's going to fly.
3: What do we do?
2: I don't know. It'll kill us.
3: If it heard the phone, it'll hear us. When it flies, crouch down, Bill. Get as much protection from the chair as possible. And scream. Yell. Anything to make noise.
2: Okay. Okay, Mrs. Martin.
3: Oh, the way it just tears.
2: Maybe. Maybe it won't fly. What? The phone has stopped ringing.
3: Yes, Bill.

0: like a nightmare being here. Oh, George, darling, you knew I hated these insects. Yet you built a laboratory in our home. Oh, a place with a room of terror. Why am I here? Why did things happen to trap me here? Was it because I hated George's work? Was it because I refused to help him with these repulsive creatures? I see them all. His body is like a worm. Quivering, rippling, gray, dirty. And those eyes staring, knowing I'm here. What's he going to do? No!
1: It's China! Scream again! Make noise!
2: The wall, the
1: ceiling, the fireplace, the window! His
2: wings hit the window pane. It broke off. The sunlight's coming in. He's flying blindly, crazy.
1: What was that?
2: Feel the glass cage. The glass cage with the spider. The poisonous spider.
1: I see it scurrying across the floor. Over there by the sofa.
2: The giant moth is sitting on the bookshelf. And on the floor, like a fuzzy ball of death, the spider, the tarantula!
3: Well, Mr. Martin, I am delighted to see you. The dean phoned and said you were coming over. I think I am the last member of the faculty committee he wants you to see. Oh, sit down, won't you?
4: Thank you, Professor Butley. Yes, I've been going all afternoon from one appointment to the other.
3: And all of us are happy to talk with you. The dean is quite excited about your research, you know.
4: Yes, I'm very pleased about that. Professor Butley, I hope you won't think me rude at the beginning of our meeting, but I wonder if I might use your phone.
3: Why, of course, Mr. Martin. Is something wrong?
4: No, I don't think so, but I've phoned my wife several times to tell her I was staying on all afternoon, and there's been no answer.
3: Oh, I'm sure there's nothing wrong. By all means, call. The phone is right there.
4: Thank you.
5: Number, please.
4: Lakeview 84572, and reverse the charges, please.
5: Thank you.

0: Still doesn't seem to be any answer.
1: Well, let it ring a few more times.
2: Sorry, sir. There is no answer. Shall I keep trying?
0: Yes, operator. Please keep trying.
2: I'll call you, sir.
0: Thank you. I can't understand it. It's not like Betty to be away so long.

0: They're
1: both still there, Mrs. Martin.
2: Yeah.
1: Still there. I saw the spider last week. As big as Mr. Martin's fist. I looked into the glass cage. I could see the hair on its legs, like bristles. Mr. Martin showed me its mouth, where it bites and chills with the poison.
2: Stop it, Bill! Stop!
1: I'm sorry, Martin. I can't stop looking at them.
2: They don't bite the sunlight. That's why they're on the sofa.
1: But the whole room is flooded with sunlight since the shade went up.
2: I need this corner behind this chair. It doesn't give us the protection we need.
1: Why? The moth is too big to get at us here.
2: But the spider, it can scurry on the rug under the chair.
1: I'll take off my shoes. Something to hit it with if it comes. There. Now you take one of them.
2: Look. Its wings are fluttering again.
1: It's going to fly again.
2: But let's not scream. It might scare the spider.
1: Can I hear too?
2: I don't know.
1: Here it comes.

0: There is still no answer, sir. Shall I keep trying?
1: I don't know. I'll call you back.
0: Ask for operator 34, sir. Thank you.
2: No answer yet?
1: No, sir. Of course, I did tell Betty that I might be late or even stay overnight. She may have gone to her mother's.
2: Well, it's a real pleasure finding a young man who cares that much for his wife. I suppose Mrs. Martin feels the same way about you.
1: Oh, Betty's wonderful.
2: Yes, I'm sure she is. After all, not many women would approve of their husbands inventing machines that make insects larger. You've got a rare wife, Mr. Martin. One who doesn't object to giant insects in the house.
3: Keep the shoe tight in your hand, Bill. If you see the spider, hit it. It's hard.
4: Yes, ma'am. I will.
3: I can't stand it much more. My hands are trembling.
4: Me too, Mrs. Martin. I think I'd better just think.
3: Oh, you mustn't, Bill.
4: If I could have a drink of water.
3: The moth. It's acting strangely. See?
4: Yeah. Its feelers are kind of limp.
3: And its body. Oh, that disgusting worm-like body. Flabby all of a sudden. Droopy.
4: Its eyes. They look different, too. I don't know why, but somehow they...
3: Yes. Yes, you're right.
4: Huh?
3: What's the matter?
4: Fire! Go on! Oh, no. No. It was only the hem of your skirt touching my leg. I thought it was a spider.
3: Oh,
4: Mrs. Martin, don't cry.

0: well, Mr. Martin? Are the terms satisfactory to you?
1: Oh, yes, sir. Very much so. Thank you, sir.
0: It's going to be a great pleasure having you at the university. And I know that you find your association with us a real incentive to carrying on your work with the growth rate.
1: I'm sure of that. I'll do my very best to be accredited to the university and to scientific research.
0: Well, my boy, it's time for you to leave if you want to catch the 6:10 and be home to tell your wife. You just get home and you'll find that there's an explanation for why she didn't answer the phone all day.
1: I'm sure you're right. Thank you again, Dean. Thank you very much.

0: feels better now, Mrs. Martin.
1: I guess so, Bill. I'm all cried out. I have no tear left.
0: Look, Mrs. Martin, I'm going to try to reach the window.
1: The window?
0: The moth is back on the couch. I think I can make a run for the window once I push the chair aside a little.
1: But he might attack you. Or me.
0: Well, maybe he won't.
1: But he will, he will. The moth is so big. 6 feet high. Bill, what would happen to either of us if he did attack? I would be eaten alive.
0: Do they have tea? Could really kill us?
1: Well, moths eat all sorts of things. George would know exactly. I had a whole group of claws ruined last year. It's so big, so terribly big. I'm biting. Oh, Bill, I don't know what to say.
0: I'm going to try it. I'll crouch down. I'll push the chair out a little, squeeze by between the chair and the wall, and make a dash for the window. Now, there. Chair's pushed aside. Now, give me my shoes. Okay, Mrs. Martin. Here I go.
2: I'm here. I'll try to unlock the window.

0: No one home?
1: Lights are off. Yeah, that's better. Where can Betty have gone? Betty! Betty, are you here?
2: No! No!
1: Betty, where are you?
2: At the lodge's home.
1: Good Lord. Locked with a key. Here. Oh, my darling.
2: George. It was awful.
1: Who's that? Betty, for heaven's sake.
2: It's Bill, the grocery boy. Killed. That.
1: Look at that man. I can't believe it. It's dead. Bill. Bill.
2: Mr. Mark, your spider. The glass broke, it's on the floor.
1: Let's get out of here fast. All right, sit down, Bella. Oh. For heaven's sake, what happened? Here, sit down, darling. I'll get you a drink. Here you are.
2: Thank you.
1: Now tell me.
2: The laboratory door snapped behind us. The giant moth was there. He knocked over the glass cage with the spider. We thought we'd die. And I thought Bill was dead.
1: I'll find the spider and kill it. But as for the moth, darling, despite its size, you had nothing to fear.
2: What?
1: Well, you see, darling, the adult moth doesn't eat. It has no mouth. Nothing to attack or kill with. Despite its size, Trichophaga tapetella, the clothes moth, is utterly harmless.
2: You mean we could have just shooed it away and opened the window?
1: Of course, dear. The reason it's dead and why you could have waited without worrying is that a moth cannot live more than 6 hours in sunlight. You see, dear, all this horror was unnecessary.

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In today's cast, Joan Shea portrayed Betty, Larry Robinson was Bill, Ralph Bell was George, and Bill Griffiths was the Dean. Music composed and played by Milton Kay. Sound, Al April and George Cooney. Engineer, Bob Albrecht. This is Ken Marvin speaking.

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7: Hey, Alex, how did the interview go?
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0: Tonight, Something for Nothing by Robert Sheckley.
2: I woke up when I thought I heard a voice, but I must have been mistaken because there was no one in my room. There was the same network of cracks in the muddy yellow ceiling and the same water dripping slowly and mournfully through from the roof. I'd seen it 100 times before, the worst room in a cheap hotel. But then, when I swung my feet onto the floor, I saw it. It was a machine on the floor. It hadn't been there when I went to sleep the night before. It was about 3 feet square, and it was humming softly. The crackled gray surface was featureless, except for a red button in one corner and a brass plate in the center. I leaned in closer and read the marking. Class A utilizer, series AA1256432. Warning, this machine should be used only by Class A ratings. Hey, where did you come from? Utilizer, huh? What do you utilize? No switches, no knobs, just one red button. Okay, we'll give it a try. Here goes the button. All right, what happens now? Little green men drop from the ceiling? Okay, we'll push it again. Come on, do something. Guess I'll have to pawn it. Unless Charlie will give me $1 for the metal for junk. Boy, it's heavy. Can't even get the corner off the floor. They should have sent me somebody to help.
3: Where do you want it, Mac?
2: Hey! Where did you come from?
3: Come on. We haven't got all day. Where do you want it? Lucky it's one of the small ones. The big model's up roots to get a grip on.
2: Who are you?
3: Moving man. What do I look like? Queen of the May?
2: But where did you come from? You just appeared in the room. What are you doing here?
3: I'm from the Power Vinyl Movers Incorporated, and I came because you wanted movers. That's why. Now, where do you want it?
2: Well, I don't know. I'm not sure. Look, you go away. I'll call for you later.
3: Okay, Mac. It's your problem.
2: Utilizer, huh? Utilizer. Well, I don't know where you came from, but I know what you are. You're a wishing machine. I suppose most people would be shocked if a wishing machine suddenly showed up in their room, but not me. Most of my life has been spent wishing, hoping, praying that something marvelous would happen to me. In high school, I dreamed of waking up some morning with an ability to know my homework without having to do it. In the army, I used to wish for some witch to change my orders, put me in charge of the day room instead of forcing me to do close order drill like everyone else. Out of the army, I avoided work. You see, I'm kind of psychologically unsuited for it. I just drifted around hoping some fabulously wealthy person would for some reason change their will and leave me everything. I never really expected anything to happen, but now it did. All right, machine, let's go. I'd like $1,000 in small unmarked bills. There it is. How about that? Fives, tens. They're all dirty. Just perfect. Okay, here's what I'll do. I'll get the machine out of New York. Maybe upstate someplace where I won't be bothered by nosy neighbors. I got a lot of problems on the income tax with this sort of thing. Well, maybe I get organized and I'll go to Central America. Hey, what's happening? There's a hole opening up in the wall. What? Somebody's trying to get through to me. The owner of the machine, he's trying to get it back. That hole's getting bigger. Hey, utilizer! Protect me!
4: Sanisar Leak, Temporal Wall Protection Service. What can I do for you?
2: That man coming through the wall, get rid of him! Get rid of him! He's almost through!
4: Oh, take it easy now. There's plenty of time. Let me see. Where did I put that unit?
1: There's his hat!
5: Wait a minute! Wait a minute! You don't understand! Now wait!
4: Well, that takes care of him. Anything else?
1: Did you kill him?
4: Of course not. I just veered him back through his glomage. He won't try that way again.
1: But you mean he'll try some other way?
4: It's possible. He could attempt a microtransfer or even animation. Say, this is your utilizer, isn't it?
1: Of course. Sure it is, of course.
4: Then you're an A rating?
1: Naturally. If I wasn't, what'll I be doing with a utilizer?
4: Oh, no offense. Just being friendly. Well, well, how you A's get around. I suppose you've come back here to do a history book.
1: Well, I'm really not permitted to say. You understand, don't you?
4: Oh, of course. I'll be on my way. One call after another, night and day, night and day. I'd be better off in a quarry. Bye.
1: There I was alone with the machine, with $1,000 in small bills scattered around the floor. Those A ratings, whoever they were, had it pretty good. Want something, just ask for it. Press the button. Well, the next few days marked a great change in my fortunes. With the aid of the power vinyl movers, I took the utilizer to upstate New York. There I bought a medium-sized mountain in a neglected corner of the Adirondacks. And once the papers were in my hands, I walked to the center of my properties, several miles from the highway, with the men from the moving company sweating behind me, carrying the utilizer. On all sides, as far as I could see, were closely spaced forests of birch and pine. The air was sweet and damp. Birds were chirping merrily in the treetops, an occasional squirrel darted by. I always loved nature. This would be the perfect spot to build a large, impressive house with swimming pool, tennis courts, and possibly a small airport. So I pushed the button.
6: Yes, sir. Can I be of service?
1: I want a house.
6: Well, yes, sir, but you really must be more specific. Do you want something classic, like a bungalow, ranch, split-level, mansion, castle, or palace? Or primitive, like an igloo or hut? Now, since you're an A, you could have something up to the minute, like a semi-face, an extended new, or a sunken miniature.
1: Oh, I don't know. What do you suggest?
6: A small mansion. They usually start with that.
1: They do?
6: Oh, yes. Later, they move to a warm climate and build a palace. Shall we start immediately?
1: Oh, yeah. Yeah, sure. Fine. Start immediately. I wanted to ask a couple more questions, but I decided against it. Everything was going too smoothly. These people thought I was an A, and the true owner of the utilizer. There wasn't any sense in disenchanting them. Well, the rest of the day, I reclined on a couch and drank iced beverages while the Maxim Ulf Construction Company materialized equipment and put up my house.
6: Well, now, there you are, sir. Modest, low-slung affair with 20 rooms. 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Interior by Towig, Mueller's swimming pool, and formal gardens by Varium. It's really the latest thing. With your permission, we'll include a complete layout on it in Galactic House and Gardens.
1: By evening, it was completed, and the small army of workmen packed up their equipment and then vanished. I allowed my chef to prepare a light supper for me. And afterwards, I sat in my cool living room to think the whole thing over. In front of me, humming gently, sat the utilizer. I ordered cigars. Ah, Havana. I wonder what's behind it all. Of course, it can't be supernatural. There are no demons or devils in this. My house was built by regular, ordinary human beings. They swore and laughed and cursed like human beings. The utilizer was simply a scientific gadget, which worked on principles that I didn't understand. Or care to understand. Could it have come from another planet? Not likely. They wouldn't have learned English just for me. And so I decided that the utilizer must have come from the Earth's future. But how? Well, accidents will happen. Why couldn't the utilizer have just slipped back into the past and ended up in my room? What a wonderful future it must be. Wishing machines. How marvelously civilized. All a person has to do is think of something, presto, and there it is. Of course, I had to watch my step. There was still the owner and the rest of the A's. They'd probably try to take the machine away from me. A sudden movement caught my eye. I looked up. The utilizer was quivering. As I walked towards it, a faint mist of steam came out of it. Must be overheating. Maybe a bucket of water. Then I noticed it was becoming smaller. It was no more than 2 feet square and shrinking before my eyes. The owner, perhaps the A's, are causing a micro-transfer that Leak had talked about. I had to do something quickly. I pushed the button. Leak Protection Service!
4: Well, now look here. I was on my way to the golf course. Must I be disturbed every
1: do
4: time?
1: Do something! Look at it! It's shrinking! It's getting smaller! It's getting hot! Do something!
4: Well, there's nothing I can do. Temporal wall is all I'm licensed for. You want the micro-control people. Bye.
1: Wait a minute! Come back! It's getting hot! It's getting smaller! I'll press the button again. Micro-control!
7: With whom do you wish to make an appointment?
1: Get me help, fast. Look, the utilizer is growing smaller. They're micro-transferring it.
7: Well, Mr. Vergnan is out to lunch. He's disowned himself. I can't reach him.
1: Well, who can you reach?
7: Well, Mr. Vierce is in the D-continuum, and Mr. Elgis is doing field work in Paleontic Europe. If you're really in a rush, maybe transfer point control. They're a smaller unit.
1: All right. Transfer point control. Ow! That button's hot! I gotta push it. Gotta push that button. Transfer point control!
8: Well, what can I do for you? Just a minute. I'll take care of that. There you are. Got just in time, didn't I? Ain't fancy, but we're all reliable.
1: My hand, my finger, it's burned. Can you do something?
8: Who, me? Nope, not my department. Do one thing, do it well, I always say. Bye.
1: My finger, it's burned! Push the button again. Now fix me up. Fix my finger. Ah, that's better. Much better.
2: The owner of the utilizer didn't try anything for at least a week. But I found that my mansion in the woods had been the wrong thing to do. I had to hire a platoon of guards to keep away sightseers, and hunters insisted on camping in my formal gardens. Also, the Bureau of Internal Revenue began to take a lively interest in my affairs. And so, with the aid of the Power Vinyl Movers, and the Maxima Ulf Construction Company, and the Jankston Instantaneous Travel Bureau, and a good deal of money placed in the proper hands, I moved to a small Central American republic. And there, since the climate was warmer and the income tax non-existent, I built a large, airy, ostentatious palace. It came equipped with the usual accessories. Horses, dogs, peacocks, servants, musicians, bevies of dancing girls, and everything a palace should have. I spent 2 weeks just exploring the place. One morning, I went up to the utilizer with the vague intention of asking for a sports car, or perhaps a small herd of pedigreed cattle. But as I bent over the gray machine and reached for the red button... Hey, where are you going? Hey, you can't move. You weigh a ton. Hold still so I can push the button. Hey, come back here. It's animation, that's what it is. Hey, come back here. I gotta push the button and get some kind of help. Hey, machine, stop. Back into the corner. There we go. There we are. Careful, can't let it get through the door. One side, a little dodge. Now, animation control. Wow, that was close. I can't take any more chances. I better do some big wishing now while I still have the chance. All right, pay attention here, machine. I'll have $5 million, 3 functioning oil wells, a motion picture studio, perfect health, 25 more dancing girls, immortality, a sports car, and a herd of pedigreed cattle. What is it? What happened? The utilizer. It's gone. Where is it? Wait a minute. What happened to me? I'm gone too. Where am I?
9: Oh, it's perfectly all right, sir. You can open your eyes now.
1: Where am I? What happened? I was in my room. Where am I now? Where's the utilizer?
9: Oh, it's been returned to stock.
1: Wait a minute. You're the one that tried to come through the wall. You're the owner.
9: Won't you have a chair?
1: Well, I guess it's all over, isn't it? The A's finally caught me. Well, it was glorious while it lasted.
9: Cigarette?
1: No. Well, you got your machine back now. What else do you want?
9: My machine? It's not my machine, sir. Not at all.
1: Oh, don't try to kid me, mister. You A ratings want to protect your monopoly, don't you?
9: My name is Flynn. I'm an agent for the Citizens Protective Union, a non-profit organization whose aim is to protect individuals such as yourself from errors of judgment.
1: You mean you're not one of the A's?
9: Well, you're laboring under a misapprehension, sir. The A rating does not represent a social group, as you seem to believe.
1: You mean it's not an aristocracy, a hereditary...
9: Oh, goodness, no. An A rating is merely a credit rating.
1: A what?
9: A credit rating. Well, now, you haven't got much time, so I'll make this as brief as possible here. You're quite correct, sir, that this is the future, as you put it. Ours is a decentralized age, sir. Our businesses, industries, and services are scattered throughout an appreciable portion of space and time. Now, the utilization corporation that produces the utilizer is an essential link. It provides for the transfer of goods and services from point to point. Do you understand?
1: Well, yeah. I get it.
9: Well, credit, of course, is an automatic privilege. But eventually, everything must be paid for.
1: Paid for? Hey, nobody said anything about paying. What are you talking about?
9: Well, now, of course, you certainly couldn't have expected to be provided with all these services without pay.
1: Well, then why didn't somebody stop me? They must have known I didn't have a proper rating.
9: Oh, credit ratings are suggestions, not laws. In a civilized world, an individual has the right to his own decision. I'm very sorry, sir. Now, would you care to look at this bill and tell me whether it's in order?
1: Bill? What bill?
9: For all the services that you ordered from the utilizer. There they are. 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Perfect Health, 8,882,422. Well, there's a whole list of them here. The total comes to slightly less than 18 million credits.
1: Hey, wait a minute. I can't be held to this. The utilizer just dropped into my room by accident.
9: Well, that's the very fact I'm going to bring to their attention.
1: Well, what's going to happen to me?
9: Oh, it's already happened. You've been adjudged through bankruptcy court. Good luck. Goodbye.
1: What? Where am I? What happened? Where is this place?
10: All right, buddy, on your feet.
1: Who are you?
10: On your feet, Mac. Here, take this.
1: What is it?
10: It's a pick. And over there is a quarry where you and I and a couple of others are going to cut marble.
1: Marble?
10: Sure. There's always some idiot who wants a palace. You better get working now, boy. They'll hand you a touch of that electronic whip.
1: What do you mean?
10: You'll find out. You can call me Jang. We'll be together for some time.
1: How long?
10: You work it out. The rate is 50 credits a month until your debt is paid off.
1: They can't do this to me. It's all a mistake. It was their fault they left the machine. They let it slip into the past. It's all a mistake.
10: It's no mistake. They're short of labor. They don't want to go recruiting all over for it. Come on. After the first 1,000 years, you won't mind it.
1: The first 1,000 years? I won't live that long.
10: Sure you will. You got immortality, didn't you?
1: That's right. That's right, I wished for it just before they took back the machine.
10: Sure you did.
1: Hey, wait a minute. That bill that Flynn showed me, I didn't see immortality on that bill. How much did they charge me for immortality?
10: Oh, don't be naive, pal. You should have figured it out by now. Naturally, they give that away for nothing. Now grab your pick, let's go.

0: 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Fred Collins speaking. X-1 was directed by Daniel Sutter and is an NBC Radio Network production.
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3: Now, tonight's adventure into the unknown. 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It's early evening still, only a little past 8. But the street is strangely deserted. He pauses, looks behind him, then knocks quietly on a door.
5: Yes?
6: Is Engineer Wensler in?
5: What is it, please?
6: Mrs. Wensler?
5: Yes.
6: I'm selling brushes. We have a nice line of brooms. They sweep well.
5: Do they sweep the little or the large?
6: Both. They're especially fine for the large.
5: Come in. What cell are you in?
6: I'm not with the underground. I'm an American, newspaper correspondent.
5: Oh.
6: It's all right. Chief Nine said I should see your husband. He gave me the password. Look, you know the Americans are on your side.
5: Well, I don't know. My husband is not home at the moment. If I...
7: Ava, who is it?
5: Someone to see Alan, Father.
7: Oh.
5: My father-in-law knows nothing. Don't see anything which might disturb him.
6: Okay.
7: You wish to see my son, Mr...
6: Arnold. Yes, a friend asked me to look him up.
5: Mr. Arnold is an American correspondent, Father.
7: Oh, an American. It is not often I haven't had the chance to talk to an American these days.
6: Things have changed, haven't they?
7: Yes, these last few years, we have been out of touch with the world. I was working in my laboratory, Mr. Arnold. Would you care to come in while you wait for my son?
5: Father, not the laboratory.
7: Oh, Ava, we cannot ask our guest to sit alone in the library. And besides, I would like to talk. Huh? This way, please.
6: Thank you.
7: Mr. Arnold, I know nothing of politics. My only interest is science. Come, I will show you what we are doing. A most interesting experiment. Really, very interesting.
8: Dr. Winslow.
7: Oh, this is Dr. Erickson, my associate. Dr. Erickson, Mr. Arnold.
8: An American.
6: Yes.
8: Dr. Winslow, is it advisable to allow strangers in the laboratory?
7: Oh, Mr. Arnold, it's my son's friend.
8: Dr. Winslow, you will recall that the last directive...
7: It has no bearing on the work we are doing. Our experiment is in the field of pure science. It has no military application.
8: But the directive said...
7: Dr. Erickson, may I remind you that I am still in charge of this laboratory.
8: Very well. If you will excuse me, I want to test a new diatomic
7: atom. I will do that.
6: Sorry, Dr. Winslow. I'm afraid your friend Erickson doesn't like my looks.
7: Oh, no. It's not that. It's just that he's worried. He's worried for me. Afraid that someone will misinterpret your visit and report me to the authorities. He's my most loyal and trusted assistant. But he tends to exaggerate the danger.
6: Well, I hope you're right, Doctor. And say, this is some setup you've got here. Uh-huh. That 10-foot plastic cylinder, what's that for?
7: Every experiment must have a focal point, and that transparent cylinder is ours.
6: Mm-hmm.
7: The objects upon which we wish to work are placed inside and brought under the catalyzed beam over here.
9: Ava!
5: That's Alan now. Excuse me, I go and tell him.
6: What is this experiment you're working on, Dr. Winslow?
7: A very interesting new problem. You say you are not a physicist or engineer, Mr. Arnold?
6: No, I'm not, but I can follow you if that's what you mean.
7: Yes. Well, you have been working with the problem of subatomic particles. Now, in attempting to manipulate them, to bring them closer to each other, we have discovered that we can shrink objects, reduce them in size.
6: Well, that's very interesting. Uh-huh. How much can you reduce them? Half size?
7: Oh, much more. We can make objects become microscopic and still retain their characteristics.
6: Doesn't seem possible.
7: We can make them even smaller. Much smaller. Theoretically, in fact, down to atomic dimensions.
6: Well, as I said before, I'm no expert, Dr. Winslow, but tell me, what's the point? What good does it do to shrink anything down to that size?
7: You do not understand. Man has never actually seen an atom. But if we can reduce a camera and recording instruments to the atom size, then we would know the secrets of the universe.
6: Mm-hmm.
9: Ah, there you are, Mr. Arnold.
6: Hello, Alan.
9: You can't be interested in this. Why don't we go into the study and talk?
7: But Mr. Arnold is interested.
6: Sir, maybe I'd better talk to Alan at that.
8: Excuse me, Dr. Winslow.
7: Yes?
8: I'm meaning to ask you if you think you can get along without me for a few minutes. There's something I must do. It's important.
7: Yes. So long as it will not take too much time.
8: No, it won't take me long. It has been a pleasure, Mr. Arnold. I shall see you soon, I hope.
6: Yeah, sure. Okay, Alan, let's go talk.

0: Your credentials seem to be in order, Mr. Arnold. I talked to our chief after Ava explained why you were here. I don't agree with him.
1: Look, Alan, you think the chief of your cell would have let me come here if he didn't think I was trustworthy and could help?
0: I know, but...
1: Public opinion can't be marshaled overnight, you know. Not even in America. Suppose the revolution is successful.
0: It will be.
1: All right, your only chance to make it stick will be in recognition by our government. And immediate help. Now, my stories can do a lot to lay the foundation for that. And with the date of the uprising so near...
0: You know too much, Mr. Arnold, if this should leak to the secret police.
1: Now, don't worry about it. It's my neck as much as yours.
0: What do you think, Ava?
2: Chief Nine said he was to be given the fullest cooperation.
0: Very well, then. What do you want to know?
1: Question one. What makes you think this revolution really has a chance? You can't fight tanks and guns with just your bare hands.
0: Mr. Arnold, we believe the Wensler machine can solve our biggest problem.
1: What's that?
0: How to collect arms without being attacked by the secret police.
1: Oh, yeah. Yeah, I see.
0: Now, suppose we could reduce all our equipment. Electronic guns, ray gas, anti-tank blaster. Anything which could be brought in unassembled. Reduce it to so small a size that a woman's handbag could hold enough to equip a regiment. You see what that would mean?
1: Yeah, sure. No one would think of looking for a cannon and...
0: Precisely. But Father's machine and the cylinder were necessary for the reduction. That's why our supply depot is right here.
1: Here?
0: Yes. When the day arrives, we'll enlarge the arms and pass them out.
1: Yes, but where's the stuff now?
0: Ava. Yeah. Please get me that model from the mantel.
2: Oh, of course. Here you are.
0: Take a look at this, Mr. Arnold.
1: Well, that's a model of an anti-tank blaster, complete to every detail.
0: Not a model, Mr. Arnold. This is an anti-tank gun, reduced in the cylinder by the Wensler process. At the proper time, we shall enlarge it, wheel it out through the garage, and set it up. When the men assemble, we pass out the rest of the arms, and we have our revolution. A division of men, properly armed, can take the city.
2: Let's get back to the laboratory. Father will think it odd that we have been gone so long.
3: Oh, I was wondering where you were, Alan. I don't know what's keeping Erickson. He should have been back long ago. I need some help on this circuit here.
0: Of course, Father. What are you doing?
3: Erickson, I have amplified the effect by putting another diatomic catalyzer into phase. I want to give a test run, Alan, if you will bring one of the animals from the cage.
0: Yes, Father.
1: Animals?
3: Yes, we are experimenting now with the reduction of living animals, guinea pigs.
1: How does it work?
3: Those we diminish to microscopic size return unharmed. But those sent down to the atomic dimension...
1: Yeah?
3: The cylinder returns. But there's nothing inside. Nothing.
1: So, Dr. Wensler, have you ever tried it on a human being?
0: I tried to persuade Father to send me down to find out what's making the animals vanish.
3: No, Alan.
0: But, Father, we've installed high-frequency radio communication now. If anything started to go wrong with me, I could tell you in time to reverse the process.
3: No, I will never permit it.
0: All right. Guinea pigs it is, then. But someday, Hi. Father, I... Yes, dear?
2: Come to the window.
0: What is it?
2: That man, the one in the raincoat. He has been standing in that doorway across the street ever since I looked out the window.
0: What of it?
2: I don't like it, Alan. He has been standing there just looking at our house.
0: Oh?
2: Alan, do you think it is?
0: I don't know. I'm not sure. Ava?
2: Yes?
0: You know what we planned in this eventuality.
2: Yes.
0: Get the arms and the provisions. We can't afford to take a chance.
2: All right, Alan.
3: Now, what is it, my son? What is it?
0: Father. It's better for you not to know too much, but I'm a member of the underground.
3: No.
0: Ava, too. We have... No. Well, we have some contraband hidden in the house. We'll have to put it in the cylinder.
3: Contraband? What do you mean?
0: Arms, Father. Arms and provisions for an army reduced to 1/40 its size.
3: Alan!
0: Yes, we must put them in the cylinder and warm up the machine. If it is the secret police, we'll make the arms invisible, microscopic in size.
1: Can I help?
0: If you wish, Mr. Arnold, you can help my wife get the supplies.
1: Okay.
2: Alan!
0: What is it, Ava?

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1: Tomorrow morning, get up and get at 'em with Wheaties to help. Now, does that sound as if I just made it up? Well, listen, folks. It's real. It's so. 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You try it now. 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You may be driving a tractor or driving a bargain, but you're going to feel the difference with Breakfast of Champions tucked inside. You try it. Really now. 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
2: Diatomic catalyzer ready?
3: Ready. Set at 0.034.
2: Good. All right, Eva. Get in the cylinder.
3: Alan, I can't let you take the chance, Alan. Isn't it enough to make the supplies disappear?
2: Not for the secret police. They must know something, otherwise they wouldn't be here.
3: But how could they prove anything?
2: No, Father, every man has his breaking point, and I can't afford to gamble with the lives of others. I don't know how I'd react on the torture.
3: Torture?
2: Oh, Father, you are naive, but don't worry, you'll be safe. Everyone knows you aren't interested in politics. Mr. Arnold is an American. Perhaps that will protect him.
4: They're coming now.
3: Oh, my son, what have you done?
2: There's no time for recriminations now, Father. I'm getting in with Eva. Arnold, will you help my father with the machine?
5: And after?
6: Yes, I'll do whatever I can.
2: Thank you. Now,
7: take us down to submicroscopic size.
3: Yes.
7: Hold us down until the police have gone. Tell them we've left. They won't dare meddle with the machine. Tell them it will mean death to anyone who gets in the way of the beam. When they're gone, bring us back up. I'll maintain radio silence until I hear from you.
3: Very well, my son.
7: There they are. The machine's warmed up. Move over, Eva. I'm coming in.
8: Let me... Lassie.
9: I've switched on the radio. If you can hear me, secure the porthole, Arnold.
10: Okay, we hear you. Porthole secure.
9: Ready, Father?
3: Yes. Are the oxygen then? Thanks, all right.
9: Eva? Yes.
6: They're breaking down the door.
3: Atomic setting, 034. Preliminary release. Temperature?
9: 27 degrees centigrade. 760 millimeters pressure. Hurry, Father.
3: Very well. Now. Break on.
9: Alpha 4, beta 16, gamma 0.12. 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Pressure 1100.
3: Be careful.
6: Holy mackerel, the cylinder's only 3 feet high.
11: Open that door at once.
9: Temperature 36, pressure 1800.
3: It's getting too high. I can't do it. Stand by to reverse.
9: No. The temperature and pressure show signs of stabilizing. Now 38 and 2000. Make setting at angstrom 5, 10 times to the third.
3: That's a small.
9: We can't afford to take chances.
6: Only 3 inches high.
9: It's all right, Father. Temperature and pressure are beginning to drop.
3: Thank God.
6: A half inch high.
3: Oh, they are coming. They are coming, Alan.
9: Bye, Father. God bless you. Son. If anything happens, it isn't your fault. Remember. This is my doing. Eva, switch off.
12: Jan, Anton.
13: Yes, sir.
12: Leave those men.
13: Yes, Commander.
3: Stop.
13: Commander.
3: Don't come near the beam. No, this machine is in operation and can kill anyone coming within range.
12: Shut off that machine.
3: The machine cannot be shut off until it reaches nadir. A sudden reversal would cause an explosion and take us all with it.
12: You there. Who are you?
6: Who, me? Just a friend of the family.
12: Arrest him?
6: Now, get your hands off me. Let go of me.
12: Now, Dr. Wenzler,

0: son and his wife. Where are they? Answer me, you old fool.
1: They
2: left a few minutes before you came.
0: Left? Jan, I told you to watch all the exits.
3: We did, Commander. Mouse could not have escaped. I swear it by the leader.
0: They are not here. You. What do you know of this?
2: I told you, they left some time ago.
0: Keep an eye on them. And keep away from that machine. Jan.
4: Yes, sir.
0: Send out a general alarm.
4: Yes, Commander.
0: Dr. Wensler, who are your son's friends?
1: Please, please. Commander, let me finish my experiment. I know nothing about my son's activities or his friends. I swear it. I know nothing about politics.
0: So?
1: I must stay here until this experiment is finished. It is too dangerous to be left unattended.
0: Very well. But take the American to headquarters. The rest of you, search the house.
2: Look here, I'm an American citizen. I demand...
1: Erickson!
5: Yes, my dear Wensler. Have you found them, Commander?
1: Erickson. You have betrayed me.
5: I am a member of the League of Loyal Scientists. Your son is the traitor, not I. Have you found them, Commander?
0: No. We have searched the house. Nothing. They swear the son and his wife escaped before we arrived.
5: That is ridiculous. They were here when I left. People do not vanish into thin air.
0: Then where are they?
5: Right under your nose, Commander.
0: What?
5: They're in the cylinder, of course, under the beam there. That is the only place they could be. Allow me to handle the controls. You shall have your prisoners in 5 minutes.
0: I see. Very clever, Dr. Wensler. Very clever. All right, Erickson. You take charge of the machine.
1: You spy, you traitor.
5: Don't let him touch that dial. Oh, grab him.
1: You won't. There.
5: He has set it for subatomic dimension.
0: What does that mean?
5: Whatever is in that cylinder has become as small as the atom.
0: Then shut it off.
5: It has almost reached nadir. We must wait 10 seconds, then reverse polarities. The machine has reached nadir. Angstrom 10 to the minus 11. We must now wait 10 seconds. 1, 2, 3, 4...

0: What's the matter, Alan?
1: I don't know. Something must have gone wrong.
0: Alan, look out there.
1: Why, it's the solar system.
0: It's coming at us so fast. Look, the sun.
1: The sun? No, that can't be. Ava, that's the nucleus of an atom. We've reached the subatomic dimension. That sun is the nucleus, and those planets are the electrons revolving about it.
0: And that planet coming up at us, there on the other side of the sun, the nucleus, is...
1: An electron. It's growing in size. They're heading straight for it.
0: They're coming down on it. They are going to land.

0: guess we finally reached the Nadir. We haven't shrunk for the past 2 or 3 hours.
1: Where are we?
0: I don't know. Somewhere in a valley between the mountains of a huge electronic ring.
1: It's almost funny, resting on the surface of an electron.
0: Look. The soil under the floor of the cylinder.
1: It looks like vegetation.
0: Yes. Moss. Lichen. That's the last of the air. I've been expecting it to go out for the past 2 days. We have, perhaps, a half hour more. Eva, dearest.
1: I know.
0: There is one chance. That vegetation. That means there must be some sort of atmosphere on this electronic planet. We have to take that chance. Eva, are you willing to step out of the cylinder with me?
1: Of course, my dearest. For whither thou goest, I will go. Thy people shall be my people, and thy God, my God. Where thou diest, I will...
0: We haven't much time. Ready?
1: Ready. All right. Open the portal.

0: 7, 8, 9, 10. All right, 10 seconds. I shall now reverse polarity. I see something.
1: The cylinder?
0: Yes, there it is. Just a few seconds more and it will become normal size.
2: A foot high.
1: Keep that man quiet. Ah, grows very rapidly.
0: Yes. Take it high. 4. Now. There you are, Commander. And in a moment, you will see your prisoners.
1: Get the door open.
3: Yes, sir. There is no door, my Commander.
1: No door? Erickson.
0: But there must be.
3: No, sir. Nothing but a gas valve.
0: You are right. Nothing but violet gas.
2: That's impossible.
0: Where are your son and his wife?
4: We told you they left the house some time ago.
0: That is a lie. Where are they?
2: I do not know.
0: Erickson, open that valve.
5: But the gas may be poisonous.
0: We shall see. Open the valve. Very slightly. What is that?
5: I don't know. I seem to hear music inside my head.
0: So did I.
5: Apparently the gas produces auditory hallucinations.
0: Open the valve again. Careful.
6: We, the people of peace, greet the great scientist, the omnipotent, the maker of all.
0: I thought I heard a voice.
2: So did I.
6: This is the law of our people, laid down by our first father 10 million years ago. That always and ever there be this record of our race. For it is told that thou, in the fruitfulness of time, shall take back unto thee this ark, like unto that cylinder in which the first father and mother of us all came unto us.
2: I don't understand.
6: I am the last of our race, and the sun is cold, and desolation is upon the face of our planet. But in our time there was majesty and joy and the gleaning of the fruits of the soil. For we have been the people of peace. And life was bountiful for generations until that day came when in thy everlasting wisdom thou didst decree the end of all. Though there were some who wept, we did not query why. For we have been a happy race. We have followed the law of the first father, Alan, and of the great mother, Eva.
2: No.
6: And we have builded this ark so that there may be report of our deeds and of the fulfillment of the trust. Now I, Lamarian, the last of the billions who lived here, do lie me down into that last sleep, from which, if thou will, I shall awake unto the land which is thine. Hail, O Great One, from the descendants of Alan and Eva, hail and farewell.
2: Good Lord, what was that?
0: In the Eva, Dr. Wensler, where are they?
2: They are beyond your reach.
0: What do you mean?
2: Don't you understand? All time is relative. 1 year of our time is 1 revolution of the planet Earth about the sun. Somewhere down in the microcosmos, my son and his wife found themselves in an atomic universe.
0: Of course.
2: And landed upon an electronic planet. That planet whirled around its sun, the nucleus of an atom, 1,000,000 times in the space of a second. Our second.
4: Dr. Wensler, what are you trying to say?
2: That voice we heard is the voice of a human being, the last member of a race whose blood is mine. For in the space of 10 seconds of our time, Alan and Eva settled upon their microcosmic planet and bore sons and daughters and a great and peaceful race that lived and died beyond infinity. And my children, Alan and Eva, who founded that race, are dead and gone. 10 million years ago. 10 seconds ago.

0: Tonight, Dimension X has presented Beyond Infinity, an original radio drama written by Vierre Gersom. Featured in the cast were Les Damon as Arnold, Lotta Stavitsky as Ava, E.A. Krumschmidt as Dr. Wentzler, and Joe DeSantis as Alan Wentzler. Your narrator was Norman Rose. Music by Albert Berman. Dimension X is produced by Van Woodward and directed by Edward King. In a moment, we'll tell you about next week's show. And now, here is your Wheaties man, Frank Martin.
1: This is Ed Prentice, batting for Frank Martin, to bring you a word from a fellow most of you know. Lucius, would you step over here, please?
2: You bet, Ed. Folks, I'm Lou Kaplan. I've been playing shortstop for the Chicago White Sox practically forever.
1: Yes, it is practically forever. This makes your 20th season, Luke. Do you think it's going to be a permanent job?
2: Well, you know, Ed, I play baseball like I eat Wheaties. Just get set and plow right through. Wheaties and baseball just seem to go together. The Wheaties give me the energy to play more baseball, and a tough game gives me the appetite to eat more Wheaties. I think it's a real nice arrangement.
1: Well, Mr. Appling, if you're happy, so are we. Thanks a million to our real Wheaties champion, Luke Appling.
3: 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Wheaties, breakfast of champions. And eat happy.
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18: 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Beware, the nightmares are just beginning.

No. No, stay where you are. Do not break the stillness of this moment. For this is a time of mystery. A time when imagination is free and moves forward swiftly, silently. This is the Haunting Hour.

0: Occupation, murder. Those of us who have never stepped upon the stage and delved into a world of fantasy might believe that to do so would bring to one's mind and experience all that could never quite be grasped in real life. The actors, how perfectly they move, what excitement they entail, how straight they follow the paths of their planned destiny. Out of the portrait of real existence into a world of fantasy and fiction. And the players? What of them when the play is done? When they leave the world of make-believe for cold reality? But wait. Gregory Townsend's story can tell you better than I how life itself can plunge a man into conflicts of reality far greater than all the infinite imagination of the stage. It was a late summer afternoon when Gregory Townsend hurried into a little side street cafe to begin events of such a nature to bear careful consideration as to their probability were he to have acted them in a play.
1: Say, Al Henley.
2: Hi, Greg.
1: I've got to see you right away. It's very important.
2: Can't you see that I've got company? Oh, this, by the way, is Miss Valentine Simpkin.
1: Oh, what a charming stage name. How do you do, my dear? I'm Gregory Townsend.
3: I'm pleased to know you. And Valentine Simpkins is my real name.
2: It's beautiful, honey. You're a natural for Broadway. Why, I wouldn't consider myself your press agent if you weren't.
3: Oh, you're too kind to me, Mr. Henley.
2: Wait, kid, I haven't even started.
1: I hope you'll forgive me, Miss Simpkins, but I must have a word with Al.
3: Oh, it's perfectly all right. I'll excuse myself.
2: Oh, stick around, honey. This won't take long. It never does.
1: This will, Henley.
3: Well, Mr. Henley, give me a buzz if you get my name in the papers.
2: It's a cinch, Valentine. I'll phone you tomorrow.
3: That will be charming. Goodbye, Mr. Townsend.
1: Goodbye.
2: So long.
1: Where did you discover that item of bric-a-brac, Al?
2: I'm protecting her from the advances of a punk named Dave Anderson. Know him? He's a professional shyster.
1: No, he's not a member of my club. Listen, Al. You've got to think of an idea that will put me on the front page.
2: What's the rush?
1: John Miller is casting his new play. I phoned him this morning asking for a chance at the lead.
2: He said no, of course.
1: No, not quite. He said he would have to have an actor with name value.
2: That lets you out, Greg.
1: Well, I'm not so sure. Oh, if you can only get me some decent publicity for a change, something spectacular, I can land that part. Oh, it'll make me and you. I'll cut you in for a large percentage.
2: Well, that's nice of you, considering the fact it says just that in our contract.
1: Come on, Al, you think of something. Get me in the front pages.
2: Well, there's always one sure story.
1: Oh, what's that?
2: Murder.
1: Are you crazy?
2: No, I've got an idea that will make you one of the most publicized guys in the country, practically overnight.
1: You mean, commit murder?
2: Yeah, guaranteed to work. Money refunded if you don't grab every front page.
1: Gosh, for a minute I thought you really meant it, Al. Oh, come on now, tell me what the idea really is.
2: That's it. Homicide. You're going to commit murder, stand trial, and then be declared innocent.
1: I know you can guarantee the first two items of procedure, but what about the acquittal?
2: That's all very simple, Gregory. You're going to murder yourself.
1: What?
2: Oh, is the thought so gruesome? I thought you'd be pleased.
1: All right, Al. Sorry to have taken up your precious time. I'd better find myself another press agent. One without a sense of humor.
2: Cool off, Greg. Have a chair and give me 5 minutes for a lucid explanation.
1: Is this a gag?
2: No, it's on the level. Listen and see how foolproof my idea is. First, what's your real name?
1: Well, I don't use it anymore. Gregory Townsend is sufficient for your purposes.
2: I have to know your real name. Now, what is it?
1: Well, all right. It's Michael Armbruster.
2: Fine. It'll fit perfectly. Now, here's my plan. You're to rent a room under the name of Michael Armbruster.
1: Yes?
2: I want you to live there for 3 or 4 days.
1: Mm-hmm.
2: Change your face with makeup so that the landlady or the other roomers won't recognize you as Gregory Townsend. Then I want you to do this.
4: Sergeant Callahan, 13th Precinct.
5: I want to report a murder. Don't ask me who this is, but listen to what I say carefully. Go to 2219 South Grove Street. In the rear room on the third floor, you'll find the body of Michael Armbruster.
4: What's that address again? Matthews, check this call.
5: I won't repeat the address. It's useless to trace this call. I'm not the murderer, and that's all I have to say.
4: Hello. Hello. Emergency. Get me the district attorney.

0: Hello, Greg. Mind if I sit down?
1: No. Help yourself, Al. Well, what do the papers say?
0: Look for yourself, Greg. The front pages are full of it.
1: Well, what's our next move?
0: Just sit tight. I'm running the show and guarantee when the time is ripe, I'll tip off the cops and send them after Armbruster's murderer.
1: I'm getting worried, Al. Maybe we shouldn't have done it. What if something goes wrong?
0: Oh, relax, Greg. The whole thing's airtight. There's not a chance of a slip. How can a guy murder himself? Just look at this story. The police and District Attorney Ford remain baffled today as to the solution of the murder of Michael Armbruster. In response to an anonymous phone call, the police investigated Armbruster's room, but upon their arrival, it was discovered that the body had disappeared. Among the clues found were a blood-stained jacket, a wristwatch with the initials GT, and an unsigned letter to Armbruster threatening his life. There, Greg. What do you think of that?
1: Gosh, it sounds too real.
0: Naturally, that's the way I planned it. The police have got to think it's real or we won't even get a line in the Pleasant Valley Gazette. Well, what's the matter? Worried about your watch?
1: Yes, I didn't know about that letter.
0: Oh, well, I forgot to tell you. I wrote it.
1: What's in it?
0: The usual kind of stuff. He did you wrong, so you were out to get him. I left it unsigned to make it tougher for the police.
1: You didn't forget anything, did you?
0: Not a thing. It's a terrific mystery. The whole town's talking about it. Why, Armbruster's a celebrated character.
1: What about Townsend?
0: Anytime now, Greg. Anytime now.
1: What do you mean?
0: You see that rather determined-looking gentleman walking this way? The one with the two policemen?
1: Yeah.
0: Well, Greg, old pal, that is the district attorney.
1: I'd better get out of here.
0: Sit down. Don't act like a murderer.
1: What should I say?
0: The DA will let you know.
2: I beg your pardon, gentlemen.
0: Not at all. What can we do for you?
2: My name is Ford, district attorney.
1: How do you do?
0: Hi.
2: I'm looking for an actor by the name of Gregory Townsend.
0: Friend of yours?
2: Not exactly.
0: Well, this is him.
2: Are you Townsend?
1: Why, yes. Yes, I am.
2: Will you come with me, please?
1: What's wrong?
2: We'd like to question you about the murder of Michael Armbruster.
0: Better go quietly, Greg. It'll be best.
1: Shut up, you fool.
2: All right, Sergeant. Take him in tow. I think we've got our murderer.
3: Come along, Townsend.
0: Don't let go of me. I didn't do it, I tell you. I didn't do it.
2: Hello, Townsend.
1: Ford, you can't keep me in here. I tell you, I'm innocent.
2: You're playing your role quite expertly, Townsend. Your dramatic performance impresses me. But as a denial of your guilt, it's strictly on the ham side.
1: You have no evidence.
2: The initials we found engraved on the watch in Armbruster's room match yours.
1: As well as several million others. That's no proof.
2: The letter to Armbruster, the one that threatened his life, was written by an actor.
1: Maybe it was. But you haven't got a case unless you found the body. I remember that from my last play. It was a murder mystery.
2: You do have a good memory, don't you?
1: Well, am I right?
2: Perhaps, Townsend. We're looking for the body, and I can assure you it'll be found. In the meantime, I'm holding you here on suspicion of murder. When you decide to confess, let me know. It'll save us both a great deal of trouble. Oh, by the way, the newspapers have begun to treat you rather unkindly. I'm afraid your acting career is a thing of the past, assuming, of course, that you're ever freed by the court.
1: What?
2: I'll send in some papers. You can read the bad news for yourself.
1: Ford, wait a minute.
2: Yes?
1: You see...
2: Well, what is it, Townsend?
1: Nothing, Ford. Nothing.
0: This isn't a bad setup, Greg. You look very confident.
1: Oh, cup of clowning, Al. How's it coming?
0: There's enough publicity for 100 scrapbooks. Well, you're a cinch for that John Miller play.
1: Fine. Now, when do I get out of here?
0: Get out? Oh, well, that'll be a little while yet, Greg.
1: What do you mean, a little while? District Attorney was just here, and he thinks I'm guilty.
0: So what? You know you're not. There hasn't even been a murder. Oh, boy, will he do a slow burn when the story breaks in the papers.
1: Ford also said the papers were beginning to pan me. Is that true?
0: Well, a little, Greg. Some of the boys are knocking, but that's because it makes a better story. That's nothing to worry about. You've just got to hold on a little longer.
1: Oh, but I am worried, Al. We're playing with something big.
0: Now, look, Greg, I'm the idea boy. I got you into this, and I'll get you out. The net result of the whole thing is going to make you a famous guy. Why, you'll have every producer on Broadway eating out of your hand.
1: Oh, gosh, I don't know, Al. It's gone too far. Maybe we ought to show our hand.
0: Who's been feeding you that dialogue, Greg? It's all wet. Now, you listen to me. We haven't hit the cream of the press notices yet. I've never made a dime out of you, but I've always thought you had talent. Keep your faith in my judgment, Greg. You won't be sorry.
1: Oh, I know you're trying to sell me, Al, but I have a hunch it's down the river. And if my hunch gets too strong, Al, I'm going to talk to Ford.

0: nice of you to take me driving, Mr. Henley.
1: It's a pleasure, Valentine, honey. After the cares of the day, there's nothing like a cool evening ride with one's favorite female companion.
0: How's your friend Gregory Townsend?
1: Don't you read the papers, Valentine?
0: Well, that's what I mean.
1: He's where your friend Dave Anderson ought to be.
0: Why don't you like him, Mr. Henley?
1: He's been squeezing money out of me like a leech.
0: Do you owe it to him?
1: Oh, not exactly, Valentine. Ever hear of blackmail?
0: Oh, how exciting.
1: Oh, yeah? Well, honey, right now I've got my mind on murder.
0: Oh, Mr. Henley, you mustn't.
1: Don't worry, Valentine. I'm only doing my job. Don't you remember? I'm press agent for a murder.

0: The spinning threads of the web in which Gregory Townsend found himself imprisoned were more unbelievable than any play in which he'd ever acted. In answer to a desperate plea for publicity, Al Henley, his press agent, had conceived the idea of Gregory's committing a counterfeit murder, the supposed victim to bear his real name, Michael Armbruster. But Gregory's ardor for the pretense cooled when the district attorney gave every indication of believing the story.
1: Well, that's the whole story, Mr. Ford.
2: You're a strange sort of fellow, Townsend.
1: What do you mean?
2: You expect me to believe a story such as the one you've just told me.
1: But it's the truth, I swear it.
2: Why, it's fantastic. A man murdering himself.
1: So listen to me, Ford. I am Michael Armbruster. Gregory Townsend is only my stage name.
2: Will the landlady identify you as Armbruster?
1: Well, no, I purposely wore makeup.
2: You've covered all the angles, haven't you? Unfortunately, Townsend, your story is too incredulous for me to believe. Not even a wild-eyed press agent could create such a tale.
1: But that's exactly how it happened. I needed publicity, and Al Henley, my press agent, invented the whole thing.
2: How do you account for your watch being in the room?
1: It was my room, I tell you. I rented it.
2: Only you wore makeup, so it wasn't you. Yes, I know.
1: Well, I don't know what else I can do to prove the whole thing to be a piece of fiction. There isn't anybody. Surely that should convince you.
2: But you're wrong, Townsend. There is a corpse.
1: What? What are you talking about?
2: I said there's a body. The body of Michael Armbruster.
1: Oh, you're crazy.
2: We've been told where it is. You shouldn't have trusted Al Henley. He's decided to tell us where you've hidden the body of the man you murdered. I've a car waiting. We'll soon discover who's been telling the truth. We should be there any minute.
1: Where am I supposed to have hidden my victim?
2: Behind a large outdoor advertising sign.
1: Sounds like a nice quiet retreat for a dead man.
2: That looks like the place up ahead.
1: Well, there's a sign there at any rate.
2: Would you prefer to point out the exact spot where the body's hidden?
1: I couldn't do it with a Ouija board.
2: As you wish, Townsend. This way.
1: Speaking of publicity, Ford, this won't do you any good when the papers find out you've been persecuting an innocent man.
2: Good heavens.
1: What's wrong? Oh, well, that's horrible.
2: Well, there's your answer, Townsend. Will you confess now?
1: No, no, I didn't do it.
2: Look for yourself, Townsend. This body's been burned. The ebony ring on the finger with the initials M.A.
1: I've never seen it before.
2: This is the body of Michael Armbruster. I'm charging you with his murder, and so help me, I'm going to get a conviction.
3: Thank you.
4: You're welcome, Mr. Henley. Just call when you're ready to leave.
3: Hello, Greg.
1: You get out of here before I commit a real murder.
3: Take it easy,
1: Greg. Take it
3: Greg.
1: Easy. Why, you cheap little crook. Do you know you framed me with a murder?
3: Well, it's all according to plan,
1: Not
3: Greg.
1: Not my plan. I want you to get me out of here. The DA is putting me on trial next week.
3: Exactly, and that's where I'm going to spring my big surprise.
1: Where'd that body come from?
3: A shady character I know tipped me off to it. The guy can supply any kind of body on order.
1: He'd make you an excellent partner. But first, you've got to get me out of this.
3: At the trial, Greg, at the trial. It'll be the biggest news story of the century. I can just see those headlines.
1: Oh, I don't know why I should trust you. I have a feeling you've got something up your sleeve.
3: Oh, relax, Greg. You've got a nice room here and three meals a day. That should be heaven to any actor. Believe me, you haven't a thing in the world to worry about.
5: This court is now in session. The district attorney will continue with his presentation.
2: Thank you, Your Honor. I should like to call as my final witness Al Henley. Now, Mr. Henley, what was your relationship with the defendant?
3: I was his public relations counselor.
2: Did he usually confide in you?
3: All the time. I gave him advice on his career.
2: Tell the court, Mr. Henley, what you know about the murder of Michael Armbruster.
3: Well, I'd known for quite a while that Townsend and Armbruster weren't exactly on speaking terms. One night, about a month ago, Townsend came to see me at my apartment.
2: Yeah?
3: He'd had a good deal to drink and was talking pretty freely. He told me he'd killed Armbruster that night and that he was hiding the body out at the spot where I told the district attorney it could be found.
2: Why did you keep this information quiet for so long?
3: I wanted to protect Townsend. No man likes to convict his friend.
1: You're lying, you rat, you're lying!
5: Order in the court, order in the court! The prisoner will remain silent.
1: Stop him, he's lying. I didn't kill anyone. I didn't kill anyone.
5: Very well, ladies and gentlemen of the jury, have you reached a verdict?
6: We have, Your Honor. We find the defendant guilty of murder in the first degree.
7: About Gregory Townsend, Mr. Henley. He looked like such a nice fellow.
8: Well, Leslie Valentine, you can never tell by looking at a guy what's going on inside of him.
7: When's the execution set for?
8: Sometime next week.
7: Are you going up to see him?
8: No, it's hurt me too much to have to watch him suffer.
7: Paper sure gave it a lot of publicity.
8: I guarantee that for my clients, Valentine, honey.
7: Well, anyone can get their name in the papers if they murder someone, Mr. Henley.
8: That's right, Valentine. But how many people can get their name in the paper if they don't commit a murder?
7: That's not so easy, is it?
8: That's right. Well, now you're talking, baby. But I did it for Gregory Townsend. He was my client, and I always please my clients. I'd like to do the same for Dave Anderson, but I don't think he'll be around anymore. Now, wait, one more of the same.
7: Mr. Anderson is a nice man. You shouldn't talk that way about him.
8: All right, Valentine. Let's talk about you. I'll get your name in the papers, but in another way. You're not ready for courtroom scenes. Besides, the district attorney might believe you.
9: It's nice of you to visit me, Valentine.
7: I'm glad you remember me, Mr. Townsend.
9: You shouldn't keep such unpleasant company, my dear. You're liable to wind up playing the lead in a murder courtroom.
7: That's funny. Mr. Henley said exactly the same thing to me yesterday.
9: Well, you just be careful, Valentine. He's also liable to get your name in the papers, and that, I'm afraid, is a blood brother to the kiss of death.
7: Why, that's another coincidence.
9: Huh? What do you mean?
7: Mr. Henley and I were discussing that yesterday also.
9: How does it happen you decided to visit me?
7: Mr. Henley said it would hurt him too much to see you. But I don't think that's the real reason. I think he feels bad because he's hiding something.
9: What do you mean, Valentine?
7: He said it was easy for people to get their names in the papers if they kill someone. But he said he got yours in the papers and you didn't kill anyone.
9: He told you that?
7: Yes. And I'm worried about my friend, Dave Anderson. Mr. Henley doesn't like him. And he said yesterday I wouldn't be seeing him anymore.
9: Valentine, do you know Mr. Ford, the district attorney?
7: No, but I've seen his picture.
9: How would you like to meet him?
7: Oh, now, don't go to any trouble.
9: Oh, it's no trouble at all, I assure you. It'll be a pleasure.
7: Well, what should I say to him?
9: Just smile and tell him exactly what Mr. Henley told you yesterday.
7: You mean about how to get your name in the papers?
9: Yes, that's it. Will you do that for me?
7: Sure, why not?
9: Valentine, honey, whether it's February or not, you're more than welcome. Think you had the guts to show up here, Al.
8: Believe me, Greg, I dislike jails more than you. I hope there are no hard feelings.
9: Well, of course not. You're only paying for a murder you committed with my life.
8: You should have been a comedian, Greg. The serious stuff never did suit your personality. Well, keep up the good spirits. You're a credit to the acting profession. Laugh, clown, laugh. Or should I say, sucker?
7: You were right the other day, Mr. Henley.
8: Which bright thing was that, Valentine, honey?
7: When you said you couldn't tell by looking at a guy what was going on inside him.
8: Yeah, I said that all right. Did you try it out?
7: I certainly did, Mr. Henley. Why, only yesterday, to look at Mr. Ford, you would never think that he had a sense of humor.
8: You mean Ford, the DA?
7: Yes.
8: What were you doing with him? Come on, quick, what were you doing with him?
7: Mr. Henley, you're hurting my arm.
6: Don't twist the lady's arm, Al. It might come off.
8: This is a private party, Ford.
6: Thanks for the invitation. I'd like to join the fun.
8: Oh, no use in saying no, huh?
6: No.
8: All right. What is it?
6: Why, ever since Valentine told me your philosophy about publicity, I've been doing a little checking.
8: And?
6: I found that I haven't been particularly brilliant on this case. For example, the ring with the initials M.A. that I found on the body of the corpse was made of ebony.
8: Pretty color.
6: And a very pretty wood. The important factor that I completely overlooked was that if the ring were on the body when it was burned, why, the ring would have been consumed also. In other words, the ring was obviously placed on the hand after the murder had been committed.
7: That's very good, Mr. Ford.
9: Thank you, Valentine.
8: Shut up, Valentine.
9: With that clue, Henley, the rest was simple.
8: Okay, Ford, you win. Dave Anderson was blackmailing me for every cent I earned. I figured I could put him out of the way and make you think that the charred body was really Armbruster. Well, goodbye, Valentine, honey. I'm going away. All right, Ford. I'm ready to change places with my former client.

0: It was very nice of you to invite me here, Mr. Townsend.
1: Well, I can't think of anyone else I'd rather celebrate with, Valentine. After all, you saved my life.
0: Oh, it wasn't anything much. I just listened to Mr. Henley, and he practically gave it all away.
1: But even for the killing of your friend, Dave Anderson.
0: I only wish I could have found out in time, before Mr. Henley got to him.
1: Well, it's all over now, Valentine. The best thing to do is to forget. Why, you're a famous girl now. Your name's in every newspaper in the country.
0: Yeah. Wasn't that funny, though? Mr. Henley always said he'd get me in the headlines.
1: He kept his word, Valentine, even if he had to commit murder to do it.

A spell of strangest fascination, charging the mind with doubts and fears. For mystery is a strange companion, a living memory in the haunting hour.

0: In this cave, by the restless sea, we are met to call from out the past stories strange and weird.
1: Land of a world gone by, speak again the immortal tale.

0: It was raining. The date was August 31st, as I remember. And I had just heard that Sir John Rowell and his daughter had leased a villa here at Wanley-Pin for the winter. I hadn't seen Sir John since I had been in London 4 years ago. Naturally, I was anxious to see my father's old friend. I walked across the sands in the pouring rain to the lonely house on the cliff which he had leased. I remember wondering at that time why any man would choose such an isolated and cheerless spot. But then my taste for his villa might have been dulled by the constant fall of the rain and the dreary, overcast skies. I knocked on the door and then waited. It seems I waited some time before his Arabian servant...
1: Yes?
0: Is Sir John Rowell in?
1: Who is calling, please?
0: Mr. Lansing from London. Mr. Dennis Lansing the second.
1: Come in, please.
0: Oh, thank you.
2: I don't see why you have to rent this place for the entire year, Father. It's depressing.
1: Please to be seated, sir. I announce you.
0: Thank you.
3: Well, perhaps I have reasons of my own, Phyllis.
2: Oh, I don't doubt it. But there would have been a million places in England which would have served your purpose just as well, I'm sure.
1: Mr. Dennis Lansing, the second to see you, Sir John.
3: Dennis Lansing? Show him right in, Kiara. Show him right in.
2: Another one of your head-hunting friends,
3: you'll
2: Dad.
3: You'll see, Phyllis, you'll see. Oh,
0: Sir John.
3: Well, come in, my boy, come in. Let's have a look at you. Well, you've grown up since I last saw you.
0: Oh, the inevitable result of years, sir.
3: Well, I'd like you to meet my daughter, Lady Phyllis.
0: Oh, how do you do?
4: Hello.
0: Well, do I look like a headhunter?
4: Not in the least.
3: Phyllis, stop flirting with the young man. Go upstairs and change for dinner. Even in this villa, you can't expect to come to the table in that dress.
4: Oh, Father, really, the first time I've had a chance to be amused, I'm sent out of the room.
3: We'll have plenty of chance to talk to Dennis later on. You'll stay to dinner, won't you, sir?
0: I'd be delighted.
4: I'll see you then, Mr. Lansing.
0: Yes, indeed.
3: Well, what are you doing in this part of France? Is your father with you?
0: Well, the family's in England. I'm vacationing here for 2 weeks in a pension near the casino.
3: Pension? Why don't you stay with us?
0: Well, really, Sir John, I wouldn't think of...
3: Why wouldn't you? I insist on it. Yes, I insist on it. Kiara.
1: Yes, sir. Yes,
3: Lord. I'd like you to pick up Mr. Lansing's luggage after dinner.
1: Yes, sir.
3: And at whose pension are you staying?
0: Madame Corvée's.
3: Madame Corvée's, oh. And Kiara.
1: Yes, sir.
3: Prepare the left wing for Mr. Lansing tonight. He'll be staying with us.
1: Yes, sir. We'll do it, sir.
0: Well, how's the hunting going, Sir John?
3: Famously. Phyllis and I just came back from India, as a matter of fact. Tell me, Dennis, sir. Have you ever seen any of my trophies?
0: Oh, no, I haven't, sir, but I've heard my father talk about them.
3: Well, you've a great store, great treat in store for you. I fixed up the back room in this villa as a trophy closet. Would you like to see it?
0: Yes, as a matter of fact, I would very much.
3: Well, come along, then. We'll have just time enough before dinner. Ah, this is the room. Then let me light a candle first. Ah, there. That'll do it.
0: Yes, you have quite a collection here.
3: Nice-looking lion's head in the corner, eh?
0: Oh, that's a beauty.
3: Yes, I got that elk in the north last winter.
0: What a tremendous spread of antlers.
3: Yes. You know, Dennis, it took only one shot to pin it down.
0: Oh, fancy shooting, Sir John.
3: Yes, record shooting under the circumstances.
0: And what's under this cover?
3: No. Don't look there, Dennis.
0: Oh, what? What in heaven's name... Why, it's a human hand.
3: I haven't restricted my zeal for hunting to the animal kingdom, as you no doubt realize.
0: Yes, so I see. Oh, it's horrible looking.
3: You should have seen the man it belonged to.
0: Well, I didn't mean to pry, sir.
3: I realize that, Dennis, but no harm's done. You would have seen it sooner or later. It belonged to an enemy of mine. A man I met on one of my many travels.
0: But how did you get the hand, sir?
3: Are you sure you're interested, Dennis?
0: Well, yes. That is, if you feel like telling me about it.
3: I don't mind. His name is Magord, the head of a fanatical cult. My wife met him on one of our journeys. He fascinated her. He talked her into killing herself in order to destroy her earthly body and liberate her souls.
0: My father once told me something of all this.
3: Yes. It was quite a scandal in London at the time. She wrapped herself in old oil rags. He gave her the flame in order to set those rags on fire.
0: I hadn't realized that
3: she died suffering horribly while he chanted black magic over her burning flesh. My daughter Phyllis was only 10 then.
0: Well, didn't they jail this man McGord?
3: They couldn't find him. He left the country. But I found him. I hunted the four corners of the earth for him. Just as I've hunted for wild beasts.
0: And when you found him?
3: I staked him to the wet earth and cut off his hand.
0: And left him there?
3: Yes. To die.
0: But why have you got the hand chained to the wall?
3: You probably won't believe me. But that hand is alive.
0: Oh, nonsense.
3: Nonsense? It's not nonsense at all, Dennis. My life is safe only as long as that chain holds that hand.
0: But how can a severed part of a body retain life?
3: I wish I knew. The dinner bell. Well, we'd better hurry down. Kiora hates to be kept waiting. He's quite a cook, you know. Doesn't want his food spoiled.
0: Look, Sir John, the hand. I could have sworn it moved.
3: Yes, it does. Frequently. Come along. Hello, Dennis. Don't say anything about the hand to Phyllis. She hates the thought of it.
0: You have my word, sir. I won't mention the hand at all.
3: Well, Dennis, what do you think of Kiora's cooking?
0: If this is any sample, Sir John, your man Kiora is the best cook in France.
4: Oh, you haven't tasted anything yet, Dennis. Wait till Kiora makes one of his famous curry dishes. He's quite an expert on curry.
5: Do you like curry?
0: Well, at times I do. It's a little peppery for my taste.
4: Oh, don't say that to Father. It's sacrilegious.
1: I beg your pardon. Letter came just now, Sir John, for you, under door.
3: Another one, Kiora?
1: Yes, sir. Another one. I say should move now.
3: Phil, Dennis, will you excuse me? Suppose you young people take your coffee in the parlor.
4: Oh, of course, Father.
3: I will join you later. Kiora.
1: Yes, sir, Sir John.
3: What time was this letter delivered?
0: Oh, here, let me carry your coffee tray for you.
4: Oh, thank you.
0: Now, how does it happen that we've never met in London, Phyllis?
4: Well, the last time I was in London, I was just coming out of pigtails.
0: Oh, I would have liked you in pigtails.
4: You're nice. Tell me more.
0: No, honestly. Here, sit down on the window seat and I'll tell you more.
4: I love to sit on this seat and plaster my nose against the window when it's raining.
0: Oh, I like rainy weather.
4: Oh, so do I.
0: Do you? Amazing. We like the same thing. You know, people who like the same thing ought to get married.
4: Oh, silly.
0: Oh, didn't I tell you? I'm going to marry you.
4: You're awfully sure of yourself.
0: Well, I once swore that the first woman who called me a headhunter would be my wife.
4: You are nice.
0: You said that before. If you're going to be my wife, you'll have to broaden the scope of your conversation.
3: You beast! Beast! Beast!
4: Dennis, it's Father.
0: Well, what is it?
3: I didn't know you lived, but you're chained. Chained to the wall. And you won't break loose. Never, never, never! You won't break loose, you.
4: My God, sir, in that dreadful hand. No. Quickly, Dennis, to the trophy room back here.
0: But what's happening?
4: You'll see. This way, to the left.
0: I'm right behind you, dear.
4: Oh, Father, Father, stop it. Stop it, darling. You'll only make yourself ill.
3: Beast.
4: Open that door, Dennis, quickly. We've got to get him out of that room.
3: I'll strike you again and again and again.
4: Father! Hold him, Dennis.
0: Sir John! Sir John!
3: Let me go, Dennis. Look at it, Dennis. Look at the hand now. Look at it. It's moving. The fingers are grasping the air. It wants to grasp my throat.
4: Oh, no, Father. Please come away from this room. Please, come Father,
0: along.
4: Please.
0: Come along now, Sir John. Come along.
4: Help me with him, Dennis. He's fainting. Oh, Father.
3: Phyllis.
4: Oh, there. That's better.

0: time he sees that hand, he has an actual physical fight with it.
1: A fight with the hand?
0: I've wanted him to get rid of that thing millions of times. He makes himself ill over it. It'll destroy him this way.
1: Here, let me carry him to the living room.
0: Can you manage?
1: Yes, I can manage. I think we ought to call a doctor for him, Phyllis. He's in a self-hypnotized coma.
0: Dr. Flaubert, he lives about a half mile down the road to the left.
1: Good. Here now, Sir John, lie down here. I won't be long, Phyllis. Just let your father rest here on this sofa. There, he'll probably sleep until I get back.
0: Dennis?
1: Yes?
0: Don't stay away too long, Dennis. I'm frightened of being alone in this house.
1: Which way do I turn to go to the doctor's?
0: Well, after you leave this house, turn to the left and walk straight down the road. Oh, about a quarter of a mile. It's not far. Oh, hurry, Dennis, please.
1: I will. I'll be back shortly.
2: Phyllis. Phyllis. The hand. The hand.
0: Oh, please, Father, you mustn't think about it.
2: The chain on the hand is unlocked.
0: Unlocked? Oh, what's the difference? A hand can't run away, Father.
2: Please, Phyllis, please. Lock the chain. Lock it. Go now. And lock it.
0: All right, if you want me to, of course. Will you be all right alone here?
2: Yes. Yes, quite all right.
0: Oh, if only you hadn't sent Kiora into town.
2: I'm so hot. Hot. No. No! Phyllis! Phyllis, help me! Help me! It's the hand! The hand! Coming for me! Crawling on the wall like a scorpion! Closer! Closer! Nearer! Nearer! It's coming for me! No!
1: Here we are, Dr. Flaubert.
3: Yeah, the rest is dark. I thought Lord Raoul was waiting for us in the living room.
1: Well, I thought so, too.
3: It is a wet night. A wet night. Whoa. Whoa!
1: This way, Doctor. Come along. You know, that's funny. There's no light. I left a light on in the parlor.
3: Yeah. Perhaps Lord Raoul turned the door so he could sleep.
1: Well, perhaps. Yes, perhaps.
3: They do not answer, no?
1: No, no, they don't.
0: Who is it? Who's out there?
1: Phyllis! It's Dennis and Dr. Flaubert. Let us in.
0: Dennis! Dennis! Oh, Dennis. Dennis, father's dead. Daddy's been murdered.
1: Murdered?
0: Dr. Flaubert, my father's been choked to death by...
3: By the hand. Where is he, my dear?
0: On the sofa in the living room.
1: Come along, Doctor. You can take a look at him. I'll light a candle.
3: Yeah.
0: I'm frightened. So frightened, Dennis. Father asked me to go to the trophy room to be sure the hand was locked safely to the wall. As soon as I left him alone, I heard Dad scream. When I came back, look, that's what I saw.
3: Let me examine him, Mademoiselle.
1: Here's a candle, Doctor.
3: Thank you.
1: There, there. Phyllis, try to control yourself. You're safe now.
0: Father. Father.
1: Phyllis, Phyllis, now stop crying, my dear.
0: It's so incredible, Dennis. A severed part of a human body being able to commit murder. Murder.
1: Did you see the hand?
0: No, I didn't. It was gone by the time I returned, and all the lights but that one candle near the window were out.
1: Dr. Flaubert. Is it possible for that hand to be alive?
3: Under ordinary circumstances, I would say no, Monsieur Lansing. But these are anything but ordinary circumstances.
1: Then you admit it's possible for this hand to have done the murder.
3: I admit nothing, Monsieur. Only I must judge from the evidence which confronts me. And no human hand ever performed this matter. Look at the imprints on the neck of Lord Raoul. Skeleton imprints. The imprints of skeleton fingers.
0: Then the hand is still loose in the house somewhere.
1: Did you see the hand in the trophy room, Phyllis?
0: I never got back there. Oh, Kiora.
4: I have brought your luggage back, Lord Raoul.
1: Yes, Kiora. Lord Raoul is dead.
4: I knew it. I knew it. I told him not to stay in this house. I could feel the danger around us.
3: Yeah, could you indeed, Kiara? Perhaps you understand more of this than we.

0: Toledo.
1: No, it is pity. Lord Raoul was fine hunter.
2: Tell me, Keora, what was in that letter that Lord Raoul received this evening which threw him into such a panic?
1: I do not know, Mr. Lansing.
2: But where did it come from?
1: I do not know that either.
3: Yeah, this isn't the case for us to solve, Mr. Lansing. It is up to the police.
4: Oh, not the police. Please, Doctor. It will only start an old scandal all over again.
3: What, mademoiselle?
4: No, my father wouldn't have wanted it. The publicity over my mother's death ruined his life. He wouldn't want the old scandal repeated.
2: It doesn't necessarily have to be in the papers, Phyllis.
4: Dennis, my father wouldn't want it.
2: But as long as his death is a mystery, your life is in danger.
4: There's no mystery about it. My father was murdered by the hand. He always knew he'd die that way, always. The hand will remain in this house. I'm going as far away as I possibly can.
1: The Lady Phyllis is right, Monsieur Flaubert.
3: How can you be so sure it will not follow her?
1: I know more of East Indian magic than you do, Doctor.
3: East Indian magic or not, as a doctor in charge of this case, I will have to report Lord Raoul's death to the authorities to make arrangements for his funeral.
4: My father's body will be taken to England. Keora knows exactly what to do.
3: Nevertheless, I must make the report of his death. It is customary procedure in France. An investigation will certainly follow in the morning.
1: You make trouble for all of us, Dr. Flaubert.
3: Yes, especially for you, Keora. Bonsoir.
4: Good evening, Doctor. Thank you.
1: I do not think it is wise to stay in this house tonight, Lady Phyllis.
2: Keora's right, Phyllis. You can return with me to Madame Corvée's.
4: And leave Father here alone like this?
2: But there's nothing more you can do for him, Phyllis.
4: If black magic does exist, I can at least watch over him tonight.
1: But Lady Phyllis...
4: No, Keora. I'm going to stay right here. If you both want to leave, you can.
2: I won't leave you, Phyllis. If you want to stand watch, I'll stand with you.
1: I make some coffee, Lady Phyllis, yes?
4: Oh, yes, Keora, if you please.
1: Then I return to town and make arrangements for our immediate return to England.
4: I don't know what I'd do without you, Keora.
1: Maybe Keora fix it so we leave before authorities come, yes?
4: If you can, Keora, I'd be so very grateful.
2: It's so late, Phyllis. Why don't you try and sleep a while, dear? I'll stay awake and watch.
4: Oh, if only I could sleep.
2: Well, I can put out the candle in the window. If the room's dark, you'll find sleeping easier.
4: No, Dennis.
2: Or whatever you say. I wonder what's keeping Keora so long.
4: I don't know. I hope he's not in trouble.
2: He's been gone over 3 hours.
4: He won't be back till morning.
2: Are you comfortable?
4: Oh, yes, as comfortable as I... Listen.
2: Hmm?
4: Do you hear something strange?
2: No.
4: Listen carefully. It sounds like mice in the corner.
2: Oh, yes, now that you mention it.
4: Like mice or a scratching hand.
2: Shh.
4: You hear it now, don't you?
2: Yes, I do, very plainly.
4: Dennis, look on the windowsill. It's the hand crawling like a scorpion towards my father, crawling.
2: It's going toward the light.
4: Dennis, don't touch it. Don't touch it.
2: Be quiet, Phyllis.
4: Forget it. Look, Dennis. It's going to... Try and turn off the light.
2: I've got to grab it.
4: The light, Dennis, the light.
2: I've got it. Light the candles, Phyllis, hurry.
4: I'll light them. Hang on to it. Just hold it until I get a taper. What? Oh, there. There. Now we can see. Look. Look at it.
2: Yes, just what I thought. A skeleton hand completely without life attached to a stick.
4: You mean then somebody...
2: Yes, somebody stole the hand, attached it to a stick, and is trying to frighten us.
4: But why, Dennis, and who murdered Father?
2: That's something we'll find out rather soon.
5: Help, Mr. Lansing!
4: Help! It's Keora outside. I'm calling for help quickly, Dennis.
2: Out the front door.
5: Mr. Lansing! Mr. Lansing! Help me! Anything with this man!
2: Stay let back, Phyllis. Hold on to Keora.
5: Let me go!
6: Somebody!
2: I've got him. Dr. Flaubert. What are you doing here?
5: Mr. Lansing, help me bring him into the house.
3: You'll pay the gods heavily for this, Keora.
2: He's wounded.
5: Yes, sir. I used knife on him, unfortunately.
2: Bring him inside.
4: Dennis, I don't understand.
2: I think I'm beginning to. Take his feet, Kiora.
3: Yes, sir. I got him. Feet. Nothing to be proud of. They are the feet of a dog.
2: Close the door behind us, Phyllis. Here, we can put him down here.
3: Yes, sir. You bull, Kiora. I shall imprison your soul for eternity. That is too late, Monsieur Margot.
4: Margot? My father hunted him down and left him to die long ago. Dennis, he can't be my god.
2: He is, though. He didn't die. He was staked to the ground, Phyllis, but managed to free himself. Kiora suspected the doctor from the first.
3: That's quite right, Lady Phyllis. He kept writing letters to Lord Raoul. He, the only one near enough to drop letters on the door. When he leaves house this evening, I wait outside for him to return. I hide in bushes. I see him and skeleton hand outside window. Then I see light go out inside. Then I grabbed him.
2: And a good thing you did, too.
0: Yes, good. Or you'd all be dead. Dead. Paying for the crime of cutting off my hand. My hand! My hand was cut off, and I was left to die.
4: But, Kiora, Dennis, he has a hand.
3: Yes, Lady Phyllis. Artificial one, made of wax.
0: I shall get even with you two. I... creatures of darkness have come for me.
3: He will pay in another world for the crime he committed tonight. I go get the police, Lady Phyllis.
4: Yes, Kiora. If you will. I still don't understand how Kiora knew that Dr. Flaubert was really my god.
2: The East Indian has a strange but almost infallible second sense.
4: Yes, I'm afraid they have, Dennis. A very strange second sense.
2: Phyllis and I waited in front of the fireplace for 2 hours. And finally, Kiora and the authorities arrived. I told them the entire story. As incredible as it sounded, and was granted permission to return Lord Raoul's body to England.
4: Dennis, can we really go back to England now? I'll be so glad to get home.
2: Oh, so will I, dear.
4: Oh, I'm not quite sure what my family will say about my traveling back in the company of a strange man.
2: Oh, stuffy, are they?
4: A little bit.
2: Well, they won't have to worry. We're going to be married just as soon as I have you safely home again.
4: Oh, Dennis, my dear.
2: My darling.
3: Pardon, you may need good housekeeper. Cook, Mr. Lansing. Kiora make very good Indian curry.
2: Good, Kiora. You're her. I can see right now, Phyllis, I'll be eating Indian curry for the rest of my life.
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0: Good evening, gentle friends of the Inner Sanctum. Welcome through the creaking door for another soothing half hour of sweetness and light. Oh, I've learned a new trick. Would one of you like to step up here and be sawed in half? What? No volunteer? Well, maybe you're right. The first part, the sawing in half, that's easy. But the second part, the putting together again, I'm still not very good at that.
1: 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Are you trying to get our listeners in a mood for enjoying themselves?
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1: Well, jokes like that certainly won't put people in a good mood. 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